0: When I was a gentleman, I learned all kinds of things I oughtn't to have learned. Now, I'm going to unlearn them.
1: Oh, that's too deep for me, Master Ernest.
0: Oh, no, don't say that. Ellen, when I was a child and my father and mother made you leave our home, remember?
1: I ain't forgotten what you done for me. I said I'd never forget, and I ain't.
0: When they made you leave, it was because you were a fallen woman, wasn't it?
1: Yes.
0: And now I'm fallen, too. In their eyes, at least. Ellen, will you marry me?
1: Oh, I couldn't do that, Master Ernest. The likes of me.
0: Oh, stop saying that, and stop calling me Master Ernest. Ellen, I love you, and you will fall no more.

0: No, no, no.
1: Ernest,
0: it won't do.
1: Oh, I beg you to meet her, Overton. She's wonderful.
2: Very well, Ernest.
1: Overton, she's my good angel. Why, she's already shown me how I can open a little tailor shop of my own. We've found a house. And now if I can raise £5 or £6 for second-hand clothes, we can mend them and clean them and have a business of our own. Can't you see how wonderful it is?
3: Yes, Ernest, I see. And I shall lend you as much money as you need.
1: Then with you for a friend and Ellen for a wife, I'm the happiest man in all London.

0: Well, Overton, what do you think of our shop?
1: Doesn't look much like the tumble-down place it was when you moved in. You've done wonders, Ernest.
0: Thanks to Ellen. She is the one who knows about these things.
2: We had it all painted inside and out, Mr. Overton, and then I gave it a real good scrub after the painters were gone.
1: And what's this? Ooh, I see you've got stock in the place already.
0: Take another look.
1: Well, really, my boy.
0: All my old clerical clothes and my school books. I'm done with those things now. I may as well turn a shilling on them if I can.
2: Tomorrow we'll go to Debenham's auction rooms and have a look at what's to buy. We'll get on, Mr. Overton, me and Ernest. We're a team, we are.

0: Helen, I can't believe it.
1: What, dear?
0: £6.10. Clear profit for the week.
1: Oh, I knew you could turn into a businessman right enough. You just needed someone to show you the way.
0: I owe it all to you. It was a miracle that I met you that night.
1: Maybe it was. But what I say is, miracles have got to be helped on a bit, now and then.
0: Speaking of helping, you're not to work so hard in the shop now. In your condition...
1: Never you mind about my condition. I can do my work as well as ever I could. And I'll wager we'll see a week when that till will show a profit of £10.
2: Indeed, his little tailor shop prospered beyond his and certainly beyond my dreams. All in all, one would have said his prospects were golden indeed. And so perhaps they would have been had his success depended on himself alone. Unfortunately, this was not the case.
0: Ellen! Ellen, I'm back! Ellen, where are you? Ellen! Ellen, where are you? What's happened? What's the matter?
1: Ernest! You gave me such a turn. He gave me such a turn.
0: Me? Yep. Oh, what's happened to your hair, your face?
1: There was a man come in and frightened me.
0: Who was it? Where's he gone?
1: Frightened me. I got all upset. And in my condition.
0: Oh, heavens, I'll get the doctor right away.
1: No, oh, no, Ernest. No doctor. I'll be all right. Just you go on out. There's a dear. And you let me rest.

0: Ellen, I can't understand what's the matter. Only £2 this week. Where has all the money gone?
1: I haven't spent it, Ernest. Truly, I haven't.
0: I didn't say you had. I did want to buy myself a few books this week, but I suppose they'll have to wait.

0: Mr. Pontifex?
1: Yes?
0: I'm from the Crown and Bottle over the way. When's anybody going to settle for this £4 worth of gin?
1: £4 worth of gin? Oh, that's some mistake. No one here drinks gin.
0: Oh, don't they just? Why, Mr. Pontifex, your wife will drink anything she can stand up and pay for.
1: What?
0: Or get on credit. But she hasn't paid me a shilling in months. Now, if you'll just give me that £4, I'll get on my way.

0: Ernest's eyes were open at last, and he saw what a horrible mistake his marriage had been. There was nothing to be done. Still, he staggered on, and at last, unbelievably, deliverance came. It was on a lovely, soft spring morning at the end of March that Ernest had sat down for a moment on a bench in the park to enjoy the sunshine, when he perceived a man in coachman's livery standing nearby and watching him intently.
1: Don't you remember me, Master Ernest?
2: Why, it's John. John, our old coachman. How are you, John?
1: Right well, my boy. It's good to see you again.
2: And you, John, where are you now?
1: Oh, I've got fine place, Master Ernest, in West End. Ah, many's the time I thought of you, and how you ran across fields to give that lass Ellen your watch and a shilling and sixpence.
2: Yes, that was long ago.
1: I was always main fond of that lass, a sweeter-tempered, handier, prettier girl than she I never knew, nor one as knew better what a man likes and how to keep him happy. That is, if he can keep her from drinking.
2: You know that?
1: Lord love you, yes. But you can't keep her. She's that heartful. She'd get it under your very eyes without you knowing it.
2: John, how did you find out all this?
1: Why, who should know better? 'Twasn't a month after I left your pa's place that I married her. What's the matter with you, boy? Well, you took soothing with something?
2: John, are you sure of what you say? Are you sure you married her?
1: Aye, before the registrar of Letchbury, on 15th of August, 1851.
2: But then you divorced her.
1: Not I. I were that fond of her, even with the drink. But seeing I could do nothing with her, and she was a killing of me, I left her and came up to London. And I ain't seen her since. Lord save you, boy. What is ailing of you?
2: John, my friend. Give me your arm. Put me into a cab and come with me to Mr. Overton's rooms at once. Think of it, Overton. And I was the man who complained that I was without hope. Why, there never was a man as fortunate as I am.
0: Yes, my boy. You've been inoculated for marriage, and you've recovered.
2: And yet, I was fond of her, you know. Until she took to drinking.
0: Perhaps. I think it was Tennyson who said, 'tis better to have loved and lost than never to have loved at all.
2: Oh, you're just an inveterate old bachelor. There's nothing to be done with you.
0: Well, what about you?
2: I'll go back to my shop.
0: Oh, well, there's no need of that.
2: Of course there is. I want to be able to make Ellen a little allowance and pay some kind person to take care of the child.
0: You might keep it yourself.
2: Not I, Overton. I had a father. I'll not visit that curse on another mortal. You know, a man first quarrels with his father about three quarters of a year before he's born.
0: True.
2: It is then that he insists on setting up a separate establishment. And once that's agreed to, the more complete the separation forever, the better for both. No. Let him grow up and in the country and have pure air and no parents to plague him.
0: I still wouldn't see you back in your shop, Ernest. Oh, you should live like a gentleman.
2: A gentleman? What's being a gentleman ever done for me, except to make me miserable? Being a gentleman won't bring me money, and only money brings peace.
0: Yes, something in what you say.
2: There's a lot in it. Therefore, let me do things for people which they'll pay me for doing.
0: Well, Ernest, I'm afraid that won't do after all.
2: And why won't it?
0: Like it or not, I'm afraid you're to be a gentleman and have money besides.
2: And how is all that to be arranged, pray?
0: Do you remember your Aunt Alethea?
2: Father's sister? Yes, indeed I do. She was very kind to me, always.
0: She loved you very much, Ernest.
2: Well, and

0: Then? She's been dead these 15 years.
1: Yes. And next month, you were to receive her entire fortune. £70,000, my boy.
0: What?
1: She left the money to me as trustee.
0: £70,000? For me?
1: Nestor, Nestor, control yourself.
0: Oh, it's all right. I'm all right. Overton.
1: Then what are you laughing at?
0: Overton, can you think what this is going to do to my parents? It'll drive them mad.
2: You can tell Ernest from me, Mr. Overton, to arrange everything just as he likes. This life never did suit me anyway. Ernest is too good for me.
1: Oh, come now.
2: What us poor girls wants, Mr. Overton, is not to be jumped up all of a sudden and made honest women of. Mm-hmm. What we want is a regular friend or two who'll keep us from starving and force us to be good for a bit together now and again.
1: True, madam.
2: And that's about as much as we can stand. Now then, as for the money, well, if he means me to have it, I suppose I'd better have it. And there's an end on it.
1: Ernest, my dear boy, it is good to see you again.
0: It's good to be back in London, Overton. I tell you, I'm all traveled out.
1: I should think so, from the looks of your luggage. Why, you must have stopped at every hotel between here and Japan.
0: Well, a man can see a lot of the world when he travels for 4 years.
1: Done you some good, I hope.
0: I've been looking at people, Overton. That's good, I think. I've been learning how they think and feel and act.
1: And what will you do with your knowledge?
0: Indulge my tastes. You know, I've been a scribbler for years. If I'm to come to the fore at all, I'll do it by writing.
1: My boy, you couldn't have said anything to please me more. What should be your subject?
0: All the things which one's saying and no one says them. All the things which want attacking and no one attacks them.
1: You'll be a busy man.
0: I intend to be. It seems to me that I can say things which not another man in England will venture. And yet, they're crying to be said.
1: Perhaps it's because everybody else knows that they're better left unsaid.
0: Perhaps. But I'm bursting with them. And it's my fate to say them.
1: Then you'll write about...
0: About marriage. About families, I should say.
1: That's a hornet's nest indeed.
0: It is. But hornet's nests happen to be what I like.
1: People won't listen, Ernest. Think you're joking. If you're going to win any rewards, you must write like other people instead of trying to offend your readers.
0: They'll listen if I say it often enough. As for rewards, I don't need them. Besides, look at Milton. He got only £5 for Paradise Lost.
1: If I'd been there, I'd have given him twice as much not to have written it at all.
0: Oh, who's trying to be shocking now? And what can it matter to me whether people read my books or no? If there's any stuff in them, it will come out by and by. I don't even know if I'll write well, Overton. What opinion can any sane man form about his own work?
1: What indeed?
0: Some people must write the stupid books. Perhaps I'll be among them.
1: But you're determined on this offending course?
0: I am indeed. If this generation won't listen to me, the next one will.
1: My dear Ernest, I never in my life heard of anything more impractical and imprudent.
0: Wait, my dear Overton. Wait.

Such is the latest development of my young friend Ernest Pontifex. I leave you to determine whether there is not even a strong family likeness between the Mr. Pontifex who insists on addressing the next generation rather than his own, and the Mr. Pontifex who once thought to found a college of spiritual pathology. He says he trusts that there is not. In politics, he has lately become a conservative. In all other respects, he is an advanced radical. His father and his grandfather could probably no more understand his state of mind than they could understand Chinese. But those of us who know him intimately do not know that we wish him greatly different from what he is.

You have been listening to The Way of All Flesh, an NBC University Theater production of the Samuel Butler novel starring Tom Conway as Ernest Pontifex. Next week at this same time, we will bring you another classic of Anglo-American literature, The Mayor of Casterbridge by Thomas Hardy. The present semester of the NBC University Theater is devoted to the classics of Anglo-American literature from the time of Henry Fielding to that of Henry James. If you wish, you may learn more about these authors and their works by enrolling in the college-supervised courses now being offered in connection with the NBC University Theater. The University of Tulsa in Oklahoma, Washington State College, and Kansas State Teachers College have now completed their plans for offering such a course in the coming months, thus joining the University of Louisville, whose established home study plan is already serving listeners in another area of the nation. For information, then, as to how you may enhance your knowledge through these courses, write to the NBC University Theater in care of the University of Louisville, Louisville, Kentucky, Washington State College, Pullman, Washington, the University of Tulsa, Tulsa, Oklahoma, or Kansas State Teachers College, Pittsburgh, Kansas.

Way of All Flesh was adapted for radio by Frederick Schlick and Clarice A. Ross. Our intermission commentator was J. Donald Adams. As Ernest Pontifex, Mr. Tom Conway, distinguished star of screen and radio. Our cast included Ramsey Hill, narrator, Crawford Kent, Guy Bellis, Doris Lloyd, John Ramsey Hill, Eric Snowden, Phyllis Morris, Alma Lawton, George Pembroke, Ben Wright, Queenie Leonard, Raymond Lawrence, Monty Margetts, and your announcer, Hal Gibney. The original music score was composed by Dr. Albert Harris and conducted by David Baskerville. The director of the NBC University Theater is Andrew C. Love. Next week, be with us again for the NBC University Theater production of the Thomas Hardy novel, The Mayor of Casterbridge, starring Reginald Gardner.

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0: streets look a lot different at 4 in the morning than they do in the daylight. I mean, it's quiet, and you can see the old papers and the orange peel in the gutter. I checked it off my beat about 4. I got rid of the blue straitjacket at the precinct and was heading for that nice, lumpy bed in my room. When I turned off 117th Street, I spotted this kid sitting on a curb leaning against a street lamp. I guess I look funny in cities, or else he didn't hear me come up, because he jumped about 3 feet.
1: What do you want?
0: Nothing. What are you doing here?
1: Minding my own business.
0: Oh,
1: are
0: fresh
1: you?
0: Kid, ain't you? Where do you live?
1: I forget.
0: Ain't it kind of laid out for you?
1: I got all night.
0: Well, I haven't. Now quit horsing around. Where do you live?
1: Why don't you chase yourself around a block and holler fire?
0: Get up out of there.
1: Blow, bud.
0: I said get up.
1: Hey, let go of my arm, you big crumb. Why don't you pick on somebody your own size?
0: Come on now, kid. You better get home.
1: What's it to you?
0: Look, you don't want to get into trouble.
1: Go ahead. Call a cop. All they can do is take me downtown and shove me in a children's shelter. That don't bother me none.
0: Know the whole story, don't you?
1: Huh?
0: Never mind. Well, how long do you expect to sit in the gutter?
1: Look, mister, why don't you leave me alone? I didn't do you nothing.
0: Well, you just can't sit there. Come on.
1: Hey, let go. Where are you taking me?
0: Look, if I'm going to argue with a pint-sized Humphrey Bogart, I'm going to do it over some breakfast. I'm hungry.

0: Another all black. No sugar, Charlie.
1: Draw one black.
2: Well, kid, how about it?
3: How about what?
2: You. Where do you live? What's your name?
3: Shiv.
2: Shiv, huh? You carry one?
3: Yeah. You can look. It snaps open.
2: Hey, that's quite a frog sticker.
3: It's legal. The blade's an eighth under 4 inches. I measured. That's why they call me Shiv, see? Because of the knife. I got my name on the handle on the other side.
2: And how about the rest of it? Shiv what?
3: I forget that, too.
1: One black, Irv.
2: Hey, Charlie, you ever see this kid before?
1: Me? No. You done something?
2: He's got lockjaw.
1: Lockjaw? What do you know?
2: Look, kid. Shiv. I ought to turn you in so they take care of you down at the children's shelter.
3: I wouldn't tell them nothing either.
2: All right. Look, I'm crazy, but I'll make a bargain with you. If I put you up tonight, will you go home tomorrow?
3: Well...
2: It's Dad at the children's shelter. You'll be there for a couple of days at least.
3: You wouldn't pull nothing, would you, mister?
2: Oh, I'll give you Charlie here as a reference.
3: Well, okay, it's a deal.
2: Thanks. Come on.
3: Oh, wait, mister.
2: What now?
3: How about a piece of that pie before we go?
2: Okay. Hey, Charlie, two apple pies a la mode.

0: Okay, inside.
1: Gee, this ain't bad. You live alone?
0: Solitary confinement.
1: Yeah. Hey.
0: What's the matter?
1: You got a real icebox in the corner.
0: It's empty, so relax. Here, you take the couch.
1: Okay, by me. Boy.
0: Hey, get off of there with your feet.
1: What's the matter? My shoes wouldn't hurt nothing.
0: That couch may have pansies on it, kid, but it don't need no fertilizer. Come on, off with the shoes. Okay, now the other one. Hey, when's the last time you washed your feet?
1: We went swimming last week down at 100th Street.
0: Only a week ago, huh?
1: Well, we unscrewed a hydrant last night. Should have seen it. Looked like Niagara Falls or something. I didn't take my shoes off.
0: Yeah, I'll bet. They look like they grew there.
1: Boy, guess I am tired.
0: How about breaking down, Shiv? What were you doing on dawn patrol down there?
1: It's my old man. If I don't get home by 10, he slams me with his belt. Figure it's better to stay away.
0: It wouldn't occur to you to get in before 10, huh?
1: That early? The gang's just starting. Some of the guys don't go home all night.
0: And what keeps them that busy?
1: Ah, you know. All sorts of stuff. Depends. Last night we were supposed to have a war. The Panthers, that's us, against a gang from the Bronx. We would have licked them hollow.
0: You got beat.
1: Nah, some lame brain cop showed up blowing his brains out on a whistle. By the time we quit running, we couldn't find him again.
0: Spoil the fun, huh?
1: Sure. We had it all fixed.
0: Uh-huh.
1: Guys up on the roof with light bulbs, air guns, everything. We would have murdered him.
0: And suppose somebody gets hurt?
1: So they get hurt. Shorty had 4 stitches last week. He's a leader.
0: The Bronx gang get him?
1: Yeah. Shorty was walking along, see, when he sees his kid from the Bronx all alone. It's a little kid. So Shorty jumps him.
0: So naturally.
1: Only them Bronx rats are hiding around the corner and boom, they're all over Shorty. That's the kind of dirty fighters they are.
0: Filthy.
1: They would have carved Shorty up good, only a cop came along and chased him. That was the first time he was ever glad to see a flatfoot.
0: You, don't like flatfeet.
1: You kidding? I never seen a cop yet who wasn't yellow cleared down to the sidewalk.
0: Uh-huh.
1: All the time breaking up stickball. They never let anybody have any fun. Bunch of cross-eyed crumbs. I wouldn't trust a cop as far as I could throw a hippopotamus. Anyhow, what are you doing sticking up for him?
0: Why shouldn't I?
1: You think a guy like you would want to steer clean of the cops?
0: What?
1: You don't have to worry about me. I won't say nothing.
0: Wait a minute. What are you talking about?
1: I seen it when we come in the room.
0: Seen what?
1: Well, I figure nobody wants to get chummy with the cops when he packs a rod in his coat pocket.
0: A rod? You...
1: What's the matter with you?
0: You thought I was, Come here, Shiv.
1: What is it?
0: Take a good look in the closet.
1: Holy smokes.
0: One suit, blue serge, complete with brass buttons and badge.
1: A cop?
0: Commonly known as New York's finest.
1: Shorty finds out I stayed with a cop, he'll take me apart.
0: Well, I won't tell him if you don't.
1: They'll kill me, that's what. It'll be murder.
0: Well, the kid finally scared himself to sleep. I guess he kind of felt like the lamb that lay down with the lion. Oh, I get plenty tired protecting the taxpayers for 8 hours, so it didn't take me long to fall asleep. I was dreaming of sidewalks made out of foam rubber when a shaft of light from the window hit my eye. I woke up just in time. Where you going, kid?
2: Just out.
0: All right, kid, put it back.
2: Huh?
0: The watch, put it back.
2: What do you mean? What one?
0: Mine. It's in your pocket. Do you put it back or take your pants apart?
2: I wasn't going nowhere with it.
0: Just stepping out in the hall to see what time it is.
2: Well, yeah, the light's better out there.
0: Oh, kid, you got enough brass to coat a 4-poster bed. Hand it over.
2: I was going to bring it back. Here, it's a cheap watch anyway.
0: Oh, I'm sorry. Next time I'll have it gold-plated. What'd you want to do that for anyway? I ought to take you in.
2: I just wanted to show it to Shorty and the rest of the guys. None of the Panthers ever swiped the cop's watch before.
0: They're slipping.
2: I'd have brought it back, like I said. Just wanted to show it around. Gee, I wouldn't swipe nothing from you. You've been okay for a cop.

0: Shiv left the watch and beat it out the door like someone was chasing him. I looked in the closet to see if he lifted the badge off my spare blouse for a souvenir. Everything seemed to be there, so I went back to bed. That night before I went out on a beat, I stopped by the desk man, Sergeant Gold. He's kind of a stubby guy with gray hair. He looks like he might have pulled in Henry Hudson's sailors for disturbing the peace.
1: Another day, another dollar.
0: What do you mean, day?
1: All right, night. What's the matter? You got trouble?
0: Sure, all the time. If it ain't a crap game up an alley, it's pulling a drunk out of a doorway before he freezes stiff. You can have the 8-4.
1: I did, when it was 4 hours longer.
0: Yeah, I know. You was in the force when they wore stand-up collars.
2: 23rd precinct.
1: What's eating you?
0: Ah, nothing. Maybe that kid I picked up last night.
1: Kid? You didn't bring in no kid.
0: I put him on my couch for the night. He'd make a clam of conversational.
1: What's his name?
0: I don't know. He calls himself Shiv because he carries one big enough to slice steak off an elephant.
1: Wait a minute. Is he a small kid that looks like an underdone weasel with long hair in his eyes?
0: I would have been an alley cat.
1: Yeah, well, his old man gets hauled in here about once a month on a drunken disorderly.
0: Oh.
1: Name's Walter or Walters or something. I could look it up. The kid comes down to pay his fine.
0: Yeah, that figures. Well, so long. I gotta go out and protect the taxpayers. I checked out and started wearing my arches down on the concrete. Not much doing. Pull an old lady out from under a cab and shift her off to Lincoln Hospital. Broke up a fight in Broadway. And about 11 o'clock, I turned down 120th Street. There was a bunch of kids sitting on a stoop, and I spotted Shiv on the top step and started over. I just wanted to find out if he got home all right, but somebody let out a yell.
3: Hey, it's a cop!
0: As far as I could see, they melted into the ground. About a half an hour later, I was passing that little alley next to the First National Bank.
3: Hey.
0: What the devil?
3: It's me, Shiv.
0: What do you want?
3: I wanted to explain about before. Thought you might be sore or something.
0: About what?
3: About me calling Chicky on you and running.
0: Oh, I figured it was you. What was that, the Panthers' general staff?
3: Sort of.
0: You sure looked guilty of something. What was up?
3: Nothing. I was afraid you was coming over to talk to me.
0: Ah. Well, what do I owe the pleasure of this to?
3: I only wanted you shouldn't get sore. Don't have to get funny about it.
0: All right, I'm sorry.
3: That's okay.
0: Well, I gotta get going again. You wanna walk with me?
3: Yeah. No, I can't.
0: The Panthers?
3: They wouldn't trust me none if they saw us. You understand that doesn't mean I don't want to.
0: Okay, Shiv, see you around.
3: Sure, Irv.
0: Irv? Where'd you pick that up?
3: I seen it on the back of your watch.

0: It got to be kind of a habit. Shiv would wait in the alley and walk a couple of blocks with me. Only the kid was careful never to get seen under a streetlight. He was still afraid of being caught trading with the enemy or something. Once we was talking baseball or something, and Shiv must have forgot because we came around a corner onto Broadway. And across the street, the whole path to General Headquarters was spread over the stoop of 3427. They must have spotted us because the first thing I know, Shiv is holding onto my arm, hollering.
1: Let go of me, cop. I didn't do nothing. Let go, you front foot crumb, you brain monkey.
0: I wasn't even touching him. But he broke away from me like as if I had a death grip on him. He waited for me outside the precinct station that night.
1: Hey, Irv.
0: Uh-huh. Houdini, the escape artist.
1: Oh, I didn't mean nothing.
0: Did it go over big with the Panthers?
1: You wasn't sore or nothing, was
0: no,
1: it?
0: No. There's nothing I like better than being called a crumb. Unless it's a brass monkey.
1: That ain't nothing.
0: Practically a compliment.
1: Take it easy, will you? I only said that because the Panthers seen me. Like yelling Killy umpire or something.
0: Okay, we'll let the whole thing drop. You hungry?
1: Yeah, sure.
0: Well, come on. What's the matter? You're out late again.
1: The old man's on another bat. Figure I ain't gonna walk in on him and have him think I'm a snake.
0: Is he working?
1: On and off. We ain't had nothing to eat in our house for a couple of days.
0: Yeah, how about you?
1: I do okay. You know, snitching stuff off the grocery store.
0: Hey, you better not let me catch you lifting anything.
1: You wouldn't turn me in, would you?
0: I'm serious, Shiv. If you need money, you come to me, see?
1: Well, I don't do it no more. I've been going up to my auntie's. Only she cooks like a cement mixer.
0: You stay at your aunt's, see? I don't like that sticky finger stuff.
1: Take it easy, Irv. I didn't take nothing big. Besides, I don't have to take that from you.
0: What?
1: Well, I mean, we're just friends or something, see? When you start handing me big-time advice, it spoils everything, like you was a teacher or a relative.
0: Okay, if you want it that way.
1: And besides, just because I figure one cop ain't so bad, it don't mean the rest of them ain't no good low-down crumbs.
0: Sounds like a communique from the Panthers.
1: Shorty made me a lieutenant.
0: A commissioned officer, huh? Congratulations.
1: They only got two of them, me and Bernie.
0: Okay, Lieutenant, here's Charlie's place. Unless you got scruples against eating with the enlisted men. That's the way it was. The kid sort of tolerated me like I was his personal exception to the general rule about cops. After that, I couldn't get nothing off him. About what he did in the daytime, I mean. I guess he went to his aunt's for meals. I never asked him. Once I tried to talk him out of the Panthers.
1: Why don't you go dive in a sewer? You think I'm one of them milk-fed petunias that runs home to mama after school? Look, I don't ask you to quit the cops, so you lay off the Panthers.
0: So, I did. After that, the kid was even more careful, in case, perish forbid, anybody should see him with me. Once I offered to take him to the polo grounds when the Dodgers were in.
1: You mean it? For the doubleheader?
0: Sure, I'm a hot sport.
1: I sneaked in last year to the stadium. There's a place around by the police.
0: Not anymore. They fenced that one in.
1: Oh, the dirty crumbs.
0: Money, man. They got a quaint idea you should pay to get in.
1: Not me. It's against my principle.
0: Yeah, I figured. Well, you want to go?
1: Sure.
0: Okay, I'll pick you up at the 8th Avenue subway, 116th Street. Well, what are you shaking your head for?
1: Look, suppose I meet you up there on top of the block.
0: Okay. Far be it for me to damage your social standing, the top of Coogan's Bluff it is. I'll be wearing a white carnation in my buttonhole. Just whistle twice and give the password. Then for a while, I didn't see the kid. I got to looking for him in doorways, down alleys. I even checked the children's shelter downtown and the juvenile court. I didn't hear anything about him until one night when I came in off my hitch to sign out. It was pouring down, sheets of rain. I was sweating under the heavy raincoat and hood. I just got it off and started to stretch when Sergeant Gold called me over.
2: Hey, Irv, come here a minute, will you?
0: Sure, Sergeant. Hey, how do you get a desk job on a night like this?
2: Never mind. Did you hear we had a warehouse cracked on 135th Street?
0: Yeah?
2: Karen spotted him and got himself shot in the leg.
0: Hey, that's tough. How is he?
2: Well, he's in Lincoln Hospital. He'll be all right. That ain't what I called you over for. They found this in the warehouse alley.
0: A knife, huh?
2: It's got writing on the handle, Irv.
0: Yeah. Yeah, I see. You want me to bring him in?
2: Figured you'd know where to find him.
0: Anything else?
2: You don't mind. I mean, I could send somebody else.
0: That's all right, Sergeant. I'll bring the kid in. I stood outside the station, watching the rain driving against the green lights. I didn't know where to find that crazy little jerk. Wasn't anybody much on the streets. A couple of cabs come by. Once in a while, somebody under an umbrella. I went over to the house where the kid lived. The landlady was scared, trembling when she saw me outside, and she let me in the room with a passkey. The kid's old man was lying across a cot, colder than a dead fish, with the whiskey smell strong enough to walk on. I poked it with my nightstick. And he just muttered.
3: Come on, come, Peter, come
0: on. Hey, come on, come to.
3: Go away, I'm sleeping.
0: You're stiff. Come on, sit up.
3: Hey, what's the idea?
0: Stay up.
3: The idea, hey, what is this? You a cop?
0: Yeah.
3: What do you want? I ain't done nothing.
0: Where's the kid?
3: Huh?
0: The kid.
3: What kid?
0: For crying out loud, your kid, Shiv.
3: Him? I don't know. Go away.
0: Stay up there. Come on.
3: Quit shaking me, will you?
0: Where is he?
3: I told you I don't know. What do you want him for?
0: Oh, never mind.
3: Ain't surprised. That kid's no good. No respect for his father, see? All the kids are no good.
0: You don't know where he is?
3: Whole generation no good. Is he in trouble? I'll beat the ears off him, little no good devil.
0: Yeah, I'll bet.
3: I'll tear him apart. No respect for his father.
0: You're sure you don't know where he is?
3: Told you, I don't know. And I don't care if he never shows up. It's a pain in the neck. Go on, let me alone. I'm going to sleep, see? Beat it.
0: I told the landlady to call the station if he showed up. It was beginning to show daylight when I got back on the street. I called into Sergeant Gold and went home. My feet hurt more than usual, and I guess I felt pretty rotten. I just about made it up to the stairs of my room and opened the door. Huh? How did you get in here?
1: That lock wouldn't stop a campfire, girl.
0: What'd you come here for?
1: I just ain't seen you for a while, that's all.
0: Yeah, I'll bet.
1: How you been?
0: Why don't you cut it out?
1: What's the matter, Ken? A guy ask how you been?
0: Shiv, I saw your knife tonight. That one with your name on the handle.
1: You did? That's funny. I lost it a week ago. That's right. It dropped right out of my pocket.
0: They found that knife in a warehouse alley, Shiv. Right next to where a cop got shot.
1: I lost it playing stickball. That's it.
0: Oh, cut it out. It was the Panthers, wasn't it? They got pretty big. Decided to quit snitching bananas off of fruit stands. Graduated to a warehouse job, didn't they?
1: Listen, Irv, I didn't want to go, see? But I was a lieutenant. They would have said I was... I didn't want to go, see?
0: Who had the gun? Who did the shoot?
1: I don't know.
0: Yeah, you don't know.
1: Remember, Irv, you told me to come to you when I was in trouble, you remember?
0: Yeah.
1: That's why I come. Irv, I only got one friend anywhere. That's why I come to you.
0: Wait a minute.
1: I gotta get out of town, Irv, before they find out. I gotta have some money. I'll pay you back. Honest, I will. I'll get a job somewhere. Lots of places hire kids.
0: Hold on, Shiv.
1: You're gonna let me to the door, aren't you, Irv? Like you always said, if I needed anything.
0: You shouldn't have come here, Shiv.
1: I couldn't have gone home, Irv. The old man would have beat me up with an empty bottle, and my Aunt Myra would have just prayed at me. I knew you'd help me, Irv. You got to.
0: You shouldn't have come.
1: You're gonna give me the door, ain't you? Ain't you, Irv? Irv!
0: I'm gonna take you in, Shiv.
1: No.
0: I got to. Besides, if I don't, somebody else will. You see that, don't you, kid? It's the only way, Shiv.
1: Let go of my arm.
0: I got to.
1: I should have known.
0: Listen to me, Shiv.
1: Let go, I said, you low-down, stinking, good-for-nothing cop. I should have known, you cheap, crummy, no-good double-crosser.
0: Shiv!
1: What kind of a friend? Come to him for help, and right away he squeals. What are they going to make you for this, an inspector or something?
0: Calm down, will you?
1: Let me tell you, I won't make the same mistake again. There ain't no cop living who ain't rotten right down through. I'll bet they make you a commissioner or something.
0: You shut up a while and listen.
1: I
0: said listen. Maybe you think I like pulling you in for the juvenile court.
1: Supposed to be a friend.
0: Sure, a friend. But what do you think my job is? You think I get paid for nothing? I'm supposed to see that nobody gets hurt in my beat. I'm supposed to pull people out of fights and make sure nobody gets mugged in the alleys. I gotta see that nobody cleans out a store when nobody's looking.
1: You're breaking my heart.
0: You think it's easy being a cop? It's a job like anything else and ain't such a good paying one at that. But, kid, it's the only job I got, and I gotta do it right. Maybe it's crazy, but that's the way I work.
1: If I had maybe $1,000...
0: No, Shiv. No. You come a lot closer to making me forget the job than a cheap hood with a roll of dough. But I wouldn't do different if you were my own kid brother. You gotta go in. Can't you understand that?
1: Cop, that's all. Once a cop, always a low-down heel.
0: And that gang... Next time the Panthers pull a job, maybe somebody will shoot straighter. There'll be a first-degree charge, and by that time, maybe you'll be old enough so you can end up in a regular court. What the devil kind of life is that? Can't you understand?
1: Understand. I understand, all right. I thought there was one decent cop, a guy who'd stick by a friend, but I was a sucker, see? I was wrong. I hope that flatfoot that got shot dies. I hope he dies, and I wish it was you.

0: I went down a couple of days later to see the kid at the children's shelter. He was out playing basketball with the slower kids in for everything from truancy to armed robbery. I get in to see the social worker, and she talked to me a long time about Shiv. Only she called him Burton. Then they brought the kid into the office and left me alone with him. He just stood there a long time without saying anything. And finally he got curious.
1: Well, what do you want?
0: I just come to see how you were.
1: I'm fine, just dandy, so you can go.
0: They caught Shorty and the rest of the Panthers. Most of them are in the Center Street jail.
1: So?
0: Look, kid, do you need anything? I mean, a toothbrush or something?
1: Nah, thanks.
0: They treat you all right?
1: Yeah, I guess so. A lot of questions.
0: Look, the social worker told me you'd be up before Judge Carroll. Now, that's the lady judge. I'll have to be there too, see? So between us, maybe it'll be all right.
1: Don't do me no favors.
0: Oh, what do you want to be so tough for? Sometimes you get me so mad I could... You sure you don't need anything?
1: I'll make out.
0: Okay, then. Goodbye. Shake? No? Okay. So long.
1: Irv.
0: Yeah?
1: Look. A kid in the yard. He told me... I mean, where they gonna send me? They gonna keep me there all the time?
0: Oh, no, not too long, I guess.
1: This kid said they throw away the key, see? He told me they beat the ears off you all the time. Would they do that, huh? The kid, he'd been up before. He told me... He told me that... I don't want to stay there all the time, Irv.
0: Oh, hey, take it easy. It ain't that bad. I've seen it up there.
1: I wouldn't tell nobody else. I'm scared, Irv. What are they going to do to me?
0: You'll be okay, Shiv. You'll be okay.
1: Yeah. Yeah, I guess so. I guess I can take it.
0: I gotta go, kid.
1: Yeah. Irv.
0: Yeah?
1: You can... I mean... If you want, you can write me a letter.
0: Oh, sure, Shiv. We'll make a lot of plans for later. I mean, for after.
1: Yeah, I know. Only, don't give the police station for a return address.
0: No?
1: I wouldn't want the other guys to know I was getting letters from a cop.

0: Well, that's how it is. Shiv is upstate at the state school. He writes to me about once a month. Grubby, tough letters. And I send him stuff. The other day, Sergeant Gold called me over to the desk at the station.
1: Hey, Irv.
0: Yeah?
1: I got a check here for you.
0: A check?
1: It's a reward from the insurance company for catching a warehouse thief.
0: Oh.
1: $100.
0: $100.
1: Don't you want it?
0: You know what I feel like, Sarge? Judas. That's what. Judas.
1: You gonna cash it?
0: No. Oh, yeah, yeah. I'll keep it. I'll keep it for Shiv. $100 is $100. Even if it is blood money.

You have just heard Betrayal, as written by Ernest Kenoy and directed by Harry W. Junkin. The part of Irv was played by Bernard Grant. Shiv was Edwin Bruce, age 12. Other players included Arthur Q. Bryan and Alan Stevenson. The music was composed and conducted by Dr. Roy Shield. 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

0: Hello, amigo. I'm Chiquita Banana, and I've come to say bananas have to ripen in a certain way, and when they're flecked with brown and have a golden hue, bananas taste the best and are the best for you. You can put them in a salad, you can put them in a pie, any way you want to eat them, it's impossible to beat them. But bananas like the climate of the very, very tropical equator, so you should never put bananas in the refrigerator. To have bananas that are fully ripe, you must be absolutely sure to take them home and let them ripen at indoor temperature.
1: Oh, sure.
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1: Thank you, Bob Warren. 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The name of our play is Deadline, and stars Claudia Morgan as Marcia Robbins, Paul Nugent as Benson Todd, and Bernard Grant as Jerry. Deadline by John Bethune, Attraction 27 on Radio City Playhouse.

0: Hello, Sphinx Club. Can I speak to Louis in the bar, please? Oh, what's he doing? Hello, Louis. This is Marcia Robbins. Marcia Robbins, Benson Todd's secretary. Yes. Listen, has Mr. Todd been in tonight? Well, if he comes in during the next half hour, will you tell him I called? Louis, it's very important. I think he's forgotten or something, and it's very urgent that I get hold of him. All right. Thanks. Goodbye. That's the way the story began. Me chasing Benson Todd all over town. Perhaps you wonder why I don't write a book about Benson Todd. Well, it's a fair enough question. A book dealing with one of our more outrageous drama critics would be bound to have a certain celebrity value, if nothing else. And as a study in advanced megalomania, it might even have a certain clinical value. But unfortunately, it's not quite as simple as that. In the first place, having spent 5 hair-raising years as Benson Todd's personal secretary, I find it rather difficult to view him with the proper detachment and reverence of a good biographer. I wouldn't dare write a book about him, fictional or otherwise. However, there is one rather illuminating episode in the saga of Benson Todd, which I think I can safely repeat. It happened only last season, on that now famous evening when the Vaughan Courtney production of Macbeth opened on Broadway. Perhaps you remember, it was at the Gotham Theater.
1: Will it not be received when we have marked with blood those sleepy 2 of his own chamber and used their very daggers that they have done it?
2: Who dares receive it other, as we shall make our griefs and clamor roar upon his death?
1: I am settled. And bend up each corporal agent to this terrible feat. Away, and mock the time with fairest show. False face must hide what the false heart doth know.

0: idea, isn't it thrilling?
1: Marvelous, simply marvelous.
2: What do you think, Sam?
3: I'll give you odds it doesn't run away.
4: Well, someone gave Reg some tickets, and we've seen everything else.
0: But didn't you love the dirty old ladies with beards?
5: He may be hot stuff in the movies, but on the stage, oh, brother.
0: But you must admit he's beautiful.
2: What happens in the second act?
4: Darling, do you think we can bear another act?
3: Good thing Shakespeare never lived to see it.
0: I can't wait to read the critics.
6: Oh, there goes one of them now.
0: Oh, where?
6: Benson Todd, just going out the door.
4: Oh, the one with the inscrutable look.
3: Benson Todd, eh? Boy, I'll bet he gives it a roasting.
5: Brother, you can say that again.
0: Mr. Todd, wait a minute, please. Excuse me, please. Pardon me, please. Mr. Todd!
7: Do you happen by any chance to be speaking to me?
0: Yes, I am. I saw you leaving the theater, and I wanted to have a word with you.
7: What about?
0: Well, I don't blame you for leaving, Mr. Todd.
7: One act of this thing is plenty.
0: Mr. Todd, I'm Mrs. Vaughn Courtney.
7: Really?
0: Well, I don't blame you for leaving, Mr. Todd.
7: You said that once.
0: But I just wanted to explain.
7: Just a moment, Mrs. Courtney. Did your husband notice my leaving? Did he send you out to waylay me and ask me to...
0: Of course he didn't notice you leaving, and he'd be furious if he knew that I was...
7: Then I suggest you go back into the theater before he finds out you're asking me to change my opinion of his performance.
0: I wouldn't think of asking you to alter your opinion, Mr. Todd. I know quite well that Vaughn is inadequate tonight.
7: Inadequate? My dear Mrs. Courtney, your husband's acting this evening is inexcusable.
0: Oh, no, not altogether. That's why I followed you out. You see, Mr. Todd, for the past few days, Vaughn hasn't been at all well. In fact, his doctor ordered him not to go on tonight.
7: Then why did he?
0: Oh, well, he had to. All the publicity was out and the advance sale, and Vaughn insisted that he go through with it. But his stomach's been upset all afternoon, and he feels wretched. And, well, if the opening could only have been postponed a couple of days, I know Vaughn could do a splendid job.
7: My dear Mrs. Courtney, this is no concern of mine.
0: Yes, I realize that. But, Mr. Todd, if you could just mention something in your review, just a sentence, explaining that Vaughn felt so wretched and had a temper...
7: Mrs. Courtney, I'm about to proceed to my favorite bar and write a review. I have no intention of turning it into a medical report. It's a matter of supreme indifference to me whether your husband is suffering from chilblains, hydrophobia, galloping consumption, or barber's itch. He's giving an outrageously bad performance of a magnificent role... And I fully intend to say so. Good night.
0: No, please, Mr. Todd. You don't understand what this production means to him. It's not just a publicity stunt. In spite of what people think, Vaughn feels very deeply about acting. He's been studying and planning this night for years. It's terribly important to him. Well, if you were an actor, you'd understand. Now, Mr. Todd, couldn't you possibly come again tomorrow night or the night after? I know you feel that Vaughn was
7: wonderful. Mrs. Courtney, I have a deadline to meet. You'll have to excuse me. A theater lobby is no place to stage a sob scene, so if you don't mind...
0: I should have known better. Good night, Mr. Todd.

0: Evening, Mr. Todd.
1: Evening, Gus.
0: I thought you were covering Macbeth tonight.
1: One act was as much as I could stand.
0: Not so hard, huh? Well, what'll it be? Same as usual?
1: Please. No, better make it a double.
0: Double it is.
2: I beg your pardon, sir, but, you're Benson Todd, aren't you?
1: Yes, why?
2: I thought so. I wasn't quite sure.
1: Well, now you are.
2: Yes. I hope you don't mind my butting in like this, but my name is Edgar Fish.
1: You have my sympathy.
2: Thank you. I mean, yes. Mr. Todd, I've just been reading your new book. You know, Criteria.
1: I seem to recall it.
2: I just want to say how much I enjoyed it.
1: Thank you.
2: Yes, as a matter of fact, I think it's the best book on the American theater that I've ever read.
1: Really?
2: Oh, yes, yes. I read through it twice.
1: Didn't you understand it the first time?
2: What? Oh, yes, yes, I understood it all right. Although there were one or two points where I didn't quite see eye to eye with you.
1: You don't, sir?
2: Yes. For instance, in your chapter on the catharsis of comedy, you said that Shakespeare's idea of comedy is insulting to a modern intelligence.
1: Did I?
2: Oh, yes, yes, very pointedly. Don't you remember? Of course, I'll grant you that the values of comedy are transient, but the basic elements of comedy haven't changed. Well, that's why I feel it.
1: My dear young man.
2: Yes?
1: Oh, nothing, never mind. Gus, take my check out of this, will you?
0: Yes, sir.
2: Oh, Mr. Todd, you're not leaving, are you?
1: I am indeed.
2: But I wanted to ask your opinion.
1: I never express opinions unless I'm paid for
2: them. But, Mr. Todd,
0: you...
1: Thank you. Good night, Gus.
0: Good night, sir.
2: But, Mr. Todd, you...
1: Look, young man, the fact that you happen to have read one of my books does not constitute an introduction, nor does it entitle you to bore the pants off me. Good night.

0: Hello, Store Club. This is Marcia Robbins of the Morning Chronicle speaking. Can you tell me Mr. Todd's there? No. Todd. Benson Todd. That's right. Well, would you find out, please? It's very important. Yes, I'll hold on. Come in.
1: Hi, beautiful.
0: Oh, it's you, Jerry.
1: In the flesh, my sprite, in the flesh.
0: Well, take your flesh somewhere else. I'm busy.
1: Oh, come now. Is that any way to welcome the man you love?
0: Please, Jerry, I'm in no mood for fun and games.
1: What's the matter?
0: Plenty. We go to press early tonight.
1: Well, so what?
0: So, I haven't got Mr. Todd's copy yet.
1: Why not?
0: Because he hasn't come in yet, you dope.
1: Okay. Don't have to bite my head off.
0: Well, don't ask me stupid questions.
1: I'm not asking stupid questions.
0: Quiet. Hello? Yes. He isn't. Well, has he a reservation? I see. Well, look, if he comes in during the next few minutes, would you ask him to call his office? Yes, please, as soon as he comes in. Thanks very much. Good night.
1: What's the matter? Has the critical mind gone on the bat again?
0: I don't know, but wherever he's gone, he's certainly hidden his tracks.
1: Well, if he's covering a play, he could have gone to sleep. It's happened before.
0: I know, but I've checked the theater. He left at the end of the first act.
1: Wouldn't you know?
0: And I'm hanged if I can find out where he went.
1: Is there a bar near the theater?
0: I've tried every brass rail in the 40s.
1: How about the 50s?
0: Well, that's what I'm doing now. What's El Morocco's number?
1: How would I know? I'm a reporter, not a columnist.
0: Well, look it up for me, will you? I'm going to try his apartment again.
1: Wait a minute.
0: I've got to find him.
1: I know, but listen, if he's left his review till this late, he'll most likely phone it in, won't he?
0: Well, he doesn't usually.
1: No, but if he does and you're on the wire all the time, how's he going to get it through?
0: But supposing he's forgotten all about the early deadline?
1: Supposing he has. It's not your fault.
0: Oh, isn't it? You don't know Benson Todd.
1: Well, what does it matter anyway? It's just another drama review.
0: My dear Jerry, that's the whole point. This isn't just another drama review. Tonight, it's news.
1: How come?
0: Good Lord, don't you read the papers? Vaughn Courtney opens in Macbeth tonight.
1: So what?
0: So what? So everything. Headlines, Klieg lights, fanfares, autographs. Hollywood in tights. Grammar boy brings bard to Broadway. Why, to read the publicity, you'd think Vaughn Courtney wrote Macbeth.
1: I'll bet Benson Todd is burning.
0: Is he ever? A Hollywood movie hero daring to appear on the New York stage in Shakespeare, you can imagine.
1: What does he say about it?
0: Oh, something to the effect that if Macbeth were never a tragedy before, it most certainly would be tonight.
1: Is that all? Oh, he can do better than that.
0: I think he's saving the barrage for his review.
1: It should make rather spirited reading.
0: If he ever gets here to write it. What's the time now?
1: Oh, relax. He'll turn up.
0: Well, he'd better. That's all I can say. He's in bad enough with the front office now. If he misses this deadline, I hate to think what'll happen.

0: Good evening, Mr. Todd.
1: Hello, Johnson. Got a table?
0: Yes, sir. How many are there?
1: Just myself.
0: How would you like the corner in the bar?
1: Good.
0: This way, sir.
2: Will this one do, sir?
3: Perfectly.
2: Oh, by the way, sir, your office telephoned. Miss Robbins, she seemed very anxious to get in touch with you. Shall I have an extension connected?
3: No, thanks. I'll see about it later. Just bring me a double scotch with very little ice and very little water.
2: Very good, sir.
4: Make it two, John.
3: Huh? Oh, hello, Wendy.
4: Hello. Mind if I join you?
3: Not at all. Two, Johnson.
2: Yes, sir.
4: Well, glad to see me?
3: Should I be?
4: I'm not quite sure. I haven't seen much of you lately.
3: No, I've been rather busy.
4: Too busy to phone?
3: Now, look, Wendy, if you're going to stop complaining...
4: All right, I'm sorry. How did the opening go?
3: Which one?
4: Well, tonight. Macbeth, wasn't it?
3: So they tell me.
4: I'd love to see it.
3: I can't imagine why.
4: Well, I've never seen Vaughn Courtney except on the screen.
3: I should have thought that was more than sufficient.
4: But I've always liked him in pictures.
3: Je connais son goût.
4: What?
3: It's French, Wendy. It means everyone to his own taste.
4: You're terribly hard to please, aren't you? By the way, Friedman's new show goes into rehearsal on Monday.
3: Yes, I know.
4: I went round to his office yesterday.
3: Oh? Any luck?
4: Well, no, I couldn't get in to see him. They said they'd never heard of me.
3: Should they have?
4: Well, yes, after all, you said you'd fix it for me.
3: I said what?
4: You said you'd fix it for me, about getting a part, I mean.
3: My dear girl, I did nothing of the sort.
4: But of course you did, don't you remember? You promised. You can't go
3: now,
4: back on...
3: Now, just a minute, Wendy. I take it you feel I'm under some sort of obligation to you. Is that it?
4: Well, no. Not exactly. But you did say you'd speak to Friedman.
3: You seem to forget that I'm a drama critic, not an actor's agent.
4: But, Benson, you said that you...
3: My function is reviewing the stage, not peppering it with aspiring ingenues from Minnesota.
4: But you promised...
3: If you take my advice, Wendy, you'll just forget the whole incident.
4: I see.
3: Here, have a cigarette.
4: No, thank you.
3: Oh, go on, have one.
4: I don't want one.
3: Very well.
4: I don't want anything from
3: except
4: you.
3: Except a part in Friedman's show.
4: That's a pretty rotten thing to say.
3: But true. By the way, why don't you try your wiles on Friedman?
4: I wouldn't have believed you could be so completely callous.
3: You'll have to work fast, though. He goes into rehearsal on Monday, remember?
4: I won't be here on Monday.
3: Oh? Going somewhere?
4: Yes.
3: Where, Minnesota?
4: Does it matter?
3: Not especially.
4: I didn't think so.
3: Well, have a nice trip.
4: Thank you. Well, I guess that's my exit cue.
3: You should know. You claim to be an actress.
4: Yes. Well, goodbye, Mr. Todd.
3: Goodbye, Wendy. Better luck next time.
2: Here you are, sir.
3: Thank you, Johnson. I'll take them both.
2: Yes, sir. Isn't the young lady coming back?
3: I hardly think so, Johnson. I hardly think so.
5: Well, well, well, if it isn't Fancy Boy Todd himself.
3: Hello, Max. How's the world's greatest producer?
5: Why aren't you at the opening? When they let you in?
3: Unfortunately, yes.
5: Walked out on it, huh?
3: One act was plenty.
5: You know, you got a lot of nerve, Todd.
3: So have you, judging by that last little stinker of yours.
5: Oh, yeah? Well, what makes you think you can review a show like Macbeth when you only see the first act, huh?
3: My dear Max, it isn't necessary to eat a whole egg to find out it's putrid.
5: Very funny. You ought to use that sometime.
3: I probably will. When is your next production?
5: What do you care? You won't get in to see it.
3: Uh-huh. Still licking your wounds, eh?
5: You can call it that if you like.
3: What's the matter, Max? Can't you take it anymore?
5: Sure, I can take it if I have to, but I don't have to take the kind of schmo wise cracks you hand out.
3: You don't say.
5: Yes, I do say. You know, you're going to wake up and find yourself...

0: hour ago.
1: All right, but there's no need to get yourself into a dither about it. It won't be the first time he's missed a deadline.
0: No, but it may be the last. And if he gets the axe, I'll probably get it, too.
1: Good. Then you can marry me. We'll buy a nice little rose-covered cottage in Brooklyn and live happily ever after.
0: Oh, go to... Ah, there he is. Hello. Oh, no. No, he's not. Well, I couldn't say for sure. He's supposed to be here now. Is there any message? Well, who shall I say was calling? Hello? Hello? You know, that's funny. That's the third time she's phoned in the last hour.
1: Who?
0: I don't know, some woman.
1: Oh, what's so funny about her?
0: Nothing, only each time I ask her who's calling, she hangs up on me.
1: Very discreet, I'd say.
0: Just the same, I'd like to know what goes on.
1: Probably one of our critical colleagues' girlfriends. I'm told he leads a pretty shady love life.
0: I gather you don't altogether approve of our Mr. Todd.
1: You gather correctly. For my money, he's a grade-A jerk.
0: You'll have to admit he's a grade-A critic.
1: Nuts, he's a lousy critic.
0: Oh, who says so?
1: I say so.
0: Oh, and of course, that settles the matter.
1: No, not necessarily, but I certainly can't have any use for a critic who despises the theater as much as Todd does.
0: Despises the theater? Whatever gave you that idea?
1: Well, isn't it obvious? He pans every play he sees.
0: Oh, come now.
1: Of course he does. I've never read a review of his yet that didn't flay the hide off the author or insult the actors or sneer at the producer.
0: Well, maybe they deserved it.
1: But that's not the point.
0: Well, what is the point?
1: Simply that a critic should be constructive, not destructive.
0: Oh, my God.
1: Well, it's true. A critic's job is to contribute something to the theater, not sit back and make cheap cracks at it. After all, it doesn't take any great brain to write the sort of stuff Todd does. Any fool can jeer.
0: Including yourself, I suppose.
1: Oh, for the love of Pete, the female mind.
0: What's that?
1: I said the female mind. Why is it that a woman can never discuss any subject for 3 minutes without making a personal issue of it?
0: For exactly the same reason that a man can never discuss any subject for 3 minutes without being patronizing about it.
1: Who's being patronizing?
0: You are.
1: I'm not being anything of the kind. I simply stated that a dramatic critic should be constructive and not destructive.
0: And I simply state that you don't know what you're talking about.
1: Now, who's being patronizing?
0: Oh, shut up.
1: I beg your pardon.
0: I said shut up.
1: Now, look here, Marget.
0: Oh, there's Mr. Todd. Quick, hand him a pencil.
1: Say, please.
0: Oh, all right. Please, come on. Give it to me. Hello? What? No, it's not. Well, I haven't got it yet. Mr. Todd hasn't come in. I don't know. Well, all right. You don't have to yell at me. It's not my fault. Yes, I heard you. Okay, you'll get Todd's copy as soon as it's ready.
1: Who is that, Sloan?
0: Oh, yes, he's raising the roof. What'll I do?
1: Let him rave.
0: But, Jerry, he's not kidding. They're holding space. I've got to do something.
1: Well, I guess there's only one thing you can do.
0: What?
1: Write the review yourself.
0: Don't be funny.
1: No, I'm serious. If Sloan's yelling for copy and Todd's not here, somebody's got to write it.
0: Well, it won't be me, I can tell you that.
1: All right, I will.
0: What?
1: Get your pencil. I'll dictate a loophole.
0: Now, just a minute. Not so fast.
1: Come on, there's no time to waste. Sloan's waiting.
0: But, Jerry, this is crazy.
1: Don't argue.
0: Jerry, we'll never get away
1: Why
0: with
1: not?
0: It.
1: Come on, make with the pencil.
0: Oh, okay, my impetuous young friend. But don't say I didn't warn you.
1: Are you ready?
0: Yes, I'm ready.
1: Okay, now, let's see. Where's it playing?
0: The Gotham.
1: Gotham, okay. Take this. Had the immortal bard been present at the Gotham Theater tonight, he would have, No, change that. Try this. It is perhaps...
0: Wait a minute. I think I've got it. The opening sentence. Listen. Shakespeare wrote Macbeth as a tragedy, but tonight on the stage of the Gotham Theater, it emerged as a comedy. How's that?
2: Brilliant.
0: Oh.
2: I wish I'd said it.
0: Oh, why, Mr. Todd, I didn't hear you come in.
2: Perhaps I should have knocked.
0: Well, I've been trying all over town to find you.
2: So I see.
0: I mean by telephone. I was afraid you'd forgotten the early deadline.
2: Very considerate.
1: Excuse me, Mr. Todd, Your mouth is bleeding.
2: I'm quite aware of that fact, thank you. And just what, may I ask, are you doing here?
1: Well, I was just helping Marcia. I mean, Miss Robbins. We thought if you didn't turn up, we might get your coffee ready.
2: Really? Well, when I require your services in this department, I'll let you know. In the meantime, I'll thank you to get out of my office and stay out of it.
1: Now, just a minute, Todd.
2: You heard me.
1: Yes, I heard
0: Jerry,
1: you.
0: Jerry, please.
1: Okay, I'm going. But someday this paper is going to get wise to you, too.
2: And close the door behind you.
1: Go to...
2: And now, Miss Robbins, if you have no objection, I should like to express my opinion of tonight's opening in my own words.

0: play becomes entirely meaningless through the garbled mouthings and idiotic posturings of this presumptuous Hollywood heartthrob, period. See who the devil that is and tell him I'm out.
1: All right. Hello? Who's calling, please? Just a moment.
2: It's Mrs. Vaughan Courtney. She seems rather upset.
0: Give me that phone.
1: Here you are.
0: Mrs. Courtney, you've already bothered me quite enough for one evening. Now, in the vernacular of the pool room, will you and your husband please go away somewhere and drop dead? Now, where was I?
1: Idiotic posturings of this presumptuous Hollywood heartthrob.
0: Ah, yes. In fact, Mr. Vaughan Courtney's Macbeth is unquestionably the worst performance of that role it has ever been my misfortune to witness on any professional stage, either here or abroad.
3: In fact, Mr. Vaughan Courtney's Macbeth is unquestionably the worst performance of that role it has ever been my misfortune to witness on any professional stage, either here or abroad. My gosh, Marcia, how can he write that stuff?
1: Well, I shouldn't think you'd be bothered reading it after the way he kicked you out of the office tonight.
3: Yeah, that twerp. Still, I've got to admit, the guy does have style. Just listen to this. Here. In the second soliloquy, Macbeth appeared to be coping not so much with the pangs of an uneasy conscience as with the twinges of a faulty intestine. Yipe.
1: Oh, please, Jerry, I've heard it once tonight, and I don't think it's either clever or amusing.
3: Say, what's the matter with you, anyway?
1: Oh, nothing, just tired, I guess.
3: Yeah, it is kind of late. Wonder if the other papers are out yet.
1: Should be by now, why?
3: Well, I'd like to see what the other critics say. Hey, Louie.
4: Yeah?
3: Got any morning papers there?
4: Yeah, I got a news. Just came in.
3: Let's see it, will you?
4: Yeah, sure.
3: Want some more coffee, honey?
1: No, thanks.
4: Hey, that's too bad about that movie guy, huh?
3: What movie guy?
4: It's here on the front page. See?
3: Actor dies on stage.
1: What's that? Who?
3: Vaughan Courtney.
1: You're kidding.
3: No, look.
1: Vaughan Courtney, Hollywood film star, died tonight in the stage wings of the Gotham City. Oh, no.
4: That's too bad, huh? His appendix busted.
1: Appendix?
3: Yeah. It says, stricken with acute appendicitis during the first performance of Macbeth, the idol of movie-going millions collapsed before a horrified first-night audience and was carried from the stage by members of his company.
1: Holy Peter, when did it happen?
3: Right in the middle of the show. During the third act.
1: Oh, brother, this is the payoff. Todd's really done it this time. He wasn't even there.
3: Holy cat, but he reviewed the whole show.
1: Exactly.
3: Oh, my aching back. Will this raise a stink? Wait till the chief reads that bit about the faulty intestine.
1: Wait till he reads the last paragraph.
3: Why, what does that say?
1: Read it yourself.
3: All right. Since the text has been so obviously mutilated to veil the star's shortcomings as an actor, we can only regret that they didn't follow through. Why prolong Macbeth's demise for five acts? Mr. Courtney would have done us all a great favor had he arranged to meet his maker in the middle of the second.
1: See what I mean?
3: Holy suffering cow.
1: Well, that's the story. Not exactly an edifying tale, but I think if you scratch between the lines a bit, you'll detect a certain moral tinge. At any rate, if I ever get around to writing that book about Benson Todd, I'll certainly include it. However, the likelihood of that is rather slim, I'm afraid. For one thing, Jerry threatens to divorce me unless I spend a little more time with him. And for another, well, being the new dramatic critic for the Chronicle keeps me pretty darn busy these nights, believe me.

You have just heard Deadline, Attraction 27 on Radio City Playhouse. Deadline was written by John Bethune, and the production was directed by Harry W. Junkin. Claudia Morgan played Marcia Robbins. Paul Nugent was Benson Todd. Bernard Grant was Jerry. Other members of the cast included Charlotte Holland, Marilyn Erskine, Bob Dryden, Eugene Francis, and Steve Gethers. The music was composed and conducted by Dr. Roy Shield. 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

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We're sure you'll be charmed and delighted with Two Moods from the Past, a type of radio entertainment we have never attempted on Radio City Playhouse. Next week as Attraction 28. Good night, everybody.

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2: You are lying helpless in a rude hut in the deep interior of China, not knowing how you got there or why. And before you, you see the face of a beautiful girl and the hard, ruthless figure of a guerrilla chieftain. And you know that in this room there is danger for you. Perhaps death.
3: We offer you Escape, transcribed to free you from the four walls of today for a half hour of high adventure. Today we escape to China and the story of a man who lost his memory and almost his life. As James Norman told it in his fascinating story, He Who Rides the Tiger.
2: The figures and faces would come and go. Sometimes I seemed to be floating along with them through endless space, but more often I could feel myself lying on a hard bed and watching, not moving, with sick and fevered eyes. There was a big man with brown skin and close-cropped hair, and an older man with a white coat. But best of all was the girl, a beautiful girl. Usually her face would dissolve into a great lotus flower that would hang for a moment in the air and then float slowly beyond reach of my thoughts and disappear. Part of this was a dream, of course, and part reality. But I was unable to separate one from the other. How long it went on, it's impossible for me to say. I had no sense of the passage of time. One morning, though, I opened my eyes and looked at the bare walls of the room. The white-haired man sitting by my cot, the other man sitting a few feet away smoking a cigarette. And then I knew the dreams had gone away and would not come back. This was reality.
4: Feeling better? Can you hear me? Understand me?
2: Huh? Yes. Yes, of course.
4: Good. Glad you're finally coming out of it. You've been a very sick man, you know.
2: Where am I?
4: Feng Yang Mission Hospital. We're about 600 miles south of Beijing.
2: That's impossible. How did I get here?
4: Walked in. Dropped unconscious in the courtyard, burning up with fever and suffering from malnutrition.
2: Malnutrition? But I ate lunch yesterday in Beijing.
4: I'm afraid I'll have to contradict you. You've been here for 2 months.
2: I don't understand.
4: I wonder if I could ask your patient a question.
5: Why, yes. Yes, of course. Simply this. What is your name?
2: It's Armour. David Armour.
5: Ah, yes. So you told us while you were delirious, but we could not be sure. And your business in Beijing, Mr. Armour?
2: I'm a member of the International Committee on Chinese Art Treasures. We've been investigating the policy of the advancing Japanese armies toward protecting and preserving art objects in newly conquered territories.
5: I see. And yesterday, you ate lunch in Beijing.
2: Yes. The Wagon Lee Hotel. I dropped my wife off at the... Adrian. Well, where is she? Well, where's my wife?
5: Mrs. Armour is in San Francisco at present.
2: San Francisco? Well, why... What's this all about? Who are you and what am I doing here? Why am I...
4: Mr. Armour, please. Mr. Quinto, I think any further questioning had better be postponed until tomorrow. Mr. Armour is in no condition for it.
5: I quite agree with you, Doctor.
2: Hey, well, Miss Alma,
5: until tomorrow then.
2: Doctor, I don't understand. Who is this, Mr. Kento? What does he want?
4: Oh, he's a powerful man among the Chinese. He's been following your condition very closely. I don't know what he wants.
2: If I could only remember what happened. I've got to send word to my wife, to Adrian, to the American consul. My wallet, my passport and papers. Do you have them?
4: Oh, Mr. Armour, when you arrived here, you were wearing a cast-off uniform of the Japanese Army.
2: What?
4: You had no papers or identification. There was nothing in your pockets except this. I haven't told Mr. Kinto about it.
2: It's a little porcelain figurine. A rabbit.
4: Yes, a rabbit. Does it mean anything to you?
2: No, I never saw it before in my life.
4: That's too bad. I was hoping it might help you remember.
2: The last thing I remember is that lunch in Peiping. Seems like yesterday, and yet you tell me it was 2 months ago.
4: Oh, no. I said that you came here 2 months ago. What was the date of that luncheon, Mr. Armour?
2: It was September 23rd.
4: Yes. Of what year?
2: 1941, of course. What do you mean? What are you driving at?
4: Well, Mr. Armour, apparently the last thing you remember is the lunch that you had in Peiping nearly 8 years ago. I understand the doctor has brought you more or less up to date, Mr. Armour.
2: Well, in a general way, yes. He told me about Pearl Harbor and the war, and finally the Japanese surrender, and the revolution in China, and so on. Hasn't helped any, as far as my memory is concerned, though.
4: Goodbye. Let me extend that memory by about 20 minutes.
2: What do you mean?
4: On September 23rd, 1941, you ate lunch at the Wagon Lee Hotel in Peiping with a Mr. Ficking, the Far East correspondent for an American newspaper.
2: Yes, I know that.
4: You left the hotel with Mr. Ficking and engaged the rickshaw, naturally. 2 blocks away, it was bumped by a Japanese army truck and overturned. You were thrown out and struck your head on the curbing.
2: But I don't know.
4: Your companion became embroiled in an argument with the truck driver, and the crowd gathered. And when the affair quieted down, you had disappeared. From that time until the Europeans here at Fengyang 2 months ago, your whereabouts are unknown.
2: How did you find out about this?
4: That is unimportant. I am concerned with what you did after that. A war was being fought in China. The whole country was under martial law by one side or the other. Yet, I can find no record of you anywhere.
2: What are you getting at?
4: You were not with the American or Chinese armies, and neither the Japanese army nor the puppet government missed you as a war prisoner. You were not with the Chinese guerrillas. I was one of their leaders. I would have known about that. So, what were you doing, Mr. Armour? Collaborating, perhaps?
2: With the Japanese?
4: There would be no listing of your name in that case. They destroyed all such records before the surrender. And you were wearing a Japanese uniform when you came here.
2: Ah, you're out of your mind.
4: Then suppose you tell me what you were doing.
2: I can't tell you. I don't remember. What do you want, anyway? What brought you into this?
4: 2 simple words that mean $1 million.
2: Huh?
4: Even when they are whispered by a man in delirium. Tang Bronzes.
2: Tang Bronzes?
4: You've heard of them?
2: Yes, of course. The only 2 pieces in existence are in the Buckingham Palace collection in London. But what have they got to do?
4: No, not those, Mr. Armour. I'm referring to the 4 Tang Bronzes that are in existence in China.
2: Well, they've been lost for centuries.
4: Oh, no. A few Chinese in every generation have always known where they were. We were forced to move them for safekeeping several times during the war. The last time was a few days before the surrender. My men in charge of the job were ambushed and murdered, and the bronzes were stolen. By whom I've not been able to discover.
2: Are you implying that I
4: am? They were being taken to Shanghai. I traced them past Nanking and lost the trail. But they did not reach Shanghai, that I'm certain.
2: So, where do I come in?
4: Well, from things you've said in delirium, I believe you have seen and touched those bronzes. Perhaps even you know where they are, if you could remember. I want them back. You want your memory back. It's not good to lose 8 years with no accounting for one's actions. Hmm?
2: Just what are you suggesting?
4: I suggest that I settle all suspicion by a public statement that you are a member incognito
5: of my guerrilla forces during the entire war. Then the two of us will start from Shanghai and work toward Nanking, hoping that some scene or association may serve as a key to unlock your memory. When that happens, we both have what we want.
6: I see. Well, there's only one thing wrong with it. I'm not going to do it.
5: Too bad. What are your plans, then, Mr. Armour?
6: The doctor says I'll be able to travel by the end of the week. I'm going to take a train to Shanghai and hop the first plane out to San Francisco.
5: I'm afraid you're making a serious mistake. But, of course, it's every man's privilege. At least, I hope you'll carry this with you on your trip.
6: Pistol? What for?
5: Because somewhere there is a person who may not stop at anything to make sure you do not regain your memory at some inconvenient moment. Have you forgotten about that, Mr. Armour?
6: Most of the long train trip to Shanghai was uneventful. I still carried the gun, mostly because I didn't know what else to do with it. But I had only one idea in mind, to get home to San Francisco and to Adrian just as soon as possible. At Nanking, the papers that came on board were carrying the story of my wartime association with Kento's guerrilla forces. Apparently, he'd gone ahead on his own with that part of his plan. From Nanking on, I could hear the other passengers discussing me amongst themselves. And when some 50 miles out of Shanghai, a fat, smiling little Chinese merchant named Mr. Chen sat down in my compartment, began to chatter away about my heroism.
7: It's most remarkable, Mr. Armour, most amazing, that one who served our country in such gloriously is not able to remember a single one of illustrious exploit.
6: Well, as I told you, Mr. Chen, I was injured nearly 8 years ago. I've been suffering from amnesia. It was only last week that my memory came back to me.
7: Oh, yes. It's too shame. And nothing, not one single hour of 8 years can be remembered.
6: No. All that I know is what Mr. Kento tells me.
7: It's true. Whatever Mr. Kento say is mutually important, man. Very great leader. A very powerful fighter.
6: Yes, yes, he is.
7: You know where is Mr. Kento now?
6: No, he left Gangfang 3 days ago. I think he went to Peiping.
7: Oh, yes. And your honorable intention, Mr. Armour, they are what?
6: Get a plane to San Francisco just as soon as possible.
7: Oh, it's most excellent plan. Shanghai, very troubled city, very unsettled. Would cause great lamentation in land if accident happened to the illustrious hero of our country.
6: Accident?
7: Well, who can tell the ways of fate? In city like Shanghai, many accidents can happen, even to boy fighter with loaded pistol and coat pocket. Much better you go away on plane very quickly, Mr. Armour.
6: In Shanghai, I took a taxi to the Cathay Hotel. When I started to check in, I got the first of several surprises. The clerk told me that I had a room already reserved and paid for, by whom he didn't know. At any rate, it was a nice room, one of the best in the house. Picked up the telephone, called the American consul. Then I started the hotel clerk working on an airline reservation. Set my clothes out to be clean, climbed into a shower. By the time I'd finished, a boy knocked on my door with an envelope. I opened it, took out the note. Humble token of appreciation for illustrious wartime services, Mr. Chen. Attached to the note was a plane ticket to San Francisco, the seat reservation for noon the next day. I should have expected the second note delivered 15 minutes later, but I didn't. It read, "Please do me the honor of joining me in the American bar downstairs at your convenience. Signed, Kento."
5: But of course you and I will reserve the room, Mr. Armour. I knew you were planning to stay here at the cafe, and I was only too happy to assist you with a small favor.
6: It won't do you any good, Mr. Kento. I told you in Feng Yang I'm going home right away.
5: Hasty decisions are often reconsidered. Anyway, I think you may have helped some already.
6: Oh? In what way?
5: You were approached on the train by Mr. Chen, who urged you, if I am correctly informed, to leave Shanghai at once.
6: He did more than that. He arranged for a reservation on tomorrow's plane.
5: Well, Mr. Chen becomes more interesting by the minute. And did you know that he also arranged to have you followed from the railroad station?
6: I don't care. I'm not interested in your game, his game, if he has one, or anybody else's. I'm flying to San Francisco tomorrow.
5: What a pity. And without knowing a thing about a period of your life that covers nearly 8 years.
6: Yeah, whatever it was, it's over and done.
5: What's wrong, Mr. Armour?
6: That girl who just came in. The one who walked past our table.
5: Oh, yes. What about her?
6: Do you know her?
5: I only wish I did. She's beautiful, isn't she?
6: Can you find out who she is?
5: Of course. Although for a man so anxiously hurrying home to his wife. Waiter!
6: I sat there with my mind spinning madly while the waiter took the folded bill Kento handed him and went over to ask discreet questions. And a certain girl had looked at me strangely as she passed the table. Even now, she glanced back from the bar before moving on through the room and out the door. To the best of my knowledge, I'd never seen her before in my life. And yet, the face I'd dreamed of so often in my delirium had been the face of this girl.
7: This lady lives here on hotel. It's known by name Etoile.
5: Etoile, huh?
7: Ah.
5: All right. Thank you, boy. Was she, by any chance, who you thought she was?
6: No, I was wrong. I mistook her for someone else entirely.
5: I see. Merely a case of mistaken identity.
6: Yes.
5: That's very interesting. If you have this note, then the waiter slipped this into my hand when he came back. It's addressed to Mr. Armour, so it isn't mine.
6: But I don't...
5: Why not open it, read it? Now, I for one am quite interested in finding out what a complete stranger has to say to you.
6: While Kento stared at me thoughtfully through the smoke from his cigarette, I unfolded the paper and read the hastily written lines. And then crumpled it and thrust it into my pocket without showing it to him. The words danced in my brain. My dearest David, why would you not speak to me when I came to your table? Have you forgotten me? Do the 6 years we spent together mean nothing to you? Please come to me at once. As always, your adoring wife. Kento probed skillfully, trying to discover the contents of the note Etoile had sent me. But I had no intention of telling him. I left him still sitting there at the table and went to the lobby. Talked briefly with the room clerk and with the antique dealer who kept a shop in the foyer. 10 minutes later, I stepped into an elevator and rode up to the 7th floor. And an hour after I'd seen Etoile in the bar, I was facing her again through the open doorway of her room. Her dark hair lay softly on her shoulders. Her skin was velvet and warm cream. The subtle scent of an Aimir perfume hung in the air like a tender challenge. She was lovely. She was supposed to be my wife. And I couldn't remember her.
8: David, my darling, won't you please come in?
6: Thank you. I suppose you're Etoile?
8: Well, of course, David.
6: And you did send me a note downstairs in the bar.
8: But who else, my dear? It's the old trouble again, isn't it?
6: Trouble?
8: The sickness of forgetfulness, my doctor called it. So often you suffered from it at Suzhou, weeks at a time.
6: Suzhou?
8: Don't you remember when our house, the beautiful estate that Uncle Lou gave us when we were... Oh, that's why you did not speak to me in the bar. You've forgotten all of it. Even me.
6: Yes, I'm afraid you'll have to bear with me, Etoile. I don't mean to hurt you.
8: Oh, it doesn't matter, my darling. I understand. I've been so terribly worried since you ran away from Suzhou 4 months ago. But now we're back together and everything is all right, Tim.
6: Etoile, tell me, when was it we were married?
8: In the month of December 1941. See, I carry the paper with me along with.
2: Yes.
8: We were married in the Chinese manner by Uncle Wang. And then Uncle Liu gave us Willow House.
2: And we lived there all through the war? Why weren't we bothered, I mean, by the Japanese?
8: Uncle Wang was very important in the puppet government. He was mayor of Suzhou before the guerrillas shot him.
2: I see.
8: Why not come with me to Suzhou tomorrow, David? Perhaps when you see Willow House again, you'll remember.
2: All right. Suppose we leave around noon.
8: Anytime you say.
2: Good, then I'll arrange to hire a car.
8: There is one thing, David. I think it is better you now instead of remembering later.
2: Oh? What's that?
8: Your job during the war. Uncle Wayne arranged it for you.
2: Well?
8: You translated captured American documents for the Japanese army.
2: Oh, great.
8: You didn't realize what you were doing. And we had to live.
2: I'm sorry, Etoile. I'd better get out of here. I'll call for you tomorrow.
8: David, even though you can't remember me yet as your wife, could you not at least kiss me goodnight?
2: Well, of course.
8: David. Until noon tomorrow, darling. Good night.
2: Early the next morning, I climbed into a hired car and headed out of Shanghai. Etoile was not with me. I had to face this for the first time alone. I felt I was heading into a showdown. Etoile's story was backed up by something else I learned the night before. The antique dealer at the hotel had told me he wasn't sure of the significance of the little porcelain rabbit the doctor at Feng Yang had turned over to me, but he was certain that it had come from Suzhou. A servant let me into the Willow House, and he left me alone in a large room furnished sparsely in the Chinese manner. I wandered about idly, still finding nothing that said to me, "You've been here before." Until suddenly I came face to face with a crude poster looking very much out of place against the dainty lacquer screen. It was an offer of reward issued by the Japanese army during the war. The photograph on the poster was blurred beyond all likeness, but the wording was clear enough. $50,000, dead or alive, for the guerrilla general, Heminese Kinto.
4: It makes rather an interesting souvenir, don't you think so, Mr. Arnold?
9: No?
4: You must draw the gun, you're covered, as they say.
2: Well, welcome to my humble abode, Mr. Kinto, or is it the other way around?
4: Neither, as a matter of fact. Willow House was an undercover guerrilla headquarters in this area during the war.
2: And this whole business of being married and so on was another of your ideas? Is that right?
4: I'm afraid so, Mr. Armour. Etoile is a very capable operator. A guerrilla colonel, as a matter of fact. You were never married to him. Come on in, Louis.
2: All right, you fooled me into coming up here to Suzhou, but what good's it going to do? Can't tell you any more now than I could have in Shanghai.
4: Perhaps not, but my little scheme also involves a certain Mr. Chen. If he has not followed you here already, I believe he will do so soon.
2: Then you're putting your money on Chen as the man who stole the Tang bronzes. Is that it?
4: His insistence that you leave China seems to me suspicious. I intend to question.
2: Couldn't you have done it in Shanghai?
4: Not with this greater freedom. My questioning is always thorough.
2: Well, that's your business. As far as I'm concerned, I'm heading back to Shanghai right now.
4: I'm afraid that's impossible. Etoile has already taken the liberty of paying off your chauffeurs.
2: Etoile?
4: Mm. She rode up here with you under a blanket in the back seat. And she's quite resourceful.
2: Now, look here, if you think for one minute...
4: Please, Mr. Armour. There is an old Chinese proverb which says, "He who rides the tiger finds it easier to get on than to get off." Yui, I think you'd better get the gun from our hot-headed friend.
9: Your most excellent suggestion is in this pocket, I believe. Ah, yes. Thank you, Mr. Armour. And look, General Kinto, he has been collecting souvenirs.
4: One of the little porcelain rabbits, huh? Etoile didn't tell me you had stopped in Suzhou to go shopping.
2: I didn't. I had that figurine with me when I stumbled into Feng Yang Mission.
4: What?
2: The doctor gave it back to me.
4: Why did you not tell me? These little figurines come from a temple right here in Suzhou.
7: They're given out to pilgrims during the annual festival. Mr. Armour, does the name Mei Ren Pagoda, Temple of the Moon, mean anything to you?
6: Mei Ren, Temple of the Moon? Hey, wait. Yes, yes, it's coming back to me. And Mr. Chen, too. And the Tang bronzes. I remember now, Keto, I can remember.
9: It's much unfortunate that you can, Mr. Armour.
6: Mr. Chen.
9: The gun, General Kinto, dropped at once. Other one also. Huh. So, Mr. Armour, lost memory has returned.
6: Yes. Yes, I only saw you a few times during the 7 years. That's why I didn't recognize you. You were the abbot in the Temple of the Moon.
9: After previous abbot was disposed of early in 1942, temple served as excellent headquarter for operation of this lonely one. Also, a very amusing location being so near to your headquarters, General Kinto.
5: And do I understand that you were a collaborator?
9: Quite so. Among other things, of course, even Kung Fu Tse say men must live.
6: Yes, yes. I wandered here to the temple after that accident in Shanghai. The old abbot took me in without question, and I became one of the brothers. I had no memory at all. Was out of my mind half the time. They called me the forgetful one.
5: What about the Tang bronzes, Mr. Arnold?
6: Oh, one night I couldn't sleep. I wandered onto the balcony of the great hall of the temple. Chen was there with some other men who were showing him the four bronzes they just brought in. I had a vague feeling that they were very important. I guess that's why I raved about them later at Feng Yang Hospital.
5: Mr. Armour, you know what was done with the bronzes after you saw them?
6: Yes, they were buried that same night under the tiles beside the seventh pool in the temple courtyard.
5: Mr. Chen, are they still there?
9: Oh, but of course. And in a matter of moments, you may tell location to ancestors.
5: Mr. Chen, by your own admission, added to things of which I know already, you are apparently guilty of collaboration, theft, a number of murders, and various high crimes against China. Have you anything to say in your defense?
9: Only to confess freely. Much less satisfying feeling when confessor hold gun in hand.
5: Then I find you guilty and the case is closed.
9: Oh, it's most amusing, General Kinto.
5: Colonel Etoile, you will carry out the sentence of the court.
8: As you say, General.
5: Excellent shooting, Colonel Etoile.
8: Oh, not at all. The range was nearly point blank.
7: Men should be designed with eyes in back of head.
8: Man should not try to ride the tiger.
7: This lowly one, muchly favored by having such beautiful executioner.
8: Thank you, little Chen.
5: Mr. Armour, you have met Etoile before under a false impression. May I now present her as my wife?
6: Your wife? Last night I thought she was my wife.
5: Yes, such are the remarkable ways of fate, hmm?
8: You didn't mind it, did you, David?
5: Well, Colonel Etoile.
8: Oh, my Jimenez. But come, we must round up the men and enter the temple as quickly as possible. We cannot afford to lose the bronzes now.
5: You're quite right. Yui, take care of the late lamented Mr. Chen. Come, Etoile. You have served well, Mr. Armour. My advice to you now, go to San Francisco at once. To your wife. Your own wife. Adio.
8: Come and see us, David, when we are the rulers of China. Au revoir.
6: I stood there and watched her go, swinging along beside him, lithe and graceful. And a sudden, sharp feeling as loneliness came over me. Then the moment passed and I smiled at myself. She was only a part of all this, these stirring and exciting events. Nothing more. In San Francisco, the wife whom I loved was waiting for me. And Adrian, too, was a very beautiful woman.
1: Escape. He is produced and directed by Norman McDonald. Today we presented transcribed He Who Rides the Tiger by James Norman, adapted for radio by Les Crutchfield,
3: with editorial supervision by John Dunkel. Starred as David Armour with Bill Conrad, with Barry Kroger as General Kinto. Featured in the cast were Maria Palmer, Jack Crucian, Ben Wright, and Edgar Berrien.

0: This is Lorne Green. It is 1913, and Woodrow Wilson is president of the United States. But on the walls of this Montana schoolroom hang the portraits of two other presidents. George Washington and Abraham Lincoln stare down in a kind of benign severity upon the children working at their desks. It is nearly time for dismissal. Ruth Stoddard smooths back her hair in its tight bun at the nape of her neck. She gazes at her students, knowing the few who love her and the many who laugh at her. She's 30 years old and a spinster. All her world is bounded by the walls of this schoolroom. She looks out one of the high, tall windows. Snow is beginning to fall. At the sight of the soft, white drift, something stirs deep within Ruth. She begins to tremble uncontrollably. She speaks, keeping her voice steady with great effort.
1: Class, attention, please. It has started to snow. You may leave class a few minutes early. Class is dismissed.
0: Ruth Stoddard cannot take her eyes from the window and the incipient storm beyond it. Her breath is coming fast in ragged gulps. She tries to force the vision away, but it is upon her. She sees a face. It's her father's face, with dead, staring eyes and rigid, gaping mouth half buried in snow. Ruth can feel herself running, madly running from it, and stumbling, falling in the deep snow, seeing only inches from her eyes a severed hand reaching up from the cold, icy depths.
2: Ruth, you all right? I was passing by your door. I thought I heard a scream.
1: Oh, I'm fine. You probably heard one of the children out in the yard shouting.
2: Oh, yes, probably. Are you certain you're all right? You're as pale as a ghost.
1: I'm fine, really.
2: I'll see you tomorrow, then.
1: Goodbye, Evelyn.
0: But Ruth Stoddard is far from fine. Alone in her schoolroom, she covers her face with shaking hands. Ruth carries a terrible secret within her. A secret she has kept for long years, and even from herself. Only in nightmares would it break through. But today, it forced its way out into the open for a moment. Out into a snow-white afternoon reality. And that's only the beginning of our story.

0: 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Our stars, Gene Howell, Lillian Baev, and Keith Andes.
1: That night, after sitting silently through supper at the long and loud boarding house dining table, Ruth Stoddard goes up to her room to read English compositions. It's late when she finally goes to bed. She's afraid to sleep, frightened that the nightmare will come. And it does. She awakens in terror and sits up the rest of the night staring out at the white expanse of snow in the blackness. She arrives early at school the next morning. Evelyn sees her in the hall, and noticing her friend's dark-circled eyes and shaken attitude, she insists they have a cup of coffee and talk.
2: Evelyn, I appreciate your concern,
3: What is it? What's wrong, Ruth?
2: It's nothing.
3: I don't mean to pry, but I know there's something. I can see it in your face. I'm worried about you. I think it might help if you talked about it.
2: I know you have good intentions.
3: I care. I want to help if I can.
2: I know that.
3: You're always so alone, Ruth. It's not good to be by yourself all the time.
2: I don't mind. I'm quite used to it now.
3: I don't believe that.
2: Well, there was a time when I thought that maybe I might find someone, or someone would find me and we could share, but no, that's not meant for me. Some are born to lead a solitary life. I'm one of those. I've accepted that. I don't mind, not anymore. Really, I don't.
3: You don't look at all well. Look at your handshake. You can barely hold the cup.
2: I'm fine.
3: And I say you're not. You can call me a busybody and snoop, but I know that something is disturbing you. Please, don't bottle it up inside. You'd feel better if you let it out, whatever it may be.
2: That's just it. I'm not at all certain what I'd be letting out if I did.
3: What do you mean?
2: I don't know anymore if it's a dream or...
3: Or what?
2: Or... You see, I've had this dream for years. A horrible dream and always the same. I had it again last night, but it's yesterday that really frightens me.
3: What happened yesterday?
2: It came to me in class, in the daytime, not like a dream at all, but the same as the dream, the same thing, but more like a terrible memory.
3: What is it that you see?
2: My father's face. His head has been severed from his body, and it's partially covered over with snow. And then I see a hand, his hand, dismembered, reaching out from the snow, reaching out to me as if to pull me down under into that vast, endless cold.
3: Oh, Ruth, it is awful.
2: I've had the dreams since my father disappeared, deserted mother and me when I was 10 years old. That's 20 years ago. And suddenly yesterday, I began to wonder if I was dreaming or if I was remembering.
3: You think that your father might not have run away but died?
2: Yes. Died in the snow, was killed maybe in the snow, and I was somehow a part of it. Perhaps I...
3: Ruth, you can't go on like this, tormenting yourself this way. I know of someone who could possibly help you.
2: Who?
3: Tandy Robards.
2: Oh, I've heard that name, Tandy Robards. The woman who claims to be a seer and who holds seances out at her place by the railroad tracks. That's Tandy Robards.
3: Yes.
2: Oh, I could never go to someone like that.
3: Why not?
2: Oh, I just couldn't. She's a stranger to me, a total stranger.
3: Sometimes it's easier with a stranger.
2: Oh, no, not for me. I couldn't bring myself to tell her these things.
3: Tandy Robards has very special gifts of perception. She has sight into the future. She hears what you say and what you don't say.
2: I am not a believer, Evelyn.
3: Well, let me ask you this. Can you stand another 20 years of the dream?
2: No. No, I can't.
3: I'll take you to Tandy Robards. She can look within you. She will tell you what she sees.
2: I'm not certain I want to know.
3: We'll go to her tonight.
2: Yes. All right.

0: approaching it, it is an ordinary-looking house, and Candy Robards, standing in the doorway, is an ordinary-looking woman. Evelyn and Ruth enter. Once inside, Ruth feels the extraordinary strangeness of the place and the woman.
1: This is my friend, Ruth Stoddard. Ruth, Candy Robards.
2: Hello.
3: Hello, Ruth. Please come this way. I've fixed tea for us. Oh, this is my special room. When I walk inside, the walls embrace me. I feel a kinship with this spot. Have you a room like this, Ruth?
2: Oh, I have only the one room in the boarding house where I live, and it's just... it's only a room to me. I never gave any thought to it being any more than that.
3: Well, rooms will take on the characteristics of those who live in them or have lived in them. They absorb the past and sometimes even reveal it. Rooms are as human as their occupants. This is my room, my very special room. Do you like it, Ruth?
2: It seems comfortable.
3: Of what are you afraid, Ruth?
2: Oh, so many things. Everything, it seems. I thought it would be so difficult to come here and talk with you, but it isn't. Why is that?
3: I want to listen, to hear you, Ruth. That's why. Now begin in this way. What is the thing you fear most?
2: The dream. It's about my father. In the dream, he's dead. I see his face and his hand in the snow.
3: Is your father dead?
2: I don't know. I haven't seen him since I was a little girl. He ran off from us.
3: Who is Martha?
2: That's my mother's name. But how did you know?
3: These things come to me. I do not question them. I ask that you do not. I'm going to lower the lights now. Don't be afraid, Ruth.
1: Shall I leave?
2: No, stay.
3: No, stay, Evelyn. We need your belief here with us. Ruth, I want you to close your eyes and try to bring forth your dreams, but all of it. Not only the small piece that you have spoken of, but all of it. What do you see? What do you see that you do not speak of? Ruth, tell us, what is it that you see?
2: I see the snow. It's soft and melting, but cold, still so cold. I'm walking in the snow, and I look back, but there are no footprints. They've already melted away. I feel so strange, invisible. Then I see it protruding. It's a head with Daddy's face. Horrible. Dead. Oh, I run and I fall, and there's a hand sticking out from the snow, and it's his hand. I crawl away from it, and the wet snow is melting on my coat. I get up, and I begin to run again. I run until I hit up against something tall and stiff, unyielding. It's Mother. She's standing, and her hands are in fists in her apron pockets, and when I look up at her face, it's so hard and tight. She pulls me up the stairs. She's dragging me, and I'm screaming. I'm Daddy! Daddy! Daddy! Ruth! Ruth!
3: Don't speak, Evelyn. Ruth, what more do you see?
2: Nothing. Nothing more. I'm inside a small place. It's dark. I can't move. I can't see. It's so dark. My coat is wet still. Dark. Dark. Have I done something wrong? Then there's nothing. Nothing more. That's all there is.
3: Open your eyes, Ruth.
2: Ruth?
3: Evelyn, you know where the kitchen is. Would you go and bring another cup? Ruth has broken hers.
1: Oh, yes.
3: Ruth, it's not a dream.
2: It could be. It could still be.
3: No. I feel a violent cold fury, like a savage blizzard. But this was a human raging. I can feel it.
2: Is it mine? Is it my rage? My violence?
3: You must go to Martha, to your mother.
2: I'm afraid.
3: I know, but you must go to her. I feel that she is somehow waiting.
2: For me?
3: Yes.
2: No, no, maybe not. Maybe she's waiting for Daddy to come back. Maybe that's what she's waiting for. That's what you feel.
3: No.
2: Oh, why couldn't it be that?
3: Because your father is dead. This I know. And you know, Ruth. And so, too, does Martha, your mother, know.
1: Do the trains come past all through the night? How can you sleep?
3: There's no sound I like more than that of trains passing in the night. And I rarely sleep.
1: You don't sleep?
3: I seem to need only occasional little naps.
2: Like a cat?
3: Yes. Exactly like a cat. It's time for us to say goodbye, though we haven't finished our tea. Ruth, go to her. She waits for you and no one else.
2: I'll go.
3: You know the way out. Goodbye.

0: There is a part of Montana known as Mirage Country. Some people say it's a quirk in the atmosphere, and others only shake their heads and wonder at the inexplicable happenings that often occur. Coming down a road a few miles up ahead, a house appears where there is no house and never has been. It stays and stays on the horizon until you believe in it. Then it disappears or flips upside down, and you begin to doubt your eyes and your sanity. Ruth Stoddard is coming into this country to her mother's wheat farm, chasing after her own mirage of murder and madness.
1: Excuse me, miss.
2: Yes?
1: I couldn't help but notice that you've been waiting here a mighty long time since you got off the train. I was watching from the window across the street.
2: Well, that's the sheriff's office.
1: Yes, miss. And I'm the sheriff.
2: Well, then where's Sheriff Tanner?
1: Oh, Clyde Tanner died last summer.
2: Oh, that's terrible.
1: Oh, I'm sorry to be the one to tell you.
2: Oh, I didn't really know him well, but...
1: Well, it's never pleasant news.
2: No. No, it isn't.
1: Now, if you knew Clyde Tanner, you must be from around these parts.
2: I used to be.
1: Oh, Bill Beaumont, miss.
2: My name is Ruth Stoddard.
1: Stoddard? Martha Stoddard's girl?
2: Hardly a girl anymore, but yes.
1: Well, you're waiting for your ma, then?
2: Yes, and it's not like her to be late. I wired I was coming.
1: Well, she's got a long ride in from the farm, and the roads are in pretty bad shape after the last storm.
2: Has it been a bad winter?
1: Well, not as bad as some, but... Now, if you'd like to get out of the cold, Miss Stoddard, you're welcome to come over and sit by the stove in the office.
2: Oh, no, thank you. I'll just stay here. I'll just...
1: Stay here?
2: Yes. But thank you.
1: Well, do you mind if I sit here with you for a minute?
2: No, I don't mind.
1: You're a teacher, aren't you?
2: Yes.
1: Where is it that you teach?
2: Box Butte.
1: Oh, yeah, I've heard of it. Up in the Rockies, isn't it?
2: Yes.
1: Yeah, a lot different than the country around here.

0: Thank you, Sheriff.
1: Oh, please call me Bill.
0: Bill kept me company while I was waiting for you, Mother.
1: And it was a pleasure.
2: Much obliged to you for watching out for Ruth, Sheriff Beaumont. Get up now.
1: I'll ride out to the farm one of these days real soon.
0: I'd like that, Bill.
2: Aren't you a little old to still be trying to hook on to a man, Ruth?
0: I was only being civil.
2: Oh, sight more than civil, I'd say.
0: How are you, Mother?
2: I stay pretty much the same, Ruth.
0: Yes.
2: You know that Bill Beaumont can have his pick of all the pretty young girls around here.
0: Mother, please, I was only talking to the man.
2: I thought you knew better. I thought you were smarter than that. The trouble, nothing but trouble, men are.
0: So I've heard, Mother, all my life, from you.
2: You and Bill Beaumont. You just don't figure. Why, he can
0: Mother,
2: have his
0: we were pick. Talking. That is all.
2: I just don't want to see you get hurt.
0: I know. But it is you who hurts me most, Mother.
2: Get up.
0: It's a wonderful dinner, Mother. You remembered that ham is my favorite.
2: No, I didn't. I just fixed it, that's all.
0: I'm sorry. I thought that since this was my first night home that you'd done something special for me. Even if it wasn't true, you could have let me think it.
2: I'm glad you liked the ham.
0: Mother?
2: Yes?
0: I don't know how to begin. We never talk.
2: Well, what is it we've just been doing?
0: I don't know. Not talking, not really. I want so much to say this, and I don't know if I should, and I don't know how.
2: Well, if you're having regrets before you start, you're sure to afterwards, so why don't you stop now?
0: I can't do that. Mother, I want to talk with you about Daddy.
2: Help me clear the table, Ruth.
0: No, not just yet.
2: I don't like leaving dishes set.
0: Mother, please stop.
2: Don't touch me. Don't you be messing with me, Ruth.
0: Oh, I remember how you were always saying that to me when I was a little girl. Did you say the same thing to Daddy?
2: I won't have that kind of talk in my house.
0: I want to hear about my father. I can barely remember him. I want something of him other than a terrible dream.
2: A dream?
0: I don't want to talk about that. I want to talk about Daddy.
2: Well, what do you want to hear? Do you want to hear that he was a cheat and a liar? Do you want to hear that he never loved me? Well, he despised me, and because you were part of me, one more thing hanging on to him and holding him down, he hated you, too.
0: No, no.
2: You asked to hear about him. Well, I can tell you more, Ruth. So much more.
0: No, no.
2: Yes, you asked, and I'm going to tell you.
0: I don't want to know.
2: Well, you should know. Should have told you long ago. I should have kept you from ever believing in love or in men.
0: Mother, please stop.
2: Your father. Your daddy. Well, he hated you. He used to watch you and laugh and tell me that you was uglier even than I. He laughed at us. He hated us. We was ugly to him. So your daddy, he ran off with a pretty cheap little...
0: You're lying! I won't believe it.
2: And don't you ever ask me about him again. And don't you cry, Ruth. Why, you're even uglier when you cry. It's what your daddy always said about you. Now help me clear the table.
0: Yes, Mother.
2: Oh,
0: I'm sorry.
2: It's broken. Being sorry's not going to mend it.
0: I'll get the broom. I'll sweep it
2: no,
0: up.
2: No, I'll do it. You're no use here at all.
0: I'm no use anywhere.
2: Oh, you are good for something, Ruth. For being sorry for broken dishes and for yourself. Oh, why don't you go on up to bed?
0: I think I'll sit in the parlor for a while.
2: I don't want you wandering around the house like an unquiet spirit. Go up to your room and go to sleep.
0: I'm afraid to sleep. Do you want to know why?
2: I know why. It's the dream.
0: Yes.
2: You've had it ever since you was a child. You'd wake up in the night screaming, and I'd go into you, and when you'd see me, you'd scream even louder. You never would say what it was you saw in that dream. Oh, you was a hard child, Ruth. A hard child to love or to comfort, but easy to hurt. You almost asked to be hurt. Just like tonight. Now, I'm not surprised that you still have that dream. Because you haven't changed, Ruth. You haven't changed at all.
0: I'll go to bed now. Good night, Mother.
2: Good night, Ruth.

0: Days are long out on the farm, but when it is finally night, the darkness comes fast, like a heavy curtain falling before the light. And the nights are longest of all. Ruth is used to being by herself, but what hurts her is that she feels most alone when she's with her mother. The morning she sees Sheriff Beaumont ride up, she is happy but apprehensive. There's a sense of anticipation at his arrival, as if something were about to happen.
1: It's Bill. He did come, like he said he would.
2: Well, you sure been waiting for him, watching out of windows. Don't think I haven't seen you at it. Well, he's here now, so go on out to him. I don't want him in my house.
1: Mother, he's only paying a visit. He's being kind. He's a kind man.
2: Oh, go on, run after him. Make a fool of yourself. Go on, Ruth.
1: I'm going. I wouldn't want him in this house. Good morning, Bill.
3: Morning, Miss Stoddard.
1: If I'm going to call you Bill, you must call me Ruth.
3: All right, Ruth. Where's your ma? I'd like to say hello to her.
1: She's inside. She's not feeling well today.
3: Oh, nothing serious, I hope.
1: No, it's nothing serious.
3: Well, it could be the grip. A lot of folks down with it.
1: Could be.
3: You tell her for me that she should be resting and not up looking out windows.
1: She's watching us?
3: Appears that way.
1: She's not ill. I just said that.
3: Oh, so it's not the grip. It's me that's ailing your maw. Why is that?
1: Oh, it's not you. It's me.
3: It's not good between you and your maw. The other day, I couldn't help but notice it was like ice when the two of you met.
1: You see a great deal.
3: Watching folks is a kind of habit with me. It's because I'm a job, I guess. Is it too cold to take a little walk with me?
1: I'd love to.
3: This is a mighty nice farm.
1: Yes. I like it best when things are growing and the hired hands are here working, no matter whether it's plowing or harvest. But in the winter, it gets so quiet and still. Dead.
3: Yeah, Montana winters can be kind of deadly, and that's a fact. Can I ask you something?
1: Yes.
3: Where's your pa now?
1: You've heard the story, haven't you?
3: Well, I've heard a story.
1: My father ran off and left my mother and me when I was 10 years old. I haven't seen him since.
3: Well, now, don't get me wrong. I'm not excusing his running. I can understand things going sour between a man and a woman. What I can't understand is his deserting you. His child, his own baby girl. He never come back once to see you?
1: No, he never did.
3: I'm really sorry.
1: It was a long time ago.
3: Are you trying to say to me that it doesn't matter to you anymore?
1: Yes, that's right.
3: No, I don't believe you. I can see the hurt still in your eyes. We'd best be getting back.
1: I'm sorry, Bill. It's hard for me to think of or talk about my father. I want to, but it's so hard for me. And then there's Mother. She still hates him so, and I...
3: There's no need forcing yourself. If someday you feel like talking, I hope you'll come talk to me.
1: Why, thank you, Bill.
3: Well, I'll be riding out this way again tomorrow. Could I come by and see you?
1: Yes, please do.
3: I'll be seeing you, Ruth.
1: Tomorrow.
3: Yeah, tomorrow. Give my regards to your ma.
1: No, I didn't do it. Mother!
2: Ruth!
1: Huh?
2: You was dreaming.
1: Yes.
2: What was you dreaming about? Tell me about the dream.
1: No, I...
2: Why won't you tell me? Are you afraid?
1: Yes.
2: That's why you come here, I know, because of the dream. Now tell me. I have to know what it is that you see in your dream.
1: I see Daddy.
2: How do you see him?
1: I see him dead. I see his face and his hand in the snow. He's dead. He didn't run away. He died. Tandy Robards says he's dead. She told me so. She did. She did.
2: Who is Tandy Robards?
1: She's a woman who looks inside of people.
2: Whatever are you talking about?
1: Did I kill him?
4: I can only see flashes, little torn bits and pieces. But I know that Daddy died. I know he didn't run away like you said he did. Did I kill him, Mother? Did I? I can't remember. I must know. Tandy Robards looked inside me and she saw, but she wouldn't tell me. She said to come to you. You have to tell me, Mother. I can't live not knowing. Why were you so angry? Why did you drag me up the stairs? Why did you lock me in the closet? Why were you punishing me, Mother? What had I done? Oh, what had I done out of the snow, Mother? What?
5: Nothing. You did nothing, Ruth. Now go to sleep. Go to sleep. And know that none of it was your doing. Sleep. Sleep well for once. Mama's gonna make it all right. You just go to sleep. And sleep well, dear Ruth. My dear Ruth.
1: Yes, Mama. Mother? Mother, why did you let me sleep so long? Mother, where are you? Mother? Mother? Mother, are you here? Mother?
3: Come away from here, Ruth. I want you to go into the house.
4: What are you going to do?
3: I'm going to take care of things in the barn.
4: What do you mean? You mean you're going to take her down from there? You're going to take the rope from around her neck? Is that what you mean?
3: Go on in the house.
4: Don't leave me alone for long.
3: I won't. I won't. I promise, Ruth. I won't leave you alone. Ruth? Are you all right?
1: I took this quilt from her bed. I thought we could cover her with it. I know she doesn't feel the cold now, but she wouldn't have wanted people looking at her. We can put this over her, can't we?
3: Yeah.
1: Oh, why did she do it, Bill? Why did she? Last night, I remember, she was so sweet to me. Like I'd always wanted her to be. Why? Why did she want to die?
3: Maybe this'll tell you.
1: What is it?
3: A letter I found in her apron pocket.
1: Would you read it for me? I can't.
3: Are you sure you want me to?
1: Yes.
3: All right. My dear Ruth. These years have been torment for me. All these long years since I killed him.
2: I killed your father, my husband. But he was never really a father to you or a husband to me, so I told myself that I'd killed some evil stranger, a wanderer who'd come here to do us harm, an intruder. And it was that, truly that. Still, I did murder, and I have suffered for it every day since. I write this to you to explain, not to excuse myself. I ask only your understanding. Your forgiveness is too much to beg of you. It was in the winter. You'd gone to visit your Aunt Idy. He come to me and told me that he was leaving me, that he'd met someone he loved to look at and to touch. He told me he couldn't stand to see me or to feel me near him. Oh, if only he'd gone then, right after those things were said. But there was a blizzard that night. We was trapped together, two people caught in fearsome hatred and loathing. And it went on for days and days. I thought it would never end. I had to do something to end it.
5: I intended to kill myself with his gun, but he walked into the room, and I don't know why, I'll never know why, but he tried to stop me. He fought. The gun fired, and he fell. The gun was in my hand. He was lying on the floor, not dead, but moaning, bleeding. And I fired again. And again and again. And then he was dead. But that wasn't enough for me. I went out through the snow to the barn, and I got an axe. I carried it back to the house. And after I finished with him, I buried the pieces of him in the snow. And the next day it stopped snowing. A Chinook blew in, a warm, dry wind, melting the snow and freeing the roads. And you come home from Aunt Ida's. You kept asking me where Daddy was. I just hated it that you loved him still. I told you Daddy's gone. No, you said I'll find him. You ran outside. I called to you, but you wouldn't stop. You found him in the melting snow. And I locked you in the closet while I went and dug through the snow into the hard ground and put him deeply in it. You was such a little girl, I thought you'd forget what you saw that day. I never wanted to share my torture and my guilt with you. I'm sorry that you shared in it, Ruth. The shame and the horror is mine alone.
3: Bury it with me. My love to you, Mama.
4: Oh, I do understand, finally. And I do forgive you, Mama. Bill, please take me out of here. I can't stand here another minute.
3: Where will you go?
4: Back to Box Butte. It's the only place I have.
3: Maybe not. I'll look for you in the spring, Ruth, when things are grown. I'll be here.
4: Yes. Well, thank you, Bill.

0: The children are playing in the yard. There is still snow on the ground. Everything is the same as when Ruth Stoddard left school to visit her mother. Everything except Ruth Stoddard. It may have been only 2 weeks, but it seems an entire lifetime has passed. In a way, a new life has begun for Ruth. She steps inside the building.
1: Ruth, I've been waiting for you. How are you?
2: I'm all right, Evelyn. Walk with me to my class. I'm so anxious to see it again.
1: Is it any different to you?
2: No, no different. A little musty, maybe.
1: You seem different.
2: I am, I think.
1: I wanted to tell you how sorry I am about your mother.
2: Thank you, Evelyn. And thank you, too, for helping me shed light in some dark corners. No more dark corners and no more bad dreams. That's what's different about me. I've also decided that this will be my last term here.
1: Oh, I'll miss you.
2: I'll miss you, too. I'm going home. All the ghosts are gone. It's time to begin living again.
1: Yes. I think it's finally your time.
2: And finally, my life.

0: 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Your host was Lorne Greene. Our stars were Gene Howell, Lillian Baev, and Keith Andes. Featured in the cast were Jane Webb and Robin Braxton. The Mutual Radio Theater theme was composed by Nelson Riddle. John Harlan speaking. 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
2: This is Andy Griffith. Join us tomorrow at the same time. I've got another story I think you'll find riotously amusing.

0: You've said it all.
1: And now, another tale well calculated to keep you in suspense. In just a moment, we bring you one of Stephen Vincent Benet's great stories, Elemental.
2: This is Jim Amici. Are you from Alabama? In the year 1540, Hernando de Soto and his band of treasure seekers were the first white men to look upon the part of the New World, which is now the state of Alabama. In the more than 400 years since de Soto and his men made their exploration, Alabama has grown to a state with a population of more than 3 million people. It's become the leading heavy industry state in the southern part of the United States. Birmingham, its principal manufacturing center, is called the Pittsburgh of the South. Alabama's a leading producer of lumber, marble, petroleum, and dolomite. Its farmlands produce cotton, corn, hay, and sweet potatoes. Alabama, the 22nd state to join the Union, has contributed much to the heritage of America. In the years ahead, Alabama will add much to America's future.
1: A young man, an assistant in history at Harvard University, sits across from his host at Little Dinner for Two in a big, ugly residence on Madison Avenue. And now the after-dinner talk has somehow drifted to elementals.
3: I was speaking, Mr. Latimer, of the elementals of life itself. What rules this curious thing called human existence? What forces sway it most wholly and make it a pageant or tragedy? Or only a gray succession of lackluster days?
4: I'm afraid I haven't thought about that too much, Mr. Slate.
3: An historian? Well, I don't suppose it can be helped these days. Would you care for more abacchio? Or perhaps the coquerata?
4: No, thanks. Nothing more. It was delicious.
3: How nice of you to be so pleased. I must confess I found the bavette prepared, shall we say, a little beyond al dente. Still, your pleasure allows me to excuse the oversight. Your gratification is my own.
4: I thought it was perfect.
3: Good. The abacchio, the little spring lamb, was actually less than 6 pounds on the horse. Barely able to walk, I should say.
4: 6 pounds?
3: A little less. And all the way from Rome. I suppose it's a shame in a way, but then it's bound to lead to what I imagine you think of as cruelty.
4: Oh, I do think it's cruel. I don't see why a refinement of appetite, as you call it, should necessarily lead to cruelty.
3: Don't you? What do you say to a bit of pasticceria and an excellent marsala I stumbled on in Sicily?
4: Impossible.
3: Now, that's too bad. Tonight, I wanted to especially honor you for your flawless translation of Guido Cardini.
4: Thank you. And forgive me, it's just too much.
3: Really? Perhaps a little later, the beautiful country cheese, bel paese, and pears. But for now, my question, Mr. Latimer, was about essentials. What would you say was the essential invisible power that rules all human affairs?
4: I really couldn't say. Unless you mean God.
3: I was thinking of something quite different. And it was you who clarified it for me in your remarkably terse version of the chapter on the merry diversions of His Highness, Prince Alessandro.
4: Prince Alessandro. Yes, I remembered His Highness very well. And I remember the agony of the translation, the endless searching for the exact word in each sentence of the chapter, describing the 15th century prince in his refined and exquisite delight. And then I heard Slake's voice again, soft and purring like a gigantic cat.
3: I understand you're engaged to be married, Mr. Latimer.
4: Yes, sir, I am.
3: So you will forgive me if I presume that you're in love.
4: You embarrass me. But I think you can presume that we both are. That is to say, I love Catherine and Catherine loves me.
3: Ah, so. Catherine Vane, I believe?
4: Yes, Catherine Vane.
3: Would you say then that love was one of the powers that guide the destiny of men?
4: Yes, I would. Wouldn't you?
3: On the contrary. I venture to say that love is the most fragile of things, always evanescent, disappearing. Much too delicate to last.
4: And yet love has been known to build empires.
3: Romantic nonsense. Hate and fear and hunger have created empires. They always will. There are only three prime movers in this vagrant piece of oddity we please to call the human soul.
4: I don't believe you.
3: I see. You think love can hold out against fear?
4: Yes.
3: And love can stand against hate?
4: Yes.
3: And do you think love can survive hunger?
4: Yes, I most certainly do.
3: Very well, then. Let's get back to Alessandro and the two lovers whose devotion was a proverb in his court. They were willing to undergo anything in life or death for each other.
4: Alessandro was a madman.
3: Perhaps. In any case, he suggested, as you remember, a test of this immortal emotion. A very simple test.
4: Hardly simple. His Highness was well known for his cool and sensitive torture.
3: But only with reason. And in this case, a reward was offered if they withstood the ordeal. And it was liberal enough. A dukedom for the man, a permanent revenue for them both, and titles of honor for each.
4: But the penalty, Mr. Slade.
3: Why, death, of course. Why not?
4: Carried out by one of Alessandro's curious methods of making people die.
3: True. But even so, Guido Ciardini says the lovers were genuinely delighted to accept the test. They embraced it, he said, as if they were to dance together at feast day, with great nobleness and joy of heart. But as you know, the test, unfortunately, was an elemental one. Hunger. Hunger for 10 days. That's all, Mr. Latimer.
4: Yes, but in separate cubicles, with no knowledge of time.
3: An inconvenience, perhaps, but not an
4: having to
3: state.
4: Stare at each other through a glass partition, but unable to speak.
3: Yes, wasn't that a pretty idea? And on the 10th day, the partition removed, and one small piece of bread thrown into them.
4: It wasn't a fair test. By no means a fair test. Giving them food and then making them wait a half hour before touching it.
3: And yet, if this elemental love of theirs had been greater than elemental hunger for one half hour, they both would have had their heart's desire forever.
4: But it was the means, the dragging out of starvation.
3: It was hunger, the elemental. Guido Ciardini says it was difficult at first for the men who were to take them to execution to separate them. They had torn and entwined their way into such a deadly knot in their death grapple for that one small piece of bread. They acted as any two people would have acted. Any two would have been the same.
4: Any two would not. They failed because their love wasn't big enough, certainly. But some people would have been big enough. Some loves would.
3: Some people would have been big enough, you say. I wonder. I very much wonder, Mr. Latimer, just what people you mean.
4: Dozens. Most people, or half of them at any rate, even now.
3: Mr. Latimer, would you?
4: Would I be willing to undergo Alessandro's test? To prove what? That love was durable? That man was not ridden and spurred by fear and hate and hunger alone? And surely Slake in his comfortable boredom was playing hypothetical games. And he had dragged me back 4 centuries to play with him.
3: Well, Mr. Latimer, does it frighten you? Or would you be willing to wager your future professorship, say, on your and one woman's ability to withstand Alessandro's test? Are you absolutely sure of yourself and the lady in question?
4: This strikes me as an elaborate joke, Mr. Slate. But of course I'm sure.
3: Very well, then. Suppose we try it.
4: What? Oh, Mr. Slate, the premise was... The premise is preposterous.
3: As to the stakes, I could hardly ask you to put up your lives and forfeit, things being what they are. But a written promise from you that you would give up your present career forever and enter any business I wished you to at a salary entirely at my discretion. That would be quite sufficient in case either one of you failed.
4: You can't be serious, Mr. Slake. The idea would be fantastic if it weren't so insolent.
3: Should the test be withstood successfully, and I should not require more than 20 minutes duration for the final bread to stay in your common cubicle, a check for $20,000 to be delivered to you the same day.
4: $20,000. It meant that Catherine and I could marry at once instead of waiting another year. It meant leisure for research. It meant a home and children. It meant security. Everything that Catherine and I wanted most in life. But the conditions were so unreal, so lost in antiquity, that I could only feel as though I were caught in a silken net and unable to get out.
3: Well, Mr. Latimer, I offer.
4: And I refuse. It's idiotic.
3: Idiotic. Will you remember it that way when you're poor and at your wit's end? Or will you remember that you might have had $20,000 for the asking in exchange for a little courage?
4: I don't know. But I'll be frank with you, Mr. Slake. If you'd made your incredible offer to me alone, I'd have jumped at it. But as it is...
3: Of course, the young lady. Miss Vane would be unable to bear it.
4: What are you doing?
3: Nothing, Mr. Latimer, nothing. Merely a notation. You see, I have a whim, since you are so obdurate. I should like very much to find out what Miss Catherine Vane will say to this trifling experiment of mine.
0: just a moment. We will return for the second act of Suspense.
1: Now, as you no doubt know, there are two kinds of seals that are the responsibility of the Secretary of State. First, there is the official seal of the United States that is stamped on all official documents. The Secretary of State takes care to see it's always on hand when needed. Now, the other kind of seals he takes care of are those that swim in the ocean. Yeah, really. It's up to the Secretary of State to work out deals with the representatives of other countries on how many seals can be caught in international waters and when. Now, in addition to these seal deals, he works out similar arrangements on fish and lobsters. These agreements are called treaties, and before they go into effect, they have to be approved by two-thirds of the Senate. In fact, any time our government wants to work out a deal with a foreign country, whether it be on trade, mutual assistance, fish, seals, or lobsters, it's done by treaty. The treaty is signed by the president and often is not drawn up until after the Secretary of State has worked out the rough spots with the Senate in order to pave the way for prompt ratification.

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1: Good evening, Mr. Slake.
0: Everything perfectly all right, Mr. Latimer?
1: Everything entirely satisfactory.
0: Well, charming. You're admirable guests, Mr. Latimer, you and Miss Vane. I really wished for you at dinner tonight. The bisque had a trifle too much whipped cream in it, but the fish was perfection. Burdetta, you know. An ancient Spartan preparation. Oh, dear, dear, I forgot. My apologies. And by the way, I trust you understand the inconvenience of no soap or toothpaste. Cleansing, to be sure, but also edible. I am sorry.
1: I have no complaints.
0: No complaints. Very well, then. Good night.
1: The door closed on the ruddy color of Slake's superbly well-fed face. And I turned away to look at the little white dents my teeth had made in the flesh of my wrist. I forced my eyes up and away from those pale hunger markings. Away and around the walls of the neat, luxuriously decorated box of a room I had come to know completely by heart. How long had it been? Slake visited us twice a day. And how many times had he come already? 8, I think. Yes, I can still remember that much. 8. That would be 4 days. A short time. And how long ago it seems that the contracts were drawn.
2: As you see, my dears, a miniature apartment on the 3rd floor. 7 rooms in all, and all soundproofed. I use it whenever a problem chances to come up that I wish to think over entirely undisturbed. We could carry out our little experiment here in perfect peace.
3: Catherine, you understand this is simply a cruel and useless charade. It's insane, and I refuse.
2: $20,000 for 1 week's lack of occupation.
4: Yes, Mr. Slake, if we win.
2: And of course you will. In consideration of the fact that neither of you, in all probability, possesses a Renaissance physique, I would be willing to shorten the time to 7 days.
4: But what in the world is there in it for you?
2: Amusement. In the old days, they had gladiatorial games, and that was as it should be. You see, I agree with Juvenal the Roman, who said that the only needs in life are bread and circuses. And this is my circus. You may have the bread, if you can wait for it.
3: The answer is no.
4: Oh, Sherry, darling, just think now. It's everything we want, Sherry. Everything now. And it's ours if we only have the courage to take it.
2: Of course, Mr. Latimer, if you have doubts, I would be willing, if necessary, to carry out the experiment with Miss Vane alone. The conditions might have to be altered somewhat, but the terms would be the same.
4: Oh, yes, Sherry, yes. I'd rather have it that way. Really, I would. Then there would only be one of us, but it would be for both.
1: The first day wasn't bad at all. After all, two ordinary human beings, physically fit enough, not weakling. The Slake had given us Bibles and other religious works. It seemed ridiculous to think we couldn't hold out 7 days without food. But the second day was worse, in a way, than the fourth. The pain had been sharper then, and toward the end of the day, the giddiness was bad. It made your body feel light, or with it the fierce and intermittent spurts of pain, as if it were filled with burning air. And then as time went by, my sense of time went with it. There was only pain now. Terrible, terrible pain. Pain that was as much a part of me as my ticking heart. And then Slate came again. How many times he had visited, I no longer knew.
0: Still no complaints, Mr. Latimer?
1: Still no complaints.
0: I'm sorry to have taken away your books, but the teeth marks and the leather binding of the Hindu book gave me no other choice. I'm sure you understand.
1: I understand.
0: After all, it's a mere question of hours, shall we say?
1: Hours? Hours?
0: Or shall we say days?
1: Days? Days? Is it days?
0: I'm afraid you'll have to puzzle that out for yourself, Mr. Latimer.
5: In just a moment, we will return for the concluding act of Suspense.
6: Throughout the animal kingdom, from the lowest to the highest order, possibly the most common trait is the desire to provide for the welfare and protection of the family. That's why you are now serving in the armed services of your country, to be in a position to protect those you love in case of a national emergency. But how well have you protected your family in the event that something should happen to you? The day may come when your family would need help, and you would not be around to help them. That is one reason why Congress passed the Servicemen's and Veterans Survivor Benefits Act, to do something more for your family. All military personnel are insured under this act, and your family receives additional protection in case something happens to you. If you aren't aware of just what these benefits are, how about finding out? The Servicemen's and Veterans Survivor Benefits Act is a good friend. Get acquainted with it.
0: Blake!
7: Right here, Mr. Latimer.
3: I'm afraid I shall have to withdraw from the contest.
0: Really? But only a few more hours would have brought us to the interesting part?
3: Yes.
0: According to the agreement, Mr. Latimer...
3: I don't care about the agreement.
0: Neither of you may be released without the full written consent of the other.
3: I'll find it, so will she. Just look at her.
0: A little less plump, perhaps. A forfeiture clause will be invoked, of course.
3: I don't care.
0: And I could use your brain for, let us say, 10 years.
3: Anything. She can't walk anymore. She can't move, don't you see?
0: You know, Mr. Latimer, the favorite Roman breakfast was bread dipped in wine.
3: Get her to sign.
0: Don't touch me, Mr. Latimer. Don't touch me.
3: Please. Please.
0: What an exhibition of temper. What a pitiful exhibition. I'll see what the young lady has to say.
1: I remember that Slate came back, said that Catherine had refused to sign. But I don't remember being carried down the corridor and placed in the other cubicle. I remember only colors that streaked before my eyes like blots of livid light. Piercing colors of sunset orange and scarlet and bright green. Reeling dreams like the patterns a madman draws in the air. At the end of it, a collapse and a broken piece. A piece so complete that I thought I had died. But turning on my couch, I saw another figure in the room. And between our two couches, there was something on the floor. Something solid and white. A piece of bread. And now the figure on the other couch stirred. Its great eyes stared at the bread. The thing on the other couch had seen the food too, and wanted it as bitterly as I wanted it. But I was careful. I put my hand slowly in front of me like the paws of a cat, and carefully slid to the floor. I waited on all fours for a moment, waiting to see what that woman would do. But she didn't get down from the couch to fight me for the food. She wasn't able. She could only lie there and stare at it with hopeless eyes. Who was that strange, gaunt woman who didn't move to take the bread from me? I reached out slowly, very slowly, and I touched the bread. Its surface was rough and pleasant, exquisite. Good, good bread. And it was mine. In a minute, I'd feel that first sweet taste of it on my tongue. But there was something wrong, and I couldn't think of what it was. So I brought the bread carefully to my mouth, and a crumb would be lost.
4: Sherwood. Sherwood. Sherry. Oh, Sherry, dear. Sherry, dear. Oh, Sherry, I'm so hungry.
3: Catherine, that was it. That's what I forgot. It was Catherine who was hungry. She'd have to eat right now. That was Catherine. That lean image of fever on the couch was Catherine. And she was hungry. I began the immense journey across the floor to the other couch. Catherine was hungry, so she must be fed.
4: Dear Sherry.
3: Darling Catherine. Here, darling. Bread. Eat it.
4: Mm-hmm. You're first, dear. You're hungrier.
3: No. No, dear. No.
4: Oh, Sherry. You've got the bread.
3: Yes. We've got to wait. If you can.
4: I'll try.
0: Time. Time. All over. Oh, pick it up, you babies. Pick it up. It's yours. Well, do you think I'm going to feed you?

0: suspense. You've been listening to Elemental, adapted for suspense from a story by Stephen Vincent Benet. In a moment, the names of our players and a word about next week's story of suspense.
1: This is Jim Amici. 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
0: Heard in tonight's story were Phil Meader as Latimer, Santos Ortega as Slate, and Ellen McRae as Catherine. 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
2: 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This is Cresta Blanca. C-R-E-S-T-A. B-L-A-N-C-A. Cresta Blanca. Cresta Blanca. Now for Miss Dilly Says No with Ann Southern, who appears through the courtesy of Metro-Goldwyn-Mayer, the producers of The Picture of Dorian Gray.
1: Orson Welles again, we're proud to say that tonight's story has been chosen for rebroadcast overseas. And our guest is another source of pride. Past argument, Ann Southern is one of the most extremely scrumptious and likewise gifted of stardom citizenry. Her Maisie is an American institution. The heroine she brings to life on This Is My Best tonight is no less remarkable a personage, believe me. Miss Dilly is the name, Miss Dilly, from Theodore Pratt's best-selling fable, Miss Dilly Says No. Scene, that most wildly improbable of all the never-never lands on this whirling globe of ours, the grand capital of glamour, the home of Nutburgers and Mike Romanoff and Hedda Hopper's hats. You guessed it. Yes, Miss Dilly Says No, where no is seldom said. In Hollywood!

0: Mr. Gladstone's office. Miss Dilly speaking. I'm sorry. I'm only Mr. Gladstone's secretary. Hold on a moment, please. Miss Dilly speaking. What? No, Mr. Gladstone doesn't want the mixed choir or the Swiss bell ringers in the picture. He's decided to use Shetland ponies instead. Sorry. Hello? What's that? Oh, you've got the wrong studio. This is Superior Pictures.
1: Miss Dilly, whom you've just met, is secretary to one of Hollywood's biggest producers. But Miss Dilly is no ordinary secretary. She's also a writer. For the first 5 years of her endeavor, she's averaged 24 original screen stories, or 2 a month. This made 240 in all, though it was not her grand total. At the moment, however, Miss Dilly has given up all hopes of ever selling a story to the movies, and is collecting rejection slips from the book publishers. In fact, only one thing keeps Miss Dilly from getting a job in some other industry, and that is Mr. Horatio. Mr. Horatio is a member of the board of directors of Superior Studios, and Miss Dilly sees him once a year when he comes to Hollywood to attend the annual board meeting. She's had no more success with Mr. Horatio than she's had with her stories, but as I pointed out, Miss Dilly is a very unusual character. So in point of fact is Mr. Horatio. Your obedient servant will essay the role, if you'll excuse him, please, while he gets into character. Take it away, Miss Dilly.
0: You rang, Mr. Horatio.
1: Oh, why, Miss Dilly. Come in, here. Take this chair.
0: Oh, thank you, Mr. Horatio.
1: So you're going to help me again this year, hmm?
0: Well, I'll be glad to do what I can.
1: Yes. Yes, indeed.
0: You wanted to dictate a letter?
1: It goes to Gino Bonelli, Gatehouse, Horatio Hall, Mount Kisco, New York. Dear Bonelli, I have been thinking over the problem which you laid before me just before I left the coast concerning the disposition of the Duchess of Beansborough, Rosebush.
0: Rosebush?
1: Mm. The letter is to my gardener. To continue, I had seriously considered planting it down near the swimming pool, but I note a tendency to ranginess in the roses we placed there last year. It's too far from the house, and I would hardly ever see it there. On second thought, what do you think?
0: I beg your pardon?
1: Where do you think it should go, Miss Dilly?
0: Well, I guess there's only one thing to do, Mr. Horatio. Plant it beside the gate where you go in and out on your walks every day.
1: Excellent suggestion, Miss Dilly. Excellent. Then I'll see it every day.
0: Yes.
1: I'll see it twice, coming and going. I'll see it more than twice if I come and go more than once.
0: Yes.
1: Thank you, Miss Dilly, for your generous advice.
0: Oh, you're welcome, Mr. Horatio. In fact, more than welcome.
1: Yes. Then we'll conclude the letter. There's a helpful friend. That's you, Miss Dilly.
0: Thank you.
1: And has suggested that we plant the rose beside the west gate. Sign it cordially yours with regards to Mrs. Bonelli and the children, E. Horatio.
0: Yes, well, I'll type this up and send it right away, airmail.
1: Good. I'll send you a rose from the bush, Miss Dilly. Mm-hmm.
0: Oh, Mr. Horatio.
1: As a reward for your suggestion.
0: Oh, well, I'll look forward to it.
1: You shall receive it without fail. The very first time it blooms.
0: Oh, well, that'll be wonderful.
1: I'll send two.
0: Oh, Mr. Horatio.
1: Well, I expect I'd better be getting on this evening. The board is meeting with Mr. Gladstone goodbye.
0: Goodbye, Mr. Horatio.
1: Au revoir, I should have said, Miss Dilly. Until next year.
2: Hi, Dilly.
0: Hello, Marilla.
2: So you let him get away again?
0: Well, he promised to send me a rose, though.
2: If you don't take the Oscar for a dumb performance, carrying the torch for a guy, you see him once a year, and when the day rolls around, you get him all alone. All you come away with is an IOU for a couple of roses.
0: Oh, you don't understand, Marilla. He doesn't even know I exist, even.
2: Funny, he remembers you from year to year. Why, his beard was fairly twitching when he asked me to send you in a while ago.
0: It's such a handsome beard. Marilla.
2: Yes, Dilly.
0: When you kiss a man with a beard, does it, tickle?
2: Hasn't he even kissed you?
0: Oh, Marilla, we live in different worlds, that's all. He's a He's a great financier, and I'm just...
3: Financier.
2: Listen, anybody can be a financier. All you need is the money.
3: Oh, I forgot. I came in to bring you this.
0: A telegram?
2: Sure, it's a telegram.
3: Now, who on earth...
2: Well, open it and see.
0: Marilla.
2: What is it? Is somebody dead?
0: Listen to this. Your manuscript, titled Forever Hollywood, has been accepted for publication on our spring list.
3: Joey!
0: We reluctantly accept your proviso that no personal information concerning you or your connection with Superior Pictures will be divulged by us. 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
2: But, Dilly, why do you want to keep it a secret?
0: Because... Well, I might lose my job.
2: Oh, what do you care? You're an author now. Why, your book will make $1 million.
0: Oh.
2: I'll bet it will.
0: Oh, why?
2: Well, even if it only made a few thousand.
0: But don't you see, I just have to keep my job. Otherwise, I won't see Mr. Horatio next year.
4: Miss Dilly.
0: Yes, Mr. Gladstone.
4: Come in here right away and bring your book.
0: My shorthand book?
4: You know perfectly well what book I mean. That book. Bring it in here.
0: Yes, Mr. Gladstone. Yes, Mr. Gladstone.
5: Sit down. Close the door, Jonah.
6: Close the door. Right, Chief.
5: Well, Miss Dilly?
0: Well, Mr. Gladstone, I never had any idea they'd really print it. Honestly, I didn't. You yourself said my writing stank, even in Technicolor.
5: This is no time for levity, Miss Dilly. Sit still, Miss Dilly. Answer that, Jonah.
6: Right, Chief. Who's that? You snail. You earthworm.
5: Who was that?
6: Arthur Horntooth Jr. over at Culver. The bum.
5: Oh, now, listen to me, Miss Dilly. I don't want to have any unpleasantness about this, but...
6: Who's this? Oh, you jerks. You double-barreled three-plied heels, you...
5: Who was that?
6: Tantamount Pictures.
5: That quickie factory. Mm. You see what you've done to us, Miss Dilly?
0: No, I don't.
5: Those other companies.
6: Crooks.
5: They want to buy your book.
0: Buy my book?
5: Suppose they'd got to you before we knew anything about it. How do you think we would have felt here at Superior?
0: Well, I'm sorry if some of the things I said in my book were... Well, I mean, one has to write from one's own experience.
5: You don't understand, Miss Dilly. We want your book, too.
6: We want to make a picture of it.
5: We want to pay you money.
6: $5,000.
5: Yeah, I'll get this one.
6: Okay.
5: Who's this? Robbers, talent thieves, bloodsuckers.
6: Who was that?
5: Mercury. Those... Yes, those scavengers.
6: Yeah.
5: Miss Dilly, don't get your ideas too high. Let's say $7,500.
0: Have you read my book, Mr. Gladstone?
5: Of course not.
0: You, Mr. Jonah?
6: With the other studios bidding like this, I should waste my time reading it?
5: Well, how about it, Miss Dilly? $10,000. That's our final offer.
6: You better take it, Miss Dilly.
0: Mr. Gladstone's office.
6: I didn't mean take the phone.
0: This is Miss Dilly. Oh, yes, Mr. Kloppman. Well, would $35,000 be too much?
6: Oh.
0: Thank you, Mr. Kloppman.
5: Who was that?
0: My publisher. Imagine, Forever Hollywood has been chosen by the Book of the Month Club.
5: That means $300,000 right there.
6: Yeah.
0: And he says it's selling 1,000 copies a day, including Sundays.
6: Including Sundays. Well, let me see now. That's 7,000 copies a week at $250 a copy. That's $2,625 per week.
5: Jonah.
6: Yes, B.G.?
5: Do you mean to say that she makes more money a week than I do?
6: Yes, B.G., it looks that way.
0: Mr. Gladstone, I think I'm going to faint.
5: Here's some water. She's fainted.
6: Right, Chief?
5: No, wait. While she's out, we'd better plan our strategy.
6: Yeah, it's a good idea, Chief.
5: Here's what we can do.
6: Yeah.
5: After she gets off work tonight,
6: yeah. We have a car waiting.
7: With Ann Southern as star, Cresta Blanca is bringing you Orson Welles' production of Miss Dilly Says No on This Is My Best. A witty and practical Frenchman once said, as only a Frenchman would, a poem can ne'er with a dinner compare. Undoubtedly, many of you will agree. You know yourself the feeling of complete well-being you experience after a good dinner. And when you have also enjoyed a fine wine with your dinner, you have special reason for satisfaction. For fine wines and fine foods just naturally go together. One complements the other. And if the wine served with your meal is a fine Cresta Blanca California Sauterne, your dinner is beyond comparison. This excellent Sauterne has a distinctive dry character that always awakens the hidden flavors in fine foods and creates pleasing taste harmonies. It's a light-bodied, golden wine with a delicious full flavor. It has a delicate aroma all its own. You'll especially enjoy Cresta Blanca Sauterne when you serve it well chilled.
1: Orson Welles again, raising the curtain on Act Two of Miss Dilly Says No.

0: Well, for crying out loud. Hey, you driver. Hey, Mac, pull up. Stop the car. I got you covered, so you better do as I say.
1: Keep your shirt on, copper. I'll park as fast as I can.
0: Who are you? You're not Mr. Gladstone's driver.
1: I'm Bill Greps from Intentional Pictures. This was the only way I could get an interview with Miss Dilly.
0: Go on, get out. Go on before I let you have it with both barrels.
1: Look, I just want to ask her one question. Miss Dilly, what was your last offer?
2: Amalgamated offered me $45,000.
1: All right. If Amalgamated will verify that, we'll make it 50. You say it's a deal, I'll say it's a deal. Then it's a deal, because a deal is a deal.
2: No, thank you.
1: All right. What is your price?
2: I haven't any.
0: You want to talk to him anymore, Miss Dilly?
2: No.
0: You sure you don't? You heard what he said. 50 grand.
2: It doesn't matter, Timothy.
0: But 50 grand?
2: Timothy, are you working for Superior or Intentional Pictures?
0: I'm trying to work for you.
2: All right, then. Just go ahead and do as Mr. Gladstone told you.
0: Couldn't very well do that, Miss Dilly.
2: Why not?
0: Well, after all, Miss Dilly, murder's against the law.
3: Well, Miss Dilly, have a good night.
2: Oh, yes, Mr. Gladstone. Fine, thank you.
4: Nobody bothered you?
2: Oh, no. No, nothing at all.
3: Thank the Lord. Miss Dilly, I read your book last night.
2: You did?
3: Yes. I don't often read a book, but I must say yours is a dilly.
5: Yours is a dilly. That's very funny, Chief.
3: Shut up, Jonah.
5: Yes.
3: Confidentially, Miss Dilly, what's your highest offer ever so far?
2: Well,
4: Miss Dilly, look. We're prepared to go $60,000 if you'll just say it's a deal this minute as of now. What do you say?
2: No.
4: She said no.
3: What do you want, Miss Dilly?
2: Well, for one thing, I'd like a raise to $40 a week.
4: What?
3: Don't cloud the issue, Miss Dilly. We're talking about your story.
2: Mr. Gladstone, I don't want to sell my book to you or to any other studio.
3: Nonsense! Who ever heard of anybody not selling a book to pictures?
2: Mr. Gladstone, you shouldn't get so excited.
3: I'll get as excited as I...
2: It's not good for you, Mr. Gladstone. Remember your nerves. You know how you always break out in shingles.
4: But why, Miss Dilly? Why won't you sell?
3: Yes, why?
2: Well, because I don't feel like it.
3: You don't feel like it?
2: No. I thought it all over last night, and I got to thinking about you, Mr. Gladstone, and all the men like you. And I decided that for your own good, it was high time someone said no to you.
6: Hello, Dilly.
2: Marilla, imagine. Mr. Horatio's invited me to eat dinner and go dancing.
6: Whoopee.
2: Goodness, I can't possibly be ready. I don't even own an evening dress.
6: Sap, tell Gladstone to get you one out of wardrobe.
2: Oh, I couldn't do that.
6: Oh, tell him it's business. You're going out with a member of the board of directors, ain't you?
2: Well, I suppose I could tell him that.
6: And listen, this time, make sure he kisses you. Otherwise, you'll be waiting around till next year again.
2: Well, how can I make sure?
6: Oh, simple. Give him the old necktie treatment.
2: Necktie treatment. What's that?
6: Well, when you're driving there in the taxi and the taxi goes around the corner, you just lose your balance a little and lean against him. Not too heavy, you understand? Just nice-like. And if that doesn't work, then you notice that his tie is crooked and offer to straighten it for him. If you look right into their eyes while you're fixing the tie, they never last around the next corner.
2: Oh, excuse me, Mr. Horatio.
7: It wasn't your fault, Miss Dilly. Driver, not so fast, if you please. Good thing I was sitting here beside you, Miss Dilly. Might have thrown you straight out the other window.
2: Oh, I don't think that would have happened. Now, look what I've done.
7: Oh, what's that?
2: Your necktie.
7: Oh, that's all right. It's
2: all crooked. Here.
7: Oh, no, don't.
2: Let me straighten it for you. Oh, my, Mr. Horatio.
7: I guess I shouldn't have done that.
2: I'm glad you kissed me.
7: Well, I'm glad you're glad, Miss Dilly, because I'm glad.
2: It did tickle.
7: One, two, three. One, two. I'm sorry. Excuse me. Very clumsy of me. Two, three, one, two. You waltz beautifully, Miss... Ouch, Miss Dilly.
2: Oh, well, thank you. So do you. Two.

0: Miss Dilly, there's something I must confess to you. I don't want you to think I've offered you my friendship under any false pretenses. When I explain something to you, Miss Dilly, I really think that I ought to...
1: Well, I think you'd better wait till we get back to your table.
0: To my table? Yes, that's a splendid. I can't hear yourself think out here.
1: No. Now then, you say you have a confession to make.
0: Well, it's not exactly a confession, Miss Dilly, but I've sometimes wondered if there wasn't a bond between us. Our names.
1: First names, you mean?
0: I've noticed you always sign your name S. Dilly.
1: And you always sign yours E. Horatio.
0: I'll tell you what E stands for if you tell me what S stands for.
1: All right. If you promise never to call me by my first name.
0: You have to promise the same.
1: I promise.
0: All right. Mine is Eliphalet.
1: I think I'd better go on calling you Mr. Horatio.
0: And yours?
1: Sophonisba.
0: Yes. I see what you mean, Miss Dilly. Oh, we are.
1: It's been a lovely evening, Mr. Horatio.
0: Has it?
1: Yes, has it.
0: Do you really think so?
1: Oh, yes. Yes, I do, don't you?
0: Well, let's do it all over again tomorrow evening, shall we?
1: Oh, yes.
0: Do it all over again.
1: Well, good night.
0: Good night. Oh, I almost forgot.
1: Yes,
0: Miss Dilly, I'm happy to tell you that the studio would like to purchase your book and make a picture out of it.
1: Mm-hmm. You?
0: And, yes.
1: You too.
0: And I'm particularly happy to let you know the price we're willing to offer for it, Miss
1: Dilly. No,
0: no. $100,000.
1: Mr. Horatio, I thought you didn't like financial matters.
0: Well, I don't. Well, what's the matter?
1: Can you ask that?
0: But did you want more money, Miss Dilly? Is that it? If it is, I don't see why it can't be arranged.
1: Oh, I thought you cared for me. And all the time you were working with the studio to try to get me to sell my book for pictures.
0: Oh, but what's wrong with that, Miss Dilly?
1: Oh, I never want to see you again as long as I live, you. You are hot.
2: Miss Dilly, will you come in here for a moment, please?
1: Yes, Mr. Gladstone.
3: Sit down, Miss Dilly. Have a cigarette.
1: No, thank you.
3: Don't look so frightened, Miss Dilly. I'm not going to talk about your story.
1: Then why are you scratching yourself like that?
3: It's my shingles. They've come back, Miss Dilly.
1: Oh, that's what I thought. I warned you against getting so excited, Mr. Gladstone.
3: This is the worst case of shingles I've ever had, Miss Dilly. And I've been asking myself why.
1: Well, Mr. Gladstone, pardon me for saying so, but you know that scratching like that only makes them worse.
3: Why, I ask myself, why is it worse this time?
1: Well, maybe it's because nobody ever said no to you before, Mr. Gladstone.
3: This is your fault, Miss Dilly. Oh, shingles, it's all your fault.
1: Well, I'll do anything I can to help, Mr. Gladstone. Maybe I could help you scratch them.
3: I lay awake all night asking myself why. Why are they worse this time? Is it Miss Dilly's story I want, or is it Miss Dilly?
1: Mr. Gladstone.
3: I love you, Miss Dilly. I've never loved anybody else for an instant. Marry me, and we'll produce your story together.
1: Mr. Gladstone.
3: Say yes, Miss Dilly. Say yes and put an end to my suffering.
1: Oh, now really, Mr. Gladstone, you don't have to do this. I've changed my mind. Really, I have. I'll tell you the story. You can have it for nothing.
3: Oh, Dilly, the least I can do... Huh? What's that?
1: I said I've changed my mind. You can have my story.
3: Well, now you're talking.
1: You see, Mr. Gladstone, I thought saying no to all that money might restore some people's faith in human nature, but now, well, I haven't got any faith in human nature myself anymore, so if you want me to, I'll sign the contract. Oh.
3: Miss Dilly, here, sign your name to this quickly before you change your mind.
1: There's no ink in the pen.
3: Here, take mine. Right here, Miss Dilly.
4: Stop. I forbid you to sign that.
1: You get out of here, you Eliphalet.
4: Shut up, Sophonisba.
3: Now, come. Let's not call each other dirty names.
4: Miss Dilly? Miss Dilly, you have misunderstood me perfectly dreadfully. They didn't tell me you didn't want to sell your book. They explained to me that it was just a question of price. They didn't say anything else, not a thing. I thought I was giving you such a nice, big surprise yesterday evening.
1: Oh, well, how can I believe you? How can I believe anybody? Give me back that pen, Mr. Gladstone. I'm going to sign.
4: If you sign that paper, you'll destroy all my faith in your integrity. If you sign, I won't even ask you to marry me.
1: You won't what?
4: Ask you to marry me.
1: Mr. Horatio.
4: Well, I wouldn't want to go around asking you if I thought your answer was going to be no, Miss Dilly. It wouldn't be no, would it, Miss Dilly?
1: No. Of course it won't be no. No, no, no, Mr. Horatio.

0: Kenley's Festa Blanca wine joins the audience here in Hollywood in applauding Ann Southern and Orson Welles for their performances in tonight's play on This Is My Best. 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
1: Thank you. I'm thanking you for one of our favorite performers, yours and mine, Miss Ann Southern. She thanks you and I thank her for a very swell Miss Dilly. Thanks, too, from both of us to the rest of the cast, with special reference to Mr. Gladstone, so richly delineated this evening by a really grand trooper, Mr. Francis X. Bushman. Now, before I tell you about next week's show, just a word about paper. Paper is a war material. With this year's increased manpower shortages, only an intensified paper salvage program can produce the amounts needed. Contact your local paper salvage committee. Thanks. Well, when Cresta Blanca first inaugurated This Is My Best, it was inevitable that sooner or later we'd get around to Walt Disney. We weren't especially surprised to learn that he still considers Snow White his best. So next week, Easter week, seemed an appropriate time to present our radio version of Mr. Disney's very delightful and very tuneful masterpiece. We'll have with us one of the screen's loveliest young singing stars, Miss Jane Powell. So until next week, until Snow White, I remain as always obediently yours.
0: Our musical score was composed by Bernard Katz. Our radio play was by Robert Tallman. Don't forget next week when Orson Welles will again be with us as your Cresta Blanca host to present Walt Disney's Snow White and the Seven Dwarfs, starring Jane Powell. And remember, whenever you dine, dine with wine, and make it the best wine. 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John McIntyre speaking. 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
1: This is the NBC Theater. From the NBC Theater in Hollywood, we bring you dramatizations of two short stories by one of America's most celebrated literary figures, Katherine Anne Porter. Last season, it was our pleasure to present Miss Porter's short story, Noon Wine, in dramatic form. And this broadcast was instrumental in winning for the NBC Theater the Peabody Award for Radio Drama. Today, we are proud to present Pale Horse, Pale Rider, and Flowering Judas, as prepared for radio by Clarice A. Ross of NBC. And at intermission, a transcribed commentary on the works of Katherine Anne Porter by Irwin Edmund, author and professor of philosophy at Columbia University. Here then, our first offering, Flowering Judas.

0: He is waiting, senorita.
1: Again?
0: See? I tell him you are out and I do not know when you will return, but he is waiting. He is waiting since 2 hours.
1: All right, Lupe, thank you. Go to bed now.
0: Si, senorita.
2: You are late in arriving, my little Laura.
1: I was detained.
2: So? It cannot be that you are avoiding me?
1: No one avoids you, Bragioni.
2: Of course not. I make a joke. Come, sit down. Your rice and your chocolate, they have been waiting as long as I.
1: Have some with me.
2: I have eaten, and the chocolate thickens the voice for singing.
1: Have you a new song for me this evening?
2: Oh, so beautiful a song. A most beautiful song for a most beautiful gringuita. Do you know what this song would say to you, beautiful Laura? It would tell you of myself. That I have no father, no mother, no, not a friend to comfort me. I am lonely as a wave of the sea. Lonely as a wave of the sea.
1: You have one or two things to comfort your loneliness, I think, Bragioni.
2: Oh, yes, my Laura. I am rich, I am rich. Not in money, but rich in power. You admire this diamond, eh?
1: Mm.
2: But with power comes the right to a few small luxuries. Look, a handkerchief, real silk. And smell the perfume. I have it imported from New York.
1: What happiness.
2: You laugh at me. I am wounded by life. Everything turns to dust in the hand, to gall on the tongue. And you, my poor Laura.
1: Yes? Tell me about me.
2: Poor thing. You too will be disappointed. You are born for it. Wait and see. You are so much like me. So much like me. I am tempted to forgive you for being a gringa. A gringuita.
1: Slap him, Laura. Why don't you slap him? One good slap would wipe that suety smile from his greasy face and shut up his miserable singing. You don't dare. He's too cruel. You haven't the courage. Nobody would have the courage. Why don't you run? Run down the stairs and into the street and leave him here alone singing to himself. Run? Run where? You're promised to this country. You promised yourself, uninvited. You have nothing to go back to. And what do you have here?
3: Good morning, children.
4: Good morning, my teacher.
3: I want to thank whoever brought these lovely flowers.
4: Me? No, it was me. Me. I show you. There.
3: Quiet, children. Children, be quiet now. Juan. Juan, take your seat. Now, it doesn't matter. I thank both of you. All right, come now. The lesson. Everyone repeat, please. The cat is on the mat.
5: The cat is on the mat.
3: The dog is at the door.
5: The dog is at the door.
3: The rope is on the table.
5: The rope is on the table.
1: Soft little round heads. Soft little clay-colored faces. They're all strangers. The little ones and the big ones. Always be strangers.
2: Tell me, my Laura, what did you do today?
1: Oh, there was a letter for Pedro. I took it to him.
2: He is still hiding?
1: Hiding. I knew where he was and I could hardly find him. He talks as though all Mexico were his...
2: He and the others may be careful. It is very restful to have them out of the way for a while.
1: Oh, it would break their hearts if they heard you. They don't talk that way of you.
2: Their hearts. I do not care about their hearts. And do not you care, my Gringita.
6: What does Bragioni say, Laura? I am sick of sitting in this mildewed house with the windows darkened.
1: He says nothing. You are still to wait here, Pedro.
6: Very good. I wait then. What Bragioni says, I do. I know I am always in his heart.
1: No one is in his heart but himself.
6: But that is not so. He's a true leader of men, a true revolutionist. He has a great love for all men.
1: How can he be a true revolutionist? He is fat. He eats too much and drinks too much and sings too much.
6: He eats for his strength. To be a leader, one must be strong.
1: Then you should eat more, Pedro. Then you might be the leader.
6: You talk nonsense. Go now. The street will be empty. And bring me word soon from our leader.
1: Bragioni so loves himself, he convinces others that he loves them. And you, Laura? The excess of that self-love is settled on you. It gives you your good job, your salary. But you know what he wants of you. You know the slow, fat, greasy drift of his intentions. Only sit quietly with your open book on your lap and be ready to say no. No to everything.
2: Have you brought anything to eat, little Laura? The food in this prison will not stay in a man's stomach.
1: Oh, you look ill, Francisco.
2: There is nothing the matter with me that would not be cured if I could see those filthy ones of the government here in this cell where I am.
1: You're still working on the manifesto?
2: Yes.
1: Oh, good, Francisco. You must finish it soon.
2: Yes, if the cursed prison air and food do not finish me first. When are they going to get us out?
1: Patience, Francisco. It takes money and influence. Where are we going to find them?
2: Well, what of Bragioni? Won't he do something soon?
7: You will wait for Bragioni, Francisco, till you are dead.
2: You shut up with that talk, Eugenio. You see, Laura, Eugenio has no more patience either.
1: I'll speak to him.
2: Come soon again, little Laura.
1: Yes, Francisco.
7: Welcome to the jailhouse, Gringita.
1: Don't call me that, Eugenio.
7: You don't like it?
1: No.
7: It's Bragioni's name for you. You should come here more often, little Laura.
1: I come as often as I can, Eugenio.
7: Oh, I know. You are busy. You make yourself so busy with our poor little revolution. But it has nothing to do with you. What are you doing in Mexico, Laura?
1: I have nothing else.
7: Is this something?
1: It is a faith.
7: It is a faith if you have it. But meanwhile, I have seen you in Tehuantepec, kneeling on the stone floor of the church. Oh, don't worry, I won't tell anyone. I won't make a scandal. Have you brought me what you promised, little Laura?
1: Oh, it is bad for you.
7: Bad for me? It is bad for me to rot in a cell where I don't know whether it's night or day or when it's time to sleep.
1: All right, I've brought it.
7: How much?
1: 3 tablets.
7: It is not enough. Next time bring more. I die of boredom in here.
1: You were to draw the plans for the next raid.
7: Plans? Let Bragioni make his own plans. Let him make them into a song and bellow them to the world with his fat voice. A man in prison has no plans.

0: Do you know, Gringita, that you are very foolish?
1: Why?
0: You are so beautiful, but you do not give your beauty a chance. Your hair pulled back so stiff and plain. And those beautiful legs, all hidden with that long, heavy skirt. Oh, it is wrong. It is wrong.
1: It is right for me.
0: Oh, you think you are so cold, Gringita. Wait and see. You will surprise yourself someday. May I be there to advise you?
1: I don't need your advice.
0: Wait and see. Ah, when I was young. I was a poet then. I was thin. Thin and so handsome. And the women, how they loved me. I threw away my youth with too much love. But you throw yours away with none? Oh, my heart is full of you. But there is time. There's all the time in the world.
1: Only sit still, Laura. Sit still. And when the time comes, be ready to say no. Deny everything. It is your talisman. It will not suffer you to be led into evil. It will protect you.
2: Lupe? Lupe?
3: Si, senorita?
2: Who is that young man? He's been standing out there in the patio singing for 2 hours.
3: It means that he is a lost soul. He has lost his heart and his soul to you, senorita.
2: But who is he?
3: No one. He is a union organizer. And before that, he sold corridos in the Merced Market. And before that, he came from Guanajuato, where I was born.
2: What does he want of me?
3: His song, it begs for your love. He begs you to look into his eyes and to see his heart there.
2: I can't see his eyes. He's in the shadow of the Judas tree. How red the flowers are.
3: They will grow purple. They will be fat and ugly. As he will be one day.
2: He's very beautiful now. How can I make him go away?
3: You reach out and pick a flower. You throw it to him, and he will go away.
2: All right. There. He has it.
3: You see?
2: And now he will never come back.
3: Oh, yes, he will come back. He will follow you wherever you go. Perhaps he will write poems for you.
2: But he will not speak to me?
3: Oh, no. He will carry his message in his eyes.
2: And I need not look in his eyes. I need not look in his eyes.
4: Little Laura, I will die in this prison. I will die. I must get out. Help me to get out.
2: What can I do, Eugenio?
4: Nothing. Do you believe in the work you do? The useless teaching, the carrying messages, the keeping secrets that are not
2: Please
4: worth keeping?
2: Don't, Eugenio.
4: No, you are betrayed. Life is not grand and high as you think it should be, is it, Laura? No, life is Bragioni, who grows fatter while we die.
2: Oh, I hate him.
4: What? Hate this great revolutionary, this lover of the world? Well, hate him. Nothing will hurt him. He will never die of anything. No, he knows how to love the world to his profit.
2: Eugenio, why am I not like you?
4: Well, you are not. You are no revolutionist. You are nothing. You are on the side of those who grow fat and say no.
2: Eugenio, you could be a great leader.
4: No. Bragioni is the leader. The leader of hungry rats who clutch at his sleeves as he goes by. And I have seen him turn his face away because an empty stomach makes a foul breath. And with his face still turned, he tells them they are closer to him than his brothers. Farewell, brother and comrade, until tomorrow. But there is no tomorrow, my little Laura. There is never a tomorrow.
0: Oh, if only I had men to follow me. These that I have, they are stupid. They are lazy. They would cut my throat for nothing.
2: Oh, no, you're wrong, Bragioni. You are their leader. They look to you for all good things.
0: Yes, I must give. Always give. Who gave to me? Let them starve as I did. Now I starve only for your love, my little Laura.
2: You do not.
0: True, I do not. When I was 15, I loved a girl and she laughed at me. I tried to drown myself. But I have made 1,000 women pay for that one. One is as good as another. I prefer them all. Except my wife, of course.
2: Mm-hmm. Your wife is a good woman.
0: Of course she's a good woman. Pure and virtuous. And no one is better at organizing unions of the cigarette girls. But she weeps. How she weeps.
2: For you.
0: For me, because I am not there. So I give her time to weep. I have told her she will learn to weep only while I am not at home, or I will leave her for good.
2: How lucky his wife is. She knows what her wrongs are, and she is free to cry over them. You cannot cry, Laura. You can only wait for tomorrow, hoping it does not come. Eugenio, what is the matter with you?
4: Quietly, my little Laura. Someone will hear you.
2: There must be a doctor for the prison. I'll get him.
4: No. Stay where you are. I was tired, little Laura. Very tired.
2: The tablets.
4: The wonderful tablets. You were kind to bring them, Laura. Now I shall be free.
2: Eugenio, let me call the doctor. Eugenio, don't die.
4: It does not matter, little Laura. It does not matter.
0: Did you not hear me, Gringuita?
2: Well, no, I was thinking. What did you say?
0: I asked if you would oil my pistols for me.
2: Oh, yes. Of course I will. Give them to me.
0: Load them, too. I will take the belt off.
2: Not in my lap. The oil will ruin my dress.
0: I will get you another.
2: When are you planning on using the pistols?
0: Who knows? But perhaps on May Day. From one end of town will come the procession of the Catholics for the festival of the Blessed Virgin. From the other end of town, the socialists will come. And when they meet, then we may see something.
2: Oh, yes.
0: You work well with the pistols. You work well with everything. I think you must love some man who is working for the revolution. And that is why you work so hard for it, yes?
2: No.
0: You are not in love with anyone?
2: No.
0: And no one is in love with you?
2: No one.
0: Then it is your own fault. No woman need go begging. What is the matter with you?
2: Nothing.
0: Something, certainly. The legless beggar woman, the Alameda, has a perfectly faithful lover. Did you know that?
2: I don't care.
0: Well, soon. For now, it is enough that you work for the revolution. The day will come when this world shall be nothing from sea to sea but open trenches and crashing walls and broken bodies. Everything must be torn up. Everything that has rotted in its place for centuries, hurled up and cast down again, clean as the rain. And there shall be no one left alive. No one. But the truly benevolent anarchists who love their fellow men.
2: Like you.
0: Like me, of course. Remember to oil the shells also, little Laura.
2: Yes, I am.
0: Pistols are good. I love them. Cannon are even better. But in the end, I pin my faith to good dynamite.
2: Here. Put your guns on. Go and kill somebody on May Day. Then you'll be happier.
0: You are certainly right.
2: Ragioni. Eugenio is dead.
0: So?
2: He took all the tablets I brought him. Refused to let me call the doctor. He said he was tired.
0: He is a fool, and we are well rid of him. I feel better. We will have some music.
2: Eugenio is dead. He is dead because what he believed in is dead. Because you have protected yourself from life by siding with death. You have said no. No to everything.
0: Little Laura, you are falling asleep.
2: Oh, no.
4: Laura. Get up, Laura.
2: Eugenio, what are you doing in this house?
4: Take my hand. Please, take my hand. Come away, murderer.
2: Murderer.
4: Murderer, follow me.
2: Hold my hand.
4: Hold to the tree, to the Judas tree. Take the branch. You see? It sets you softly on the earth.
2: This is not my garden. This is the edge of a cliff. There are waves. Waves against my feet. Where are you taking me?
4: To death. And it is a long way off. We must hurry.
2: Take my hand. I will not go unless you take my hand.
4: Then eat these flowers. Take and eat the flowers of the Judas tree.
2: Warm with blood.
4: Murderer! This is my blood. My body and my blood.
2: No.
4: My body and my blood.
2: No, no, no.
0: You are tired, Gringita. Sleep well. I leave you now. I will return tomorrow night.

0: From Hollywood, the NBC Theater is bringing you dramatizations of two short stories by Katherine Ann Porter. If you're interested in supplementing your enjoyment of these NBC Theater productions with home study under college supervision, be sure to listen to the announcement at the close of this program. And now, our intermission commentator, Mr. Irwin Edmund.
1: There are certain novelists, like the author of Pale Horse, Pale Rider, who are essentially poets. Certain tellers of stories who seem almost as if they ought to be writing verse. And their prose does indeed have the cadence, the rhythm, the picture and overtone of imagination. What counts is not so much the bare bones of the plot as the flesh of meaning, or rather the living spirit that irradiates the flesh of meaning. Katherine Ann Porter is such a writer. She manages, with a craftsmanship deceptively simple, to tell us in a page not the mere surface identities of her characters, but what goes on in the processes of their hearts. In Flowering Judas, we feel within a page or two the worldliness behind the fat revolutionary, the tormented frustration behind the well-meaning, good-doing, inhibited American girl. We sense the tensions and overtones, sinister to a degree, behind the lush tropical surface of life in the Mexican village. We sense the tragic shadows in the pagan sunlight. In Pale Horse, Pale Rider, heartbreak is written down without sentimentalism. The sense of doom and of tenderness in two young people thrown together in the sad confusions of the First World War, the fevered spreading terror of an influenza epidemic, the implicit sense of a world in which everything, including cliché wartime ideals, is meaningless. We feel the tragedy of a love found and almost ironically immediately lost at the hand of death by blindly smiting disease. We feel the sense of an emptiness confirmed by the fact of sudden, final loss following sudden, irretrievable love. All is told by suggestion, by nuance, like the overtones of music, like grace notes half heard, like the refrain of a song, so that death itself becomes the echo of a song remembered from childhood. Pale Horse, Pale Rider. Fiction so written is more than a story. It is an incantation, a revelation, too, of depth within ourselves and other persons, so that such stories become delicate comment and appraisal of life and a musical evocation of its most subtly felt meanings.
0: Thank you, Mr. Edmund. Our radio version of Katherine Ann Porter's Pale Horse, Pale Rider will be heard from Hollywood after a brief pause for station identification.

0: Where are my boots, and what horse shall I ride? What horse shall I borrow for this journey I do not mean to take? I'll take Grayley. Grayley, because he's not afraid of bridges. Come now, Grayley, we must hurry. He is waiting. We must outrun him, for he leans towards us with a blank stare that can bide its time. Run, Grayley, run! Take the rose hedge, and now the ditch, and down the lane. And do not look at the stranger, Miranda. You do not need to look at him. You know how he rides easily, lightly, the reins loose in his hands, his black clothes elegant, his pale face with an evil smile. Oh, I've seen this fellow before. I know him if I could place him. You! I'm not going with you this time. Ride on! Ride on! I'm not going with you. Wake up. Got to wake up. Oh, I was talking in my sleep again. I heard myself, but what was I saying? Oh, wake up, will you, Miranda? You're late, and Adam... Adam will be waiting.
1: Come on, lazy bones. Been parking these steps for a half hour.
0: Oh, Adam, it's a wonderful day. I smell leaves burning.
1: It's a wonderful day, all right. Miranda, my furlough's been extended. I don't have to go back to camp today after all. Isn't that luck?
0: Adam. Oh, Adam, I'm so glad.
1: Are you, Miranda?
0: You going to walk me to work?
1: Oh, what do you think?
0: Come on. I imagine I'm late as usual. What time is it?
1: Oh, about 1:30, I think. Some hours you newspaper people keep.
0: Well, is it 1:30 or isn't it? You've got your watch on.
1: Oh, sure, but I...
0: But you don't like to look at it. Adam, you're blushing. I think wristwatches are very sensible.
1: Hate anybody from Texas to see me. They keep telling us how all the regular army men wear them. It's the horrors of war. Are we downhearted? I'll say we are.
0: You look it in that new uniform.
1: Oh, Miranda. By what gorgeous luck did I happen to pick on your rooming house? How'd I know you were there?
0: Mysterious powers.
1: Will you be in the mood for dancing after work tonight?
0: I'm always in the mood for dancing. You know, you look just like a shiny, healthy apple.
1: Healthy is right, you know. I never had a pain in my life I can remember.
0: Pooh, I've had too many to mention.
1: Well, this work you do. Drama critic, eating and sleeping all the wrong hours, and besides, you smoke too much.
0: You've been doing the same. The 10 days you've known me, anyway.
1: Yeah, what's it matter if you're going to war, anyway? Got time for coffee?
0: I think so.
1: Let's go in here.
0: Hi.
1: Want to sit at the counter?
0: All right.
1: Okay. Two coffees, please.
0: Adam... How did you happen to get a longer furlough?
1: I don't know. They just gave it. Everybody's dying out there anyways, you know? This funny new disease, this influenza.
0: It seems to be a plague, like in the Middle Ages. Did you ever see so many funerals?
1: Never did. Well, anyways, I got 4 more days. Let's not have any grass growing under our feet, huh? How about tonight? Well, here's your coffee.
0: Tonight's all right, but... Make it about 1:30.
1: Oh, what a job. Nothing to do but run from one dizzy amusement to another and then write about it.
0: Yes, too dizzy for words. Ooh, this is hot. I wish I could have some cream. After this, I'm going to live on boiled cabbage and get in shape for the next round. No war is going to sneak up on me again.
1: Well, don't you read the papers? Won't be any more wars. We're going to mop them up this time.
0: So they tell me.
1: Is that all you're going to have, just coffee?
0: It's more than I want. I feel rotten.
1: Oh, since when? You were all right yesterday.
0: I don't know. I wish we were going to spend the afternoon on a park bench. A drive to the mountains.
1: So do I.
0: Adam, it's late. I've got to leave.
1: Oh, all right. Look, take care of yourself, will you? Until tonight.
0: All right. Until tonight. Adam, Adam... Adam, Adam, I want to climb mountains with you. I want to walk in fields with you. I want to live all my life with you. Adam, I want to love you. But there's no time.
2: You, Miss Forrester?
0: Yes. Oh, are you wanting to see me?
2: I'm from the Liberty Bond Committee. Look here, my girl, do you know there's a war on or don't you?
0: Oh, the war.
2: Yeah, the war. We're having a war, Miss Forrester, and some people are buying Liberty Bonds. And others just don't seem to get around to it.
0: Well, really, I haven't been able. You see, I have no extra money at all.
2: Well, that's no excuse, girlie. With our American boys fighting and dying in Belleau, what anybody can raise $50?
0: I have only $18 a week and not another cent in the world.
2: Well, you can pay for it $5 a week. It's what a lot of people are doing.
0: I can't afford it, I'm telling you.
2: Now, we know it's hard, Miss Forrester, but everybody's got to do his share. Now, a Liberty Bond is the safest investment you can make.
0: But I have no money to invest.
2: Now, think it over. You're the only one in this whole office hasn't come in.
0: Well, next week, if I can.
2: Yeah, see that you do. I'll be back next week to see if you've made up your mind.
0: Oh, why don't they take the filthy warrant? $50. $5 a week. And then there's food and rent.
3: Miranda. Huh? Miranda, what am I going to do?
0: Johnny, for heaven's sakes, what is it?
3: Miranda, I can't do it. I'll never raise the money. I told him.
0: Oh, the man from the committee.
3: I can't. I told him, but he wouldn't listen.
0: Now stop crying. Somebody will see you. I knew I wasn't the only person around here. I can't do it either.
3: Miranda, he told me I'd lose my job.
0: I'm going to ask the boss. I just don't believe he'd do that.
3: It's not up to him. They'd get after him. Do you think they can put us in jail?
0: I don't know, Townie. I don't know what they can do. It seems they can do anything on account of the war. The war. Don't think about it. Think about seeing Adam again. No, don't. The more times you see him, the fewer times you've got left. Don't think about it. Think about the times you've had.
1: Miranda, look at this. Over here in this case.
0: What is it?
1: Says a fossilized tusk, approximate age 75,000 years.
0: That's too long.
1: I like things take a long time to make. Things out of wood and stone.
0: It doesn't seem like you. Huh? What else?
1: Oh, boats and cars and... You know, you wouldn't believe how many miles I can get over in a car.
0: Yes, I would.
1: And planes. I love planes. Oh, Miranda, if we just had my boat or my car, we could really have a good time.
0: It's good enough for me the way it is.
1: Well, I... Hey, how about some ice cream, huh?
0: I'd love some.
1: All right, then, let's go.
0: Adam, come out of your dream and listen to me. I have pains in my chest and my head and my heart. They're real. I'm in pain. And you're in such danger, I can't bear to think about it. And we've got to save each other. But we can't. We can't.
4: Oh, this is so much fun. And they're always so sweet and so glad to get the candy and the magazines and everything. Miranda, is my hat all right?
0: I don't imagine they'll care.
4: Well, what do you mean? These boys in the hospital are a lot nicer than the ones at the dances. Though, of course, I never spoke to any of them. I told the chaperones I'll dance with them, but I will not speak to them. Well, here's the ward.
5: Here we go, girl.
6: Miranda, what are we supposed to do? I never did any hospital visiting before.
0: Well, just pick out a bed and start taking candy and things out of your basket, I guess.
6: Poor things. I suppose it's hard on them having to stay in a hospital. Don't you suppose they're just crazy to get overseas and into the trenches?
0: Yes, I suppose so.
6: I think I'll talk this one over here with a bandage on his head.
7: Well?
0: We brought you some fruit and some magazines and candy and... Well, here.
7: No, thanks.
0: But we brought them and they... Well, they're to cheer you up.
7: Not having any, thank you. I said I'm not having any, thank you. And would you please take your trash off my bed?
0: No, I will not.
6: Miranda, wait for me.
0: What's the matter, Sue? Have you left our grateful boys already?
6: Let's go back out to the car.
0: All right.
6: You know, it's funny, but some of them wouldn't take anything at all. I don't like this, do you?
0: I hate it.
6: Of course, it's all right. I mean, we're doing our duty, aren't we?
0: Yes, I suppose we're doing our duty. When you stay home from the war, there isn't anybody to talk to anymore. The Lusk Committee will get you if you don't watch out. Bread will win the war. Work will win the war. Peach pits will win the war. Keeping still and quiet will win the war. this is the beginning of the end of something. Something terrible is going to happen to me. Adam, I'm sorry the play's so bad. I didn't promise anything.
1: It's all right. Only one more act. Here goes the curtain. Lord, they're not even going to start. What's that fellow want?
0: Can't you tell by the flag? Can't you tell by his waistline?
8: My dear friends, I don't have to tell any of you of the terrible struggles and privations our American boys are enduring.
1: He looks like a penguin, don't he?
0: They all do. That's what they choose them for.
8: Mighty achievements, the key word for us at home.
1: Boy, if that was all I had to do with myself.
8: I ask every one of you in the name
0: of... Oh, my head aches enough as it is. Why won't he hush?
1: He won't.
8: And to make the world I'll get you some aspirin.
0: Why doesn't he say something about coal, oil, or iron, or international finance? What about them, you little liar?
8: Dead have not died in vain. We must make this the...
0: Adam, come on. We've got to get out of here. If they start singing, there's a long, long trail. I can't stand it.
1: All right. Come on.
8: Let us buy Liberty Bond.
1: Here.
8: Buy bonds.
1: Here's your coat. Excuse us, please.
8: All humanity, all history depends on you.
0: Adam, I just couldn't sit there and listen. Just another nasty old man who'd like to see the young ones killed. Too old and too cowardly to go and fight. No, all they can do is send you.
1: Oh, now listen. What could the poor sap do if they did send him? What can you expect of him?
0: Adam, worst of all, this is the way people look at you. Everyone's so afraid and suspicious. War does things to people's minds and hearts. Worse than what it does to their bodies.
1: Oh, yeah. Mind the hearts sometimes get another chance. If anything happens to the poor old human frame, it's just out of luck, that's all.
0: Oh, yes. It's just out of luck, that's all.
1: Well, anyways, if I didn't go, I couldn't look myself in the face. Come on, I want to go somewhere and dance.
0: Where is the stranger? Where is the stranger on the horse? I remember him about the place... Welcomed by my grandfather, my great aunt, my five times removed cousin, my old hound, and my silver kitten. Why did they take to him, I wonder? And where is he now? I saw him, passing the window.
1: Miranda, you didn't get my note, did you?
0: No. What note?
1: I left it under the door. I had to go down to the camp all day for a lot of inoculation. Miranda, what is it?
0: I don't know.
1: I called your landlady, Miss Hobby. She said you was in bed and couldn't get to the phone. But did she tell you I called?
0: No, she's afraid she'll catch something.
1: Oh, then you've been all alone.
0: I think there was a doctor here. He left a prescription and he said he'd come back, but he didn't.
1: Where is it, the prescription?
0: I don't know. Must have left it around somewhere.
1: Oh, hey, on the table. I got it. Now, listen, I'll go out and get this. I have to look for an all-night drug store. It's after 1 o'clock. You stay in bed.
0: All right.
1: And I'll be back soon as I can. Bye.
0: Bye. I wish I were in the cold mountains. In the snow. Yes, there they are. Oh, it's cold. It's cold. Another place. Now, this is better. Here's the jungle. Look at the birds, Miranda. Look at the leopard. And look at the monkeys. They're telling you something. What are they saying? You must hear what they're saying. War. War. War.
9: I tell you, they must come for her right now, or I'll put her out on the sidewalk.
1: Oh, miss,
9: I tell you, this is a place, and I've got a house full of people to think about.
1: I know, but they'll come for it tomorrow morning.
9: Tomorrow morning? They've got to come now.
1: Well, they can't get an ambulance. There aren't any beds. They can't find a doctor or a nurse. You stay out of the room, and I'll look after her.
9: Yes, that's... you look after her. I can see that.
1: Well, that's what I said, and you can keep out. Did you hear that?
0: Most of it. It's nice, isn't it? What's all that?
1: Hmm? Oh, your medicine, a lot of other things. You ought to begin with it this minute. She can't put you out.
0: It's really as bad as that?
1: Oh, it's as bad as anything can be. All the theaters, most of the shops are closed. There's nothing in the streets but funerals and ambulances.
0: Not one for me. Give me a cigarette and open the windows and get away from me. I'm catching.
1: Never mind. Here now, take these two pills.
0: All right.
1: Now, easy.
0: Oh, no,
1: now.
0: Excuse me. I'm so sorry.
1: Go on, swallow them.
0: All right. Adam. Adam, I
1: Hold
0: think
1: it.
0: I'm going...
1: As you were. Lie back now. Just lie back. Take deep breaths.
0: You better give me a basin.
1: Oh, just a minute now. Here. Let me wash your face with this cold rag. There. Now. That any better?
0: A little. Isn't the ambulance coming?
1: Tomorrow. Maybe. We might as well dig in.
0: All right. Let's talk. Let's tell each other what we meant to do.
1: You tell me first. I want to know about you.
0: Well, there's nothing to tell if it ends now. Because all the time I was getting ready for something that was going to happen later when the time came. So now there's nothing to tell.
1: Well, haven't you been happy?
0: I don't know. I never thought about it. You talk.
1: Oh? Oh, I was going to be an electrical engineer.

0: Begin. Pale horse, pale rider, done taking my lover away. Do you know that song?
1: Yeah, I used to hear it around the oil fields.
0: I used to hear it around the cotton fields. It's a good song.
1: I can't remember the next line.
0: Pale horse, pale rider.
1: Yeah?
0: We ought to have a banjo.
1: There's a lot more to it than that. About 40 verses. Rider done taken away, mammy, pappy, brother, sister, whole family.
0: But not the singer. Death leaves one singer to mourn. Adam, I can't hold on.
1: No, you got to, darling, you got to. You're going to be all right.
0: Adam, I love you, and I was hoping you'd say that you love me, too.
1: Oh, what do you think I've been trying to tell you all this time?
0: Adam, I love you, Adam.
1: Oh, darling, now listen. You're going to be all right. You go to sleep now. I'm going out to get us some more ice cream. I'll be back in 5 minutes, my darling. Go to sleep. Go to sleep. Go to sleep. Go to sleep. Go to sleep. Go to sleep.
0: Don't go away, Adam. I want to hold your hand. Oh, I can hear your voices. Like flying arrows. Oh, Adam, look out. The arrows. No, don't be hit. It's my turn. Why must you always be the one to die? Oh, make them stop shouting. Everything is shouting. Adam! Adam!
2: Why, you're perfectly all right, aren't you?
0: Oh, yes, of course. How did you get here?
2: I'm from the county hospital. There's an ambulance outside for you.
0: Why, how very nice. I'll just get up and...
2: It's all right. I've got you.
0: You must excuse me. My legs are a little...
2: Perfectly all right. We'll put this blanket around you and I'll just carry you.
0: But where is Adam?
2: Adam?
0: Yes, Adam. He was here and now he's gone.
2: Oh, he'll be back. Don't you worry about Adam. He's the least of your troubles.
0: Will he know where to find me?
2: We'll leave him a note. Come on now, it's time we got out of here. Up you go.
0: I feel very badly. I don't know why.
2: I'll bet you do.
0: What's your name?
2: Dr. Hildesheim.
0: Well, Dr. Hildesheim, aren't we in a pretty mess?
2: We certainly are. Hang on now and we'll go. And we'll go. And we'll go. And we'll go. And we'll go. And we'll go. And we'll go. And we'll go.
0: I wonder where I am. White shadows, white walls, people dancing. Why is everybody dancing? Oh, no, you mustn't do that. You must leave that old man alone. He's dead, you know. He's dead, and I can hear him. Crying. Crying. Crying. Please, I want to see Dr. Hildesheim. It's important. I want to see Dr. Hildesheim.
2: I'm right here.
0: Dr. Hildesheim, I want to ask you about Adam.
2: Well, that young man? He's been here and left you a note and he's gone again. But he'll be back tomorrow.
0: I don't believe you.
2: Miss Tanner?
3: Yes, doctor?
2: Have you got that note?
3: Here it is. Take it, my dear.
0: I can't see it.
3: Here, I'll read it. It says, "They came and took you while I was away. And now they will not let me see you. Maybe tomorrow they will. With my love, Adam." Now, you see?
0: Oh. Oh, I don't understand. Read it again. What does it say? Oh,
2: that'll do. Miss Tanner, where is that bed?
3: There is no bed yet, doctor.
2: Well, we'll manage something. Manage something. Manage something. Manage something. Manage something. Manage something. Manage something. Manage something.
0: Yes, I see him. I see him coming. A German helmet, and his face is a skull. But why is he here in my father's pasture? This is our old well. It used to be dry, but there's water in it now. He's poisoned it. I saw him. He's poisoned the water. Hildesheim is a Bosch!

0: spy. Kill him, kill him, kill him before he kills you. Kill Hildesheim. Kill him.
1: No,
0: kill
1: just lie quietly.
0: I didn't mean it, Dr. Hildesheim. I never believed it. Don't remember it, please. Please don't remember.
2: Here now, try to swallow this.
0: Hold on. Don't touch me, please.
2: It's all right, dear.
0: It isn't. Your hands, they look like white spiders. Don't touch me.
2: Shut your eyes.
0: Oh, no. Then I see worse things.
2: Shut your eyes. Shut your eyes. Shut your eyes. Shut your eyes. Shut your eyes. Shut your eyes. Shut your eyes. Shut your eyes.
0: There it is. And there's nothing to be afraid of. I won't feel anything or remember anything. I only have to consent. He's death. And he's nothing to fear. Look, Miranda. Don't be afraid. It's nothing at all. Death is only death. Oh, but what is that light? Beautiful. How beautiful it is here. Oh, but there's something missing. I've lost something. I've left something behind. What can it be? There are no trees here. I've left something. Where are the dead? We've forgotten the dead. Where are the dead? Oh, I must go back. I must go back. But where? Oh, stop. Stop. It hurts me. Stop.
1: I think that'll do the trick, Miss Tanner. Will you fill another hypodermic, please?

0: What is it? What's happening?
1: They're celebrating. It's the armistice. The war is over, my dear.
0: Celebrating. Yes, I hear.
1: The war is over.
0: Open the window. Open the window, please. I smell death in here. There's no light in here. I will never see light again. Not as it was by the shore of that wonderful blue sea. Oh, it was beautiful there. And now I'm back. And I can't get away. They've brought you back and set you safely again on the road that leads to death. They will all be telling you how good it is to be alive. They will say they are glad you are living. What can you answer to that?
2: Well, Miranda, you've had a tussle, haven't you, dear?
0: Yes, Tawny, I suppose I have.
2: But you made it. And that's all that matters, isn't it?
0: Yes.
2: Everybody down at the office can't wait to see you. Do you know that the boss is called here every day? Did they tell you that? Oh, and there's a new sports editor, very handsome, and he's heard all about you. Miranda, you just have to hurry up and get back as soon as you can.
0: Why, yes, Tawny. Yes, of course. I'll be back in no time at all. This is almost over.
1: Why, my dear, look at all these letters piled up. You haven't read them yet?
0: Let me see that one.
1: Oh, no, no, take them as they come. Take the top one first.
0: No, let me see that one. Dear Miss Forrester, I am sorry to tell you that your friend Adam Barclay died today of influenza in the camp hospital. He had asked me, in case anything happened, to be sure to let you know. Please accept my sincere sympathy. With all best wishes.
1: Now, you must be careful of yourself and not overdo. And you should come back now and then and let us look at you, because the after effects are sometimes...
0: Yes, Miss Tanner. Tawny, do you suppose I could have my old room back again?
2: I don't know why not. We stored all your things with Miss Harvey. I'm going now and start collecting things.
0: I'm going to cross back now. I'll be at home again. I must go now. I must begin saying goodbye to Miss Tanner and Dr. Hildesheim. Adam. Now, you need not die again. But still, I wish you were here. I wish you'd come back. Adam. Do you think I came back to be deceived like this? Adam, I love you. Let me call you back. Let me see you, and I'll say I believe. Adam, let me see you once more. Oh, no. Oh, no. That's not the way. I must never do that again.
2: Your taxi's waiting, Miranda. Are you ready?
0: Yes, I'm ready.

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If you wish to increase your knowledge and appreciation of literature, we suggest that you might enjoy the college-supervised courses now being offered in connection with the NBC Theater. For full information, write to NBC Theater in care of one of the following universities or colleges: the University of Louisville, Louisville, Kentucky; the University of Tulsa, Tulsa, Oklahoma; Kansas State Teachers College, Pittsburgh, Kansas; Washington State College, Pullman, Washington; the University of Arizona, Tucson, Arizona; Texas College of Arts and Industries, Kingsville, Texas; or Brooklyn College, Brooklyn, New York. You also have a chance to win a set of the famous Encyclopedia Britannica. Several of the universities and colleges offering these courses are giving the Encyclopedia as prizes to the students doing the best work. Enroll in a supervised course and you may be one of the fortunate ones to win the Encyclopedia Britannica. And be with us at the NBC Theater next week for a radio adaptation of Walter Van Tilburg Clark's new novel, The Track of the Cat. And the following week for The Light That Failed by Rudyard Kipling.

Pale Horse, Pale Rider, and Flowering Judas were adapted for the NBC Theater by Clarice A. Ross. Our intermission commentator was Mr. Irwin Edmund, whose commentary was recorded. In Flowering Judas, Alma Lawton was Lupe, Lillian Baeuf, Laura, Nestor Paiva was Bragione, Donald Morrison was Pedro, Jack Crucian, Francisco, Don Diamond, Eugenio, Marlene Ames, and Michael Chapin were the children. In Pale Horse, Pale Rider, Georgia Ellis was Miranda. Larry Dobkin was Adam, Ellen Andrews, Tawny, and Margaret Brayton, Tanner. Your announcer, Don Stanley. The director of the NBC Theater is Andrew C. Love.

This program came to you from Hollywood. What's on NBC today? Well, there's both comedy and mystery for you when you set your dial to NBC on Sunday. For laughs galore, listen to Phil Harris and Alice Faye. And then stay tuned for the adventures of Sam Spade, tops in the mystery field. 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
0: And now, with the Steel River Prison Break and the performance of Mr. Jeff Chandler, Autolite hopes once again to keep you in...

0: was set for Friday. I mean set. We'd thought of everything. Cronin would be waiting in a speedboat under the wall. We'd make it during the recreation period. Some of the boys would start a rhubarb in the far corner of the yard. We'd be up and over and in the river before the guards missed us. And then Tuesday night, the radio changed everything.
1: Word has just reached us from Pequot City. The river is 3 feet below flood stage at lock 7 and rising. Flood stage is expected at midnight. Rain is still falling in the upper watershed. Flood warnings have been issued along the waterfront here in Frickburg. Elsewhere, rising waters are reported in the upper Allegheny and Monongahela, and flood stages may be expected from New Kensington and Wheeling to Pittsburgh. We return you to Tuesday Reveries with the Steel River Sinfonetta.
0: That does it.
2: And what's that?
0: The flood. Marsh, you hear that on the radio?
3: Yeah, I heard it. So it's raining outside.
0: Yeah, it's raining up the river and it's raining in the mountains.
4: And we're mighty lucky to be nice and warm in a comfy little old present cell.
0: We got to move up the timetable.
3: What? What are you talking about?
0: We walk out of here tomorrow night, Thursday morning latest.
4: Well, how come? Cronin won't be here for us till Friday afternoon.
3: What are you trying to do? Louse up the details?
0: Now, listen, the river will hit flood stage at lock 7 at midnight tonight.
3: So what?
0: So lock 7 is 80 miles upstream. Right below it, the Lucinda River runs into the Steel. That means that Lock 8 at Renton will probably give way by tomorrow morning. Between Lock 8 and Frickburg, a half dozen little rivers pour into the Steel. At midnight tomorrow night, the prison will be an island surrounded by the biggest flood since 1886.
3: Very interesting.
4: I don't know much about these things. We don't ever get much water on the Rio Grande.
0: Well, I know. I was born and raised a half a mile from here. I know floods. I was raised on them. Flooded out twice a year when I was a kid, every fall and every spring. By tomorrow night, this cell block will be a swimming pool.
4: That'll be a change.
0: Tomorrow night we go.
3: What about Cronin?
0: Cronin ain't gonna get here in this flood.
4: Look, Bragg, I don't think we ought to risk it.
0: There ain't any risk. You don't know how it is when there's a flood. People go crazy. We get out of here, we act like any other characters trying to get to high ground. Only we head for my house, we get a change of clothes, and we're on our way. We'll be at Cronin's joint in Youngstown before we ever get started.
3: I don't know, Bragg.
0: If you're going with me, you're going, I say so, and I say tomorrow.
4: But, Bragg...
0: What, Rudd?
4: I can't swim.
0: I had a gun. No matter how, Cronin got it into me. I buried it in a can of tallow in the soap plant, and I put that can of tallow so far back in the corner wasn't nobody going to use it to make soap. I broke it out yesterday and hid it behind the tubes and things in my radio. I got a radio in my cell because I've been such a model prisoner. Me. Wednesday morning before breakfast, Lefty, the head screw, came into the cell block and made his little speech.
5: Man, we're in for a flood. Looks like it's going to be serious. Water's only a foot below the top of the downtown flood walls right now.
6: Ain't that too bad?
5: The Frickburg Disaster Committee's asked every able-bodied man to get down there and help sandbag those walls.
6: I'm a stranger, Tom, myself.
7: That's for citizens and taxpayers.
5: All right, how many of you want to volunteer for the job?
8: I'll go.
5: All right. We'll take off after breakfast, but remember, this ain't no picnic. Don't try no funny stuff, because I'll be right there with you, me and the rest of my boys.
7: Oh, you don't want to stand out there in the rain all day.
5: Okay. That's all. Breakfast in 5 minutes.
0: Up goes the timetable again.
4: What?
0: Don't have to wait for tonight. We make it this morning.
4: What are you doing with that radio?
0: What do you think? Give me the tape.
4: Tape?
0: The tape. That phony boil you bandaged the other day.
4: Oh, yeah. Ow, that hurts.
0: Oh, you don't take it off that way. You do it this way.
4: Take it easy.
0: Shut up.
4: Well, that hurt me, Brad.
0: That tape is automatic on the inside of my leg. Yeah, we're on our way.
3: Yeah, Brad?
0: You all set, Marsh?
3: Set.
0: When we get down the river, we keep close together. Watch me.
3: Sure, Brad. That'll be a set. Thank you.

0: old town looks good.
1: Yeah, what's so good about it? All those crummy houses all painted the same crummy color.
0: Yeah, they was once painted different colors.
1: And how come they're all the same color? All dingy gray like.
0: Smoke. Coal smoke from the mills.
1: Oh, I get it. Like down home, houses are all a crummy yellow from the crummy dust.
0: See down the street? Third house on the left.
1: Yeah. What about it?
0: That's where we'll be tonight.
1: Is that your joint?
0: Yeah, home sweet home. Ma still lives there.
1: Yeah, but ain't they liable to look for us, huh?
0: They do, Ma. I'll take care of them. She got no use for cops. Ever since my old man got slapped around in the Battle of the Barges up at Homestead.
1: Oh. What's the matter?
0: Gun's beginning to pinch.
1: You can stand a few more minutes, can't you?
0: You kidding? Hey, look at that.
2: An old red brick building? What about it?
0: The Candler School. That's where I went.
1: You graduate, Brad?
0: No, I transferred to Pine Hill, graduated there.
2: Pine Hill? What's that?
0: State Reformatory.
2: Hey, what are they slowing down for?
0: Yeah, we ain't no ways near the river.
1: Turn into a gravel yard, looks like.
3: All right, boys. Five of you drop off here to fill sandbags. Minkowski, Steiner, Anthony, Walton, and Bragg.
0: Me?
3: Yeah, you. Come on, pile out.
4: Hey, right, what are we going to do?
0: Nothing, no.
2: Well, Bragg, there goes the ball game.
0: Only one inning. I knew that gravel yard. Used to play in it when I was a kid. It was just 3 blocks from my old lady's house. I could have made it easy through back alleys. But I ain't that kind of guy. I went into the pen on the same rap with Mercy. I wasn't going to leave it without him. The runt. I liked the bum. A little slow in the upstairs department, maybe, but a good guy. I'd wait. But it was tough. Filling sandbags all day in the rain with that taped gun cutting into my leg. No blood getting to my foot. At first it hurt. Then it was like pins and needles in my toes, and I couldn't feel nothing at all. It was real tough, because I didn't dare limp. I couldn't take a chance on any nosy guard asking me what was the matter. Got tougher. Towards the end of the day, I was seeing spots in front of my eyes. I was like to pass out when the truck come by to pick us up. It wasn't till after chow, when we was locked in my cell for the night, I could get the thing off my leg. Then it all went into reverse. The pins and needles came back, and after them, the pain.
1: That leg looks like you was branded.
0: Yeah, it feels it.
1: Moish and I never expected to see you back here.
0: You kidding?
1: Well, you know.
0: Turn on the radio. Let's see how the flood's doing.
1: All right.
0: But tomorrow, we got to make sure we stick together.
1: How are we going to do that?
0: I don't know, but we got to, because tomorrow's going to be our last chance.
5: Ohio Avenue Bridge, 41 feet, 6 inches and rising.
0: Holy...
5: This is station KDKW Frickburg. We'll remain on the air throughout the night to bring you flood bulletins and assist in directing rescue operations. Attention, please. The flood wall at Water Street and 4th has given way. All residents of the Brownsville District are advised to evacuate their homes at once.
0: Here we go.
5: All civilian defense workers, please contact
0: the neighborhood around here.
5: Station leaders at once. Send the boat to 317 California Street.
0: Hey, Marsh.
2: Invalid woman and
0: you getting this?
2: Everywhere.
0: It won't be long now.
2: Bragg, look.
0: What?
2: The floor at the end of the cell block.
0: Water. Trickle of water, I told you. It means it's a foot and a half or 2 feet out in the yard.
5: To 42 Watson Alley.
2: Hey!
6: The lights went out.
2: Hey!
6: All right. Pipe down. Let's have it a little quiet in here.
7: Turn on the light.
6: Now listen to me. There ain't any lights. Dynamo's flooded out. We're going to move you, men. There'll be 6 foot of water in the cell block by morning.
7: Oh, where are you going to move?
6: We're moving you out.
7: Where are you taking us, Lefty?
6: We're moving you to the Conestoga County Jail. It's on high ground. You'll be safe there till the water drops. You'll be in the drunk tank on the 4th floor.
7: I object.
6: All right. Now, let's make it snappy. The water's rising 2 feet an hour. I'm going to open the doors. Form in line and follow me. No funny business.
0: Settler?
2: Yeah.
0: Moish?
2: Hey. You forgot.
0: No, I didn't.
2: And you won't tape it to your leg?
0: Not this time. It goes into my belt. Gonna need it in less than 3 minutes. Now stick close to me.
6: All right, now. Line up. Let's go.

0: this way, man. The buses are right here at the gate.
1: Come on, Ed. Come on. Keep it moving.
2: Look.
3: Yeah.
2: Come on. Fatty by the gate. I'll take him from behind. You get his gun.
3: Right.
0: Let's go, man. Come on.
2: You get Lefty. I'll get Riley.
3: What about me?
2: Run, shoot straight. Just keep with me.
1: All right. Come on, boys. Come on. We ain't got all night. Snap it up. Come on. Get the light.
4: You what?
0: Yeah. You got the gun, run?
4: Yeah.
0: I got it.
4: Hey, get back in the line.
3: Make me.
4: Stay right where you are. Don't anybody move.
2: Get behind me, run.
0: Okay.
2: Come on, shoot, Lefty. Fatty makes a good chest protector.
4: No.
2: Relax, Fatty. You might not get hurt.
0: Stop, fat man, Bragg. Hands your gun.
2: You make a pretty good target, Lefty. They just might drop you.
0: Now what that'll get you.
2: Sure, what's the difference? One guard or two guards? It's the same hot seat.
0: Bragg, we better move. Every school in the place will be down here now.
2: Yeah. Let's go, boys.

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0: And now, Autolite brings back to our Hollywood soundstage Mr. Jeff Chandler in Elliot Lewis's production of The Steel River Prison Break, a dramatic report well calculated to keep you in...

0: What'd you have to shoot that guard for, Runt?
1: I didn't want him taking a chance.
0: You dumb jerk. Breaking out of stir's one thing, murder's another. Come on, this way. We splashed up Ohio Street, and there wasn't no one following us. Screws were too busy getting the other cars into the buses. They couldn't have found us anyway because we lost ourselves behind the swinging doors of Hurley's Saloon where I used to rush the growler for my old man. We were in pretty good shape. I hadn't used my own gun yet. Runt had 3 rounds left in the guard's gun. So we just stood there in the dark with the water lapping around our knees and watched the buses loaded with Sturbridge pull out one by one for the Conestoga County Jail. We made it. We made it!
1: So far. What do we do now, swim?
2: I can't swim.
0: Well, we ain't gonna walk, that's for sure. Mars' house is 10 blocks closer to the river. This water's going up, not down.
1: It stinks.
0: Sure it stinks. Floods always stink. You ought to smell what it's like when the water drops. And we ain't gonna be here to smell it.
1: Wait a minute. Listen.
3: 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All units of National Guard, Highway 30.
1: Where's that radio coming from?
0: A rescue boat. All the rivermen help when there's a flood like this. Not even the radios.
2: Maybe a rescue us, huh?
0: But I figured right. Let me handle it. You two act a little tight. Hey, Mac! Over this way! Just stay behind these swinging doors. Over here at Hurley's!
4: Oh, what are you doing there? I took the last guy out there a half hour ago.
0: Oh, we were in the back room with it. A pitcher of beer. Wasn't ready to leave yet.
4: You're lucky I cut through this way. Now that the cars are out of the Clemens and Pyle area, it's been cleared. You guys might have drowned.
0: Yeah, I guess we might have.
4: Oh, here, take my hand.
0: Yeah.
4: Come on.
1: Oh, thanks, man. I never saw so much rain in my life.
4: Well, all aboard?
0: Yep.
4: All in, let's... Hey, what kind of suits is that? Hey, you guys are convicted. Oh.
0: That's right, buddy. Take off his windbreaker, Runt.
4: What?
0: Strip him. I want to cover this number on my back.
1: Oh, yeah, sure. Come on, give me a hand, boys. There you are, Brad.
0: Good. Over the side with him.
1: Huh? Oh, you ain't gonna...
0: No, I ain't gonna. You are. Over the side.
1: But that's murder.
0: Look, this sock. You shot a guard 10 minutes ago. What was that, target practice? Over the side.
1: Okay, Brad.
0: All right, Susan. Hit the deck out of sight. Here we go.
1: Where are we going, Greg?
0: Mars House. On Ohio Street now. We turn left onto Liberty, and 8 blocks from there, we're home. Turn off that radio. Here's Liberty Street now. Hang on.
1: Take it easy, Greg.
2: Now watch out, Greg. There's a boatload of people in here.
0: Get down, Runt. Get down.
1: Brad, you ran down that boat.
0: Yeah, I know.
1: There were women and kids in it.
0: That's that tough luck.
1: We gotta go back.
0: I can't go back. Where's Runt?
1: Huh? Runt. Hey, Runt, where are you?
0: Get down, Moist. Stay out of sight.
1: He ain't here.
0: He must have fell out when we hit the boat.
1: We gotta go back for him.
0: We can't, Moist.
1: Yeah, but he's got the gun.
0: He had the guard's gun. I still got mine with a full clip.
1: But, Brad, he can't swim.
0: I know.
1: Well, maybe the water ain't deep there. Maybe he can walk.
0: You kidding? Look at those storefronts. There's 15 feet of water under us. Tied up to the front porch roof of Mars House. Didn't take long to rip the radio and battery out of that launch, kick a hole in her bottom and sink her on Mars' front yard. We needed the radio. I wanted to know whether the boys were looking for us or for flood victims.
3: A boat 754 Stanton Alley. Joel, they picked that one up. Correction. Disregard 754 Stanton Alley. Attention all doctors and nurses in Crane Valley, New Thames, and Henry Roy. Your services
0: they were looking for flood victims. With people drowning and typhoid threatening, the water supply cut off, the phone lines out, and the National Guard and Army called in, no one was thinking much about 3 escapees. I mean, 2. Ma wasn't home, Natch. She was an old hand with floods. When that water hits 35 feet at Ohio Avenue Bridge, Ma always lights out for Aunt Carrie's in Mount Austin, sits it out. Everything was snug on the second floor, and my room was just like I left it. So Moish and I hit the sack, hoping the water wouldn't come any higher.

0: Hey, Marsh. Huh? Come on, rise and shine. Wake up.
1: Huh? Hey, what are you doing in my cell?
0: This ain't a cell, you jerk.
1: Huh? Where am I?
0: You're in my ma's house, remember? We ain't in stir no longer.
1: Huh. Yeah, yeah.
0: Come on, get with it. Look out the window.
1: Hey, I'm hungry.
0: Oh, wait, look at that.
1: What?
0: Stop raining, the water's dropping. You can see the parlor windows on the house across the street.
1: So?
0: So, by this afternoon, we can move.
1: I'm hungry.
0: You're gonna be hungrier. Ma's kitchen will be 3 inches deep in muck.
1: Hey, when the water drops, they'll be looking for us.
0: We won't be here. By midnight tonight, we'll be in Cronin's joint in Youngstown.
1: How?
0: You're here, ain't you?
1: Yeah.
0: And don't ask how, just take my word for it. We'll be there. By 5 o'clock that afternoon, we were plenty hungry. And we could stand a little more of that, because the water had drained out of the street, people were beginning to drift back to their homes, picking their way through the ankle-deep muck. It was time for us to move. Moish and I put on a couple of my best suits while the radio blared on and on.
2: The Ohio Street Bridge is now 32 feet and falling. The Army engineers report that the flood crest is well past Vicksburg and expected to reach Steubenville tonight and Cincinnati tomorrow night.
0: Oh, sweetheart, we're in business.
2: Steubenville
0: and Cincinnati. The cops over in Ohio will be so busy they'll never see the All Points flash.
1: That mud's going to ruin your pretty pants.
0: So turn up the cuffs and let's go.
2: At the McCandless School, positive identifications include...
0: Hey, they turned my old schoolhouse into a morgue.
2: Gerda Bram,
0: listen.
2: Mrs. Mary... correction, that's Mrs. Margaret Bragg.
0: Moish.
1: What?
0: Margaret Bragg.
2: River Stage.
0: My ma. Maybe it was a mistake. Wouldn't be the first time they'd made mistakes like that. Or maybe it was a trick. Maybe the warden put out that flash to trap me. But maybe it was on the level. I had to know. I had to be sure. So Moish and I sloughed through mud up to our ankles, but not out of the Youngstown road. I was headed for the schoolhouse. Moish, well, he's a good kid. He came along. They were stretched out in the assembly hall, row on row of mud cots covered with sheets. In the assembly hall where us kids used to pledge allegiance to the flag and sing America the Beautiful. I beg pardon.
3: Yes, may I help you?
0: Yeah, Mrs. Margaret Bragg. I heard on the radio you had Mrs. Margaret Bragg here.
3: Just a moment, please. I'll see if she's listed. Yes. Down that aisle to the right. 4 or 5 cots down, you'll find the name on the tag.
0: Yeah, thanks.
1: Bragg.
0: Yeah?
1: Even if they got her here, maybe it's a trap.
0: I gotta be sure. I gotta see her.
1: Yeah, I know.
0: If you want to get out, get. It's okay with me.
1: No, I'm sticking, but keep your eyes open.
0: Yeah, sure.
1: What's that tag say?
0: Campanelli, Luigi.
1: This here one's unidentified.
0: Leroy Sarah Jean. I went to school with her father.
1: Here, pal. Bragg. Mrs. Margaret.
0: Turn down the sheet, will you, Marsh?
1: Yeah. Sure.
4: All right, Bragg. Put your hands up.
1: Bragg, it's Lefty, the head guard.
0: Duck, down behind his cot.
4: Come on, Bragg. Give yourself up. Let's not make any more trouble for these people. They've had enough of it.
0: I didn't get this far to keep myself up in the lousy morgue. Moish, make your way behind these cuts in the door by the stage. I'll cover you.
1: Okay. Okay, Bragg, I got the door open.
0: Good boy. Come on, kid.
1: Where's the sleep?
0: The balcony above the swimming pool. This way. Come on, we got to make it across that catwalk with a high diving board.
1: Go ahead, I'll follow you.
0: All right. Okay, Moish, come on, we can get out through here.
5: Right. Stand where you are, Moish.
0: Not see you, Lefty.
5: Moish!
4: You're next,
6: irons. Okay, let's go.
0: Lefty.
6: Yeah?
0: Can I say goodbye to Ma before I go?
6: Yeah, I suppose so.
0: How did it happen, Lefty? How did she drop?
6: Didn't you read her tag?
0: No.
6: Seems the rescue boat she was in was capsized by an unidentified launch at the corner of Ohio and Liberty Streets last night.
0: You're lying.
6: That's what the tag says. Sort of a hit-and-run pilot.
0: You're lying. I was running that launch.
6: Oh, you were. Well, like you said last night, Bragg, what difference does it make if you kill two instead of one? It's the same hot seat, ain't it?

0: 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Tonight's star, Mr. Jeff Chandler.
1: Well, Jeff, thanks for an exciting story and a wonderful performance.
2: Well, thanks to you, Harlow, and to Autolite for inviting me to appear on Suspense. I hope you'll ask me again soon.
1: You can be sure we will, Jeff Chandler. 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
0: Next week on Suspense, another story based on actual events. A dramatic report on mediums and the terrible harm it is in their power to commit. Starring the First Lady of Suspense, Miss Agnes Moorhead, in The Evil of Adelaide Winters. In weeks to come, we shall also present Mr. Charles Lawton and Mr. Tony Curtis,

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2: This is Cicely Tyson. It wasn't very long ago when we were reading novels and seeing movies where boys and girls in small towns fell in love and thank heaven for putting them on Earth in the same place at the same time. Just think, says the boy. If we hadn't both lived in Pleasantville, we would never have met. I could never love anyone but you, says the girl. And I know there's no one else anywhere for me, says the boy, as they watch a falling star on a warm summer evening. Well, maybe it happens that way sometimes, but I think situations like that are more exceptional than commonplace. The reason the subject is of interest to me is because of David Cunningham. I'll let him tell his own story. But first, just listen to this. David! Dave?
3: Where are you?
2: By the front door. Where are you?
3: I'm on the roof. Where do you think I am? Fixing the leak.
2: Well, come on down. I got a prize for you.
3: Okay, steady the ladder down there, will you? Prize? What kind of prize?
2: You got a letter from Karen.
3: What does she want?
2: Why don't you read it and find out? You want me to leave?
3: Oh, come on.
2: Personal?
3: Woman's cracked.
2: That bad, eh?
3: My dearest, dearest, it was as though I had been only partly alive since the time we loved. Seeing your face touching your hand was a reclamation of my youth. I was filled with the longing of all the years, and I know the emptiness of my life past. I have to speak. I can't rest, Karen.
2: Well, what does she expect you to do?
3: I don't know.
2: You know, she's got a lot of nerve sending you a letter like that after 35 years.
3: Oh, she can't help it.
2: How does she expect you to answer a thing like that?
3: I don't know.
2: Well, what are you going to do about it? David? And that's only the beginning of our story.

0: 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Our story, She Loves Me, She Loves Me Not, by Shepard Menken. Starring Mr. Menken, Shirley Mitchell, and Mary Jane Croft.
1: Solving day-to-day problems is difficult enough, and unresolved affairs of long ago often present themselves as failures. But leaving an unsuccessful love affair isn't like abandoning any other venture. Frequently, there remains only a sweet memory and a feeling of nostalgia for things that never happened. David Cunningham should tell his own story. Affairs of the heart are personal and best told by those who suffer them, providing they're willing to talk.
2: Oh, I don't mind talking about it now. I don't mean that just because I made it in life, I'm immune from hurt. My marriage to Eve has been a good one, over 25 years now, and I don't think I would have wanted it any other way. I don't think so. But I don't know if it's the memory of Karen or a longing for the sweetness of my youth that suddenly put me in this reflective mood. Oh, she knew how I'd be affected by her letter, written as though it were yesterday. So many years ago, as though nothing had happened in the time between. Yesterday, when I was 21. The United States was at war with Germany, and I'd recently received a note from some character named Hershey that began, "Greetings, the President of the United States, etc., etc." And I would have been in the Army, too, if it weren't for the fact that I was indispensable. Believe it, at 21, I was indispensable. In those days, I loved mechanical things, and I switched early in technical school from studies in automobiles to aircraft instruments, and that did it. Seems there weren't enough people in the country who knew anything about aircraft instruments, not enough to keep a war going anyway. And who do you think they got to teach him? Me. So, for a while, my draft board classified me 2B, an occupational deferment. But after a while, even some of my students were being drafted, and Mr. Hershey and my eager neighborhood draft board were saying things like, "Why can't we train women to do such things?" Oh, well, as we said at the time, c'est la guerre. I thought they'd send me some masculine lady without a sense of humor or some opinionated female who didn't even know the right end of a screwdriver. What kind of a woman wants to be a mechanic anyway?
3: Hi, are you David?
2: She was incredible. Tall, jet black hair and eyelashes so long I swear each blink noticeably disturbed the air.
3: I think I've been assigned to you.
2: Oh? Well, somebody must like me.
3: I think my group was assigned to different instructors by random.
2: Well, I don't know random. I'll have to thank him when I see him.
3: Oh, thank goodness.
2: Thank goodness for what?
3: Well, I thought I was going to get an old woman hater and a pair of blue overalls.
2: Well, I'm no woman hater, but I can get a pair of blue overalls if you enjoy the stereotype.
3: No, you'll do just fine.
2: What's a nice girl like you doing in a...
3: No cliches and no personal questions. They told me I wouldn't have to answer anything personal.
2: No, you don't have to tell me anything if you don't want to.
3: You don't think I'm the type, huh?
2: Well, no, I mean...
3: Well, I could go off my diet and come back in a month. I'd get to be the type very quickly.
2: No, you don't have to do that for me.
3: Well, in 30 days, I could look like any 170-pound riveter.
2: Hey, do me a favor, will you? First, what's your name?
3: Karen.
2: Yeah. It's a nice name, Karen.
3: You were saying?
2: Hmm?
3: You asked me to do you a favor.
2: Oh. Yeah. Don't be too smart, huh?
3: What does that mean?
2: Well, the sooner you learn all the things I'm supposed to teach you, the sooner I get fired.
3: What?
2: Oh, I guess they didn't tell you. When you know everything I do, I get drafted. That first day with Karen always seemed unreal. I went through the motions of things, but there was no concentration. The perfume that surrounded her quickened my heart, and I was sure that if I couldn't have her, I mean, always, the rest of my life would be dreary at best. By the time the day was over, I was exhausted. My face was flushed. I couldn't focus my eyes. With all that, I was exhilarated, as high as a paper caught in the wind, and carried I knew not where. Well, that's it.
3: Fast day.
2: Yeah. Did you learn anything?
3: Oh, sure.
2: Yeah. I wasn't my best.
3: Doesn't matter. I couldn't concentrate anyway.
2: Where are you going? I mean, right now.
3: Home.
2: Where's home?
3: 78th Street.
2: Somebody expecting you?
3: I can make a call.
2: You hungry?
3: Uh-huh.
2: Great. I'll meet you at the front entrance. My eyes never left hers. It wasn't real, this thing that was happening. I didn't understand. Everything I wanted, everything I loved, whatever I imagined the closeness of two people might be, was insignificant compared with the ecstasy I'd felt that day. We took a bus to town from the lab where I worked. I sat beside Karen, quiet, holding her hand, warm, snuggled close in a heavy fur-lined coat, and grateful, almost to the point of tears, to whom or what, I didn't know. I had no idea then of the pain that was

0: hasn't looked back and said, what if I had chosen differently? But a letter from the past written today, words from an old love longing for reunion, is like an earth tremor in David Cunningham's 25-year marriage to Eve. Brimming with nostalgia and an emotion he can't explain, he's submerged by his memories of Cameron.
1: That first day with her was like no other I can remember before or since. I didn't sleep that night. My heart never slowed its beat. 6 o'clock, the alarm went off, and so the next day began. I'd never slept that night. Her hands, her face, her eyes were in my head like a physical thing that had invaded me. At 9 o'clock, I'd somehow found my way to the Evans Aircraft Building and the instrument laboratory. She was sitting in a classic pose at my workbench in the chair beside mine. I imagined myself radiating an invisible glow. I wanted to hold her head in my hands and touch the slight smile on her lips to mine. Instead, I almost inaudibly said, hello.
2: Hello.
1: You're early.
2: I didn't want to miss anything.
1: I must be a good teacher.
2: I think so.
1: Well, with one pupil, how could I miss?
2: I didn't sleep last night.
1: Neither did I.
2: Oh, my God, what are we going to do?
1: I don't know.
2: I think a little willpower is in order.
1: I think so. I may get fired before my time.
2: Okay, let's concentrate. Where did we leave off yesterday?
1: Well, I took you home and said goodnight at the door.
2: Oh, come on, David. We've got to at least look busy.
1: Right. I think the last thing I did before we left the lab was to ask you to dinner.
2: You're being bad.
1: Well, I'm making up for my past life of boredom.
2: Oh, David, you're just a child. When have you had time to be bored?
1: Okay. We haven't talked about it, but we both know, don't we?
2: I'm 27.
1: Okay, fine. So you're 27.
2: Well, don't be upset. It doesn't matter that I'm older. Not to me.
1: All right. I guess we had to talk about it sooner or later. You're 6 years older than I am.
2: Is it important?
1: Only if you think so.
2: I just said it doesn't matter.
1: Well, I heard you. Maybe we ought to get on with the lessons.
2: Okay.
1: I don't know why the age difference was so important to me. I was still all arms and legs, and since so few of my advances to girls were ever graciously returned, I was quietly discouraged, and I was lonely. Well, she was lonely, too, I'm sure of that, but in a different way. Hey, nice restaurant. I've never been here.
2: Mother and I used to come here.
1: Used to?
2: We don't get along.
1: Yeah, it's too bad.
2: She has her problems.
1: Yeah, well, I'd like to meet her.
2: I don't think you would.
1: Oh?
2: You wouldn't like her.
1: But why do you say that?
2: Since my father left, she constantly plays the long-suffering martyr.
1: Maybe she's got it right.
2: Well, of course she does. My father found a tall, skinny lady and ran away, married her, and Mother's been trying to figure out why ever since. Makes her abrasive in a lot of ways.
1: Maybe she needs a friend.
2: Oh, please, David, I'm tired of feeling guilty. That all happened 8 years ago.
1: I'm sorry. Hey, what the hell do I know?
3: Good evening.
1: Oh, hi. What are you going to have?
2: Oh, I don't know. I'm not very hungry. I think I'd just like a small salad, please.
3: Very good, madam. And you, sir?
1: Oh, hey, could you get me a couple of scrambled eggs, cooked easy, and some sliced tomatoes?
3: Certainly, sir.
2: Oh, that sounds marvelous. Could you change my order? I'd like the same thing.
3: Why, of course. Thank you.
1: Oh, waiter, please tell him not to brown the eggs. Thank you.
2: I love you.
1: And I love you. I want to meet your family.
2: You will, when it's time.
1: You want to prepare him for the kid, huh?
2: No, I promise it isn't that. But you'll meet them soon, I promise.
1: The magic didn't wear off. Waking each morning was euphoria. My eyes saw everything sharply, and all my other senses seemed more acute than they ever were. At 21, I wonder what allowed me, pressed me into this scheme of events. Yet I sensed a foreboding, a distance between us I wasn't able to explain to myself, some barrier I knew I'd never hurdle. Still, I willingly opened up that beckoning void of aloneness inside me, aching to be filled with her words and her life. The work at the instrument laboratory

0: You win. Oh, boy, you're a good swimmer.
1: Well, I thought I might drown.
0: Oh.
1: And it would be easier for you to save me if I was closer to the barge.
0: Good thinking. You need help getting up?
1: No, I'm all right.
0: How do you feel? Oh.
1: If this were my last moment on Earth, my life would be complete.
0: I want to marry you.
1: Darling.
0: Will you?
1: Yes.
0: When?
1: I don't know.
0: There's something, isn't there? Isn't there?
1: Yes.
0: Tell me.
1: I can't.
0: Someone else? You love someone else?
1: No.
0: Then what? Tell me.
1: David, please, I can't now. Please don't insist.
0: I have a right. You have my life. There's nothing without you. And whatever it is, I have a right to know.
1: Maybe you should meet my family. That might be a good idea now.
0: When?
1: Next week. Next Sunday at my sister's. I think you'll like Penny.
0: Penny? After all these months, this is the first time you told me your sister's name.
1: Penny. Her husband's name is Alan, and you call my mother Betty. We've always called her Betty, even when we were kids.
0: You never talked about any of them.
1: There was nothing to say.
0: I hope they like me.
1: I know they will. How could they help it?
0: You know, funny. I feel close to them, and I never met them. I guess I couldn't help but love anyone who's loved and cared for you.
1: Next Sunday, then. We'll all have an early dinner at Penny's. I'll call Betty tomorrow and invite her. It'll give her something to think about this week.
0: Whatever it was I sensed almost from the beginning, whatever that gnawing uncertainty, it was getting closer. The week raced by, as did all my moments with Karen. It was Sunday now. Karen rang the bell at a dingy brown metal door on the second floor of an old gray apartment building. The door opened.
2: Hi, you two.
1: Well, we made it.
2: So you're David. Oh, you're just what I imagined. Come on in, you two.
3: Ah, so you've been talking about me.
2: And why not? You seem to have monopolized all of Karen's time. She's hardly had any left for her poor sister.
1: Where's Mother?
2: In the living room with Alan.
1: How is she?
2: You know Betty.
1: Well, did she come to censure or out of curiosity?
2: Why don't we wait and find out? David, I hear you're a terrific teacher.
3: No, I don't know about that. It's pretty hard for me to do anything when your sister's around. I guess you heard. She's kind of got to me.
2: Oh, yes. We have a very loud grapevine around here. Before we go in, I'd like you to know I approve.
3: Thanks.
2: David, I'd like you to meet Betty and Alan, my husband.
3: How do you do?
4: How do you do?
5: Hello. Glad you could finally get over. Sit down. Can I get you a drink?
3: No, thanks.
4: I understand you've been seeing quite a good deal of Karen.
3: Yeah, well, I guess that's kind of unavoidable. I'm her instructor at the lab.
4: So Karen's told me. You're rather young to be an instructor.
3: I'm 21.
1: Please, Betty.
4: Well, I was only noticing that David looked rather young to be a teacher.
3: Not too young, ma'am.
4: Apparently not. Have you managed to keep out of the army?
3: I have an occupational deferment.
4: Well, good for you.
2: Are you sure you wouldn't care for a drink, David?
3: Now, as a matter of fact, I think I would like one. What do you have?
5: I'll get it, hon. Whatever you want, David. Scotch, bourbon, rye.
3: A little scotch and water.
5: You bet.
4: Well, do you think it's a mistake for Karen to go into a man's profession?
3: I never thought of instruments as a man's profession.
4: There certainly aren't too many women in it.
3: No, I'm sure you're right. I don't know why a woman shouldn't do anything she wants to if she can do it.
4: Well, that's very forward-thinking of you, I'm sure.
3: Instruments are, for the most part, delicate. Their parts are small and fragile. I think women would be uniquely suited to that kind of work.
4: You seem like a very bright young man. Where did you go to school?
3: After I graduated from high school, I went to the National Academy.
4: The National Academy?
3: That's a trade school.
1: Is all this necessary, Mother?
3: It's all right, Karen. I don't mind.
4: I only wanted to know about David's education.
2: Oh, for heaven's sake. Can't we have anybody over and have fun for once in our lives?
4: I don't know about you, but I was enjoying myself before everyone started finding fault with me.
5: One scotch and water.
3: Thanks.
1: Why do you always get so personal with people?
4: What else should we talk about? What lovely

0: weather we're having? Do you like Roosevelt? I simply adore Roosevelt. He's been a father to the entire country.
1: Oh, Betty, will you please shut up?
0: Yes, of course I'll shut up. But before I do, I'd like to know if you've told David about Robert, Karen. Your dear Robert, who went into the army 6 months ago thinking you were going to marry him in September. Well, here it is July, Karen, and I spoke to Robert on the phone last night while you weren't home, and he still thinks you're going to marry him. Did you know that, David? Did Karen tell you she was going to be married in September?

0: Everyone reacts differently to situations of stress. Some run, some freeze, unable to think quickly or respond. Some react rationally. But David at 21 was no match for the situation in which he suddenly found himself.
1: It's true. The blood rushed to my head, and in seconds my mind was a blank, as though it were protecting itself from the pain of Betty's words. Karen was supposed to marry somebody named Robert in 2 months. After Karen's mother, the one they all called Betty, left, we sat in Penny's living room, not knowing what to say or to do. And finally, Penny spoke.
2: Well, I don't know what else we expected.
3: I'm sorry, David.
1: What do you want me to say?
3: I should have told you.
1: Yes, you should.
4: Well, we can't always do the things we're supposed to.
2: Oh, Alan, for heaven's sake. The point is, how does David feel about it? David?
1: What am I supposed to say, for crying out loud? You don't sock a guy in the belly and then ask him how he feels.
4: If you want my opinion, Karen should have told you everything. But the fact is, she was engaged to Robert before she met you. Robert's the one who's going to have something to say. You got nothing to complain about.
2: Oh, shut up, Alan.
3: David?
1: All right. It's a shock, that's all.
2: Look, I've been preparing dinner since last night. I hope everything won't go to waste. Why don't we discuss this around the table?
4: Hey, I'm for that.
1: Sure.
3: I love you, David.
1: Her hand reached for mine, and together we went into the kitchen. Neither Karen nor I ate very much. Alan packed it down as though he expected an imminent famine. He was the kind of guy who never let anyone else's troubles affect him. His cheeks were swollen with food as he looked at my undiminished plate.
4: Hey, you're not eating anything. Try the potato pudding. It's really terrific.
1: I know. It's great, Penny. The food's fantastic. I'm not a big eater.
2: I understand, David. You eat whatever you feel like.
4: I don't know. I must have a tapeworm. When the grub's good, I gotta eat. Say, David, pass the turkey, will you?
1: Sure.
4: So, what do you think's gonna happen? Who's gonna tell Robert?
2: Alan, will you please shut up?
4: What'd I say?
2: If you're gonna eat, eat. What Karen does is for her to decide.
4: Well, I thought we were gonna discuss it.
3: There's nothing to discuss. I'm going to Florida.
2: You're going down to Pensacola? Whatever for?
3: It's only fair. I can't tell Robert on the phone.
1: When will you go?
3: Next weekend. I'll take Thursday off and fly down. I can be back Monday for work.
2: I think you're doing the right thing, darling.
3: I don't know, Pen. I don't know how I'm going to tell him. Oh, David, please understand.
1: After dinner, Karen and I went back into the living room while Alan and Penny cleaned up in the kitchen. For a long time, neither of us spoke. My head was swollen with questions. Finally, I heard myself say, "How long have you known him?"
3: 2 years. We worked at the steel exhibit at the World's Fair.
1: You love him?
3: I don't know.
1: You don't know?
3: Well, it's different. It's different with Robert.
1: I don't understand. What I feel for you isn't something I can split up and share with anyone else.
3: I could never be with Robert the way I am with you.
1: Then how can you say you love him?
3: He needs me. He has no one else. He never has. I know that. And I just can't explain it, David, but the knowledge that someone needs you with that kind of dependence generates an attachment. It's some kind of love, David. I don't know what else to call it. But it's not like our love, and it never will be.
1: So what do you feel you'll accomplish by going to see him?
3: I don't know.
1: I'd rather you didn't go.
3: I have to, David. I can't live this way.
1: And so the following Thursday after work, I watched her get on a DC-3 to Pensacola. It was raining. I stood at the gate until the plane taxied away for a takeoff. The propellers threw a fine mist that almost enveloped the entire aircraft, and in moments all I could see were the receding red and green lights flashing at the wingtips. Karen. Poor Karen. Where was she floating to? Where was she taking me with her soft, loving eyes? It was almost midnight Sunday. Hello?
3: David?
1: Karen, where are you?
3: I'm in Florida.
1: Florida? What are you doing in Florida? You said you'd call me from LaGuardia. What happened?
3: I love you, David.
1: Oh, and I love you, but why aren't you here?
3: Do you believe I love you?
1: Yes, I do, darling. Please come home.
3: I can't, David.
5: This morning, Robert and I were married.

0: Cicely Tyson again. And here's the fourth act of She Loves Me, She Loves Me Not.
1: I had a strange reaction to her voice. Robert and I were married. The words were clear, but the meaning incoherent. I could neither see nor speak nor hear. I returned the phone to its cradle and sat on the edge of my bed. I became conscious of my body swaying in a convulsive rhythm of grief and weeping. I cried until no more tears would come. And then I slept. The second letter of greetings from my draft board came, and I looked forward to the anonymity of a uniform. I welcomed anything that would take me away from the place where Karen and I were together. But my body paid for the torture I had put to it. My weight was below the acceptable minimum, and the pain in my stomach I had felt for so long was diagnosed as an ulcer. I was rejected. Even the army rejected me. Karen's sister Penny and I became close friends. Alan, her husband, was always there and was a constant symbol of an uncaring world. He caused me to see the futility of my own grief, and maybe it was Alan, after all, who led me to survive. Penny read me the letters she'd received from Karen, who told her of her unhappiness, of her uncertainty, and mostly of her restlessness. I love David, but Robert needs me, she said. I never understood why she thought I needed her less. It was late on a Sunday afternoon. Penny had invited me to dinner, and I was in the living room with Alan. The phone rang behind me in the bedroom, and Penny came running from the kitchen to answer it.
2: Hello?
3: Pen?
2: Oh, Karen, darling, are you all right?
3: I'm all right, Pen. I just wish I were there, that's all.
2: Oh, honey, then why don't you come? Robert can do without you for a few days.
3: I can't leave now. I think they're sending him overseas.
2: Oh, dear.
3: Is David there by any chance?
2: You know he's been coming over on Sundays.
3: That's what you wrote. Is he there?
2: Yes.
3: May I speak to him?
2: David, she wants to speak to you.
1: Thanks. Hello?
3: David?
1: You all right?
3: I miss you.
1: What can I do about that?
3: Don't hate me, David. I beg of you.
1: Oh, I don't hate you.
3: We'll be together again, I swear it. Can you come to Florida? Please, David. I need you. Please come to me.
1: I called the airport immediately, got to Pensacola at 1 o'clock Monday morning, and spent the rest of the night on a bench at the airport. At daybreak, I had breakfast and took a cab to a small hotel nearby. I called Karen, told her where I was, and plopped myself half asleep on the bed. The effect of two soft, cool pillows was instantaneous, and my sleep was deep until...
4: David.
1: There were no more words then. We loved as though the very substance of ourselves would melt one into the other. And so we shared our torment, and by so doing, neutralized it. I've never been able to account for the change that came over me that day. Karen took me to the airport, and as I waved goodbye from the platform entering the plane, I doubted if I'd ever see her again. How dare she do this to me, I thought. I love you, David, but Robert needs me, she had said. I'd been tearing myself apart, missing her, wanting her, making myself sick over her, but Robert needs her. Well, nuts to that. It's been 30 years since then. I came to California about 25 years ago, met Eve, fell in love again, and got married. And I wouldn't swap all that time with her for anything. Eve knows pretty much everything that happened between Karen and me. Sure, I told her. She says whatever happened before we got married is no concern of hers, and, well, that's the way she is. Penny and Alan have become old friends. They met Eve years ago on a visit to California, and since then they've moved to Arizona, and we've visited quite often when the kids were small. About 4 months ago, Eve came into my study.
4: Got a letter from Penny.
1: Huh? What's she got to say?
4: Her daughter, Ginny, is getting married.
1: Oh, my golly. Seems like she was just a baby. How old is she, anyway?
4: 24.
1: Oh, boy. It really moves, doesn't it?
4: We're invited to the wedding.
1: Yeah? You want to go?
4: Sure, why not?
1: Karen might be there.
4: Oh, for heaven's sake, so what?
1: You don't care?
4: Look, if you want her after all these years, you really ought to have her. Lord knows you waited long enough.
1: You're incredible, you know that?
4: Of course I know that.
1: You really don't care?
4: No, because I think you're insane to think I would. The woman's got to be close to 60. She's probably fat, masculine, wears elastic stockings.
1: You're right. You know, I'm glad I didn't marry her. Tell Penny we're coming.
5: Eve! David, you old dog, you made it. Come on in. Hey, Penny! Penn, look who's here.
2: Oh, Eve! David, you came. Oh, David. Mwah. You people are lovely. Oh, Eve, you've got to see Ginny. Let me steal her for a second, David. We'll be right back.
5: Eve really looks good.
1: Yeah, so does Penny. I swear nobody's changed.
5: You know who's here, don't you?
1: Yeah. Yeah. I guess she might be. What's she look like these days?
5: Well, why don't you turn around and see for yourself?
1: Eve was wrong about how she would look. If anything, Karen was slightly thinner than before. Her hair was short now, but her face... Oh, her face. It was as if God himself couldn't suffer this flower of his creation to wilt. She was talking to a woman in a far corner of the room. Perfumed people passed between us carrying drinks. I dodged each of them, afraid that my clear path to her would be blocked and she'd disappear. And then she saw me and came over as though I pulled her to me on a string.
6: Hello.
1: Hello.
6: When did you get here?
1: I just walked in.
6: Is your wife here?
1: Uh-huh. Hey, let's go out on the patio, huh?
6: Yes.
1: You look sensational.
6: You're exactly as I imagined you'd be.
1: You mean gray and fat?
6: Oh, you're not overweight.
1: Well, 10 pounds less wouldn't hurt.
6: Does your wife know about us?
1: Mm-hmm.
6: I'd like to meet her.
1: Oh, you will.
6: Oh, it's good to see you, David.
1: And you. Did Robert come?
6: No, he couldn't make it. He teaches.
1: I see. Then you're here alone?
6: Yes.
1: Yeah, how long are you planning to stay?
6: I'm flying home tomorrow night.
1: I see.
6: No point in staying longer.
1: No, I guess not.
6: Funny.
1: What?
6: Nothing changes.
1: No.
6: Tonight could have been then.
1: Oh, no, I don't think I'd want to go through that again.
6: I never meant to hurt you. You know that.
1: You know, it might have been easier if I understood why. Have you been happy with Robert?
6: In 30 years, I never felt what I feel right now. I don't think I've ever relaxed or been myself in the way I am right now. But I've been content. Robert's been good to me in his way. David?
1: I wonder if you could tell me something now. Maybe it's my ego, I don't know, but honestly, it won't bother me if you tell me I've got everything a man could want, you know, except, well, maybe it's just something I'll never find the answer to if you don't tell me. We loved each other so hard. Oh, I almost cry even now to think of how we were, how we could have been. Why, Karen? Why?
6: Oh, David, I don't know. I still don't know.
1: For the first time, I felt sorry for her. Maybe it's because now I wasn't thinking of myself. I realized she never could have found what she was looking for, even if things had ended differently for us. Oh, I doubt if she ever would have found that elusive happiness she thought she never had. I felt sorry for her. And now, today, 4 months after Jenny's wedding in Arizona, this letter. Eve watched me as I read Karen's words. I'm filled with the longing of all the years, and I know the emptiness of my life past. I have to speak. I can't rest. Karen. What was I going to do?

0: She got to you, didn't she?
1: What do you want me to say?
0: I want you to say she didn't get to you.
1: I wish I could do something for her.
0: Why?
1: Well, I don't know.
0: You feel you owe her anything?
1: Oh, that's a dumb question, honey. I loved her. There was a terribly close attachment between us.
0: Well, I don't know why you feel you have to do anything.
1: You mean I shouldn't answer her letter?
0: No, I guess you can't do that, but just tell her it's helpless. My Lord, what does she expect to happen? The woman's still married, so are you. By the time both of you get rid of your legal problems, get reacquainted and married, all your potential wedding guests will be dead.
1: You're jealous.
0: The hell I am. I have a fantastic idea for your wedding present.
1: What?
0: A gift certificate to Grassy Acres Mortuary.
1: Oh, that's cruel.
0: I'm cruel.
1: No, you're not. And I've never seen you jealous.
0: Well, I'm glad you're aware of my wonderful qualities.
1: Evie, you know, I wouldn't swap you for anything.
0: Oh, that's what you say to my face. But you should hear what you say in your sleep.
1: Lies. I don't talk in my sleep.
0: You'll never know, will you?
1: I love you a lot. You know?
0: I know. So, what are you going to write her?
1: Oh, I don't know. I'll figure out something. Steady this ladder for me, will you? I got to finish fixing the roof.

0: 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Your hostess was Cicely Tyson. Our stars were Shepard Mankin, Shirley Mitchell, and Mary Jane Croft. Featured in the cast were Linda K. Henning, Peggy Weber, and Byron Kane. John Harlan speaking. The Elliott Lewis production of Mutual Radio Theater is a presentation of CVI.
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0: Suspense. And its producer, the master of mystery and adventure, William N. Robeson.
1: We are honored to bring you one of today's most talented actresses, Miss Sarah Churchill, starring in one of yesterday's most chilling tales, The Signalman, by Charles Dickens. More often than not, a classic suffers in transition from one medium to another. The transcribed play you are about to hear is an exception to this generality. The late great writer-director Irving Reis, in his adaptation, has given a dimension to the story that the late great Charles Dickens never imagined. We suggest that you might find it interesting to read the Dickens story after listening to this, the re-dramatization of The Signalman, starring Miss Sarah Churchill, a tale well calculated to keep you in suspense.

It had smashed by, like a wounded monster screaming in pain, and disappeared into the dark tunnel. In those brief seconds, I'd relived the emotions of my childhood. I still trembled with the child's terror and fascination that had surged through me the many times I stood here 20 years before. Nothing had changed. The steep, dripping wet walls of jagged stone that led down to the track. The gloomy mouth of a tunnel. The small signalman's shack huddled against the side of the cutting. Even the job was held by the same man they had told me in the village. He stood there, in the glow of an angry sunset, burning a signal flag around a short pole. I called to him. Hello! Below! Instead of looking up at me, he turned tensely to stare toward a red signal light that glowed at the mouth of the tunnel. Hello, below there! He finally turned, slowly it seemed to me, even fearfully, and looked up. He stared at me unanswering. I was afraid the suddenness of my call had unnerved him. I tried to compensate by being overly casual. Hello! I would like to speak to you. Is there a path I can use to come down? He stared silently a while longer, then finally pointed his flag to a spot in the cutting embankment. It was a zigzag path with small footholds cut through the clammy stone. A track seemed a mile below, but I was determined to get down. Midway, I sensed a vague vibration of earth and air, like a sound that could be felt but not heard. I tried to fight down a fear that suddenly gripped me. The air was filled with a violent pulsation. It seemed to have a force that could draw me down. I suddenly threw my hands up to my eyes as though to shut out some terrible sight. And then I flattened myself against the jagged rock and clutched hard.

0: Then I was angry with myself. Ashamed for this uncontrolled childish reaction. I could see the signalman still staring at me. I climbed down the rest of the way quickly and carelessly, and I walked towards him with a casual smile. He watched me expectantly. Hello. I'm Amy Sayre. I used to live in the village. I was anxious to speak to you. I'm sorry if I startled you when I called out.
1: Why did you use those words?
0: Those words? I hardly remember. I think I shouted, hello, below there, or something to that effect.
1: Not to that effect, miss. Those were the very words. I know them well. Admit those were the words.
0: All right. I admit.
1: Why did you use them?
0: Well, you were below. I wanted to attract your attention, so I called, hello, below there. Seems logical, doesn't it?
1: Aye, miss. If you had no other reason.
0: Well, what other reason could I possibly have?
1: I thought you would tell me.
0: Oh, I'm sorry. Maybe I shouldn't have come down. I think I've frightened you.
1: Now, why would you think that, miss?
0: Well, you stare at me as though you had a dread of me.
1: Aye, miss. I was doubtful whether I'd seen you before.
0: Well, if you have, it was when I was 8 years old, standing on that bridge over the tunnel up there. I used to love watching the train. This is my first visit back in 20 years. You don't believe me.
1: I'm not certain.
0: Where could you have seen me?
1: Don't you know?
0: Since I've been away for 20 years, I...
1: Up there, by the red signal light at the mouth of the tunnel.
0: That's why you turned and stared there when I first called.
1: Aye.
0: What would I be doing up at the signal light?
1: I don't know. I wish I... No, it's a mistake, miss. I haven't been well. What is it you wish to speak to me about?
0: Well, I'm a writer. I wanted to interview you.
1: Me? Why, miss?
0: Well, my magazine does a weekly biographical piece on interesting people and unusual occupations. It's called Close Up.
1: Aye, miss. I've read them.
0: You have?
1: You seem surprised.
0: Well, pleased, perhaps.
1: Well, that one's so unsophisticated as
0: I really didn't mean that.
1: Yeah. Well, there's a bit of a fire in my shack. It'd be more comfortable for you there. Won't you come in?
0: Yes, thank you. My, this is a lonely post. Visitors must be rare.
1: Aye, miss. The branch superintendent makes an annual inspection. Yeah, and that's all. Except for...
0: Yes?
1: Come in, please.
0: Oh, how snug and comfortable.
1: Aye. Most of my waking life is spent here. I've tried to make it pleasant.
0: And you've succeeded. You were speaking of visitors, just as we came in.
1: Well, I'll put this chair nearer the fireplace. One chilled out there.
0: I say, you have a fine collection of books.
1: Aye. They've given me much companionship in the long nights.
0: Pretty weighty companion. Gibbon's Decline and Fall, Burton's Anatomy of Melancholy, Darwin's...
1: Did they surprise you again, miss?
0: May I be frank? I'll have to be if I'm to succeed with the articles. My editor is only interested in...
1: Odd?
0: Well, the unusual.
1: And the level of my reading seems above the level of my station.
0: Not many people in any station these days.
1: Oh, come now, miss. Would you call for frankness?
0: All right. Why would a man with a mind capable of absorbing these subjects stay on a desolate job like this?
1: Well, you see, when I was a young man, I became very interested in the natural philosophies. I set my course, I studied hard, planned the future. And then I ran wild, miss. I misused my opportunities. I went down, and I've never risen again. I've no complaint. I've made my bed. It's too late to make another.
0: Maybe you gave up too soon.
1: No, miss, no. There are forces beyond us that shape us. One must know when not to resist, miss. Oh, I might have blooded myself a while longer, but I knew. Yes, I took this position 34 years ago.
0: And you've never regretted?
1: Oh, no. Not until...
0: Until what? Won't you please tell me?
1: You first tell me what brought you here.
0: But I have.
1: Well, you said nothing of what made you think of this place specifically. There are many places and people...
0: Well, I told you. I used to come here as a child. The train frightened and fascinated me. I've always remembered it vividly through the years. I promised myself that one day I would come back and do a story on it. Good subjects aren't easy to find for me.
1: Why did you choose just now to come?
0: These ideas germinate in a writer's mind for a while and then an impulse.
1: And you were drawn here.
0: You say that as though mystic forces were involved. It was much simpler, I assure you. I'd been working hard. I decided that a few days in the country would do me good. I planned to use them profitably by doing a story on you.
1: But you might have come to that decision last month or last year.
0: Well, that's true, but I can't see why you attach such special significance to the fact that I...

0: Why? Why did they frighten you so?
1: Wouldn't you think I might outgrow that silly, childish fear? If I was drawn here, as you say, I guess it was to see whether I had. The modern psychiatrist would say it was a desire to relive a childhood experience.
0: Aye, miss. There are many answers. Philosophers have even speculated on the possibility that the future can intrude on the memory as well as the past.
1: But surely you don't believe that.
0: I believe only in the evidence of my five senses.
1: May I ask, why did you go to the door?
0: To check the tunnel light.
1: But does it need to be checked so often? You did before we came in. Why are you staring at me so?
0: Was I staring at you?
1: Please, something is preying on your mind. Can't you tell me?
0: The fire needs staring.
1: You're avoiding my question.
0: There's nothing here, miss. You're coming with a mistake. An old man in a railroad tunnel, it would require considerable imagination to make an interesting story of that.
1: What exactly are your duties?
0: Oh, they're responsibilities more than actual work, miss. Exactness and watchfulness are required most. Seeing that the signals operate, turning the switching handle now and then, listening to the telegraph ticker to see if the post is wanted, not much else.
1: Do the hours weigh heavily through the night?
0: It's very difficult to impart, miss. It's very difficult to speak of. Now, if you ever make another trip, I'll try to tell you.
1: Yes, of course. And I will have to make several trips before the story takes shape. When may I come again, tomorrow?
0: Ah, miss, if you wish.
1: I returned the next night as the distant clocks were striking nine. The signalman waited for me at the bottom of the cutting with his white light shining. We walked silently to his shack, entered it and sat down by the fire. I didn't wish to press him, so I said nothing. He stared at the burning embers for a moment and then turned to me.
0: I'm going to tell you, miss, as best I can, what troubles me.
1: I'm glad.
0: I mistook you for someone else last night. That troubles me.
1: The mistake?
0: The someone else.
1: Who is it, then?
0: I don't know.
1: What does it do?
0: But this time it stands with its left arm across its face. The right arm is waved violently this way. As though to say, for God's sake, clear the way. Clear the way.
1: You've heard those words?
0: Oh, I'm not certain, not about those specific words, but I have heard it called before.
1: When?
0: Well, one moonlight night about a year ago, I was sitting here when I heard a voice cry, hello! Hello there!
1: That's why you were startled when I used the word.
0: I'm... Well, I ran to the door and I looked out and I saw this... just someone else standing up there by the red light near the tunnel, waving its arm as I just showed you. The voice was hoarse with shouting and it cried, hello! Below there! Look out! Look out! I caught up my lamp and I ran towards the figure calling, what's wrong? What has happened? Where? And when I got to the light, it was gone.
1: Did you see where?
0: Well, the tunnel was the only place it could go without passing me. Oh, I ran into the tunnel, 100 yards or so, and I searched around with my light. Then I ran back here and I telegraphed both ways. An alarm has been given. Is anything wrong? And the answer came back both ways. All's well.
1: Of course. Now I'm going to take advantage of last night's permission to be frank. You've been here more than 30 years, haven't you? It isn't the most cheerful place in the world, with that moaning wind through the tunnel and the wild harp it makes of the telegraph wires. It's understandable that you could have the illusion you've heard a call. And anyone staring at the dark long enough as you did from the door could imagine seeing something. You've let it prey on your mind so long, it seems real.
0: I was not...

0: I was not finished, Miss.
1: I'm sorry.
0: Within 6 hours after it first appeared, the mainline flyer crashed and derailed at the far end of the tunnel. And within 10 hours, the dead and the wounded were being brought through the tunnel over to the spot where the figure stood.
1: Coincidence. A tragic, remarkable coincidence. But don't you see
0: that... There is more, Miss.
1: Please forgive me.
0: 6 or 7 months passed, and I've recovered from the surprise and shock when, one morning, just as daylight was breaking, I looked toward the red light, and I saw it again.
1: Did it cry out?
0: No, it was silent.
1: It didn't wave its arm?
0: No, Miss, no. It leaned against the post with both hands covering the eyes like this, as though to block out some terrible sight.
1: That's why you asked me why I had put my hands to my eyes as I came down the path.
0: Why, Miss, you called out the words it used the first time, and you covered your eyes as it did the second time.
1: Go on, please.
0: Well, that very day, as the train came out of the tunnel, I noticed a confusion of hands and heads at one of the coach platforms. And something waved. I saw it in time to flag down the engineer. He applied his brakes, but the train drifted past here, about 100 yards. As I ran up to it, I heard terrible screams and cries. A beautiful young woman had fallen between the cars, and she was brought in here. She died on this very spot between us.
1: How horrible. But I still don't see...
0: One final word, Miss, and you'll judge how my mind is troubled. It came back a week ago. And ever since, it's been there.
1: At the light?
0: Aye. It covers its eyes. It waves its arm. It shouts, "For God's sake, clear the way! Clear the way!" I've no rest or peace for it. It caused me many minutes together in an agonized manner. Below there, look out! Look out! It stands waving at me.
2: The telegraph ticker.
1: Did it sound the ticker last night while I was here?
0: Twice.
1: I assure you it was your imagination. The ticker did not sound last night.
0: No, I've never made a mistake after that, Miss. I don't wonder that you failed to hear it, but I heard it.
1: You hear it now?
0: Aye.
1: What is it saying?
0: It isn't clear.
1: I can help you, but you must face realistically what I have to say. Will you try?
0: I'll try, Miss.
1: These accidents have shaken you deeply. You feel guilt about them, even though there was nothing you could do. You let it prey on your mind until you imagine someone tried to warn you.
0: I saw and heard that someone...
1: Even the senses can deceive when the mind is under stress. Men dying of thirst on the desert. Imagine lakes and hear running streams.
0: No, Miss, the bodies of the dead were real enough.
1: I'm speaking of what you imagined after the accident. If you let me, I'll prove to you... Step by step, the specter existed only in your fantasy.
0: Well, how can you prove that in the face of what I've just told you?
1: By appealing to the intelligent, reasoning portion of your mind. Listen, you were positive when you first saw me that I was the specter that you saw at the light, weren't you?
0: You used the same words.
1: Well, now listen carefully. I appeal to the intelligent, well-read, reasonable man. 3 words. Hello, below there. I was more than 100 feet away at the top of the embankment, and you were here below with darkness falling. And 3 words made you positive you had seen me before. Can't you see you were trying to fit something to what you already believed?
0: But then you put your hands to your eyes.
1: They're the proof. You have allowed yourself to believe some disaster is about to befall. When I covered my eyes because of a childish fear, you fitted that to what you already believed.
0: Oh, no, the telegraph ticker.
1: You must hear me out. Would you at any other time, or would anyone at any time, believe that a telegraph ticker could sound in a room this small and be heard by one person and not the other?
0: But I told you.
1: Now, the most important proof. You said that when you went to the door last night, it was there by the red danger light.
0: Aye, it was.
1: Will you come to the door with me now and tell me if it is still there? Well... Do you see it?
0: No. No, Miss. It's not there.
1: And I'm going to prove to you that it never was there. I studied the light from the top of the hill before I came down tonight. The post is at least 7 feet high. The light is shielded with a hood. Even if a person stood directly under it or in front of it, they would be in complete shadow, in darkness. You couldn't see that person from this door, and you couldn't see that person if you walked within a few yards of her, or him, or it. I'm going to walk up the incline now to the light, and prove it to you. I walked up the inclining track towards the red light at the mouth of the tunnel. Chill, dank wind had an edge like a cold knife. When I got to the light post, I stood directly under it. No portion of the red glow reached me. I was lost, completely in the dark. I saw the sickle man silhouetted in the yellow light of the doorway. Hello? Can you see me? Hello, below there. Can you see me?
3: No.
1: Good. Now start walking toward me and tell me when you can see me. He stepped between the rails of the northbound track on a line with the red signal light and walked toward me. Suddenly, the icy hand of my childhood dread gripped me. There was a vague vibration of the earth and air. Far behind him, coming up the grade fast, I could begin to see the glow of the locomotive's light. Look out! Look out! For God's sake, clear the way! Clear the way! He walked as though in a spell. He didn't hear me, or he wouldn't hear me. I was rooted to the gravel. I threw my left arm up to my eyes and waved my right arm frantically.

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0: Suspense.
1: In which Miss Sarah Churchill starred in Irving Reese's adaptation of Charles Dickens' story, The Signalman.
2: Okay, lunch is over. Now back to work. Hiya, Mr. Flintstone.
3: Greetings, Rocky, my boy. Pack of Winstons, please.
2: Oh, you like them Winston cigarettes, huh, Mr. Flintstone?
3: But of course, they really got something.
2: You bet your life. 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Choice Golden Tobaccos, specially selected and specially processed for filter smoking.
3: Hold it! Hold it!
2: Hey, what you mean?
3: What are you pitching Winston's at me for? You know I never smoke nothing else.
2: Just practicing, Mr. Flintstone. Everybody knows that.
3: Winston tastes good, like a cigarette should.
2: Yeah.
3: See you soon, Rocky.

0: Every door has a key. There's a key to every situation. Behind every unopened door, there is a mystery. And the opening of this door introduces us to another in the series, the key.
1: Anyone here? Anyone at home? No one here, Jean.
2: It seems clean and neat for the Amazon jungle, doesn't it?
1: Sure does. There's nobody about all the same. Somebody lives here, all right. Well, might as well make ourselves at home till they turn up. Some water here, want some?
2: Oh, do you think we ought to?
1: Amazon hospitality. When you're lost, tired, and thirsty, you don't worry where the water comes from nor who it belongs to.
2: Thanks. Maybe a planter lives here, or a hunter of some sort?
1: In a jungle of this sort, you don't have to hunt. Wait around, the animals will come to you. So we'll just sit here and wait.

0: there a phone, do you think?
1: 1,000 miles from civilization.
0: It looks so neat and homely. Wouldn't be surprised if there's a refrigerator, TV, and the milk delivered every morning.
1: Well, whoever it is, he'll have heard of the McKinley expedition to be able to guide us back. I'm a university professor. Leave this sort of stuff to Davy Crockett.
0: Davy Crockett never got lost in the Amazon jungle. If he had, he'd have thought twice about wearing that coonskin hat of his. Whew. The heat.
1: Notice something?
0: No. You need a shave.
1: The water. It's ice cold. Maybe you were right about that refrigerator. You know, there's something screwy about all this. Neat and tidy, so it can't be an Indian. They've been with the McKinley expedition 3 months now, but we haven't heard of any white men around these parts. How did this place get here? Grow overnight?
0: Maybe a film set for an epic. 2,000 miles up the Amazon in Technicolor. Or headhunters I have known.
1: They'd need to. Oh, somebody coming.
2: Say, what are you doing here? How did you get here?
1: Well, you see, it was like this. My wife and I were with the McKinley expedition. Birds and butterflies, things like that in the upper reaches of the Amazon. Well, we got lost, you know how it is. Miss Camp and found ourselves in a walking tour. Good luck would have it we happened to hit here.
2: Good luck.
1: Well, you don't mind us arriving here. After all, it probably saved our lives.
2: Well, you better go again. It's not safe around here.
1: Not safe?
2: Indians. We've had a lot of trouble with the Indians.
1: We haven't. And our camp can't be so far from here.
0: We only walked an hour or two.
1: Yeah. We're not explorers. We don't take naturally to this sort of thing. Well, if you could tell us what direction our camp's in.
2: You'd better wait. Wait.
1: But you just said it was...
2: Wait till my friend gets back. He's used to this jungle. He'll tell me, you, what to do.
1: Well, thanks. Thanks, Mr.
2: Braisley. Name's Braisley. Well, won't you sit down?
1: Thanks.
0: Oh, thanks.
1: Quite a setup you have here. We didn't know any white people were around here. You live and learn, don't you?
2: Yeah. You get here by yourself, did you? I mean, the people with you, they don't know where you've gone?
1: No. Saw a butterfly we hadn't seen before, and we gave chase. Well, you know the excitement of the hunt. Next thing, we look around, and powie, lost.
0: We didn't even have a gun, so we couldn't let off a shot for them to come and find us. I wanted to stay where we were, but John said walk. So we walked. So we're here.
2: Yeah. My friend should be here any moment.
1: You're a planter, hunter, explorer, that sort of thing?
2: Yeah, that sort of thing. And maybe I better fix you a drink. We've got...
1: callers.
2: You stay here. No matter what happens, you stay here.
1: Sure.
2: I'm going in back of the house. If either of you follow me in through that door, you'll have your head shot off. Get me? Shut up. I'm not fooling.
1: Whatever you say.
2: I'll be back. And when I get back, you'll be here. Understand?
0: Wow.
1: Well, well. Cheerful customer. Of course, after he said that, there's only one thing to do.
0: John, don't you dare go near that dog.
1: I've got to find out. Maybe he's from Mars and he'll be sitting on a couple of flying saucers in there.
0: He who laughs last laughs on the other side of his face.
1: I laugh all over. And right now, I'm not laughing particularly. Threats get me riled.
0: Of course, you... can't help wondering, can you?
1: That's my girl. Now, let's see. Maybe if I get up to the door, I could get me a look through the keyhole. If he comes back, I'll be... tying my shoelace, Mr. Braisley. Just tying my shoelace.
2: That's fine. I can understand how difficult it must be for you.
1: Difficult?
2: You're wearing riding boots, and they don't lace up.
1: No wonder I couldn't find them. Now, look, Mr. Braisley, this is a friendly visit.
2: Friends don't do what they're told not to do. Sit down. And you...
1: Look here, Braisley, this is a...
2: friend. In America, in the Amazon jungle, the man with the gun's the boss. Sit down.
1: I'm not going to...
0: John, sit down.
1: Two against one. That rules me out. What now, Braisley? Do we all sit staring at that gun?
2: Yep. Any movement, and the gun will go off. You know, there's no questions asked in the Amazon. Man, that jungle buries so fast. I shoot you, the both of you, and all I gotta do is leave your bodies outside. 3-4 minutes, not a trace. Not a single trace. Ah, friend's coming now. He'll know what to do with you.
1: If it's all the same to you, we can take a walk. We got lost coming here. We'll lose ourselves going back even faster.
2: You'll stay here. You won't walk any place. Wouldn't be surprised if you never did get back.
1: What's going on here? We didn't get here on purpose. Hey, that's a helicopter. Hey, Gene, that's a helicopter landing outside.
2: Stay where you are. Sit down.
1: What's a helicopter doing here?
2: You'll find out. At least, I don't think you will. Not when my friend's got through with you. He's the one gives the orders. If he says shoot you, I shoot.
1: Nice playmates. Nice friends. Get lost and what happens?
2: Get shot.
1: Ah, you're bluffing.
3: Yeah, that cop just played up a bit, she won't... Hello, hello. What have we got here, Braisley?
2: I'm glad you got back, Mr. Carlton. Not only has the launching buzzer gone, but these two birds have called in as well.
3: Called in?
2: Seems they're lost. Seems there's some sort of exploration over the ways. Seems they got here by mistake. Lost.
3: How long ago did the buzzer sound?
2: 2-3 minutes ago.
3: Yeah. Well, that gives us time to settle these two first. So, you're lost, eh?
1: See here, I don't know who you stand over types are, but I'm not being pushed around by anybody. You may be have the upper hand now, but right soon the McKinley boys are coming looking for us. And if you're thinking of letting that gun off, a shot will only bring them quicker, that's all.
3: So, that's the outfit I saw, huh? McKinley. Yeah, heard about you. Didn't know you were around these parts, though.
1: You know now.
3: Sure, sure. There's a hill between you and your friends and us. You must have walked right around it. Shots don't carry round hills. And as for them coming looking for you, I never yet met a white man could track through this jungle. So, sort of puts you out on a limb.
2: Yeah, I didn't quite know what to do with them, Mr. Calton. I guess they got in when I was in the back room. Buzzer went off, and when I came back, they were sneaking up, so I drew my gun. Held them till you came.
3: Right. Only one thing to do with them. Get rid of them, but fast.
2: Yeah, I thought that'd be it.
3: Yeah, but not too fast, Paisley. We've got to consider these things. Now, being alone here, it gets lonesome. Female company might be just what we need.
2: Yeah. Oh, yeah, I see what you mean.
3: Nice girl. Friendly. I shouldn't be surprised.
1: You lay off, you lay off.
2: Mister, shooting to me is no more.

0: Go on, Brazely. Shoot the girl.
1: No! Okay. But I still think you're bluffing.
2: John!
1: Bluffing, Jean. Maybe they found gold, something like that. But that won't make them go as far as shooting. Not actual shooting.
0: Well, game of poker, huh? With all the bluffing, if it is bluff, on our side. Go stand in the doorway, mister, and we'll see. Go on. Open it, mister. The idea is you die outside, not in. Go on, Brazely. Blast him out of that door with your bluff.

0: Go on.
1: Yeah, sure.
2: Mr. Brazely.
1: Huh? What is it?
2: Don't bother shooting him. Get to know me better.
1: Huh?
2: I'm quite a girl. Run for it, John! Run!
3: Come back here! You come back! What? Get him, Brazely!
1: What hit me?
3: Give me that gun. Give it to me.
1: Huh? Over here.
3: Come back here, you! Come back!
0: You fool, Brazely, you big fool.
1: She hit me. Well, something hit me. Hey, did you get him?
0: I got clean away, thanks to you.
1: Oh, we still got the girl.
3: Got the girl? What's the use of the girl with him getting away?
1: Oh, I don't know. It hurts worse than an earthquake.
3: You're about as useful as rats under the house.
1: Well, I didn't know she was going to slug me. My boy, am I going to do some slugging back. Give me that gun, Mr. Callison. She's going to be awful sorry.
0: Wake up to yourself, Brazely. He's out there in the jungle. Sooner or later, he's going to contact his party. That means they come back here.
1: Oh, yeah. So it does.
0: It'll be bad enough them coming here, let alone finding the woman killed.
1: Yeah, I hadn't thought of it.
0: We'd be in enough trouble without having murder on our hands.
1: Well, we can't let her go now, not knowing what she does. Oh, if you hadn't wasted so much time getting to the door, he wouldn't have got away.
0: I'm the boss, Brazely. Orders and beefs come strictly from me.
1: Yes, Mr. Callison.
0: I say, you do.
1: Yes, Mr. Callison.
0: Now, he's lost. But that doesn't mean he hasn't got a chance of getting back to his base. It'll take an hour and a half maybe. Walking straight there, allowing for losing his way, say another half hour. That's 2 hours. 2 hours there, one back. 3 hours. And we've got an hour 50 to do our job and get. Give us an hour at least. An hour's lead should be enough.
1: Yeah. An hour 50 till it gets here, but the work we gotta do will take 2 days.
0: Yeah. Maybe he won't make it, but we can take the risk. Looks like you could still be a hostage, lady.
1: In 2 days, going fast, they could get the police.
0: The copter? Oh, how dumb can you get? Here's the gun, Brazely. I've got another in the copter. Hold her. Don't let her out of your sight. Keep her covered and shoot if you have to. I hope it's not too dark to spot him. I'll pick him up and pick him off from the copter in no time. Seems like all our troubles are over.
1: I hope so. Seems I'm the man calling the tune again, lady. Seems you'll have to be nice to me. Nothing to say, huh? Oh, well, you'll do plenty of yelling in a bit. The dame who knocks me around with a vase is asking for plenty of trouble. It's getting dark inside here. I guess the oil lamp needs fixing. Not that I hold it against you. That's pretty smart. Not quite smart enough. I like my women with a bit of fight in them.

0: Oh, now Mr. Calton's out of the way and your husband's out of the way. Just you and me. So you be good and do as you're told. Well, I'll do more than smash a vase over your head. What's that? Who's that outside?
1: Calling your bluff again, Brazley.
0: You again?
1: Yeah. Coming out to get me?
0: Quick, douse that lamp.
2: You do your own dirty
0: work. So help me, you don't blow that lamp out, I'll blow you out. Don't waste time turning it down. Pick it up and blow over the top of the glass funnel. That's better.
1: Coming out to get me, Brazley.
0: Quiet now. I'll get him as he comes to the door. Hey, what are you doing? What?
2: John!
1: I'm coming, Jean. What happened?
3: I heard a crashing. You all right?
2: He gave me the lamp. He said pick it up, so I picked it up. And I hit him over the head with it.
3: Nice work, kid. You'll do. All right?
2: I think so.
3: Fine. Look, I'll have to tie this guy up and then I'll attend to you. Rope. Wire. That'll do fine. That coil over there. Wire. Wonder what copper wire's doing here.
2: Here you are.
3: Thanks. Saw a Kellerton taking off in his copter. Going looking for me, I suppose. Yeah. As soon as this character's trussed up, we go see what's in that back room. Funny setup here. Okay, honey. We'll soon be out of here. Crude, but if he struggles, he'll cut his wrists and legs to ribbon. So I guess he won't. Help yourself to his gun and all set. Come on. We'll take ourselves a look.
2: What if the other man comes back?
3: Copters aren't exactly quiet. We'll hear him. Come on. Well, what sort of a setup do you reckon this is?
2: Like radio. A bit like a radio station or something.
3: I'll say. Expensive equipment. Whoever brought this all the way here did so for a pretty important reason.
2: Talking to somebody over a distance?
3: Oh, I wouldn't say that.
2: Those men, when you'd gone, they were talking something about it getting here in an hour and 50 minutes.
3: That's so. Now, I wonder what it could be. Could be anything. Can't see a microphone.
2: There's a sort of TV screen over here.
3: So there is. Oh, it isn't TV, it's radar. Working, but it doesn't seem to be picking anything up. Craziest joint I ever saw. No good wasting time here. Not being scientific, it doesn't mean a thing. We'll get back to the other room. Hide our friend and await developments.
2: I've had enough developments. Can't we go back to our camp?
3: How can we? We don't know the way.
2: We've got the revolver now, and we know there's a hill in the way. If we walk over the hill firing the revolver every now and then, they're bound to hear us.
3: Look, Jean, we don't know what's going on here, but it must be pretty important. It's our duty to find out, sort of.
2: Oh, men always hide behind duty. All they mean is they're boys at heart and can't resist.
3: Copter's coming in. No time to hide, Brazley. Room's dark, but there's still some light outside. Let the jump, Kellerton. You get over there in that corner and keep quiet. I'll hide up behind the door. You can't know I'm back, surprise on our side anyway, and a gun. Come on, Kellerton. Come on in and see what Santa Claus has got for you.
2: You be careful. I haven't got another lamp to break over his head.
3: I'll be careful. He's coming.
4: Brazley?
3: Brazley doesn't live here anymore.
4: You
3: recognize me in one. And while you're dithering, see if you can touch the ceiling. That's a good boy. Why, honey? I've got another pig to truss up.
2: It's the funniest thing. I've got the wildest desire to tickle him.
3: Playing with dangerous animals isn't fun. Thanks. Hands behind your back, Mr. Kellerton. Hold the gun, Jean. Now, while we're about it, Kellerton, you might as well tell us what gives around this direction. What's the game? What's arriving here in 1 hour 50? Or less now, about 1 hour 30. Okay. Okay, you don't have to talk unless you want to. I tell you what, though. We'll all stay here until whatever it is does arrive. Make yourself comfortable. Have a chair. Well, settle down, Jean. Looks like we've got quite a wait in front of us.

0: my watch, I make it 4 minutes. What's the matter, Mr. Kellerton? If you don't mind my saying so, you look a little pale around the gills. Kind of nervous.
1: Now, we better get out of here. We better all get out of here.
0: Sure, sure. I'd like to. But why? What's going to happen?
1: The whole place is going up. That's what.
0: Interesting.
2: I've got a feeling he knows what he's talking about, John. I think we'd better go.
0: Sure, Jean. As soon as he tells us what is going to happen.
1: Look, something's going to happen. Isn't that enough? Going to happen pretty soon. Let me get out of this dump.
0: Glad to. All you've got to do is tell us what exactly you do expect. Not much time left.
1: I tell you, unless we get out fast, we'll all be blown sky high.
2: He's telling the truth, John. Hadn't we better go?
0: Sure, honey. You go. Mr. Kellerton and I will stay here until he decides to talk.
1: Oh, it's a rocket.
0: Rockets?
1: In back there. There's a remote control radio. Pretty powerful. The Army launched a rocket from Florida. We picked up the controlling wavelength from here. That rocket, instead of going back to its base when it should, will come straight on here. It's riding down a beam, a radio beam directed from here. Unless it's controlled, this is where it'll end.
0: You mean you're trying to swipe an American rocket?
1: Flying, we have. Warhead in the lot. If it hits here, your next stop is a billion miles away, and you arrive in pieces. There it is. That's it. In the other room, a lever. Doesn't matter which way you pull it, so long as you do. Quick,
3: fast as ever was. Lever? Which lever? Where?
1: By the radar screen. Quick, man.
3: Got it.
0: Boy, things happen too fast for me around here. Come on, honey.
2: Where are we going?
0: Doesn't matter, so long as it's away from here. Come on, Kellerton. You too, Brazely. On your feet. Wow. And to think that might have been us instead of jungle. Get moving, you two. Outside. And no breaking away. Go on. When we opened this door, it was to ask our way. From now on, I find a locked door, I leave it locked. I'm not curious about anything anymore. Well, you two, either you find our camp or we all starve. As for this place, I'll take the key. But somebody else can do the unlocking.

A closing door finishes a story. Next week, another key will open another door to another story. Mystery. Romance. Or adventure. All start when a door is unlocked by... the key.

Inheritance. The National Broadcasting Company, in cooperation with the American Legion, presents a story out of that great composite of visions, struggles, and victories of the American past. Our Inheritance.

0: Yes, we Americans are heirs to a vast fortune. A fortune compounded of many things. Of log cabins built in the wilderness. And the voice of a great bell proclaiming liberty. It is a tall, gaunt man holding a nation together through a cruel war. Canal built across fever-ridden Panama. And an airman alone over the Atlantic Ocean in the spirit of St. Louis. Let us now go back to a decisive period in America's history, one which we all share in our inheritance. In the Mount Auburn Cemetery near Boston, Massachusetts, is a marble marker bearing the simple legend, Dorothea L. Dix. Over it stand the American flag and the standard of the Corps of Army Nurses. Why is Dorothea Dix so honored? Because of a mission to which she dedicated her life. A mission which she described in these words.
1: To bring a little comfort where there's pain. A little reason where there's ignorance. A little hope where there's fear, and a little progress. I have faith in the people of this state and of this country. If they're given the truth, if they're informed of injustice and brutality, they will act.
0: This is the story of Dorothea Lynde Dix's fight to wipe out such injustice and brutality, and to bring light where there was only darkness. It begins on a Sunday morning in 1841.

0: Hello, Dorothea.
1: Anne, oh, how nice to see you. Come on in.
2: I just stopped by to find out if you were going to the cotillion on Wednesday night and to ask you to attend church with me this morning.
1: Can you speak of dancing and church in the same breath?
2: Why, Anne. Is that terribly wicked of me?
1: We do not judge others by their sins, Anne, but rather by the work of their hands.
0: Well, then, since I am without doubt the unhandiest of women, there is no hope for my salvation. Seriously, Dorothea, you do plan to attend the cotillion, don't you?
1: I'm afraid not, Anne.
0: Oh.
1: My school for the poor children keeps me far too occupied for such pleasure.
0: Oh, but Dorothea, since your grandmother died, you go nowhere, you rarely entertain, you just live in this big house all alone.
1: I'm not alone. I have my children.
0: Your children, indeed. Would they were your children.
1: Anne.
0: Oh, I know what you're doing for them is wonderful, but you're in your 30s, Dorothea. When are you going to start thinking about your own happiness?
1: Anne, dearest, I appreciate your concern for me, but I'm perfectly happy as I am doing what I'm doing.
0: Well, you know what you want out of life, and I know what I want. A little laughter and dancing, and a carriage ride in the commons with the handsomest man in Boston.
1: And you will no doubt find all of these.
0: Oh, Dorothea, please do say you'll change your mind about the cotillion. It will be the affair of the year.
1: I'm sorry, Anne. I really can't go.
0: Well, there are 3 days before then. Perhaps you'll have a change of heart.
1: Anne Heath, you are a gnat.
0: And you, Dorothea Dix, are a stubborn mule. Well, now that we have duly insulted each other, put on your bonnet and we'll be on our way to church.
1: I'm afraid you'll have to go without me.
0: You're not going to church?
1: Not this morning. But I'm certain the good Lord will forgive me. I have other plans.
0: Well, now, what could be more important this beautiful Sunday morning than going to church?
1: Going to jail.
0: Dorothea.
1: Now, don't look so shocked, Anne. One of the students at the Harvard Divinity School has been giving Sunday school instruction to the women inmates at the East Cambridge jail.
0: Mm-hmm.
1: But he hasn't been too successful, and it was felt that perhaps a woman instructor might make better progress. So, when I was asked to take his place, I accepted.
0: But in a jail?
1: And why not in a jail?
0: Well, simply because a jail is hardly a proper place for a woman of gentility. Well, what can you be thinking of, Dorothea?
1: I'm thinking of something the Bible tells us. The eyes of the Lord are in every place, beholding the evil and the good. He's shown me the way, Anne, and I must follow.

0: Do you think they enjoyed my little Bible talk, Matron?
1: Oh, yes, Miss Dix. My ladies were most attentive.
0: They seem so to me. I trust you don't mind my asking to be shown about the jail.
1: Why should I mind? We have visitors every day.
0: Are the women here difficult to handle?
1: We manage to keep them in their place. Small place, though it is, we're that crowded.
0: Is there no other house of correction to which they may be sent?
1: None. They're all as bad off as we are here.
0: How dreadful. Listen. Someone singing.
1: It's Clara.
0: What a sweet voice.
1: You'd hardly think so if you had to listen to her sing that same song day in and day out.
0: May I speak with her?
1: Clara doesn't have many visitors.
0: Just for a moment.
1: Very well, but it'll be a waste of time. That's Clara.
0: How pale she is. How thin.
1: She won't eat. Hasn't touched a thing for 2 days.
0: Oh, poor thing. She looks so frightened. Hello, Clara. Don't be frightened. I'm your friend.
1: You can save your breath. She won't answer you. She won't talk to anyone.
0: Why not?
1: Just out of plain stubbornness. Some of them get that way. Shall we go on?
0: Yes. Goodbye, Clara. Matron.
1: Yes?
0: Her hand, it's like ice. And see how she trembles with cold.
1: It'll pass.
0: Haven't you blankets to give her? No warm clothes?
1: There's no need to waste such things on the likes of her.
0: But she's freezing.
1: Well, she doesn't know that.
0: What? I don't understand.
1: Clara's one of the loonies.
0: The loonies? She's insane.
1: Crazy as a loon.
0: And what is she doing here in a house of correction, surrounded by criminals and murderers? Why is she not in a hospital where she can receive proper attention?
1: Ma'am, the hospitals are crowded with those who can pay for their care. Those who cannot pay are sent to the jails.
0: This is monstrous. That human beings must be subjected to such neglect.
1: Do not distress yourself, Miss Dix. The loonies don't know what's going on, and no one cares if they do.
0: You're mistaken, Matron. Someone does care.

0: Yes? Come in.
1: Dr. Sumner?
0: Yes?
1: I'm Dorothea Dix.
0: Oh, yes. I was told you wished to speak with me. Sit down, please.
1: Thank you.
0: Now then, what may I do for you?
1: Dr. Sumner, you are a member of the Boston Prison Discipline Society, are you not?
0: I am.
1: And as such, is it not your duty to investigate improper conditions in our houses of correction?
0: It is, Miss Dix.
1: Sir, a few days ago, I had occasion to visit the Cambridge jail.
0: You visited Cambridge?
1: I did indeed. And I found conditions there to be the most deplorable. Not only was it in an overcrowded condition, but I discovered something else, much to my horror.
0: Yes?
1: Those poor unfortunates who are mentally ill and cannot afford proper treatment are also thrown into such places as Cambridge. Tell me, Doctor, do you consider such action to be just?
0: Miss Dix, we are aware of conditions in Cambridge jail, but unfortunately it would take a great deal of money to correct these conditions.
1: Then something should be done to get such an appropriation. When I saw those poor souls shivering with cold, ignored and abandoned, simply because in our ignorance we believe the mentally ill are insensible to feeling, it was then that I decided something must be done to change all that.
0: And what do you suggest?
1: I suggest that such conditions be brought to light. I believe that people who have little or no contact with their prisons and almshouses are completely unaware that such conditions exist. I also believe that it's the duty of the state to provide proper homes and treatment for the mentally ill.
0: Miss Dix, what you suggest is most admirable. But do you realize what your suggestion would entail? Before the people could be made acquainted with the unfortunate conditions which exist, a survey would have to be made of every prison, every house of correction, and private home where the mentally ill are kept.
1: Then such a survey must be made.
0: That we would like very much to do. But as I told you before, the legislature will not give us an appropriation. I am truly sorry, but our hands are tied.
1: Perhaps your hands are tied, Dr. Sumner, but mine are not. I will make the survey myself.
0: But, Miss Dick, the expense of a survey. Where would you get the money? There would be traveling expenses, correspondence.
1: I have some income from my grandmother's estate, and what else I may need, I shall borrow.
0: This is not an easy task you have chosen for yourself. It may take months, even years.
1: Believe me, time is of no importance, Dr. Sumner. If I can awaken the people to the conditions in our houses of detention.
2: In the spring of 1842, Dorothea Dix gave up her school and began her pilgrimage of mercy. For 18 months, she went from town to town, by slow-moving trains, by boat, in fair weather, in snow, in rain. There was not an almshouse, workhouse, or prison in the entire state of Massachusetts which she did not visit at least once. She found inmates locked in closets, dripping cellars and pens. She found them in chains, naked and cold, beaten with rods and lashed into dumb obedience. And in some of the prisons, she found people confined to cages.
3: They're called Utica cribs, ma'am. We keep the real dangerous ones in them.
1: Like wild animals.
3: That's about what they are, ma'am. Wild animals.
1: How long do you keep them in these cages?
3: Until they die.
1: I see.
3: Care to go on, ma'am?
1: I most certainly would.
3: Now, you take that old lady there. Nigh on 14 years she's been here. And gave us a bit of trouble at first, but now she just lays there staring at the ceiling.
1: Poor thing.
3: Oh, don't waste your pity on them, ma'am. They're happy.
1: Oh, of that I'm certain. How could they be otherwise with such comfortable living quarters?
3: I guess they are comfortable at that, ma'am. Leastwise for them crazy fools they are.
1: That young man over there, why is he crying?
3: Doesn't do anything else but cry, ma'am.
1: How long has he been here?
3: Oh, he's a new one. Only been here a year or two.
1: Is he fed properly?
3: Yes, ma'am. We throw slops in that trough every sundown.
1: And his cage, is it ever cleaned?
3: Oh, yes, ma'am. Once a week, regular.
1: What happens to him in the wintertime? Surely you don't keep him in that filthy cage then.
3: Oh, no, ma'am. During the winter, we have a special pit to put him in.
1: A pit?
3: Yeah. deep hole in the ground. But we don't worry none about him trying to escape. There's heavy stones to hold down the cover.
1: And he stays in there all winter with no light or warmth.
3: Oh, he gets plenty of light. We take off the cover at sundown to give him his slops. You see, ma'am, we don't believe in pampering him none. Like you said, ma'am, they're the same as wild animals. And that's how we treat them.

0: But, Dorothy, you can't continue with this terrible work. It's making you ill.
1: I must, Anne. If I never accomplish another thing in my life, this is one task I must finish. Oh, if you could have seen the misery and the filth of the poor souls, broken in mind, but with eyes that begged for a little help and understanding. If you had seen these things as I've seen them, you would not try to stop me, Anne.
0: Probably not. Here's your tea, dear.
1: Tell me people would understand if they could be taught that those whom they call the loonies and crazy are actually suffering from an illness. An illness of the mind, perhaps, but one which needs as much attention as scarlet fever, malaria, or cholera.
0: But, Dorothea, there must be others who could handle this problem which has so taken hold of you. After all, this is hardly the proper work for...
1: For a lady of gentility? I know, Anne. You've informed me of that fact many times.
0: I'm not the only one who feels that way. Several of our friends have remarked on this improper pursuit of yours.
1: Improper, indeed. Would that I knew their names, Anne, so I could show them the true meaning of impropriety.
0: Well, then you are determined to go on with your work.
1: I am indeed so determined that I'm going to ask permission to make a report to the state legislature.
0: Dorothea!
1: It will not be a pretty report, Anne, and certainly not what you might expect to hear from the lips of a lady of gentility. But if I can shock them with the truth and spur them into action, then these past 2 years will not have been wasted.

So, gentlemen of this legislature, I come to the end of my report. I've described the almost unbearable living conditions in our prisons and almshouses, the filth and the lack of proper food. I've told you of the people locked in the Utica cribs and of a penniless 15-year-old expectant mother confined to an almshouse because she suffered with fits, forced to give birth to her child in a cell filled with hopeless mental cases. Most of all, gentlemen, I've tried to illustrate the complete absence of compassion and of understanding which might bring mental or physical comfort to the unfortunates now under detention. I implore you, in this legislation, that you exercise that wisdom which is the breath and the power of God.

0: Here in the kitchen, Anne.
1: Dorothea, have you seen the newspaper?
0: No, not today, Anne. But what news is there that has blown you into my kitchen like a gust of wind?
2: It's all about you, Dorothea.
0: Me?
2: Since the legislature began to investigate your charges, they've stirred up a virtual hornet's nest of complaints.
0: So at last we shall see some action taken. Anne, hand me those eggs, please.
2: Oh, here.
0: Thank you.
2: Now, just listen to this. Here's what a jailer in Chelsea said. The woman, that's you, the woman told a pack of lies. We give our patients the best of treatment. What she has said is slanderous.
0: The jail at Chelsea was one of the worst.
2: And a Back Bay social leader says, Miss Dix's insinuation into the world where men have proper domain has brought disgrace on her sex as well as her family name.
0: She's probably never left the confines of her drawing room. Now, let's see, a few drops of extract.
2: Now, listen. Here are the words of an almshouse superintendent in Bedford. Nothing like what she claims ever goes on at any place where I am in charge. Dorothea, how long are you going to let them continue to say and print such things about you?
0: As long as it takes to wake the people up to the conditions which exist. Anne, would you mix a batter for me, please? I have some biscuits to put in the oven.
2: Well, they talk about you as though you were some sort of a witch trying to stir up trouble.
0: I am trying to stir up trouble. If they wish to call me a witch, that is their pleasure.
2: But how can the people who run the prisons and almshouses say these things about you when they themselves are the ones who are doing wrong?
0: Wrong? Yes, they are wrong, Anne, but I believe that most of the wardens and keepers and jailers do wrong not so much through hardness of heart or willful cruelty as they do because of a lack of skill and knowledge and consideration.
2: And you think the legislature would change all that if they vote in favor of your recommendations?
0: Not if. When they vote in favor of them, as I know they will. Anne, open the oven door for me, please.
3: Following the angry outbursts from a public which didn't understand her motives, and from prison and almshouse keepers who refused to admit their guilt, the tide began to turn in favor of Dorothea Dix's crusade. Supporters sprang up everywhere. Their letters flooded the newspapers. At first, the letters came from doctors who already knew of the conditions which existed. Then statesmen, legislators, and even many of the public took it upon themselves to visit the prisons and almshouses to conduct their own investigation. And as the days went by, Dorothea Dix waited anxiously for word from the legislature. And at last it came.
4: So here you are, Miss Dix.
0: Why, Dr. Sumner, what a pleasant surprise. Won't you sit down?
4: Thank you.
0: Tell me, Doctor, what brings you to the park?
4: A charming lady.
0: Why, Doctor, are you here for a rendezvous?
4: Indeed I am. For rendezvous gives me a great deal of pleasure to keep.
0: She must be an exceptional woman to deserve such praise.
4: She is most exceptional.
0: Though I'm not one to hold with scandal, Doctor, is she perhaps someone of my acquaintance?
4: She is yourself.
0: You've come here for a rendezvous with me.
4: I have. And to bring you some news which will make you very happy.
0: Now, what news could possibly... Dr. Sumner.
4: I've come straight here from a meeting of the legislature.
0: They voted on my bill?
4: Yes.
0: And?
4: My heartiest congratulations, my dear. It was passed.
0: Oh, my heart is too full for words. But may the Almighty God give me strength to face the work which now lies ahead of me.
3: Dorothea Dix's crusade had not been in vain. The hospital bill was passed, and the citizens of Massachusetts at last awoke to their obligation toward those who needed mental care. Following her success in Massachusetts, Dorothea Dix began a nationwide campaign to expose the problems of the mentally ill. By 1847, she had visited 18 state penitentiaries, 300 county jails and houses of correction, and over 500 almshouses. Through her efforts, state hospitals were established, and the mentally ill were released from their chains in Indiana, Kentucky, Tennessee, and seven other southern states. But her work was not yet finished. When the Civil War broke out in 1861, Dorothea Dix offered her services to Secretary of War Cameron. She was appointed Superintendent of Nursing and gathered together the first Nurses' Corps of the United States Army. During the 4 years of the war, she worked unceasingly to bring aid and comfort to the wounded and the dying. Even after hostilities had ended, she continued to serve her country until her work was finished. Before she left for home, she was called to Washington in the office of the Secretary of War.
5: I cannot begin to tell you, Miss Dix, what your work has meant to your country and your countrymen.
0: Thank you, Mr. Secretary.
5: There is no way we can repay you for your great service, but we do wish to make some recognition of what you have done.
0: I ask for no recognition.
5: Would you consider a vote of money from Congress?
0: I'm afraid the country's needs at this moment are greater than mine, but...
5: Yes, Miss Dix?
0: There is one gift I would cherish above all others.
5: And that is?
0: The flag of my country.
3: On January 25th, 1867, Dorothea Dix received a box containing a stand of the national colors, together with a copy of an order from the Secretary of War.
5: In token and acknowledgement of the inestimable service rendered by Miss Dorothea L. Dix for the care, succor, and relief of the sick and wounded soldiers of the United States on the battlefield, in camps and hospitals during the recent war, and of her benevolent and diligent labors and devoted efforts to whatever might contribute to their comfort and welfare, it is ordered that a stand of arms of the United States colors be presented to Miss Dix.
3: So it was that Dorothea Dix came to the end of a task which had taken her some 26 years to complete. A task which brought new reforms and established state hospitals. A task which brought a ray of light to the darkened, hopeless world of the mentally ill, who were no longer treated as wild animals. Dorothea Dix also took her place on the battlefield as head of the United States Corps of Army Nurses. But the inheritance which she left us goes beyond these material goods. She also taught us compassion and understanding, selflessness and love for one's fellow men. This is the true meaning of Dorothea Dix's inheritance.
0: The trouble I was hungered, and ye gave me meat. I was thirsty, and ye gave me drink. I was a stranger, and ye took me in. Naked, and ye clothed me. I was sick, and ye visited me. I was in prison, and ye came unto me.

0: You have been listening to Inheritance, presented by the National Broadcasting Company in cooperation with the American Legion. We're privileged this evening to hear from the National President of the American Legion Auxiliary, Mrs. Harold S. Burdett.
1: The heartwarming story of the life and work of Dorothea Dix, which we have just heard, is a moving demonstration of a quality not uncommon among Americans, the dedication of countless men and women to the care and protection of their less fortunate neighbors has throughout our history brought this nation to the forefront as a great humanitarian force. From the individual efforts of many like Dorothea Dix, we have, through our duly elected representatives, insisted that proper provision be made by local, state, and federal government for the care of the unfortunate. Private organizations and individuals are constantly at work to help those who, because of age, illness, or other disability, need personal assistance and encouragement. There is no more effective weapon against communism than the unselfish spirit of the American people. As president of the American Legion Auxiliary, an organization of 1 million American women, I am exceedingly proud of one of this organization's major programs, which is a helping hand activity in the truest sense of that phrase. The American Legion and the American Legion Auxiliary have since 1925 channeled over $100 million into child welfare work. Most of this was spent in material aid to needy children of veterans. The remainder was instrumental in maintaining informational services, research, and legislation beneficial to underprivileged youth. Rehabilitation of veterans has been another great concern of the American Legion and Auxiliary. Our accomplishments in veterans legislation, medical and hospital benefits, job finding, and general counseling are all well known. It has been a pleasure to appear on Inheritance and to hear a story of personal dedication and reform so characteristic of this country. So long as Americans recognize their responsibility to their fellow man and respond so generously, we need not fear those who preach the absolute dictatorship of the state, for we are a people with a big heart and a belief in the dignity of man.
0: Thank you, Mrs. Harold S. Burdett.

Next week, Inheritance will take you on another journey through the pages of history to a time when Americans, dreaming of the future, forged that which we possess today.

Today's story of Dorothea Lynde Dix was written by Earl Hammer and featured Margaret Hayes as Dorothea Dix. Included in the cast were Lillian Baya, Irene Tedrow, Gail Bunny, James Nusser, Frank Gerstle, and Howard Culver. The original music was composed and conducted by Robert Armbruster. Inheritance is produced and directed for the National Broadcasting Company and the American Legion by Albert McCleary. John Wall speaking.

in Black, here again to introduce Columbia's program, Suspense. With us again, a star is Mr. Orson Welles, in the third of four successive appearances for the Suspense audience. And sharing honors with Mr. Welles this evening is a lovely and distinguished Hollywood leading lady, Miss Geraldine Fitzgerald. Our play tonight is from a short story by Agatha Christie. And so with Philomel Cottage, and with the performances of Geraldine Fitzgerald as Alex Martin, and of Orson Welles as her devoted husband, Gerald, we again hope to keep you in suspense.

0: Carmel Cottage.
1: What's that, Alec?
0: I was just reading the sign over the gate. What does Philomel mean?
1: Are you joking?
0: No, really.
1: Why, you little cockney. You've been here for 3 weeks and you still don't know. Philomel is another name for the bird that's supposed to sing only for lovers. You've been hearing it every twilight.
0: Oh, nightingale.
1: Of course. That sign, Philomel Cottage, is the main reason I wanted this place for us. Glad you bought it.
0: Gerald, this was a 50-50 investment and you know it.
1: 50-50, £1,000 from me and two from you.
0: What else could we do? You couldn't touch any more of your capital at the time, and, well, when you find a country cottage that combines old-world charm with new-world plumbing, you want to grab it. And we did have to have the place, didn't we?
1: Yes, we did. I've often wondered if you weren't a bit lonely.
0: Lonely? With you?
1: I mean, well, after living the city all your life, pretty much to ourselves, you know. 2 miles from the nearest neighbor.
0: From the nearest eavesdropper, you mean?
1: Hmm. Not an utterly hopeless romantic I met.
0: Well, you can't get out of it now.
1: No.
0: Oh, Gerald, you know what day today is?
1: Today it's the 13th.
0: It's our anniversary, darling. We've known each other exactly a month.
1: No, exactly 30 days.
0: Oh, Gerald, really now?
1: No, really.
0: What is it, dear? Do you have the pain again?
1: No. Just a little indigestion, I think. There.
0: You want me to get you your pill?
1: No. Well, dear, it's 11:25. Gotta get on to the village. Now to get that camera equipment.
0: And the human timetable walks through the garden gate.
1: My dear, there's nothing wrong with system, even on a honeymoon. Sooner I go, sooner I get back.
0: Oh, come on, Gerald. Forget your old photography. Why don't you stay and do some gardening? It'll be good for you.
1: Better for old George. He gets paid for it.
0: He's not due again till Saturday. The place will go to rack and ruin.
1: Over my dead body. Goodbye, dear.
0: Don't walk too fast, dear. Remember the last time. Be careful, darling.
2: Be careful. It just slipped out. Be careful. Alex Martin swinging there on the garden gate, smiling out her happiness across a part of England that was as remote and placid as any you'd care to find, wondered why she'd said such a ridiculous thing. If this were London, say, that would have... London. And slowly the smile fell away. She knew then that the memory of that last week in London had never really been far from her mind. That and that last talk with Dick on the top deck of the bus crossing Trafalgar Square. She'd never seen him like that before.
3: Gerald Martin. I tell you, Alex, the man's a perfect stranger to you. You know nothing about him.
0: I know that I love him.
3: How can you know in a week? You've only met him.
0: It doesn't take everyone 7 years to find out they're in love with a girl.
3: It's meant for me, isn't it? Alex.
0: It's no use.
3: Alex, don't you know what it's been for me not being able to tell you? I couldn't, not with the income I had. Then I decided I couldn't wait anymore, and I was going to tell you anyway. And you know what happened?
0: No, I'm afraid I don't.
3: Oh, yes, you do. That money you inherited. That money from your cousin or uncle or whoever.
0: I don't
3: was.
0: See what
3: you
0: that...
3: You didn't think I could ask you to marry me then, did you? You don't think I could live off your money?
0: I'm sorry, Dick. Believe me, I am, but it really doesn't matter now, one way or the other.
3: Doesn't matter, does it? You can bet it matters to that Martin chap. That's what he's after. You mark my words, he's after your money.
0: Dick, it might interest you to know that Gerald has money of his own, far more than I have.
3: And more than I have. Maybe that's the difference.
0: Oh, I've had enough of this. I'm getting off at the next stop.
3: Alex, please. All right, but let me tell you something. If you think I'm going to let Gerald cut me out and not do anything about it, you're very much mistaken. I'll catch up with him, do you hear? I'll catch up with him if it's the last thing I do.
2: I'll catch up with him if it's the last thing I do. To Alex, that threat of just 1 month ago was merely a heat-of-the-moment outburst of hurt pride. And yet as she leaned on the gate of Philomel Cottage, it kept echoing in her mind. What swept it away, what brought her back to the rustic idyllic happiness of her life with Gerald Martin, was the ring of the telephone inside the cottage. Who could be calling? Could it be Gerald? Gerald had hardly had time to get beyond the turn in the road. Except if something had happened to him. If he'd had another attack. Maybe one of the villagers was trying to call to say that he... But she hurried then, and her hand shook a trifle.
0: Hello?
4: Alex, this is Dick.
0: What? Who did you say? Dick?
4: Why, Alex, what's the matter with your voice? I wouldn't have known it. It's Dick. Dick Winterbutt.
0: Oh, well, where are you?
4: At the Traveler's Arms. That is the right name, isn't it?
0: You mean you're here?
4: Yes, I'm on a holiday doing a bit of fishing. Any objection to my looking up you two good people this afternoon?
0: Oh, no. No, no, you mustn't.
4: Why, Alex. I beg your pardon. Of course, I won't bother you if you'd rather I did.
0: I'm sorry, Dick. I only meant that we'd be away this afternoon. Won't you come this evening?
4: Thanks very much, but I'll probably be away by then. Depends upon whether a pal of mine turns up or not. Goodbye, Alex.
0: Goodbye, Dick, and I hope that...
4: Best of luck.
2: For a long moment, Alex stood quite still, the memory of Dick's threat flooding her mind. She walked across the spacious oak-beamed living room. By the time she reached the side porch, she made up her mind. Much as she hated deceit, she would say nothing to Gerald of Dick's call. She stepped out into the garden, and for the second time that morning, got a surprise. There, big as life, was her gardener, busily trimming the hedge.
0: Why, George, I thought we agreed that Saturday was your day here.
5: I thought as though you'd be surprised, Mrs. Martin. It'll be a fair over to Squire's on Saturday, and I says to myself, I says, Mr. and Mrs. Martin, they won't take it amiss if I comes for once on a Wednesday instead of a Saturday.
0: No, of course not, George.
5: Then I thought, too, as I might as well see before he goes away so as to learn your wishes with the boarders.
0: Before I go away?
5: To London tomorrow.
0: Going to London tomorrow? Where did you hear that?
5: Met Mr. Martin down the village yesterday. He told me you was both going away to London tomorrow. And it was uncertain when you'd be back again.
0: I didn't.
5: Now, don't tell me you and the master is disagreeing already.
0: Oh, no, naturally not. The trip just slipped my mind. Get on with your work, George.
5: Yes, ma'am. Never could understand why anybody'd want to go up to London, though. Like Mr. Raines, what used to have this house. He went up there. I should remind you. Yes. And after fixing up this place like he did, with cats all over everywhere, well, you're going to take a loss, I says to him when I sees the place up for sale. Ain't everyone as well as you're fed for washing yourselves in every room in this house, in a manner of speaking. But George, he says to me, I'll get every penny of £2,000 for this house. And sure enough, he did.
0: He got £3,000.
5: £2,000. Some he was asking was talked of at the time. Very I figure it was thought to be.
0: No, George. You see, I gave two and, well, it really was $3,000.
5: Yeah, you don't tell me that Mr. Ames had the face to stand up to say $3,000 brazen-like in a loud voice.
0: He didn't say it to me. He said it to my husband.
5: I guess I'll do some...

0: and Alex strolled on across the garden. She was conscious of a thin, vague thought struggling to make itself heard. Then, abruptly, it was gone. Her eye had fallen upon a small, dark green object lying in the furrow beside one of the flower beds.
1: Gerald's diary.
0: Her husband's pocket diary. She picked it up and opened it, scanning the entries with some amusement, once again reminded of Gerald's enslavement to time and system. It was the entry on page 21 that brought the smile from her face.
1: April 14th. Marry Alex at St. Peter's Church, 2:30.
0: And it was the entry on page 30 that took that smile away. She stared, puzzled, at the date on the page. Wednesday, May 13th.
1: Why, that's today.
0: Only one thing was written there in red pencil.
1: 6 p.m.
0: What was to happen at 6 p.m.? As she stood there, that small, vague thought struggled to be heard once more. It was... yes, it was something Dick Winderford had said. Not the threat, not that wild, silly promise of vengeance, but something else. And then it came.
2: It's stranger to you. You know nothing about him. Nothing about him.
0: It was true. What did she know about him? After all, he...
1: Gerald, my husband. I love him. I trust him. But...
0: then she thought once again of that cryptic entry. 6 p.m. Just 3 o'clock when Gerald, his arms laden with packages, walked up the garden path and came onto the side porch.
3: Oh, Alex!
0: The moment he opened the door into the living room, he noticed the rather odd kind of excitement about him.
3: There you are. Miss me, darling?
1: Why wouldn't I? You've had time to buy out the whole village.
3: Only the camera shop. Now, if I don't have the best-equipped darkroom this side of London, it won't be my fault.
1: If you're not careful, that darkroom of yours is going to overflow the whole cellar. Oh, incidentally, here's something you've been watering the flowers with.
3: Mm-hmm.
1: Cash.
3: No. My diary. Dropped it in the garden, did
1: uh-huh.
3: I?
1: I know all your secrets now.
3: Not guilty.
1: Oh, I'm not so sure. What about your assignation at 6 p.m. today?
3: Why, oh, that. Well, you've caught me at last. It's an assignation with a very handsome young woman, quite remarkably like you, in fact.
1: You're evading the issue.
3: Not at all. Simply a reminder that I want you to help me develop some negatives this evening.
1: At 6 o'clock? That's rather a peculiar time, isn't it?
3: Peculiar?
1: Yes, I'm usually preparing dinner at that hour.
3: Well, no harm in delaying it a bit. We might have a sandwich or two and some coffee out on the porch.
1: Before we walk on the negatives, you mean?
3: Yes, that'll be pleasant, won't it? You know something, Alex? I never found anybody yet who could touch your coffee.
1: Oh.
3: Really? That covers Australia and Canada,
1: oh,
3: too.
1: You and your mysterious past.
3: Why do you say that?
1: No reason, I... oh, Gerald, I do wish I did know more about you.
3: Alex, you're serious.
1: I know, it's silly, but I...
3: darling. I've told you all about me, my boyhood
1: yes, but...
3: in Sydney, my life in Canada.
1: Yes.
3: I see. You mean love affairs. You women are all alike.
1: Well, but there must have been. There must have been other women. I mean, if only I...
3: do you think it wise, Alex, this Bluebeard's chamber business? Put your mind on such a subject anyway. Never mentioned it before.
1: I don't know, Gerald. I've been rather upset all day. I imagine I can thank old George for that.
3: The gardener, you mean?
1: He had some ridiculous idea we were going away to London. He said you told him.
3: Where
1: so.
3: Did you see him?
1: He came to work today instead of Saturday.
3: You fool!
1: Why, Gerald.
3: Oh. I didn't get this collar.
1: Oh, Gerald, lie down. Look, lie down here. Get some water. Here, darling.
3: I'm all right. I'm all right. Sorry.
1: Oh, I'm sorry, darling, getting you all upset. That's
3: well,
1: because the stupid old gardener.
3: I made some weak joke to him about being off to London in the morning. He must have taken it seriously, else he didn't hear properly. You It has straightened him out, I suppose.
1: Hardly. You know what a gossip he is. I didn't want the whole village to think my husband is leaving me in the dark about his plans. Are you all right now?
3: You told him we were going then.
1: Naturally.
3: Yes, of course. Sorry you were placed in that kind of situation, darling. I don't suppose you ran into anybody else today.
1: This far from the world, Gerald?
3: It isn't very likely, is it?
1: Gerald?
3: No, not another word. No, not...

0: stepped out in the upstairs hallway. Quite clearly, she knew what she must do. Knew she must find some testimony to her husband's past. Something to reassure her. Something to kill that agonizing dread mounting within her. And strangely, she remembered that single locked drawer in Gerald's bureau. She tiptoed to the door at the head of the stairs, opened it, and entered her husband's room. Yes, the key. If only she could find the key that locked the drawer. But there was none in sight. She moved to the wardrobe, went through his coat pockets, and then there, her feet there on the floor, she saw it. Swiftly, she stepped to the bureau, inserted the key, and it worked. Alex Martin opened the drawer, looked down upon a small packet of letters tied with a light blue ribbon. And when she saw the uppermost envelope, her face reddened with shame.
1: Why, they're my letters.
0: They were her own letters. Love letters written to Gerald before they were married. And there was nothing else in the drawer save a roll of ancient faded newspaper clippings. Alex sighed with relief as she glanced at the top clipping. It was from an American paper, and it featured the trial of one Charles Lemaitre.
1: Charles Lemaitre.
0: A notorious swindler and bigamist. A skeleton had been found beneath the floor of his house, and most of the women he'd married had never been heard of again. Another of the clippings described Lemaitre's behavior in court, his interest in the cameras of the news photographers, his sensational escape from prison. Another displayed his picture, a long, bearded, scholarly-looking fellow. It reminded her of someone. But who? She couldn't tell. She glanced at the caption beneath the picture.
1: Modern Bluebeard.
0: Modern Bluebeard. Yes, that's what she read. Her eyes went back to the picture, and in a flash, they saw the resemblance. She ran through the other clippings. Dates had been found in the man's pocket diary, dates it was contended when he had done away with his victims. He was an amateur photographer. He was from Sydney, from Canada. He was subject to heart attacks. He was...

0: Dick had tried to warn her. Dick had been near her that morning. She turned him away. It was then that she noticed the sound. She turned toward the bright new pipe in the corner running up through the room. From below, near its base, something was striking that pipe as though someone were... That was it. As though someone were digging. Le Maître was preparing the dark room for the latest one of his victims. 6 o'clock. That was the date. 6 o'clock. Less than an hour from now. Suddenly, all the jigsaw pieces shot into place. The money paid for the house. Her money. Her money only. The bond she'd entrusted for his keeping. And suddenly she heard no sound. The digging had stopped. She must have escaped from this house at once before he came up. The light back in the door. Don't lock it. Don't allow it. Just get away. She rushed to the door, out to the hall, and stopped close.
1: Yes, my dear?
2: You startled me. I was just trying to find your nail file.
1: Were you, dear? Well, it's nothing to look so guilty about now, is it? Well, come on down. Getting late, you know.
2: Gerald, I...
1: Just have time to make the coffee and sandwiches. Before we do the pictures, that is.
2: I'll be right down, darling.
1: Oh, but we really mustn't delay, must we? Coming, Alex?
2: Very well.
1: Now, that's better. Here, let me give you a hand.
2: Never mind,
1: Alex. Alex, how cold you are.
2: Cold? Yes, I am, Robert.
1: Well, that'll soon pass away, I'm sure. Hurry along, dear.
2: Hurry along.
1: Yes, into the kitchen. Alex, what is the matter?
2: Nothing. I'll be all right. The kitchen... Yes, I'll fix her something in a second. You just sit here in the living room and... No, the porch. That'll be more comfortable,
1: won't
2: it? And I'll be right with you.
1: Splendid, Alex. I'll just... No, of course not.
2: What, Gerald?
1: How rotten of me not to have suggested it. Since you're feeling a bit under par, you can probably do with some help. I'll come with you.
0: That some way, somehow, she must get word to Dick Winterford. The fact that he might be gone by now, the memory of him telling her so, she resolutely

0: put out of her mind. There must be no more panic. She must be in utter control of herself. Alex, carrying the coffee out to the porch, glanced at the clock upon the mantel. 6:10. Her very life hung by those next 10 minutes, by her ability to think coolly and swiftly, because standing beside her was a man as determined as he was insane.
1: A pity you're so abstracted, my dear.
2: What? Why do you say that?
1: Well, because you're missing the loveliest sight you're ever likely to see again. Look out beyond the garden. First soft shades of twilight. Twilight. Over Philomel Cottage. Now, I say, Alex, you are below par.
2: What do you mean?
1: First time you've ever slipped on the coffee. Must have talked in the entire canister.
2: I'll be more careful after this. Oh, dear. That's mine.
1: Alex, where are you going?
2: Nothing to get excited about, Gerald. I forgot to order meat for tomorrow. I'm just going to phone the butcher.
1: The butcher this time of evening?
2: He generally stays late on Wednesdays. I'll be right back, darling.
1: Don't shut the door, Alex.
2: It keeps the insects out of the living room. You're not afraid I'm going to make love to the butcher, are you? Operator, get me the traveler's arms, please. Hurry. Hello? Traveler's arms? Mr. Winterford, please. What? You don't know if he's still there? Well, see, won't you? It's most important.
1: Don't let me disturb you.
2: Well, darling, you do. I hate anyone listening when I telephone. But I do, Gerald, truly.
1: You're quite sure you're really calling the butcher?
2: Why, as a matter of fact, I'm not sure.
1: What?
2: What I mean is...
1: What are you talking about?
2: I'm afraid I've got the wrong person. A perfect stranger.
1: Don't understand.
2: Someone I know nothing about.
1: You know nothing about? Then why don't you hang up? Here, what's the end of that wire? Hello? Hello? Dead. All right, my girl. Better go get started. We're late now.
2: Late?
1: Precisely 3 minutes past 6.
2: Why, Gerald, it won't be 6 o'clock for 8 minutes. Look at the clock there on the mantel.
1: I don't go by that relic. I go by my own wristwatch.
2: Listen. Stop pacing and listen to me.
1: Well?
2: I don't feel up to it tonight. I'm upset. I'm tired.
1: Alex, I promise you, you won't be a bit tired after it's over. I'm not going to wait 1 minute longer.
2: I won't do it.
1: Come along,
2: I'm
1: Alex.
2: Coming with you.
1: Come along.
2: No.
1: I'll carry you.
2: No.
1: You will, you hear?
2: No,
1: you will.
2: I've got something to tell you. Something to confess.
1: Confess?
2: Yes, to confess. Something I ought to have told you before. I've had my secret past, too.
1: Former lover, I suppose.
2: In a way, but something else. You'd call it... Yes, I expect you'd call it a crime.
1: Crime? You?
2: Yes.
1: I don't believe it.
2: Yes. You better sit down, Gerald. There. I told you I'd never been married before. That wasn't entirely true. There was a marriage. When I was 22, he was an elderly man with a little property. I induced him to ensure his life in my favor. At one time, I was a nurse with access to a number of poisons. There's one poison, a white powder, it... You know something about poisons, perhaps?
1: No, I know very little about them.
2: This one is very much like... It's absolutely untraceable. Any doctor would give a certificate of heart failure and that... No, I can't tell
1: you. No.
2: Another time, Gerald.
1: Well, another time now. I want to hear. How did you get him to take it?
2: How did I get him to take it?
1: Yes.
2: Well, I always made his coffee for him.
1: Coffee?
2: Yes. One night, I put a pinch of this poison in his cup. I remember that evening how very much like this it was, how peaceful. He gasped a little, tried to move from his chair, but he couldn't. Presently, he died.
1: How much... How much was the insurance money?
2: About £2,000. I speculated. I lost it. It was over 2 years before I married again. He was a much younger man, quite well off. There was a will in my favor. He liked me to make his coffee, too, just as my first husband had done. I make very good coffee.
3: Alex!
2: It was the same, along about twilight.
3: Alex.
2: I remember it perfectly. How nervous and upset I'd been all day, wondering if it would turn out all right.
3: Coffee.
2: But it did. It was the same as the other. He just sat there in his chair and he died. Our village doctor pronounced it heart failure.
3: Alex.
2: My husband did have a weak heart, you see, and that helped a great deal.
3: Alex, listen!
2: That netted me over £4,000. I didn't speculate.
3: The coffee! That's why I tasted that way. You devil, you poisoned me! You poisoned me!
2: Yes. Yes, I poisoned you! And already the poison is working.
3: I'll
2: you see?
3: Kill you!
2: Now move from your chair.
3: Lying. You're lying. I'll kill you!
2: You can't move. You're helpless.
3: I'll kill you. I'll

0: constable wasn't up in handling in that room.
1: I said...
2: You can't. You didn't hear me.
0: Oh, you silly girl. I knew this was the trouble to call me up and talk about someone you knew nothing about. I certainly knew nothing about.
3: Excuse me, sir.
0: What did the fine constable?
3: A man sitting in his chair. Heart trouble, it looks like, sir. And
0: yes?
3: Well, sir, he's dead. Your husband, ma'am?
2: You might say a perfect stranger. He was just sitting in his chair and presently he died.

0: And so closes Philomel Cottage, Agatha Christie's story of love from a stranger, starring Geraldine Fitzgerald and Orson Welles. Tonight's tale of suspense. This is your narrator, the man in black, who conveys to you Columbia's invitation to spend this half hour in suspense with us on October 19th, 1 week from Tuesday, when Orson Welles will again be our star. Our next broadcast in the series will be Tuesday, October 19th, at 10 o'clock Eastern Wartime, 7 o'clock Pacific Wartime. The producer of Suspense is William Spear, who tonight also directed the broadcast, and who, with Wilbur Hatch and Lucian Marowick, conductor and composer, and Harold Medford, the radio author, collaborated on tonight's Suspense.
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3: But of course, they really got something.
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3: Hold it, hold it.
2: Hey, what you mean?
3: What are you pitching Winston's at me for? You know I never smoke nothing else.
2: Just practicing, Mr. Flintstone. Everybody knows that.
3: Winston tastes good, like a cigarette should.
2: Yeah.
3: See you soon, Rocky.
4: And now, another tale well calculated to keep you in suspense. A helpless man and woman fall into a trap from which there is no escape but death. Inferno, written by Peter Fernandez.
5: Lester, did you see that sign?
6: Huh? Which one, dear?
5: The last one in front of that gas station we just passed.
6: No, missed it. What did it say?
5: It suggested that we check our oil, water, and gas because it's over 50 miles to the next station.
6: Relax, honey. We've got enough gas for at least twice that distance.
5: Well, you know best, dear.
6: Mm-hmm. You tired, Sheila?
5: Yes, and warm.
6: Well, I'm afraid I can't turn the air conditioner any higher. That desert out there. It must be 130 in that sunlight.
5: 130? Just imagine.
6: Yep. That's real desert, all right. Remember in school, the history book?
5: Mm-hmm.
6: Our forefathers crossing that and without air conditioning. 2 miles an hour behind a couple of oxen. And not even a road. I don't know how they did it.
5: There, I snapped a good picture of that clump of cactus we just passed.
6: You better save some film, honey.
5: What for? Well, we might as well get pictures of everything. It's not every year that you get transferred clear across the country to California.
6: When we stop for the picnic lunch that you had that restaurant make up, I'm going to find us something real colorful. Maybe around those mesas out there. You want some shots of those, won't you?
5: All right, Les. Ooh, this heat is making me so drowsy. I think I'll take a little nap.
6: Good idea, hon. I'll wake you when I find a good spot to have our picnic.

0: Lester, for goodness sakes, where are we?
1: I don't know. Just saw this old dirt road leading off the highway, these hills. Old mining road, probably. Thought we could follow it a bit. It's about time for lunch. I promise you.
0: Be careful, dear.
1: I promised you something special for our picnic.
0: But how far are we from the highway?
1: 5 miles, maybe. There. Up ahead there. Under that big rock formation. There's good shade there.
0: Oh, why, it's beautiful.
1: We'll be there in a couple of minutes, honey.

0: won't give at all. Solid rock.
1: Yeah. Yeah, that's all we got. 3 weeks and nothing but your crazy talk that we're going to strike it rich.
0: Candy, it's right around here 100 years ago that the four-leaf clover mine was covered over in a slide.
1: That's your story, Bates. I was a fool to stake us with every cent I got. I'm fool.
0: Now listen to me again.
1: Now listen long enough, I tell you. We're low on grub. Ain't even a shell for the gun if we was to see even a jackrabbit. I'm going back to camp, take my things, and get out of here.
0: Will you shut up and listen?
1: Huh? What?
0: Don't you hear that?
1: Yeah. Yeah, what is it?
0: Car. That's what it is. A car all the way up here.
1: Oh, who'd be fool enough to... Hey, there it is. Stopping right over there by them rocks.
0: Get down. Get your head down.
1: Yeah. But I've seen it.
0: It's okay, I ain't seen you.
1: What difference does that make? I'll get my stuff and hitch a ride out of here.
0: Wait now. I got an idea better than that.
1: Huh? Well, what do you mean?
0: Take another look, Andy. Careful, though. Careful.
1: Yeah?
0: That's a fancy car, hmm? New. Costs a lot of money, hmm?
1: Now, look, Bates. It's too blame hot for chit-chat. What you thinking?
0: I'm thinking if them folks are stupid enough to come pleasure cruising up to a place like this, they deserve to lose that car.
1: You mean take it?
0: Sure. That and anything else we can get our hands on.
1: You know, Bates, for the first time since you talked me into coming up here, I see how we can make a strike after all.
2: What a spot, mister.
3: Sure beats the state park back in Greenville for a picnic.
2: That was a good lunch. Now about those pictures.
3: Fine. Now, you want to take one of me against this rock?
2: Oh, no, Les. I couldn't get any of the scenery. Look, over there.
3: Where?
2: Over there, with all those hills in the background. And see that long stretch of desert? We'll take turns. I'll get a nice shot of you, and then you can take one of me in the same setting.
3: Out there? Honey, that's out in the sun. No, I think here in the shade where it's not so hot.
2: Oh, it'll only take a few minutes, and then we can get back in the car and cool off. Come on, dear. We'll never be able to get chopped like this again.
3: Well, okay. But let's make it fast out in that sun, huh? Come on. Well, that's the end of this roll, honey. Now, let's get back to the car before we melt. What's the matter, Sheila?
4: The sun. I had no idea how hot it was.
3: Sheila. Sheila. Hey, did I carry you back to the car?
4: Oh, Lester. What happened?
3: You passed out. I was afraid of something like this. We should have stayed by the car in the shade.
4: I'll be all right now, dear. You can put me down.
3: Oh, no. Here. You sit here in the car.
4: Could it be?
3: Oh, I'll switch on the air conditioner. I sit right there. Oh, come around to the driver's seat. We'll be all right with the air conditioner going. Here we are. Now, as soon as you're feeling better, we'll get out of here. It's not working. Oh, of course. I've got to start the engine for the air conditioner to work. I always forget that. That's funny.
4: What's funny, Les?
3: I thought I'd left the keys in the ignition, but... I probably slipped them into my pocket without thinking. Nope. Are they in the seat there?
4: I don't see them.
3: I'm not sitting on them.
4: Neither am I. Maybe you dropped them out there.
3: I better go look.
4: Okay.
3: Now, don't be alarmed, Sheila. Just keep your fingers crossed, honey, and hope that I can spot those keys.
0: Here you are, Gandy. I just grabbed them out of the car while them fools was taking pictures.
1: What? Is this all? A bunch of keys?
0: Look over there, Gandy. Careful now, so they don't spot you.
1: Uh-huh.
0: Do you see where that sun's reaching now? That rock overhang ain't going to be shading that car for long. They're going to be right out in the sun.
1: So?
0: So, without these keys, they can't get away. They got to stay in the sun. Them folks is going to roast, Andy. Roast. When they're dead.
1: We stay there with them 50-50?
0: That's right. So, come on. Nothing for us to do but wait for that sun to kill them. Let's get back to camp. My canteen's empty and I'm thirsty.
3: No. The key's not out there. I couldn't find it.
2: Lester, what are we going to do?
3: Do? I don't know. It's heat. Sheila, we've got to get out of here.
2: Maybe you could start the car without the key.
3: Oh, let me think. There is a way. Crossing some wires. I've read about car thieves doing it all the time. But what wires? Where? I don't know how.
2: But your hand is shaking. Oh, don't worry, darling. We'll be all right.
3: Too hot to spend any time out in that sun. I'd never make it. So the only thing I can figure is that we'll wait until nightfall. Then I'll hike the 5 or 6 miles back to the highway and get help.
2: We'll go together.
3: No. Now, you'll be safer here. The only thing is...
2: What, dear?
3: How are we going to last until that sun goes down?
2: We'll try, Lester. Just try.
3: The sun's already hitting part of the car.
2: It's getting so hot in here.
3: Honey, I'm afraid we'll have to get under the car. It'll give us some shade and there'll be some air. It's our only hope, Shayla, to last out till nightfall. Now, come on, honey.
2: Wait a minute. We still have a bottle of soda pop left from our picnic. I'd better bring it along.
3: Good. Now, come on, Sheila. We've got to hold out until sunset.
2: Lester?
3: Huh? Oh, I guess I dozed off.
2: The sun's gone. It's getting dark.
3: Yeah. That breeze. It's cooler. Feel it?
2: Mm-hmm.
3: Now I'll try to make that highway.
2: Wait until you're feeling stronger.
3: Well, come on. At least we can get out from under this car now.
2: Okay, thank goodness.
3: And once I'm on my way,
2: Oh, Lester, you almost fell.
3: I'm okay. Got to get help. We never last to another day. I'm going now.
2: Wait, here. Here, there's a drop left in this pop bottle. It's for you.
3: No, you drink that, Sheila.
2: I've had most of it already. Now, please, darling.
3: All right. Thanks. Now, you stay right here. I'll be back before morning.
2: Be careful. I love you, and I don't want anything to happen to you.
3: I love you too, Sheila. Please don't worry. What's that?
2: What, dear?
3: Something over there. Wait till I get the flashlight on. There. Hey!
5: Howdy, mister.
3: Oh, we thought there was no one around here for miles.
5: Well, that's what I was thinking. A big, fancy automobile, too. Well.
3: Where'd you come from?
5: Up there. Up in the hills. Where are you from, mister? Where are you heading?
3: Well, the plain fact is that right now we're stuck.
5: Uh-huh.
2: We can't get our car started.
3: So I'm going to hike to the highway and get some help.
5: Now, that's what you're planning to do, eh? Thought so. Hey, you couldn't ever make it, mister, not the shape you're in. Your hand's shaking like that. Ain't hardly able to stand.
3: I've got to.
5: Maybe. But you listen to me now. I got the burro here. When I'm tired, I ride, and when he's tired, I walk. I could get to the highway for you.
2: You'd do that for us?
5: Why not? I'm on my way to get water myself.
3: I'll make it worth your while.
5: Money? Keep it, mister. I'll be glad to do a simple act of charity. Now, you just sit right there. Both of you. Don't go wandering off and get yourselves lost. I'll be back. Just trust me, friend. Just trust the old face.
2: Oh, a miracle. That's what he is.
3: I agree. We'll be safe now. Come on, Sheila. We'll sit in the car. Try to get some rest.
1: Yeah,
6: mate. He was going to leave for help. I stopped him. They're going to wait for me now.
1: Wait. Wait till doomsday, huh?
6: That's right. Might as well stretch out here for a while. Imagine any fool getting caught up here and nothing to drink.
1: Yeah.
6: Just imagine. Gandy, bring me a dipper full of water from the goatskin.
1: Uh-huh.
6: Just thinking about them folks gives me a powerful thirst.
1: Yeah.
3: Look at that moon, Sheila.
4: Uh-huh. Almost as bright as daylight.
3: Mm-hmm. But cooler. Much cooler.
4: We must be thankful for that. What time is it?
3: Quarter past ten. He's been gone for almost an hour and a half.
4: Could he have reached the highway yet, do you think?
3: 6 miles? No, not even near it. Even riding the burro.
4: I wonder how far he is.
3: Well, that should be easy enough to find out. In this moonlight, with this elevation, I should be able to spot him. See now.
4: Sam?
3: No.
4: Well, there are shadows. Those rocks way out there.
3: If he's moving, we should be able to... That's strange.
4: What do you mean?
3: I wonder if we haven't been fooled. The way he looked at us and at the car.
4: Hmm?
3: Almost as if... Sheila, he's not out there.
4: But he went in that direction.
3: He could have circled around behind these rocks. Right now, he could be waiting until morning and that sun again and the end for us.
4: He seems such a harmless old man.
3: Harmless? To kill us, he wouldn't need a gun or a knife. Not out here. Just to trick us, as he's done now.
4: Then you'll have to try to make the highway after all?
3: No, I can't.
4: Why not?
3: If that's his plan, to stick around until dawn... To watch us die and then take everything. He's a killer. And I can't leave you alone here. Sheila.
4: Yes, dear?
3: Look. You see where I've got the flashlight pointing?
4: Uh-huh.
3: That's a print from his animal in that alkali dust. And then, over here, see? Another.
4: Yes.
3: If we follow those prints, maybe we can find him. If he is hanging around here, then he's got water. And we've got to get to him before sunrise. Let's go.

0: I don't know. It could have been an animal.
1: The burrow of his. He must have a camp around here.
0: Lester, look. Between those boulders. Isn't that a tent?
1: Yes. And beside it, it's to that pole. A burrow.
0: I see something else, too.
1: Where?
0: Hanging from that point of rock.
1: Yeah, a goatskin. There's only one thing carried in something like that out here.
0: Water.
1: Sure. And I'll bet right now he's sleeping in that tent. Sleeping, waiting for that sun to come up and kill us. Honey, you stay here. I've got to try to sneak that goatskin of water out of there.
0: Why, let me help. It might be heavy.
1: No, no. We'd make too much noise together. Here, you hold the flashlight, but keep it off.
0: Be careful. He might have a gun. He might have a knife.
1: Wait here, darling. So far, so good. Steady, fella. Steady. Just a few more feet. Now. It's almost filled. And heavy. If I can just get it off this pinion. Now. Now.
2: Where's that? Gandhi. Gandhi, wake up.
3: Hurry,
2: mister. Hey, mister, stop. Stop him, Gandhi. Go ahead, Sheila. Start back for the car. Hurry.
3: Oh, no, you don't, mister. I can't.
4: He dropped our water bag.
2: Well, pick it up. Pick it up. Quick.
4: Yeah, I'm trying to. Hey, it's too late.
2: Yeah?
4: Look at it. Empty.
2: Empty?
4: It's empty.
2: You knocked it out of my arm.
0: Are you all right, Les?
1: Yes, but does it matter? There's no water. No water. No water for any of us.
4: No water? He's right, Pete. We got to get more water before sunrise, or we'll all die here. Us as well as them.
2: You don't have to tell me. Oh, quick now, unhitch the burrow and pack our gear. We'll take the car just like I planned.
4: Have you still got the keys for it?
2: I got them. Don't you worry about that. Let's get moving.
4: I'm coming, Pete. I'm coming.
0: Did you hear that? They took the keys.
1: Yes. Let's get back to the car.
0: But you can't start it.
1: That's true, but at least we can try to prevent them from taking it. Come on.
0: Getting light. Can't you see them yet?
1: No, but they'll be coming. They'll be following that old mine road.
0: Look, coming around that pile of rock.
1: Yeah. Now remember, sit right there in the car no matter what happens.
5: You and the missus, get away from that car.
2: We won't move from here.
5: You gonna make us wait till that sun kills you?
2: That's what you're gonna have to do.
5: That sun's most up already. How long can you and the missus last with no water? Eh? How long? A few hours is all.
2: How long can you and your friend wait for us? You don't have any water either.
4: He's right, Pete. We can't wait around much.
5: Shut up, Gandy.
0: Look out, Lester.
5: See the shotgun, mister? Now, you and the missus get away from that car, or I'll kill you right now.
2: Either you shoot us, or we die of heat and thirst, right here. The shooting might be a lot easier for us.
4: He's got you there, Miss, ain't he?
5: Shut up.
2: Well, what's the matter? Why don't you shoot?
4: I'll tell you why, mister. Because he ain't got no shell for that gun.
5: I told you to shut up.
2: That shotgun isn't loaded?
5: Even so, you ain't getting away from here.
2: Neither are you. Just think about that.
5: We got the animal. We got the burrow here.
2: And it's 6 miles out to the highway. Animal or not, you can't make it with no water while that sun is up.
5: Now, if you don't move out of the way, we're going to throw you out of the way. There's two of us. Me and Gandy are going
0: to... And there's two of us.
6: anybody in the car, Sheila?
0: No, they're old men, and together maybe we can hold them off.
5: Come on, Gander. Let's take that car now.
7: I was willing to string along when this looked easy. It ain't easy no more.
5: That's what it is. We got the car now. We can leave them here.
7: We can't get the car.
5: Yes, we can. Now listen. We got to get us some water or we're going to die with them.
2: Give me those ignition keys.
5: So you can leave us here without water? We will last through this day.
2: I know that.
7: Well, them keys ain't doing us any good. Give them to him, babe.
5: Listen. Will you get some water to us up here?
2: Give me the keys.
5: You got a promise.
2: Give them to me.
5: Guess we got to trust you anyway. Here you are.
2: Thanks. Get in, honey.
0: Yes.
5: Now, we're going to be waiting. We're going to be waiting right here, mister. Don't forget us now.
2: Why not? You can sit in that sun and roast.
7: No, mister, please.
5: You couldn't do that.
2: Yes, I could.
5: Mister, leaving us here, forgetting us, that'd be murder, that's what it'd be.
8: In just a moment, we'll return for the concluding act of Suspense.

0: Lester. There's the highway.
1: I see it.
0: Thank goodness. Oh, thank goodness. Well, darling, we were heading west, but you've turned us back toward the town.
1: You know we can't leave them there without sending someone to help them.
0: No, dear. Of course we can't. Not us.
1: We lost a whole day and night up there, but anyway, at least you got some good pictures. Just in case we never get a chance to cross this section of the country again.
0: Lester, dear, if we ever have to go this way again, let's not.

You've been listening to Inferno, written for Suspense by Peter Fernandez. In a moment, the names of our players and a word about next week's story of Suspense.

Heard in tonight's story were Ellen McRae as Sheeta, Richard Holland as Lester, Mandel Kramer as Bates, and Robert Dryden as Gandhi.

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3: Arthur, how would you pronounce L-O-N-G?
4: Why, long, of course.
3: That's right. Now, how do you pronounce L-O-N-G-E-R?
4: Longer. What is this, fifth grade recitation?
3: No, it's just my way of reminding you that king-size wing cigarettes are 20% longer, which means wings are cooler and smoother. Get a pack of longer, cooler, smoother cigarette.
2: 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Tonight, we bring you a story of intrigue and ideological murder. So now, starring Mr. Ben Wright, here is tonight's suspense play, The Music Lovers.

0: any word yet, Mallinson?
1: No.
0: Where's the car?
1: Around the corner. Walsh is listening in.
0: What's the matter?
1: Oh, bit of a pip, you know. Schoolboy's buggy. Acting cough.
0: Oh, you taking anything for it?
1: Everything.
0: No, too bad.
2: Just got a standby from Sergeant Flint, sir.
0: Good. Shove over, will you? Cole's standing out here.
3: 1A. 1A. Gray Saloon, Armstrong, Sidley. Number plate, LXC 574. Proceeding west on Arrow Road. Just past Hazel Road intersection. M following. Over.
0: Let me have it, will you?
2: There you are, sir.
0: To all cars, this is car 1A. Form roadblock at Scrubs Lane and Harrow Road. Flint, how far away is he? Over.
3: About half a mile, sir.
0: Right. If he turns up, let us know. Out.
1: All right, jump on, Mallinson.
0: Next corner, Walsh.
4: You know, I don't like to stand on the running board, Hendon.
0: Make you forget the pit.
4: I'm going to sneeze. Hurry, Duke!
1: Bless you.
4: Blast you!
0: Walsh.
2: Yes, sir.
0: Right behind that squad car pulling up.
2: Yes, sir.
5: Hope he smashes into the lot of us. Serve you right.
0: Serve him right, too. Well, now all we have to do is wait. Here he comes.
5: Hold on, you!
0: It's all right, Mallinson. They've got him. Have a look in the car, will you? Right.
6: Let go. Let go. My arm. My arm.
5: Stand still.
2: That's better. This the man you want, sir?
0: That's the one. Now, you wish to make a statement?
7: Ask mine.
0: Where's Jeffrey Spencer?
7: Don't know what you're talking about.
8: Hendon!
0: Yes?
8: Would you come here for a second?
0: What's up?
9: In there. Back seat. It's Spencer.
0: Oh? Dead?
9: I don't think so. But from the looks of what they've done to him, he should be.
0: He was dying. Slow, sad death. There was no comfort in his leaving. No face or voice of a loved one. Only men in uniform. Strange men who wanted to be kind but couldn't. Jeffrey Spencer was a statistic. Aged 37. Employed by Staines Aircraft Industries. Senior engineer. Associate designer of experimental jet aircraft HX331. Romanticized as Staines Super Hawk. Jeffrey Spencer. Missing for 6 days. Believed kidnapped by agents seeking classified information on HX331. A statistic lying in the back seat of a gray car. A beaten, smashed body. Eyes staring up, full of pain, full of tears.
9: Ambulance is on its way. Is he conscious?
0: Yes.
9: Has he said anything?
0: He can't very well.
9: Oh.
0: Mr. Spencer, can you hear me? Just blink your eyes twice if you can. Good. I will have you in the hospital very soon. Do you know who the men were who did this? Just blink your eyes once if you want to say no. Hmm? Never seen them before? I see. They tried to get information from you about the new jet aircraft? Oh. Did you give it to them?
9: Good man.
0: Do you Do you know how many there were? Five? Four? Uh-huh. Yes. Were they English or foreign? Mr. Spencer? Mr. Spencer?
9: Close his eyes, will you? Was he very brave or very stupid not to tell them?
0: I don't imagine he thought much about it at the time.
10: Excuse me, sir. We've identified the driver, sir. Aaron Gibson. Lives across the road.
0: Oh, yes. I know who he is.
9: Must have been coming home. What the devil was he going to do with Spencer?
0: He doesn't say anything, huh?
10: No, sir. Bad bargain, this one.
0: All right. Sergeant Flint here yet?
10: Yes, sir. He's waiting with the prisoner.
0: Flint.
9: Look here, Hendon. There's a nice, quiet, empty shop over there. Why not let me take Gibson behind it? I'll find out who the others are.
0: Don't you think I'd like to do that myself? Come on. We'll see what we can do. Everything all right, sir?
11: No, Flint, it isn't. Oh, Gibson. The man in the back seat is dead. He was beaten and tortured, and you're under arrest for murder.
7: I don't know nothing about that. I didn't even know anybody was back there.
11: Really? Well, before we take you down to the yard, we're going to find out one or two things from you.
7: Take my bitter oath, you don't.
11: Huh? Inspector Mallinson, where did you say that empty shop was?
9: Across the road. Of course, over there.
11: Right.
7: Hey, what's going on here?
11: Sergeant Flint.
12: Yes, sir.
11: Detective Ward.
10: Yes, sir.
11: This is going to be absolutely against regulations. You understand?
7: Yes, sir. What are you going to do?
11: We're all going for a nice walk across the road.
7: Yeah, now, what are you taking me? If I'm under arrest, I got me right. I ain't done nothing. What are you up to? I won't do... All right, but you can't do this. You don't dare put a finger on me. I know the law. Stoop, I don't know nothing about that guy in the car. Still find out. Somebody must have put him in there, huh? Now, what you going to do? You can't hit me. Now, you... Oh, you're only trying to frighten me. That's it. A fat lot of good that'll do, yeah.
11: Flint. Oh. Walsh, hold his arms, standing against the wall.
12: Yes, sir.
7: You can't do this. You can't. This is England. I know about you, chap. You can't do this. I'll report.
9: Are you really going to do it?
7: You can't do this.
9: We'll see.
11: Now, loosen his tie and collar button, will you?
12: Yes, sir.
11: That's better. Now, Mr. Gibson, I think we're ready.
7: No.
11: So I want you to have a picture in your mind of Jeffrey Spencer's face when you and your friends were finished with him.
7: I never...
11: We'll start with the names of the other men. There were four of them, right?
7: I don't know. I mean, there were.
11: What was your part in it? Just reaching for a cigarette, Mr. Gibson. You're quite nervous tonight, aren't you? Ever notice where the flame's the hottest, Mallinson?
9: Hmm? Oh, yes, I suppose on the...
11: The cigarette tip's even hotter, though.
7: You wouldn't... You...
11: Now, Mr. Gibson, I'm going to tell you something. You took a chance, for whatever reason you had, to engage in work against a man who had done you no harm and against this country. Another man is dead, and the country, as you know, is in danger. As a policeman, I would be remiss in my duty were I not to at least venture an equal chance to get information from you.
7: It's against the law. It's against the law.
11: So is murder. Now, the names of the other men?
7: Will you let me go? Let me go!
11: Now, you men are all witness to the fact that the prisoner is attempting to escape. If his arm is broken in the process, it's completely within the law. So...
7: All right. I swear it. I don't know who they are. They paid me to hang about one. Well, they tried to get Spencer to talk, that's all. I was to drive him away when they'd finished.
11: Ah, that's much better. Now, who hired you for the job?
7: Chap at the aircraft factory.
11: Staines Aircraft?
7: Yes, I was a sweeper. Bloke asked me if I wanted to make a few quid.
11: He worked there too?
7: I don't know. I never seen him before. Come up to me as I was leaving. It was outside the gate. Mm-hmm.
11: Well, why should he pick you?
7: I'll tell you, I don't know.
11: Oh, all right. Where did they take Spencer?
7: Place in Bronsbury Road.
11: Number?
7: 58.
11: Did you get that, Ben?
12: Yes, sir.
11: Who owns the house?
7: I told you, I don't know. I never went inside. I just hung about like I was told till they wanted me.
11: Yeah. Can you describe the man who hired you?
7: I don't know. Tall bloke, such your size. Thin, had a scar on the back of his left hand. He talked like a gent.
11: And where were you taking Spencer?
7: I was going to leave him by the railway goods yard. They said he was dead anyhow.
11: You know, Gibson, in a way I'm rather sorry you decided to talk. It would have been a great pleasure to... Oh, take him away, Walsh. Get him down to the yard.
10: Right, sir. Get a move on, Gibson.
7: Come on, there's no rot to do now. Mr. Almighty's going to hear all about this. Wait, you too, you're going to hear.
1: Oh... We're going to be in for it all right when the commissioner gets wind of this.
11: No, not we. Just me. I wanted you to help. You didn't do anything.
1: Would you have done if he hadn't talked?
11: I don't know. I honestly don't know. Well, as it is, I'm going to offer my resignation.
13: Oh, no, sir.
1: Oh, don't be an ass.
11: Third degree. Ever hear of it?
13: Well, you didn't hurt him, sir.
11: Questioning under duress, the same thing. Oh, well, let's see if I can get this cleaned up first. Now... What was that address, Flint?
13: 58 Bronsbury Road.
1: Well, they wouldn't be fool enough to hang about after this.
11: I know, but we can have a look. We had already known a number of things about Harold Gibson. Among them, the fact that he was employed by Staines Aircraft Works. The fact that he was a member of a subversive group which, up to that time, had engaged in nothing more physical than the passing out of pamphlets. However... Special Branch had learned, after the kidnapping of Jeffrey Spencer, that this group was immediately involved. We'd put a close watch on Gibson, believing that he might lead us to the kidnappers. What we didn't know when we arranged for his arrest was that he had picked up the body of Spencer from the address on Bronsbury Road. Somehow, he must have given our men the slip. Inspector Mallinson, Sergeant Flint, and I drove out there. We took two squad cars with us. And I had an idea that we were going to find number 58 Bronsbury Road vacant. But I was wrong.
1: Pretty swank looking.
11: Four cars. Lots of lights. Quite a party going on.
1: Nice party. They don't fool about when they play murder.
13: I've got the other men posted behind and outside the French window, sir.
11: All right. Ring it again, will you, Mallinson?
14: Oh, yes?
11: Scotland Yard, Chief Inspector Hendon.
14: Yes?
11: May we come in, please?
14: I don't understand. Was there something the matter?
11: A great deal, sir.
14: But I'm having a little music. My friends. I think you've made a mistake.
11: Well, this is 58 Bronsbury Road.
14: Yes?
15: Who is it, dear?
14: The police, Jenny. I can't imagine.
15: Well, don't leave the door open, dear. There's a draught. Would you come in, please?
11: Thank you.
15: Talk to them in the study, Leslie. And do hurry, dear. Oscar's promised to play Beethoven next. Excuse me.
14: This way, please.
11: Oh.
14: It's really very awkward, you know. I haven't the slightest idea why. Now, what's it all about?
11: Do you mind giving me your name, sir?
14: Leslie Addison.
11: We understand that a man named Spencer has been held in this house for the past 5 or 6 days.
14: What? What the devil do you mean, sir?
11: Exactly what I say.
14: Held here? By force?
11: Yes.
14: You must be mad. It's a practical joke. Not very funny.
11: No, it wasn't very funny for Mr. Spencer, either. He was murdered. Beaten to death.
14: Good Lord. But why do you think that
11: I don't think anything yet, Mr. Addison. However, I should like permission to search your house, please.
14: Blast it. All this is terribly embarrassing.
11: I'm sorry.
14: What are my guests going to think?
11: I haven't the slightest idea, sir.
14: Well, I suppose it's your duty. Do you mind waiting a moment? I'll call my wife. She'll take you upstairs. And for heaven's sake, don't wake the children.
1: Sounds as if our friend Gibson was lying to save his skin. I think we've made a bloomer, old boy.
11: Do you? I don't.
1: Oh?
11: Gibson said a man approached him outside the aircraft works, remember? Tall, thin man, about my height.
1: Oh, yes.
11: Have you noticed the back of Addison's left hand?
1: No. No, I didn't.
11: I did. Nasty scar on it. Man who hired Gibson had one, too. Mr. Leslie Addison.

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1: With uncanny astuteness and with unmatchable speed, the FBI in Peace and War breaks open a vicious multi-state racket in the shipment of perishable food by playing on the greed of the wife of one of the racketeers involved in the tense story you'll hear over most of these same stations tomorrow night. 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
0: And now we bring back to our Hollywood soundstage Mr. Ben Wright, starring in tonight's production, The Music Lovers. A tale well calculated to keep you in

0: 58 Bronsbury Road was a pleasant house, quite large, with all the evidences of comfort and children, which would deny that such an incredible and foul murder had been committed within its walls. I left Flint and Inspector Mallinson to search the downstairs floors, and with Mrs. Addison went up the staircase. The whole thing seemed quite impossible. This rather tall and lovely grey-haired woman, the music in the drawing room floating after it. But I kept thinking of a scar on a man's hand.
1: I suppose you want to look into all the rooms, Inspector?
0: Yeah, please.
1: My husband tells me that you think a man was murdered here.
0: Quite right, madam.
1: This is my son's bedroom. I'll put on the light. But please make as little noise as you can. He's asleep. Only 9, you know.

0: Would you mind telling me what you expect to find, Inspector?
1: Where murder has been committed, Mrs. Addison, we look for anything that may help us in a solution.
0: My daughter's room. She's 13. A likely age for a murderess, don't you think?

0: That door?
1: My room and my husband's.

0: in a little while.
1: That would be extremely impertinent of you.
0: Police, crime, arrest. They're all impertinent, Mrs. Addison.
1: I find your manner unspeakably rude. Both my husband and I have tried to help because we thought this was an important police matter. We shall report it to the commissioner in the morning. As soon as you have finished your ridiculous search, I must ask you to leave the house.
2: You know, I wouldn't be at all surprised if that lady turns out to be the leader of this mob.
0: Pretty cool. What have you found?
2: Oh, down this way.
0: We were quite convinced by now that this house harbored the core of a fanatic group whose seeming harmlessness made their operations all the more dangerous. Mallinson led me to a room at the far end of the house, a room which was soundproof, but we knew that when we closed the door and the sound of the music was completely obliterated.
2: Looks quite inoffensive, doesn't it? Desk, a few chairs, books.
0: Yes, it does. What did you find?
2: Well, they're pretty careful to get rid of all traces of Spencer's residence in here. But they missed something. Here, look at this, on the carpet.
0: It looks like impressions of a cot or a couch.
2: That's what I think.
0: The kids don't even know he's in here. They can't hear a thing outside. What a charming couple.
2: Oh, lovely parents too, I'll bet. Kiss the children goodnight, and then come down and tear out a fingernail or two.
0: You know, the awful thing is that they think that what they're doing is right. And they pass the poison on to a 9-year-old boy and a 13-year-old girl. Hello. Did you see this?
3: What?
0: Yeah, under the desk. They should have watched him more carefully.
2: It looks like a stain, a copy or tea or something.
0: Yes, it is. Convenience stain. Spells G-S. Yeah, see? He left his calling card for us.
2: Jeffrey Spencer. That does it.
0: Right. Well, this is going to be a nice thing for the kids upstairs. Mother and father arrested for murder and treason.
2: Yes, well, maybe it's better for them now than later. What the devil are we going to do with them?
0: Well, we'll take them along and then investigate relatives. If we find somebody with a healthy mind, perhaps they'll take them in. Come on, let's get it over with. We left the soundproof room, and I shut the door on a modern scene of Inquisition. There were 8 people in the drawing room, including the Addisons. It was an extraordinary tableau. Music, warm winter fire, brandy glasses, friendliness of an upper-middle-class home. And the people, the only dissonant note. They watched us come in, wary, perhaps a little frightened. And as I looked at the faces, I wondered how many of them shared the guilt.
4: Are you satisfied now, Inspector?
0: Yes, thank you.
4: I'll see you to the door.
0: Mrs. Addison, will you please wake up your children and get them dressed? I'll wait.
1: I think this has gone far enough. Ledley, ring up Scotland Yard.
0: There's no point to it, you know. Now, if you have any feelings at all for your children, you'll make it as easy as you can for them.
4: How dare you invade the privacy of my home? Come out with this frightful accusation. I've never...
0: We heard... have proof that Jeffrey Spencer was held prisoner in this house. And that you vainly attempted to extort government information from him. He died from the injuries you inflicted. All right, now everyone in this room is under arrest. If you're not involved, you'll not be charged.
1: The fascist British police. I knew we'd live to see it.
0: Did you, Mrs. Addison? That's odd. Because I hoped that I would never live to see what I'd seen here tonight. Paid spies. Living your lie in comfort with everything you condemn. You're worse than the people who hire you. Someday we'll exterminate the lot. And when we do, perhaps a kid like yours upstairs will have a chance.
4: You are to pass out tracts on a street corner, Inspector.

Suspense, in which Mr. Ben Wright starred on tonight's presentation of The Music Lovers. 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

0: Suspense is produced and directed in Hollywood by Anthony Ellis, who also wrote tonight's story of suspense. The music was composed by Renee Garagank and conducted by Leith Stevens. Featured in the cast were Richard Peel, Bill Shepard, Irene Tedrow, Raymond Lawrence, Stan Jones, and Hans Conried.
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2: Almost every malefactor starts yelling, "I was framed," as soon as the law puts the arm on him. And sometimes they have been. Nobody will ever know how many inmates of state's prisons are there because of circumstantial evidence. Of such a one is our story concerned. 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
1: And now, The Silver Frame. Starring Charles McGraw, a tale well calculated to keep you in suspense.
3: They kicked me out with a $10 bill and 22.50 suit that the taxpayers give you when you leave. I took a quick look back at the place where I'd left 2.5 years of my life in a cell. Just because a Southern California district attorney had to have a pigeon in a hurry once. Had to bad enough to frame a guy and get a conviction his favorite way. Circumstantial evidence. I started walking. Just walking with no walls or iron bars or guys with sawed-off shotguns to stop me. And somebody yelled at me. It was a reporter. A little rat named Melvin Lester who'd crucify his own mother to get a headline. I kept on walking.
4: Steve, wait a minute.
3: I got nothing to say to you. Or the crummy rag you work for. The morons that read it.
4: Right, can't you the bygones be bygones? Just a guy working for a living beat it. All right. You got nothing to say to me. So, don't you say you're afraid. How'd you like to get even?
3: With whom?
4: The district attorney. All those white guys down there in L.A. How'd you like to frame them for a change?
3: For that, I get a grand?
4: Sure. What I'm telling you.
3: Come on. Let you buy me a drink. First bell of booze in more than 2 years. Okay, what's the pitch, Melvin?
4: Well, there's been quite a lot of cases like yours lately. Circumstantial evidence. The DA looking for a quick conviction and building himself up for the election, you know.
3: Yeah, I know.
4: So my publisher's tangled with the DA a couple of times already, so we want to lower the boom on him. That's where you come in.
3: How?
4: Like this. There's a dame, you see.
3: What dame?
4: Well, that's all arranged. To pay her a little social visit, see? She cuts herself a little with a butcher knife or something, and there's blood, she screams, you beat it. But you leave your hat and your driver's license.
3: I don't have one.
4: Phil, we'll get you one. The neighbors hear the scream. They see your car driving out the driveway. They call the cops. Now, the cops don't find the body, of course, but they find blood in your car.
3: Yeah, go on.
4: They pinch you, and you tell a straight story. The blood is an accident. Then you had a quarrel, and she started to yell, and you left. But they don't believe you. They book you on suspicion of murder, and we play it up big. Cops picking on ex-con, you know, that angle. You sweat it out and you clam up.
3: What happens to the dame?
4: 2 days later, the dame comes back from Palm Springs, and we flash it all over the front page. Her story, your story, circumstantial evidence again. We bring up all the other cases. We just keep right after him. You know, wait, the DA don't even dare show his face on the street. He's dead, finished. Well, how do you like it?
3: I like it.
4: Okay, kid. You're in.
3: Well, what about the dough?
4: Half now. Half when we spring it. Okay?
3: $1,000 and the DA thrown in. Okay. Lester paid my way down to L.A., bought me a new outfit and a hat with my monogram and a sweatband, rented me a car and checked me into a hotel. While I was soaking in the tub, he went over to his boss office, the big shot publisher, L.B. Rawson. Brought back 5 bills and the dame's name and address. It turned out to be a beach house at Malibu. This was the first surprise. I sort of expected it to be some third-rate downtown hotel. But the big surprise came when the front door opened.
5: Mr. Gates?
3: That's right. Are you Miss Fox?
5: Yes. Won't you come in?
3: Thanks.
5: What's the matter, Mr. Gates? You look a little startled.
3: Maybe I am.
5: Why?
3: Well, I hadn't expected you to be so...
5: So what?
3: Attractive is a polite word for it, I guess.
5: Why aren't you used to meeting attractive women, Mr. Gates?
3: Not where I've been for the past few years.
5: Oh, of course, I'd forgotten. Can I make you a drink?
3: Oh, thanks.
5: Why is it you always expect that anyone who's been in prison will be lantern-jawed and have a scar on his face or something? To tell you the truth, I'm a little startled myself.
6: Quite a layout you have here.
5: It is nice, isn't it?
6: Yeah, right over the ocean.
5: Uh-huh. Look here at this window. You know, from this window and the tide is in, you can actually dive into 30 feet of water. I've done it.
6: That I'd like to see.
5: Would you? By the way, what's your first name?
6: Steve. What's yours?
5: Silver.
6: Silver? What? Oh, I get a silver fox, too.
5: It's my real name, too. One of Dad's ideas. Oh, you as a character.
6: Yeah, I'll bet. And I'm another, huh?
5: What?
6: Come on. What's this all about? What's the angle?
5: But, well, didn't they tell you?
6: Oh, sure. They told me. But they didn't tell me anything about a dame living in a $50,000 beach house with a half a grand of clothes on her back.
5: Steve, you're hurting my arm.
6: Talk. I'm doing this job for a lousy grand, about what your kind would spend on a weekend in Las Vegas. Oh, no, come on. You're not in this for dough. You're in it for something else, and I'm going to find out what it is. Wait, you will.
5: You were hurting me.
6: Well, you didn't have to bite clear through my hand, did you?
5: Well, anyway, now you won't have to lie about our having a quarrel, will you? Oh, it's bleeding. Here, I'll get something.
6: Never mind that. Just talk.
5: All right, Steve. I am doing it for the money, really.
6: What about all this?
5: The house is rented for only a month, and the clothes go back to Western Costume.
6: Oh.
5: Steve, you hurt me.
6: I'm sorry.
5: You know what my father used to say when I was a little girl?
6: The character?
5: Uh-huh. He'd say, I'll kiss it and make it all well.
6: Like this?
5: Like this.
6: It must have been a couple of hours later when we heard the car that was supposed to pick her up blowing its horn down the road. I let her out the front way as quietly as I could and went back to finish up the rest of the job. I knocked over a couple of chairs and shoved the furniture around some to make it look as though she'd put up a good fight. Then I threw my new hat with the initials in the band over in the corner and dropped the bloody handkerchief that I'd wrapped my hand in on the kitchen floor. About an hour after that, I was back at the hotel. I corked off as soon as I hit it. Hello. Hello?
7: Excuse me. I must have the wrong number.
6: Well, what number do you want?
7: Excuse me.
6: I'm already gone, so I got up a little later. I knew I was going to have a pretty busy day, and besides, I'd ordered all the morning papers, and I wanted to read about myself. When I opened the door to get him, there was a little guy standing out there.
7: Oh, excuse me. I'm so sorry.
6: That's all right.
7: Excuse me.
6: I looked after him for a second because his voice sounded exactly like the one who was waking me on the phone. So what? I went back to bed with the papers. Sure enough, there it was, right on the front page, how a young woman tentatively identified as Miss Silver Fox had been murdered in a quaint Malibu beach house, and how the police expected an arrest momentarily. And how the remains, charred almost beyond recognition, had been found in the incinerator. That's what it said. Right there in black type. They'd found her body. I was still lying there, shaking and looking at the ceiling when the DA came for me.
8: All right, Gates. Let's go downtown and talk it over.

0: Now, why did you kill her?
1: I didn't.
2: You was in love with her, wasn't you?
1: No.
2: Did you just get out of queue? You went to see. You found out she'd been double-crossing you, so you killed her.
3: Come on. Don't be a sap. Talk.
0: He's right, Steve. Why don't you make a full statement? Maybe there were extenuating circumstances. Maybe we can make a deal.
2: I told you the whole story. I've been
3: framed. Sure, you're always framed. What about the blood? What about your hat? What about the body?
2: I don't know anything about a body. The blood is where she bit me.
3: You admit you had a fight with her.
2: Sure, but...
3: What about?
2: Look, what's the use of putting me through this routine? Call the paper like I told you and talk to Mr. Rocky.
0: I've got news for you, Steve. We did.
2: Yeah?
0: He says it's the most cockeyed story he ever heard in his life. In short, he says you're a liar.
2: Oh, he's covering. He's scared. All right, then. Get a hold of Malvin Lester. He's a rat, but he can't be rat enough to let an innocent man go to the gas chamber just because his boss tells him to.
0: I'm afraid we can't get a hold of Lester.
2: Why not?
0: He's in the morgue.
2: Who killed him?
0: That's our worry.
2: Oh, it shouldn't worry me a bit, huh?
0: Steve, be smart. Do what I tell you. Maybe we can reduce it to second degree. I can almost promise you the worst you'll get is life.
2: Oh, thanks.
0: But I'm warning you. If you make us go to trial on a first-degree murder indictment, I'll send you to the gas chamber just as sure as...
2: Okay. Okay, I'll talk.
0: Well, now you're using your head. Here, there's a statement all made out. Just a general confession, you understand. We'll get the details later. All you have to do is sign.
2: I'm not going to sign anything you wrote.
0: Okay, write your own statement.
2: I don't want to write anything.
0: Well, what do you want? You just want it.
2: Look. Take me out there to her place. I'll go through the whole thing for you, just the way it happened. Every word, every move. You can have a stenographer. Take it down, and then I'll sign.
0: Well, I guess there's nothing wrong with that.
2: It's a deal, then?
0: It's a deal.
2: It was dark when we got out to the beach. I was taking a long, crazy, desperate chance, and I knew it. If it didn't work, well, the spot I was in, it wouldn't make much difference anyway. And then we were inside of the house, and they were all standing around, and I was in the center of the stage.
0: All right, Steve, do your stuff.
2: Well, we had a few drinks, and, well, I hadn't been in the same room with a woman for 2.5 years, and I... Well, anyway, she fought me off, and that's when she bit me. That happened here. We were standing right here.
0: Then what happened?
2: Well, she broke away and ran across the room and to about where you were standing, only back a little further.
0: Here?
2: Yeah, about there.
0: And what did you do?
2: Well, she bit me. It hurt. I was startled. I backed up a couple of steps toward the window until I was standing about here.
0: Then what did you do?
2: Then I jumped! And fancy swimming that night. Even with my clothes on, I must have made 30 yards underwater before I had to come up for air. I could see them running around with flashlights on the beach, but out where I was, it was dark as a pocket. There were only 5 of them. They couldn't cover the whole beach. I made for a little rocky point about 100 yards north and pulled myself out of the water. I could see the flashlights all huddled together down by the house, and I started crawling up the embankment to the road. At the top, I stopped for a second or two listening and then poked my head over the edge. And right into the face of the little man I'd seen that morning in my hotel. I grabbed him hard.
4: Please, don't.
2: The sound and I'll kill him.
4: I won't. I want to help you. That's why I'm here.
2: You got a car?
4: Of course, right here. Right by the side of the road.
2: Then head for it. I'll be right behind you. One funny move and I'll break your neck, and I mean it.
4: Yeah. Oh, follow me. Here's the car. You see?
2: Yeah.
4: Well, get in. Hurry. Oh, boy. You two led me some wild goose chase today. Uptown, downtown, out to the beach, and then you jump out the window into the ocean. Oh, boy, I sure earned my money today.
2: From whom? Who pays you your money?
4: Well, the person I work for.
2: Who's that?
4: Well, someone who's interested in your welfare.
2: Oh, come on. What's behind all this?
4: Please, Mr. Gates, if you'll just be patient a little longer, I promise you that while I'm taking you, you'll get all the answers.
2: After climbing up through the Malibu Mountains for a quarter of an hour, we turned in at a big iron gate and drove through about 3 acres of estate. I had a hunch whose place it was, and the house made the hunch look even better. Big and impressive and strictly top bracket. Milton rang the bell, but when the door opened, my hunch flew higher than a kite. Because standing there was the girl I was supposed to have murdered, Silver Fox.
5: Steve!
4: He escaped out of the beach house!
6: Don't let that man in here!
5: Don't be silly, darling. We've got to let him in now.
2: I kind of thought I'd find you here, Mr. Rawson. It is Mr. Rawson, the eminent publisher, isn't it?
6: I don't know who you are. I don't know what you're talking about.
2: Uh-uh.
1: I think you do.
4: We better kill him now, Mr. Lawson. That's the best thing to do. That's why I brought him here.
5: You put away that gun, Milton, and stop acting childish.
1: All right, now. Just for openers, who's Milton?
5: Well, let's say he's my brother.
1: All right, let's.
4: You're very foolish not to let me kill him now. He's a very dangerous man.
6: Please, please, don't talk about things like that.
5: Well, Steve, it looks as though we'll have to come to some sort of an arrangement.
1: You want to tell me about it?
5: Yes. You see, Charlie, that is Mr. Lawson. Well, he's been very good to me for the last year or so.
1: And the house was rented and the clothes go back to Western Costume.
5: Well, you don't expect a girl to tell a man everything the first time she meets him, do you?
1: Okay, so he's been very good to you.
5: Yes. In fact, he even insured my life. And made my brother Milton the beneficiary.
1: For how much?
5: $300,000.
6: Gates, I swear to you, I knew nothing about this. The proposition that Lester put to you was absolutely genuine.
1: Well, maybe it was, to start with. But, Mr. Lawson, I think I could make a pretty accurate guess as to who suggested the little stunt of framing the DA. It was Silver, wasn't it?
6: Yes, it was.
1: I thought so. She's a very smart girl, this one. By the way, what happened to your reporter, Melvin Lester?
4: Who can trust a man like Lester? Something had to happen to him.
1: And the girl in the incinerator?
4: It's just a girl, a friend of mine. And nobody, really.
1: So you kids collect the insurance and I hold the bag. Is that the way you want it, Mr. Russell?
6: No, no. I had no idea Silver would do a thing like this.
1: How long do you think an old goat like you is going to hold a doll like this one once she gets her hands on heavy dough? I think we can settle this, Mr. Rawson. Of course, there's been a couple of murders. Before we can get the cops off her next, they're going to want somebody to pay for them.
6: If it's money, I think...
1: No, can do. Not a murder rap. They'll want a victim. A patsy.
6: I don't understand.
1: Why not Milton here? He actually did the killings.
6: Why, I...
4: All right! I warn you!
6: Look, Keith!
1: Thanks, baby. You really have got everything, haven't you? Even your own gun.
5: Well, a girl needs protection sometimes.
1: Well, there's our patsy.
5: Get the money, Steve. Milton's got it on him.
1: You got it that quick?
5: Big newspaper men have ways of arranging these things.
1: $300,000 cash.
5: It's pretty, isn't it?
1: Yeah.
5: Steve?
1: Yeah?
5: I've been thinking about something.
1: So have I.
5: You and me.
6: Silver.
1: What about your sugar daddy here?
5: Oh, he couldn't say anything. He wouldn't dare.
6: Oh, Silver, baby, how could you?
1: We've got the dough. Yeah, it could work.
5: I know it would, darling.
1: Okay. But you'd better give me that gun of yours.
5: All right, Steve.
1: Thanks.
5: So what are you doing?
1: Getting some law to clean this up. Give me the DA. He'll talk to me. Tell him it's Steve Gates. Following? Well, I've solved your case for you. You'd better come out here. 1124 Ballana Canyon. No. Two of them.
5: Steve.
1: A little stiff named Milton and a dame named Silver Fox.
5: Steve!
1: Drunk the night she went to the gas chamber, but I couldn't get drunk enough. I heard all the reports on the radio. And you know the funny thing? Right up to the last minute, she was still saying she'd been

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0: Inspector Danton and I had gone again to the Welcome U Ranch on the Arizona desert for a short vacation. The day after our arrival, we set out on horseback to explore the country.
1: Say, Bart.
0: Yes, Inspector?
1: It's certainly good to get away from it all for a while, isn't it?
0: Get away from what, Inspector?
1: Oh, the humdrum, the hurly-burly, the helter-skelter, the murders.
0: Yes, I see what you mean, Inspector.
1: This is the life for me. Sunshine, fresh air, the wide open spaces, and a good horse under me.
0: And no murders.
1: Yeah, I said that, no murders. Well, what do you say we turn around and head back for the Welcome U? A good meal, a good night's sleep.
0: Head back? Come, Inspector, we've only been away from the ranch a half hour.
1: A half hour?
0: That's right.
1: Is that a fact? Seems to me like we've been gone all day. Hey, what's the matter? What are we stopping for?
0: Look over there, Inspector.
1: Huh? Over where? I don't see anything.
0: There's something lying on the ground near that giant cactus.
1: Huh, so there is. Must be a fallen log or something.
0: There are no logs in this country, fallen or otherwise, Inspector. Unless I'm greatly mistaken, that's the body of a man.
1: I was afraid you'd say that.
0: Come on, Inspector, let's have a look. Come on, boy.
1: Whoa!
0: Whoa, boy, easy now. Oh.
1: Yeah, it's a man, all right.
0: So I see. Get off your horse, Inspector.
1: Okay, why is it that these murders have to follow us all over the country?
0: Let's not assume that this is a murder yet, Inspector. By Jove, he looks done in, doesn't he?
1: Yeah, let's roll him over.
0: Right.
1: Say, look at the whiskers. He's an old man.
0: Yes, and quite dead. Now, I wonder...
1: Suppose he was hit by an automobile?
0: That's a brilliant, Inspector. Imagine the nearest automobile road isn't more than 20 miles away.
1: I was just supposing...
0: Let's see... No marks of violence.
1: Suppose he died of heart failure.
0: I doubt it, Inspector.
1: Why, for crying out loud? Can a man die of heart failure if he wants to?
0: That's odd.
1: What's odd?
0: The boots. Our friend here is wearing a pair of brand new boots. Yet the rest of his costume consists of a patched pair of jeans and a faded shirt.
1: Now, look, Bart, do you have to try and make something out of nothing? The guy just died. Let him lie in peace.
0: How old would you say the gentleman was, Inspector?
1: How old? Mm-hmm. Who cares? 70, maybe?
0: Yes, at least 70. And those brown stains on his beard, would you say they were tobacco stains, Inspector?
1: Yeah, tobacco stains. Now that we've reached those amazing conclusions, let's go back and report to the local sheriff.
0: Probably he was a prospector, wouldn't you say, Inspector?
1: Yeah, out here they call him desert rat.
0: Right.
1: What are you doing?
0: I'm removing this poke from the old man's pocket. You see, it's full of gold dust. There's a small fortune in this poke, Inspector.
1: There is, eh?
0: Yes. Now, consider the inconsistency. Here is a man carrying a fortune in gold around with him. The only thing he has to indicate such wealth is a pair of new boots.
1: Okay. Now, look, Bart, suppose
0: Inspector, this is one of the most interesting cases we've come across in a long while.
1: What do you mean, case? A guy dies of heart failure. Hey, there's a babe on a horse.
0: Yes, and a very attractive-looking young lady. Another inconsistency.
1: With that, I can agree, but what's a good-looking babe like that doing way out here?
0: Yeah, we'll probably know in a minute, Inspector. Here she is.
2: Whoa, boy. Whoa. Well, this is a surprise. Imagine finding two civilized-looking men way out here.
1: We were just thinking the same thing, lady. By the way, what's the matter?
2: Is that a man? Why, for goodness sake.
0: Is he someone you know, miss?
2: It's Hardtack Wiggins. What's the matter with him?
1: He's dead.
2: Well, well. So they caught up with the old boy at last, did they?
0: Caught up with him? Who?
2: Oh, one of the bunch was after his gold. I imagine it was either Oliver or Matt who murdered him.
1: Murdered him? Look, lady, he wasn't murdered. He died of heart failure.
2: You want a bet?
1: Now, wait a minute. We...
2: Open his shirt, good looking. And if you don't find a knife wound, I'll never make another wager.
1: Go ahead, Bart. Open the old guy's shirt. Some people have just got to be shown.
0: I think that might be a good idea, Inspector. There. By Jove, there is a knife wound.
2: Of course there is. There had to be.
0: Why did there have to be, miss?
2: Because Hardtack couldn't have died of heart failure.
0: Why not?
2: Because yesterday he was examined by Doc Sandbar in Coyote Wells. And the doc said that Hardtack was in perfect health.
1: Well, I'll be... Lady, you seem to know a lot about what's going on around here.
2: Naturally, I do. What's wrong with that?
1: What's wrong? Nothing. Not a thing. Except that the way I look at it, you're sticking your neck into a noose.
2: I suppose by that you mean that you think I murdered old Hardtack.
1: Yeah, you're quick to catch on. That's exactly what I mean.
2: How naive you are, darling.
1: Darling, now look.
0: Inspector, huh? I told you this is one of the most interesting cases we've run across in a long time. Pardon me, miss. Were you well acquainted with Hardtack?
2: Well acquainted?
0: That's right.
2: My dear boy, Hardtack was my husband.
1: How much farther is it? I'm getting doggone tired of carrying this dead body around in my lap.
2: It isn't much farther.
0: Want me to spell you for a while, Inspector?
1: No, I'll keep him. Somehow I feel more natural when I'm lugging a corpse around.
2: There's the shack now, down in that little hollow.
1: Shack is right. Don't tell me that you and this, I mean your husband, actually lived there.
2: Of course not, Inspector. You don't really think that I could abide a hovel like that, do you?
1: I don't know. The way things are shaping up, I'm willing to believe most anything.
0: How long had you and Hardtack been married, Mrs. Wiggins?
2: No, not very long.
0: Oh?
2: The city hall in Coyote Wells opened at 9 o'clock this morning. And we were married 15 minutes later.
1: This morning? Well, for crying out loud, if this isn't a screw, you see,
0: Tell me, Mrs. Wiggins.
2: Oh, darling, would you mind not calling me Mrs. Wiggins? Give me the creep.
0: What shall I call you?
2: Shirley, darling.
0: Very well. I'll compromise. Stop calling me darling, and I'll call you Shirley.
1: That goes for me, too.
2: Well, what strange men you two are. Most men...
1: Yeah, but
2: not...
1: we are not most men. And if you think we are strange, you better get out a mirror and take a gander at yourself.
0: Now that that's settled, I'd still like to ask a question.
2: But of course, Barton.
0: How long have you known Hardtack before you married him, Mrs. Wiggins?
2: 2 days.
1: 2 days? Things happen fast out here, don't they? I've read about this romance on the range stuff.
2: Oh, Inspector, let's face it. You know as well as I do that there wasn't any romance connected with my marriage to Hardtack.
0: We're quite aware of that, Shirley. So suppose you tell us why you did marry him.
2: He was lonesome.
0: Oh, come, Shirley.
2: He was lonesome and he wanted someone to help him spend his money.
1: Now we're getting places.
2: Well, I'm certainly not going to pretend that I married Hardtack for any other reason than the fact that he was wealthy. I'd be a hypocrite if I did.
1: I don't know which is worse, being a hypocrite or being a murderer.
2: Oh, don't be silly. I didn't murder the old billy goat.
0: Shirley, what makes you so sure that Hardtack was wealthy?
2: Because he discovered a pocket of gold 2 weeks ago. And the assayers appraised its value at $500,000.
1: $500,000? And all the poor guy got out of it was a pair of new boots.
2: Yes, isn't it a pity? Poor dear. Been wanting a pair of new boots for so long, but up till now he couldn't afford them.
1: And bought them for his honeymoon, eh?
2: I suppose so. Hardtack had been poor for so long that he just didn't know how to spend his money.
0: I imagine you planned to help him out on that score, eh, Shirley?
2: Oh, Barton, you're so cute. It's exactly what I planned on doing. Oh, my goodness.
1: What's the matter now?
2: Those two horses standing in front of the shack. They belong to Matt and Oliver.
1: And who are Matt and Oliver?
2: Matt Palmer. He's the son of Hardtack's dead partner, Chris Palmer.
0: I see. And who is Oliver, Shirley?
2: Oh, Oliver's last name is Runyon. He's Hardtack's nearest neighbor. They're both terrible people.
1: What's terrible about them?
2: You'll see. Well, here they are now. They heard us coming.
0: Yes, and by the expression on their faces, they're rather unhappy about something.
3: It's about time you got back here, Shirley Milton. By golly, you needn't think you're going to get away with this. Not by a jugful, you're not.
4: Hey, look. Look at what's draped across that saddle.
3: Yeah.
4: Why, it's Hardtack. What's the matter with him?
1: He's dead, Bob. Stuck with a knife. Know anything about it?
3: Dead? You mean the old coot's really dead?
2: Oh, don't act so surprised, Oliver. You know he's dead. It was you who killed him.
3: Me? Dad, blast you, girl. I'll wring your neck if you say that again. I never laid a hand on the old codger.
1: Sounds convincing, doesn't he, Bob?
0: Keep quiet, Inspector. Huh? Let them talk. This is interesting.
4: Now I see it. I see it all. Shirley, you married him because you were afraid we'd get some of the money.
2: How quick you are, Matt, darling. And I suppose you murdered him for the same reason.
4: I murdered him? Are you crazy? What good would it do for me to murder him?
3: No more good than it'd do me. There's only one who would benefit from Hardtack's death. His legal heir.
2: How sweet of you to admit that I am my dear husband's legal heir, Oliver. I anticipated some trouble from you. Really, I have.
3: And you're going to get it. By gum, you are. I was with Hardtack when he discovered the pocket. I helped him. Half that there gold belongs to me.
4: Belongs to you? That's a hot one. Listen, my old man was Hardtack's legal partner.
3: So what if he was?
4: I'm my old man's heir. Half of what Hardtack found is supposed to be mine. Any court in the country...
2: Boys, boys, aren't you forgetting that since I am Hardtack's widow, all of what he had will go to me.
3: I ain't forgetting nothing. I know my rights.
4: And I know mine. Any court in the country will back me up.
2: Well, Barton, now do you understand what I meant when I said they were terrible people?
0: Yes, yes, I understand a lot of things. Has it occurred to any of you that giving Hardtack a decent burial would be your chief concern at the moment?
3: He'll be buried. Don't fret about that. Say, who be you two anyway?
1: We be policemen now. What do you think of that?
4: We don't think anything of it. We don't believe it. Shirley, where'd you pick up these dudes?
2: I didn't. They picked me up. They're staying at the Welcome U.
3: Dudes, eh? Well, dudes, you can leave us Hardtack's body and get out. We don't like dudes.
0: And we don't like murderers. Inspector, when Sheriff Tanner deputized you this morning, did he give you the authority to arrest any suspicious characters?
1: Huh? What was that, Bart? Oh, yeah. Sure he did.
0: Fine. There's no doubt in our minds that one of the three people standing here in front of us murdered Hardtack Widmer.
3: Now, look here, you...
0: And that's right, isn't it, Inspector?
1: One of them... Oh, sure. No doubt about it at all. We got the proof, haven't we, Bart?
0: We certainly have, Inspector. We know which one of these three thrust a knife into the heart of Hardtack Wiggins.
1: Huh?
0: We know why and how and when.
1: Yeah, sure we do. We got the evidence to prove it, too. Haven't we, Bart?
0: We have, Inspector. And by virtue of the authority vested in you by Sheriff Jim Tanner of Cactus County, Arizona, I demand that you arrest the guilty person.

0: Hey, Bob.
1: Yes, Inspector?
0: You don't think that tying that guy up and leaving him back there in Hardtack Shack is going to do any good, do you?
1: Not a bit, Inspector.
0: Then for crying out loud, why didn't you tell me to do it?
1: We had to do something to convince them you had the authority to make an arrest, Inspector.
0: Yeah, but look, why didn't we just take the guy and lug him into town and turn him over to the sheriff and charge him with the murder of Hardtack Wiggins?
1: Because Hardtack wasn't murdered, Inspector.
0: Hardtack wasn't, huh? But for the love of Joshua, what are you talking about?
1: Oh, come, Inspector. You know as well as I that that knife wound was made after Hardtack was dead.
0: I do? How long have I known it?
1: Ever since you examined the wound and saw there was no blood, Inspector.
0: Oh, no blood, eh? Say, I did notice that, didn't I? Now that you mention it.
1: You know as well as I that blood doesn't flow from a wound that is made after death.
0: Sure, sure. I've known that for years. Was there anything else that I noticed when we examined the body part?
1: Yes. We both noticed the Hardtack shirt didn't have a hole in it. So we wondered how the knife wound could have been made unless someone had first opened the old man's shirt.
0: Say, that's an angle. What does it prove?
1: I don't know, Inspector. It might prove a lot of things. Well, here we are. We're there. Whoa. Whoa, boy.
0: We've arrived, have we? Where are we?
1: Inspector, I'm surprised. This is the spot where we found Hardtack's body, remember?
0: Well, well, so it is. What do we do now?
1: We get off our horses and look around.
0: Okay, but I don't know what you expect to find.
1: There's the depression in the ground where Hardtack lay. And there are his footprints, clearly outlined in the sand.
0: Yeah, I see him. Sand?
1: Yes, by the looks of those footprints, it appears as though poor old Hardtack was pretty close to exhaustion, doesn't it?
0: Or drunk.
1: Oh, let's give him the benefit of the doubt, Inspector. Come along.
0: Where are we going?
1: Let's backtrack on his trail a bit and read signs.
0: Read signs? Say, where'd you pick up that expression?
1: I listened to the Lone Ranger program, Inspector.
0: Listen to jumping. Judas, look out, there's a snake!
1: It's a rattler. Get your gun, Inspector.
0: Don't worry, I'm giving it up.
1: Nice work, Inspector. What? You shot its head off.
0: Sure I did. It was his head I was aiming at.
1: Oh, I see. Pardon me for the compliment. Well, come on, let's get going.
0: You don't have to apologize, Bart. I can't help it if I'm a good shot. What's the matter?
1: Look, there. Isn't that an empty whiskey bottle?
0: Yeah, yeah, that's exactly what it is. Well, I guess for once the old inspector was right, eh, Bart?
1: Hmm? How do you mean, Inspector?
0: Why, those staggering footprints, the empty whiskey bottle, the guy was drunk just like I said.
1: Hmm.
0: What do you mean, huh?
1: Hmm.
0: Oh, stop saying huh for crying out loud. And don't start telling me I'm wrong. Doggone it. It's as plain as...
1: Yes, Inspector, this is certainly the most interesting case we've come across in a long time. Come on, we're going back to the shack.
0: Why? What are we going back there for?
1: Because the evidence that proves how Hardtack died and who murdered him is there.
2: Darling, I had to get rid of Oliver, didn't I?
3: Well, it took you long enough. Here, get me out of these ropes.
2: Okay. You see, there's a knife over here on the table.
3: Yeah. Drake and Denton will be back any minute. We got to get out of here.
2: Get out of here? Well, where do you think we're going? Now, hold still while I cut the ropes. There.
3: Well, that feels better. Those crazy fools tying me up and leaving me here.
2: What do you care? I can't prove that you murdered Hardtack.
3: I didn't murder him. I've already told you that.
2: Well, it wasn't your fault, though, was it, darling? You tried hard enough.
3: Well, don't get cute, beautiful. I'm not in the mood for it.
2: Okay. So you didn't murder the old codger. So what are you getting in such an uproar about?
3: Don't be a dope. If Drake proves I stuck the knife into Hardtack, that'll be just as bad as proving it was me who killed him.
2: So?
3: So we're heading for the border right now.
2: Now, just a minute, good-looking. Take it easy. We've gone to an awful lot of trouble to get our hands on old Hardtack's dough, and we're not going
3: Listen,
2: to run...
3: Listen, baby, get smart. The dough won't do us any good once we're sitting in the gas chamber.
2: What do you mean, once we are sitting in the gas chamber?
3: That's it, baby. I said we, and I mean we. You're in this as much as I am.
2: Well, you're crazy. It was you who handled that knife.
3: And it was you who married Hardtack, after first making a deal with me to knock him off on your wedding day. Remember?
2: Why, you lousy bum, Miles.
3: You what?
2: Matt. Don't look at me like that.
3: You'll what, baby?
2: Matt, I... Oh, Matt, don't.
3: Call me a bum. Try to make me take the rap for knocking off that old billy goat.
2: Oh, please, Matt. Matt, don't hit me again. I didn't mean it. I'll go with you.
3: You bet your life you will. I'll get your stuff together and let's get out of here.
2: Oh, right, Matt. Don't hit me anymore. Matt, what are you doing?
3: I'm borrowing your husband's new boots. It's the only thing he had that was any good. And I'm taking them.
2: Oh, Matt. Hartack waited for those boots so long.
3: Shut up. What good will they do him now? I'm going to get something out of this deal.
2: Okay, Matt. Okay. Only stealing a dead man's boots will bring you bad luck.
4: Whoa, boys. Whoa. Watch it, boys. Whoa. Well, the shack looks just the same, doesn't it, Inspector?
0: Yep. It looks as though the birds have flown the coop.
1: So I see. Both the horses are gone, huh? Well, let's get off. Go inside and have a look.
0: Yeah, they're gone, all right. The door's wide open.
1: Yes, just as I expected. Shirley came back and released Matt Palmer. There are the cut ropes lying on the floor, Inspector.
0: And by the way, things are scattered around. They got out in a hurry.
1: Come on over here, Inspector. Uh-oh.
0: What's the matter?
1: Look, there's Hardtack lying in the bunk where we left him. Only someone removed his boots.
0: Probably Shirley.
1: Do you see the boots lying around anywhere, Inspector?
0: No, but...
1: Which means they were stolen, probably by Matt. Come on, Inspector. We've got to catch those two before they reach the border.
2: Matt. Matt.
3: Hmm? Huh? What's the matter?
2: What's the matter with you? For the past 15 minutes, you've been drooping in your saddle like a dish rag.
3: Mm-hmm. Nothing. Nothing wrong with me. How much farther to the border?
2: 10 miles, maybe. But say, what's eating you, anyhow? You look half-shot.
3: Oh, there's nothing the matter with me, I tell you. Come on. Let's get going.
1: Hurry, Inspector. They can't be much farther ahead.
0: They better not be much more of this, and I'm going to quietly lie down and expire.
1: Oh, you're all right, Inspector. Just hang on and grit your teeth.
0: Grit my teeth. My teeth were all shaken loose an hour ago. Look, Bart. How do we know we're even going in the right direction?
1: Why, we're reading sign, Inspector. See? The trail is right there in the sand as plain as Fifth Avenue.
0: Fifth Avenue. Oh, what a beautiful thought. You think we'll ever see it again, Bud?
1: Well, we won't unless you stop complaining and get a little speed out of that nag you're riding. Come on, man.
2: Matt, wake up.
3: Is something wrong?
2: Well, there will be, and something wrong unless you snap out of it. The border's still a good 5 miles away.
3: Oh, 5 miles. It's too far. Can't make it.
2: What do you mean you can't make it? You've got to make it.
3: Oh.
2: Matt, you're falling out of your saddle.
3: Gotta lie down.
2: Matt?
3: Gotta lie down.
2: Matt, what's the matter? Matt, get up. Get up. What's happened? Oh, Matt, open your eyes.
3: Matt. Gotta reach the border.
2: Matt, get up.
3: I murdered old Hardtack. I killed him.
2: Oh,
3: I'm a murderer.
2: Matt, stop it. Someone will... Matt! Oh, Matt, here they come. Here come Drake and Danton. Get up, Matt. Get up.
3: Oh, terrible pain. Terrible.
2: Matt.
3: I guess I'm going to die.
2: No.
3: I guess I'm going to...
2: Oh, Matt! Matt!
1: Over there! Whoa! Something happened to your boyfriend, Mrs. Wiggins?
0: Hey, Bob, look, he's got hardtack boots on. You were right, he did steal them.
2: I told him it was bad luck to steal a dead man's boots.
1: A pity Matt wasn't as suspicious as you, Mrs. Wiggins. I'm afraid your erstwhile lover is dead.
0: Dead? How do you know? What'd he die of?
1: Matt Palmer, Inspector, died of snake poisoning.

0: Well, Inspector, there's the welcome you down there in the valley.
1: Which is all right with me. The welcome you's a welcome sight to these tired old eyes.
0: Come, Inspector. You should be in better spirits. We've just completed one of our most interesting cases.
1: Yeah, well, give me the details, Bart.
0: Well, there aren't many details, Inspector. You see, Matt didn't discover that Hardtack was dead until after he'd driven that knife into him. Then he covered up the wound with Matt's shirt, hoping that whoever discovered the body would think Matt died of snake bite, which, of course, he did.
1: Yeah, but why did Hardtack have his shirt open in the first place?
0: Why, that's obvious, Inspector. Hardtack apparently stepped on the rattler, and the snake struck him.
1: And Hardtack killed the snake, eh?
0: Yes, by trampling the reptile to death. Incidentally, Inspector, that was the same snake that you shot.
1: Whoa! You mean I shot a dead snake?
0: Yes, I'm afraid you did, Inspector.
1: Well, I'm a bang-tail maverick. Get up!
0: You see, Inspector, the men at Hardtack realized he'd been struck. He finished off that bottle of whiskey we found lying beside the trail.
1: Wanted to die with a jag on, eh?
0: No, there are still some old-timers who believe that whiskey is an antidote for snake bite, Inspector. But the fact is that just the opposite is the case.
1: So the booze only made him worse, eh?
0: Yes, I'm afraid so. He staggered along, probably suffering horribly. When he finally collapsed, he must have clutched at his shirt in his anguish and torn it open.
1: A poor old guy. Then Matt Palmer came along and stuck a knife in him, eh?
0: That's what happened, Inspector.
1: And Matt died the same way, eh?
0: Almost. It was Hardtack's new boots that killed Matt.
1: The boots? What are you talking about?
0: When the snake struck Hardtack, the old man apparently slashed down at it with a stick or some other object he was carrying. The blow broke off the rattler's fangs while they were still embedded in the soft leather of the boots.
1: Well, I'll be... And when Matt put on the boots, the fangs were still there, eh?
0: That's it, Inspector. You see, the boots fitted Matt snugly, and there was enough venom left in the fangs to work into his bloodstream and after a period of time to kill him.
1: By golly, what do you know about that? Just like the girl said, it's bad luck to steal boots from a dead man.
0: Yeah.
1: Say, what about the girl?
0: Oh, we'll have to let Sheriff Tanner settle that for us, Inspector. And, by the way...
1: Yeah?
0: When we reach the welcome you, I think you'd better not mention our experience of the day.
1: No, why not?
0: Well, Inspector, we're out here on a vacation, and I just assume that the folks didn't know that
2: mystery is my hobby.

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1: Singing still sounds more inviting. May I?

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0: You do that.
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0: It was hot in Taylor that night when it began. The little Honduran banana port simmered and stewed in a sticky heat that made your bones soft and your skin wet. Even Chatto's casino wasn't much relief. The usual handful of Chapines and Caribs crowded around Chatto's warped and tired roulette table, while above, the big ceiling fan slowly churned up the warm, smoky air.
1: All right, little ball. Come back in at number four.
2: Numero cuatro, señores. Rojo. You win again, Captain Markham.
1: That's the way I like it.
3: You've got it, Markham, all of it.
1: My lucky night, man. Yours will come.
3: Not me. I don't have lucky nights. That's so much.
2: Es verdad, señor Owen. Lo siento mucho.
3: Yeah. I'm sorry, too.

0: I was hoping you would not be coming to see me tonight, Owen.
1: It's a monotonous world, Shadow. Every night you sit there on your stool playing that mandolin and watching me lose money. Every night I lose it and come to you to borrow it back. It's a pretty dull circle.
0: For you? Que lastima.
1: I don't want pity, just money. 500 lempiras.
0: Yes.
1: Well, come on, let's have it.
0: You're in a hurry, Owen. Always in a hurry.
1: I like to get places fast.
0: I know, but I think maybe you're running so fast you miss what you are passing.
1: Thanks for the philosophy, but I need the money more. What's the matter? My credit no good?
0: You owe me 4,000 already, Owen.
1: So? My plantation's worth 10 times that.
0: Plantations? I don't want. Just money.
1: Okay, forget it. I'll just have to sell some more bananas. Good night, Shadow.
0: Buenas noches, amigo.
2: Good evening, Owen.
1: Hello, Mr. Loomis. You mind if I sit down? Hey, you lose again tonight, Owen? Shadow ought to oil his swing. We've been asking him to do that for 15 years. Yeah. Always the same answer. Mañana. Tomorrow he'll do it.
2: He's a coward. He's happy.
1: And the swing still squeaks.
2: Mm-hmm. Hey, look, Owen. The socks are nearly half finished. They'll be ready by Christmas.
1: Christmas?
2: That's slow work.
1: You spent months knitting me a pair of socks you could buy for $5.
2: I like to knit. Gives me time to meditate.
1: Is that the same reason you stay in this hole? You've been a big man for the American Fruit Company 20 years. You must have enough to get out of Honduras.
2: Yes, Owen, I have enough money to retire. More than enough, I guess. But it's not just a job. Taylor's my home, as it will become yours.
1: Oh, no. Somehow I'm going to make enough money to pull out of here.
2: You'll change your mind. You're young, you're patient with life.
1: At least I get things done.
2: It's true. In 3 years, you've built up a fine plantation. You work hard, Owen. But you also throw a great deal away on Shadow's wheel trying to get rich in a hurry.
1: Well, if you don't mind, sir, no lectures tonight. When can I start shipping?
2: Well, what's your deadline?
1: I've got an order for 3,000 stems of Baltimore cut due there in 60 days.
2: Company boat will be here in 3 weeks. I'll make space for your load.
1: Thanks.
2: Owen.
1: Hmm?
2: You went broke inside?
1: Yeah.
2: Borrow?
1: Yeah.
2: You need some money to pay your field hands. Tell him to see my paymaster. He'll advance it.
1: Mr. Loomis, I don't know what to say. It just seems you're always helping me.
2: Well, it's my pleasure, Owen. Perhaps someday you'll take over my place with the company. That would make an old man very happy.
1: It would make a young man happy, too. Good night, sir.
2: One thing more.
1: Yes?
2: A word of advice, Owen, about Selena. Stay away from her.
1: What? Because of all the talk about her?
2: She's a bad one, Owen. A devil. Even her own people are afraid of her.
1: But I'm not a carob. And speaking of the devil, I've got a date with her down at the beach. Look, sir. You don't believe in voodoo, do you?
2: Not exactly, but I respect it.
1: But I don't, sir. And Selena's the prettiest girl around here.
2: Yeah, she's beautiful, yes. But sooner or later, you'll find out we really are speaking of the devil.
1: I got to the beach, it seemed empty except for a few sleeping gulls. Then I saw her coming towards me in the brilliant moonlight. Selena walked like a cat on parade, her body swaying in unconscious rhythm, her long black hair flowing loose and glistening over her bare shoulders. Swimming or talking or just lying quietly beside me on the warm white sand, Selena was a wonderful antidote for loneliness.
3: Point, you were happy with me, yes?
1: Sure, Selena. Sure I am.
3: Then why you look at me so funny tonight?
1: I didn't realize I had.
3: But Senor Loomis, he tell you bad things about me, no?
1: Forget it.
3: You know I am not wicked, like they say.
1: Sure, I know. But others don't. I'm tired of defending you. You've just got to stop playing around with voodoo, Selena, that's all.
3: I understand. I will let nothing come between us, Owen. Nothing.
1: Elena.
3: Owen. Now you'll not pay attention to what stupid people say about me. Will you?
1: No, Selena.

0: Hello, the house. Anybody home?
1: Here on the porch.
0: Glad you came. I got a surprise for you. Surprise? How'd the loading go? Same as always. Ship's pulling out now. What's this surprise? My socks finished ahead of time?
2: Oh, no. This is far more important than my knitting. Come inside.
0: Well, you're certainly being mysterious about it. What is it? This... Oh.
3: You must be Owen. I'm Betty Stannard.
2: Betty's the daughter of a friend of mine, Owen.
0: Yeah, and as a tourista, she'll need showing around the island.
3: Oh, but
2: Betty hardly needs him showing around, Owen.
0: Well, of course she does, and I'm the one to do it.
2: But you don't understand. She isn't...
0: All right. We'll let her decide. How about it, Miss Stannard?
3: Well, you're rather impetuous, aren't you?
2: You should see him when he's gambling.
0: Well, Miss Stannard, what's the verdict? Can I be your guide?
3: Well, since you insist that I need one,

0: Mrs. Impaludismo.
1: Oh, wait. Stop.
0: Something wrong?
1: Plenty's wrong. I've spent 3 days showing you the sights of Taylor and the banana plantations, but I never said anything about black buzzards or malaria. Where'd you learn all that?
0: Here. I was raised in Taylor.
1: No.
0: Oh, good money carrying bananas for my boyfriend.
1: Boyfriend?
0: He was 12. I was 10. He cut the stem, and I'd carry them on my head.
1: Never mind. I know the procedure.
0: Well, are you going to show me your house and the rest of your plantation?
1: So you can make more fun of me?
0: You were the one who insisted I needed a guide.
1: You and Loomis must have had quite a laugh.
0: Well, I admit it started out as a joke, but...
1: Yes?
0: Well, I've spent every day with you since I came here. That's a lot of time to waste on a joke.
1: Perhaps you mean it's a lot of time to waste on me.
0: It wasn't wasted on...
1: Betty, I owe you an apology.
0: Oh, and...
1: With me, it started as a kind of a game, too, but now it's changed. In 3 days, it's changed.
0: Changed for me, too.
1: And you...
0: Yes, Owen.
1: Oh, Betty.
0: You know, wait. Before you say anything, Owen, there's one thing we must settle. You're gambling.
1: Oh? What about it?
0: You must quit, Owen, completely.
1: You're serious?
0: I've never been more so. Will you do it for me?
1: Well, with my bad luck, I guess it won't be too hard to quit.
0: Promise me, Owen.
1: All right, you have my word on it.
0: Good. And now go on about the tropical skies and red bananas.
1: Lumpopos and all.
0: Lumpopos and all. What was that?
1: I don't know. It came from those trees there. Near my house.
0: Sounded vicious somehow.
1: Probably just a wild cat. I think I'd better take you home, Betty.
0: Owen, that wasn't a wildcat.
1: Let's not talk about it. There's nothing to worry about, Betty. Nothing. It was dark when I got back to my house and found the Carib servants gone. The reason was in the living room. In the flickering light of 7 small candles lay what was left of 3 white chickens, ripped apart in a fury of feathers and bones. But it was the blood that made the scene one of utter horror. Dark, glistening blood. And crouching in the candlelight was Selena. When she lifted her head, I saw her eyes. They were dark fires of hate now. And she was no longer beautiful, but something incredibly evil. Selena, why are you here? Why did you do this?
0: Porque gods and devils love and hate, but no one knows why. Why?
1: Get out, Selena. Get out and take this voodoo junk with you.
0: I will go. See. But you will come to me, Owen. You will come.
1: Never.
0: You will come, for you are cursed tonight. I have put the curse of fortune on you, Owen.
1: The what?
0: From now on, you will never be able to lose. My wedding gift, sweetheart.

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0: A voodoo curse by a hysterical Carib girl? Who would? But I found myself thinking about it, wondering what it would be like never to lose a bet. And I kept thinking about it, about all the wealth it could bring, the freedom, the chance to get out of Taylor. And finally, I decided to test it. At least then I could forget the whole ridiculous business.
1: Oh, my, my, my. This last batch of yarn is certainly inferior. Time today it's broken.
0: Mr. Loomis, you have a deck of cards here.
1: Yes, I think I do.
0: Where? Where are they?
1: Well, let's see. Oh, yes, in that drawer there.
0: I don't see. Oh, yes, here they are.
1: Oh, good. You're going to play some rummy with Betty? I always like that game.
0: Would you cut cards with me, sir?
1: What's that?
0: Oh, now, Owen, you know that I don't gamble.
1: Ooh.
0: A penny. That's all, just a penny. Go ahead.
1: Oh, very well. There. Queen of clubs.
0: Now, my turn. King. I win. Try again.
1: Nine.
0: Jack. Again. Keep cutting.
1: Six of hearts.
0: Eight of hearts. Again, again.
1: Oh, Owen, isn't this a little bit silly?
0: No, no, please.
1: All right. King.
0: Yeah.
1: Try and beat that.
0: Ace.
1: Well, you are in luck today.
0: I can't lose. Do you understand? I can't lose. The curse is working.
2: Curse? Oh, darling, that sounds like voodoo.
0: Voodoo? Maybe. Maybe. I just don't know, but I just won four times in a row.
2: Owen, what are you talking about? Is something the matter?
0: I don't know, but I'm going to find out right now.
2: Owen!

0: Shadow, I've got to play the wheel.
1: Too early, amigo. Later.
0: Now, Shadow, now.
1: So much impatience, my friend. The croupier is not here. No one is here but me.
0: Well, then you run the wheel.
1: Me? But I'm the owner. It's not proper that I roll my
0: wheel. Proper? Who cares if it's proper?
1: I do. Much later and you can
0: you
1: play.
0: You don't hear well. I want to play that wheel now, Primitivo.
1: Primitivo? You're giving me much insult, senor. An apology would save me the trouble of having to kill you.
0: I'm sorry, Shadow. That was a stupid thing for me to do. Here. I hope I didn't break it.
1: Well, it is all right.
0: I lost my head.
1: You lost the frame.
0: I said I was sorry.
1: See,
0: I'll come back later.
1: My casino is open to the public, senor.
0: Look, Shadow, I didn't mean that crack about Primitivo.
1: Adios, senor.
0: But I...

0: Owen.
1: Miss Betty.
0: I followed you here, Owen.
1: What?
0: Aren't you forgetting something?
1: I don't understand, Betty.
0: A promise you made to me.
1: Oh, well, of course, but this won't be gambling, Betty.
0: No, then what will it be?
1: You don't understand. I've got a curse on me. I've got to find out if it works.
0: And if it does?
1: Then I'll be rich. I can't lose.
0: You can lose me, Owen. And if you break your promise about gambling, you will.
1: Betty, wait. Betty, please try and understand what... Oh, for the Lord.
2: Owen, you're a fool.
1: Captain Markham.
2: You're taking a big risk with that girl. She means what she says.
1: No. She'll get over it. She's just worried that I'll gamble away the plantation or something. She doesn't understand about...
2: About the voodoo curse of Selena?
1: How did you know about that?
2: If I told you all I know about Selena, it would turn your stomach inside out. She's pure evil, lad. I learned that 10 years ago. The curse will destroy you.
1: The curse of winning? That's a nice way to be destroyed.
2: There's no nice way to lose your soul.
1: Just what is it you know about Selena?
2: Nothing you'd believe now. But I know she wants you and she may get you. And if that happens, may God have mercy on you, because she won't.
1: Well, I was warned, but it didn't matter then. All I could think about was the way I'd won cutting cards with Mr. Loomis. The curse seemed to be working. Maybe I was a man who couldn't lose. And that night in Chattel's Casino, I found out.
3: Numero siete, senores. Ojo, you win again, Senor Owen.
1: 10 times. 20 times. I won. In half an hour, I had won nearly 4,000 lempiras.
3: Numero siete. You cannot lose tonight, Senor Owen.
1: Oh, not just tonight, Tomas. I can't lose, period. And to prove it, I'm going to break the bank right now. The whole works. A number one.
4: You're pressing your fortune, senor.
1: At 35 to 1, I'm pressing your fortune, Pato. When that ball drops, I'll own this place. I've got Selena's curse on me, Pato. I can't lose. Anto. Hey, what's the idea of stopping the wheel?
4: The game is closed, senor.
1: Well, you can't do that.
4: I've done it, senor.
1: Afraid of Selena's curse?
4: You call me primitivo. That gives me the right to have a savage superstition.
1: Shadow, please. Please, give me a chance. This is the only place in Taylor to gamble. And I have...
4: Senor, you are unwelcome here. My game is closed to you permanently. Leave the chips on the table and your debt to me is canceled.
1: But... All right. All right, I'll get out of here. I'll get out of Taylor. There are plenty of places in the world where I can play, and not for Lempiras either.

0: born is gambling at the casino.
1: And winning. Selena has him bewitched right enough.
2: Isn't there a way we can stop this?
1: Well, lass, it depends on Owen. If he has the will to stop gambling, yes. But if he doesn't...
2: Owen!
0: Mr. Loomis, will you buy my plantation?
1: Why?
2: Oh.
0: Owen, you don't mean that. You can have it at a bargain. It's worth $20,000. I'll sell it to you for
2: $10,000. No. Owen, you work for 3 years.
0: Betty, I can run that $10,000 into millions. Don't you understand? But not here. I've got to go where the money is. Monte Carlo, Deauville.
3: No, I will not let you do this.
0: You won't? Well, you're taking a lot on yourself, Mr. Loomis.
3: Haven't I always, Owen? You're like my own son. You know that. I can't let you throw away your life on this crazy...
0: I'm tired of having everyone tell me what to do. All I want to know is what you'll give me for my plantation. Name your price.
3: Nothing.
0: Nothing? Betty, talk to him. This is our chance to be rich. I can make enough for all of us, but I need a stake.
2: You have enough money now, Owen. If you don't throw it away...
0: Throw it away? I'm going to turn it into a fortune. You call that throwing it away?
3: You don't get anything for nothing, Owen.
0: But I tell you, I can't lose. The curse works. I've tried it.
1: Even if it works and you can't lose, it's still a curse, lad. There's no happiness.
0: Shut up! Shut up! I won't listen to any more of this sanctimonious drivel. Mr. Loomis, give me $5,000.
3: No, not 5 cents, Owen.
0: But you've got to. There's no one else.
3: All right, now, listen to me. I'll give you $20,000 for your plantation.
0: Well, that's more like it.
3: On the condition that you stay here in Taylor for 6 months to think it over.
0: 6 months?
3: Yes. And if you still want to leave,
0: why, you're out of your mind. I'm leaving on the next boat, and you can't stop me.
3: I can. I'm a big man in Taylor, remember? Before you get your clearances from all the ministries and the national police, I can have you wrapped up in so much red tape you'll never get away.
0: It won't work.
3: It will work. And for your sake, I'm going to make arrangements tonight. Now.
0: No. No, you can't do this to me.
3: I'm doing it for you, Owen. That's the difference.
0: No, I won't let you do it.
3: Now, let me pass.
0: I said no. Get back.
3: All right.
2: Mr. Loomis.
0: I'm sorry.
2: No.
1: Lass, what is it? Oh.
0: What's the matter? Is he hurt?
1: He's dead.
0: Just a little push, that's all. But when Markham lifted the old man, I could see he'd fallen on the needles with which he was knitting. The needles were buried in his back.

0: Now blood was dripping from them onto the socks he'd been knitting for me.
1: You killed him. He was trying to help you, and you killed him.
0: No, it was an accident. I didn't mean to.
2: Didn't you?
0: I only pushed him.
2: I think I'd better get the police.
0: Markham, wait. Betty, you know I didn't mean to hurt him. You know that, Betty.
1: Don't touch me.
0: But please, listen up. I love you.
1: Get away from me. I don't want your love. Just leave me alone.
0: Won't you even let me explain?
1: Explain to the police, Alan.
0: Police? No. Markham, I've got to stop him. Markham! Markham, stop! Markham, please help me. They'll hang me.
2: They sure will.
0: But you know it was an accident. You can help me get away. Your boat.
2: My boat to get away? I'd scuttle her first.
0: Markham, I'll give you anything. Money.
2: Get it through your head, Owen. You killed one of the finest men that ever drew a breath.
0: But it wasn't my fault. It was a curse. Please, Markham. We're friends.
2: You don't have any friends. Not now. Except maybe Selena.
0: Selena. Yes, Selena. She could hide me in the jungle.
2: Aye, for the rest of your life. All right, Owen, go to her. She'll take you. I'll let you go. It'll be a worse punishment than hanging.

one moment I was a man with friends, a sweetheart, a future, a man who couldn't lose. But now I was alone in a world of hate, with nothing to hope for, not even my life, unless... Yes. I turned and I saw her, Selena. She was standing at the edge of the jungle, smiling. Evil. She was waiting for me.

0: under the direction of Norman MacDonald, Escape has brought you The Running Man by Herb Purdom, starring Vic Perrin. Featured in the cast were Michael Ann Barrett and Gene Bates, with Ralph Moody, Don Diamond, Barney Phillips, and Byron Kane. Editorial supervision is by John Meston. And the special music for Escape is composed and conducted by Lee Stevens. Next week.
1: You are standing at the entrance of a walled Arab town, while behind you, coming slowly through the night, are the shuffling footsteps of a blind beggar who will lead you into a harrowing world of darkness and terror.
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1: Here's the painting, Grandfather. I'll put your hand on it.
2: Yes, it's beautiful, my boy. There's the blue sky and those lovely clouds. And here are the rolling hills, right?
1: Yes, Grandfather.
2: And here are the peasants having a picnic under the trees. Beautiful. Yeah, beautiful.
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0: the storm, Matt.
1: Keep your eyes on the road, Miles.
0: I told you, a nice ride into the country in the sunshine. And look what we've run into.
1: Miles, I think we ought to stop at the next house and take shelter.
0: What next house, honey? I haven't seen a house for 20 minutes.
1: I know. It's just the sun is scared of me.
0: I know. Very well, put my arm around you, so take it easy, huh?
1: If we do come to a house, let's stop.
0: Now, look, I want to get to that Arnold Blair's house. That's what I came for.
1: If we take shelter, we can go on after the storm lets up.
0: Oh, sure, sure. And find that some other art dealer has beat me to this Blair guy.
1: Oh, Miles, what of it?
0: Pat, darling, a chance to buy a work of art and make a quick killing on it like this comes very seldom, believe me.
1: Well, I know the ad said a genuine Granat, but what if it's not genuine?
0: Well, if it's not genuine, I'll know it, and I won't buy it. And? And we'll have had a ride in the country, in the sunshine.
1: Yes. What I don't understand is why this Mr. Arnold Blair wouldn't know himself that a Granat is worth as much as you tell me it is.
0: Honey, Granat was a painter, a master of watercolors. But after the first enthusiasm over the Impressionists, he sort of got pushed into the background. His paintings haven't sold for much for, 35 years. But now there's a Granat revival.
1: Keep your hand on the wheel.
0: Oh, I'm sorry, honey. I got carried away. Anyhow, a Granat can be worth quite a lot right now. I can make a quick turnover for upwards of, 900% profit. If this Blair guy means what he says. Yeah.
1: Oh, Miles, have we come to a house? Let's stop.
0: Yes, all right, darling. I don't want the storm to frighten you out of your wits.
1: I don't see how you can survive in here.
0: Well, it isn't easy.
1: You know, Miles, I don't quite like what you're doing about this Granat. I mean, Arnold Blair, whoever he is obviously unsuspecting and... Oh!
0: Stop in his house. I tell you, I wouldn't drive through this rain if I didn't think it was going to be a mighty profitable excursion in the end.
1: Well, that's what I mean, Miles. If this Arnold Blair doesn't know the value of a Granat... Miles.
0: What?
1: Isn't that a house ahead?
0: Where?
1: Your side of the road.
0: Oh, yes, you're right. That is a house. Okay, I'll pull over. Uh-oh, there's no driveway. We'll have to run through the rain from here. Ready?
1: Ready, I guess.
0: Okay, here goes. Okay, come on, hold my hand. Well, at least we have a roof here.
1: A porch roof and leaking.
0: Yeah. Well, let's see if somebody's home. Well, I'll be darned.
1: What is it, Mom?
0: Well, here, look at this nameplate.
1: Arnold Blair.
0: Yeah. That's a good omen, right?
1: It's certainly strange. Imagine coming right to the right house.
0: Well, that's because there isn't another house to come to. I've become convinced of that. Well, here goes.
1: Miles, don't you think there's something faintly dishonest about what you're doing?
0: Well, why, honey? You buy for as good a price as you can, and you sell for a profit.
1: But a 900% profit, or whatever it is...
0: Honey, any art dealer would do the same. All I hope is that I'm first.
1: Well...
2: Hello?
0: Hello. Is Mr. Arnold Blair here?
2: Mr. Blair?
0: Mm-hmm.
2: Well... Gosh, I'm not sure.
0: Well, this is Mr. Blair's house, isn't it?
2: Yes, sir.
0: Well, I've come in answer to his ad in the Times. Here, for sale, genuine Granat landscape. We'll sell at sacrifice, $75. So that is Mr. Blair's ad, isn't it?
2: Well, I'm not sure.
0: Well, the ad is signed Arnold Blair, and it gives this address.
1: Mr. Blair does own a Granat, doesn't he?
2: A Granat?
0: Well, yes, that's the French painter, Impressionist, early 20th century.
2: Yes, I know.
0: Well, has Mr. Blair got a Granat for sale, or hasn't he?
2: I don't know.
0: Well, who are you?
2: I'm his grandson.
0: Do you live here?
2: Yes, sir.
0: Well, may we come in?
2: I'm not sure my grandfather would want you to come in.
1: Well, may we see your grandfather?
2: I'll see if he's in.
0: Now, look, this is a very small house. You might even call it private. And you don't know if your grandfather is in it or not?
2: I'll see if he is. You wait here.
1: Well, I've never encountered anything like this in my life.
0: Well, if that young whippersnapper comes back here and says his grandfather isn't in, I'm going to wring his neck.
1: If he says his grandfather isn't in, we're going to turn around and get out of here as fast as we can, Miles.
0: Are you kidding me, honey? This man has a Granat for sale for $75, and depending on its size, I can resell it for anywhere from $1,000 to $3,000.
1: Miles.
0: Well?
1: I'm afraid of work. Of that boy. Something wrong, Miles.
0: I know, he is creepy.
1: No, I think there's something terrible going on in that house, or there's something terrible horrible going on.
0: Well, maybe, but that Grenade.
1: Never mind about the Grenade or your profit. I really think it's dishonest anyway, Miles. And I must say, I value my neck more than a Grenade.
0: Yeah. Well?
2: My grandfather isn't in.
0: Well, I don't believe that.
2: He doesn't want to see anybody.
0: Now, see here, young man.
1: Let us go, Miles.
0: No, Pat. Now, see here, young man. Your grandfather advertised something for sale, so presumably he wants to sell it. Now, I demand that you let me in.
2: Oh, gosh, I don't know whether...
3: Eddie! Eddie! Are you talking to someone?
2: I'll be right with you, grandfather. Please go away. Please.
0: Mr. Blair?
3: Who's that? Is somebody at the door, Eddie?
0: Now, Mr. Blair, I'm an art dealer. I've come in answer to your ad. I've got my fiancée with me.
3: Well, come right in, sir. Hey, why didn't you show these people in right away?
0: Well, I guess you've lost, Eddie.
2: Come in. Please. Please. This is my grandfather. Grandfather, these people
0: are... How do you
2: are...
0: do, Mr. Blair? I'm Miles Wakefield, and this is my fiancée, Pat Tuttle.
1: Oh, this is a lovely room, Mr. Blair.
4: Oh, forgive me for not getting up. I could find you all right, but it would be easier for you to come to me so I could shake you by the hand. You see, I'm blind.
1: Oh.
0: Oh, I'm sorry. We should have noticed. How do you do?
4: How do you do? You have a nice, strong hand.
1: It's very nice to meet you, Mr. Blair.
4: And you have a very lovely hand. Now then, sit down. I assume you have come to see the Grenade.
0: Well, to buy it, if it's genuine.
2: Grandfather, I've got to go to the kitchen.
4: But we have guests, Eddie.
2: But I'm cooking lunch.
4: It can't wait.
2: No, Grandfather. It's cooking and it might burn.
4: Well, why don't you go and turn the gas off? I'm going to want you to come back and show the Grenade to Mr. Wakefield and Miss Duddle.
2: Well, gosh, Grandfather, I don't know.
4: Eddie, I'm surprised at you. You go into the kitchen and do whatever it is you have to do, and then you come back here.
2: Well, you could show
4: it. Eddie?
2: All right, Grandfather.
4: I must apologize for my grandson's rudeness. It was particularly discourteous to you, Miss Tuttle.
1: Oh, not at all, Mr. Blair. A young boy, I understand.
4: No, I'm afraid you don't understand. If you met my grandson in any situation that did not involve me, you'd find him to be a rather charming boy. It's just that he feels that I must be protected and... perhaps the word is babied.
0: Well, I see. Well, sir, we were wondering...
4: You know, if you'll let me finish. What happened just now, Eddie's insistence on going to the kitchen to finish cooking my lunch, was simply a reflection of his great concern for me. It causes him to forget his manners. I could put it that Eddie feels he owes me something.
1: I'm sure he owes you a great deal, Mr. Blair.
4: Not so very much, really. When his mother, my daughter, died, he went on living with his father. But his father was an evil man, a brutal man. And Eddie was a child on whom he could visit his brutality.
1: And you saved him from that?
4: It was a difficult legal battle, and I won it, yes. And you know, while I was bringing Eddie up, I loved him beyond my power to describe.
0: And he loved you, of course.
4: I didn't know. The, shall we say, difficulties that Eddie had to put up with while he was still with his father made him quite uncommunicative. I never knew whether he loved me as much as I loved him until I lost my eyesight.
1: Well, as you just pointed out to us, he obviously does love you very much.
4: Shall I tell you how much? Do you know what that boy did for me?
1: I'd like to hear.
4: Well, you have to understand that I've fallen on bad days. Oh, I was never wealthy, but I was comfortable. I had beautiful things. I liked beautiful things. The Grenade that you're going to see is the last of these, and I suppose, in a way, when I've sold it, it won't matter. After all, I can no longer see it.
0: Yes, well, I'm very sorry, sir.
4: Well, several months ago, I reached the end of my financial resources, all but the Grenade. For a long time, I've been able to earn nothing for myself, and Eddie, well, he brought in a few dollars with odd jobs that he does in town, but Oh, suffice it to say that my need was desperate. And it was at that point that Eddie left me alone for 3 whole days. I don't know where he went. I suppose to New York. But when he came back, that boy put into my hands $1,000.
1: My goodness.
0: Yeah, so where would a boy that age get $1,000?
4: He told me that he worked for it. But I know better than that. For all I know, he may have stolen it. It raises a nice problem for me. After all, I am Eddie's moral preceptor, and perhaps I should have questioned him more closely.
0: No, I don't think so.
1: Whatever he did from love of you.
0: And that's all you should think about, Mr. Blair.
4: That is the conclusion I arrived at myself. I have taken that money, however it was acquired, as an evidence of the boy's love for me. I only pray he's not in any trouble.
0: Well, if it's been several months.
4: Exactly. Time is on our side, isn't it? But where's Eddie? He should have come back before now. Eddie! If he had come back to this room as promptly as he should have, you would not have had to hear a garrulous old man telling you an embarrassing story.
1: I think the story you told us is a beautiful one, Mr. Blair.
2: Yes, Grandfather?
4: Eddie, I think that these good people would like to see the Granat now.
2: Yes, Grandfather.
4: It's raining out. It must be a dark day.
0: Yes, it is, sir.
4: Snap on all the lights in the room, Eddie. Make sure that they can really see.
2: Yes, Grandfather.
4: You know, Mr. Wakefield and Miss Tuttle, each day I go into the room to which you will presently go, and I run my hands over the Granat to assure myself that this last lovely treasure of mine is still there. Eddie, take them to the Granat now.
2: All right, Grandfather. This way. Well, I suppose I'd better snap on the light.
0: Well, I don't understand.
1: Where's the picture? Where's the Granat?
2: That black frame on that wall with the glass over it.
1: But there's nothing but the glass. There's no picture in the frame.
2: I know. I tried to keep you away. That's where the Granat is supposed to be.

0: Please, go away.
1: How can we do that, Eddie?
2: Your grandfather's waiting for us.
0: Please don't tell him what I've done.
2: Well, there's a good deal for us to think about, Eddie. After all, you've taken that Granat.
0: You'll have to go back to him yourself. I can't face him, or you, or anyone.
1: No, Eddie, now wait.
2: No, honey, let him go.
1: Miles, you see what's happening, don't you?
2: Yes, it's pretty obvious.
1: He left here and went to New York with a Granat. Mm-hmm. It took him 3 days to sell it and bring the money back to his grandfather.
2: Yes, I know. But now what the devil are we going to do? What are we going to say to the old man?
1: You know what I keep thinking of, Miles?
2: What?
1: That thing that Mr. Blair said just before we came into this room. Every day he comes here himself and runs his hand over the glass in that frame, consoling himself with the thought that the Granat is still there.
2: Yes, I know.
1: How can we tell him that it's not there?
2: Well, how can we fail to tell him, honey? Well, the other deal is in to answer that bad, and not every one of them will hear about young Eddie's trip to the city. Now, the old man is probably ashamed that he told us, and he probably won't tell anyone else.
1: I know. And some dealer will come into this room and storm back into the living room and shout at the old man. Oh, Miles, what are we going to do?
2: I don't know.
3: Well, Mr. Wakefield, what do you think of it?
2: What? Oh, the Granat. Well,
3: All the lights on, Eddie?
1: Eddie isn't here, Mr. Blair.
3: What? Why not?
1: Well, I think he wanted us to be alone and think about the picture.
3: Yeah, I see. Well, what do you think of it? I haven't seen it, so to speak, today myself. Oh, I do love to run my hand over this. I have this painting so indelibly impressed on my memory that I can tell what lies under my hand wherever I put it. Here are the rolling hills, right?
1: Yes, Mr. Blair.
3: And here are the peasants, picnicking under the trees.
2: Yes, Mr. Blair.
3: Oh, it is a lovely picture. I don't mean that as a sales talk.
2: Mr. Blair.
3: Yes.
2: Mr. Blair, I wonder if Miss Tuttle and I could be left alone with the picture for just a little longer. We'd like to talk about
3: it. Privately, of course. Mm-hmm. It's perfectly all right.
1: Miles, I could cry.
2: Yes, I know. So could I. But it won't do any good. What are we going to do?
1: Well, I think we ought to find Eddie, wherever he is, and put it up to him. We're worried about what happens when another dealer comes. Mm-hmm. Well, Eddie is going to be here when the other dealer comes, so I think we should talk to him.
2: Sure, if we can find him.
1: A scared young boy goes to hide in his bedroom. Let's find his bedroom.
4: Grandfather?
2: No, Eddie, it's Miss Tuttle and I. May we come in?
4: I suppose you might as well.
2: Now, we haven't come here to trouble you, Eddie. We need your help.
1: You'd better close the door, Miles.
2: Yeah. Now, we don't know whether to tell your grandfather.
4: How can I help you?
1: Listen to us, at least. We know what you did, and we know why you did it, and believe me, we sympathize. We can either tell your grandfather or not tell him.
2: And believe me, we don't want to tell him.
4: Then don't. I asked you not to. Please don't. I think it would kill him.
2: Well, I don't think it would kill him, Eddie, but it sure would shock him.
1: And what we're concerned with is that someone else is going to come in answer to that same advertisement that brought us here. And whoever it is, he might tell your grandfather, might tell him in anger. And then what good would it have done for us to have kept quiet?
2: Now, what we want to know is what you're going to do when somebody else does come.
4: How do I know what I'm going to do? When you came here in answer to the ad, I wanted to kill you or kill myself or something. I haven't slept ever since Grandfather put that ad in the paper. I don't know how I can face what's going to happen. I think I'm going to run away.
1: No, don't do that.
2: Now, wait a second, Patty. Eddie, what you did was a kind of manly thing to do, but now you're behaving like a baby. Now, you get up on your feet, you hear me? Get up on your feet and come with us. We're going to your grandfather. Mr. Blair, I'd say we've done all the thinking about this we have to do.
3: Do you know, I'm not sure whether I want you to say you'll take the picture or not. It's the last of my treasures, but I do need the money.
2: Well, if you'll let me have it, Mr. Blair, I'd like very much to buy it.
1: I'm glad, Miles.
3: I suppose I'm glad, too, Mr. Wakefield. It's a very lovely picture, but I can't see it any longer. Thank you very much.
4: Yes, thank you. Thank you.
1: Clearing up.
2: Mm-hmm. So we get a drive in the country in the sunshine after all. And all it costs me is $75.
1: Now, don't get grumpy about it. There's nothing that makes a man more ashamed of himself than doing something altogether wonderful.
2: Oh, I don't know that. I'm a little proud of myself.
1: I'm proud of you, Miles.
2: I wonder what old Mr. Blair and young Eddie are saying to each other right now.
1: I wonder.

0: suppose they're wondering what we're saying to each other right now.
1: I suppose so.
0: You handled it pretty well that time, Eddie.
1: Thank you, Grandfather. Of course, we're lucky there was a girl he wanted to impress.
0: I know. It's always easier when they bring a girl. Well, hang up another frame. I hope we can eat lunch before the next dealer arrives.

0: Theater 5 has presented A Genuine Grenoble, written by Robert Sanadella and directed by Ted Bell. In the cast, John Gibson, Peter Fernandez, Fran Carlin, and Larry Haynes. 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Associate director Bill Gately. Script editor Jack C. Wilson. Original music by Alexander Vlastotsenko. Orchestra under the direction of Glenn Osser. Executive producer for Theater 5, Edward A. Byron.
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0: sunrise and sunset, promise and fulfillment, birth and death. 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
1: We present a new series of radio programs, The Clock.

passage of time and the forward trend of civilization have both had a profound influence in changing man from a polygamous animal to one who practices monogamy. In the reign of Solomon the King, 1,000 wives was the custom. Today, one wife, or at least one wife at a time, is the prevailing fashion. But there are still some members of the species Homo sapiens who are loath to accept their monogamous status. I'm not referring to the bigamists either, mind you. As a matter of fact, the gentleman of whom I

0: speak, rarely marry at all. But they have a list of conquests to their credit that would put a sultan to shame, and they seem to forget the fact that one woman can be more than enough for any man to handle.
1: I'm no collar, Red. Friend, you'll never see my puss in a subway poster when you're hanging from a strap. That's why I can't figure the reason they go for me in such a great big way. I'm talking about women. Fat women, thin women, blondes and brunettes. They all make a grab for Alex. It can't be the way I talk. My education don't amount to much, and I'm a little rough around the edges. And my bill wouldn't win no prizes in a model's magazine. So maybe it's my face. Yeah, maybe it's the way I smile and look them in the eye that makes them gulp like flounders and ooze right into my arms. Anyway, I ain't complaining because I like them just as much as they like me. Oh, boy, how I love them. I take them all shapes and sizes from 18 to 85. And when I say I take them, mister, I mean I take them for everything they got. For instance, there was Lola. When I met her, she was wearing a black satin evening gown with lace all over the middle. Her skin was as white as a hunk of ermine, and her teeth were straighter than the keys on a baby grand. We did the town together from 52nd Street to the village, and by the time I took her home in a taxi cab, we were getting to be old friends.
2: Oh, Alex, kiss me. Kiss me hard.
1: Oh, I'm afraid I've been smearing your lipstick.
2: I've never met a man like you before. What is about you that makes you so attractive?
1: Listen, stop taking me apart. Just relax, honey, and I'll do the talking.
2: Where is he going?
1: What?
2: The cab driver. Where is he taking us?
1: To your apartment, the address you gave.
2: Oh, no. No, he can't do that.
1: What?
2: I must be crazy. You must be driving me out of my mind.
1: Well, what's the matter? Ain't you paid your rent up?
2: I'm married, Alex.
1: You what?
2: I got a husband.
1: What? Oh, Lola, how could you do a thing like that to me?
2: I know I should have told you before. I just didn't want to lose you.
1: Oh, ain't there a woman in the world I can trust?
2: Oh, Alex, don't look at me like that, please. Please, darling, it doesn't make any difference.
1: Drive a stick.

0: I'm getting out of here for a while.
1: But you can't leave me now.
0: Well, who says I can't?
1: Well, what about those diamonds you borrowed?
0: I'll mail them to you tomorrow.
1: Alex, my husband's coming home sooner than I expected. He'll arrive tonight.
0: So what?
1: He'll open his safe and find the diamonds missing.
0: But what does he do? Count every hunk of glass he's got? You only gave me three.
1: You told me that you were using those stones for security on a loan. You said you'd give them back to me whenever I wanted them.
0: Yeah, well, you'll get them. You'll get them. Stop hounding
1: me. Alex, I've got to have them tonight.
0: Listen, I'm busy. I've got to make a train.
1: You stole them, Alex. Why, you're nothing but a thief.
0: Look, will you go home?
1: Go home? I'll call the police. That's what I'll do. I'll put you in jail for this.
0: There's the phone. Use it. And then you can call your husband down to identify the loot.
1: You're despicable.
0: Yeah.
1: You're rotten through and through.
0: Get out of my way, baby. You're blocking the door.
1: Alex!
0: Get out of my way before I kick your pretty teeth in. So long, Lola. It's been lovely knowing you. And just to show you how I feel, I'm going to mark you triple A on my suckers list. See what I mean? They just can't keep away from me. I'm the lady's home companion, the dame's delight. And the smarter they come, the harder they fall. That's why I had to bite my lip to keep from laughing when I first met Ethel. Yeah, she was a waitress at the drive-in near L.A., cute as a pretzel with big blue eyes and a dumb expression. I don't usually mix business with pleasure, but I only go for the dolls who pay off. But I figured this time I didn't have to go in and make for a profit. I was just going to keep her happy for laughs.
2: Yes, sir.
0: Oh, what do you got that's tasty, baby, outside of yourself?
2: Oh, we got hamburgers, steak burger, cheeseburger, and whale burger.
0: Well, give me a sardine on rye and a cup of coffee with a hunk of cheesecake on a side. You get that?
2: Uh-huh.
0: What you looking at, Blue Eyes?
2: You sort of remind me of someone.
0: Yeah?
2: A friend of mine. He looks just like you. Your build and everything. He's even got a scar on his hand like yours. And it's very uncanny.
0: Oh, now you don't have to go into a routine like that if you want to get to know me, Blondie. I'm the kind who picks up easy.
2: Gee, he's your spitting image.
0: Hey, when do you knock off today?
2: Why?
0: Maybe I'll run around and take you for a ride.
2: I don't go for rides with men I wasn't introduced to.
0: My name is Alex. What's yours?
2: Ethel.
0: Okay, we're introduced. Now hustle your frame inside that restaurant and get them victuals, and when you come back, we'll make a date. Well, you should have seen her eyes when I told her I was taking her out. That poor dumb bunny acted like I just gave her 1,000 shares of American TNT. Yeah, sometimes I think I should have been born quintuplet just so I could spread myself around a little more. Well, about 2 hours later, I'm back at the drive-in waiting for Ethel to finish her stint. She waltzed out at 8 sharp, wearing a dress that fit like the skin on a weenie. When she crossed the gams, I nearly stripped my gears. Where to, Sugar Plum?
2: Oh, I don't care. Just so I get some air.
0: Hey, how come a doll like you gotta serve up garbage to every jerk who comes along? You know, you are being pictures.
2: You think so?
0: Sure, yeah. You ever had a screen test?
2: No.
0: Well, I got pulled at Superman, the president of me, just like that. Maybe I'll talk to him tomorrow, see what I can do.
2: You in the picture business, Alex?
0: Nah, that ain't big time. I'm in a hotter racket. I promote.
2: What do you promote?
0: Well, right now, I'm working on you.
2: What's the matter?
0: Nothing.
2: Well, there's something wrong with the car?
0: Hey, on a level, are you as dizzy as you sound?
2: Alex, what are you doing?
0: Oh, I'm going to give you a great big kiss. That make you happy?
2: Gee, you even kiss like Stanley.
0: Stanley? Who is Stanley?
2: The fellow I know who looks like you, Stanley Kibbe.
0: Say, listen, how about you can a chatter? You're out with me now, not with Stanley. Ethel.
2: Yeah?
0: Maybe I better take you home.
2: All right.
0: I'm used to gals who pay a little attention to me. Maybe I won't even see you again.
2: All right.
0: What?
2: Whatever you say, Alex. Whatever you say.
0: Well, it wasn't that I lost my touch. It was just that the dame was too dizzy to even fall. The way she talked, you'd think her head was in a plaster cast. From the neck up, she was absolutely numb. I drove her back to a flat in L.A., figuring I'd dump her and call it a night. When I got to the front of the house, something

0: happen to change my mind.
1: Well, thanks for the ride, Alex.
2: Yeah, don't mention it. Next time I eat sardine on rye, I won't pick up on the extras.
1: What?
2: Skip it, Spongehead. Go on up and put your hair in curlers for the night.
1: Oh, my goodness.
2: Now what?
1: It's Stanley.
2: Where?
1: See? He's been waiting in front of the house. Oh, I'll bet he's mad at me. I completely forgot we had a date.
3: Ah, so there you are.
1: Oh, Stanley.
3: And I should have known you'd be running with a hobo.
1: Oh, don't be rude,
3: Stanley. I ought to sock you, mister. That's what I ought to do.
2: Keep them hands in your pockets, Stanley. I'm going home. I could have climbed out of the car and spilled Stanley all over the sidewalk in 60 seconds. I could have laid him out like a rubber mat. Why didn't I? Well, because I had different ideas. Yeah, you see, she was right about Stanley. It wasn't just a gag. In build and color, the guy was a ringer for me. He even had the same scar on his left hand. Our faces were a little different, maybe, but that could be fixed. For what? I'll tell you for what. And it came to me just like a flash. Up to then, it was small-time stuff. A grand here, 3 grand there. Nothing really big to sink my claws in. I had blackmail and larceny wraps over my skull from Albany to Albuquerque. So if I branched out a little, what did I have to lose? The idea was right. And I had a feeling Ethel was dumb enough to go for it. The only one who might kick was Stanley, and you couldn't blame him. After all, he was going to get elected to be a corpse.

0: A good woman is like a watch that runs on time. She clicks away with a dependability you can rely on. A clever woman is a watch that runs too fast. And a scheming woman is a watch without a face. But beware of the female who professes ignorance, for she may be the time clock you often find attached to a bomb.
1: I waited a week before I spring the plan on Ethel. I knew I was taking a long shot by ringing her in on it, but I figured I could always pass it off with a gag and a laugh if she would put up a kick. Say, whatever happened to Stanley, sugar?
2: Oh, he's mad at me.
1: Cut us?
2: I never liked him anyway. He used to come over here with ketchup stains on his tie.
1: Ethel, you ever been in trouble?
2: What do you mean?
1: No. You ever had a run-in with the law?
2: Oh, no.
1: Well, that's too bad.
2: It is?
1: I had a little business proposition to make to you.
2: What kind of a proposition?
1: Well, you like money, Ethel.
2: Oh, I love it.
1: Lots of money, huh?
2: Mm.
1: Say, how would you like to split $200,000 with me?
2: Oh, Alex, you're a card.
1: No, I'm on a level, baby. I got a tie-up that's foolproof. All I need is a dame with nerve, and I'll handle the rest.
2: But what's that got to do with my having trouble with the law?
1: Well, I just wanted to know if you'd had any practice. You see, my plan isn't exactly legitimate.
2: No?
1: No, you know, in order to get what we're after, we got to kill a guy.
2: Oh!
1: All right. Forget it. It's only a mink coat and a trip around the world. You're the simple type, I know. You don't like diamonds or furs or perfume that costs $100 an ounce.
2: No. No, Alex, I just couldn't do it.
1: Not for a 50% split on $200,000?
2: I don't know how you could even mention such a thing. You must be joking.
1: Yeah, sure. It's only a gag. Make believe I never said it. But, you know, if you happen to get a yen for a little pin money this winter, just let me know, huh? Maybe you'll change your mind. Yeah?
3: Alex?
1: Yeah, Ethel?
3: I've been thinking it over.
1: Yeah?
3: Do you still want me to work with you?
1: Yeah.
3: Then come right over.
1: Yeah. Now listen closely, baby.
2: I'm listening.
1: Face up, we get married.
2: Married? What for?
1: Now, look, I don't like a ball and chain no more than you do, but it's the way we gotta work. We get hitched and then I take out an insurance policy for $100,000 with double indemnity.
2: What's that?
1: What's what?
2: Oh, double whatever you say.
1: Well, it's double the take, sweetheart. If I get killed in an accident, I collect twice.
2: You getting killed in an accident?
1: No, I'm not getting killed. Stanley is.
2: What?
1: Yeah, and when they find his body, he'll be in my car with my identification on him. They'll call you down to the morgue to see the body, and you'll recognize his clothes, see? The insurance company will check the scar on his hand, and that makes it final.
2: Oh.
1: Yeah, you got everything straight now?
2: I think so.
1: Okay, now right after the wedding, you get Stanley on the phone.
2: Well, I say to him.
1: Well, tell him you want to see him. So you've been crying your eyes out since he left. Pick him up in my car and drive him up to the Heights. You know that spot overlooking the cliff?
2: Yeah.
1: And that's where you park and wait for me. Now, you think you can handle him?
2: I guess so. But what happens after we park?
1: You leave that to me. She did like I said, and Stanley fell. I was waiting at the bend of the road near the cliff at 9 p.m. when I drove up. When she stole the car, Stanley grinned like a hungry hyena. But his dopey smile only stayed on his pen until I walked up and laid him cold before he could open his mouth. Okay, he's cold. Now, we'll just pull him in front of the steering wheel. Get his hands around. That's it. And where's my wallet? Oh. Here, slip this into his inside pocket and take his wallet out. And now we'll twist the wheel so she points for the cliff. Put her in first. Ethel, push that starter button, baby. And then get out quick. So long, Stanley. Hold on to your hat.

0: But they can't prove it, Mrs. Bleek, so you're okay. For my part, I'm listing it as an accidental death.
1: What could be sweeter? It worked so good, you'd think Stanley trying to help us along. I stayed undercover for 2 weeks while Ethel collected the dough, and then I showed up at her apartment.
2: Who is it?
0: Alex, baby.
2: Who?
0: Alex. Everything all set, sugar?
2: What?
0: You got the dough, okay?
2: Who are you?
0: What
2: do you want?
0: Hey, what kind of a gimmick is this? You know who I am. I'm Alex Bleek, your husband.
2: Oh, but that's ridiculous.
0: What?
2: My husband's dead.
0: Wait a minute.
2: He was killed in an accident. I never saw you before in my life. And if you know what's good for you, you'd better not let me see you again.
1: And I thought she was dumb. I figured she was thicker than a hunk of cement. Dumb, huh? I should be that dumb. The party wasn't over yet, and I wasn't finished with that peroxide blonde. First, I wrote a letter and signed it, Stanley Kibbe. Yeah, Stanley Kibbe, the guy we'd killed in my car. I told her that we were through, and I asked her not to do anything foolish. I said she'd find someone else as nice as me. She mustn't think that life's no good just because I ain't around. Then I began to keep an eye on her. I trailed her from morning till night, and I knew she was nervous by the way she kept looking behind her every time she hit the street. Finally, she made the move I was waiting for. She drew every nickel she had from the bank in cash. And it didn't take any fortune teller to figure she was packing to leave. Well, I beat her home from the bank and jimmied my way to her apartment. By the time she came back, the reception committee was all set. Hello, baby.
2: Alex.
0: Keep your voice down, honey. This rod I got ain't as phony as you are.
2: What do you want?
0: That dough you just drew from the bank.
2: Wait.
0: Shell out. And make it snappy.
2: Gee, Alex, you're not being very nice.
0: Oh, my name ain't Alex. It's Stanley, remember? Come on, hand it over.
2: Don't I get to keep any of it?
0: After the crush you handed me, put the roll on the table.
2: Oh, well, if that's the way you feel about it.
0: Hey, wait a minute. You know, as big a chiseler as you are, I can't help feeling sorry for you.
2: Really?
0: Besides, you're just dumb enough to turn me in. Even though you'd be taking a rap as well as me. So I'll tell you what I'll do. I'll let you keep your half.
2: Oh, Alex, you're so good to me.
0: Mm-hmm. Now, we part friends, okay?
2: Uh-huh.
0: Alex, let's drink on it, baby. And we can kiss each other off. What do you got on the side, both? Scotch?
2: Yeah. Well,
0: never mind. I'll do it. Take half the dough from that rolling table. You gotta make sure it's only half.
2: Oh, I'd never cheat you, Alex. You wouldn't know that by now.
0: Yeah, sure, I know. Well, here's to us.
2: Happy days, Alex. Here's mud in your eye.
0: Yeah. Bottoms up. Well, it was bottoms up. There was enough cyanide in that glass I gave her to conquer Rhino. 5 minutes later, she was flat on the floor, and I stuffed my letter into a mitt and left. Neat, huh? Looked like a clear case of suicide, and she did it just for me. I thought it was pretty smart to sign that letter Stanley Kibbe. I was using his name now. Since I didn't have one of my own, I was supposed to be dead. And just by leaving myself wide open by writing that letter, I'd be safe. The cops wouldn't figure I'd be dumb enough to leave it in her hand after knocking her off. That is what you call reverse psychology. I'd still be covered in case somebody knew she'd be running around with a guy named Kibbe and the cops tried to look me up. When I got to my flat, I planned one more alibi just for atmosphere. Got hold of a lot of toothache medicine and wrapped a bandage around my jaw. Then I lay on a couch

0: Yeah, it's me.
1: Detective Haley. This your letter?
0: Where'd you find that?
1: A man of a woman named Ethel Kane.
0: Ethel?
1: She just killed herself.
0: What? Ethel? Oh, she shouldn't have done it. That's why I wrote the letter. I had a feeling this might happen. I was going to call her up tonight and talk some sense into her. But his toothache was driving me crazy.
1: Toothache, huh? But...
0: Yeah.

0: You wouldn't know what to do about a toothache, would you?
1: Oh, sure. Sure, we'll fix you up, mister. At headquarters.
0: Well, before I got a chance to make a move, he had the handcuffs on. And an hour later, they put me on a grill. They had me with my garters down, and I knew it, and I was finished when I finally found a dough. The trial was quick, as you might have read. And half an hour ago, they told me the governor wasn't giving out with any reprieve. But if I hadn't pulled that toothache gag, I'd have been sitting pretty with a roll of money big enough to stuff a chair. Yeah, if that dumb blonde lunkhead only had enough sense to tell me. How should I know? How should I know her boyfriend, Stanley...

0: state of California, execution is carried out by means of lethal gas. And so tonight, we trust that Alex Bleek, alias Stanley Kibbe, will discover a satisfying and permanent cure for an aching tooth.
1: The Clock will be heard again next week. It's written by Lawrence Klee, and Hart McGuire is the voice of the Clock. Alex was played by Ken Wayne. Wynn Nelson was Ethel. Others were Moira Redmond, John Ewart, and Brian James. The Clock, directed by John Saul, is a Grace Gibson radio production.
2: Once upon a time there was an engineer.
3: Choo-choo Charlie was his name, we hear.
2: He had an engine and he sure had fun. He used good and plenty candy to make his train run.
4: Charlie!

0: The Saint, based on characters created by Leslie Charteris and known to millions from books, magazines, and motion pictures. The Robin Hood of modern crime now comes transcribed to radio, starring Hollywood's brilliant and talented actor Vincent Price as The Saint.
1: They say each man kills the thing he loves. And so I have killed you, my love. But the cruel, merciful knife which parts our flesh shall bring us yet together, in a together which is forever. I am ready, officer.
2: Pardon me, but where may I wait for Mr. Bennett?
3: Well, he's still on stage taking down.
2: Yes, I know. I was in the audience. My name is Templer.
3: Oh, yes, Mr. Templer. He's expecting you. You can wait in his dressing room. It's right down the hall there, first on the right. The one with all the flowers on it.
2: Thank you, thank you.
1: Well, thank you. Thank you, darling. Did you really? Did you?
4: I enjoyed it.
1: Thank you. See you shortly.
5: Mercer.
1: Come in, my dear. Ah, you are sweet, dear, but...
2: Hello, Mercer. Congratulations.
1: Simon Templer, how perfectly wonderful of you to come. As I was saying, my dear Shari, you are sweet and utterly charming throughout, but never, never cross in front of me. Never.
5: Yes, Mercer, I'll remember. And you are magnificent.
1: Thank you, thank you. Oh, Shari, this is my old friend, Simon Templer. Templer, Shari Babcock, my leading lady.
6: How do you do?
5: How do you do?
1: Go change, my dear. I'll meet you shortly.
5: Of course, Mercy. Goodbye, Mr. Templer.
6: Goodbye, Miss Babcock.
2: Well, your taste is still excellent, Mercer.
1: I picked my leaves on her acting ability alone, Templer. Now, why I sent for you. By the way, what did you think of the play?
2: Well, it was...
1: Yes, I know. I took only 5 curtain calls, an ominous sign. For me, practically a curtsy. Oh, writers. Why, Templar, why don't they have writers like Shakespeare around these days?
2: It's a plot against actors.
1: I believe you. Well, perhaps the Bennett name will carry this thing along for a season, but it will be a strain.
2: Mercer, why did you send for me?
1: Oh. Sit down, Templar, while I remove my makeup.
2: I am sitting down.
1: Well, then stand up. Oh. No, don't. I hate to talk off to someone. I don't work well that way at all. Templar, I'm afraid of this play.
2: It scares me, too.
1: No, not that way. Templar, I've begun to notice a peculiar relationship between Mercer Bennett and his roles. Now, you'll think this a bit eccentric of me, perhaps, but it's true. Templar, I'm living my roles.
2: No.
1: Wait, let me tell you. I don't know what it is. Perhaps I put too much of myself into a part, but the roles I portray on the stage, I also portray in real life.
2: For example?
1: For example, in Time Waits for Tomorrow, I played an actor who marries his leading lady. I married my leading lady.
2: Astonishing.
1: Wait. In Crossroads of the World, I played a singer who marries the ingenue. I married the ingenue. Laugh that off.
2: I don't have to. I didn't marry her. You did.
1: Yes. But I could go on, Templar. This thing has been plaguing me for years. I have a feeling of fatalism about any role I undertake, that it can't help being realized offstage.
2: Why get excited about it now?
1: Because, Templar, because in this play, I not only fall in love with my leading lady, but I kill her.
2: Well, has the first part come true?
1: Well, one might say so, yes. She's utterly infatuated with me, of course, and she's a charming thing.
2: I see. And you're afraid you're going to kill her?
1: Deathly afraid.
2: Well, it's been nice seeing you again, Mercer, but...
1: Wait, don't go. I'm not just imagining things. The way the part was originally written, I shot Shari. But in our tryout in Boston, the prop man discovered that someone had put real bullets in the gun.
2: Are you sure?
1: Of course I am. That's why I had it rewritten to a knife. We use a rubber blade, of course.
2: Of course. And you have no idea who put those bullets in the gun?
1: None. It could have been anyone.
2: Even you?
1: That's what haunts me about this whole business, Templar. Could I have done it and not know it? Could I do it again? Oh, you've got to help me, Simon.
2: Well, all right, I'll do what I can. But it might not be much.
1: Ah, I'd appreciate it, Simon. I'd appreciate it immensely. And when we of the theater...
2: Please, no tears. Where should I start?
1: My agent and business manager will tell you whom to see. And take you around.
2: Oh.
1: Stuart Jackson. Low fellow.
2: Well, I'll see him in the morning.
1: I'm deeply grateful, Simon.
4: Why, I hardly dare look at the girl. I avoid her. I...
6: Mrs. Daddy?
4: Coming, Shari, darling, coming. Well, you see, I...
2: Yes, I know. The show must go on. See you tomorrow, Mercy.
7: Mighty nice of you to take this on for us, Mr. Templer. I know it's been working on Mercer.
2: What do you think of this, Jackson? This idea that Bennett has about his roles coming true?
7: Well, I've represented a lot of actors, Mr. Templer, and they're screwy, every one of them. And I'm not sure Mercer Bennett's not the screwiest of the lot, but he's a great actor.
2: You think this whole thing is about nothing? Huh?
7: I didn't say that. Maybe all in the head, but what's in the head gives plenty of trouble. You know what I mean?
2: I know what you mean.
7: And after the notices on the play this morning, he'll be screwier than ever.
2: Not good?
7: From Stinkville. And he needed the dough, too.
2: Oh, I thought Bennett had plenty.
7: Paying alimony to four wives? Nobody's got that much dough. Well, the first one Bennett wants you to talk to is Lola Enright. She was his first wife.
2: We're not going to talk to all four.
7: Lola is the only one in town. Kind of an old lush, but a good kid. She used to be quite an actress.
2: Well, let's go collect her autograph.
7: Morning, Lola. Can we come in?
8: Hi, Mr. Jackson. Do come in. I hope you'll excuse my deshabille. Just reading over a frightful stack of plays they're begging me to do. Frizzly wearing, finding a vehicle.
7: Skip it, Lola. This isn't the producer. This is Simon Templer, the saint.
8: Now, why don't you say so? How do you do, Mr. Templer? Sit down.
2: Thank you, Miss Enright. I've enjoyed your performances many times.
8: Must be older than you look. What's up, boy?
7: Mr. Templer, I'd like to ask you a few questions, Lola, about Mercer.
8: Well, if you're going to talk about him, I've got to be fortified. Excuse me. Mr. Templer, have you ever met my friend?
2: Huh? Oh, yes, I have.
8: Oh, good. Then I don't have to introduce you. How about joining us?
2: Well, I'm very fond of your friend, but not this early in the morning. About Mercer Bennett, Miss Enright.
8: What about him?
2: Well, very briefly, he has a fixation about roles he plays on the stage and acting themselves in real life. And in his latest play, he kills his leading lady.
8: Tell him not to worry. That turkey won't run long enough for him to step on an ant.
2: Something has occurred, however, to indicate that this isn't all imagination. You know anyone bearing any ill will against Bennett, Miss Enright?
8: Sure I do. Anybody that knows him.
2: Oh? Well, how about you, if I may be blunt?
8: You mean, would I kill his leading lady and frame him with the murder? Let me think it over, Simon. Sure you don't want to say hello to my pal here?
2: No, thanks.
8: Well, I do. Mercer Bennett. The problem being, would I like to see him accused of murdering his latest love? Well, I might. I very well might. Anything else I can do for you, Simon? Play Camille, butch candy between acts? Tour with the South Pacific Company of South Pacific?
2: If anything comes up, Lola, I'll let you know.
8: Oh, you're a nice boy, Simon. I'll give you a tip. Never be seen in public with agents. So long, Jackson. Here's to crime, Simon.
2: Happy days, Lola.
8: Yeah? Happy days.
2: Well, what's the next port of call, Jackson?
7: Arnold Prince, Mr. Templer. Broker, he says. Also has a wad of dough on the show.
2: Oh, yes, you told me.
7: Yeah. Here's his office here.
2: No secretary. Guess we go right on in, huh?
7: I guess so. Oh, morning, Mr. Prince. You busy?
9: Hello, Jackson. Have you seen the notices? Did you see those horrible, terrible...
7: Mr. Prince, this is Mr. Templer. Simon Templer. He wants to ask you a couple of questions.
9: Why?
2: Because I think a crime may be committed, Mr. Prince, and I'm trying to prevent it.
9: You're too late. The crime happened last night when 3 6s of 17 opened.
2: Yes, I can understand your point of view. Tell me, Mr. Prince, what was your reason for putting money into the show? The play itself?
9: I'll tell you. The reason was Shari Babcock. I was made a fool of.
2: Shari was your girl?
9: If I hadn't thought so, I wouldn't have put a cent into this egg. I couldn't afford the money.
2: Do you hold any animosity towards Shari or Bennett?
9: Taught both of them.
2: How much animosity?
9: Just this, Mr. Templer. I have a reputation for being a man it isn't safe to make a fool of. Do I make myself clear?
2: I think so.
9: Good. Good day, gentlemen.
2: Oh, just one more question. Are you what they call an angel, Mr. Prince?
4: An angel?
2: You needn't answer that. Good day.
7: This is Shari Babcock's apartment, Mr. Templer. I hope you don't mind if I let you go in alone.
2: I shudder at the thought.
7: Yeah. Well, being Mercer's business manager and agent both, I got a lot of details to look after. He wanted you to talk to Charlie Glenway. He's the author of this bomb. But if you talk to Charlie long enough, Charlie'll be along. Get what I mean?
2: I get what you mean.
7: See you later, Mr. Templer.
2: Good morning, Miss Babcock. I don't know if you remember me, but
5: how could I forget? Won't you come in, Mr. Templer? Simon?
2: Oh, thank you, Shari.
5: Have you seen the notices?
2: Yes.
5: Well, it was to be expected, of course. Charlie's a nice boy, but just not a writer. Just not a writer.
2: Shari, are you aware of the fact that as long as this play runs, you may be in considerable danger?
5: Terribly exciting, isn't it?
2: Huh? You're not frightened?
5: But that's theater, Simon, dear. Actors living their roles, the excitement of opening night, the smell of grease paint.
2: Shari, let's not do the grease paint in the veins bit, huh?
5: Of course.
2: You know about what happened in Boston?
5: The real bullets instead of the blanks?
2: Mm-hmm.
5: Wouldn't it be fascinating if darling old Mercer had actually done it himself? I mean conscious love, but subconscious hate. Fascinating, like Ibsen.
2: Look, Hedda Gabler, did it ever occur to you that...
10: Shari, you seen the reviews?
5: Knock, Charles, darling, knock. Simon Templer, this is Charles Glenway, our author.
10: The rats desert the sinking ship. You thought the play was pretty hot stuff this time yesterday, Shari. Oh, how are you, Templer?
2: Thank you.
5: Don't be rude, Charlie. And if one simply isn't a playwright, one should face it.
10: Quote, Mercer Bennett, unquote. It was a play before he got hold of it, him and his rewrites. Of course it ended up garbage. It was bound to.
5: Oh, speaking of rewrites, Charles, darling, I've got some ideas about the second act. My lines simply have to be fixed, you know.
10: Your lines have to be fixed? Well, you certainly fixed them last night, all right. Why don't you get that dramatic school mush out of your mouth and talk? You think it improves things if nobody can hear you?
5: In this case, yes.
2: Am I intruding on anything?
10: All right. We won't fight, Shari. I don't want to.
5: Fine, darling. And you will rewrite my lines in the second act.
10: No.
5: Yes.
2: I'll keep score for you.
10: Who is this guy, anyway? Another Arnold Prince?
5: I was never anything to Arnold Prince but nice to him, so he put up the money for your show.
10: How nice were you?
5: Oh, Glenway, I hate you.
11: Sorry, darling.
5: Mercer, sweet.
11: Oh, Glenway. And Templer.
2: Sorry, old man. Shall I leave?
11: Not at all. Not at all. I mean, don't rush off. About the notices, Shari, darling. Disregard them. Of course, the play is bad. The thing to remember is that I've carried worse plays than this.
10: You were younger then.
11: Jealousy, rearing its juvenile head. But it's a good thing you're here, Glenway. There's a lot of rewriting and fixing to be done. And you might possibly be of some help to me.
10: I have an earth-shaking suggestion. Why not just do the play as it was written in the first place?
11: You're questioning my knowledge of the theater?
10: I think you're over the hill, Jack.
5: Pay no attention to this scribbler, Mercer.
2: Artie.
11: I find your conduct unprofessional, Glenway.
12: We of the filter.
10: And I find your conduct unbecoming to your fellow members in the Townsend Club, Bennett.
2: Hams.
11: Hmm? What did you say, Templer?
2: I have been up since dawn trying to prevent a murder about which I now feel almost indifferent. I have foregone my breakfast, but I find myself unable and unwilling to do so another second. If anyone wants me, I should be in the restaurant on the corner, saving a life near and dear to me, my own. Farewell, thespians.

0: Mr. Templer. Mr. Templer.
1: Oh, sit down, Mr. Jackson. Sit down. But I warn you, if you interfere with my eggs Benedict with Tabasco sauce, you're a dead man.
2: Mercer phoned me as you were here, Mr. Templer. He wants you to come to the play tonight.
1: I have seen the play. And every horrible detail is etched with acid on the dark mirror of my mind.
2: You know, you talk just like Mercer.
1: It must be contagious.
2: Oh, we just got word, Mr. Templer. The play is closing tonight. A two-day run.
1: Just ahead of the lynch mob. Do you carry insurance on your client, Mr. Jackson?
2: Sure.
1: And put him in another disaster like this and he'll need it.
2: Oh, but what I wanted to tell you, Mr. Templer, was this. Mercer's worried about the prophecy, or whatever you want to call it. He's afraid that something will happen to Shari.
1: And tonight's the last night for it to happen.
2: You'll be there, Mr. Templer?
1: Against my complete better judgment, my appreciation of the aesthetic, and in utter disregard of my sanity, I shall be there.
3: Hello, Mr. Templer.
1: Oh, hi, Charlie. Where have you been, huh?
3: Out front. Everything all right back here, Mr. Templer?
1: It's all quiet so far. This is the final scene.
3: Yeah, the death scene.
1: Yeah.
3: He plays the violin to her before he stabs her. You think the audience is buying it, Mr. Templer?
1: Well, they haven't stormed the stages yet.
3: Well, it's not a bad play, or it wasn't at first. It's Bennett in the rewrite. Now it's all hash. How do you like Shari?
1: As an actor? Promising. A bit theatrical, but she should have a good career ahead of her.
3: If nothing happens.
1: Nothing will happen.
3: Hey, there's Prince backstage. I don't like that.
1: I'll keep an eye on him.
3: And there's Lola, too. She's...
1: I know. She's Bennett's first wife.
3: And she's bitter because he hasn't paid her alimony for years. Look, look. They're going into the death scene.
1: Yeah, I'm watching, Charlie.
3: Don't let anything happen to her, Mr. Templer.
1: Charlie, hey, what's that on the prop table, huh?
3: A knife. Well, it's not a real one. It's like the one Bennett stabbed Shari with, a rubber blade.
1: But if that knife is here, what has Bennett got?
3: What? What? I don't know. Templer, I...
4: Shari! Shari, look out!
5: Hey, quick! The curtain! Pull down the curtain, quick!
4: Shari! Shari! Shari, are you hurt? What happened, Bennett?
6: I don't know. I started to stab her like I always do, and blood came. I had the wrong knife.
3: Let me, Templer. Shari, baby. How bad is it? Get a doctor, somebody.
7: No, no, no doctors to spoil our last moment, Charles. Just you and me.
3: Oh, it will always be you and me, Shari, always.
7: No, no. The realization came too late. The bloom withers in the bud. It's fragrant, secret, forever.
3: Shari.
1: Next week, East Lynn.

0: Simon.
1: Yes, Benny.
0: How bad is it, Simon? Is it fatal? Tell me, Simon. I can take it.
1: Well, the doctor said he had great difficulty finding the scratch.
0: Scratch?
1: Yes, it was a very minor flesh wound. Sorry, just...

0: Just couldn't resist playing a deathbed scene. You've got her well trained.
1: Templar, do you realize what this will do for 3, 6, or 17?
0: No, what?
1: Publicity. Reams of publicity. The show will run for months. Where is she?
0: Oh, she's in her dressing room.
1: Come on. Sorry.
2: Mercy, you've come to say farewell to
1: Get
2: me.
1: Get up, you lovesick ingenue. Put a bandage on that scratch. You've got a show to do tomorrow.
2: But, Mercy, I'm dying.
1: You couldn't be killed with a meat hat.
3: Wait a minute, Bennett, that's no way.
1: And I want to see you about some rewrites, Glenway, as soon as I talk to the press. We're not closing.
0: Mercy, you are closing.
3: What?
0: Whether you like it or not, someone tried to kill Shari tonight, and if the police had to pick a suspect, they would undoubtedly pick you.
1: Yes, yes, perhaps they would. Perhaps they might even be right.
0: Say nothing about this stabbing to anyone. Run one more night, tomorrow night, and let everyone know the closing is definite after that, huh?
1: Why? Why one more night?
0: We've got one more night in which to catch a potential killer. See that everyone backstage tonight is here tomorrow. Lola, Prince, Jackson, Glenway.
1: And?
0: And you, certainly, Mercer. Definitely you.

0: They say each man kills the thing he loves. And so I have killed you, my love. But the cruel, merciful knife which parts our flesh shall bring us yet together in a together which is forever. I am ready, officer.
1: Nothing happened. The play's over, Mrs. Hedlund. Nothing happened. Charlie's safe.
2: Not quite yet, Charles. Well, what do you mean?
3: Mr. Burnett,
4: is this the
3: protocol? No calls tonight. No calls tonight, Sam, none.
4: As you say, Mr.
1: Burnett.
3: Don't bring it up,
1: Joe.
5: Oh,
1: Charles,
5: I'm safe.
1: Oh, yes, darling.
0: Well, Simon, the role is over. The play is finished. And the leading man did not kill his leading woman.
2: No, he didn't, Mercer.
1: Come on, Charlie, let's get out of here.
2: No, Charles.
0: Why not, Simon? The play is over.
2: Not quite yet, Mercer. You forget that in your own play, Charlie, the murder occurred at 11:06. It's now just 10:45.
0: You're suggesting we stay here until 11:06?
2: I'm suggesting it very strongly. Charles, would you ask Lola, Arnold Prince, and Stuart Jackson to join us? They're all backstage.
1: Okay, Mr. Templer.
3: What are you expecting, Simon?
2: Charlie, I'm expecting another attempt on your life. There have been two already. I intend to see that this is the final one.
3: But what if it's a success?
2: If my theory is correct, it won't be.
0: The saint is never wrong, Shari. Are you?
2: Well, hardly ever. Let's join the others, shall we? I'm giving a theater party.
6: How much longer are we going to have to sit here, Templar?
2: Oh, just a few minutes, Mr. Prince. It's after 11 now.
7: I'm getting very dry, Simon, old boy.
2: Patience, Lola, patience.
3: It's creepy in here with everyone gone. I don't like being the bait in a trap.
2: Well, you have a whole squad of protectors, Charlie. Except that one of them could be a murderer.
1: Got any theories on the case, Mr. Templar?
2: Oh, a few, Jackson. 3 minutes after 11. Well, I guess we've got time to hear some of them. It will pass the time. In this case, the question seems to be motive. Who would profit by killing Shari? Or who would profit by framing Bennett here with the killing of Shari? Always presuming that the assailant is not Bennett himself.
0: Thank you.
2: Mr. Arnold Prince. A motive, certainly.
6: I agree with you.
2: A rejected suitor who feels himself used badly.
6: She's a little...
1: Why, you...
2: Gentlemen, gentlemen, no violence until 11:06. Mr. Prince lost money he could ill afford to lose. He thought he lost Miss Babcock to Mr. Bennett, and so had reason to hate them both. Stick around, Mr. Prince.
6: Don't worry. I wouldn't miss Shari's murder for twice as much dough as I poured in this raffle.
2: Oh, Miss Lola Enright. A motive, perhaps?
7: Love. Desperate, hopeless love for this road company, Barrymore, and hatred for the younger rival. Right, Simon?
2: Couldn't have done it better myself.
7: I'll stick around, Simon.
2: Mr. Mercer Bennett. A strange fixation that he is destined to carry out whatever roles he plays on the stage. A mania, perhaps?
1: I've tried to get him to an analyst, Mr. Templer, many times. Ask him.
0: Shut up, Jackson.
2: Tempers are getting edgy as we approach the hour. Mr. Charles Glenway, one of the best of motives.
1: What?
2: Oh, I might warn you, I don't know if the electrician knows we're still here, so we might find ourselves in the darkness.
3: Simon!
2: And

0: then it might not happen at all. Let's see, where were we? Oh, yes, yes. Charles Glenway.
1: Oh, Charlie couldn't do it, Simon.
2: All right, drop it, you. Drop it, or I'm going to break your wrist. Drop it. There. All right, Sam, you can put the lights back on. Sam!
3: Right away, Mr. Kibler.
0: There.
1: What happened? Who was it?
4: Jackson.
0: Yes, Jackson. Pick up his knife, Charlie.
4: Yeah, sure.
0: Anything to say, Mr. Jackson?
4: Plenty. But not here.
0: Smart fella.
4: But why Jackson Templar? He was my agent. He was making a good living out of me.
0: Not good enough. He was also your business manager. He told you you were paying alimony to all four of your ex-wives. Lola hasn't gotten anything in years, right?
5: Right.
0: Yeah, this suggested the juggling of your books. And then I'm always suspicious of business managers anyway. He also told me he had your life insured. If you were to die for the murder of Charlie Babcock, Jackson would be a rich man and no questions asked about his books either.
4: But why, Jackson? You were still collecting commissions from me.
0: Shall I tell him, Jackson, or will you?
6: I'll tell him. You're just about through, you big ham. You can't play leading men anymore. You're too old.
4: Ah, sharper than the serpent's tooth.
0: The French say, cherchez la femme. The Anglo-Saxons say, cherchez la financial angle. Anything I've left out, Jackson?
6: Yes. I hate actors. I've always hated them. And Bennett, I hated worst of all. Sneering at us all the time. Running us down behind our backs. I hate them!
0: I've always suspected this about agents. I must be more careful. Now, come along, Jackson. I can get you a long contract with no options.

0: Templar.
1: Yes, Mason?
0: After you turned Jackson in, you didn't give the full story to the papers, did you? The full story?
1: Not yet. Why?
0: Don't, as a favor to me.
1: Oh, but this will be wonderful publicity for your show. It will run forever.
0: I'd rather you didn't.
1: But why, Mercer?
0: Well, Jackson's statement about me being too old for Leeds. Of course, it's totally untrue, but if word of a charge like that gets around show business, well, you know
1: it. I see. My lips are sealed.
0: Thanks, Templar, thanks. Ah, me, maybe the trouble is I'm not wearing a tight enough girdle, or maybe chin straps while I sleep at night.
1: Actors. You know, Jackson may have been right.

0: You have been listening to another transcribed adventure of The Saint, the Robin Hood of modern crime. Now here's our star, Vincent Price.
1: Ladies and gentlemen, it's difficult to comprehend the fact that you can hold life itself in the palm of your hand. The shape it takes isn't particularly dramatic. It's as simple as this. A few coins, a few dollars, your contribution to the Red Cross. The life you hold is that of some unknown person who will be restored to health through the Red Cross National Blood Program. That program is already in its second year. It still hasn't been fully developed. It still isn't bringing the amazing medicine of whole blood to all those who need it. That won't come without more doctors, nurses, technicians, and equipment. That won't come without your help. The only thing that makes it possible for the Red Cross to carry on its mission of mercy. More than 1,500 hospitals have been supplied free of charge with blood and blood derivatives. More than 500,000 pints have already been provided for medical use. And yet this is only part of the Red Cross program. The Red Cross follows in the wake of disasters of all kind, treating the injured, feeding the hungry, and sheltering the homeless. From the Red Cross emanates a network of services to the armed forces, to veterans, to the community as a whole. The complete cost of all these operations for the next year will be $67 million. But the cost to you is whatever you can give to help the helpless. Remember, all of us can help through the Red Cross. This is Vincent Price inviting you to join us again next week at this same time for another exciting adventure of The Saint. Good night.

This Adventure of the Saint was written by Dick Powell. Our cast included Theodore Von Eltz as Bennett and Mary Shipp as Shoddy. Ed Begley was Jackson, Maggie Morley, Lola. Prince was played by Stanley Farrar and Charlie by Bob Clark. Harry Brown was the doorman. The Saint, based on characters created by Leslie Charteris, is a James L. Safier production and is directed by Helen Mack. Vincent Price is soon to be seen co-starring in RKO's production of His Kind of Woman. All you Saint fans will be glad to know that Mr. Price is guest editor of the January issue of Inside Detective, world's largest selling detective magazine. Your announcer, Don Stanley. Three chimes mean good times on NBC. The chimes are ringing for tonight's broadcast of a big show, radio's greatest spectacle. Your stars for this evening's big show, in addition to the unpredictable Tallulah, will be Louis Calhern, Jimmy Durante, Jack Carter, Martha Ray, and many, many more. For drama tonight, Theater Guild on the Air presents a one-hour adaptation of the fascinating story Trilby, starring Rex Harrison and Teresa Wright. So remember, the big show and Theater Guild on NBC.

0: Each year, thousands of short stories roll out from a multitude of typewriters and march across the pages of our magazines toward well-deserved oblivion. Few are memorable. Fewer still are classics. They pass the time and are forgotten even before the paper in which they are written is reduced to black ash. But occasionally, a story is written that is a true classic, an unforgettable tale. Listen to such a one now, as Joseph Cotton stars in Ambrose Bierce's weird and wonderful story of the Civil War, an occurrence at Owl Creek Bridge, which begins in exactly 1 minute.
1: Another visit with Joe and Daphne Forsythe.
2: Joe, stop reading that paper and talk to me.
3: I'm listening. Go ahead.
2: Well, I was talking to Mrs. Snyder today. You know, she's the one whose boy had 31% less cavities.
3: Uh-huh.
2: Well, she thinks that we should buy bigger savings bonds.
3: Uh-huh.
2: She says that when people can afford it, it makes more sense. Oh, she says there are a lot of different denominations. They start at $25, but then there are $50, $100, $200, and even $500 bonds.
3: Is that so?
2: And then with the ones we've already bought through the payroll savings plan, we'd have quite a nest egg.
3: Uh-huh.
2: Are you listening to me?
3: Uh-huh.
2: Did you know that the total accumulated compounded semi-annual interest of the Series E savings bond will amount to 93 1/3% of the original purchasing price?
3: Uh-huh.
2: I thought so. Joe, what did I say?
3: You said that United States savings bonds are a safe, easy way of investing.
2: I did.
3: That they help guard our country's freedom.
2: And?
3: They're the best investment in America's future.
2: I said something else, too.
3: Oh, yeah. You said that the total accumulated compounded semi-annual interest of the Series E savings bond will amount to 93 1/3% of the original purchase price.
2: Well, now, how did you do that?
3: Husband's trade secret.
4: And now, Occurrence at Owl Creek Bridge, starring Mr. Joseph Cotton, a tale well calculated to keep you in suspense.
5: A man stood upon a railroad bridge in northern Alabama, looking down through the ties of the swift water 20 feet below. The man's hands were behind his back, wrists bound with a cord. A rope closely encircled his neck. It was attached to a stout cross timber above his head. He thought,
6: if I could free my hands, I might throw off this noose and dive into the creek. If I swam underwater, I would be safe from their bullets. If my wind held out, I could make the southern bank, take to the woods, and get away home.
5: Peyton Farquhar, Alabama planter, stood at the end of a plank. A captain of the Union Army and a sergeant stood at the other end. When they stepped aside, the plank would tip upward, and Peyton Farquhar, Confederate spy, would slip between the ties to hang until dead above the muddy water of Owl Creek. The captain steps aside, draws his sword, flourishes it to a carry, sings out a command. The men on the bank smartly spread their legs, thrust hands forward over their rifle barrels. The sergeant on the end of the plank takes one step to the left. The plank tips forward, and Peyton Farquhar drops between the timbers of Owl Creek Bridge.
6: It takes longer to tell it. As you drop downward, you lose consciousness. You are as one already dead. Then you awaken sharply in pain.
7: To feel, not to think, just to feel. The cutting pressure on your throat. The agonies of pulsating fire shooting from your neck downward. To feel the fullness. The congestion, the head bursting with suffocation. Distantly beyond, outside yourself, you hear a splash. Remotely, you sense cool, wet, green darkness. The rope is broken. You have fallen into the stream.
8: Come, Peyton. They can't lick you. The rope's giving. again. Try once more. That does it.
4: You must breathe when you come to the surface. You must breathe quickly. For if they haven't hanged you, and they fail to drown you, you can't let them shoot. You dive deeply, but above the ringing in your ears, you hear the volley of the rifles. As you rise toward the surface, you meet shining bits of metal singularly flattened. The distorted and spent bullets oscillating slowly downward past you. One catches you in the collar. It feels uncomfortably warm. You snatch it out. And this gray piece of Yankee lead reminds you of the gray uniform on the soldier who is responsible for your being here. It was only night before last when the soldier had ridden up the driveway as you and your wife sat under the magnolia trees in the cool twilight.
9: Evening, sir.
10: Evening, Corporal.
9: If I might trouble you for a glass of water, sir.
10: Well, of course.
2: Oh, don't disturb yourself, Peyton. I'll go fetch it.
9: You're most kind, man. You'll indicate the
2: nonsense. You just sit a spell with my husband. You look as if you could do with some rest.
9: Yes, ma'am. Reckon I could.
2: I'll be back in a jiffy.
9: Thank you, ma'am.
10: Whose command are you with, Corporal?
9: Colonel Tolliver, sir, 13th North Carolina.
10: We get so little news down here. How are things going at the front?
9: Not good, sir. Damn Yankees are getting ready for another advance. They're repairing the railroad. They got it in shape almost to Owl Creek Bridge. And they got an outpost there. Once they can run trains beyond the bridge, there's nothing to stop between here and Atlanta.
10: Then why hasn't the bridge been destroyed?
9: Military couldn't get near it. Civilian might.
10: Owl Creek Bridge. Well, that's not far from here, is it?
9: Less than 20 miles.
10: You say they have an outpost there? Which side?
9: The other side. There's nothing on this side but a couple of pickets half mile out on the railroad and a single sentinel at this end of the bridge.
10: And this bridge is important.
9: Sure is.
10: Well, what if it were destroyed?
9: Hold up the Yankees several weeks.
10: Now, suppose a man, a civilian like myself, should elude the picket post and get the better of that sentinel. What could he accomplish?
9: Well, I was there a week ago, just before we had to pull out. There's a heap of driftwood come down last winter's flood. It's caught on the trestle at this end. Looked mighty dry and tendery to me.
10: I see.
9: Fellow with enough gumption might get through and set fire to it. Ought to burn like tow.
10: Yeah. It should.
2: Here's your water, Corporal. Right out of the spring house.
9: Oh, thank you kindly, ma'am. It's cool and nice. Well, I reckon I better hit the leather. I got a lot of riding ahead of me tonight.
10: Well, good luck to you, Corporal, and thank you for your information.
9: You'd be taking a chance, sir, but you couldn't do a greater service for your country.
10: I'll remember that, Corporal.
9: Bye, ma'am. Bye, sir, and many thanks.
4: You break the surface of Powell Creek for a second time, and now you're much further downstream, further away from the Union soldiers on the bridge, reloading their guns, the ramrods flashing in the morning sun. Then something seems to grab you. You whirl round and round, spinning like a waterlogged top. You're caught in a vortex, a whirlpool. The water, the banks, the distant bridge, the soldiers become indistinct blurs. You're helpless. You feel dizzy and sick to your stomach. Just as you felt last night when you crept up the bank toward the lone sentinel at the south end of the bridge and discovered that the sentinel was not alone.
11: There he is, boys! Grab him!
12: Is that him, Sergeant?
13: Well, Mr. Peyton Farquhar, we've been expecting you.
10: How did you know my...
13: ways.
10: Well, look here, I'm a civilian. I just...
13: save your breath. Thank you, Maker, we didn't shoot you in the back. We don't do things like that up north. Get a trial. Everything fair and square. All right, bring him along, man.
14: Here he is, Captain, right on schedule.
15: Good work, Sergeant. Man, Lieutenant.
9: That's him.
10: Why, you were the corporal who stopped at my plantation last night.
9: That's right, Mr. Farquhar, but not of the 13th North Carolina Volunteers.
15: Mr. Farquhar, this is Lieutenant Saltonstall, Intelligence Officer, 5th Massachusetts Regulars.
11: You've trapped me. You've deliberately led me into a trap. I'm a civilian, a planter.
15: And also a Southern patriot caught in the act of sabotage.
11: You can't prove it.
15: We don't have to.
11: But why have you done this? Why have you deliberately trapped me?
15: So much easier to eliminate civilian resistance by luring it into the open. Fell for the bait. Too bad.
11: Now, look here. It is my constitutional right...
15: Which constitution? The Constitution of the United States of America or Jeff Davis?
11: You insulting Yankee.
15: Remember your manners, sir.
11: I demand a trial.
15: You've just had it. Post a guard over him, Sergeant.
13: Yes, sir.
15: We'll hang him in the morning.
4: In a moment, we continue with the second act of... Suspense. In what form can an act of military heroism be acknowledged? In one example, the form is a rectangular blue ribbon set in a gold-colored metal frame of laurel leaves, worn centered over the right breast pocket of the uniform. A bronze oak leaf cluster may be affixed to the ribbon for each subsequent award of the same decoration. This is the emblem of the Distinguished Unit Citation, awarded to units of our armed forces and those of our allies for extraordinary heroism in action against an armed enemy. One of America's newer military decorations, it is designated to recognize activity on or after December 7, 1941. The Distinguished Unit Campaign streamer is blue, with the name of the cited action embroidered in white. To be eligible for this citation, the degree of heroism required is the same as that which, in an individual, would warrant the presentation of our second highest award for valor, the Distinguished Service Cross. The Distinguished Unit emblem may be worn permanently by all those involved in the cited action, but for those individuals joining the unit later, the emblem may be worn only for the duration of their assignment. Both as individuals and as members of military units, America's servicemen have proved themselves worthy of medals and worthy of admiration by their countrymen. And now, starring Joseph Cotten, Act Two of Occurrence at Owl Creek Bridge. But they didn't hang. The rope broke and the whirlpool carried you away, and now you realize that the whirling has stopped. You open your eyes. You're lying on the southern bank of the stream, out of sight of your enemies. Safe. You leap to your feet and run into the woods south towards home. It's nearly noon now, and for half an hour you've been plunging through a swamp, waist-deep in green ooze. Your neck hurts constantly, your head throbs, and your tongue is thick. Gnats swarm before your eyes, catching your eyelids. Mosquitoes buzz in your ears, drill deep in your hands and swollen neck. You can't go any longer. You slow down, you stop. You reach toward a palmetto root for support, and it slithers from your grasp and slides softly into the water. What a moccasin. Fear finds you at last. Terror, which stood aloof when you fled the executioner's bullets, now embraces you with clammy unction. A water moccasin. Now each branch and root seems to writhe under your glance. The swamp is undulating with certain death. You plunge on through the dark, stinking ooze, on and on, tripping, stumbling, never stopping. For terror rides your back, flogging you with the whiplash of fear.
16: Farquhar, fit as a fiddle in jig time. Now you just drink this here yarb tea, Mas Farquhar.
11: Thank you. Jethro.
16: That's a Mas Farquhar.
11: What are you doing here?
16: I live here.
11: You live where, Ma? What happened?
16: Well, I was pulling my dugout and coming home through the swamp with a mess of catfish, and I sees you laying out there on the bank in front of my cabin.
11: Jethro, I thought you were dead.
16: Oh, me?
7: said. You knew he had consumption when you sold him. You knew he couldn't last long, and he wasn't earning his keep. His wife and his daughter had carried on some at first, but after a while, they calmed down. And last you heard of Jethro. Dead.
16: You thought I was dead, Mas Parqua. Why, sir, don't you know what then happened to me? I'm free. I'm free at last. Yes, sir, I'm free. And I expect pretty soon my woman and my little girl are going to come along and join me. How is the Mas Parqua? Is they well?
7: Yes, indeed. They're both fine.
16: Oh, I'm sure glad to hear
7: that. Jethro, I don't know how to say this, but I really was sorry about having to sell you. But there wasn't anything else I could do.
16: Oh, I understand, Mas Parqua. And don't you pay it no mind. I done forgive you long time ago.
7: You have?
16: Well, sure. Don't the Lord tell us to forgive those who trespass against us? And don't the Lord promise us we shall be free? Don't you worry none about it, Mas Parqua. Hey, yeah, now. Quiet there, Spot. Quiet, chigger. They must have heard a razor back in the brush. Oh, come no hall. Look, Mas Parqua. There's a horse coming down the back road. Why, I swear it's a soldier. And our soldiers, corporal, look like.
7: Jethro, you've got to hide me.
16: How come I got to hide you, Mas Parqua?
7: Don't ask them any questions, you insolent.
16: Mas Parqua, you forget. I'm free now.
7: Well, then, just as an old friend of mine, please, just hide me. Don't tell that soldier anything.
16: Well, sure. I reckon I can do that for old friend, Mas Parqua.
7: Yeah.
16: Here, you get on under this bed here, and I'll put the covers over the side.
7: You come this far just to be turned in by a wool-gathering black who talks crazy? If Jethro knew this gray-clad corporal was really a Union lieutenant, he'd guarantee his freedom by turning you in. Unless, of course, he's planning to dispose of you himself. Yes. Going to do you in himself.
17: If you run into this, don't tell him I was looking.
16: Yes, sir. I remember not telling.
17: Just keep minding your own business, Uncle. You live longer. Yeah.
16: Y'all can come on out now, Mas Parqua. I declare I don't understand none of this. You said not to tell him you're here, and he says not to tell you he's been here. Now, what's this all about, Mas Parqua?
7: Oh, it's nothing, Jethro, nothing. I owe the man some money, and I'm not ready to pay it yet.
16: Oh, I see. Well, I wouldn't know nothing about that money. Something never bothered me like it do most. Money and me's always been strange.
7: Jethro, what are you going to do with that knife?
16: What? Oh, I was just fixing to slit up some of them catfish I got in the dugout. Look like you could do with a little food, Mas Parqua.
7: Oh, no. Thank you, Jethro. I want to get home by sundown. If you'll just tell me which way I should go.
16: Well, I don't rightly know, Mas Parqua. Reckon from the way the sun's reclining, it'd be down the road that way.
7: Yes, that should be about right.
16: I ain't never been back, you know. I ain't never tried to go back since I've been free.
7: Yeah, I know.
16: I reckon it won't be long till my woman and my little one comes here to me.
7: Of course.
16: If you get back, Mas Parqua, if you see them, you tell them I'm here waiting for them.
7: Yes, I'll do that, Jethro. I'll do that.
4: In just a moment, we continue with the third act of Suspense.
18: We have, together, ample capacity in freedom to defend freedom. This is NATO, the North Atlantic Treaty Organization. The strategic land area covered by the North Atlantic Treaty is vast and is divided into three major commands in accord with geography and political factors. European, Atlantic Ocean, and Channel commands. Combined, these cover a land and water mass stretching virtually from the North Pole to the Tropic of Cancer. Those of Europe and Africa. The United States of America is a part of NATO. You should be aware of and alert to the programs and objectives of the North Atlantic Treaty Organization.
4: And now, starring Joseph Cotten, Act 3 of Occurrence at Owl Creek Bridge. How long have you been running down this endless road? It's dark now. Is it night? No, the darkness is only the black of a sudden summer storm. That lightning flash clearly shows the white road ahead and the black silhouettes of trees along the sides. Another flash of lightning directly overhead. For an instant, you seem to see the soldiers of Owl Creek Bridge standing at the side of the road, rifles leveled, their eyes boring down the sights, aiming at your heart. Again, the lightning. And on the other side of the road, the gray-clad corporal sits astride his horse waiting for you.
19: No, no, you can't get me now!
4: This bolt of lightning strikes a tree ahead of you. And in the white blinding light stands Jethro Black and grinning, knife raised in the air.
19: No, no, Jethro, forgive me.
4: He's gone now. Now you see dangling from each tree along the road a noose. Swinging in the wind, wherever you turn, wherever you look, a noose waiting for you. A noose which wriggles like a water moccasin. You are standing on the green lawn of your plantation before the high-columned entrance. The storm is over. The clouds are black and menacing all around the horizon, but through a break in the sky overhead, glorious sunlight streams down, bathing your garden and your house in heavenly light. You are home, and now you hear a rustle of crinoline. And down from the wide portico steps your beloved wife. She runs across the lawn, arms outstretched.
2: You're back, just as you promised you'd be.
4: For this moment, you have endured the agonies of this day. And were those agonies multiplied 1,000 times, they would be small price for the venison of this breast. The sanctuary of these arms, the security of these lips. You step forward to fold your wife in your embrace. The rope stretched tight, sang like a bowstring. Peyton Farquhar was dead. His body, with a broken neck, swung gently from side to side beneath the timbers of Owl Creek Bridge.

Suspense, in which Joseph Cotten starred in William N. Robeson's production of Occurrence at Owl Creek Bridge, adapted by Mr. Robeson from a short story by Ambrose Bierce. Supporting Mr. Cotton in Occurrence at Owl Creek Bridge were Alan Morgan, William Conrad, Harry Bartell, Lou Merrill, Jack Crucian.

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0: Autolite and its 98,000 dealers bring you Mr. Fred McMurray in a story based on fact. Tonight's presentation of
1: Suspense.
0: Tonight, a story of courage. The routine operational mission of a B-29 bomber over Korea. Autolite presents The Flight of the Bumblebee. Our star, Mr. Fred McMurray.
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4: And now, with The Flight of the Bumblebee and the performance of Mr. Fred McMurray, Autolite hopes once again to keep you in suspense.

On any given day in any given newspaper, you can find a squib about a B-29 group carrying out a routine strategic bombing in Korea. This is the story of one of those routine bombings and how it affected me, Lieutenant Colonel Hutchins Stone, and the crew of the Bumblebee, lead ship of the 236th Wing. The mills of the gods began to grind, I would say, while we were completing our engine run-up at the head of the runway.

0: Finish with a run-up, Murph.
1: There's a 75 RPM drop on the front mags and number two, but it shouldn't bother us any. We'll get them back okay.
0: Roger. Let's go, Frank. Flaps.
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3: Clear on runway 26. Wind 25 miles, 45 degrees. Out.
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0: 100. Understand? 120. 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Europe. Condition 2, manifold pressure 43.5, prop pitch 2400, climbing 500 feet per minute. Raised flaps coming up easy.
1: How's the cylinder head temperature, Murph?
2: Holding steady at 235 degrees.
1: Okay, try to keep it there. We're going to 18,000 feet this time. I hope you can read that cruise control chart.
2: Don't worry. You fly this heap according to my figures, and you'll have plenty of fuel left when we get back.
1: How much is plenty?
2: About 300 gallons.
1: No, big deal. Just enough for one trip around the Bennett. Hey, Max.
3: Yeah, Hutch?
1: Come on up and see the view.
3: Might as well. Not much damage I can do to water.
1: Hey, what's the matter with you?
3: I don't know. Getting to me, I guess.
1: Yeah, relax, boy. Take it easy.
3: How does an instrument of death take it easy?
1: By thinking how lucky he is.
3: Lucky? Me?
1: Yeah, you. You're clean-shaven. You're well-fed. You don't have to grub for your life in some filthy foxhole hoping some sniper doesn't blast you while you're opening up a can of rations.
3: What's the point?
1: Well, the point's this. In addition to living well, we never come into contact, personal contact, that is, with the enemy. We do our job and never see close at hand the damage we do.
3: It's one way of looking at it.
1: There's one other way.
3: And that is?
1: The more efficient we are now, the sooner you can get back to doing what you were doing before all this.
3: But I don't want to be a soda jerk again.
1: Go look at the scenery.
3: Okay, but you still haven't convinced me.
4: Colonel Stone, sir.
1: Huh? What is it, Sergeant?
4: Big one tonight?
1: Yeah, pretty big. Railroad center.
4: How many groups?
1: Just us.
4: Expect any trouble?
1: Well, what's the matter? You worried?
4: Oh, no, not me. Not exactly.
1: What do you mean, not exactly?
4: Well, my kid brother is coming in with a replacement unit tomorrow. I'd sort of like to be on the welcoming committee.
1: Oh.
5: Hey, anybody want to play some cards?
3: Come on down here. I don't have anything to do for a while.
5: Yes, sir. Hey, how about casino? Plenty of points. Take up a big can of big juice.
3: You're on.
1: Now, Frank.
6: Yeah?
1: Fly for a while. I'm going to grab some sack time.
6: Okay.
1: And don't forget to pressurize.
6: I won't.
1: And have Murph check the auxiliary electrical unit. Didn't look too great when we left.
6: You're not going to need the putt-putt. Relax, go to sleep.
1: Okay. Wake me in an hour, huh?
6: Good night.
1: Before I fell asleep, I thought of my ship and its crew. The thrill of being master of 135,000 pounds of airplane. And I thought of the words in the preface of my pilot's handbook. You are the commander of a combat force all your own, it said. A small but specialized army. And you, as airplane commander, will be responsible for the welfare and morale of that army. Morale. I thought briefly about Max and the Sarge. This momentary concern of theirs was perfectly normal to a fighting man with a conscience. I decided that my army was doing all right and dropped off to sleep. When Frank woke me, I relieved him, and he grabbed some shut-eye. And so it went. The hours vibrated by.
7: Hey, Hutch.
1: Talk to me, Willie.
7: My trusty computer tells me you'd better correct 2 degrees left and increase your indicated airspeed 5 miles an hour if you expect to lead these guys to the initial point on time.
1: Will do. Where are we?
7: Should hit the coastline in about 3 minutes.
1: Guaranteed?
7: Guaranteed.
1: Hey, what's the name of that town we're using for the initial point for the run?
7: Senyaki. With the prevailing winds, it should give us a run of about 170 seconds. Think you can get synchronized in 170, Max?
3: When I was a cadet, I scored a shack. Bullseye to you. From 12,000 with a run of 25 seconds. Answer your question?
7: No. It means you got lucky once.
3: Aren't you a drift meter?
1: Settle down. We're assembling. Our group assembled. 67-ton birds of destruction flying almost 600 miles to lay their lethal eggs on the enemy. My job was almost over. Control would soon pass from my hands to the two synchronizing knobs of Max's bomb sight. He would fly us down the path to the target, the path from which there was no turning. A man's got to be a little frightened when he approaches something like this. I wouldn't want a man in my crew who said he wasn't. Because when a man doesn't scare in a situation like this, he's a fool. And a B-29 is no place for a fool.
7: Two minutes to the initial point. Then you get your 170 seconds, Max.
6: Roger.
1: Depressurize.
6: How about not doing it this time, Hutch? I hate to put my mask on for just a few seconds.
3: Yeah, Hutch, they hadn't any flak or interceptors out here for at least 3 weeks.
2: Besides, we're only at 18,000. Can't hurt much, even if we got a hole or two.
1: Well, okay. But if we get clobbered, don't say I didn't warn you.
7: Approaching point.
3: Autopilot engaged?
1: All but the elevator controls. I can give you better altitude control doing it manually.
3: Okay, but don't give me more than 25 feet, plus or minus.
1: What's the corrected altitude?
3: 18,150.
1: Bomb bay's open.
6: Bomb bay's open.
1: Okay, Max, you've got it. Frank, check the gunners.
6: Right gunner. Left gunner. Tail gunner. Radar.
1: Murph?
2: Yeah, Hutch.
1: Everything check okay?
2: Fine.
1: You know, it's too quiet here.
6: Yeah.
1: Hope we got the right place.
6: Keep
8: thanks. 3 o'clock, high, closing fast.
1: Well, start shooting. We can't move now.
8: Comes a whole mess. I'm heading right for us.
1: Hurry up, Max.
6: Hutch, there's a couple coming this way. 1 o'clock. Move it, move it.
1: Drop them, Max. Drop them.
3: I need 15 more seconds.
6: Hutch, here they come. Sarge, get them, get them.
9: I can't stop them.
1: Bomb bay's closed. Let's get out. Frank, report from the aft compartment. Murph, we're reading on the damage.
9: I'm sorry. I couldn't stop him. I hit him.
1: Take it easy. Settle down. Emergency power on 1 and 2.
6: Come on up.
1: What's the score, Frank? Quick, before they make another pass at
6: us. Number 3 and 4 engines wrecked. Half the right flaps gone. No fire that the scanners can notice.
1: Willie, we're losing 120 feet a minute with full power. Indicated airspeed is 180. I have to keep that right wing up, and I can't drop my airspeed. Too much chance of stalling. How far can we get before we hit the briny?
7: I have it for you in a minute.
1: What have you got for me, Murph?
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1: Can we feather the bad ones?
2: Both prop hubs smashed, blades bent. No chance.
1: Anything yet, Willie?
7: We're just getting it now. I think this is about right. Assuming we maintain our present speed and rate of descent and don't run into any wind trouble, we should hit the briny about 240 miles this side of home.
1: Well, I guess that does it. I hate to do this to you guys, but I think we better break up.
8: Colonel Stone from Curly in the tail. Over.
1: Go ahead, Curly.
8: They're back. Migs. 5 o'clock. 4 of them.
1: Stand by. They're back. They know we're crippled. Well, do you want to fight or take your chances on bailing out?
3: We bail out. We're good target practice. Let's fight.
4: I want another chance at them, Colonel.
1: What do you say, Murph?
2: You Willie? Guys shoot the guns. I'll keep a running.
7: Me too.
1: Okay, then. Let's fight. Curly?
8: Yes, sir?
1: Your gear operating back there?
8: Yes, sir.
1: Then use it. We're going to see if the bumblebee still has her sting.

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Tonight's production in radio's outstanding theater of thrills, Suspense.

0: Well, Stan, have you won that pennant already?
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3: And now, Autolite brings back to our Hollywood soundstage Mr. Fred McMurray in Elliot Lewis's production of The Flight of the Bumblebee, a dramatic report well calculated to keep you in suspense.
4: It wasn't much of a decision to make. We all knew that to bail out meant we'd be target practice. So we prepared for the fight. With number 3 and 4 engines knocked out, we were short 3 generators, which meant there wasn't enough electrical power to drive the gun turrets and the computers. I ordered the putt-putt, the auxiliary electrical unit, on the line and dropped to 10,000 feet. Then, without pressurization, the 3 remaining generators plus the power generated by the putt-putt might be enough to do the job. This, of course, assumed the auxiliary unit was working properly. Also, diving down to 10,000 gave us enough excess speed to eliminate, for all practical purposes, the possibility of more than one tail pass by the enemy. The men took up their positions and waited, but not for long.
5: Here they come. 4 of them.
4: Now listen, I don't want the gunners to start the turrets moving until it's absolutely necessary. We haven't got enough power. Wait till they're right on us before you pour the juice to them.
5: Okay, Skipper. It's Roger, sir.
4: And keep the crosstalk to a minimum.
6: Right gunner to pilot. Over.
4: Go ahead, Marty.
6: Can you drop your right wing a little? Makes an awful blind spot for me.
4: Can't do it. Got to keep these dead engines high. Sorry.
6: Okay, sir.
4: But if you really need it, I mean really, yell and I'll drop it for you. They'll probably come in that way at least once. Maybe we can trap them.
6: Right, sir. Look out, Al. Coming at you.
7: I see him.
6: You got him now, Sarge.
8: Little to the right, sir.
6: Number 2 coming in.

0: 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Coming in.
1: Coming around to my range.
2: Some of the head temperature on 1 and 2 over the red line.
3: Open the car. The car flaps another 2 degrees. Cool them off.
2: It'll slow us down.
3: I can't help it. These engines have got to get us back.
0: Here's number 4.
4: Hold it right there, Colonel. He's making a pass head on.
2: Max is hit.
3: Take care of him, Willie.
4: I got him, sir. I got him.
0: No power in my turret, Colonel. Number 1's coming back.
3: We haven't got much juice. The generators are overloaded. Curly and Marty, lay out. I'm going to give you the shot, Al.
0: To the left, sir. I think I can... Hey. Al?
3: Take care of them, somebody.
0: They're heading for my blind spot.
3: Tell me when you want that right wing down, Marty.
0: Yes, sir.
5: Now, don't miss, Marty. We want to get home.
3: Now, hold the crosstalk.
0: Here it comes. Not yet. Not yet.
5: Now, Colonel, drop it. Drop it now.
3: Here you are, Marty.
0: I hit him. He's a flamer.
5: There they go. Come on back and fight. I never did get a good shot. Come on back.
6: There they go, Hutch. We made it.
3: Take over, Frank. I want to take a look at Max.
6: Got it.
3: How is he, Willie?
7: Well, I've got a Carlisle bandage on and the bleeding stopped. I think he may be going into shock.
3: Yeah. Did you use the salvo ointment?
7: Yes, but I didn't know what to do about the ribs.
3: Just a minute. Max. Max.
8: Hiya, Hutch.
3: How do you feel, kid?
8: Not too bad.
3: I'm afraid to give you morphine. Your respiration's kind of slow.
8: It's okay. I can make it without it.
3: Yeah. Well, let me know if it gets too tough, will you?
8: I will. Very bad.
3: No. Not too bad.
8: Get me back. I don't want to die out here. Please, get me back.
3: You're not going to die, Max. Just try to lie quiet. Willie.
7: Right here.
3: Put his oxygen mask on. Auto mix off. Get a couple of chutes and put them under his legs. Do you know how to get plasma?
7: Sure.
3: I'll do it. Put a couple of blankets over him. Keep him warm.
7: Roger.
8: Hutch.
3: Yeah?
8: Remember what I said before about being an instrument of death.
3: Forget it. Don't worry.
8: No, wait. What I want to say is, I don't care anymore. I wouldn't even care if I could see all the damage I do.
3: Just lie quiet. I've got to go now.
8: What? What are you going to do?
3: I'm going to get you home. When I said that, I didn't have the slightest idea of how I was going to do it. I went up and talked to Murph and found that nothing we could possibly do to the engine was going to keep us from losing about 100 feet a minute. We looked at each other like a couple of stupid fools for a while, and then Murph made a suggestion that gave me an idea. He said that if we were anywhere near basic weight, we could maintain altitude. First, we tried to figure out how we could dump some fuel, but that would have been defeating ourselves. Then I got the idea, why not drop everything over the side that wasn't absolutely essential to keep the bumblebee in the air? That might get us down to near basic weight.
6: How do you know it'll work?
3: Well, what have we lost if it doesn't?
6: Nothing. What are we waiting for?
3: Okay, you fly for a while. I've got work to do. Sarge?
9: Yes, sir?
3: I want you to start dismantling Max's gear up forward. The bomb sight, intervalometer, track down all the electrical cables and rip them out. The cables are all color-coded. Frank?
6: No, what is it?
3: Do you have a set of technical orders aboard?
6: Got them right here.
3: Well, check through and give Sarge the letter coding and the color coding of the bomb equipment.
6: Will do.
3: I want everything pitched out. Now get started.
9: It's practically out now.
3: How's your gear, Willie?
7: Well, I can get rid of everything except my computer. My drift meter got clobbered, so I can't use it anyway. The cabinet and my tables can go, too.
3: Fine. Keep one pencil.
7: Thanks.
3: Colonel Stowe to Marty. Over.
0: Yes, sir. This is Marty.
3: How's Al doing?
0: Pretty good, sir. He's not going to be running around for a while, but he'll be in shape okay.
3: Good. I'll be back there pretty soon. Out.
6: Expect any more shooting?
3: No. Why?
6: The armor plate comes off real easy, just bolts and wing nuts. So does the bullet-resistant glass behind the instrument panel.
3: All right, dump that out, too. How are you doing, Sarge?
9: Oh, I'm dandy, Colonel. Just dandy.
3: Murph, toss the hot food unit out. Save some extra water.
2: It hurts, but I'll do it.
3: Willie, as soon as you finish with your stuff, you and Murph tear down the army. Armor, I'm going aft.

0: pretty good first aid job, Marty.
1: Thank you, sir.
0: What happened to Al's turret?
1: No power.
0: How come?
1: Well, the auxiliary never did get started. We didn't get one volt of power out of that putt-putt.
0: Toss it out.
1: Yes, sir.
0: Hey, wait a minute. Before you do that, do you know how to remove the lower turret?
1: Guns and all?
0: Guns and all.
1: Yes, sir, we can, but it's quite a job.
0: I don't care how big a job it is. Can we do it?
1: Yes, sir. But I'll need some help.
0: You'll get it. I'm going up front now.
1: Oh, Colonel.
0: Yeah, Marty?
1: Can we toss out the putt-putt first?
0: Yeah. Kick open the rear door and toss it out. And drop the lower turret, and then anything else you can think of. You've got to get down to basic weight. If there's anything else you're in doubt of, why, call me in the intercom and I'll send you.

0: Oh, there it is. Prettiest runway in the world. Man, am I glad to see it.
1: Yeah, they're standing by on runway 26. Notify crew.
0: Prepare for landing.
1: We'll dispense with the rest of the checklist. Gear down.
0: Gear coming down.
1: The gear lights didn't go on. Check with Marty.
0: Frank to Marty, over. Is the gear all the way down? What? Check again. It is? Okay, out.
1: Now what?
0: Right wheel isn't fully down and locked. Might be a bent worm gear.
1: Yeah. 3605 to tower. Over.
2: Go ahead, 3605.
1: Right gear not fully down and locked. Tell the meat wagons and the fire boys to stand by.
2: Can you go around once? We'll check your gear from the tower.
1: I've got two wounded men and two engines. I know my gear isn't all the way down. I come in now or you pick us up in rubber sacks. Come on, get with it.
2: Roger, 3605. All aircraft in pattern, leave at once. Repeat. All aircraft in pattern, leave at once. 3605, you are clear for emergency landing.
1: Within a few seconds, I could see the ambulance racing to where they figured the plane had stopped. Then I saw the Fulmite boys turn down the taxi strip that paralleled the runway. I knew what the procedure would be. They'd start down the runway and start throwing the stuff at the engines the minute we touched the ground. They sure took chances, those fire boys. Take your positions for a crash landing. Somebody take care of Max.
0: I've got him.

0: flaps.
1: Flaps coming down. 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
2: Call for the idle cutoff when you're ready.
0: Right. Give me the count, Frank.
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We didn't catch fire. 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We were just ground looped. And that was the end of our routine operational flight. Max and Al made it okay, and the rest of us had ourselves a weekend in Tokyo. The Bumblebee, they had to junk her. There wasn't enough left to make repairs worthwhile. Now, if you'll excuse me, I have to go to a briefing, another routine operational flight.

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0: Next week, a story about fear and a man's difficult decision. Find yourself or die. The Death of Me, starring Mr. George Murphy. The program will be presented on Suspense. Suspense is produced and directed by Elliot Lewis, with music composed by Lucian Morawick and conducted by Lud Gluskin. The Flight of the Bumblebee was written for Suspense by Ross Murray. Featured in tonight's cast were Joseph Kearns, Byron Kane, Glenn Vernon, Edgar Barrier, Billy Hallop, Jack Crucian, Charles Calvert, and Lee Millar.
1: Fred McMurray may currently be seen in the Metro-Goldwyn-Mayer production of Calloway Went That Away.
0: And remember, next week on Suspense, Mr. George Murphy in The Death of Me.
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4: This is the man in black here to introduce this weekly half hour of Suspense. Tonight from Hollywood, we bring you Mr. Orson Welles. Mr. Welles will appear as star of a suspense play called The Marvelous Barostro, from an extraordinary story by the distinguished American author, Ben Hecht. But before we raise the curtain on this evening's tale of suspense, here is a message from your host, the Roma Wine Company of Fresno, California.
0: Distance lends enchantment, says the old proverb, and it seems borne out in such little episodes as these. Let's pretend we're guests at the smart and handsome Pan-American Club, Havana, Cuba. An American visitor is amazed that his Cuban host can picture the marvelous climate and rich, fruitful soil of California without ever having been there. But the Cuban responds, "One sip alone of wonderful Roma wine tells me all that. Only true perfection of climate and soil could produce the perfection of your splendid California wine, Roma wine." Well, that's so. And as Roma wines become available to wine connoisseurs of more and more lands, the chorus of praise grows for the truly superb quality of these good Roma wines. No wonder, then, these wine experts of other lands are so eager to import Roma wines, no matter what the distances, from our own California. And no wonder, too, that these taste-delighting Roma wines, with no import duty to pay and without expensive shipping charges added to their cost here, are America's largest-selling wines. With such richly rewarding enjoyment within your reach, why not get acquainted with your favorites among Roma Wine's many different delightful wine types? Remember the name, R-O-M-A, Roma Wines, made in California for enjoyment throughout the world.
4: And now, with a marvelous Barostro produced and directed by William Spear, and with the performance of Orson Welles, we again hope to keep you in suspense.
5: This is William Spear. 3 weeks ago, I was seated in my office poring over possible future stories with which to hold you in suspense when a stranger appeared, unannounced.
6: I am the marvelous Barostro. I've come to tell you a story.
5: How did you get in here?
6: Well, I am a magician by trade. I do such things. Perhaps you've heard of me, Barostro.
5: No.
6: I am the greatest magician alive. No, that is not so. I am the second greatest. But soon I will be first. I am leaving tonight for Mexico City. You see me now for the first and last time. You will never see me again. No one will ever see me again. It is the last of Barostro.
5: How's that?
6: I'm going to Mexico City to murder a man.
5: Well,
6: his name is Rico Sansoni.
5: Why are you going to kill him?
6: Because he is the most evil man in the world. I've been waiting 20 years for his name to appear. For as long as he chose to hide, there was no hope. He's too clever, far too clever, even for me. But I knew that his vanity would betray him and that someday I would read again the name Rico Sansoni. I knew he would return to the stage.
5: Is he a magician?
6: The greatest to ever live, the most profound, the most subtle, and the most evil. He's greater than I. He begins his first performance in 20 years in Mexico next week. I will be there to see it.
5: Well, I would like to hear your story.
6: I can tell you all but the end. That I will be unable to provide now. But you will find it out for yourself.
5: Well, I'd like to hear what you can tell me.
6: I will tell you, Mr. Spear, but on one condition.
5: And that?
6: I must have your oath not to interfere.
5: Well, really now, you can understand I can scarcely give you that. After all, I can't.
6: Very well. I will take my chances with you. The story begins 20 years ago.

0: I was a young man. I traveled as a magician with a small carnival through southeastern Europe. One night we came to a village in Malo, Russia. Our cymbals sounded, our torches flickered in the spring wind, and the villagers gathered around our tents and wagons. I had taken my place in the black box outside my tent. There were holes in the box through which I could watch the crowd while the barker made his announcement.
1: Barastro, the marvel of marvels! Barastro, the magician! Who speaks with the dead and reads the secrets of life!
0: At this moment, I saw her for the first time. Her young and gentle face surprised me among so many peasants. I said to myself, what a strange girl, what a beautiful child. I kept watching her. I couldn't keep my eyes away from her. At length, an old peasant led her in, holding her by the hand. I saw at once that she was blind.
2: My granddaughter would like you to tell her future.
3: Can you tell my future?
0: Yes.
3: Will it be a happy one, my future?
0: Hold out your hand, and I will tell you.
3: Here.
0: A dark mist passed over me. I felt a sudden chill as I touched her hand. I listened to the voices which foretell the future. Sorrow, sorrow, they breathed. Pain and sorrow. Fly, run. I studied the girl's face. A fear gripping at my heart. Her large, sightless eyes were calm, resigned. I could not bring myself to tell her what I saw. The spirits promise you happiness. I lied. Your hands will touch beautiful things. Love and delight will await you.
3: Oh, thank you, sir. Thank you.

0: That was the beginning. Her face haunted me that night. I could not sleep. I made inquiries the next morning and I found her. We walked through the hills. She did not need my hand to guide her. She knew every stone, every turn of the path. She spoke of the trees around her. She had strange names for them.
1: I call that tree Lullaby because it sings when it sways in the wind.
0: Lullaby?
1: And that one, see? With its branches open towards heaven. I call that one prayer.
0: How do you know its branches open toward the sky?
1: When I was younger, I climbed it.
0: Anna.
1: Come, I'll race you to the bed of flowers at the turn.
0: Anna.
1: Hurry, I run fast.
0: We walked often through the hills. I knew that she was aware of her destiny. The stars had told me she would not live long, and that agony and terror waited for her on this short journey. Our caravan remained for 2 weeks in the village. At the end of that time, I asked Anna to come with me as my wife.
1: You make me very happy, Shari. I could live only with you.
0: I will love you with all my heart.
1: And you will teach me, Shari. You will teach me to see.
0: To see?
1: Does one need eyes to see as you do? Shari, you will teach me to see beyond the horizon. You will teach me to see as you see.
0: We were married. We rode together in the gilded wagon, and the vows were taken under a clear sky. Suddenly, the sky changed. It was only then that I realized what I had done in seeking to save her. I was fulfilling the terrible message of the stars. For it was I, Shari Barastro, who was the instrument of fate.

0: Then it came. One night, as I stood in the black box outside my tent, I knew that I needed no further word from the mists of prophecy. It was there. It had come. He stood among the peasants before our tent, a graceful figure, smiling, leaning on his cane, a man of the world, amusingly out of place in this faraway little village. I looked at him through the holes in my box as I looked. I turned cold. I watched him, and I felt afraid. He was studying Anna. Never once did he stop looking at her. My temper is quick and fiery. I went up to him as he was watching Anna. How subtle he was, how graceful. I seized his arm and demanded to know what he meant by staring at my wife. He removed my hand as if I were a child. I can tell you there was something terrifying in his strength.
1: I most humbly beg your pardon for this misunderstanding. Let me introduce myself. My name is Rico Sansoni. I'm a student of the occult, traveling about the world in search of knowledge. Inside of me, I feel that girl has remarkable psychic powers. I'd hoped to be able to induce her to join me as my assistant. Soon planning to go on the stage, but now that I know she's your wife, I apologize again for my seeming forwardness.
0: Oh, I suppose there's nothing to do but to accept that apology.
1: And you, madame?
0: Anna. I think it is fair, Anna. Anna?
2: No. I have nothing to say.
0: It was thus Rico Sansoni entered our lives. Little by little, during the days that followed, he attached himself to us. We listened, Anna and I, to his tales. He'd been everywhere, seen everything. He brought the world into our gilded wagon. In his presence, I always felt elated and flattered. Thus does a man move in the grip of his destiny. Thus do we dig with our own hands the appointed grave for our happiness. For one night, Anna came to me and took my hands and told me something that made my heart grow black.
2: Shari, Rico Sansoni has made love to
0: Anna.
2: Me. I've done nothing wrong. I'm afraid of Rico. I tell you this so you will understand my fear.
0: Do you want to tell me about it now?
2: Yes.
0: Tell me then.
2: Rico came to me this afternoon while I was alone. He took my hand and held it gently in his. I suspected nothing until he asked me if I loved you. And how deeply I loved you. Then he asked me if I love you more than happiness or life. I took my hand from him and said, I cannot talk of love to you. Even of my love for my husband. Please go.
0: Yes? Rico.
1: She's told you. Sally, forgive me. For a moment I grew weak. Let me remain your friend. I brought you both some flowers. I pick them myself. Will you accept them? You won't accept them?
0: Of course we will, my friend. How could I have doubted you? I understand. Come, forget the entire incident.
1: You are kind. Really, you're kind.

0: This was the third month of our friendship, and now I began to feel it was my companionship he desired, not Anna's. We spent long hours together without Anna. Under his care, my mind was expanding, my powers developing. He seemed interested in my every move. And again, I was flattered, lured, disarmed.
1: You have a funny way of saying the word beautiful, my friend. How is it you say it?
0: Beautiful.
1: That's it.
0: Beautiful.
1: Is that right?
0: You're telling me about the Houdini method of respiration.
1: Oh, yes, so I was.
0: Beautiful.
1: Huh? Very good, I think. I like you, Sonny. I like you very much.
0: Amazing, isn't it? Amazing how one can be drawn in by flattery and charm. Then one day I was sitting in my tent when a curious sense came over me. I felt a pressure on my heart as if a hand were closing around it. It was a warning. I left quickly. I hurried to the apartment. Anna had remained there. She frequently did in the afternoon. I found myself running toward the door. I paused, waited until I'd recovered my breath, and then forcing a smile to my lips, opened the door. Oh, I saw Rico. Rico standing with his arms around her wrist. Oh, her face raised to his lips. Speechless, powerless, I looked at them. I heard her voice murmuring words of love. Her arms moved around his neck and she kissed him. Then I heard his voice. Anna. Anna, my darling.
2: Shari, my love.
0: Anna, my darling. My beautiful darling. The sound of his voice, a horror seized me. Now I knew why he had spent so many hours with me, why he was so interested. It was my voice. It was Barastro talking. It was a voice that seemed to come from my own throat, a horrible, familiar voice, and I understood what had happened. I sprang forward, shouting his name, Rico! He turned and faced me. He pointed his finger at me as if he were an image in a mirror. Rico! He echoed. Murder was in my heart. I flew at this monster. We struggled across the room. He answered my cries with cries that echoed each note. With the inflection of my voice, I saw him through my rage. His face was contorted like my own. His every feature had changed. He was Barastro. There were two Barastros screaming together, tumbling over each other. Hands that were like steel. I could not move or cry out. His hand was on my throat. I lay gasping, crazed. And it was Barastro who was holding me. Then this horrible and familiar figure changed. It became Rico. It was Rico Sansoni who spoke. The breath was leaving my body. I was strangling, dying, yet I could hear him. Barastro, God, you're killing me. Sorry, have mercy. I'm dying. His voice was faint. I felt in this moment the agonies of 100 deaths. For as my eyes grew dark, I saw with horror the thing he had in his mind. He was pretending it was I who was killing him. And thus he would kill me and go to her. Barastro. It would be Rico Sansoni who would be buried. It would be Barastro who remained. For a moment I caught a glimpse of his cold, ruthless eyes burning now over my face as he enacted his false death, groaning, pleading for mercy. And the strength drawn from the soul filled my lungs. I cried out with all my might, Anna! Anna! Knowing that by this she would understand it was I
1: I was dying.

0: fast. When I opened my eyes, my head was splitting. My throat was stiffened. I raised myself and looked. He was gone. I saw her. She was standing in the corner of the room, crouched against the wall, her hand against her teeth, and staring into the terrible dark around her.
1: Anna!
0: I whispered to her.
1: Anna! It is I, Anna. I, Shari. Anna! Oh, God. Anna, please. Anna, darling, listen to me.
0: Anna, give me your hand. Anna, listen. It is I, Anna. Anna, Shari, your husband, Anna. Listen, Anna, remember, Anna. Remember when we first kissed. When we first kissed, Anna. That time on the hill, Anna, remember. I called you little princess. Remember, Anna, and Anna, about your trees, Anna. Huh? About lullaby, the names you had for them. Lullaby and prayer. Anna, one with its branches pointing toward heaven, the one we climbed. Anna, please. Anna, please. Please, Anna. It is I, Anna. Come here, listen. Listen carefully, Anna. The spirits promise you happiness. Your hands will touch beautiful things. Love and delight await you.
2: Oh, Shari.
0: Oh, my darling. My Anna, my sweet.
2: Oh, Shari, hold me close.
0: Yes, my darling.
2: Oh, Shari.
0: He's hurt you. He's done. There, my darling. It's all right now.

0: Rico had disappeared. We laid our plans, Anna and I. As soon as she was able to walk, we abandoned the carnival. We were inseparable then. She could not bear to have me away even for a moment. I understood everything, everything in her soul. Yes, even the trembling that would seize her sometimes when I took her in my hand. It was I alone he could not deceive. I alone. To anyone else, he could become Barastro. Even to her, whose senses had learned every breath, every inflection of the man she loved. Even to her, he had been Barastro. The months passed. Our life had become again almost like a honeymoon. Almost, I say, for there were nights when I would awake to find her fingers tracing the contours of my face. Then it was I pretended to be ill and remained at her side. We said nothing, but we knew the shadow in each other's mind. Everything went smoothly, though, until one evening, when I entered the cabaret where I was performing. I felt unusually disturbed. It was winter. I was removing my coat when it came again, as I had known it would. The warning, the hand closing over my heart. I ran from the place and raced home. I entered our cottage by the back door quietly like a thief, and I stood listening from inside. I could hear her voice.
1: Darling, you're ill again. I'll take care of you, darling. I'll make you feel better.
0: Anna, my dear Anna. How I love you. He was back. One doesn't reason. One does not reason in the midst of a nightmare. Yet terror can wake the mind to a clairvoyance. And understanding beyond thought, I stood motionless, silent, listening. The light was turned out. I heard her laugh. Laugh like a child in the dark. And this sound killed me. Yes, one is dead forever when happiness is torn from the heart. I wanted to rush into the room. I wanted to shout, Anna, Anna, don't touch him. He's Rico. But instead, I slipped quickly from the house. I walked in the cold streets. My thoughts returned. I had acted out of one clear impulse. Through the terror and agony of those moments when I heard him take her in his arms, there had remained the certainty above everything else. I must save her. And I knew I had acted wisely. Had I rushed into the room and I made a noise, she would have died. She would have known in that moment, as I knew listening to him, that he had been there before. That he had been there before. That he had crept through our defenses as our shadow creeps. And we had not known. I thought of them together as I walked. And then I thought again that I had only to rush back to speak her name. Yes, and destroy her. Destroy her. I kept on walking. And as I walked, I began to understand him. Yes, I was dealing with a monster. He would manage to leave her, as he must have done so often before, a few moments before I was due to return from the cabaret. And if I sensed something was wrong, he would rely on my love for her to keep the sense a secret. He knew me well. He understood I would allow my heart to be eaten away with grief. And I would not make a sign lest I destroy her whom I love more than myself. It was I who must be careful, not he. Yes, he knew me. He gambled on me. I determined to kill him the first moment I saw him. And I began to think. To think of his superhuman strength. That he might kill me. Even as he had first intended. And that he would go on living with her as Barastro. She would never know I was dead. She would continue to love me in his arms. to press her kisses upon my murderer. And this was the thought contained in it. The fullest measure of horror. The thought of that moment when she would see him. And not me. You understand the grief? The grief of that night. Yes, it is fortunate I cannot remember it all. I returned home. At the time Rico wanted me to. I wasn't careful about my coming. I trusted him. Do you understand? I trusted him that out of his evil, he would spare her, as I spared her out of love. I entered the bedroom, opened the door and walked in. She was alone. Anna, dear. Anna, it's I. It's not me. Call it I. It's I.

This is my memory, Vana. My memory. She seized her face with her hands as if she were tearing something. Yes, the darkness. As I rushed to where she fell, she did not speak again. In the morning, she died.

That is the story, as nearly in Barostro's words as I can remember them. When he'd finished, he got up quietly, looked at me a moment, and said, "Thank you for listening to me, Mr. Spear. You understand now my prediction that there will be one less magician alive in the world within a fortnight." And he turned and left my office. I must admit that the whole thing shook me rather badly. I've been spent the whole week wondering if something might happen, something I couldn't predict. This morning, I think perhaps it came, at least while I was reading through the theatrical weekly Variety, and my eye caught a notice, you probably saw it too, of a magician who had been killed in Mexico City.

0: so closes Ben Hecht's story of the marvelous Barastro, starring Orson Welles. Tonight's tale of suspense. Before Mr. Welles returns to our microphone, a message from the sponsor of Suspense.
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2: 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It was a great pleasure, ladies and gentlemen, as it always is, to appear as a purveyor of suspense. And next week, Mr. Spear would like me to tell you that Mr. Ed Gardner, better known to you as Archie, the elite proprietor of Duffy's Tavern, will make his debut.
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5: Of a genius worth a fortune. But what work of art is worth more than a home that a man has built with his own hands? That's something to think about as you listen to The Gift on Theater 5.

0: Senorita?
1: You are interrupting me.
0: Oh, I am sorry, Senor. You wish me to clean the studio now?
1: I do not. Any fool can see that I am working.
0: Oh, yes, Senor. I am...
1: Wait! Come back. Let me see your hands.
0: My...
1: Hold them up!
0: Hands?
1: Uh-huh. Good structure, huh? Hey, sit down. Rest your hand here on the easel.
0: What are you doing?
1: I am immortalizing you. This hand will shortly belong to the ages, Miguelita.
0: To the ages?
1: In posing it, you will contribute to the greatest canvas in all of contemporary art.
0: Oh. Well, is it true, Senor, that you are also famous outside of Mexico?
1: I am famous throughout the world.
0: But, Senor, what you paint, it does not look like a hand. How can there be fame when a hand is not a hand?
1: Ah, you're like the others in this abysmal little town, Miguelita. Hopelessly naive. That is what I like about the place.
0: But the paintings, Senor, they are so orange and red.
1: Mm.
0: And that horse is... You said it was a horse.
1: I did.
0: A horse is not a horse.
1: No, my child. The horse is passion, rage, madness. The insanity of conflict.
0: But... You said it was a horse.
2: Senor Pineda,
1: what do you want, Santo?
2: I have finished cleaning the stable, Senor. It is time to leave for the day.
1: Then go. Don't announce it.
2: Miguelita, too?
1: No.
2: Then I will wait, Senor.
1: Huh? Hmm? I sense a proprietary tone, Santos. Is there something between you two?
2: Oh, no, Senor.
1: Well, keep it that way, then.
0: Santos, we had better tell him.
1: Huh? Tell him what? Is there trouble between you?
0: Oh, no, Senor. Santos and I, we are going to be mad.
1: What?
2: Oh, I told you he would be angry, Miguelita.
1: Angry?

0: I am enchanted. Marriage is one of the great pagan rituals still open to men of religion. When is the wedding to be?
1: I am building a little house, senor. 2 rooms. In a week, I think it will be ready.
0: And the marriage?
2: As soon as our house is built, senor. 2 rooms.
0: My children, you have delivered to me a vibrant scene from the panorama of being. I will not forget it. In fact, I make you a promise. A great promise. Carlos Piñera will present to you a rare gift. A matchless prize. A priceless salute to your marriage.

0: I do not like to come back. It was a good week.
1: You are a gentleman, Santa. Ah, Santa. The gift that Senor Pineda promised us. What will it be? Do you think it will be a saber?
0: Soon we will know. We are almost there.
1: Santa, I hope it is a horse. A young one.
0: You hope it is a table, a red one.
1: No, for you, a horse.
0: Look.
1: What? They are standing outside our house. What is it?
0: Inez, Manuel, everybody.
1: Listen, they are looking at me.
0: Something is wrong. Leave the car. Hurry. Manuel, what is it?
2: Hurry, Santos. Come and see.
0: What is it? What is wrong?
1: Go in, Miguelita. See your great gift. It is there, inside. My gift, the priceless salute to your marriage. From the floor to the ceiling, the walls are painted like a jungle. With monkeys, elephants, mountains, even banana trees. You could almost sit there.
0: Come, Miguelita.
3: My children. Welcome home. Welcome.
0: Senor. What is all this?
3: This, my dear Santos, is the greatest gift an artist may bestow. His time, his work, his genius for a friend, eh? It is yours.
1: Oh, senor, it is beautiful.
3: You arrive opportunely. The masterwork is done, eh? Look at it, Santos.
0: Yes, senor.
3: Do you know the cost of my own house?
0: No, senor.
3: 480,000 pesos.
1: It is a very flat house, senor.
3: And this is a small one, eh?
1: 2 rooms only.
3: Do you know the value of this house now?
0: No, senor.
3: 1.5 million pesos at the very least. No one in all Mexico has a house such as yours. No one in the world.
0: No one in the world.
1: It is the only such house, Senor Pineda.
2: Manuel.
1: How many times must I tell you to stay away from my house? Get out of my doorway, Inez. How? It is a joke, Miguelita. We all never know. Get away. Please leave me. Oh, Santo.
0: Miguelita, what is it?
1: He will not leave me alone. Every day the same joke. They come to laugh at the walls. How will I raise a baby in such a house?
0: Oh, there is time before the baby. We will make it right for him.
1: You say that, Santos, over and over. But you do nothing about the walls.
0: What can I do?
1: Oh, paint them out. Be a man in your own house. Paint them.
0: You heard the patron. It is his gift, his art. If I paint them out, he will be mine.
1: It is your house.
0: It is his land.
1: You are not a man in your own house.
0: If you want to have no place to live.
1: It would be better than this, yes. I will not open the door, Santos. You go.
0: Oh, Padre, come in, Santos.
1: Oh, sit down, Padre.
0: Thank you, Miguelita. I have been up most of the night.
1: Is something wrong, Padre?
0: Yes. Senor Pineda died in the night.
1: Oh. Died? Was he too sick?
0: 4 doctors were there in the big house. No one could help him.
4: God rest his soul, Padre. He was good to us.
0: Yes, he was a fine man.
1: I will name the baby for him.
0: He would like that.
4: Padre, Miguelita will soon go to her mama to have the baby. Now that Senor Pineda... what I mean, Padre, could it be forgiven to paint over the walls now?
1: Oh, Santos, maybe not so soon.
0: No. I think he is right, Miguelita. The walls have brought you pain. It would not be fair to the child. I think the Senor would forgive you, Santos.
4: Thank you, Padre.

0: No, Senor Gomez. As sole agent for the works of Carlos Pineda, I must have a strict accounting of each and every cat.
1: But the family of Senor Pineda has made claim to many of them.
0: They have no right to make claim until the will of the deceased is probated. As mayor of this town, you must know that.
1: But the critics have come to purchase. Can I stop the family from selling? A mayor is not a policeman, senor. I do not know what belongs to whom.
0: Have you any idea how many paintings are presently here, Father?
2: No, senor.
0: Well, I must get them cataloged at once.
1: Have you ever seen such a gris, padre? They have come from all parts to Lil Alto Mirano. Did you suspect that senor was so great a man?
2: Oh, we knew he was famous, alcalde.
1: But so important that all these would come. Do you know what it means to Alto Mirano, padre? We, too, could become famous. We could have tourists, padre.
2: At the moment, I have had enough of tourists.
1: You knew him, padre. There must be many more paintings. We will keep them for the future of Alto Mirano, yes? If there are more, you will tell me, yes?
2: I know of no others, alcalde.

0: Santos.
1: Ah, Padre, come in. Join me in a toast to Miguelita. Tonight she leaves for her mama.
0: There is no time for a toast. Not for me and not for you. If you wish to have a home for your child, paint off those murals at once. Whitewash it, Santos. Now.

0: Senor Alice.
1: I'm busy with the inventory, Gomez.
0: Perhaps I can help you, Senor.
1: I doubt it, Alcalde. Most of the paintings I've long known about. It's essentially a question of listing.
0: Senor, approximately, I know it cannot be fixed, but approximately, what is the selling price of a Pineda?
1: The smaller canvases?
0: The Juarez, for example.
1: Yes, and so?
0: I know. At what price?
1: 40,000.
0: A peso.
1: Dollars.
0: American dollar?
1: To a collector, yes.
0: What size was the Juarez?
1: Small, 18 by 24.
0: Inches?
1: Yes.
0: Senor, I have come upon some information. A friend, a lady, she came to me last night.
1: Hmm?
0: Senor, I know where is 9,420 square inches of Pineda.
1: What?
0: But it is for the glory of Alto Mirano.

0: It's so beautiful. You are well, yes.
1: He looks like you, Santo.
2: Mm. Should he look like someone else, Padre?
3: Come, Miguelita, take him to the house.
0: Will you bless him, Padre?
1: Carlos Miranda Jesus, benedicat vos, omnipotens Deus, in nomine Patris, Filius, et Spiritus Sanctus. Amen.
3: Thank you, Padre. Ecco, Miguelita.
1: We live now in our own house.
0: And you are a man in Santos. Oh, it is a place now for the baby to live, to grow.
1: You are. You see the new crib?
0: Oh, yes. Oh, Santos. Everything will be changed now. The baby has brought us the luck we need.
1: No more fighting.
0: No.
1: No arguing.
0: No.
1: We start again, huh? From the beginning, before the war.
0: Oh, Santos. I love you.
4: Santos, the men from the big house, they are coming.
1: Who?
4: The agent, the critic, the relatives, the alcalde, they are all coming.
1: What for?
4: The walls. The walls are mine, Padre. I do what I like in my own house.
1: That is what we will tell them. The house is yours. There is no work of Piñera here. There never has been, God save you.
0: What will we do?
1: I am a man in my house.
5: Yes, this is the house of Santos Ruiz.
1: I am Santos Ruiz.
5: I am Jose Luis Gomez, alcalde of Altamirano.
1: I know you, alcalde.
5: This is Senor Robert. Hello. Senor Eastman, Senor Jackson. No,
1: yes,
5: I do. Now, we have been told you can give us information.
1: What kind of information?
5: About the work of Senor Piñera.
1: I'm sorry, senor. I know nothing.
5: Mm-hmm. Do you mind that we come in for a moment, Santos?
1: My wife and child are here.
5: A little time only.
1: For what?
5: Padre, you are here too.
1: Yes, alcalde. Can I be of help?
5: Ah, new baby, a beautiful child. And look, senor, look while I talk to them. Not more than a week old, yes? He cannot be more.
6: Can I help you, senor?
5: No,
6: thank you.
5: What is his name?
0: Carlos?
6: That is a private room, senor.
1: Oh, can you hear me, Carlos? A horse, Carlos. Hear him speak?
6: You are looking for something, senor?
0: Is that good for his ears, alcalde?
7: There's been some mistake, Gomez.
1: Mistake?
6: What mistake, senor? We
7: were told there might be more of Senor Pineda's work here.
1: What work? Have you ever had paintings here, son?
7: No, padre. Never.
6: Sorry if we disturbed you. Come, alcalde.
5: I do not understand. I was told...
7: You were told wrong.
5: Senor Robert, look.
7: What?
5: Under the whitewash. Brush strokes.
7: Rub it off. Quickly.
1: What are you doing to my house? It makes the wall dirty to rub.
5: You! The colors of Pineda.
1: Water.
5: Rub it off.
1: Yes, water, senor.
5: No, that is my wall. No water. Hurry.
0: What are you doing? No water.
1: Rub off the white
5: water. Stop it.
0: No.
5: On the wall.
0: Stop it.
5: No water. Will you hurry?
0: No, you are shocking in your chair.
5: Stop that.
0: No.
1: More water. I kill you.
5: No, Santos. No, we wish to find the artwork only.
1: I can't find it. The man who is not out of my house, he is dead.
5: Yes, Santos, we are going.
1: One.
5: We are leaving, Santos.
6: All right. We're going.
1: Put the knife away, Santos.
0: I
1: will kill the next man who comes in.
5: Shall we have with us a man who denies the heritage?
8: No!
5: Santos Ruiz, in his own house, holds the future of Altamirano. Carlos Pineda belongs to the world.

0: padre. Come in. What is it?
1: Where is Miguelita?
2: Here, padre. What is wrong?
1: Take the baby. You must go, all of you, at once. Leave the house.
2: Leave the house?
1: There has been a meeting. They are coming to claim the house.
2: Why?
1: The walls. They want the painting.
3: The walls are mine, padre. With these hands, I build the house.
1: Make him go, Miguelita. I will try to slow him.
2: Oh, Santos.
4: With my hands, I build it.
2: Oh, Santos, Santos. We cannot stay. Darling, we will find another house.
1: Miguelita, I will be there. Go and wait.
2: But what will you do?
4: Take the baby away.

0: I will be there.
1: Santo, come. We must go.
0: Wait. A moment only.
1: Santo! No! The house is burning!
0: Yes, the house is burning.
1: Go, go. We must put it out.
0: Why? It is only on fire. Stay in the cart, Miguelita. We will find a new house for Carlos.

Theater 5 has presented The Gift, written by Richard McCracken and directed by Ted Bell. In the cast, Ralph Camargo, George Petrie, Evelyn Juster, Louis Van Ruten, Norman Rose, Frank Thomas, and Fran Spanier. Audio engineer Marty Folia. Sound technician Terry Ross. Script editor Jack C. Wilson. Original music by Alexander Vlastostenko. Orchestra under the direction of Glenn Osser. Executive producer for Theater 5, Edward A. Byron. We invite your comments. Write to Theater 5, New York 23, New York. This is Fred Foy speaking.

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1: They sure work hard, don't they, Barney?
2: Yeah. I hate to see them work so hard.
1: Yeah, me too.
2: Let's go around back.
1: Well, we can't see them.
2: Gee, we ought to do something, Fred.
1: Okay. How's about taking a nap?
2: I got a better idea. Let's take a Winston break.
1: That's it. Winston is the one filter cigarette that delivers flavor 20 times a pack. Winston's got that filter blend.
2: Yeah, Fred. 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
1: Yeah, Barney, Winston tastes good like a cigarette juice.

0: The Adventures of the Saint, starring Vincent Price. The Saint, based on characters created by Leslie Charteris and known to millions from books, magazines, and motion pictures. The Robin Hood of modern crime now comes transcribed to radio, starring Hollywood's brilliant and talented actor Vincent Price as the Saint.
1: Just a moment, please. Yes?
2: Mr. Tempora? Mr. Simon Tempora?
1: And if I say yes?
2: Oh, I am a George.
1: Congratulations. What army are you dressed for?
2: Oh, not army uniform I wear, sir. Chauffeur. You come?
1: Huh?
2: You come now?
1: You want me to go somewhere with you?
2: You are sure you are Mr. Simon Tempora, the saint?
1: If I'm not, my old grandmother shouldn't have lied to me all these years.
2: Then you come.
1: Where?
2: Did you not receive the call, sir?
1: Even the most casual eavesdropper would have to admit it doesn't appear so. What call?
2: Employer say, George, go to this number and get Mr. Tempora. Employer say, he calls, so when I arrive, you know, you come. No call, sir?
1: No call. Who is your employer?
2: Mr. Orlando Button. Him old man. He very afraid.
1: Orlando Button. Art collector? And button galleries?
2: Employer say, much of trouble coming. You come help?
1: Oh, what sort of trouble?
2: We go now, yes?
1: You go now, yes. My neck and I recently came to an understanding.
2: Oh, your neck, sir?
1: My neck. I promised not to stick it out again until I at least knew why it was going to be chopped at, and it, in turn, agreed to be a little more tolerant of starched collars. I am going to bed.
2: Oh, no. You are coming.
1: You know, with one swift gesture, you have given me 6 good reasons why I should go with you. Or does that revolver hold 8 bullets?

0: You sure this is a home?
1: Oh, yes. Home of my employer, Mr. Orlando Button.
0: Add a couple of ticket windows, scatter around a few timetables, and could easily pass for the home of the super chief.
1: Employer awaits you in the study, Mr. Tempera. You come this way, please.
0: Yes. Now, look, would it be too much to ask you to stop waving that gun under my nose?
1: You come.
0: I come.
1: Now, you wait.
0: I wait.
1: Sir! Sir! Sir! Mr. Button, I have brought Mr. Tempera, sir.
2: Oh, yes. Thank you, George. I must have dozed off. Mr. Tempera, it was good of you to come, but I...
0: Not half as good as it was of George to bring me. He is very persuasive.
2: Eh?
1: Mr. Tempera, say no come. I invite him at the point of a pistol. You no call him, sir.
2: No. I fell asleep. That will be all, George.
1: Yes, sir. Thank you. Yes, sir.
2: I'm sorry George had to resort to melodrama, Mr. Templer. Look, you'll forgive me, I'm sure. It's all a mistake.
0: What's all a mistake?
2: This incident. I never should have sent for you. My nerves. I'm a victim of my own imagination.
0: Remarkable.
2: Eh?
0: Here you are trembling, yet scarcely 2 minutes ago, according to you, you were in your study there napping.
2: But what...
0: There's fear in that trembling, Mr. Button, and on your face, too. You're scared witless. Scared people don't doze.
2: Please, I beg of you, go at once. Forget that you've been here.
0: That was a long ride across town with your chauffeur's gun in my ribs, sir. Long and unpleasant.
2: But I didn't tell George to use a gun.
0: We can talk in your study.
2: No, you mustn't go in there. You...
1: Oh!
2: You shouldn't have done that. I tried to keep him out of here. I knew you didn't want him to see the... Why are you pointing that gun at me? What are you going to do?
1: Mr. Tempera. Mr. Tempera. Oh, Mr. Tempera. Here. I am giving you brandy.
0: Oh, that's good brandy. Wake me up some more.
1: You are to being all right, sir?
0: As soon as the canaries stop holding choir practice in my head.
1: Oh, so sorry. I give too much brandy.
0: Where's Mr. Button?
1: He gone.
0: Gone where?
1: Oh, no seagull. I go to room. Time passes. I think maybe now employee want me to drive you home again. I come here to study, finding you on floor. Employer gone, pictures gone.
0: Pictures? What pictures?
1: One that arrived today. Sailor bring crate.
0: Oh, well, what sort of pictures were they?
1: Where the... Western picture, same Western man. Look all right to me. But they make Mr. Button very angry.
0: Oh, and then he told you to fetch me?
1: Oh, no, not right away. Shorter time later. After phone call.
0: Phone call?
1: Employer call number. Speak. He get information, write something on a paper pad. Then send me get you.
0: The pad? Where is it?
1: On the desk. Here. I give it to you.
0: Oh, thank you. Nothing on it.
1: Maybe he tear writing page off.
0: George, look, take your finger and dip it in the fireplace for me, will you?
1: Keep it. Oh, too much brandy, too much.
0: Go on now. Please do as I say. Get some ashes on your hand.
1: Ashes?
0: Yes, in the fireplace.
1: Oh, yes, sir. Oh, ashes. Fingers are all properly dirty with the ashes.
0: Now rub it on this page of the pad, Lightly, gently.
1: Yeah, got enough. Magic.
0: Western magic, known only to those few hardy adventurers who have dared to visit the forbidden city of Brooklyn.
1: What will the coming forth on a pad?
0: A picture of Anime Wong.
1: Holy mackerel.
0: Yeah, look now, rub the ashes in a little harder, huh? Yeah, there, that's it.
1: But his words, no Pikachu. Words that were on former page torn off.
0: If Mr. Motto should ever need an assistant. That's enough now. Look, give it to me. S-T-I... Stiano. You know Mr. Stiano, George?
1: Not knowing, sir.
0: Stiano, S-S-T-U... No, Tuscany. The S.S. Tuscany.
1: Oh, sounding like steamboat.
0: Second thought, maybe Mr. Motto ought to be your assistant. Goodbye, George.
1: Oh, you go?
0: I go.
1: I come.
0: You stay.
1: You go find him, Broya?
0: Yeah.
1: Why?
0: Look, I like you, George, that's why. I don't want you to lose your job, so I...
1: Oh.
0: That's a funny place to put a chair.
1: Your chair belong over here. Oh, Mr. Tempera, You say I am to losing job? Why?
0: We have a quaint saying in this country, George. Chauffeur lose job if employer lose life.

0: Who's that on deck? Who is it? Speak up.
1: It's me, if that means anything.
0: Muller, huh? Hey, you're late. I expected you. Hey,
2: what is this? You ain't Muller.
1: Name's Templar.
2: All right, so the name's Templar. What are you doing aboard my ship?
1: Looking.
2: You a customs man?
1: You the captain?
2: Third officer. Captain one ashore. I'm in charge. Look, fella, you boys from customs already went over this vessel 3 times since we docked this morning.
1: 3 times, eh? It's the usual procedure, isn't it?
2: 3 times as usual, and each time so thorough the ship is practically dismantled? What goes, pal?
1: Hey, you tell me.
2: I don't know what you boys are looking for, mister, but I'll tell you here now, it ain't on board the Tuscany. This here's an honest ship.
1: Yeah, and I'm the captain of the Pinafore. You got a man named Stiano on board?
2: Look, mister, Stiano's a good guy. One of the best men on this ship. He works hard, no complaints. He's loyal, efficient, a good all-around man. That's Stiano.
1: Oh, you know him pretty well.
2: Know him? I'm him.
1: Well, I'm glad to meet a good, loyal, efficient, uncomplaining, all-around man. You know a man named Button?
2: No. You say Button?
1: Button, like in what one is sometimes told to do with one's lip. Button.
2: Like in Button Galleries, Button?
1: Yeah.
2: I know about his art gallery, that's all.
1: Oh, what about it?
2: We hauled cargo from this voyage. A crate we picked up in Genoa. That's in Italy.
1: Yeah, a crate filled with paintings, valuable and rare.
2: Yeah, I seen them paintings. If they're valuable, then we're both the captain of the Pinafore.
1: Oh, bad, eh?
2: All I can say is phooey. What smog fails to do to the human eye looking at these pictures does.
1: How many?
2: 7.
1: Huh. They were sent ashore?
2: Yeah. Look, all I know is we're loading cargo in Genoa. A guy comes on with this here crate. He gives me a song and dance about taking extra special care of this valuable art so it don't get banged around like cargo sometimes does.
1: That's all he asked of you.
2: That, and also to deliver it after it cleared through customs.
1: Deliver it? Where?
2: To the guy it's consigned to, Dr. Webber, the Button Art Galleries. To nobody else, he says, just this here Dr. Webber, and I shall be handsomely rewarded.
1: Well, where are you?
2: I'll let you know when Miller gets back. Hope you found the art gallery still open.
1: Well, I'll tell you right now, he didn't.
2: No? Then what did he do with...
1: I'm inclined to think he brought it to the one man he shouldn't have brought it to, Orlando Button.
2: Oh, and this guy in Italy says, make sure nobody gets it but this Dr. Webber. How about that for luck? A lousy mistake is going to cost me my handsome reward.
1: You're getting it light, pal. That same mistake may cost Mr. Button his life.
3: Yes. I want to make sure it was you who just come off the ship. I'm kind of glad it's you, sucker.
1: Yeah, you know, I'm kind of glad to see you, too.
4: Hey, let go.
1: Let's see how good you are without the gun, you sucker.
4: My arm.
1: Don't worry about it. When I finish tearing it off, I promise you I'll give it back to you.
4: My arm. Please.
1: Come on now. What ill wind brought you out of retirement, Kasek?
3: No temper, my kind of work. When a guy says he's retired, he's either trying to kid the cops or kid himself.
1: You mean there's always another hoodlum who'd force you back into it, eh? Now, let's have some talk here.
3: Let go down first.
1: Let loose the talk first.
3: I got nothing.
1: I'll loosen your tongue with a little history. When I first knew you, you worked for Scarelli as his trigger till he was deported a couple of years back.
3: My, but... You're full of news. What do you want from me, Santa?
1: Who hired you to squeeze the trigger on me?
3: Nobody has to hire me to gun you down, Santa. With me, that's the labor of love. I...
4: Oh, my arm, you're breaking.
5: Turn him loose.
1: Hey, Kasek, either there's someone behind you, you've developed a decided talent for ventriloquism.
5: He's no ventriloquist, and I'm no dummy.
1: Who are you?
5: I'm just a man with a gun. And the gun is in your back. Turn him loose.
1: He's loose.
3: Oh, pal, you sure came along when I most
5: needed.
3: Huh?
5: The boss wants you. Get right over there.
3: Oh. You gonna handle the sucker?
5: I'll handle him. You beat it.
3: Okay, pal. Okay.
5: All right, turn around, Templar. Carefully, very carefully. Good. You did that very nicely.
1: Yeah, I've been taking dancing lessons.
5: It's too bad someone doesn't sell lessons in how to mind one's own business. From now on, you're keeping your nose out of this affair. It doesn't concern you. Clear?
1: Like tapioca. Yeah, I I get shanghaied by a fast-drawing Oriental with a gun. I get my skull bashed so hard my brains are threatening to move out of the neighborhood. I get very sincerely menaced by a beady-eyed bandit with intent to kill, and now you come along and tell me this affair doesn't concern me?
5: All this really happened?
1: If I were dreaming, it wouldn't be about those kind of things.
5: Okay. So what's the angle to all this mishmash?
1: I can only make wild guesses. None of my ideas have had their final fittings yet. So suppose you tell me, what angle are you wearing today?
5: Like I told you, Saint, me, I'm just a man with a gun.
1: Yeah, so you said. And, the paintings?
5: Paintings?
1: Yeah, the creative paintings, 7 in number, that arrived today from Italy for the Button Galleries.
5: Now I'm dreaming. You mean you're chasing paintings?
1: You mean you're not chasing paintings?
5: Friend, either you're deliberately throwing me a curve or we're not even playing in the same ball game. No, I'm not chasing paintings. What I'm chasing is just a little more dangerous.
1: You wouldn't say that if you were wearing my aching head.
5: I'll be seeing you, art lover.
1: Yeah, it's inevitable. And if you should run across an old party named Orlando Button before I do, will you please do something to help him stay alive?
5: Now, this is the last pipe dream I'll listen to. Why can't this old party manage to stay alive on his own efforts?
1: This is one of the wild guesses I was telling you about. The last time I saw Button, he was a very frightened man. The kind of fright that only comes to a man who expects he's going to be killed.
5: If I see him, I'll do what I can to stop him from being afraid.
1: And that statement can be taken two ways. And in the light of the fact that it was pronounced by a fellow who hobnobs with Killer Kasach...
5: Goodbye, Saint. And if I were you, I'd worry about trying to keep myself alive.

0: Good morning.
1: I believe the door is plainly marked private, isn't it?
0: One finds it difficult to believe all one reads these days. You know, it's nice.
1: What's nice?
0: That they don't hang all the works of art in this gallery on the walls. Some of it sits in a low-cut dress behind a sign that says assistant to the director.
1: You wish to see someone?
0: Actually, my wish is to remain here with you, but I'd never get to see Dr. Weber that way.
1: You have an appointment with Dr. Weber?
0: No.
1: Well, I'm afraid he can't see you then. He's very busy.
0: And then I'll see Mr. Button.
1: Mr. Button?
0: This is the Button Art Galleries, isn't it?
1: You will have to make an appointment with Mr. Button at his home. He rarely comes down to the galleries anymore.
0: And then I'll see Dr. Weber, after all.
1: You not only find it difficult to believe all you read, but all you hear as well. Dr. Weber never sees anyone without an...
2: Oh, it is you, Mr. Tempera.
0: Oh, hello, George.
2: You find employer?
0: No, George.
1: Gentleman is a friend of yours, George?
2: Oh, very good friend. Mr. Simon Tempera, the saint, greater detective. Makes words appear on paper with ashes. Very clever.
0: Oh, it's nothing really, George.
1: A detective? Something wrong?
2: Employer missing, Miss Arthur.
1: What?
2: Oh, he's mysterious. Crate come last night by sailor. Employer and I, we open. Employer get angry like he praises. Send me quick to drugstore. Then I come back.
0: He sent you to the drugstore?
1: Huh. Look here, what's this all about?
0: About a crate of paintings from Genoa for Dr. Weber.
1: Paintings? We weren't expecting anything from Italy.
0: Perhaps Dr. Weber was.
1: I most certainly would have known if the director was expecting a shipment. And what's all this about Mr. Button? I wish you'd explain...
0: Let's go see Dr. Weber. Maybe he likes mystery stories, too.
1: Very well, Mr. Templer. This way.
0: Thank you.
2: Oh, Miss Arthur, I go Paris car now, yes?
1: My car? Oh, no, George, you don't have to.
2: What is a Wednesday? Paris your car each Wednesday. That is why I come here.
1: Well, you can pass it by this week, George. I haven't used my car much since the last time you gave it a bath and a polish.
2: Okay, very well. I skip this week.
1: Through this door, Mr. Templer.
3: Oh, Lola, I'd like you to catalog that new... Oh, we have a visitor.
1: This is Simon Templer, Dr. Weber.
3: How do you do?
0: How do you do, sir?
1: Seems we have a mystery on our hands, Doctor.
3: A mystery? Splendid. It was beginning to get a trifle dull around here. Won't you sit down, please?
0: Thank you.
3: There's nothing like a little mystery to brighten things up a bit, is there?
0: Especially if you're one of those people who enjoys going to funerals, Doctor.
3: There's someone who's...
0: And let's just say that someone, when last seen, was terrified. And let's also say that that someone hasn't been seen since.
3: But who?
1: Mr. Button. According to George, he's been missing since last night.
3: I see. Mr. Templer, am I to understand that just because Mr. Button wasn't home last night, you are assuming that he's been murdered?
0: Well, that is more or less the condensed version, yes.
3: I believe the little verse goes like this. Don't make tragedies out of trifles. Don't shoot butterflies with rifles.
0: It's just as foolish to make a trifle out of what might well be a tragedy. Perhaps I should give you the full-length version now, huh?
3: Perhaps you should, Mr. Templer.
0: A freighter arrived from Italy yesterday, the Tuscany from Genoa. It carried a small crate consigned to you, Dr. Weber, at the gallery here.
3: But I received no crate. What was
0: in it? Paintings, Doctor. And from what Stiano tells me, extremely bad paintings. But where are they, Doctor? Let's let these pictures speak for themselves.
3: Where are they? I never heard of them until this moment. I wasn't even in town yesterday.
0: You weren't?
3: I was in Chicago, attending a fraternity convention.
1: There was no crate of paintings delivered here to the gallery yesterday, Mr. Templer, I assure you.
0: Oh, they weren't delivered to the gallery, Miss Arthur. The seaman who carried the crate in Stiano's place found the gallery closed when he arrived, so he did the next best thing, he thought.
1: The next best thing?
0: Yes, he had no way of knowing, of course, that old Mr. Button had more or less retired from business, leaving Dr. Weber in charge of his gallery. And so rather than lug the crate all the way back to the ship, he brought it over to the Button residence.
3: Well?
0: Well, Mr. Button opened the thing up, curious to see what sort of stuff his gallery was buying these days, I suppose, and probably wished he was dead. Afraid his wish was granted all too soon.
1: But why would anyone take the trouble to ship us bad paintings?
0: That's what I wondered for a while, too. And that's what Button must have wondered, but not for long. He tumbled onto it practically at once.
3: Onto what, Mr. Templer?
0: You're aware, of course, of the National Treasures Act, or whatever they call it in Italy, which prevents the export of great Italian works of art?
3: Of course we're aware of it. The Italian government has had it in force for years. They're perfectly right in not wanting their great works of art scattered throughout the world when it rightfully belongs in Italy.
1: But I still don't understand.
0: The seven paintings were over-paintings.
3: Over-painting?
0: Surely you've heard of the technique of painting over an oil painting with gouache, with a water-soluble paint. On the surface, these pictures look like something not even a lumber company calendar would be caught dead with. Underneath, as Mr. Button found when George came back from the drugstore with materials to remove the paint, they found masterpieces by master artists of the Renaissance.
4: What?
1: You're sure?
0: Yes, I'm sure. Several dozen of Italy's treasures have been missing ever since the war. The customs men tell me the Italian government had a tip that some had recently been shipped to New York. How or on what ship, no one knew.
3: But, Mr. Button, what did he do when he...
0: Well, being an honest man with a reputation of many years as a reputable art dealer, he was shocked. He sent his chauffeur to fetch me. When I got there, he told me he'd changed his mind. I can assume that Button had his mind changed for him at the point of a gun.
5: Speaking of points of guns, sir, what do you think of the point of this one?
0: Hello, Kasek. How's your arm?
5: It's sore, Saint. Very sore. But not as sore as your head is going to be when I throw some lead in it.
4: What is this?
5: That's exactly what the boss wants to know. What is this? Okay, boss, you come in now.
6: Hello, Saint.
0: Scarelli.
6: You got a good memory for faces, Saint. It's been a lot of years.
0: Who could ever forget a face like yours, Scarelli? It could win an ugly contest anywhere.
6: The way this guy talks, Kasek, a guy would think you're holding an invisible gun.
5: Doesn't make any difference that he can't see it, boss. He'll feel it as good as anybody.
7: I demand to know the meaning of this intrusion.
6: You're in charge of this joint?
7: I am Dr. Weber, the director.
6: And the dame?
7: Miss Arthur is my assistant.
6: You do all right by yourself, Fatso. Maybe after we knock off the Saint and Fatso here, we'll keep her around a little, eh, Kasek?
5: You're the boss.
0: What brings you back to this country, Scarelli? The crime wave became just a ripple when you were deported.
6: I'm moving back in, Saint. Bigger than ever. But first, I got to clear something up.
0: Huh? What sort of something?
6: Except for you people and a few of my boys, nobody knows Scarelli smuggled himself back in on the Tuscany. You people ain't going to be around long enough to tell a fly about it. So I want to know something.
0: Oh, why don't you try asking?
6: I am asking. I have Kasek here watching that ship day and night to see if anyone is wise to anything. To see if the federal guys are maybe heard I come in on her and are retracing.
0: And they are, huh?
6: That's what you're going to tell me, Saint. Kasek tells me he sees you snooping aboard the Tuscany. He sees lots of other guys, too. Guys with that cop look about them.
0: Well, they are a kind of cop at that, Scarelli.
6: They know Scarelli was smuggled in on that boat? They looking for me, Saint?
0: Well, these particular cops are customs inspectors, Scarelli. They're looking for pictures.
6: Huh? Pictures?
0: Yeah, painting.
6: Oh. Well, that's good news. You hear that, Kasek? They're not looking for Scarelli. They don't know I'm back yet.
5: Let's get rid of these suckers, then, boss. They got mouths.
6: Yeah. Start operating, Kasek. You're the doctor.
5: Save the Saint for last.
4: All right, drop it, Kasek. Kasek, get it! I said drop it!
5: All right. All right.
8: Everybody all right?
0: Who are you, Dick Tracy?
8: I've already told you, Templar. I'm just a man with a gun.
0: That gun wouldn't happen to be federal property, would it?
8: It would. And now you're going to ask how come a federal agent lets a mug like Kasek loose after he's been shooting his gun off at a private citizen.
0: Yeah, I know how come. If I'd gone through with my intention of breaking off Mr. Kasek's arm, he'd have led you to a hospital instead of where you wanted him to lead you, huh? To Scarelli.
8: Right, Mr. Templar. Come on, boys.
4: Just don't push me.
8: Let's get away from this smart guy and be careful with those hands.
0: Now, what was it you were saying before about things getting a trifle dull around here, Dr. Weber?
7: This is a rather unusual morning, Mr. Templar.
0: And the crime wave in your office isn't over yet. We're back to playing button-button.
1: Mr. Templar, I'd prefer it, and so would Dr. Weber, if you put your cards on the table all at once instead of one at a time. You've had enough suspense for one morning. Are you accusing Dr. Weber of...
0: How tall are you, Doctor?
7: Well, I'm almost 6 feet.
0: And you, Miss Arthur?
1: Now, really, Mr. Templar, I...
0: How tall?
1: About 5 feet.
0: Doctor, you wouldn't ever wear high heels, would you? High heels that left an impression on the leather upholstery of a chair that had been moved alongside of a doorway.
7: I don't follow you.
0: Miss Arthur does. She anticipated my wish to go into Button's library last night. Naturally, that wouldn't do at all. The paintings were there, and a couple of them already had the overpaint removed. Correct, Miss Arthur?
1: You're insane.
0: That rap across the skull you gave me is probably what made me insane. Being a rather little girl for a headbanger, you needed height, huh? So just before I entered the library, where you'd had Button under a gun before my arrival, you moved a chair. So you had height, and so when I walked in, I went out.
1: Well, I suppose one should really humor him, Dr. Weber. And then what did I do, Mr. Templer?
0: You removed both the paintings and Mr. Button. You've probably killed Mr. Button somewhere along the line.
1: Of course you can prove all this. You can tell me, or the police, shall we say, exactly where Mr. Button's body lies, where the paintings are, and...
0: Unfortunately, no.
1: Oh, then just as unfortunately, Mr. Templer, you have no case. Without the paintings found in my possession, without Mr. Button's body...
2: Pardon, interruption, please.
7: We're rather busy at the moment, George, please.
2: Oh, we'll not take a moment. Miss Arthur, you are to making a mistake.
1: Oh, please, George, we're having a conference. Would you mind leaving?
2: Arthur, come all the way downtown to wash and polish car. You say car no dirty, not need bath, not need polish.
1: George, will you please go now?
2: But Miss is mistaken. Just see car in parking lot.
1: Some other time, George.
2: Car very dirty. Car need wash, polish most fine. I go do so, yes?
1: No.
0: Of course you go do so, George. And while you're at it, take a look in the trunk compartment.
1: No.
2: Trunk compartment? What find in trunk compartment, Mr. Tempera?
0: Employer, George.
2: Oh, employer in trunk?
1: No, no. I didn't plan to kill him. I didn't plan to kill him.
2: I go look in the trunk compartment.
0: Never mind, George. Go call the police instead.
2: Oh, yes, Mr. Tempera. I go call.
0: And George.
2: Sir?
0: If Mr. Moto should ever need an assistant, I'll be very happy to give you a reference.

0: You have been listening to another transcribed adventure of The Saint, the Robin Hood of modern crime. Now here is our star, Vincent Price.
1: Ladies and gentlemen, in tonight's cast, you heard Mary Shipp as Lola and Charlie Lung as George. Ted DeCorsia was Scarelli, Larry Dobkin, Kazak. Fred Shields played Nash and Ted Osborne, Dr. Weber. Barney Phillips was Stiano. This is Vincent Price inviting you to join us again next week at the same time for another exciting adventure of The Saint. Good night.

0: This adventure of The Saint was written by Michael Cramoy. 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Vincent Price is soon to be seen co-starring with Errol Flynn and Micheline Prell in William Marshall's production of Bloodline. All you Saint fans will be glad to know that The Saint comic books are on sale at all newsstands. 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

0: Every door has a key. There's a key to every situation. Behind every unopened door, there is a mystery. And the opening of this door introduces us to another in the series, The Key.
1: Good morning, miss.
2: Is it?
1: You were the secretary to Felix B. Wiley, the business tycoon, are you not?
2: Go away or I'll call the police.
1: Uh-oh, your employer wouldn't like you to use that tone of voice.
2: With you, he'd give me a medal.
1: Oh, Belle, I love you.
2: Carl, you're a heel.
1: Belle, you see before you a man reformed.
2: I'm glad you've given it a name.
1: I'm even willing to forgive you for the way that you behaved last night.
2: I have never committed murder, but there's always a first time. Go away, beat it, scat!
1: And I have got a job.
2: Work.
1: Well, that's what a job usually means.
2: With you, it's never that simple. Before I toss you out, what sort of a job? Or am I too young to know?
1: A respectable, highly paid, well, nearly highly paid position as a gentleman's companion.
2: Gentleman companion?
1: Gentleman's companion, there's a difference.
2: Sounds like the usual grifting.
1: I have ceased to be a grifter. Not that I ever admit being one now, mind you.
2: It is too late for denials. You're a grifter, and you know it, and I know it.
1: And in spite of it all, you still love me madly.
2: So much, Carl, that I wish you would shrivel up and blow away.
1: Oh, what a touching sentiment. Oh, and, by the way, speaking of touching...
2: I'm broke, flat, without money, penniless.
1: But the shoes are worn through to the feet. Look.
2: I can't see a thing. Tears of sorrow are blinding me.
1: Oh, Belle, would you let money come between us?
2: Let it. It came and went. Not if you were starving. Who is the old fool who happened to hire you?
1: You'll never guess.
2: In that case, you can save a lot of time by telling me.
1: None other than Felix B. Wiley.
2: You crumb. You conniving little crumb. That old goat no more needs a gentleman companion than...
1: Than you do?
2: What sort of a line did you throw in?
1: Well, just because he also happens to be your boss, there's no need to get carried away with him. I answered an ad in the paper. I phoned him, I went to see him, and I was hired.
2: For your honesty and integrity.
1: He told me to report here and wait for him.
2: And here you are.
1: In person.

0: well, well. A very nice place we got here, Belle.
1: Leave those cigarettes alone.
0: But Belle, I am one of the family.
1: By your own.
0: Oh, under that sweet exterior, there is a core of hardness which I never before noticed and which ill becomes you.
1: Also, Nisa's sweet exterior is a long-suffering female heart which is not going to let itself suffer anymore over an egotistical, lazy rube named Carl Vickers. And once more, you oaf, I refuse to... Good morning, Mr. Wiley.
2: Good morning, Belle.
0: Morning, Mr. Wiley.
2: Who are you?
1: I knew it.
0: Well, I'm the guy you hired early this morning, remember? You do remember, don't
1: you? I'm sorry, Mr. Wiley. He came busting in
2: here. Oh, yes, I remember. Come through to my office.
0: Yeah, sure thing.
2: And, Belle, I don't want to be disturbed for 2 hours.
1: Yes, Mr. Wiley.
0: Hey, honey, close your mouth. You look stupid.
2: Come on, young man.
0: Yeah, be right there. See you later, sweetie.
1: Hours you were in there. 3 whole hours.
0: Yeah, sure. Important decisions take time, sweetie.
1: Stop calling me sweetie.
0: Well, just as you wish.
1: If you're working a racket on that poor old man, so help me out. I'll call the FBI.
0: Oh, sweetie, you hurt me.
1: Now, look here, Carl Vickers. You and I were once engaged.
0: That's crazy.
1: Until I found out what a down-at-heel low-lifer you were.
0: Sweetie.
1: Then I couldn't work hard enough to get you out of my hair.
0: You mean to say the years have meant nothing to you?
1: They meant something, all right. A great waste of time.
0: But I've changed. Look at me. I'm respectable.
1: Like Murder Incorporated.
0: And I have a task to perform. A grave, responsible task.
1: And apart from all that, you're a ham.
0: I bet you're curious just the same.
1: All right, so I'm curious.
0: Well, so I'll tell you. Your boss, now our boss, has received threatening letters. Letters which contain the words, quote, "You are soon to die," unquote.
1: Who's been sending them? You?
0: Oh, please.
1: What's your job?
0: I am a bodyguard.
1: And who is going to guard him from you?
0: Oh, I wish you'd try to understand, sweetie. I'm legitimate. And before your little mind starts figuring ways and means of queering my beautiful pitch, I shall tell you that Felix Wiley knows all about my somewhat complicated past.
1: You were honest with him?
0: Honest as the day is long.
1: Why?
0: One reason only, sweetie. To win back the love of a good woman. Namely, to wit, viz, you.
1: You mean that you're heel?
0: Would I lie about a thing like this?
1: Yes.
0: May I be struck dead on a spot if I would lie to you?
1: Another crisis passed. You can breathe out.
0: Yeah.
1: What do you have to do to earn your keep?
0: All I gotta do is stop poisons unknown from causing bodily harm to our illustrious boss.
1: Does he have any ideas?
0: Yeah, one. He don't want to die at the moment. I have to spend all my time in his company, and he wants you to be my lady-in-waiting at a wing thing he's throwing tonight. Not hard to take, either, I might add.
1: Just behave yourself and we'll make out. What sort of a party?
0: Formal.
1: That'll tax your wardrobe a little, won't it?
0: Miller's, the gent's outfitters, natty suits and clothing, have been informed that Mr. Carl Vickers will shortly avail himself of the excellent service to the tune of a formal jacket with et cetera's. And also, in addition, several lounge suits of the finest quality suitable for a man of taste, position, and means. That's what Felix said on the phone.
1: He must be off his head.
0: I'll pick you up at 8, and look pretty, sweetie. You'll be with me.
1: Where have you been? You're supposed to be my partner, remember?
0: Hey, looky.
1: What?
0: I've been examining the guest through this here mirror. It's one of them two-way things.
1: Why, yo? He can see what's happening in the living room by just sitting in his study. Wonder what Mrs. Wiley thinks of it.
0: Oh, she doesn't know. And look, there's a switch behind the mirror. You flick it, and it's plain. You flick it again, and it's a refined peephole. A gimmick which no peep in Tom should be without.
1: The boss man doesn't seem to be worried about things. He's out there drinking his fool head off.
3: Having fun, Carl?
0: Just kind of resting up. I'm not used to these late parties.
3: Huh. You better switch that mirror back to mirror.
0: The mirror? Oh, yeah, the mirror.
3: Cunning little toy, isn't it?

0: before midnight, Mr. Wiley, you'll be a dead man, and nothing you do will stop me.
1: What do you think of that?
0: Well, I would say it was a threatening note.
2: I employed you to protect me, and I demand protection.
0: Well, you got it.
2: You call this protection? You let a murderer walk up to me and put a note in my pocket?
0: You're alive, ain't you? My job is to keep you alive, not to stop people writing to you.
2: It's 10:30.
0: So it is.
2: 1.5 hours. Only 1.5 hours.
0: Well, I'll tell you what, Mr. Wiley. You go and have another drink, and I'll kind of circulate.
2: I'll give you a bonus call. A big bonus.
0: A big bonus? How much?
2: $10,000.
0: Mr. Wiley, you're as good as saved. Now, tell me this. Do you and your wife get on, do you and your wife kind of, you get on well together?
2: Don't be impertinent.
0: Midnight, Mr. Wiley.
2: Oh, yes, of course. Well, I'll tell you this, Cole.
0: Uh-huh.
2: We haven't been the happiest of married couples for some time now. But it's just a passing thing. Why?
0: Oh, no great reason. Just got to check up on everybody you know. Got to kind of keep you alive. Got to earn my 10 G's, 10,000. Huh? Well, shall we join the ladies? I'll be right with you, Mr. Wiley. Now, don't you worry.
3: Aren't you ever going to dance with me, Carl?
0: Yeah, sure, this very second. Excuse me, Mr. Wiley, but I got my eye on you.
3: What's wrong with Felix? He looks green.
0: He's had another love letter from the Persian pen. Death at midnight.
3: What are you going to do?
0: Save him from his fate and make $10,000. The promised bonus for keeping him in the land of the living.
3: Frankly, if I had a wife like Cora, I wouldn't want to live.
0: Well, Felix B., you know, is no oil painting, sweetie.
3: Don't call me.
0: With $10,000, honey, we could make beautiful music together.
3: I've harked my fiddle.
0: Wedding bells could ring.
3: Wedding bells?
0: Wedding bells.
3: I'll think about it.
0: Wedding bells. For a beautiful bell. I made it funny.
3: Knock it off. I'll think about it.
0: Yeah, sure. Plenty of time. Tell me when we finish this dance.
3: Shouldn't you be keeping an eye on Felix B?
0: Don't you worry, honey. He'll live.
3: But I think
4: Have you seen Mr. Wiley anywhere?
0: Don't mind us. We was just dancing. And no, I haven't seen Mr. Wiley.
4: But aren't you supposed to be watching him?
0: Watch him, yeah. But not minutely examine him.
3: Carl, I think you'd better find him.
0: I didn't know he was lost.
3: But something might happen.
0: Nothing's gonna happen. Me and my big mouth.

0: Okay, now, nobody don't get excited.
1: It came from upstairs, I think.
0: Just take it easy, everybody. No need to panic. Just relax and take it easy and no need to panic.
1: You're the only one who's in a panic. Do something, you all.
2: Something must have happened to Felix.
0: Everybody just stay here. I'm going to take a look upstairs.
1: I'm coming with you.
2: So am I.
0: Well, it might be dangerous.
1: You've given the man enough time to get away.
0: I feel that you are being a...
3: Will you please investigate?
0: Yeah, right away. Probably nothing at all.
1: Nothing but a shooting, and you've seen so many.
0: I'll go first.
1: A pleasure.
0: Just leave the center lane open. I might be down again in a hurry.
1: My hero.
0: Well, I'm being realistic about this. This man has got a gun.
1: We heard. Poor Felix.
0: Mr. Wiley.
4: Hurry, man.
1: Well, we thought you'd be dead.
4: I'm not, but I might just as well be for all the protection I got from you, Vickers.
2: What happened, Felix?
4: In here.
2: When we heard the shot, the first thing we thought was that...
4: You were very nearly right.
0: Hey, it's a body.
4: Yes, it's a body. Happily not mine.
2: Johnny Newman.
4: Yes, my dear. Our old and esteemed friend, Johnny Newman.
2: What happened?
4: Well, I was rather sick of that vacant crowd downstairs and came up here for a little peace and quiet. I'd been sitting here for a matter of seconds when Johnny walked in and demanded money.
0: Just like that?
4: Just like that.
0: Mr. Wiley, if I shot everybody who demanded money from me, the streets would be littered with cadavers. You know, the police are not going to like this.
4: In that case, they may lump it.
1: Big talk.
2: Will you both be quiet for a minute? I want to know what happened.
0: Well, it looks pretty obvious to me. Your husband knocked off the guy on the floor.
4: Be quiet!

0: Thank you. Now, let me say a word. Johnny came in and pointed that gun at me. He demanded money and said he'd shoot me if I didn't give him quite a substantial amount. He said he'd kill me, don't you see? He said he'd kill me. He's the one who's been writing those notes.
1: Yike!
0: I feel sure the police won't arrest a man for guarding his own person from attack. We struggled for possession of the gun. During the struggle, it went off. Unfortunately for Johnny...
2: And fortunately for you...
0: As you say, it killed him.
3: Hadn't we better phone the police?
0: Naturally.
2: Well, anyway, Mr. Wally, you'll be alive after midnight.
0: Of course.
2: Yeah. And that earns me a neat $10,000, right?
0: Wrong.
2: But you said that, our bargain...
0: I said I would pay you a bonus of $10,000 if you kept me alive. If you apprehended the writer of those notes.
2: But
0: I happen to have done the apprehending.
2: Yeah, but I...
0: I don't see any reason for paying you a sum of money you didn't earn. Do you?
2: Well, if
0: do
2: well,
0: you?
2: Well, I guess not.
0: All right. Now, if you'll phone the police, Carl, your job will be finished.
2: I'm ever so grateful. And you phoned the police yourself, you miserable...
3: Carl!
0: There's no need to feel like that, Vickers. You'll be well paid for your time.
2: Thanks loads. Come on, Phil.
3: Now, we'd be very grateful if you'd phone the police, Mr. Vickers.
4: He'll do it.
3: Oh, thank you. This has been a great shock to my husband.
2: Your husband? Well, it's been somewhat of a shock to me, too. Not every day that I lose $10,000. Wouldn't need to be every day. I could never stand a strain.
4: Well, the party's over. The police have been and gone.
2: Boy, oh boy, I'll say the party's over.
4: Stop thinking about your $10,000, will you?
2: I can't help it. I'm like the guy who couldn't think of nothing but blondes. You know, we could have got married on that lettuce.
4: We don't need $10,000 to get married. $2 will be enough.
2: Yeah, but I wanted to give you the... $2? You'll marry me?
4: It looks that way.
2: Why?
4: Well, that's a fine thing to ask.
2: But this morning you was calling me all kinds of a twister. Now, why the change?
4: Well, I could see you were really trying to do something honest with your miserable life. And I figured if you could make the supreme sacrifice and turn honest, I could do the same thing and marry you.
2: Oh, beautiful sentiments.
4: Promise me you'll never stray from the path of honesty.
2: Now, you sound like a judge.
4: Promise me?
2: Well, I'll, I promise. But how do I make money for us?
4: You could get a job.
2: A job?
4: Yeah. You know, you go to work and you collect your pay.
2: Well, I've heard of it, but just as a rumor. The boys will laugh me out of the pool room.
4: You won't be going into any pool room to be laughed out of.
2: I won't?
4: No. You don't want to marry me?
2: Yeah, I think so.
4: You think so?
2: Well, without you, my life would be nothing. How's that?
4: It's been nothing up to now. That'll soon change.
2: Well, you talked me into it. Now, come on. Let's get out of this joint. Every time I think of that $10,000, I feel like busting Felix B. Wiley on the snoot. Talk about me being dishonest.
4: You're going job hunting tomorrow.
2: I am.
4: Yeah. And you'll have to get a good night's sleep.
2: Such a quiet joint.
4: Upstairs.
2: Here we go again. Coming!
4: Maybe it's a family quarrel.
2: Well, if it is, I know who's winning.
5: Carl, please, quickly.
2: They just left.
5: What's wrong?
6: It's Felix.
2: Hey, screams just like a woman, don't he?
5: Carl.
6: He's not moving.
2: Oh, I've been through this before.
6: I walked in and found him lying on the floor. He looks ill.
2: Yeah, so would you if you had a knife in your throat.
6: Oh!
2: Well, don't tell me you didn't notice it.
6: No, I walked in and...
2: Yeah, you told us that.
4: Is he dead, Carl?
2: Like the proverbial doornail.
6: Felix!
2: Give her a brandy or something. I'll phone the police. You know, they're going to give us a cut-rate service if we keep this up. What time is it?
4: Nearly midnight.
2: The note. Dead before midnight.
4: But Johnny Newman was supposed to be the one who wrote that.
2: Well, obviously, my love, he was not the one who wrote. He's dead, ain't he? I got to call the police. And don't touch the body while I'm gone.
4: As if I would.
0: Well, ma'am, looks to me as if the guy who sent those notes did the job properly.
6: But what about Johnny Newman?
0: One of those things, ma'am. Look,
1: kills me is why your husband didn't contact the police when he received the first note, ma'am.
6: He didn't want the publicity. He'd been working towards some council contracts, and he thought any adverse publicity might affect his chances. That's why he employed Mr. Vickers here.
5: Yeah, that's right.
1: He could have made a better choice, ma'am.
5: Well, how was I to know that he was going to get knocked off?
1: Forget it. Have you got the notes, Mrs. Wiley? The earlier ones, I mean.
6: No, my husband destroyed them.
5: Her husband destroyed them.
1: When did he get the last note?
6: Sometime this evening. He showed it to me after you'd gone. He laughed and said how wrong Johnny was. He said he had the right time, but the wrong corpse.
1: Yeah, that figures. Could anybody have walked upstairs without your knowledge, Mrs. Wiley?
6: I suppose so. There were so many people here during the party. It would have been simple for someone to hide himself upstairs till everyone had gone. Then kill poor Felix.
1: Just one more question, ma'am. What about servants?
5: Hey, I can answer that. They got them.
1: Do
5: in the millions.
1: Do me a favor and shut up.
5: Well, I'm just trying to help.
1: I can think of only one way you could help.
5: You keep butting in. Just ask.
1: I can't. There are ladies present.
5: And I suppose you'll find the note sender and solve the crime before breakfast.
1: I might just do that.
5: Yeah, I can see it.
4: Please be quiet, Carl. You're upsetting the man.
1: I've been upset by experts, ma'am. Don't worry, Sonny. We'll find them.
5: Or her.
1: What makes you say that?
5: Funny thing you should ask me. Mrs. Wiley, it seems pretty funny that you didn't see a great big knife sticking out of your husband's throat. It looked pretty unnatural, you know.
1: You say a knife in a husband's throat? What are you trying to do?
6: I was very upset.
5: What was you and this Johnny Newman going to do with the money he got from Felix B?
6: I beg your pardon.
5: Oh, not me. It's Felix B who needs the apology.
1: You shut up. Better explain things, Sonny, or you might just find yourself with a load of trouble.
5: Well, I can't explain them if I shut up. Now, listen to me. Cora and Johnny decided to hit the old boy for some hard cash and then depart from this climb and
6: why,
5: place.
6: You...
5: No,
6: you're
5: arguing. I heard you talking tonight.
1: Be careful or you'll end up in a 612.
5: You decided to use a note threatening your husband as a good excuse. Well, Johnny busts in about 10:30 and demands money.
6: I have never been
5: quiet. I'm talking, not the cop. The notes threatening your husband's life didn't at any time mention money. All they said was that he was going to die. They could have been and probably was the work of a crank. The city gets hundreds a year. Right, Sergeant, now?
1: Right, you're a good boy.
6: I don't see how you can possibly prove
5: those
6: all this.
5: Those gloves in your pocket. I'll bet you wore them when you handled the knife. And the reason you killed Felix B. was that you was mad at him for killing Johnny. And the reason he was so happy about killing Johnny was that he knew about you two. And Mrs. Wiley, quiet, please. Mrs. Wiley, even though there are no fingerprints in the knife, the marks on them gloves will match up in a test.
1: But
5: the
1: gloves...
5: May I have the gloves, please?
6: Is that right, Sergeant? Will they match up?
1: Well, ma'am...
5: Sure they will. Shut up.
6: You're a clever young man, aren't you? Shall we go now, Sergeant?
1: You know what you're doing, ma'am.
6: What's the use of prolonging the agony by denial? As soon as you compare the glove prints on the knife, you'll know it was me. I'm not at all sorry, you know. He was a mean old man.
4: Carl, you're brilliant.
5: You're just saying that.
4: Did you really overhear a conversation between the two of them?
5: No, and I doubt very much that all my guff about glove prints is worth a nickel. You know, the sergeant looked kind of stunned when I let him talk, but it worked.
4: Well, what I want to know is how you were so sure she did it.
5: Well, my pet, I knew it couldn't be the guy who wrote the notes.
4: How did you know?
5: Don't ask questions.
4: How did you know?
5: Well, I figured it was a good angle to get myself a job with you.
4: You wrote them?
5: Well, it was one way of making some money. And I figured I could manage a job as his bodyguard and make a little on the side for saving his life.
4: You're a crook, Carl Vickers. But I love you.
5: Yeah. And Johnny Newman would have probably killed the old boy when he got the money out of him anyway. He wouldn't leave him alive to call the police. Anyway, Cora told the sergeant she's been trying to figure a way to knock the old boy off for years. And you never know. If it hadn't been for me, she might have got away with it. I am a hero.
4: You're a heel. Well, we'd better get out of here before someone else gets hurt. I just hope the police don't find out who wrote those notes. Goodbye, house.
5: As the sergeant said, the city's crawling with cranks. So, I guess I'll have to turn respectable after all.

A closing door finishes a story. Next week, another key will open another door to another story. Mystery. Romance. Or adventure. All start when a door is unlocked by... the key.

0: producer of radio's outstanding theater of thrills, the master of mystery and adventure, William N. Robeson.
1: Among the many misconceptions under which we live and have our being is the one that states that there is no such thing as the perfect crime. The open files of unsolved murders in every police department across the land give the lie to this proposition. However, it is true that the criminal more often than not slips up on the tiniest of details and ends up alone in a tiny room with a tiny gas pellet dropping into a tiny pan of water under his chair. We wonder if you can spot the detail Dort Sharples overlooked as you listen to Mr. Glenn Ford starring in Murder and Aunt Delia, a tale well calculated to keep you in...
2: Ever stick out your thumb and pull in $1 million plum? Well, I'm the little Jack Horner that did it. Only my name isn't Horner. It's Dort Sharples. I was hitchhiking along Highway 70 across the Arizona desert heading for L.A. It was August and I was hot. Oh, man, it was hot. It was so hot the lizards were fanning themselves. There wasn't much traffic. Nobody would stop. I'd walked about 8 miles outside a little burg called Quartzsite, and I was tired. Tired and sore. Finally, a black sedan come along, and I was all set to holler cuss words at it for not stopping, when suddenly this guy slows down. It was a young guy, about my age. He was alone.
3: Hop in.
2: Oh, thanks. I sure appreciate this, man.
3: It's all right. I could use some company.
2: Yeah. You know, for a second there, I didn't think you were going to stop.
3: I wasn't, frankly.
2: Yeah, well, guy has to be careful nowadays.
3: You know what changed my mind?
2: Hmm?
3: Maybe you won't like this, but it suddenly struck me that you look like me.
2: Yeah, I guess maybe I'd do it that, now that you mention it.
3: What if that was me walking along, I thought? Besides, if you got a face like mine, it must be an honest face.
2: Hey, maybe you got something there.
3: You going to Blythe?
2: What's that?
3: The next town, across the Colorado.
2: Oh, you know, no, I'm going clear into L.A.
3: I happen to be going through L.A. on my way to Santa Barbara. If you want to spell me at the wheel, we can make Los Angeles by a little after midnight.
2: Brother, you got yourself a co-pilot. By the time we crossed the river into California, I learned the guy's name was John Braley, and that he was going to visit his invalid aunt. Now, this aunt didn't own all of Santa Barbara, not quite. And the guy didn't volunteer this information. I had to kind of probe it out of him. Between Blythe and Desert Center, an idea began to percolate. And not just from the heat, either. Say, I bet your aunt's going to be awfully glad to see you, Braley. Say, how long did you say it had been?
3: I was 10 when I left.
2: Oh, yeah.
3: Yeah, that would make it 17 years. You see, my mother died when I was 3, and Aunt Delia took me in.
2: Mm. Does she know you're coming?
3: Yeah, I sent her a wire.
2: Oh, yeah, good. You think she'll recognize you?
3: I doubt it. The reason I'm going back, her husband died about a month ago.
2: Mm. That'd be your uncle, huh?
3: Uncle by marriage. I never thought of him as an uncle. My aunt married him when I was 9. He and I never got along. That's why I left Aunt Delia's place.
2: You mean you ran away?
3: No, another aunt in Delaware took me. For a while, Delia and I wrote to each other, but her husband made her quit.
2: He sounds like a first-rate heel.
3: Yeah, I always thought so. Anyway, what with school and then the army and getting a job afterwards, why, I just lost track of Aunt Delia.
2: You got a lot of relatives in the East?
3: No. My other aunt died when I was 21. Delia's the only relative I got left.
2: I guess that means you'll be coming in something pretty good someday, huh?
3: I suppose so. This may sound funny, but the idea sort of scares me.
2: Yeah. I wish somebody'd scare me like that. I kept pumping him until I could have written his autobiography. Yes, I mean autobiography. I stored away facts about his uncle he hated, how Braley used to like to draw pictures when he was a kid, how he got his only spanking when he was 8 for spilling ink on his aunt's favorite tapestry, how he wouldn't eat peas, and got sick on enchiladas at the Santa Barbara Fiesta in 1935. Everything. Could I remember it, man? You know what people used to say to me? You know, with your memory, boy, you could be a good lawyer. Yeah, but that takes work. Now, just east of Indio, before Highway 70 runs into 99, I figured I was thoroughly briefed.
3: You want me to drive a while, Sharples?
2: No, thanks. It's okay. Unless you want to take over.
3: No. Technically, maybe I shouldn't be driving at all. No, I've got one of those mail-order driver's licenses, but I doubt if I could pass the California test. You see...
2: Hey, wait a minute. Hey, you notice something funny?
3: No, what?
2: I think we're getting a flat.
3: Oh, no.
2: Yeah, sure. This car kind of rides funny. You feel it? You know what I think it is? I think it's the right rear tire there.
3: Well, this would have to happen clear out in the middle of nowhere.
2: Yeah, you said it. I tell you, maybe we better stop and take a look, huh?
3: I don't even know if the spare's any good.
2: Look, I may be imagining things. I don't know, but we'd better make sure. I'll check it. Just a minute.
3: There's not a soul in sight either way.
2: Now, well, we won't need any help.
3: Well, I hope not. How is it?
2: Maybe you better come back here.
3: Okay. I'm sure glad I've got you along. I'm not much good. Oh, come to think of it, there may not be any tools in the car. I bought this car in a hurry off a used car lot.
2: Well, I've got all the tools I need, Braley.
3: Gee, doesn't look flat to me.
2: No? Well, come in. Lean down here and take a look, huh?
3: Still doesn't seem...
2: I was right about the tools, wasn't I, Braley? I put the blackjack back in my pocket and dragged Braley off the highway. I put him in a ditch. I made sure he was dead. Then I changed clothes with him and covered his body with sand and brush and all of the stuff that was laying around. I was back in the sedan on my way. Still no other car was in sight. I adjusted the rear view mirror so I could see my reflection. I watched my lips move and my voice said, Dort Sharples? Never heard of him. My name is John Braley. I pulled into L.A. about 2 a.m. I waited around till morning, though, before I went to Rena's apartment. I wanted her to be real wide awake when I told her my idea.
4: But, Dort, it sounds crazy and dangerous.
2: For $1 million, we can afford to be crazy.
4: But suppose somebody finds out you aren't this guy, Braley.
2: Look, who will know? Huh? Who's going to know? His aunt hasn't seen him since he was a kid. There's no other relatives, no connections on the coast, none back east either.
4: But are you sure you can carry it off, Dort?
2: Rena, will you listen to me a minute? I know everything about that guy. I even know when he lost his first baby tooth.
4: But what do you want me to do?
2: I'm going to tell you. You just stay where I can get in touch with you, you hear? You'll be ready to come up to Santa Barbara.
4: How long will you have to wait to come into this money? The old lady may live for years.
2: No, I don't think so. She's pretty well along, and she's an invalid. You know, a lot of things can happen to an old lady.
4: Well...
2: No wells about it. It's a real break. Now, I might have done it alone. I could have done it alone. But I thought of you, kid.
4: It's real sweet of you, Dort. Real sweet.
2: Yeah, sure. And we're partners, huh?
4: Yes, Dort.
2: Great. Now, look, kid, listen, one thing very important. You lay off that Dort stuff from now on, huh? From now on, you call me John Braley.
4: Kiss me, John.
2: Well, it didn't take me long to cover the 100 miles to Santa Barbara. The reunion with Aunt Delia was, well, it was quite touching. Yeah, I sat on a little low stool, you know, right in front of her, right by her wheelchair, drinking tea with the housekeeper, this Mrs. Parker. She kept pouring it, so... And we talked over old times.
5: Oh, Johnny, it's so good to have you home again.
2: Johnny... You know, nobody but you ever called me that. You remember the kids used to call me Jack or Curly most of
5: them? Oh, and how angry you used to get. You hated to be called Curly.
2: Yeah, and when I got into a fight about it that time, remember with Pudge Marshall?
5: Mm-hmm.
2: You sent me to bed without any supper, and then you took away my paints and my crayons for a whole week.
5: Well, not for a whole week, no, Johnny.
2: Yes,
5: I relented on Sunday afternoon.
2: Well, it seemed like a week.
5: Oh, you did love to draw. You know, I've saved some of your drawings. I was looking at them only the other day, and... Oh, that must be Mr. Crittenden.
2: Crittenden?
5: Yes, my attorney. He's been just wonderful to me since your uncle died. Handles all of my affairs. I've asked him to come up to meet you.
2: Oh?
5: Well, I hope you don't mind.
6: That's all right, Mrs. Parker. Don't bother.
5: Come right in, Bryce.
7: Hello, Delia. Right. My, you look positively radiant. Well, well, is this the prodigal nephew?
5: Yes. Bryce, this is Johnny, or should I say, Mr. Crichton, my nephew, John Brayley.
2: How do you do?
7: How do you do? So this is John. My boy, let me warn you that I know every infamous detail of your crime-ridden career. Mm-hmm. That is, up until the time you were 10 years old.
2: Now,
5: Bryce.
2: Now, well, I'm afraid, Andy, that Mr. Crittenden has an ipso facto case against me. I offer this tapestry. That's going to be Exhibit A. Take a look.
7: Well, what do you mean?
2: Well, if you examine it real closely, you will see traces of a stain. Now, Andy, isn't this where I spilled ink in, wasn't it 1935?
5: Why, Johnny, do you still remember that?
2: I certainly do. And you spanked me with a hairbrush.
7: The accused has paid his debt to society. Case dismissed.
5: No, Johnny, that stain is worth more to me than the tapestry itself.
2: Oh, now, come on.
7: I think she means it, John. Your arrival has already made her look 10 years younger.
5: Oh, how absolutely absurd.
7: In fact, I think you could get up out of that chair this minute and trounce me soundly in a game of tennis.
2: There wasn't any doubt about it. I was in. And Delia's health improved so rapidly, I realized I'd have to think of a way to... I had to kind of speed things up. That meant I had to get Mrs. Parker, the housekeeper, out of the house for good. So I began devising little things to make her appear inefficient. Now, Auntie wasn't supposed to have spices, so I sneaked into the kitchen and I doctored the food with some pepper. After Mrs. Parker set the heating unit for the night, I got up and I turned it off. Andy woke up freezing. And Mrs. Parker became so confused and upset that she began helping me out by forgetting things and making mistakes all on her own.
5: Johnny, I know Mrs. Parker means well, but... Well, as Dr. Davis says, I've got to have someone I can depend on at all times.
2: Yeah, well, I haven't liked to say anything, but after all, she's been with you for a long time. But... Well, the poor old soul, I think she does need a rest.
5: Oh, dear, it's going to be so difficult to tell her.
2: Well, I'll attend to that, Auntie. And I'll see about getting another housekeeper. An intelligent, capable, younger...

0: Hello?
1: Rena, this is me.
0: Who?
1: You know, Mr. Braley.
0: Oh, yes. How are you, Mr. Braley?
1: I'm great. Now, listen, kid. I'm calling from Santa Barbara. I'll get up here right away, check in at the San Martin Hotel as Rena Derwin. And you wait there till I call you. We're in, baby, but good.

0: listening to William N. Robeson's production of Murder and Aunt Delia, starring Mr. Glenn Ford. A tale well calculated to keep you in suspense.
1: By the time Rena arrived in Santa Barbara, I'd fixed up a set of references of her ability and character that would have flattered Florence Nightingale and Susan B. Anthony. Well, Rena came out for an interview, pretending she was sent by an employment agency I was supposed to have called. Oh, she made a terrific impression on the old lady. At a nod from me, Auntie hired Rena on the spot, and Mrs. Parker left with a cardboard suitcase, a month's pay, red eyes, and the sniffles. Well, after she got Auntie to bed that first night, Rena and I met on the veranda.
2: How did I do, Doris?
1: The name.
2: Nobody's around here.
1: Yeah, look, just don't take any chances. Now, you call me Mr. Brayley all the time.
2: All right, Mr. Brayley. How did I do?
1: Perfect. Now, come on, let's take a walk over by the bluff there away from the house. Huh?
2: This is sure some layout. Looks great in the moonlight.
1: Yeah, they'll all be ours, baby.
2: Yeah. How are you going to do it?
1: Do what?
2: You know.
1: Mm-hmm. Now, right up there ahead is a cliff. You see it? Here it is. Now, that's a 200-foot drop under those rocks down there.
2: You're going to push her off the cliff?
1: No, nothing as brutal as that. No, it's an accident, you see. You take Aunt Delia for an airing in her wheelchair, and as you're pushing the chair, you trip, and you fall. The chair starts rolling, you run after her, the poor Auntie goes over the edge. And you're hysterical with shock, of course.
2: Yeah, I am. I don't know. What's wrong with you taking Auntie for an airing?
1: Look, if I could do it, what would be the point of you being here at all? You're just an employee, a brand new one. And you've got no reason on earth to kill her for her dough, but... I mean, they just might get that idea if I was wheeling her.
2: Yeah, I guess you're right.
1: Yeah, and that's why it's important for us not to have very much to do with each other.
2: That's going to be difficult, George. Mr. Brayley. No one can see us now, honey.
1: Oh, baby, can't you wait?
2: No. Just one kiss.

0: next afternoon, Auntie and I were in the library. I was trying to look interested in the scrapbook she was pawing through. I hope she wouldn't notice how fidgety I was.
1: My eyes are so weak now, Johnny, but I know every detail of these just from memory. Oh, here you are on your first tricycle.
0: Mm. Well, I'll be darned. Was I ever that small?
1: It doesn't seem possible, does it? Oh, here's what I was looking for. The cow you drew when you were nine.
0: Hmm.
1: Oh, you were quite the artist.
0: Yeah. Hey, this is great. I was surrealist. I colored it green. Look at that. A green cow on purple grass.
1: Well, it certainly caused a sensation at your school.
0: There's a wonder I wasn't expecting.
1: Oh, Johnny. Oh, I've always been just sick about this picture. One of the few of you and me together. You broke away from me just as the photographer took it.
0: Yeah, just a blur. What's the cat doing in it?
1: But don't you remember? That's Xerxes.
0: What?
1: Oh, you remember?
0: Oh, sure. Old Xerxes the Persian. Yeah. Oh, gee, you know the fun he and I used to have together? Of course, I used to tease him a lot when you weren't looking, man. Yeah, but he sure was a nice, What's the matter, Auntie?
1: Johnny, are you trying to fool your old auntie?
0: What do you mean?
1: Well, you were frightened plumb out of your wits by cats. If Xerxes so much as brushed up against you, you'd scream bloody murder. That's why you jumped when the picture was taken.
0: I did? I did. Yeah, didn't I? Yeah.
1: You remember? Dr. Thompson said it was a deep-seated phobia and you'd probably have it all your life, like Napoleon. Did it ever go away, Johnny, this fear of cats?
0: Well, yeah, it went away. I mean, most of it went away. He doesn't like to remember what a coward he was when he was a kid. Maybe she was satisfied with that explanation. But I thought she watched me a lot closer after that with her dim old eyes. Irene and I couldn't put it off much longer. I might pull a real boner. That night, Rena and I set it up. I said, tomorrow, right after breakfast.
2: Oh, you'll come with me, won't you?
0: Honey, it's better if I'm not around.
2: You don't have to be right there. Just be where I can see you. I couldn't do it all alone. I don't know if I...
0: All right. Just don't lose your nerve, kid. That's all. Just don't lose your nerve. Sleep much that night. Well, next morning after breakfast, Rena and I got the old lady into her wheelchair. Well, there you are, Auntie.
1: Thank you, Johnny. Oh, my, but isn't it a lovely day?
2: It certainly is, Mrs. Farnham.
1: But I do think I'd better have a scarf over my head.
2: I'll run upstairs and get one.
1: Would you mind, dear?
0: Hey, there's two scarfs right here on the sofa.
1: Oh, never mind, Miss Derwin. There's some down here.
0: Yeah, here now. Which one do you want, Auntie? The green and red one or the blue and yellow one?
1: Why, doesn't matter, Johnny. Either one.
0: All right. Let's see now. I think the green and red one will go better with that robe you're wearing.
1: Yes. So it will.
0: Yeah, now, doesn't that look nice? All right, let's go, huh?
1: No, wait. I've changed my mind.
0: Huh? You mean about going out?
1: Yes. It's so much bother.
0: Bother? Nothing. You need some fresh air.
1: Well, I'll just sit here by the open window.
0: Look, you need some sun. Now, come along, Miss Derwin.
1: Please, Johnny, I don't want to go. I just want to stay here and rest. Please.
0: Why, sure, Auntie. Okay. If you don't want to go. Delia finally calmed down, but she still had Rena put her to bed. Then she asked me to drive into town. She wanted me to get her some medicine she was out of. I was hoping the old lady was maybe coming down with something that would save Rena and me the trouble of that last wheelchair ride. But no. The next morning was cloudy and sultry. When I got downstairs, Rena already had the old girl out on the lawn in her wheelchair, and she came over to me and whispered...
2: She just wants to stay there, Dort. No ride.
0: Well, that's tough. Well, that's real tough because she's going anyway. Now, come on, Rena.
2: Well, suppose she makes a fuss.
0: I think the two of us can handle an old lady in a wheelchair.
2: But if she screams.
0: Oh, she screams. All right. This estate is as isolated as Alcatraz. Come on, come on. Let's get it over with.
2: All right. It's starting to sprinkle.
0: I know it is. Now, come on, hurry up. Let's finish this thing before we get wet.
3: Miss Darwin, it's starting to rain.
0: Oh, we're coming, Auntie.
3: Oh, I just knew it would rain today. I just knew it.
0: Yeah. Well, here we go, Auntie.
1: You came just in time. I thought you'd forgotten me.
0: Forget you. Now, don't be silly.
1: Oh, dear, it's really starting to come down.
2: Well, hurry, we'll be soaked.
1: Johnny, the house is back that way. Johnny, where are you taking me?
0: Just relax, Auntie. Rena? Rena, help me push, will you?
1: Sure.
0: All right, let's make this quick.
1: Johnny! Johnny, what are you doing? Stop it! Stop it, Dr. Fudge! Johnny, do you hear me? I'm frightened.
0: Faster, Rena.
1: You're not my Johnny, are you? You're not my Johnny.
0: Okay, Rena, let it go.
1: Oh, stop it, please. Please. Ah!
0: It was done. I looked over the edge to make sure. Yeah, she was dead, all right. I made Rena tear her hose and skin her knee, rub some dirt on the wound. It was raining hard now. As we got back to the house, I heard a car swinging around the last turn on the grade. It pulled up the driveway by the porch and a man got out. It was Crittenden. Get hysterical, Rena. Come on, limp.
1: I tried to.
0: Mr. Crittenden?
4: John, what are you two doing out in this rain? Where's your aunt?
0: Well, something awful's happened. I was just going to phone you.
1: Oh, I tried to catch you.
4: What's wrong?
1: I tried.
0: My aunt is dead. Damn. Yes.
1: And it's all my fault. All my fault.
0: Don't stop that. It's not your fault.
4: What happened?
0: Well, Aunt Delia asked Miss Derwin here to wheel her over there so she could admire the view.
4: In this rain?
0: Well, it wasn't raining then. Miss Derwin tripped and the wheelchair coasted downhill. She tried to catch up, but it just plunged over the cliff.
4: Yeah. Oh, call an ambulance. Maybe there's still a chance.
0: Well, Crittenden ran down to look over the cliff. I went into the library and phoned the ambulance and the police, too, just to make it look good. Now, I was downing a double shot of bourbon when the lawyer came in.
4: That poor woman. At least she didn't suffer.
0: Oh, thank heaven for that. Use a drink?
4: No, thanks.
0: Well, I'll never forget that scream.
4: Don't torture yourself. This young woman, what's her background?
0: Oh, Miss Derwin? Why, an employment agency sent her out. She has wonderful references.
4: Uh-huh.
5: Gentlemen, I'm sorry I lost control of myself.
0: Oh, Miss Derwin, this is Mr. Crittenden.
5: How do you
0: do? Mrs. Farnham's attorney.
4: How do you do?
5: Could I bring you gentlemen anything?
4: Nothing for me, thank you. Now, please sit down and relax. You've had quite a shock.
0: Yes, sit down, Miss Derwin.
5: Thank you.
4: Well, there seems to be nothing to do but wait. I'm a fuss budget about these things, perhaps, but that bust of Shakespeare on the bookcase, isn't it in a rather precarious position?
0: What? Oh, I never noticed.
4: Right over your head there. It makes me nervous. I'll slide it back. Rather a top-heavy thing.
2: Look out, John!
4: My, that was close. Barely missed you. I'm sorry.
0: No harm done.
4: Lucky you had the presence of mind to call out, Miss Derwin. What was it you called, Mr. Paley?
5: Well, I didn't call him anything.
4: Look out, Dort, was what you said. Why did you call him Dort?
5: Well,
0: it was just an exclamation. She saw the statue topple.
4: And called you by your real name?
0: Mr. Crittenden, I'm afraid I don't quite see the reason for all this. This peculiar questioning with my aunt lying out there dead.
4: Mr. Braley. You said this Derwin came recommended by an employment agency.
0: That's right.
4: Yesterday I checked every agency in town. There was no Rena Derwin registered with any of them.
5: That's not true.
4: You checked into the San Martin Hotel only the day before you reported here for your interview.
5: Well, that doesn't
4: mean... One of my assistants is checking those references you gave.
0: Mr. Crittenden, being my aunt's attorney, that doesn't give you the right to insult her employees. Now, just what are you trying to prove?
4: I had a talk with Mrs. Parker the other day.
0: Mrs. Parker? Oh, she saw because she got fired, so she tries to create distrust and suspicion of this girl who took her place.
4: I've known Mrs. Parker for years. There was no physical or emotional reason why she should suddenly turn into an absent-minded, careless, incompetent...
0: Nevertheless, she did. Dr. Davis...
4: I talked to Dr. Davis. And he's of the opinion that somebody in this house engineered things so Mrs. Parker would be asked to leave.
0: I'm sure my aunt would resent your prying into the affairs of her household.
4: I'm afraid you're mistaken. This prying, as you call it, is made at your aunt's request.
0: What do you mean?
4: She telephoned me yesterday afternoon to tell me about a strange doubt, a suspicion.
0: About what?
4: About you.
0: Me?
4: She suddenly was disturbed by the horrible feeling that you are an imposter.
0: And she thought that I was... Why, that's absurd.
4: Is it? Your recollections of your childhood here were quite convincing, except for one or two things.
0: But this is all... Oh, you mean my fear of cats? But, well, look, people get over these childish phobias.
4: Yes,
0: after
4: more
0: all,
4: than we... that. Remember a drawing she showed you? A watercolor of a cow?
0: Sure, a green cow. What about
4: and
0: it?
4: And the scarves? Remember, you thought the green and red would go better with her robe than the blue and yellow one.
0: So what?
4: Doesn't it strike you as peculiar that a boy who could draw quite a fine cow should paint it green, and then years later be so exacting about harmonizing his aunt's scarf? You see, John Braley was colorblind.

Suspense, in which Mr. Glenn Ford starred in William N. Robeson's production of Murder and Andelia by Lou Houston. 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Listen again next week when we return with 227 Minutes of Hate by Sam Pierce. Another tale well calculated to keep you in suspense. Supporting Mr. Ford in Murder and Aunt Delia were Ellen Morgan, Lillian Bayef, Shepard Menken, and Herb Butterfield. 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

0: What do you do? What do you wear after tonight? Night. You can't go around in your silly costume all year long.
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This is a story of men who preceded the homemaking pioneers into the wild emptiness of the Middle Plains and beyond. Men with a love of the free country, who made the trails and opened the passes that one day would roll with the thousands of wagons on the long trek to Oregon and California. But mostly, it's the story of Boone Caudill, the mountain man. A strange, silent man with a moodiness in him and a quickness to anger and childlike savagery. It covers a span of 13 years, and it begins on a night in 1830 in Kentucky, in a cabin, when Boone Caudill was hardly more than a boy.

0: Where's Boone?
1: He's round, I reckon.
0: Boone! You, Boone!
2: What do you want, Pat?
0: Come in here. You've been to the store again, drinking liquor and raising sand just like you was growed up.
1: It ain't Boone's fault. Then his pap does it.
0: It ain't for the calf to bellow like the bull. The Briton here killed Mose Napier.
3: He diviled me.
0: I'll divil you more. Get on out.
3: You ain't gonna whale me again, Pat.
0: I ain't, huh?
3: I come 17 last month, and I don't figure to take no more. I'll stand up to you.
0: Get up. Sit. You ain't man enough for your pap yet. Go on. Get on ahead of me.
3: I mean it, Pap. I'll leave this place. I ain't held here.
0: Why, Boone, it ain't for you to talk to your pap like that. Look here, Boone. Turn around, boy.
3: What do you want, Pap?
0: You think you can match me, huh?
3: Stop, Pap. Don't kick me.
0: I'll show you who's boss. Boone, put down that club, boy.
3: There. I done it. I said I'd stand up to you.
4: Look, Ma. Lordy, Boone's giving the pep good.
1: He'll kill you now, sure, Boone. If he ain't dead himself.
3: Not me, he won't. I'm leaving.
1: Leaving? Where'll you go, son?
3: Don't know. Out west, maybe. I gotta go now, Ma.
1: I reckon so. Look to your pep, Dan. You best hurry, Boone. Won't do for him to catch you.
5: Where you heading?
3: Down the road a piece.
5: I reckon I can give you a lift. Hop up.
3: I'm obliged to you.
5: Get up, mule. Come on. Been coming far?
3: Quite a spell. 3-4 days, I guess.
5: I'm going to Louisville. My name's Deacons. Jim Deacons.
3: And my name's Boone Cordell.
5: I'm glad to know you, Boone. You wouldn't be going all the way to Louisville, would you?
3: I might be.
5: We could get there before morning if we kept going and the mules held out. Don't see no reason why you and me oughtn't to get on all right together, Boone. Come on, get up there. Get. What you aiming to do, Boone?
3: I don't aim to stay in Louisville. I aim to go west into Injun country and trap me some beaver.
5: Hey, now that's real talk. I've been wanting to do that same thing now as long as I can remember.
3: I wouldn't raise no holler at company, I reckon. If it was company a body could trust.
5: Injun country. Dogged if I ain't tempted. For that matter, there ain't nobody to care. All I got in this world is these here mules. And a man don't learn no love for no mule.
3: I'm willing if you are.
5: By Harry, I will. Yes, sir, I'm your parcel, Boone. I ain't knowed you long, but you suit me long ways and sidewise.

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1: Come on. Oui, I am Jourdanet.
2: We heard you're heading up the Missouri River to Indian country. Could you take us on?
1: You want the job, eh?
0: No, Omen!
3: Hands up, Steven.
1: Samuels. You will talk to these men, eh?
4: Miltonet.
0: I don't wait.
5: My name's Dick Summers. I'm hunter for Jourdanet. I reckon I could use a couple of men to help out with the game.
6: You mean we could hunt?
5: Well, you'd have to row and pole and pull some, too, but both of you could help me. We're going all the way to the Mariahs and the Teton. That's Blackfoot country.
2: Blackfoot? I didn't know anybody hankered to trade to them.
5: Jourdanet thinks we can by taking along the Indian girl.
2: Indian girl?
1: On board we have a passenger, the Indian enfant. You no touch. Compris?
5: This here gal's a Blackfoot, daughter of Chief Heavy Otter. She was picked up more than half dead from the river a year ago and brung to St. Louis.
1: Oui. Now I, Jourdanet, will deliver the enfant to our lodge. And in return, we get many favors from the Blackfeet. Oui.
5: Well, it'll take her and strong water and a heap of luck to set us right with the Blackfeet, I'm a-thinking.
1: Ça c'est vrai. Remember, Summers will shoot dead. Anyone who monkeys, leave alone. Compris? Alone.

0: How are you making out, Boone?
1: It's hard work.
0: Well, it can't get no worse. You hear Poe feel like it goes clean through my shoulder.
2: Well, say now, look who's peeking out.
0: Hi, T-Li. Glad you're going home, huh?
3: T-Li, very happy.
0: Hey, she understands white man's talk, Boone. Pretty's a little bug, too.
4: Digging, Odile. Tonight is for the talk, eh? For now, you pull. Ava, the bear! Oh! Oh! Lever, the bear!

0: you sleep, Boone?
1: Not yet, Jim. Why?
2: Oh, I was just thinking. It's slick, ain't it?
1: What?
2: This here. Everything. The sky so big and the hills running on as far as I can see. Makes a feller kind of wonder, don't it?
1: Some it does, I reckon.
2: What do you think of Teal Eye, Boone?
1: I don't know. She's pretty enough, but she ain't more splinter of a girl.
2: Well, now she ain't. And give her 3 years or so, she'll be something, she will.
1: Long time to wait.
2: I've seen her watching you, too. Like she taking a shine to you. Maybe she thinks you're Injun, Boone. Dark as you be, you could most ask for one.
1: We best get to sleep. Summer says we'll hit buffalo country tomorrow. Hunting should be prime.
3: Oh, no, no, no.
0: Boone. Boone, you hear that?
4: Somebody in the boat. Injuns, maybe.
5: Come on, the girl. The Indian on phone.
4: Show cat, let go.
5: What goes on, show cat?
6: Nothing, Jordanet. I hear the little squaw's voice, and I think she is in trouble. Somebody maybe on the boat. I come to see this.
4: You're a liar. I weren't asleep, and I didn't hear her.
6: Yeah, be careful who you call a liar, Cordil.
3: Still I sleep when bad medicine comes. Wake her. I fight.
6: Keep away, Cordil. If you don't, I will... No! No! Pity! Sassoubit!
5: Cordil will kill him. Summer, Higgins, pull him off.
7: Here now, old horse, here. Hold off steady. There ain't no more fight left in him.
4: All right. But anybody here with the same notions as Chouquette had best forget it. Listen, he wants the same medicine. That's a promise.
8: The keelboat, manned them, moved on. The river lessening and the land rising into shapes that no one could believe. And as the days mantled into full summer and beyond, Jordanet's heart grew light with assurance, and he dreamed of the Blackfeet streaming down from the hills, shaking the hands of the white man who had brought one of the nation home. He dreamed of quick and peaceful trading, and he fretted with impatience.
9: Soon now, eh, Summers? This is the country of the Blackfeet, no? How much longer?
10: Oh, pretty soon now, I reckon.
9: Pretty soon?
10: Ah, sacre bleu.
9: How much longer, Summers?
10: Oh, 2-3 days, maybe. There's a place I'm thinking of just above Teapot Creek.
9: 2-3 days. Then we begin to build the fort.
10: Good. Good.
9: Listen, you hear the little squaw with the eye like the blue-winged teal, always singing.
10: I reckon she knows she's getting close to home.
9: And it is I, Jourdanet, who bring her. She will speak for us, eh, Summers? She will be good medicine with the Blackfeet.
10: Well, you can't never tell about Injuns.
9: No? You wait. In 2 weeks, we build the fort and are ready for the trading. Much trading. Many fine flues. To think of it makes the heart light. We have a drink, eh? And then, to sleep.

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0: Well, it's coming along, Boone. 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
1: You, shook it! You, lasso! You think we have the whole year to win? Sacrebleu!
2: Ain't coming along fast enough to suit Jordan A.
0: Well, you can't blame him none. He set a store by Teli, putting him right with the Blackfeet. Wonder why she run off, Boone.
2: Reckon she wanted to. Best reason I know.
0: Might be that she'd put the Blackfeet on us herself.
2: I'm thinking you talk sometimes just to hear yourself, Deacons.
3: Oh, there ain't no need to get riled. She's a Blackfoot herself, ain't she? Maybe you took a heap more notice of Teli than you let on, Boone.
2: Maybe you're asking too many fool questions.
3: Now, I didn't go to tread on your toes. Yeah, might as well take a look around downriver, I guess, just in case.
2: Hold it, Jim.
4: Get down! Lord of mighty engines, they're everywhere. Run for the log. Turn and I, everybody, run for the log. You hit
5: Bones.
4: This ain't more than a scratch. Keep shooting.
1: Sacrebleu! The red devil! Give me a rifle!
4: Where's the others? Somebody's got to keep these guns loaded.
1: No, not to the boat over here. The rifles is here.
5: Some of the men got to the boat, Boone. They're cutting it loose.
1: No! Keep away from the boat. Get down, Jordan A. Down.
6: Leave alone the boat.
1: Come in. Stop them. Stop. Jordan A.
5: Plum center, Boone. He's dead.
2: So will we be, I'm thinking. Romaine's down, too. There's an arrow through his back. We can't hold him off alone.
5: We'd best make for the boat ourselves.
2: No. Come on. The river's better. Dive in a spanner as long as you can. Head downstream and hug the bank close. That'll hold him a minute. Let's go. Come on.

0: best we stay here under the bushes till they wear themselves out. It ain't Teal Eyes doing so, Jim. They ain't Blackfeet. They're Flatheads. I'm wondering if they got Dick.
1: He left camp early. Might be he's out of their reach. And he's smart, Summers is.
0: Hold on. Listen.
1: Yeah.
0: I reckon that's our answer. We both heard that signal before, Jim. That's Summers.
2: Time runs on in the big country. The sun comes up big and climbs warm and small and gets bigger again as it drops. And the slow clouds sail red after it's gone from sight. Life goes along and the days go together and lose themselves in one another. It's as if time runs into itself and a man can sit and let it run on and never take note or care. There's meat when he's hungry and those times when he needs tobacco or whiskey or to make talk. There's the fort and the trapper's rendezvous.
3: Hey, it don't take long to drink up a beaver, prices being what they are.
4: Well, there's no shakes of a rendezvous anyways, I'm a-thinking. Not like they used to have.
5: It's still good country. A man can breathe.
4: I got a piece of land around Independence, Missouri State. If that's still there, I reckon I'll see.
5: You'd get back there and they couldn't tie you to stay.
4: Oh, I don't know. A man gets a feeling when the years pile up on him. I might go back and try my hand at farming. Raising corn, pigs, and some tobacco.
5: Pigs?
4: Might even find myself a white woman.
5: If you're bound to get hitched, you'd best take a squaw, I'm thinking. Leastways, they don't devil a man.
3: You ain't to talk, Boone. You ain't hitched yourself to one yet. And some of these crow girls is slick. About the slickest they is, except in the reeds.
5: Well, I mind a Blackfoot that would make them all look measly if she growed into her eyes.
3: Teal Eye, huh? Yeah, like as not, she's got herself a man and kids and growed fat in the bargain.
5: You talk some now and then, you do, Jim.
3: Oh, it ain't no cause to be edgy, boy. 7 years is a long time.
5: Reckon I'll go look to the horses.
3: Boone's as nervous as a prairie goat.
4: Oh, he's sudden. But there ain't many as would stand as steady with a friend or go as fur.

0: Well, it don't fool nobody, though, the way he's held Teal Eye in his head all this time. Hey, who's that coming?
1: Injun. Sounds like he's been trying to drink the barrel dry.
2: Me bring meat, antelope, you cook.
3: How, Injun?
2: Talk English, me. Keep good. Plenty good.
3: We'll talk it then, horse, if he ain't too full.
2: Talk good. Plenty good.
3: Well, dog, if you don't now.
4: Where'd the engine come from? Who is he?
3: Well, it looks like we got us a partner, if you want him, Caudle. He just walked up and brung the antelope with him. Who be you, engine?
2: Blackfoot, me.
4: Blackfoot?
2: Me, Blackfoot. Live with Coot and I. Flatheads in Shoshones.
3: Looks like a poor devil, Injun, with no gun and his tail now bare.
4: You, Blackfoot, you know Heavy Otter?
2: Me know. Know plenty good.
4: You know where Heavy Otter's band is now?
2: Long way to Blackfoot country. Blackfeet not like long knife.
3: Just as if we didn't know.
0: Hey, you ain't thinking about going into the Blackfoot country, be you?
4: Might be I am.
0: To trap or to look for Teal Eye?
4: I don't know. Maybe both. She's somewhere, I reckon. A man could find her.
5: Fitzpatrick and Bridget thrown in with the company that did it. Howdy, Summers.
6: Howdy, Streak. How, Reason?
7: Hi, Streak.
6: How, Beauchamp? How's fever?
8: Oh, we catch a few, but the Blackfeet, they give us trouble, though. Many troubles.
5: Engine. That's what I think of them, all of them. What's that one?
4: Blackfoot.
3: More like a poor devil. Let's smoke.
5: He's a Blackfoot, huh?
3: No need acting like a saw-tailed bear, Streak.
5: Great, huh? This horse will rub that redskin out.
4: If and you try, you'll get killed yourself.
5: You hear that? Leave him alone, he says. Us has been fighting Blackfeet all winter. Leave him alone. Like as if the Blackfeet didn't send Bona under.
4: It wasn't poor devil that done it.
5: Why, it's like another his message to peace. What's more, I can outrun, outdrink, and outfight any man at sight with a Blackfoot. How do you have it?
4: Any way suits me.
5: Well, out of my way, horse. I don't even stop short of a kill.
9: Walk it, boom, watch it, and draw the knife. Made Street property, dear.
10: By glory, he clean broke Street's arm. I heard it crack.
9: Get it, Boone. Pick it up, boy. Lord almighty, look at that.
5: Oh!
9: He killed him. Killed him with Street's own knife.
0: Well, now, that's something, that is.
4: Anybody else don't like poor devils? Speak up.
3: Well, I reckon the parade's done past. Cordial, you're stronger than a bull.
11: A man wondered sometimes at the tricks his mind played on him. It might be the mind's picture of Jackson Lake with the wind down to her breath, or the three Tetons rising out of the ground and poking their heads into the high sky, looking not so different from others, but somehow making him remember. Even something like a splinter of a girl, with eyes most too big for her face. A man could see her, not like she was, but grown and rounded now, but still with the big eyes and the slender face, and eagerness in her like a bird. It was strange how a hankering got into a man, growing and taking hold of him, until it finally pointed him in a certain direction. And God himself couldn't change him.
4: Come on, poor devil. If an elk can pass along here, I reckon horses can.
2: Bad. Heap. Heap bad. Smell sick. Stink. Smell plenty sick.
0: Sick? You smell anything, Boone?
4: I reckon I do. Might see where it is over that rise.
9: Come on, get up, Pokey. Come on.
4: look at that.
0: Lord almighty, must be 50 lodges. And it stinks enough to sicken a man.
4: Blackfoot Village, poor devil?
2: Blackfoot. Smell sick. Plenty sick.
0: Man can't stand much of this. Bear turns his stomach.
2: Blackfoot dead. Plenty dead. All gone. Petite Barole. La Petite Barole.
0: Hey, you hear that, Boone? That's French talk for smallpox. That explains. That's why we could come clean across the Yellowstone and not meet up with any Blackfeet.
4: A whole nation don't die.
0: A whole camp did, all the same. You reckon it's Heavy Otter's band? You reckon it is, Boone?
4: How's a man to know if it's Heavy Otter's band?
0: Horse, I know how you feel.
4: I didn't aim to fly off. They can't all be dead, Jim. Not the whole Blackfoot Nation.

0: Must be this is the Dearborn boom. Remember Summers talking about the Dearborn? Oh. Go on, Pokey, drink.
1: Yeah. Boom. Look yonder. Again, that growth of trees. Injun, by Beaver.
2: Oh, Pokey, come on, come on, come on.
0: Ain't no signs of but the one. We'd best to be careful.
1: Oh, oh. Look at him, boy. Down and kneeling. Now, that ain't like no Blackfoot.
2: Come on, get up. I ain't aiming to kill you. The Long Knife looks for Heavy Otter, for his brother Heavy Otter the Blackfoot. Ask him, poor devil, where are the Blackfeet? Where at is Heavy Otter?
3: Tono Mondo Otter. Petite Verol. Otter.
2: What's he saying? I don't get it all.
3: Sickness, Petite Verol. La Petite Verol, you betcha. Heavy Otter dead now. Blackfeet run. Blackfoot rubbed out. All gone. Dead.
2: Where's Heavy Otter's band run to, poor devil?
3: Run Teton, maybe.
2: How far is it, poor devil? Ask him.
3: Two camps, maybe three, all dead. Plenty beaver now. Blackfoot, all dead.
2: Shut up, you plain fool. They can't all be dead, Jim. I got to learn what happened.

0: What's up, poor devil?
1: Blackfoot. Blackfoot Tom.
0: Look yonder, Boone. There you be.
2: Three lodges. A couple of men and a squaw and two kids. Come on, poor devil. We'll make talk. How? Go ahead, poor devil. Tell them the white men come in peace. Tell them the Long Knife looks for a young squaw, the daughter of Heavy Otter.
1: Yeah,
3: hold on, Boone. Look yonder, there in the lodge.
2: Lord Almighty. It's her.
3: It's Teal Eye right enough. A heap bigger and older and prettier, but I'd know her anywhere. Go on, Boone, go on.
2: No. If and she's in his lodge, she's his squaw, I reckon.
3: Ask the Injun if the young squaw is his, poor devil.
1: My good, so. No. So, Basa Ota. Basa Ota.
3: Well, what's he saying? Is she his?
1: Say young squaw belong Heavy Otter. Him belong Heavy Otter, too.
2: What's he trying to say?
1: Brother. Him, young squaw's brother.
3: There, you hear that, Boone? Get down, boy, and talk to her. Hey, Teal Eye, you got yourself a man? Yes? No? Go on, Boone, it's time to ask her.
2: I come a long ways hunting for you, Teal Eye. Remember me?
4: Teal Eye, remember Long Knife, who fights for her.
2: You got a man? You catched a man yet, Teal Eye? Because if and you ain't, I come to ask for you.
4: Umwa, pum, puma. Umwa, pum, puma.
2: I can't make it out, poor devil. What did she say?
1: Young squaw says she catch no man. Says she wait many seasons for Long Knife to come.

0: And now our intermission commentator, the essayist, historian, and critic, Bernard DeVoto.
1: Mr. A.B. Guthrie's The Big Sky belongs to a small, select group of novels, historical novels, that exist as novels in their own right first and seem to be historical only as an accident of setting or circumstance. Few historical novelists have ever had the endowment of first-rate novelists in full. In America, I can name James Boyd and Willa Cather, and I should hesitate before adding any other name to theirs except Mr. Guthrie's. He is mature as an artistic consciousness and as a craftsman. He lacks none of the attributes or skills of a first-rate novelist. His characters live of their own vitality, and he gives them full being as people, not as characters associated with a certain historical period. It is as people that we first know them, and as we remember them, not as people of an earlier time. But The Big Sky is also superb historical fiction. It is a rare and very distinguished act of imagination. No American novelist has ever had in greater measure than Mr. Guthrie an ability at once exquisite and masterful to make a place and a time that are brief, violent, adventurous, gorgeously colorful era of our past when the fur traders were invading the Rocky Mountains. Its characters are these trappers, the men in buckskin, the mountain men who have become one of the symbols of our nostalgia and of our greatness, and with the Indians with whom they traded, drank, and battled. Seldom in any fiction does one so repeatedly experience the feeling of rightness that means both recognition and surprise. This is how these fabulous sons of the old Adam lived, what they were, most of all, how they felt. The artistic truth about the mountain men is here expressed in full for the first time in American fiction. But there is something that makes the book bigger. Everyone knows how deep in our American consciousness is a feeling for the unspoiled country before the white man defiled it. How powerful an influence the virgin wilderness was in the shaping of our feelings. How the sense of being identified with it created an American mysticism. How its passing has become one of our great tragic themes. All this gives The Big Sky poignancy and tragic dignity in the very greatest measure. The novel is many other things too, but most deeply and memorably, it is an elegy on the passing of the untouched West and on the passing of the breed of men to whom the West and its loveliness and loneliness and challenge meant more than anything else life could offer them.
0: Thank you, Mr. DeVoto.

A man could sit and let time run on while he smoked and let it run. And he felt his skin drink the sunshine in, and watched the breeze skipping in the grass, and saw the moon like a bright horn in the sky by night. A man hunted or fought, and sat smoking and talking at night. And after a while, the camp went silent, except for the dogs taking a notion to answer the wolves. And then he went into his woman. And it was all he could ask, just to be living, with his belly satisfied and himself free, and his mind peaceful, and in his lodge, a woman to suit him.

0: Hi, T.L.I. Where's Boone?
1: Strong arm at lodge of Red Horn. Back soon. Did red hair come from trading house?
0: Yep, and I didn't forget you either.
1: Oh.
0: Here, what do you make of that?
1: Oh.
0: Red ribbon and a looking glass so you can see how pretty you are. You like, huh?
1: Oh, like much. Makes the life much, much happy.
2: How, Jim?
0: Well, how, Boone? How, Red Horn? You catch me showing T.L.I. what I brung her from Fort McKenzie. Danged if she don't get prettier every day.
2: If a man didn't know you so well, Jim, he'd have your lights for such talk.
0: Don't get riled, old hoss. Here's something for you, too, so you and Red Horn can wet your dry.
2: I'm obliged. Let's set. How's things at McKenzie?
0: Oh, so-so. Man runs into some queer ones. I met up with one at McKenzie that aims to learn ever pass across the mountains.
2: Oh, that ain't so queer. We learned a few ourselves.
0: He says he's going to set up trading posts all along the way to Oregon and California and be ready when folks really starts to move.
2: He sounds crazy.
0: Maybe so. But he's looking for a couple of mountain men to show him a north pass. And he'll pay a dollar and a half a day.
2: Ain't much.
0: That ain't the money alone. It's moving around and having fun. You've been setting in Blackfoot country for 5 seasons now.
2: How far does he want us?
0: Well, I ain't sure. Boat encampment, maybe.
2: Wouldn't take over 5 moons. When does he aim to start?
0: The sooner the better. Winter will catch us anyway.
3: It's cold. Heap snow.
0: Well, I never knowed Boone Caudill to back away from a thing on account of weather or whatever.
3: Our old ones not want pale face to give medicine, iron, and powder to our enemies.
0: It ain't a trading party.
3: Red Horn not like. Say no. White brother will not show secret of pass.
2: I reckon we can make up our own minds.
3: My young men will feel blood in their eyes.
0: I hear no use. Get riled, Boone. You don't even know you're going yet.
2: All the same, I don't like any man telling me what I can or can't do.
0: You mean you're willing?
2: I'm willing. It's high time I got off my tail, I reckon.

0: Those strong arms sleep.
1: Not yet.
0: Strong arm will go with red hair and white man.
1: I said I would.
0: You will come back?
1: In the time of the big winds, I'll be back. In time, you'll go back to Red Horn and wait.
0: Strong arm will have son.
1: What? What are you saying, Teal-Eye?
0: Strong arm will come back to son.
1: A son? Oh, well, I'll be gone.

0: Majestic. Majestic.
1: What's that, Peabody?
0: This pass. Man, with the timber cleared away, wagons could roll across here easily.
1: Maybe, if anyone wanted to roll them. Oh. Jim?
2: Yeah, meat's almighty scarce. Ain't seen elk nor deer since morning.
1: I'm thinking we'll see snow, though, and plenty of it before the day's over. Your best wait here with Zenon, Beauchamp, and Peabody whilst I scout on ahead.
0: Do you think we might be attacked, Cordell? What is it?
1: This here pass is a dogleg. There's a shorter way across. It's rough but quick. That's how the old Blackfeet kept trapping the flatheads and snakes.
0: But you're a Blackfoot yourself, man. Who would attack us?
1: Redhorn himself, maybe, from the way he talked, or some of his boys. If and he plans to, I figure along here is where it'll be.

0: That fella sounds hungry. Reckon Jim was right about game. Ain't seen nary a sign. Hey! Engines! Jim's run into trouble!
1: Cordial, thank God you've come. Deakins was hit.
0: Where is he? Where's Jim?
1: Over here. It was terrible, terrible. The red devils.
0: Jim, you hurt bad?
2: I lost.
1: The equipment's gone, the horses, everything. Zenon's dead. Beauchamp, the coward, ran off. He didn't come back till the Indians were gone.
0: I'll kill Red Horn for this.
2: It wasn't his wound.
0: Who then?
2: It was young Black. He was after the horses so as to make us turn back. And Zenon fired and we...
0: Easy, Jim, easy. Let me look at you.
2: Ain't no use, Boone, I'm thinking. It's fair center.
0: Get a fire started, Peabody, and get Beauchamp after wood. Look, Jim, I aim to build a lodge around you out of sticks and such, and the fire right at the door to keep you warm. Now, you just take it easy. We've been in bad fixes before.

0: You warm enough, Jim?
1: This here lodge you fixed me is something, Boone. And Peabody keeps the fire good. I reckon we're in a fix, huh?
0: We've been in worse.
1: You gotta get out, Boone. You gotta forget me. Ain't a chance.
2: Drop it, Boone! Quiet down!
0: Hold it, Jim. What, Peabody?
3: The last of the rabbit you snared.
0: I was saving it for Jim. Beauchamp took it.
4: Anyway, what difference is it?
0: Now get up and get before I kill you.
4: You'll die soon, old Stout.
0: Get!
4: You'll die, old Stout. Make him able to strike.
3: You're the very last of the food.
0: Only chance is to find some game. I never seen such a country. Looks like a man could find something.
1: Hi, Summers, old horse. Me and Boone, we knowed you'd be back.
3: He's gone out of his head.
1: Why don't you say howdy?
0: Don't talk, Hoss.
1: Hey, remember the rendezvous at Clarksburg, Summers? Them crow girls? Mighty near the prettiest they is, except Boone's teal eye. Boone, he was a
0: come,
1: lucky
0: Peabody.
1: Horse.
0: It's too bad.
1: Eye.
0: Too
1: bad. In the world like
3: if only he had food. The wound fire. Itself seems to be healing.
0: Get away from that fire, Beauchamp! Get out and bring more wood.
5: There is no more wood. Without the axe, it's no use.
0: Find what you can. Get going here.
3: It's funny. He's the only one of us who seems to have any strength left.
0: Jim's talking to Summers brought something back to me. I gotta make a stab for it, Peabody.
3: You'd never get to the fort.
0: Don't intend to.
3: Where, then?
0: Up yonder.
3: Where? You mean those peaks? Why, you're out of your mind.
0: There's game up there. It ain't buffalo proper nor white antelope. More like white goat, but it's meat just the same.
3: You'd never make it as weak as you are.
0: Get away from that shelter, Beauchamp!
4: It does soon anyway. It makes no difference.
0: By thunder, now it comes to me.
3: What, man?
0: Watch Jim, Peabody, and keep your eye on Beauchamp. Don't let him get near. Keep to yourself, Beauchamp, or I'll cut you alive.
3: What's wrong?
0: It comes to me why Beauchamp's holding up so good. Xenon's body ain't under the rocks and snow. Not anymore. Ask Beauchamp.

0: Peabody. Peabody?
1: Yes, Jim.
0: Moon come back?
1: Not yet, Jim.
0: Been gone a long time, it seems.
1: You'll be all right, Jim.
0: No, it ain't no use. Well, you gotta do it, Peabody. Take your knife. Get it out, man. I ain't got long anyhow.
1: Lie down, Jim. Lie back, man.
0: Got to, do you hear? You and Boone can make it then. Do it, man. Now, while Boone's gone, get out your knife.
1: Please.
0: Boone, do you hear me do what I say?
2: Jim.
1: Cordill, you made it. You found game.
2: White Buffalo. Summers was right. He said they was there.
1: Here, let me help you.
2: How's Jim?
1: Alive, that's about all.
2: Get your knife. Cut me off a piece of the liver.
1: Here it is. Easy, man. You're all in.
2: Jim, open your mouth. Open it.
0: You made it all.
2: Chew, Jim. Chew down on it. It's meat, Jim.
3: The mind closed up sometimes, and it took something to jar it loose. Like old Dick Summers, yelling through the ears, reminding a man there was game high up that a hunter hardly ever saw from below, or hardly ever hunted. The going was so rough. It was meat, and it was the strength needed. A man ate and he slept, breathing deep of the pure mountain air. And he woke up hungry and ate again, and with every bite, and with every nap, he felt the strength bigger in him. Felt it rising up and reaching out into every little muscle. He felt the fear lifting that had laid on him like a weight. And he watched the sky. And impatience swelled up in him to be off and doing.
4: It's amazing. I never saw an invalid recover so fast.
2: You feel up to going on now, Jim?
4: Going on? You're crazy, Cordill. We'll turn back when Jim's ready to move.
2: Me and Jim said we'd take you over the pass, Peabody. We aim to keep our bargain.
0: I'm fit to travel, I reckon. Might be I'll have to poke, but I'll get there.
4: Wouldn't it be safer to wait until spring?
2: Reckon I got other plans come spring.
0: You'll be later than you said getting back to Teal Eye anyway, Boone. And your brand new pup.
2: Can't be helped. But I don't hanker to set on my tail meanwhile. What do you say, Peabody?
4: I understand, Cordill. If Jim feels able, we'll go on.
0: I'm set, horse. The sooner started, the quicker we get home.
3: It was past the time when the great owl nested, past the moon of the big winds. Spring lay on the land, the first touch of spring, delicate as something that a breeze might break. The sun sailed in the sky like deep water, touching the earth with a soft warmth. It quickened a man's blood riding out of the canyon of the Medicine, seeing the buttes that marked the Teton lying ahead, the valley lying unspoiled and quiet between the ridges. It gave him a feeling coming home after a long time away and knowing his woman waited. A man wondered what his young one would look like. It gave him a solid feeling, knowing he'd gotten himself a son.
2: There it be, Jim. There's the camp.
0: Yes, sir. It's Red Horn Piegan's all right. You're home, horse. Come on, boy. Let's go in and shine.

0: There's your teal eye. How, teal eye? Still pretty as a pet bug, you are. Go on, Boone. Give her a bear hug for me, too.
1: I come back. I come back to you, teal eye.
2: Boone. Boone.
1: Have you given me a son? The strong arm have a son?
2: It is son.
0: There, you hear that? You've done yourself proud, Boone. Go on, boy. Go on in. I want a peek, too.
1: Lord almighty, it's little, ain't it?
3: Well, I'll be. If it ain't got a touch of red in its hair, maybe it'll grow up to be pretty like me, huh? Lift him up, Boone, and let me see him.
1: Here, young'un. Why don't you open up your eyes and look at your pap?
2: Boone!
3: Danged if he ain't a...
1: His eyes. Something's wrong, Teal Eye. What is it?
2: I've no see, Boone. Eyes get sick. Do not see.
1: Milky Eye. He's blind. Blind. Get out of my way.
0: Boone, Boone, where are you going? Boone, come back, horse.

0: cry, strong arm.
1: How big shield?
0: I see you run from lodge. No strong arm cries inside. Cries for small blind one.
1: I reckon. Is there medicine to make the blind eye see?
0: It is too much. Our medicine men make medicine, but blindness is too strong for them.
1: I know.
0: I cry for my brother who cries. Does red hair cry?
1: Jim cries, I reckon. He's my brother, too.
0: It is for him to cry. It is for red hair to cry.
1: What do you mean?
0: Strong arm's hair is black. Does the black eagle father the red hawk?
1: You mate like talk, Big Shield.
0: No, like talk. Once one of my squaws do same thing. I cut off her nose and take two horses from the man. Life was good again.
1: I ought to slit your throat.
0: Big Shield speak as brother. Red hair with squaw now. Strong arm see. Maybe learn Big Shield speak truth.

0: I am afraid, Jim. Strong arm does not come back.
1: Oh, now you don't need to be, honey. You know he won't never pull away from you.
0: Boone cries. My baby blind. And Boone mad with me. Because me not give him strong son. He will not come back, Red Hair.
1: Well, he will if he knows how lucky he is having a woman like you, Punkin, and I reckon he does. Ah, here now, that's some better, ain't it? If you want a good cry, you can just do it on old Jim's shoulder. Poor T.Y. Poor little
2: boy. It is true, by Beaver.
0: Oh.
2: Catch your plane, him holding in his arms. Big Shield was right.
0: No, Boone, no.
1: Now look here, Hoss. Ain't
2: no, you still lie. I catch your plane.
1: No, Boone.
3: No, Hoss, you got the wrong idea. Boone, wait.
4: A man got lost in darkness when there was a torment in him. It was like the sun was gone from the big sky, and the darkness thickening and closing in, and the wind with a voice to it saying things best left unsaid. Blind eyes, red hair, Jim and T.Y. A man's wife and his own best friend. What else could a man suspicion? What else could he do but kill the one? And then leave the other. A man had to get away from it, except there was no place to run. No place until out of the emptiness of his looking back, he saw the cabin sitting in its hollow and the shagbark hickory standing by. A man might go back to the place of his beginning, though not wanting it much with the feeling dead in him. Still, he might set his sights again by going back.
5: It's Boone. Boone that's been gone all these years. Dan! Dan! Come here, boy, and see your brother Boone.
6: Uma? Boone? Well, it is, and that's a fact. How be you, Boone?
7: How, Dan?
6: Why, I'd never knowed you, Boone. Are you here to stay?
7: Don't know. Here for a spell, anyway.
6: Cora! Cora, come out here! Boone's back!
8: Who be back?
6: Boone! You recollect me telling you about Boone? This here's my wife, Cora, Boone.
7: How?
8: Looks like an Indian with his hair so long and all braided up that way. Ain't got any time for Indians. Heathens, that's what they be. Andy? Hoss! You young'uns, get in here. Get those boys up here to fetch me some wood, Dan. Go on now, get them.
6: Now they're coming, Cora.
9: Look, it's Hoss, a real honest Indian. Who is he, Pap?
6: I ain't an Indian, Andy. This is your Uncle Boone.
9: Uncle Boone?
6: Yes, you remember me.
7: These ain't your boys, be they, Dan?
6: Yep, them's my two. Listen, here's Andy and the...
7: Patton, how's he come by that rusty hair?
6: Punk?
5: he come by it natural enough, I reckon.
7: What do you mean, Ma?
5: Ain't nothing strange or unusual about it at all.
7: You said that. Dan ain't got red hair, neither has Cora.
8: Ain't never been no redheads in my family.
7: Speak out, Ma, you hear? What's the meaning of it?
5: Why, Boone, your grandpa now, him that died before ever you was born, he was a redhead.
7: You mean they come by it natural then?
5: Sure. Nothing strange about a Cordell being rusty-headed. It just naturally runs in the family.
6: Yep, I reckon it skipped us, Boone, but... Hey, Boone, where you going? You ain't leaving, be you? Boone, what's wrong?
4: But now there was no answer left that a man could make. For things kept coming up at him. Up from his deep guts into his mind. Out of no feeling, into hurt. Coming so fast he couldn't hold them back. Couldn't keep folks and places and remembered voices out of his head.
0: When he come back, strong arm will have son.
4: Dark eyes and blind eyes. Black hair and red hair.
10: Strong arm's hair is black. Does the black eagle father the red hawk?
4: Red hair and a black suspicion. And a man's wife in the arms of his own best friend.
3: No, Boone, you got the wrong idea.
4: And a pistol sounding big inside the lodge. For where there's betrayal, there must be retribution. And how else could a man explain the red hair? A man who'd never known his grandpa died of the milksick before he was born.
8: Why, your grandpa was a redhead for fair. It just naturally runs in the family.
4: But now it's too late to undo what's done. And a man feels like the world is coming at him like a sea, a hill, and then a holler rolling under him, trying to sweep him off his feet. He had to go somewhere, somewhere west, as in that far-off time. Maybe to see Dick Summers on the way. Maybe to tell old Dick.
7: It was this here hand that done it, Dick. This here finger pulled the trigger. I killed Jim.
6: You killed Jim? Why?
7: I thought that he and Teal, I've been trying to tell myself I done right, Dick. And now I don't know. I don't know for sure. I only know I gotta go on.
6: Well, where are you heading then? Back to the big country, Boone?
7: I don't know. Lord, but it's a fair country, Dick. Mountains to the west and the valley and the plains rolling away as far as the eye can see. And overhead, a sky so big and blue as to put a body in fear of heaven. But I reckon it's all spoiled for me now. Teal Eye and the Teton and all. Don't know as I can ever go back. Don't know as I ever can.
4: A man knew it wouldn't be the same. No matter how much he wanted the world big again and the sky blue and deep above. And a man with nowhere to go didn't even know that he was running. Not until he saw the old hound dog that was following him down the road. Not until he saw it was trotting to keep

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Guthrie, starring Robert Hutton.

The Big Sky was prepared for radio by Robert Gray. Starred as Boone Caudill, Robert Hutton, who can soon be seen in the RKO release, The Man in the Eiffel Tower, starring Charles Laughton, Franco Tone, Burgess Meredith, and Robert Hutton. Our cast included Gayne Whitman, Charles Seal, Noreen Gamill, Parley Bear, Donald Morrison, Jack Carrington, Alma Laughton, Eddie Fields, Ralph Moody, Don Diamond, Joe Granby, Jack Carroll, June Martell, Jerry Farmer. Your announcer, Don Stanley. Our intermission commentator was Bernard DeVoto, whose commentary was recorded. The original music score was composed and conducted by Dr. Albert Harris. The director of the NBC University Theater is Andrew C. Love.

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2: Wars are fought between nations and ideologies, and often the unit of battle is forgotten, man. Forgotten, smothered beneath the confusion of propaganda, slogans, shibboleths, and God's endorsement of the sacred cause. Forgotten in the glorious statistics of battle, dismembered, flash-burned, bone-rotten, dying and dead. Man is what fights the wars. Only the perspective of literature brings the fighting man into focus, and so out of each war comes a handful of great stories in which all the forces of two opposing worlds are reduced to the life and death struggle of two opposing men. Such a story you're about to hear. Listen. Listen then as Herbert Marshall stars in Flood and the Goodwins, which begins in exactly 1 minute.

0: And now, Mr. Herbert Marshall in Flood on the Goodwins, a tale well calculated to keep you in suspense.
1: Is that another one?
2: Where?
1: Off the starboard.
2: Oh, no, no. It's a mattress.
1: Blast it, fog. Couldn't see the living, let alone the dead.
2: I don't think we'll be finding any more.
1: Not the way the stuff's settling down now. Where do you figure the patrol boat is?
2: She ought to be about a couple of hundred yards to port. Take it easy now, Uncle. Don't want to ram her.
1: Now don't you worry about me, Dundas. Just you start singing out.
3: Patrol boat, ahoy! Patrol boat, ahoy!
4: Ahoy! Who are you?
3: Captain Mackey, the man in the dinghy.
2: They sound to be dead ahead, Mac. Better cut it back. I see her.
1: We'll come about her.
3: They're coming around your stern.
4: Get any more?
3: Yes, three.
4: Bear a hand there. Three more coming aboard. Any alive?
1: No, all three are drowned.
2: Come on, Mac. Let's get them up there.
1: Don't you bother, Dundas. Hey there. Can you send down a couple of men?
4: Right.
1: My mate here has only got one flipper.
2: Now, look, Mac, that doesn't make any difference.
1: Well, what's the matter? You ashamed of it?
2: No, but I can swing my load like any man.
1: Lay forward there, man.
4: Right, right.
1: Before I get my top back.
4: Right.
1: Now, don't let it get you, boy. There's lots of amputees working these days.
2: Amputee. Look, must you use that expression?
1: Amputee is what you call a man who's lost his arm. Amputee, what's wrong with it? Better than what you call those things they're hoisting on board.
2: Amputee, I hate that word.
1: Floaters, you call them. A man's been floating around dead in the water, he gets bloated. See? Floaters.
2: Very pretty. You know what you call a gabby old goat like you?
1: Never mind now, never you mind.
4: That's a bunch.
1: Well, how many have been brought into you so far?
4: Well, counting your three, that makes 30.
1: 30? You don't say.
4: Lucky we got this fog. Without it, we'll be sitting ducks for any Stukas or Messerschmitts that might be about.
1: Or U-boats.
4: Or U-boats. That's right.
1: Was it a U-boat sent her down?
4: No. The only survivor we got alive, he says it was a time bomb.
1: Oh, sabotage.
4: Yes, went off in the forward hold. Boom, boom, boom, boom, boom, boom, boom,
1: boom, boom, boom, boom, boom. You hear that, Dundas?
2: I heard.
1: My nephew lost his flipper in the RAF, taking it real hard.
4: Oh, you shouldn't take it hard.
2: No, who says I shouldn't?
4: Now, don't get sore, laddie. I'm just trying to cheer you up, you know.
2: Well, cheer me up by getting your bloody feet off this boat so we can shove off.
4: All right, laddie, all right.
1: Cast in off.
4: Going back to Dover?
1: Might as well. Fog's in for the night. We'll just make it by dark.
4: Right up. Cheerio.
1: He didn't have to bite his head off.
2: Lay off me, Mac.
1: He didn't mean any harm.
2: I said lay off, Mac. Lay off.
1: All right, all right.
2: 30 of them.
1: Is that what's eating you?
2: A saboteur. Can you imagine a man doing a thing like that?
1: Well, it's war, you know.
2: War. Fighting is war.
1: They didn't all drown?
2: No, only 29 of them. Didn't he say one was alive?
1: Yeah.
2: Oh, it must be awful to drown. Awful way to die.
1: I wonder if it'll clear tomorrow.
2: Black Nana Beam.
1: I see it. Good navigating, Dundas.
2: Wharf ought to be right ahead of us.
3: Mary? Dundas?
2: Coming in. Get ahead, Mac.
1: Right.
2: There. I'll jump it.
5: Hello, you two.
2: Hello, Donnie.
5: How was it, Uncle?
1: Terrible, dear. Just terrible.
5: Were there many?
1: 30.
5: Oh, dear.
2: Mac, how's the petrol?
1: Ample. We didn't use a quarter of it.
5: Are you going to fish tonight?
2: Ask Mac. It's his boat.
5: Fishing tonight, Uncle Mac?
1: In this fog? I should say not.
5: But Dundas can navigate for you.
1: Well, I don't know.
5: I brought a basket of food in case you're going out again.
1: Oh, I don't know. I think that husband of yours needs some sleep.
2: Are you going to start again?
5: What's wrong?
1: All day long he's complaining like an old woman. Just because he had the bad luck to lose his fin.
2: His flipper. Why can't you say arm?
1: See what I mean?
5: Well, you know you are a little rough about it, Uncle Mac.
1: Oh, what ought I to do? Help him feel sorry for himself?
2: Sit down, both of you.
5: There was a man to see you, Uncle Mac.
1: Who?
5: We didn't say. He said he dropped back.
1: Well, what do you look like?
5: Very tall, distinguished looking.
2: Who's that, Mac?
1: Not me. Tall, you say?
5: Yes, and carrying a little briefcase.
2: Oh. Come for the payments on the boat, Mac.
1: Oh, hardly likely. Oh, would this be him?
5: Oh, yes. You're back just in time to catch them.
6: Good. Very good.
1: You looking for me?
6: Yes. You're Captain Mac.
1: That's right.
6: And who is this, please?
1: Mr. Dundas, my nephew.
6: The husband of this lady.
2: Look, mister, who are you and what do you want?
6: Oh, it's very simple. You must forgive my questioning. When one is engaged in my work, one can't be too careful.
1: Your work?
6: Intelligence.
2: What's that got to do with us?
6: I want to charter your boat for a trip.
1: Government boat?
6: Eh? Yes. A secret mission.
1: Where is it you want to go?
6: To Ostend, tonight.
1: Belgium? Oh, that's a fair haul. And there's the U-boats.
6: The fog will cover you.
1: Hey, Tim. What do you pay?
6: The Crown provides handsomely in these cases. £100.
1: You're on.
2: Wait a minute, Mac. Mind showing us your credentials, mister?
6: I shouldn't mind at all, fellow. But the fact is, I'm not carrying any.
2: You're not, eh?
6: This isn't what you'd call a casual visit.
1: Use your head, Dundas. He's going where the Nazis are.
2: No credentials. Then would you mind explaining why you're sniffing around a little fishing boat like this when you could cross on one of those big, fast torpedo boats they've got over at the yard?
6: I find this man insufferable, Captain. Now, what do you say? Time is growing short.
2: Why don't you take a torpedo boat or a minesweeper? They've got sweepers there, too, you know.
6: Now, you must know the answer to that. Those are naval vessels. They might be seen by one of the enemy shore stations.
2: In this fog. You are a liar, mister.
6: And you are a very astute fellow. Into the boat, all of you.
5: A gun!
6: Yes, my ticket to Ostend.
1: Put that thing down.
2: Look out, Matt, you're serious.
6: Oh, indeed I am. Now, in. You too, miss.
5: Stand.
2: Do what he says, Mary.
6: I'll start your motor.
1: Make me.
6: Shall I?
2: Start it, Matt.
1: Oh, but this is crazy.
6: You, untie the ropes. And you, miss, you sit up there.
1: You don't stand a chance.
6: We'll see. I'll sit up in the front with the lady.
2: The front? You don't know much about boats, do you?
6: No. No, and I shan't pretend to.
1: Listen, mister. We can't get out. They got submarine nets across the harbor entrance.
6: But I happen to know they're open until 8. Now, I'd better warn you. No tricks. I'm very good with this gun.
1: You are, eh? Dundas. He says he's very good with that gun.
2: Then we better do as he says. Let's go.

0: So you're a Nazi.
1: That's right.
0: You talk like an Englishman.
1: Oh, really?
0: A Nazi. What are you, a spy?
1: You might say that.
0: Oh, what are you going back to the continent for? The war's not over.
1: What time do you think we'll hit the Belgian coast?
0: Around midnight. You didn't answer my question.
1: What was that?
0: Why are you leaving England? Scared?
1: If you like. But as a matter of fact, I'm returning because I've completed my mission.
0: Oh, what was that?
1: The matter of a bomb.
0: Sabotage, eh?
1: Naturally.
2: That ship. The one that went down off the coast. Was that your work?
1: Yes, I planted the bomb in the hold this morning before she sailed from Dover.
0: You stinking, filthy brat!
2: Hold it.
1: No, let him curse. I find him an amusing old gaffer.
0: 30 men drowned because of you.
1: 30? What do you mean? There were 45 aboard, you know.
2: With 29, Mac.
0: 29, 30? What does it matter? This big, skinny Nazi to sneak in that dark with his mission not completed.
2: As a matter of fact, we were only joking, mister. Nobody was drowned.
0: What are you talking about? 29.
1: Your sense of security is a little delayed, One Arm.
2: Don't you call me One Arm.
1: Oh, sorry.
3: What's the time, Dundas?
2: 1:15.
3: You ought to be over the Goodwin Sands.
2: Got enough water under you?
3: Oh, yes. The Goodwins won't be exposed until low tide.
2: That would be at midnight.
3: That's right. So we get a fast ride back anyhow.
2: If he lets us come back.
3: Yes.
0: If. How do we know you won't kill us when we let you off?
1: You have my word.
4: Oh, Dundas.
2: Don't take on, dear.
4: I can't help it. I'm frightened.
2: Let her come back here with us.
1: No.
0: See how tough he is? Shoots women.
1: If necessary.
0: I'd like to see you get that close to me.
1: Oh, would you?
0: Yes. Now, look, Nazi. I'm walking toward you.
2: Matt, don't.
1: You're asking for it, you know.
0: You bloody Nazi pig.
1: Don't take another step, Captain.
0: Look, Mary.
4: I'll come back.
1: He can't hear you, girl. Don't slow down, One Arm.
2: I want to get him aboard.
1: He's dead, One Arm. Very dead.
2: He was a good man. He deserves burial.
1: And burial is got. Burial at sea. Now push your throttle back up.
2: No.
1: Your wife is next, One Arm.
4: Dundas.
1: Well, that's better. And now, we continue our little voyage.

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1: 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It brings Hollywood to your doorstep. It puts London, Paris, Rome right next door, like the world on a string. It's yours for the listening today, tomorrow, and every day that you're tuned to CBS Radio, where the world keeps you company.
0: And now, we continue with the second act of Flood on the Goodwins, starring Mr. Herbert Marshall. A tale well calculated to keep you in suspense.
2: How much longer, Dundas?
3: About an hour.
2: I notice you change course from time to time. Why is that?
3: The channel current. If you ride with it, you make better time.
2: I see. And you'd like to be rid of my company as quickly as possible, huh?
3: That's right.
2: I'm glad you're being reasonable. The old man was a fool.
3: You think so, eh?
2: Of course, and so do you.
3: Why do you say that?

0: of warring nations to get together for a chat like this.
1: Take a nap, Mary.
2: Take a nap?
0: Yes, why don't you? Here, you can pull this tarpaulin over.
1: No, not that.
0: Huh?
1: It's got blood on it, that tarpaulin.
0: Blood? But really, the old man was over there, don't you see?
1: Not his blood.
0: Uh-huh.
1: He spent the day picking up after you.
0: I see, and you used the tarpaulin for the body.
1: Yes.
0: Well, then, Mary, of course, we mustn't use that.
2: Oh, please. Please, may I go back to where my husband is?
0: No, you may not.
2: Why? Why?
0: And I'll tell you why you may not. You two are desperate, despite your husband's conversational manner, and I should like to avoid the possibility of your rushing.
1: You see how it is, Mary.
0: I'm sure she understands.
1: Just be very quiet, my dear. Everything will be all right.
0: Of course, a lot depends upon you, Dunbar.
1: Why do you say that?
0: That spanner you picked up about 15 minutes ago. It's right behind you on the ledge.
1: On the thwart.
0: Thwart, then, thank you. It's right behind you on the thwart. Would you mind dropping it overboard like a good fellow?
1: Well, that'd be a foolish waste. Wartime, you know. Spanners are hard to come by.
0: I'm sure. Why not slide it over here, then? Huh?
1: All right.
0: Oh, no, slide it. Even if you could hit me accurately enough to disable me, the gun would go off. Well, you know.
1: I know. Yeah.
0: Thank you, Dunn. Now then, where were we?
1: Soldiers from warring nations.
0: Oh, yes. You know, it's a remarkable meeting, really. It gives us a chance to refresh ourselves on what it is we're fighting about.
2: Dunn, this is fighting men who sabotage ships.
0: Was, you mean, don't you?
1: Was. Now I fight nothing.
0: And I envy you. I, unfortunately, am still able, and so must carry on.
1: I find it a little difficult to... Excuse me.
0: What's wrong?
1: Navigation. I have to check my course.
0: Oh, by all means. What course are you steering?
1: Why did you come and look?
0: No, I don't think I'd better.
1: Why not?
0: Well, you may have another spanner there. Perhaps you'll try to take my gun, in which case I'll have to shoot to kill you. And then where would I be? I might steer all the way back to Dover without knowing it.
1: That's so.
0: And then I'd have to kill your wife so she wouldn't inform. You see how it is.
1: How do you know I'm not tricking you?
0: Oh, I'm sure you're not. If we don't arrive by 3, I'm going to kill her anyway. And then if you should continue to be stubborn, there are ways of forcing you.
1: You mean torture?
0: Now, ordinarily, torture is very difficult to accomplish alone. But in your case, one arm, it should be comparatively simple.
1: Yes, in my case. Don't worry, I'm taking you where you want to go. And I'm counting on you to keep your word to allow a safe departure.
0: Of course.
2: I don't believe in Dundas.
0: Why not?
2: Because you are what you are. And because Dundas might know something your people want to find out. Dundas, don't you see? They will torture you. He's lying, Dundas.
1: Please, Mary, please don't worry.
0: You have my word. My sacred word on my honor as a gentleman.
1: There, you see, Mary. We have nothing to worry about.

0: Your wife seems to have gone to sleep at last.
1: Good. Poor thing, she's very tired.
0: You know, you're a lucky man.
1: Why?
0: To be home with a lovely wife, be out of the fighting.
1: Yeah, I suppose I am.
0: No, I'll be glad when it's over.
1: You think it'll be over soon?
0: No, quite. You've heard of our buzz bombs.
1: Yes.
0: No, that's only the beginning. We're developing weapons 1,000 times as terrible. Oh, 10,000 times as effective.
1: Really, tell me about them.
0: Well, there are rockets, the like of which the English have not dreamed. Rockets that can travel 100 miles or 300 miles. No one knows what their range will be. Radio control, speed about 30,000 miles an hour, altitude 60 miles. And what they will carry, I leave to your imagination.
1: Why leave it to my imagination?
0: Huh?
1: You wouldn't tell me about all this highly secret business if it were your intention to let us go, now would you?
0: I'm sure your agents know all this by now.
1: I don't know. But something tells me you've come to a decision about us.
0: How much longer till we reach shore?
1: Not long now. I'm bringing her into a deserted beach a few miles outside of Ostend.
0: I see.
1: If you look ahead, you may see the shoreline soon.
0: Straight ahead?
1: Yes.
0: Now that's impossible. The fog is much...
2: I got it, Dan!
3: Give me that gun!
2: Here, darling.
1: Stand back, fellow. That's it. Now raise them good and high.
2: Oh, Dan.
1: Good work, Mary.
2: I thought he'd never drop his wrist.

0: I waited and waited.
1: Here, Mary, take the wheel. Hold that course.
0: Yes, darling.
2: Remarkable woman, your wife.
1: Yes, indeed.
2: Unfortunately, there's no cartridge in the chamber.
1: It's pointed at your gut. Why don't I pull the trigger and see if you're telling the truth?
2: Perhaps you'd better not.
1: I don't see why not, if it's empty.
2: No, it's loaded.
1: Uh-huh. I thought so.
2: You, I wonder if you're the type who can kill the man he's facing.
1: I don't know. I've never done it.
2: Oh, it's very difficult, you know, really. Just think of me as a fellow human being. Flesh and blood, like yourself. Think of the infinite genius that went into making this body of mine, the skin, the muscles, the arteries, veins, organs, vessels, and the blood. The blood. Murder is a very difficult thing when you're face to face with your victim.
1: I know. I don't feel as though I could kill you right at this minute, but suppose I try. All I have to do is squeeze the trigger ever so little.
2: Wait, no, you don't.
1: Why not?
2: My life is worth a lot to me. More, believe it or not, than my pride, my honor, my love of Germany. Much, much more than that.
1: All right. Have you a proposition?
0: Dundas.
1: She's still married. I know what I'm doing.
2: Yes, you keep out of this.
1: What's your proposition?
2: Money. Money. You're going to need money, aren't you? A one-armed man is a difficult time, isn't it, in peacetime? Jobs are hard to get.
1: Go on.
2: I have several accounts in London banks. Big accounts. I can write you a check. You can cash it tomorrow.
1: How much?
2: £1,000.
1: I can't hear you.
0: Dundas, what are you
2: doing? 2,000. 3. 5, then. That's all the money I have in the world.
1: How much do you have on you?
2: Oh, yes, in the briefcase. £150, I get it.
1: Don't move.
2: But the briefcase,
1: I'll take care of that after you leave. Write the check for £5,000.
0: Oh, Dundas, please don't do it.
2: Your wife doesn't seem to understand.
1: No, this is the way of the world, my dear.
0: Dundas.
1: And for this consideration, I let you off at the beach. Of course, I want to warn you against mentioning my name.
2: Of course. Yes. Here's your check.
1: Thank you.
3: Aren't you going to shoot me now?
1: No. A bargain's a bargain. I'll follow through.
3: You are an honest man.
1: Deal's a deal.
3: Yes, that's right.
1: I'd better take the wheel.
0: Give me the gun, Dundas.
1: No.
0: Please, Dundas, please let me hold it.
1: No, Mary.
0: Well, why in the name of heaven, ain't I? You can't steer and cover him at the same time, not with one hand.
1: If you take the gun, you'll shoot him, Mary. I know you.
0: Oh, no, I wouldn't.
1: Yes, you would. That would be dishonest, Mary. We've made a deal, this man and I.
2: Yes, an honorable deal.
1: But how to steer and all, that does pose a problem. And Mary, bring me that big spanner.
2: What are you going to do?
1: Since I can't handle the wheel and the gun, and since Mary's not to be trusted, I'll keep the spanner for just in case. And solve the gun problem very simply.
0: Dundas, you fool, you idiot!
1: And you, sir, you'll find a fishing line with lead on the end of it, right up there in the front locker.
2: Huh?
1: I'm going to slow down. They're almost there. You'll do the sounding for me.
2: Oh, yes. Yes, of course.
0: You deliberately threw the gun overboard. You're selling out.
1: £5,000, dear. The Yanks put it. That ain't hay.
2: I have the line.
1: Throw it ahead of you. Then feel when it touches bottom. Then measure the depth by your spread arms.
2: Here goes.
0: Oh, Dundas. I know the war is a shock. You're losing your arm, though, but don't do this. You'll regret it the rest of your life.
2: Bottom.
1: How deep?
2: 2, 3, 4, 5. 5, that's all.
1: We're closing in on the coast. Swing again.
2: Roger.
1: We'll hear the surf in a minute now. Not be very strong. Low tide, you know.
2: 2, 3 and a half.
1: All right. Get ready to jump.
2: Jump?
1: This boat hasn't got wheels. You'll have to walk the last 10 feet in.
2: All right.
1: Get ready. Here we are. The minute you feel her scrape bottom, jump out and push the bow around.
2: Roger.
0: Dundas.
2: Here goes.
1: Good night.
2: Good night. Sucker.
1: Why, sucker?
2: Ben Check. The best is short of funds for the name I start.
1: Oh, really? You found the beach?
2: Yes, I'm on it.
1: Take a few steps.
2: Oh.
1: You'll see.
2: Beyond.
1: The bank is short of funds. That beach is short of sand.
2: Where am I?
1: You're on the Goodwin Sand. Dover is just 6 miles that way.
4: Which way?
1: I didn't say. And if you're thinking of swimming, I can tell you don't stand a chance.
4: Don't be! You one-armed murderer!
1: It's low tide now, but wait a while. In a few hours, it'll be 10 feet over your head. Drowning's not pleasant, Nazi. If you had your gun, you could shoot yourself. You could hang yourself with your belt, but there aren't any trees. So, think about those men you drowned today. Think about them while you wait. I may be around to pick up your body, too. Maybe.
4: Hey! Hey!
1: Good night! Floater!

Suspense. In which Herbert Marshall starred in William N. Robeson's production of Flood on the Goodwins, written by David Devine and adapted for radio by James Poe. Listen. Listen again next week when we return with America's Boyfriend, starring Mercedes McCambridge. Another tale well calculated to keep you in suspense. Supporting Mr. Marshall in Flood on the Goodwins were Hans Conried, Ellen Morgan, Raymond Lawrence, and Richard Peel.

0: The Jergens Program with Walter Winchell, America's one-man newspaper. Walter Winchell's famous column appears in the New York Daily Mirror and other newspapers from New York to Honolulu. He's here with flash news, odd news, exclusive news. We have a Thanksgiving treat for you tonight. Miss Alma Archer is here in our Jergens studio and will speak to you later. Alma Archer is an expert on smartness and beauty, and she believes that the care of her hands is a duty for every woman. And now to the editorial room of the Jergens Journal and Walter Winchell.
1: Good evening, Mr. and Mr. North American. All the ships at sea. Let's go to press. Flash. Juarez, Mexico. Betty Lawford, who takes a bath before... And that, ladies and gentlemen, winds up another Jergens Journal until next Sunday night at the very same time. Until then, and with lotions of love, I remain your New York correspondent, Walter Winchell, who thinks every American has at least one thing to be thankful for on Thursday next. Thankful that we still salute a flag and not a shirt. Good night.
2: Come here, you. Yes, you. How'd you like to buy a share in a gold mine, eh? Gee, this may be your big chance. So, listen.
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0: Mr. Corbett, naughty, naughty.
1: Nautical but nice, huh?
0: Oh, you mustn't say such wicked things.
1: I'll say it again, Miss Lewis. In a topless bathing suit, you would stand out.
0: Oh, please, Mr. Corbett, change the subject.
1: All right, what should we change it to?
0: Well, your work as a geologist, Mr. Corbett, do you find it interesting? Oh, I don't believe you.
1: Except 2 nights ago.
0: 2 nights ago?
1: Discovered a gold nugget as big as a plum.
0: Why, but 2 nights ago, we were already at sea.
1: Correct.
0: You, mister, you discovered a gold nugget on board our ship?
1: Yeah, when a young fellow showed it to me.
0: Oh, you. A real gold nugget?
1: He found it.
0: Oh, my. Where?
1: In a mountain stream. In Burma.
0: Well, he'll be a millionaire. Imagine, a whole gold mine.
1: Well, somebody has to be lucky.
0: Oh, Mr. Corbett, why not you?
1: Why not me what?
0: Well, why not buy a share in his mine?
1: Me, invest? Me?
0: Well, why not? Don't you want to get rich?
1: Oh, Miss Lewis, I couldn't even afford a beetle haircut.
0: Don't they pay geologists enough?
1: Not thirsty geologists.
0: Well, but what about this trip to Australia?
1: On the cuff. Courtesy Sydney University, which badly needs geologists on its faculty.
0: Oh, I see.
1: Why not you?
0: Me? You mean invest? Well, I don't have the money.
1: Well, cable your bank back home for $2,000 or $3,000.
0: What, I...
1: It's nothing to me. I pass up $100,000 if you want to.
0: $100,000. Oh, my. Oh, Mr. Corbett, I only wish I could invest.
1: That's a chance of a lifetime.
0: Yes, I know. But when I got home, I wouldn't have a cent left.
1: Oh. Come on now.
0: No.
1: Miss May Lewis, the designer of children's clothes, broke?
0: Heavens, you took me for May Ann Lewis.
1: You're not?
0: Oh, I only wish I were. No, I'm just plain May Lewis, a school mom from Sioux Falls.
1: Sioux Falls?
0: Yes, I'm on sabbatical. It took me 10 years to save for this trip, Mr. Corbett. So you see,
1: Yes, I see, all right.
0: Oh, imagine. A gold mine.
1: Oh, well, maybe opportunity will knock again sometime, Miss Lewis. Well, I'll see you around.
0: Oh, Mr. Corbett. Oh, dear.

0: I beg your pardon. Is there a matter to trouble you for a light?
1: No, sure.
0: Thanks. By the way, I couldn't help overhearing part of your conversation with the lady in the dining room.
1: No.
0: And my name is Fingers, from Baton Rouge.
1: Bill Corbett, Milwaukee.
0: Delighted to meet you, sir. Delighted. It just happens that I'm extremely interested in precious metals.
1: Oh. Oh, I see.
0: Now, that fellow Baker's nugget, are you absolutely certain that that is genuine?
1: I've been a geologist for 11 years, Mr. Finger. I guess I should know.
0: Ah. And what would you say it was worth, sir?
1: 7 or 8,000? Rough guess, of course.
0: See. And you think it definitely indicates a very rich plea.
1: There's no doubt about it.
0: Young Baker realized it, of course.
1: I told him when he showed me the nugget.
0: Didn't he already know?
1: He guessed. But he hadn't shown it to anyone except a few people he trusted back home to raise money.
0: Well, now, why did he risk showing it to you?
1: He got worried by a book he'd read in the ship's library.
0: Oh, worried about what?
1: That maybe he'd only found fool's gold, iron pyrite. He'd heard that I was a geologist, so he asked me to assess it.
0: Oh. Now, Mr. Corbett, suppose, sir, you were to discover that you were mistaken.
1: What do you mean, mistaken?
0: Well, I suppose you hunted up Baker and apologized.
1: Apologized? For what?
0: Well, for having had a drop too much when you analyzed that specimen for him.
1: Well, what if I did?
0: Well, you explain that you're worried that you may have misled him, and so you ask him to let you examine the nugget again.
1: What are you driving at?
0: And then you make the sad discovery that you have made a mistake. It's just plain iron pyrite, after all.
1: Now, why should I want to do that?
0: $500?
1: Oh. Well, that's a lot of money.
0: Yeah. Especially for a man who can't even afford a beetle haircut.
1: You've got good ears, Mr. Finger.
0: Oh, I always listen for opportunity knocking, sir.
1: Of course, I don't know why you're doing this, do I? It's none of my business, is it?
0: Yeah, that's right, sir. None of your business.
1: In cash, the whole 500 now?
0: All right, after I talk to Miss Bacon, I'm convinced that you've kept your part of the bargain.
1: Yeah, suppose he won't believe it's just fool's gold.
0: Oh, I think he'll believe it. I'm sure you can be mighty convincing for $500. Hmm?
1: That would certainly buy a lot of thirst quenchers, wouldn't it?
0: Yeah. And Australia, sir, is a mighty thirsty place.
2: Yeah. Now, let me get this straight, Mr. Finger. You mean you want to buy 60% interest for $1,000?
0: Yes, that's right, my boy.
2: But I already told you it's not a real gold mine. Mr. Corbett said he'd made a mistake. It's just iron pyrite.
0: Yes, I know, and I admire your honesty, young man.
2: Well, then why do
0: but
2: you...
0: But I'm a gambler, son. Nothing I like better than a good long shot. I'm a very lucky man.
2: You still think there's a chance it might be real gold? A
0: chance in a million, maybe.
2: And you're willing to bet $1,000 on it?
0: When I win, son, I like to win big. Well, if it'll ease your mind, we'll spell that right out in the contract that I'm buying 60% of whatever is in that load of yours. Iron pyrite, gold, or pits of pie. Now, how's that, son, huh?

0: carved my way into Millionaire's Row for a paltry $1,500 on the pot. Yeah, this is the last trip I'd ever have to make with a marked deck. Laying out the $1,500, though, it left me a little short in the pocket, so I decided to go ahead with one last mark. I'd set him up the night before, baiting the hook by dropping $20 in a friendly game. He just couldn't wait to bite into some more of that easy money. So I dusted off my cards, and I headed for the last runner.
1: Baker?
0: It's all right, Corbett. No one in the cabin but me.
1: Beautiful job, kid. Especially for an amateur.
0: Oh, gee, thanks, Corbett.
1: Real live one, that finger, huh?
0: Oh, sharp, sharp.
1: Did he ask to see the gold-plated gizmo?
0: Oh, sure.
1: Figured.
2: Okay, let's have my half.
0: Sure. Right after you split what finger gave you to tell me the mine was worthless.
2: Oh, right. Yes, he did slip me a bribe. Almost forgotten. Here's your half.
0: $50?
2: Mm-hmm. Now, my half of the big touch.
0: Oh, sure. 50, 100, 200, 250. There you are.
2: 250? I didn't come down in the last shower, kid.
0: What do you mean?
2: Finger paid you a lot more than 500.
0: You called me a liar?
2: And a bad one.
0: Oh, now, see here, Corbett. Now, I agreed to work con with you, yes, but I still have my principles.
2: Oh, man, come alive.
0: Oh, so you're not going to trust me?
2: You funny me, boy, you know.
0: Well, then, why did you ask me to be your partner?
2: I thought I could teach you con, kid. Instead, you're teaching me.
0: Corbett, where are you going?
1: I don't really mind your lying to me, boy, but when you take me for fool enough to believe it...
0: Oh, now, wait a minute, Corbett, please,
1: If you're on your own, kid, no hard feelings, all the luck in the world. Without me, sonny boy, you're gonna need it.
0: Oh, Corbett, Corbett! All right, then. Beat it. I don't need you. And you'll be sorry you walked out on me. I am going to make the biggest score you ever saw. And all by myself. I'll show you. I'll show you. I'll show you.

0: I was walking along the sunset, worrying about Corbett's breaking up our partnership, and wondering how smart I'd been trying to give him the short end of the deal. It wasn't just the extra $250 I wanted. I just couldn't resist seeing if I was smart enough to con an old con man. Well, I got away with it, but I'd outsmarted myself. Now, how could I work con alone? And what kind of con? The gold nugget bit we'd worked on Finger was all Corbett's ideas. Now, what could I do for an encore and without Corbett? Suddenly...
1: Oh, I'm so sorry. I beg your pardon.
0: Yeah, what for?
1: For falling on you like this.
0: Oh, my pleasure. Isn't every day a beautiful girl falls right in a fellow's arms? Yeah. There you are.
1: Hey, thank you.
0: Okay?
1: Yes, thanks.
0: What's your name?
1: Faith Richardson.
0: Miss Faith Richardson?
1: Mm-hmm.
0: Oh, good. I'm Pete Baker.
1: Well, how do you do?
0: Please, sit down.
1: Oh, thank you.
0: I've been saving this deck chair just for you.
1: You didn't even know me.
0: I wanted to, from the first day out.
1: You never even spoke to me.
0: Well, how could I? You're always with your father.
1: You really did notice me, didn't you? I'm flattered, Mr. Baker.
0: Oh, call me Pete, please.
1: You're going a bit fast for a missionary's daughter.
0: Missionary? You?
1: Why so surprised?
0: Well, your hair, for instance.
1: Oh, what's wrong with
0: it? Oh, it's wonderful. Like an orange sunset.
1: Missionaries' daughters aren't supposed to have hair like orange sunsets.
0: No. Nor long eyelashes. And eyes the color of the sea along a coral reef at sunset.
1: Well, that's very beautiful, Mr. Baker.
0: So are you, Miss Richardson.
1: And why else don't I seem to you a suitable daughter for a missionary?
0: Well, your father wears a business suit.
1: Well, he's not affiliated with any church.
0: A missionary without a church?
1: Mm-hmm, at the moment. Well, he did belong to one, but he left it.
0: Why?
1: Well, there's Father now. Oh, Father.
2: Oh, there you are, Faith. I was looking for you.
1: Father, I want you to meet Mr. Peter Baker.
0: Pleasure, Reverend.
2: Well, how are you, young man?
0: Oh, please, join us, sir.
2: No, thank you. No. Don't get up. I'll just sit here on the arm of Faith's chair.
0: Where is your mission, Reverend?
2: Well, it was in Dutch West New Guinea.
0: Was? Well, what happened to it?
2: Burned to the ground. During the invasion of North Guinea by Sukarno's troops.
1: 20 years of work wiped out in one day.
2: A school, church, native clinic.
0: Oh, gee, that's terrible.
1: You know, there was nothing but jungle when Father first went there. The natives were headhunters and cannibals, but Father won them over. Oh, he worked hard, very hard, to build the mission.
0: Did you really convert them, Reverend?
1: Father civilized whole tribe.
2: Now, I simply helped some of my brothers unfortunate enough to be born in savagery.
0: There ought to be more men with your kind of dedication, sir. But what happened after your mission burned?
2: Well, the natives lost their faith in the power of heaven to protect them. They became pagans again.
0: Gosh, that must have been tough for you.
1: Father managed to escape, more dead than alive.
0: How did he get out of New Guinea?
1: Well, an Australian oil expedition spotted him and flew him south to Townsville.
0: Well, Faith, where were you all this time?
1: College. Oh, on a scholarship.
0: And your mother?
1: Well, Mother died 3 years ago. I'd wanted to drop out and join Father in New Guinea then, but
2: I still say the jungle is no place for a young girl, Faith.
1: Oh, now, Father, you know you need me as a nurse.
0: You're still in poor health, sir?
2: No, that's poppycock.
1: Oh, really? Is that why the church board wouldn't hear of your going back?
2: The church board, pack of fools.
1: And the jungle at your age, Father?
2: Rubbish. Moses was almost 90 when he led the Israelites out of Egypt. And I, too, must go where Providence calls me.
1: Mm-hmm. You see, Mr. Baker, my father is a very stubborn man.
0: I can't help admiring him.
1: I do, too. That's why I dropped out of college to go back with him.
2: Against my wishes.
1: Well, I'm as stubborn as you are, Father.
0: Oh, then the church board finally came round, huh?
1: No, unfortunately. They washed their hands of the mission because the natives had turned on Father.
0: But you're going to New Guinea anyhow.
1: Entirely on our own, Mr. Baker.
2: The mission must be rebuilt, all of it.
0: Well, suppose Sukarno's troops won't let you do it, Reverend.
2: They'll have to kill me to stop me. So will the witch doctors.
0: Oh, Reverend, you've got what it takes.
2: It's simply a matter of conscience, Mr. Baker.
0: But, Faith, aren't you scared?
1: Yes. But I'm more worried about how we'll manage.
0: What do you mean?
1: Well, passage took every cent we had.
2: Now, Faith, heaven will provide.
1: I hope so, Father. We need so many things. Provisions, building materials, furniture, clothing, medicine, Bibles.
0: How long do you plan to stay?
1: As long as Father needs me.
0: But you might be... You're so young.
1: Well, I couldn't let Father go back into the jungle alone at his age. Mr. Baker, I've lived selfishly long enough. Now it's time for me to make some of the sacrifices Father's been making all his life. I couldn't live with my conscience if I didn't.
0: Oh, but be realistic. You have no funds.
1: Something will turn up.
0: Oh, now look. Well, now look here. I'd like to... Well... Here, take this.
1: Oh, Mr. Baker, no, I couldn't.
0: Now, don't argue. I want you to have it.
1: This is so much money.
0: It's only 800.
1: Only? Why, Mr. Baker, it's a fortune to us.
0: Now, don't think anything of it, please.
1: Oh,
0: it's
1: but...
0: all found money. I don't need to throw it away foolishly.
2: Faith, Providence has sent this young man to us. We shall name the new mission after him.
0: Oh, gosh, Reverend.
2: It is the least we can do to repay your charity, young man. I shall never forget your magnificent gesture.
1: Nor I, Peter. Father and I have taken you to our hearts.
2: Faith. You were terrific.
1: Oh, it was a bravura performance, wasn't it, Pa?
2: $800 for an hour's work.
1: Yes.
2: Magnificent. Oh. Soda? All on the rocks, honey.
1: Oh, soda, please.
2: Yeah.
1: Oh, thanks, Pop. Well, l'chaim.
2: Let's go.
1: That makes 2 scores and a total of 1,205 days at sea. Not bad.
2: Yeah, wait till after tonight, baby.
1: Tonight?
2: Another fish coming up. My own special.
1: Oh, Pop, no.
2: Honey, this fish is just begging for the hook.
1: But you're supposed to be a missionary. It won't look right.
2: Nobody's going to see us. We're playing in his stateroom.
1: Oh, why can't you stick to one racket at a time?
2: Now stop worrying, honey. I don't even have to deal from the bottom with this fish.
1: Pop, you...
2: I played gin with him yesterday and took him for $20.
1: Pop, be careful, huh?
2: It's found money, baby. Never saw an easier mark. And this man, Finger, owns 60% of a gold.

0: Five has presented Found Money, written by Jules Archer and directed by Ted Bell. In the cast, Cliff Carpenter, Evelyn Juster, Ian Martin, Stan Watt, and James Monk.
1: Jingle bells, jingle bells, jingle all the way.
2: Hey, hold it, kids. Stop the music. Stop the music.
3: What's the matter, Harlow?
2: Yeah, what's wrong?
4: Wrong, brother. You mean what's right. The Kelvinator division of Nash Kelvinator has agreed to stand by tonight and let Nash have the whole show. And this is why. Just listen to this telegram from Nash.
5: Okay to announce big news. 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All Nash dealers, coast to coast. Now, get this. All Nash dealers will have the new Nash on display tomorrow.
6: Say, that's the news I've been waiting for.
4: You and a million others, Kurt. And what an eyeful they're going to get. That new Nash 600 and Nash Ambassador are two beautiful automobiles.
3: You mean you've seen them?
4: Seen them. I've driven them. And believe me, I never knew what driving meant before.
3: Is the Nash 600 really big?
4: Even bigger than you thought it was going to be.
6: And how about economy? Does the new Nash 600 really deliver 25 to 30 miles on a gallon?
4: Like a breeze, Kurt.
3: I want to know...
4: Now, look, you two, look. 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
3: That's what we've been waiting to hear. Now let's make with the music, okay, Vic? 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
4: Folks, the biggest show in town is opening tomorrow at your Nash dealers. 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Sure, it's beautiful, but it's not just a new model. 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And it's big. 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And it has a weather-eye conditioned air system and a convertible bed, coil springing on all four wheels. But words can't describe the new Nash cars. You've just got to see them to appreciate them. They're terrific performers, and so much smoother, so much quieter, so much easier to drive. But don't let other folks try to tell you what they're like. See the new Nash 600 and the Nash Ambassador yourself tomorrow at your Nash dealers. They're there right now waiting for you. One look, and you'll know why we say you'll be ahead with Nash. Starting tomorrow, the new Nash will be on display in your local Nash dealer's showroom. You'll want to see it. Everybody wants to see this great new Nash car.

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0: Yeah?
1: It's me, Porco, Johnny Sheldon.
2: Hello, Johnny boy.
1: Your stooge tells me my credit's no good.
2: He tells it right, kid.
1: All right, so I'm a little behind.
2: You and me got different ideas about what's little. To me, $4,000 is very big.
1: Porco, I'm good for it. Look, I got a sure thing in the fifth at Belmont, 8-1. Lend me $500, you have your money back.
2: If the nag wins, with your luck, you'll finish last. Anyway, there ain't going to be any more bets, kid. Not until we straighten out this $4,000. You see, I don't own this joint. I just run it for some very big businessmen. You understand? They like to get paid on time.
1: I've always paid before.
2: Chicken feed. You've been losing heavy the past couple of weeks, and my bosses ain't happy with me for letting you get in so deep. And they especially ain't happy with you.
1: So let them sue me.
2: Oh, you better watch your lip, little man. Neither we get that $4,000 or you get a real fancy working over.
1: All right. All right. Can I use your phone?
2: Be my guest. I'll listen in if you don't mind. What are you dialing?
1: Long distance.
2: Goes on your bill.
1: Operator, I want Chicago. Diversity 27161. Yes, I'll wait.
2: Who's in Chicago?
1: My aunt.
2: She been footing your bills?
1: Yeah.
2: Wondered where your bankroll came from.
1: Yeah, she thinks I'm in New York to attend the conservatory. All right, don't look like that. When I was a kid, she wanted me to be a pianist. Never let up on me.
2: You any good?
1: Well, she thought I was. I never wanted any part of it, but when she suggested I come east to study, I took her up on it.
2: And she thinks you've been studying all this time?
1: Yes.
2: She gonna hold still for a $4,000 bite?
1: I have an angle. Hello?
3: Who's this?
1: It's me, Aunt Meta. Johnny.
3: John, is anything wrong?
1: No, I'm just excited, that's all. I have some terrific news for you.
3: Are you sure you're all right, dear?
1: Yeah, listen, Aunt Meta, you heard of Arthur Rogowski, that fabulous teacher in Paris?
3: Yes, dear. Why? Is he in New York?
1: Well, not now, but he was. And he heard me play, and he's offered to let me study with him. It's the opportunity I've been waiting for. He almost never takes students anymore. Well, it would really put the finishing touches to my training, you know? And the only thing is, he wants me to join him in 2 weeks. And, he's very expensive.
3: How expensive, John?
1: Well, with plane fare, tourist class, and bare living expenses for 6 months, it's going to come to over $6,000.
2: You're quite an operator, kid.
3: John, dear, I guess you haven't received my letter yet.
1: What letter?
3: I'm lonesome, dear. I want you to come home. After all, spent a considerable amount of money on your training already. Isn't it natural? I'd want to hear the results.
1: Well, if I can just have this 6 months with Rogowski, I'd have the polish I need.
3: It's been over 2 years, John. I think you progressed enough so that you could at least play for me.
1: Well, sure, Aunt Meta. I could send you a record.
3: I'm lonesome, my boy. I'd like to be with you.
1: But this is the opportunity of a lifetime.
3: Mr. Rogowski can wait a few more weeks, John. Don't you feel you owe me this much?
1: Well, yes, of course.
3: I'll send you the plane fare, dear. I'll expect you by Friday.
1: But, Aunt Meta, if you'd only... Yeah, she hung up.
2: Now what?
1: You tell me.
2: Okay. Fly back to Chicago, play her a tune, and get the dough.
1: I don't play well enough. She'd never fall for it.
2: Well, you figure something out. You got 4 weeks.
1: I could just get somebody to play
2: for. She don't want no record. She said so.
1: Oh, no. I mean, go back with me. You see, she's blind. She wouldn't know the difference.
2: Well, okay. Hire somebody. Or, better yet, what about that good-looking girlfriend of yours?
1: Now,
2: don't she play piano in that club over
1: on... I can't drag her into this. I wouldn't.
2: You ain't got any choice, Johnny boy.
1: So that's it, honey. Now you know everything there is to know about her. Makes a lovely picture, doesn't it?
4: Oh, I knew you were betting, but $4,000, Johnny. How'd you ever get in so deep?
1: Honey, you lose some. You figure you'll make it back in the next race. It just keeps building. And besides, what's the difference how? I'm in a spot, and Aunt Meta's the only one who can help get me out.
4: I'm not good enough to make your aunt think I've been studying classical piano for two
1: years.
4: You
1: were once, Eve. All it'll take is a little practice, and we have until Friday.
4: Oh, she'd know, Johnny. Even if she is blind, she'd know.
1: How? Honey, I take you back with me, introduce you as my fiancée. Then when she asks me to play, you sit down and start in. It'll be over quick, honey. Now, listen, then I'll be able to pay Porco off.
4: Yeah.
1: Now, you'd like me to stop playing the horses, wouldn't you?
4: All right, Johnny, I'll go with you. I'll play for your aunt.

0: just a moment. We will return for the second act of Suspense.
1: Bye, Joan. I'm heading for the ballpark. I'm late now.
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3: The Dodgers' popular first baseman, Gil Hodges, sure knows his filters. 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

0: Well, here you are, driver.
1: Well?
0: Welcome to the old homestead, Eve.
2: She lives here all alone? Mm-hmm.
0: That's the way she wants it, honey. Come on.
2: Johnny.
0: Huh?
2: Couldn't we? I mean, do we have to...
0: Have to fool her?
2: Yeah.
0: No. No, honey, we can tell her the truth, then she'll throw me out and we can go back to New York and face Brother Porco.
2: Oh, but isn't there some other way?
0: Honey, you think I haven't tried to think of one? I'm not proud of what I've done or what I am, Eve, but face it, life is a jungle. It's eat or be eaten. And my instinct for self-preservation is very, very strong.
2: But maybe she'd understand...
0: Well, here we are, Aunt Meta. And gosh, it's good to be home.

0: brought you back home with him, Eve. I've worried about him for so long. It's nice to know he isn't alone.
1: Well, Eve's my fiancée, Aunt Meta, not my nurse.
0: Sometimes with men it's the same thing, dear. Isn't that right, Eve?
2: I guess so.
0: You sound nervous, dear. You certainly don't have to be on my account.
1: Well, Aunt Meta, she wasn't sure that you'd approve of her.
0: Heavens, what a thought. Not approve of such a fine and lovely young lady.
1: Yeah, now, there, what did I tell you, Eve? Aunt Meta can tell more without seeing than most people can with.
0: I'm looking so forward to hearing you play, John.
1: Yeah, well, later, Aunt Meta. We're kind of dragged out from the plane ride, you know?
0: Of course. It can wait until after dinner.
1: Mm-hmm.
0: Come along, Eve. I'll show you to your room. Sometimes I was afraid I was being too insistent about John's practicing, and yet, look how it's paid off.
1: Yes, sir. Look how it's paid off.
3: Sounds like one of those modern composers.
1: Huh? Oh, Dr. Hanna. Well, say, I didn't know you were there.
3: I let myself in. Privilege of long acquaintance. How are you, John?
1: Fine. Thank you. How are you, Doctor?
3: How have you been? Keeping well?
1: Oh, sure. Why not?
3: You look a little pale. Not enough sun, eh?
1: Well, I guess I have been sticking pretty close to the piano.
3: Of course.
1: Say, excuse my asking, Doctor, but you're here to see Aunt Meta, aren't you?
3: That, and I heard you were coming home today. Oh. I'd already planned to give her a checkup, so I guess you'd call it combining business with pleasure.
1: I see.
3: After all, I haven't seen you in some time.
1: How is she? I mean, how's her heart?
3: Well, John, so far, what's the saying? Sufficient unto the day is the evil thereof?
1: What's that supposed to mean?
3: Why borrow trouble? Let's hope we can both keep your aunt well and happy.
4: No excuses, Meta. One capsule after every meal and one at bedtime. Is that understood?
0: All I want is a straight answer, Martin. How am I?
4: How do you feel?
0: Perfect as fit.
4: Then that's how you are. Now take your nap and I'll see you in a few days.
1: Is she, Doctor? Perfectly fit?
3: Well, she's not a young woman, John, of course, but with the proper attention, there's no reason why she can't live for a long time to come.
1: Uh-huh, I see.
3: As long as no one does anything to upset her.
1: Mm-hmm.
3: Now, incidentally, how long since your last checkup?
1: Oh, I haven't any idea. Why?
3: Probably not since the last one I gave you before you left for New York.
1: Yes, I guess that's right.
3: How about one now, while I'm here?
1: Well, what for? There's nothing wrong with me.
3: Fine. It'll only take a few minutes, John, and it'll make your aunt feel better.
1: Oh, well, okay, Doctor.
3: Let's go into the study.
1: Well, Doctor, what's your prognosis?
3: The same one I gave your aunt.
1: Mm-hmm.
3: With care, there's no reason why you can't live for a long time to come.
1: Yeah, well, how long is a long time?
3: I left my crystal ball in the office, John. How long do you want it to be? Forever?
1: Oh, no, sir. Just until I'm 92.
3: In that case, get plenty of rest.
1: Yeah.
3: Cut down on your smoking and starchy foods, and go to bed every night at 9:30. Well, I'll be getting along. Take care of yourself, sir.
1: Yes, you too, Doctor.
3: And remember, a little fresh air and some rest never hurt anyone.
1: Mm.
3: Don't spend all your time at the piano.
1: Yeah, I'll try not to. So long.
3: Good luck, son. Don't bother seeing me out. Goodbye, Miss Wickham. Nice to have met you.
0: Nice to have met you. Do you have to leave?
3: Afraid so. Take care of our boy.
1: Eve. What's the idea to ask him if he had to leave? You sound as if you want him to stay.
2: I did. I don't want to go through with this, Johnny.
1: Well, then we won't.
2: Do we have to?
1: You know the alternative. Now, look, hadn't you better get in a little practice before she comes down to dinner?
2: I suppose so.
1: Well, come on. Now, why not use that Chopin piece you used to play for me? It's one of his easier ones.
2: Anything you say.
1: Well, what are you waiting for?
2: A miracle, I guess.

0: Well, Aunt Meta?
1: I don't know what to say.
0: Oh? You mean it was that bad?
1: Oh, no, dear. It was beautiful. Uh-huh. You have a surprisingly light, delicate touch.
0: Yeah, well, a combination of what Chopin demands and my years of practicing.
1: Did you like it, Eve?
2: Yes.
1: You're ready, John.
0: Yeah. I'm ready. What do you mean?
1: I mean, I'm going to make arrangements for you to make your concert debut here in Chicago. Well,
0: after the European study, you mean?
1: No, dear, I mean now. I've talked with Emil Stock. He'll listen to you if I think you're ready.
0: But I do.
1: You can play for him next week.
0: I'm not that ready, Aunt Meta. I need the polish that Rogowski can give me.
1: Emil Stock's the finest judge of talent in the city, John. It's a tremendous opportunity.
0: Aunt Meta.
1: I'm tired now. I'm going to bed.
0: Well, that does it.
3: Oh, we can get along without the money, Johnny.
0: Maybe we can, honey, but Porco's syndicate can't.
4: This is an unexpected pleasure.
0: Dr. Hanna, can you give me a few minutes?
4: It'll have to be a very few minutes. My next patient's due now. What is it?
0: Well, it's Aunt Meta. I'm concerned about her health.
4: Hmm?
0: Now, please, doctor, tell me the truth. How is her heart?
4: Considering her age?
0: Yeah.
4: In very good shape.
0: Well, that's not saying anything.
4: I can't give you an exact prognosis, John. I'd be a charlatan if I did.
0: Yeah, but isn't there anything you can do for her?
4: I'm doing all I can.
0: Which is exactly nothing.
4: No. I'm prescribing drugs. I recommend rest and quiet.
0: Yeah, and then you sit back and wait for your patient to die, huh?
4: Thousands of people, John, die from heart attacks every year who never had a heart history at all. It could happen to you or me.
0: We're discussing Aunt Meta, doctor. Could it happen to her?
4: Well, of course it could.
0: I suppose any sudden shock would be bad, wouldn't it? I mean, what can I do to help?
4: Now you've hit on it, son. Take care of yourself. That'll help your aunt more than anything else. Don't give her any cause to worry about you. You see, John, you mean everything to her.
0: All it boils down to is she's got a bad heart, and she could die tomorrow, or live another 10 years. Every time I think of that Porco waiting for his money, I get scared to death. Scared to death. That's what I want her to be. Not me. If people do get scared to death, what have I got to lose? All right, it's either you or her, Johnny boy, and it sure isn't going to be you. Scared to death. Ah, the knife on my keychain. Cold steel against the soft part of her throat.

0: Who is it? Who's there? Is that you, John? Why are you keeping quiet? I'm not asleep. Eve? Is it you, dear?
1: I never realized before how small she really is. How helpless. Defenseless.
0: I can't smell any perfume. It's you, John, isn't it? Please, dear, don't stand there like that. What's the matter? Please, John, say something.
1: Oh, why can't you just die, Aunt Meta, so that I can live?
0: Johnny!
2: What? Eve, I can't breathe.

0: Johnny?
1: You've been at the piano almost 2 hours. Don't you think that's enough?
2: Okay. What do we do instead? Go dancing? Bowling? Long walk along the lakefront? It's crazy, isn't it? 3 weeks in the hospital and another 2 weeks back here, and I still can't get used to it. All along, I figured it was her heart that was weak. And all along, she was protecting me. Well, Aunt Meeta's really got her wish now. All I can do now is play the piano. One thing I never wanted is the only thing I got left.
0: Oh, there you are, you two. How are you feeling, dear?
2: Oh, I'm all right.
0: Now, don't you forget you're supposed to lie down at 5 o'clock.
2: No, I won't forget.
0: Now, you mustn't be depressed, dear. Hundreds of thousands of people learn to live with their ailments.
2: Mm-hmm.
0: Your whole life's ahead of you.
2: I'm afraid not, Aunt Meeta. You know, it just might be over.
0: Oh, you mean about the gambling debt?
2: You...
0: I've known about your gambling from the beginning, and Eve's told me about this man. If I pay Mr. Porco what you owe him, John, will you...
2: Will I pay you back? Sure. Aunt Meeta, a dollar down and a dollar a week.
0: You didn't let me finish. Will you promise to practice and study your piano? Johnny?
2: You're heaping coals of fire on my head, Aunt Meeta.
0: Oh, no, child. Quite the reverse. You see, ever since your attack, I blame myself. If I...

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0: Heard in tonight's story were Jane Rose as Aunt Meeta, Ellen McRae as Eve, Lyle Sudrow as Johnny, and Larry Haynes as Porco. 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

0: National Broadcasting Company invites you by transcription to join The Chase. There is always the hunter and the hunted, the pursuer and the pursued. It may be the voice of authority, or a race with death and destruction, the most relentless of the hunters. There are times when laughter is heard as counterpoint, and moments when sheer terror is the theme. But always there is the chase.
1: Taxi, mister? Where to? 81 and 5th? Traffic's murder, ain't it? New York ain't a town no more. It's an open-air garage. Being a hacky these days is like running wind plates showing a rat race. Why do I do it? He asked me why. I'm falling apart and trying to figure that one out for myself, and he's asking me why. You don't know what I got to put up with sometimes, mister. You don't know what kind of screwball life this hack run can turn out to be. You want to hear a story, mister? A yarn you ain't going to believe? Started right here in this cab, so help me. Right where you're sitting now. I still shake like jelly when I think about it. The hairs on the back of my neck stick out like skins in a cushion. I was driving across town that afternoon between Park and Madison when I'm flagged by a dame who's loaded down with mink so deep she can hardly breathe. She got rocks on her fingers, rocks on her ears. But the biggest hunk eye she's wearing is a diamond and emerald bracelet that almost blinds me on the spot. She raises her arm to flag me down. Where to, lady?
2: 1153-69.
1: You're practically there right now. Well, she flounces back in the seat, mister, while I move in the gear. A little later, as I stop for a light, I take a look see through my rearview mirror. She's a fancy fish. No getting away from it. And with that mink and rock candy trimming, she looks like a Christmas tree with 50 carat lights. She's strictly from the upper crust, mister. But I ain't no snob. So I make a little conversation, pass time of day, like I do with all my passengers. Nice day, ain't it, lady?
2: Wonderful.
1: It almost smells like spring. You know, it stays like this. Hey, where you think you're driving, stupid bum? I got half a mind to kick your jackassy ears in. Ayo, crumb bombs, ought to get your license revoked.
2: Revoked?
1: Huh? Oh, yeah.

0: I'm sorry I blew my top just now, lady. I forgot you was in the cab.
1: It's quite all right. I think your outfit was rather colorful.
0: Yeah?
1: My house is just in the middle of this block, driver. The white stone townhouse on the left.
0: Gotcha, lady. Now wait till I stop, lady, before you start to get out.
1: How much do I owe you?
0: That's 55 cents on the clock.
1: Here's a dollar. Keep the change.
0: Thanks, lady. What a doll. That should only happen to me. Well, I was getting around to six, mister, so I pass up another fare and drive west to Mike's Super Diner. Put on a feed bag. Find myself a parking spot near eight. As I lock my ignition and start to slide out, there's something lying on the seat in the back. Hits me in the eye like a night beacon at LaGuardia. The emerald and diamond bracelet the mink coat is wearing. Looking even twice as big as it did on her arm. I jump in back and see that the catch is busted, so it must have slipped right off her wrist as she was getting out. Next thing you know, I'm driving back across town like crazy. And drooling just a little, maybe, when I'm thinking of the fat reward. I found the house without no trouble. Joint was the size of a railroad station. And as I'm ringing the bell, I'm already spending the C-note. She's sure to hand the ice man for bringing back the ice.
1: Yes?
0: Remember me, lady?
1: No.
0: Well, sure you remember. I drove you home about half an hour ago. I'm the hack.
1: What do you want?
0: Well, take it easy, lady. I've got some good news for you. Find your bracelet.
1: My what?
0: The rock she was wearing. You lost it in my care. Here. Well,
2: what does the man want, Diana?
1: I haven't the slightest idea.
0: This is your bracelet, lady. Don't you recognize it?
1: No. I never saw that bracelet before in all my life.
0: Lady, listen.
1: And that goes for you, too.
0: Well, mister, you can imagine how I felt. When I showed her the bracelet, she looked at me like I was something that crawled out from under a stone. And she slammed the door in my face without taking it from my hand. I meet lots of schoolboys in this business, mister, but this was the dilly that took the cake. Well, I drive back west again. Slow this time. Trying to get the pebbles out of my brain. And I think I hit on an answer. The rocks are phony, mad. They ain't worth more than $5 on the line. She don't want it back from me because she ain't parting with no reward. Anyway, this is what I keep telling myself. Even though it don't sound right. I walk into Mike's diner and find a seat next to Harry Potts. Another hacky I know.
3: And Adam and Eve on a raft, Mike, with Frenchies on the side. Pass the ketchup, mister. Well, look who's here, Artie Spade in person.
0: Hiya, Harry.
3: There, how goes it on the street?
0: Took in enough to make the pay today. I also met the daffiest dame in town.
3: Oh, you got to prove them words, mister. But with the busy numbers I get hooked up with all day long.
0: Now, this one was the topper. All dressed up in phony rocks, she leaves laying around in my cab.
3: What kind of phony rocks?
0: A cheap kind, jerk. Like this.
3: Hey, let me see that.
0: Wouldn't even take it back. And she gives me a song and dance, but... Well, what are you gaping at?
3: You said these rocks were phony.
0: I said.
3: Well, you're off your nut. What? This bracelet's on the level, chump.
0: How do you know, Harry?
3: Wasn't I a jewelry salesman before I drove a hack? This chain ain't only legit, my friend, but it's worth at least $500,000.
0: You're kidding me.
3: I look like I'm kidding.
0: Come on, me, Harry. This might be serious.
3: Who's laughing?
0: She wouldn't take it back, I tell you.
3: Wouldn't take it back?
0: She just slammed the door in my kitchen. That thing was real. Is that normal way to act?
3: Definitely, positively, no.
0: Sam, what gives?
3: Ready? Take your heart.
0: Huh?
3: Maybe she's afraid to touch it because she lifted it somewhere. She might be one of those cut the cardiacs.
0: That could be.
3: In which case, there must be a reward.
0: For me, sweetheart. Give me them rocks.
3: What are you going to do with them?
0: Take it to the cops?
3: And let them get the reward?
0: Well, they turn it over to me.
3: Suppose they believe your story.
0: I don't get you.
3: Well, look at it this way. A hacky walks in with $500,000 in jewelry. Maybe he lifted it himself, then got worried about passing it to a fence. The loot's too big, see? He might get fingered. So he brings it back as if he found it to collect the reward. And they slap him in the cooler.
0: And there's another angle.
3: Well,
0: maybe the dame's a lush. Didn't look it, but maybe she was pie-eyed when I showed up at her door and So she says this chain ain't hers, and later she sobers up and yells she's been robbed.
3: You're in a pickle, pal. Well,
0: what are you so happy about?
3: Who's happy? My heart is bleeding for you. What are you going to do?
0: I'm taking it back to Dane.
3: Again?
0: I'm going to find out what gives if it's the last thing I do.
3: Well, good luck, Hacky. Because it might be.
0: So off I go again, mister, back across town. Park my hack in front of the house once more. By this time it's dark, see, and the street is kind of quiet. Just as quiet as the house was when I walked up and pressed the bell. I must have rung that bell till my finger wore out. I got no answer. Now, just as I'm about to turn around and take a chance for the nearest flat foot, I notice the door's open. Just an inch. So, like the fathead I am, I walk right in. First room is the size of Madison Square Garden with an extra row of seats. And I'm walking through what looks like the public library when something hits me hard. Feeling I get that everything ain't copacetic in this joint. I better land fast. So I turn around and hurry out again to where my cab is parked in front of the door. As I start to get inside, I see the Damon Link is sitting in back. Where'd you come from, lady? Well, what are you staring at me like that for? I come back here to show you that bracelet again, and I... Hey, lady. Eyes were wide open like two wet oysters. For a second, she seemed to sway, and then she tumbled over to the floor of the cab. I saw the glint of a 10-inch knife sticking right out of her back. Lady! Holy smoke, she's been close. And maybe she ain't dead yet. Maybe I can get her to a hospital on time. If you ever drove, Artie, start driving now.
4: Stop!
0: What's the idea, miss?
4: Don't move your car, you filthy, thieving murderer.
0: Murderer? Oh, me?
4: You killed my wife.
0: Stop pointing that gun at me, mister. Michael Ward.
4: I'd like to finish you right here, but you're not worth the bullets. I'll turn you over to the police instead and let them give you the...
0: Wait a minute, mister. You got this all wrong. She was sitting inside my cab when I walked over here. I didn't touch her, so help me.
4: No. What's this in your pocket?
0: Hey, let go of me. Bracelet, eh?
4: So that's why you knifed a poor, defenseless woman for a fortune in gems.
0: I found that bracelet. I was here before. You gotta believe me, mister. I'm no crook.
4: There's a police station four blocks west of here. You'll drive there directly, you understand, with me in the back. And if you make one false move, I'll...
5: Come back.
0: I jammed my foot on the gas and ducked my head, and she took two pot shots. But I was around the corner and nothing flat. For a second, I felt so relieved it was like walking on a cloud. Then my stomach went right down to my arches when I remembered that I was driving away with a fist in my car.

0: What's the matter? Who's at the door?
1: Artie Spade. Come in.
0: Artie Spade? Well, for the love of Mike, a fine time. I the throat to call. All right, off. Keep your shirt on.
2: What happened to you?
3: Me?
2: You look like a fugitive from a slab in the morgue.
3: Shut the door and lock it.
2: Huh?
3: Shut the door.
2: What gives with you anyway?
3: Harry, are you my friend?
2: Oh, this is a fine time of night to
3: answer ahead. Me. Are you my pal or ain't you?
2: Sure. Any day in the week, Artie.
3: And you gotta help me. Help you. Listen, you remember that bracelet?
2: Remember it? Who can forget a haul like this?
3: What do you mean, haul? You sound like I lifted it.
2: I didn't say anything about lifting
3: it. What's your language?
2: What's the matter with you? You got marbles in your skull or something?
3: I took the bracelet back like I told you I wouldn't. You know what happened?
2: What?
3: I found a stiff in my car.
2: Yeah.
3: A dame with a knife in her back.
2: Wait a minute, Artie. Get this straight.
3: What are you backing away like that for?
2: You say you found a dame in your cab with a knife in it. What dame?
3: The dame who owned the bracelet.
2: Where's the bracelet now?
3: Her husband took it.
2: Husband?
3: He tried to hold me up and run me in for murder, but I got away. I'm half nuts now, Harry. This thing's driving me to knock my head against the wall. We gotta do something.
2: We?
3: Sure, you and me. We're pals, ain't we?
2: Yeah, we're pals.
3: Look, the first thing I gotta do is get rid of the evidence.
2: Yeah, what evidence?
3: This there.
2: Where is it?
3: Still in my cab.
2: Where's your cab?
3: It's parking to your door.
2: Oh, we'll go. My door?
3: Well, don't you see, Harry, this guy, your husband, got me in a spot. Everything looks to buy contra for the rot. I don't have time to kill myself.
2: How?
3: Well, I don't know, but I'll find a way.
2: You sure her husband took that bracelet from you, Artie?
3: I told you, didn't I? Stop wasting time. Get dressed. Let's get out of here.
2: Where are we going?
3: Better get rid of the cab with the dame in it.
2: I'm supposed to help you do that?
3: You said you would. You go back on your word.
2: No, don't get excited. Oh, no, Artie, I'll come through.
1: Wait here.
3: Where are you going?
1: I heard somebody listening at the door. Stay put, I'll have a look at the hall.
3: I waited a couple of seconds, and I thought I heard the sound of dialing just outside. I remember there was a hall phone out there. So I walked over to the door, poked my head out carefully, and listened.
1: I'll tell you, get me the police, quick. It's an emergency.
3: It was crossing him. I had to move fast. There was a fire escape outside his bedroom window. 2 minutes later, I was back in my hack on my way uptown. You know what it's like to drive a corpse around, mister? My skin still crawls when I think of it. I kept off the main streets while I tried to think of an angle. Then I got myself a brainstorm. I figured I'd park the cab in front of the city morgue and beat it. The street was empty. When I stopped my cab, I was just about to get out and make a run for it. When I get myself a fare, I didn't ask for it.
0: Taxi!
3: Uh-huh.
0: What?
2: Taxi!
0: Yes,
2: it's a free, aren't
0: you?
2: Where's the praises
0: and trees? Not now, mister.
2: Not now?
0: No.
2: What's the matter now?
0: It's now or never.
2: Now, let me see. Where's the one to go?
0: Oh, look, why don't you go home?
2: Hey. That's it. That's exactly where I want to go, Hacky. Home, sweet home. Now, let me see. Where?
0: What for the
2: don't
0: love
2: prompt me, I tell you. Don't prompt me. I'm going to remember in a minute. You watch. Back Avenue, huh? No, it ain't parking. I ain't rich enough for Park Avenue. How about Lexington? Lexington sounds good. You take me to Lexington. Hey, you already got a fare.
3: I told you I was busy.
2: Hey, what's the matter with her? Is she drunk or something? Well, was she lying on the floor?
3: Yeah, she's drunk.
2: Huh. Shouldn't drink if you can't hold your liquor. Yeah. Let me help the little lady to it.
3: Don't touch her.
2: Hey, this lady, she ain't drunk.
0: Hey, she's dead.
4: Police! Anna, police!
3: Mister, by this time, I don't mind telling you, Artie Spade was just about through. I was going hot and cold all over. I felt like I had a fever of 105. But something held me together. Almost like it was in a dream, I found myself driving up the West Side Highway in a Henry Hudson onto the Merritt Parkway. Merritt Parkway? Holy smoke, what was I going to Connecticut for? A weekend? It's bad enough the New York cops are probably looking for my scalp that I have to bring in another state. So I turned around and started packing. As I hit the Hudson Parkway once more, I remembered I had a gas meter I forgot to look at. I was out of gas, mister. In the middle of nowhere.
5: Oh. Having a little trouble, John?
3: I'm just run out of gas.
5: Oh, hop in. We'll give you a lift to the nearest station. Well, come on.
3: Thanks. Yeah.
6: Guys, kill me. Got to read the gas gauge.
3: My gauge is busted, mister.
6: Mm-hmm. What's your name?
3: Hardy Smith. Smith?
6: Matt Gallagher.
3: I don't know you, Mr. Gallagher.
6: Why?
3: Oh, just as I'm...
6: I don't pay any attention to me. My business got me loco. I'm a cop.
3: You're a what?
6: Private cop. A shamus, a private eye, a house chick with an overcoat. Don't you ever listen to the radio?
3: Sure. Lots of times.
6: Those guys kill me. Always running around solving murders. Getting so I can't move out of my house without somebody coming up to me and asking, where's the corpse?
3: Yeah. What's the cop?
6: Yeah. You want to know something?
3: What?
6: I never solved a murder in my life.
3: Oh?
6: And I never saw a corpse.
3: No?
6: Did you?
3: No.
6: You know what my specialty is?
3: What?
6: Finding lost dogs.
3: Yeah.
6: You bet, buddy. And some of those rippy dames play a fancy fee when Fido don't come home, you know. Now, here's your gas station.
3: Thanks. I'll get out now.
6: Wait a minute. Close to the night.
3: Oh, I'd rather get out here if it's all the same to you.
6: Why?
3: Well, I just think that...
6: Anyway, heck, there's another station within 6 or 8 miles, so you might as well come with me. Now, to get back to that Shamus business, one of these days I'm going to meet a radio scriptwriter, and I'm going to bust that week.
3: He talked, mister. I listened. The nearer we got to town, the more I started to sweat. We finally hit the West Side Drive again, and he turned off from Washington Heights. Then he stopped for a light on a corner. I started to get out.
6: Where are you going?
3: Oh, I'm getting out here, Mr. Gallagher.
6: Why?
3: Why?
6: Yeah, why? There's no gas station. Close the door.
3: Well, I figured it
7: might... Hey,
6: boy. There's a dime. Keep it in.
7: Thank you,
6: sport.
7: Hick.
6: Hick. What did you say your first name was?
3: I'm
6: Herman My Foot. You said it was Artie, and the guy they're looking for.
7: Come on, here. Stop that man.
3: Oh, mister, how long can you run, huh? I felt like I'd been chasing Philly the post for as long as I could stand it. But every time I thought of the hot seat, I always found a little extra energy somewhere to keep me going. I wandered around till 3 a.m., keeping off the big streets and trying to work out a plan. But nothing come to me. Then I remembered I had $300 stashed away in my friend's drawer. It was all the money I ever saved. But it was enough to get on a cattle boat or something and end up in Tibet. So I walked over to my house, sneaked carefully up the stairs, with an eye open for any cops who might be posted. Who are you?
8: My name's Ethel LaFrance. My stage name, that is.
3: How'd you get my room?
8: I walked in. The door was open. Oh, don't worry. There ain't any cops around. They had one posted outside about an hour ago, but it was called off. And they figured you wouldn't come back home.
3: You know all about me, then.
8: I know you're in debt, and I want to help you.
3: Why?
8: Because you didn't kill my friend.
3: Your friend?
8: Diana Carlisle. We were in the chorus together a couple of years ago. Before she married Chris Carlisle, a millionaire.
3: You tried to pull me in before.
8: Listen, you're just a patsy in the setup. And I want to square accounts with Diana. She told me once that she was living on a volcano. And that if anything ever happened to her, I should look inside her jewel box Underneath the second layer.
3: A jewel box?
8: Oh, look, I don't know any more than I'm telling you. All I know is that this whole bracelet business they're talking about in the papers is a phony. Diana was scared of her life long before she ever rode in your house.
3: Oh, lady, those words are the nicest I ever heard since my old lady told me I was the smartest kid in the block.
8: Thank you. It's like a joke to me. Oh, but I want to see you get a break. Especially, I want the heel that killed poor Diana to get what's coming to him. You know, Diana might have left some evidence inside that jewel box. Find it. And maybe you'll have an out.
3: Suppose we told that to the cops.
8: Oh, not me, brother. Oh, I don't want to get mixed up in this thing, no how. I would have gone to them myself. And if you go to the cops, and if whatever's supposed to be in that jewel box don't happen to be there, you're a dead herring.
3: That's right. Well, how am I going to find out?
8: I can tell you where she kept the box. It's in the lower bureau drawer in a bedroom. The first door on the left on the second story as you go up the stairs.
3: Well, her husband might be there.
8: That's your worry. But my guess is he wasn't home all night. The paper said he was combing the city with a cop looking for you.
3: I only had a house key.
8: You may not need one. There's a door in the back, the service entrance. Might be open. Take a chance anyway.
3: Sure. What have I got to lose?
8: Nothing. But you got something to gain, mister. A slug in your head if a husband keeps you. Well, I've done my bit. I'm going home and get the shut eyes. So long, Artie. Don't take any wooden kimonos.
3: Minutes later, I was trying to back door at Miss Carlisle's house. I almost fainted with happiness when I found it was open. Walking like a cat, I went upstairs to the first floor on the left, the second story. I lit a match, found the bureau, then I opened up the bottom drawer. Saw the box. I lifted the lid, pulled out the upper layer, saw some lead. And my match went out. I fell inside the box again, grabbed the papers, stuffed them in my pocket. I turned around to move out in a hurry. Somebody switched the lights on.
9: Welcome.
3: Hello, Mr. Carlisle.
9: So you had it temerity to come back.
3: Why, I...
9: And for what? Another attempt at theft, eh? You've been at my wife's jewel box.
3: No, I didn't take anything. You're going to turn me over to the police?
9: The police? Don't be ridiculous.
3: What are you going to do?
9: What does any self-respecting man do when he catches his wife's murderer inside his house? Don't you move. I still have my revolver, you see.
3: Yeah, I see.
9: Killed in a second attempt to rifle his victim's home. That's what the headline will say. What could be weaker?
3: You mean you're going to shoot me?
9: Yes. But before I do, however, I think there's something you ought to know, Hattie.
3: What, Mr. Carlisle?
9: I'm aware of the fact that you didn't kill my wife or even steal her bracelet.
3: You are?
9: You're completely innocent, you poor misunderstood slob.
3: Well, why are you going to kill me?
9: For a very good reason. You see, I killed Diana myself.
3: You said I can only slower this time?
9: I said I killed her myself. And do you know why?
3: Why?
9: You remember that bracelet she lost? Well, it was given to her by another man. I refused to identify it when you brought it back. I was right there.
3: Oh.
9: Later, I killed her. That was just before you stupidly returned. I saw your cat box outside, so I carried the body out, placed it in your hat, and waited for you. Amusing, isn't it?
3: Now I'm laughing myself to death.
9: Truer words were never spoken, my friend. And now I'll take care of you.
10: Drop the heat,
9: yes,
10: Gallagher.
9: What?
10: Jump in or I'll ventilate
3: you. Mr. Gallagher.
6: Huh? How do you like my dialogue, Artie? You think those radio guys are the only ones who can put words together? I thought I'd do a little investigating on my own, Artie, just to see if I could crack a murder case.
3: For crying out loud, I did.

0: requirement, then. That was all there was to it.
1: What would Mr. Gallagher feel about what he heard Carlisle say and those letters in my pocket? I was a free man once again. The letters? Oh, they mentioned that Miss Carlisle was in love with another guy, and that if something happened to either him or her, the cops would question the husband. Carlisle himself was tagged for a murder rap, and... Oh, hey, here's your seat, mister. 81 and 5th. That's a dollar by the clock. Hope you enjoyed the ride. Oh, thanks, mister. Take it easy when you cross the street now. Hey, mister, did you take a good look at your seat before you left the cab? Make sure you got everything you stepped in with, mister? Because I don't want nobody, but nobody, leaving nothing behind.

In the animal world, there is the hunter and the hunted, hound and fox, hawk and sparrow, cat and mouse. But who is to judge precisely which is the pursuer or the pursued as we enter the chase?

The Chase was created and written for the National Broadcasting Company by Lawrence Klee. Heard in the cast were Kermit Murdoch, Ellen Gerald, Chuck Webster, Scott Cotsworth, Pauline Drake, and Ed Peck. The Chase is directed and transcribed by Ed King. Fred Collins speaking.

Next week, a man tries to elude Cupid's deadly arrows aimed by a predatory female on The Chase.

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2: Hello, gang. You ready for a riddle? Then answer me this. Oh, it's a dilly. Here it goes. Brothers and sisters, I have none. But this man's father is my father's son. Now, who is it?
3: Why, it's me. Isn't that a toughie?
2: Say, gang, but take it from me, your old pal Duck Browning. Yep, you take it from me, there's no beating this eating. I mean a bowl of Quaker puffed wheat or rice barkies with milk and sugar and popped with your favorite fruit. Man, no man. These giant breakfast grains of wheat or rice hit the spot. From first to last delicious spoonful, they just melt in your mouth. And talk about flavor. Say, you get a nut-like flavor that stand out. And boy, oh boy, Quaker puffed wheat and rice barkies are crisp and tender as nuts in November. Yep, these kingpin kernels are shot from guns, exploded to 8 times normal size. And here's something else that's important, too. They furnish restored natural grain amounts of vitamin B1, niacin, and iron. Good and good for you. That's why the breakfast grains shot from guns are today more popular than ever before. So don't be missing out. Get both kinds. Quaker puffed wheat and puffed rice barkies. But make no mistake. They come only in the big Quaker packages that are red and blue. They're the ones for you. Stand by.
1: Puff sweet barkies, we bang shot from guns. 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Ra-da-da-da-da, bang bang.
2: 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Then these premium grains are shot from guns. 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

0: Our time, as you probably know, is the measurement of the Earth's rotation on its axis. Well, I have a little surprise for you. I've just discovered that in the year 1928, the Earth was about 25 seconds ahead of its average rotational motion during the last three centuries. Yes, it's an astronomical fact. Somewhere along the line, you gained almost half a minute since the year 1628. Well, I'm a generous fellow. You can have those 25 seconds gratis. Do as you like with them. It's all right with me. And meanwhile, just to make certain it doesn't happen again, pardon me while I wind myself up. You know, if this sort of thing continued, there's no telling where we'd be in a couple of million years. A second here and a second there all adds up. And sooner or later, someone would have to pay the piper. There now, we can start from scratch. We're right on time again. It's always a greater satisfaction to gain time than to lose it. Suppose I had told you that you had lost that half a minute instead of gaining it. Wouldn't that have upset you more? No? Well, then, suppose I had told you that, like Irma Stewart, you had lost 7 years. How would you feel, my friends, about that?
1: Oh, Adam, I'm so excited.
2: This is just our wedding rehearsal, Laura, darling.
1: Tomorrow it'll be the real thing. I wonder if I'll have enough strength to stand up to it.
2: It isn't as bad as it seems.
1: And you ought to know. You've been through it before.
2: Yes, I've been through it before.
1: Darling, I'm sorry. I shouldn't have said that.
2: Oh, it's quite all right.
1: Adam, you're the only man who ever meant anything to me. And there's never been anyone else. There never will be.
3: I beg your pardon, Mr. Stewart, but there's a gentleman to see you in the vestry room. Mr. Kelvin.
2: Oh, yes, I'll be right in.
1: Kelvin? Who's he, Adam?
2: My attorney, darling. And I know he has some very important news. I'm not needed right now. They're rehearsing the ushers. I'll be right there.
1: Don't be long, dear.
2: 5 minutes at the most.
4: Good afternoon.
2: Well, Kelvin, what's the good word?
4: The good word is that at midnight tonight, you'll be legally free, Mr. Stewart.
2: You have the papers?
4: Right here. Hmm. In a few hours, your former wife, Irma Stewart, will be declared legally dead.
2: What are you smiling at, Kelvin?
4: Oh, was I smiling?
2: Where are the other papers concerning the estate?
4: They'll be ready for you in the morning. That's quite a fortune your first wife left you. $2 million. Great deal of money.
2: Sometimes, Kelvin, I wonder why I employ you as my attorney. You can become downright insolent.
4: I understand you're marrying your secretary.
2: What about it?
4: Does she know all the facts?
2: She knows about my former wife, yes.
4: And her strange disappearance, of course.
2: Strange? What do you mean, strange?
4: Isn't it always strange when someone vanishes? I find it so.
2: Kelvin, after we complete the details of this case, you and I are through. Is that clear?
4: And I had intended to retire in any event. On the fee I received from you.
2: What?
4: May I present my bill along with the papers?
2: $50,000?
4: Very reasonable, considering the service rendered.
2: You must be crazy.
4: On the contrary. I still maintain that the fee is small in comparison with the accomplishment. You see, Mr. Stewart, I have located your wife.
2: You've what?
4: Yes. Your wife is alive, Mr. Stewart.
2: You're lying.
4: Am I? Do you recognize this ring?
2: Where did you get that?
4: It was the wedding ring you gave to Irma. Yes, the design's unusual, I must say. Lucky for you, there's no inscription on the inside. Otherwise, it would help her to know who she was.
2: Where is she?
4: Oh, now that's something that shouldn't concern you, Mr. Stewart. However, I can assure you that you'll never hear from her again, providing you meet your bills.
2: When did you see her, Kelvin?
4: A week ago.
2: And why? Why had she disappeared?
4: Oh, now, Mr. Stewart, this is getting us nowhere. I've given you my word that you'll never see her again, and she'll never be identified. Now, isn't that enough? Well, Mr. Stewart, when shall I expect my check? Say, 1 week from today at your apartment.
2: 1 week from today.
1: What are you thinking about, Adam?
2: Oh, nothing important.
1: You seem rather troubled.
2: Oh, something happened today that upset me just a little.
1: Was that man, Kelvin?
2: Oh, but it's really nothing.
1: Isn't he the man who investigated your wife's disappearance?
2: How did you know that?
1: Well, you told me, didn't you?
2: Oh, yes, I suppose I did.
1: Adam, what's the matter? Why are you so worried?
2: I tell you, it's nothing at all. Look, would you like to stop off at my place for a drink, Lorna?
1: Oh, but I've so many things to do, darling. After all, the wedding is only a few hours away.
2: I need your company right now. Someone to talk to. Please, Lorna.
1: All right, Adam. Of course, I'll come. Adam, did Mr. Kelvin say anything to you about your wife?
2: Yes.
1: What did he say?
2: He told me that Irma was dead. That he had definite proof Irma was dead.
1: I can only stay a few minutes now, darling. Remember, I'm a very busy woman.
2: I'm beginning to feel better already. Oh. One drink and you can be on your way. I have one or two things to finish up myself. Sit down and I'll mix you a highball.
1: Oh. Darling, I'm so glad we decided not to live in this apartment.
2: Are you? Well, apartments aren't too easy to get, you know. Particularly places like this. You're a very spoiled young woman.
1: You can't blame me for liking the house we stole. It's so very attractive.
2: And expensive.
1: Oh, but you're rich, darling.
2: Rich enough to buy you whatever you like. Here, Lorna.
1: Thanks.
2: Well, to the future.

0: That's my reason, too.
1: Reason?
0: I want to forget she ever existed. I want to forget she ever lived.
1: That may not be so easy, Adam. You dropped your glass. Adam, who is this woman?
0: My wife.
1: Would you leave us alone, please? Adam!
0: Go ahead, Lorna. I'll call you later. Please do as I say.

0: Where did you come from, Irma? Where have you been?
1: They tell me I've been in an institution for the past 7 years. I can't remember.
0: You mean you've lost your memory?
1: Partly. A week ago, a man named Kelvin came to see me.
0: Kelvin?
1: He asked me for my ring. He didn't say why he wanted it, but somehow he seemed like someone I remembered, so I gave it to him. A few hours later, I began to recall his face. I'd seen it before in the ring. I suddenly realized why I was wearing it.
0: And then you remembered about me?
1: Yes. A few days later, the doctor told me I could leave. You love her, Evan.
0: What?
1: The girl who just left.
0: She was my secretary.
1: I asked you if you loved her.
0: 7 years is a long time, Irma.
1: I need you, Adam. I need you very much.
0: You need me?
1: I need someone to help me. I'm not completely cured yet. The doctor let me go because I told him you'd take care of me.
0: But your memory's returned.
1: I said amnesia was only part of it.
0: And the other part?
1: Would you like to know where I've been for 7 years, Adam?
0: Yes.
1: Millville?
0: But that's a hospital for...
1: For the insane. Oh, Adam, I love you so much. You're the only one who can help me.

0: me I was almost cured. I swear I did.
1: You have a great deal of confidence in me, haven't you?
0: Oh, but I love you, Adam. That's why I must put myself completely in your hands. Oh, will you help me?
1: I'm glad you came to me, Arthur.
0: Are you?
1: Very glad.
0: And that other woman?
1: Lorna.
0: Oh, I'm not angry about her, Adam. I understand how it happened and why.
1: You can forget about Lorna, my dear.
0: Oh, can I? Can I really?
1: From now on, there'll be just you and me. And I intend to take good care of you, Anna. Yes, I intend to take very good care.
0: I won't give you up, Adam. I won't. She has no right to come back like this from the grave.
1: Lorna, darling, be quiet.
0: You can get a divorce. You belong to me now.
1: There's no need to get a divorce, Lorna. If she went back where she came from, if she were declared legally insane, the effect would be the same.
0: But you said she was almost cured.
1: Yes, almost. She told me herself that everything depends on me. She's standing on that precipice now, and I can lead her to safety or push her off.
0: What are you saying, Adam?
1: I don't want to lose that money, Lorna. And I don't want to lose you.
0: You want to drive her out of her mind?
1: It'll be simple. With a little help from you, there's nothing to it. You ought to see her, Lorna. She's like a child. She swears by everything I say. She's weak, Lorna, and we're strong. And we've got to take advantage of it.
0: No, I couldn't.
1: Do you want to forget me? Do you want to send me back to someone I detest?
0: There's no other way?
1: No.
0: Adam, darling.
1: Then you agree?
0: I'll agree to anything if you say so.
1: Oh, it won't take long. And no one will be any the wiser. Only this time, there'll be no return from the grave.

0: A man without pity is like a clock without hands. The mechanism of his mind may be ticking away relentlessly, but his face is inscrutable. There is this difference between the man and the clock, however. The clock has never plotted with the devil.
1: Irma, what was the exact nature of your illness? Outside of the amnesia, I mean.
2: Must we talk about it?
1: It's necessary for me to know, Irma.
2: Oh. They told me I had hallucinations and I heard voices.
1: Really?
2: I don't remember, of course, and it hasn't happened since my memory returned.
1: Were you ever violent?
2: Oh, but Adam, it's torture for me to talk about it.
1: You must answer my questions, Irma, if I'm to help you.
2: Well, I had spells occasionally, yes. Once I struck a matron. I didn't mean to. I don't even remember doing it. It was all part of the darkness I was in, part of the despair.
1: Then that explains it.
2: Explains what?
1: What happened last night.
2: Last night?
1: It was a little after midnight. I'd been asleep for about an hour when some sound woke me. I don't know what it was exactly.
2: And then?
1: You were standing in the corner of the room with a kitchen knife in your hand.
2: No.
1: You weren't doing anything with the knife, just holding it. I asked what you wanted, and you merely shook your head. Then, without a word, you returned the knife to the kitchen and went back to bed.
2: I don't understand. Why should I do...
1: Irma, don't let it worry you. This is going to take a little time. But you'll be all right. I'm not afraid.
2: You mean there's something to be afraid of in me?
1: Well, after all, Irma, you were insane.
2: No, don't say that.
1: I'm terribly sorry, dear. I didn't mean...
2: You simply mustn't remind me of what happened. I've got to forget about it.
1: Of course. Irma.
2: Yes?
1: Lorna's coming here tomorrow.
2: Lorna?
1: She's going to help me take care of you.
2: Adam, how could you?
1: Now, wait. There's a reason for it. First, let me tell you, there's never been anything between Lorna and me. She's a wonderful girl, and I was fond of her, but that was all.
2: All right, I'm willing to accept that, but why must she come here?
1: She's had some training as a practical nurse, Irma, and she can be of help.
2: I won't stand for her being in this house, Adam.
1: Is that how far you trust
2: me? It has nothing to do with trust. It's impossible. Oh, don't you see how difficult it would be with Lorna here?
1: But there's no one else I can trust as far as you're concerned, Irma. You're a long way from being cured. Some of the things you've said and done...
2: What things?
1: We won't go into that. Suffice it to say, Lorna would never report you to the authorities. Lorna will never tell those people at Millview where you are. And everyone can't be trusted, Irma.
2: Adam, I'm not an escaped convict.
1: But you may be dangerous all the same.
2: Dangerous?
1: Good heavens, Irma, don't you realize how close you are?
2: Don't you say it!
1: All right, I'll leave it up to you. We can hire a regular nurse if you like, but... If she feels you should be in an institution, she may make a report of it. Well, what shall it be, Irma?
2: Whatever you suggest.
0: The clock moves on. I wonder what the future holds for Irma Stewart.
2: Good evening, Mrs. Stewart. Good evening.
1: Lorna's doing a little typing for me, Irma. You don't need her at the moment, do you?
2: Oh, no, I don't need her.
3: You look tired, Mrs. Stewart.
2: Oh, but I don't feel...
3: Then you were up half the night.
1: I wish you hadn't told her, Lorna.
2: Oh, I'm so sorry.
3: What happened?
2: I don't remember being awake.
1: You were doing quite a bit of screaming. Perhaps you were having a nightmare. I would have thought so if you hadn't got out of bed.
2: I left my bed again.
1: Lorna's consented to sleep in the same room with you, beginning tonight, Irma. I'll occupy the study.
2: I'm a light sleeper and easily aroused, just in case you might...
3: Oh, I'm sure that won't be necessary.
1: Now, let us handle this, my dear. We know what's best, don't we, Lorna?
2: Yes, we know what's best.
1: Now, perhaps you'd better go to bed, Irma.
2: But I'm not tired.
1: You'll find you are when you lie down. Did you warm some milk for Mrs. Stewart, Lorna?
2: I left it on the night table.
1: Drink it all now. It's good for you, Irma. Yes. It'll rest your nerves. Good night.
2: Good night, Mrs. Stewart. Yes. Good night.
1: You put the sedative in the milk?
2: Yes.
1: I'm increasing her dosage every day. Soon she'll become accustomed to it. and it won't put her to sleep. But her mind will be dulled, and that's what we want.
3: Are you sure she won't find out?
1: And if she does, to whom can she explain it? Who would listen to the word of a maniac? All right now, all right, it's all over. We understand.
2: But I couldn't, sir, I couldn't.
1: You tried to strangle Lorna. There's no question about it. She's inside now, lying down. But you'll be all right.
2: I'm not a murderess, Annie. You know I'm not a murderess.
1: I can only say, my dear, that you're not responsible for what you do.
2: I've made a mistake. If I'm a menace, I should have stayed where I was.
1: I'm going to continue to help you, Anna. Until I find there's no hope. Now, go back to sleep. Whisper, girl. Sleep, Emma. You'll feel better tomorrow. Just go to sleep.
3: How is she now?
1: She's falling asleep.
3: How much longer, Adam?
1: Well, that's hard to say. I've got her at a point now where she believes everything I tell her. But she hasn't cracked as fast as I thought she would.
3: Adam, I can't stand this much longer myself. Her eyes, her face, her melange, it's horrible.
1: Don't go soft on me now. We've almost reached our goal. What's the matter with you, Lorna?
3: I don't know. I just...
1: Wait a minute. Yes?
4: Mr. Stewart.
1: Well?
4: It is Kelvin.
1: Kelvin?
4: Surprised to hear from me. You shouldn't be. Week is up, you know.
1: So it is.
4: Well, you have my check for 50,000.
1: Yes.
4: Good. Will you mail it?
1: I'd rather you came and got it. I don't trust the mails, and the check is certified.
4: Fine. I like the way you do business. I'll be up in half an hour.
1: I'll be waiting. He couldn't have timed it better.
3: What do you mean?
1: This will be our final proof, Lorna. This is all we need. She'll have the gun in her hand when they find his body.
3: No, Adam, no.
1: Don't you see how easy it is? She'll never deny it. She can't deny it.
3: Adam, we're going too far. It's too much, Adam. It's not that...
1: Be quiet. You'll do as I say. We can't turn back now, and we won't.

0: evening, Mr. Stewart.
1: Oh, good evening. Come in. This is Miss Lorna Madison.
0: Ah, yes. I've seen Miss Madison before. Well, I won't take up very much of your time. You can give it to me now and I'll leave.
1: I intend to give it to you, all right. But I doubt if you'll be leaving.
0: What do you... A gun?
1: Yes. Did you think I was going to let you blackmail me for the rest of my life?
0: I swear you won't hear from me again after you give me that check. I'll leave the country
1: and... I know I won't hear from you again, Kelvin, because I'm going to make sure of it. No, sir. No, don't!
2: You killed him.
1: Here, take this gun and put it in Irma's hand. Well, what are you standing there for? Take it. We haven't much time.
2: You killed him in cold blood.
1: Lorna, I'll get out of my way. I'll do it myself.
3: My wife is inside, officer.
4: When did it happen?
1: A few minutes before I called. I was discussing some business with my lawyer, Mr. Kelvin, when my wife walked in holding a gun. Without a word, she shot him twice, then turned around and walked back to her room. I haven't tried to take the gun away from her yet.
4: Yes, where is this other woman, the one you said was her nurse?
1: She's lying down in her room. It's been a terrible shock to her. She saw the whole thing, of course, and she'll testify.
4: Well, we'll talk to your wife first.
1: Yes, in here.
2: Adam?
1: Yes, sir. As you see, she's still holding the gun.
4: I'll take that gun, Mrs. Stewart.
2: Gun? What gun? Oh, what am I doing with it in my hand?
1: She doesn't remember, you see.
4: Is that the nurse standing at the door?
1: Oh, yes. Lorna, this is Detective Boylan. Tell him what you saw.
2: You killed him. In cold blood.
1: No, what was that?
2: You killed him and put the gun in Irma's hand.
1: You don't know what you're saying. Lorna, tell him you're lying. Tell him. Lorna.
2: So far. But it was a good joke. So far. The blood was a red, and there was so much of it.
1: She's gone out of her mind. I've driven her crazy. I've done a perfect job on the wrong woman.

0: And that is the story of Irma Stewart as recorded by the clock. I attended the trial in my usual place above the judge's bench on the courtroom wall. The verdict was swift and just. I can testify to that. And as the courtroom emptied and the crowd dispersed, I ticked away for a while by myself and pondered the strange twists of destiny which managed to bring the guilty to justice and set the innocent free. And I smiled a bit complacently, perhaps, and decided that being a witness to this strange affair had been anything but a waste of time.
1: You'll hear the clock again next week, same time, same station. Lawrence Klee is the author, and Hart McGuire is the narrator. As Adam and Lorna, you heard Leonard Bullen and Coralie Neville. As Irma, Georgie Sterling. With David Nettheim and Owen Weingott. The Clock, directed by John Saul, is a Grace Gibson radio production.

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Stories out of that great fabric of visions, struggles, and accomplishments of the American past. Stories of our inheritance.

A morning in June. The year 1845. The warm Tennessee sun sends a golden shaft of light through the tall windows of the Hermitage and settles lightly on an age-withered hand, resting on the coverlet of a big four-poster bed. Yes, it is an old hand, tough and gnarled like hickory, weathered brown by the suns and rains of time. And under that hand is a letter written many years ago. A letter from Elizabeth Jackson to her son Andrew in the year

0: with three long-barreled rifles primed and ready for use, propped up against the rough pine table. And how the three of them reached for their flintlocks when they heard that knock on the door.
1: Do you think it's the bushwhackers come again, Ma?
2: If it is, we'll give them what we gave them before.
3: Easy, lads. And don't shoot until you know what you're shooting at. Who be out there?
4: McGregor, Mistress Jackson. Jock McGregor.
3: Oh, it's Jock.
2: Jock the peddler.
3: Oh. And welcome you are indeed, Mr. McGregor.
5: I greet you all.
2: We thought you were the bushwhackers.
3: You will forgive our lad string hanging in, but times like
1: these...
3: We
1: never expected to see you.
5: And why not, laddie? It's my job, isn't it? Bringing folks here in the backwoods the things they need.
1: Yeah. But with a war and all, you should be a shouldering a musket instead of a pack.
3: Robbie.
5: Now, don't any scold the lad. I'm not offended by the remark. Couldn't he expect him to know?
3: Jack is doing more for the American cause than any ten.
5: Ah, no, hush, woman, hush.
2: I'll bet you carry more in your head than you do in your pack.
5: Aye, perhaps, but one thing I do not carry in my head is a loose tongue, laddie.
3: Ah, let that be a caution to you two chatterboxes.
2: The bushwhackers came down on us, Jock.
1: Aye, yesterday eve.
2: They tried to chop down the door.
1: We gave it to them good.
2: You should have seen them run for their...
3: Hold your clack now, lads. What an unholy clatter. And Mr. McGregor barely a foot through the door. Set another platter, Robbie. Rest your pack, good man. And come sup with us.
5: Why, thank you, Mistress Jackson.
3: And what news of the war, Mr. McGregor?
5: Oh, the war has come to us. To the Waxhaw. Aye. 'Tis more than bushwhackers we have to fear now.
3: Oh?
5: Aye. The British have landed in Charlestown. They'll soon come fighting here on the Waxhaw.
1: Ah, not if Colonel Davy and his Carolina boys have anything to say about it.
2: Aye. Davy'll drive every last redcoat into the sea. And Brother Hugh is with Davy. Why, if they dare to come this way, Brother Hugh...
5: Hush, Andy, lad. Listen to old Jock McGregor for a wee bit.
3: What is it, Mr. McGregor?
5: Well, I've come from Davy's camp for news of the Patriots here in the Waxhaw.
3: Oh?
5: He wants every male who can carry a gun to join him at Hanging Rock, and that within the month. For there he means to make a stand.
2: Every male who can carry a gun?
5: Why,
2: that means me.
3: Hush, Andrew.
2: And Robbie. I can handle a rifle as good as any.
3: You're only a child, Andrew. Boy of 12.
2: I can shoot. Isn't that what Colonel Davy's looking for, Jock?
5: Well, the situation is very grave, Mistress Jackson. Very grave.
3: Why? Well, why are you looking at my young ones like that, man?
1: Ma, you heard what Jock said. Colonel Davy...
3: Hold your tongue, Robbie.
1: But, Ma, if we're needing...
3: For shame. Jock McGregor. Putting rash thoughts like that in the heads of mere children.
2: Children?
1: Why, Ma?
3: Hold your tongues, I say. Robbie, Andy, my little sons. Nay, you're not old enough to leave home. To shoulder a musket and go off to fight.
1: I'm bigger and stronger
2: than
1: many a man.
2: And I can shoot a rifle.
3: It takes more than strength. Aye, more than shooting a rifle straight to make a man, lads. Your children, with the minds of children. No, I won't let you go. I couldn't bear having anything happen to one of you. This wilderness that took your father, my dear husband, that was hard. And my son Hugh is already with Colonel Davy. The good Lord only knows what fate he has suffered. Rot, I know he may be lying cold in some bloody field. Or sore wounded at Hanging Rock.
5: No. Nay, ma'am, I came from the camp at Hanging Rock, and Hugh was not among the wounded lying there.
3: Oh, thank God. But were there many... Many wounded there, Mr. McGregor?
5: Aye, a goodly number. But your son, Hugh, he was...
3: Perhaps not... by the goodness of God, he was spared. But the others? How are they cared for? Who was tending them?
5: Oh, there was a surgeon. Oh, a good one. Dr. Golden by name.
3: Mr. McGregor.
5: Aye?
3: Did you bring those shears that I bade you fetch me when you came by this week?
5: Aye, that I did, and to be sure. Finest pair of shears ever factored in Glasgow.
3: Let me have them.
5: Aye, they're here in my pack.
3: Robbie, fetch me my clothes from the loft.
1: Your clothes, Ma?
3: Yes, all of them. I mean to cut them into bandages. I'm leaving for Hanging Rock come morning.

0: For me, tis indeed a dangerous trip, Mistress Jackson. May the Lord bring you home safely.
1: Hand me up the saddlebags, Andy.
2: Yes, Ma.
1: Ah, don't look so sorrowful, Andy. You'll be quite safe.
2: Tain't that, Ma. It's just that I want to go, too. Please, Ma. Please let me ride with you to Hanging Rock.
1: Nay. Nay, Andrew. You're to stay home. Robbie will look after you.
2: I don't need looking after.
3: You sure do, Mr. Big Britches.
2: Don't you call me that, Robbie Jackson, or
1: now, I'll... Now. This is no time for fighting.
3: Not here, leastways. Ah, please, Ma. Let me ride with you to Hanging Rock.
1: Nay, Robbie. You're to stay at home and watch over Andy.
2: Don't need no watching over.
1: Now. Be good, lads. Come now. Kiss your mother goodbye. Dear. Now, if I'm not back within a fortnight, make your way to Aunt Jane's plantation at 10 Mile Creek.
2: Goodbye, Ma.
1: Goodbye, dear.
3: Please, Ma. Take good care. Come home soon.
1: Now, don't you worry, lad. Your Ma can take care of herself. Goodbye, Mr. McGregor.
0: Oh, God be with you, ma'am, and keep you safe.
1: Get up, Happy.
3: Andy, fetch the lard can from the cabin and start cleaning them rifles. I'll get the pony saddled up.
0: Hey, now look here, you young scallywags. What are you two up to?
4: We're heading for Hanging Rock.
5: More bandages, Mrs. Jackson. More bandages.
6: Consign those plastic regulars. They can handle a musket sight better than we reckon.
7: Here you be, Dr. Colton.
5: Lie still, man, while I get that ball out of your arm. Cut away his pritcher leg, ma'am, and see to that wound. No, use the knife. That buckskin is too tough for your shears.
6: If it's all the same to you, Doctor, could you tend to my leg and let the good woman look to my arm?
5: Lad, this is no time for a show of modesty. Easy now, easy.
6: Tain't me. It's here I'm thinking.
5: Yeah, that's hot. Wash out the wound, ma'am. Bandage up. Now let me look to his leg.
1: The ball went right through, sir.
5: Good, saving the pain of probing for it.
1: I'll finish up with him, Doctor. But there is a young lad over there with half his chest torn away.
5: Hey, there's many of them badly hit. Never saw the like of it. Hardly a man here with less than 3 wounds.
6: We mean to hold that crossing, Doctor, until help comes.
5: It had better come soon. If only Nollichucky Jack would get here with his mountain men. Lander, Joshua, here come more wounded.
8: Well, we set him, Doctor.
5: Over yonder, neath the hayloft. I'll look to them soon.
8: Yeah, look to him, woman. Got to get back to the crossing. He's got a bet. Well, saints alive, Aunt Elizabeth, what are you doing here?
9: Jim Crawford. Are you hurt, nephew?
8: Ah, just a strip off in my scalp. Nothing to it.
9: Oh, wait. Jeb, wait.
8: Andy, I've got to get back to the crossing.
9: Jeb, have you seen or heard aught of Hugh, my eldest?
8: Can't say I have, Andy. Not since the Battle of Stone Ferry, leastways. But I can tell you those 2 young'uns of yours.
9: Robbie and Andy, they... What do you mean? They're at home.
8: I reckon I know my own kin when I see them.
9: Jeb, where are they? Tell me.
8: Last time I saw them, they were down a meadow about a mile yonder, popping away at everything they could see and having a time of their young lives.

0: Look, Robbie. There's a whole mess of redcoats are coming across the meadow.
1: I can see them as well as you can.
0: We better get. Get fast. Let's run for the brush.
1: Oh! Andy, you hit.
0: I guess so. My leg. I can't move it.
1: Your leg. It's all the blood.
0: But I don't feel a thing. Not a thing, Robbie.

0: How does your leg feel, Andy?
1: Right fit again. But what good are legs in this hole of a prison? Laura, me, Robbie. There was no sense in you being caught, too. You should have kept her running.
0: Ma, she told me not to let you get out of my sight. Figure I told you that must 1,000 times in the past fortnight. So why do you keep asking about it?
1: Because I still think there was no sense to it. That's why. Robbie, when do you reckon they'll let us go?
0: I don't know.
1: You think we'll be here till the war's over?
0: Perhaps.
1: Robbie.
0: I.
1: Reckon Ma knows where we'd be?
0: Andy, hush that fool mouth of yours.
1: You feeling bad, Robbie?
0: I reckon it's the heat's bothering me, that's all.
1: Heat? Laura, me, Robbie. It's chilly enough in here to freeze a body's soul. You're not sick, are you? You haven't got the plague, have you?
0: No, I'm all right.
1: Let me feel your head, Robbie.
0: No, I tell you, stay away from me. I'm all right.
1: But, Robbie...
0: Andy Jackson, you come an inch close and I'll strike you down. So help me heaven, I will.
2: You're quite certain, Dr. Colden, that you can get along without me now.
3: Lord bless you, Mrs. Jackson, of course. Though how we could have managed without you in those terrible days after the battle, I know not.
2: Oh, I did only what any mother would have done.
3: Well, run along home. Heaven only knows how much you need a rest.
2: I'm afraid that I can't go home yet, Dr. Colden. My young ones sorely need me elsewhere.
3: Then you've heard from Andrew and Robert?
2: Aye. I've learned of their fate.
3: Oh? Where are they?
2: In the enemy prison in Camden.
3: Oh. Well, at least you have the consolation of knowing that they're alive and well.
2: Oh, if it were only so, Doctor.
3: Oh. What have you heard, Mrs. Jackson?
2: They are ill. Both gravely ill.
3: Well, perhaps Colonel Davy can arrange to have them freed in exchange. Shall
2: No, no, I... no, that would take time, and we cannot wait. My lads are took with the smallpox, sir.

0: Hey, what do you make of it, Lieutenant?
1: Might be one of His Majesty's couriers with a dispatch. No, by my soul, it's provincial. And a woman at that.
0: Well, she'll have to stop when she sees the road gate.
1: Well, by heavens, I don't think she intends to.
2: Hey, halt! Halt or I'll fire!
0: Begging your pardon, sir. Why did you knock down me musket?
1: What a magnificent jump. Indeed, I didn't think she could do it. On my soul, I didn't.
3: My good woman, you can see for yourself what the river is like. What with the spring rains, my ferry wouldn't stay afloat more than 2 seconds. Nay, you'll have to go around through the Dover Gap. Those cursed redcoats have burned down every bridge twixt here and Charleston.
4: Giddy up, Patrick.
3: A woman, are you mad? You can't swim that river with a horse. You'll be carried away. Come back, I say. Come back.
5: My lord, there's a woman outside who begs an audience with your lordship.
6: What manner of woman, Captain Furness?
5: Indeed, it's hard to say, my lord general. She's so bespattered with the cursed red soil of this countryside, I would not venture to judge her age or station.
6: What concern has she with me?
5: Oh, that she would not say, except that she comes directly from the rebel camp of Colonel David.
6: Oh. Bring her in.
5: Aye, my lord.
6: Perhaps she has some information that will help lay that scoundrel by the heels.
5: Come in, ma'am. His lordship will see you.
7: Lord Rawdon?
6: Yes. Oh, please be seated. Might I inquire of your name and the purpose of this visit?
7: Mrs. Elizabeth Jackson, sir.
6: And what concern have you with me, ma'am?
7: My 2 sons are being held in Camden as prisoners of war. I beg of
6: you. My dear Mrs. Jackson, if you've made this journey in some vain hope to effect their release, then I'm sorry to inform you that your mission is ill-advised. Captain, fetch me the prison file.
7: Oh, sir, you must listen.
6: If you please, my good woman.
5: Here is the list, my lord. I presume these are the 2 rebels.
6: Yeah. Robert Jackson, age 15. Andrew Jackson, age... Great heavens, only 12 years old.
7: Aye, sir, my young ones, children. Mere children.
6: Taken at the engagement before Hanging Rock while bearing arms. Ma'am, if they're old enough to take up arms against His Majesty's troops, then children or no, they're old enough to suffer the consequences for their acts against the crown.
7: But they are ill. They are near death with the plague. How can you talk of duty to me, sir, their mother?
6: Yes. You do love those sons of yours, don't you, ma'am?
7: Oh, I do indeed, sir. I love them more than anything on God's earth.
6: And you would do anything in your power to gain their release?
7: Aye, anything.
6: Very good, we shall see. Captain.
5: Yes, my lord?
6: Write out a release for those 2 young rebels.
7: May heaven bless you, sir.
6: Aye, ma'am, I will grant their release. But?
7: But? But what, sir?
6: A condition, Mrs. Jackson.
7: A condition?
6: Their freedom, perhaps their very lives, depend upon your answering 3 questions. Honestly, and to the best of your knowledge.
7: What are those 3 questions, sir?
6: 1. How many men are under Colonel Davis' command? 2. What arms have they at their disposal? 3. By what means and in what manner do they receive their supplies? Well, Mrs. Jackson?
7: I see. You expect me to buy my son's freedom. With the lives and the blood of my countrymen.
6: Well, Mrs. Jackson, you love your sons?
7: I love my sons. I love them too well to see the mother that bore them turn traitor to their country. Good day, sir.
6: Mrs. Jackson.
7: I.
6: In truth, I did not expect you to answer my questions.
7: Perchance it just amused an English gentleman to torture a woman.
6: No, by heavens, do you think I have no feelings? Why, I have 2 of my own back home in England. I was only trying to do my duty to my king and country.
7: Duty? duty to your king and country. What manner of king? What manner of country is yours that demands that children be cast into a plague-ridden prison to suffer certain deaths? What will it serve you, your country, or your beloved king, if my sons die in Camden Prison? Will that, and only that, satisfy your precious sense of duty?
6: Indeed, you have a very nimble tongue, ma'am. But the English soil is sodden with the blood of Englishmen who fought and died for freedom. I, long before Columbus, stumbled upon this godforsaken wilderness.
7: Godforsaken wilderness, it is. If every Englishman holds so precious the love of liberty, then why would they deny it to the Americans? Oh, I did not come here to bandy words with you, sir. I came here to plead for my sons' lives. Oh, I beg of you, sir, if you won't free my boys, at least give them to me so that I may tend them in their illness.
6: That won't be necessary, ma'am. Captain.
4: Aye, my lord.
6: The release order.
4: Aye, my lord.
7: You are going to sign?
6: Yes, take your precious young rebels. Take them home. And for the sake of all that's holy, see if you can employ that irresistible eloquence of yours to keep them there.

0: Yes, Andy, lad. Here I am, son. Here is your ma.
1: I was dreaming.
0: Oh.
1: Dreaming I was back in that Camden prison.
0: Oh. You're home, son. Home.
1: Home? Home? I don't reckon home ever looks so good to anyone as it does to me. Laura, me, Ma. I'm powerful hungry. Ma, I'm so hungry I could eat my buckskin breeches, horn buttons and all.
0: Oh, son, I reckon you sure are getting well again.
1: Ma, how is Robbie doing in Aunt Jane's? Is he up and about and powerful hungry like me? Is he, Ma?
0: Oh, Andy.
1: You're crying, Ma. I never saw you cry before.
0: Oh, Andy. Andy, lad, Robbie isn't out in Jane's.
1: Then where is he?
0: You were very ill on the ride home from Camden, lad. Out of your head with the fever. You didn't know that the good Lord, he took Robbie. Oh, Andy. Oh, Andy.
1: Don't cry, Ma. You still have Hugh and me.
0: Nay, lad. Just you. Just you.
1: Oh, Ma.
0: Your brother Hugh, he died of his wounds at the Stone Ferry.
1: I see. Ma, when I get well again, will you let me go back to war?
0: Suppose, Andy, that I were to say no.
1: Ma, I'd be terrible sorry if you did.
0: Why, son?
1: Because I'd have to disobey you, Ma, and go anyway.
0: You have learned, too soon, what it means to be a man. It seems only yesterday you were my little lad, my little baby. Nay, Andrew, I will not hold you. You may go, with my permission and my blessing.
2: Old Hickory lay back on his pillows in his big four-poster bed on that June day in the year 1845, tenderly caressing with his fingertips that time-yellowed letter from his mother, written so many long years before. No, he didn't have to read it again. The words were forever seared in his mind in the heat of many a battle. But it was those words from a great and courageous heart that sustained him and carried him forward against overwhelming odds.
0: These are your brothers, my dear lad, who are lying here sick and wounded on this prison ship. They have fought and are dying for justice and liberty. Remember, my son, always there is no greater struggle. For life without liberty to a generous mind is far worse than death. And if it be the Lord's will that I fall prey to the scourge that has taken and is taking so many a brave lad, grieve not, my son. For one does not die whose days are ended.
2: No, he never did answer that letter, thought Old Hickory. She was gone before he even received it, carried off by the plague as she tended the sick and wounded aboard that prison ship lying in Charleston Harbor. The old soldier turns his head to look over the sweet fields of his plantation and the hills beyond. No, he never did answer her letter. But soon, soon he would answer it. He smiles in content, his eyes closed.

0: You have been listening to Inheritance, presented by the National Broadcasting Company in cooperation with the American Legion. And now it's our privilege to hear from the National Vice Commander of the Legion, Mr. Howard C. Kingdom. Mr. Kingdom.
1: The better you know America, the better the future looks, is the watchword for a national campaign on the future of America. The American Legion, with a membership of nearly 3 million veterans, dedicated for God and country, believes firmly in the principles and ideals which form the basis for our American way of life. There are dramatic changes and almost unheard-of expansion going on here in the United States today. In the first place, with an unprecedented population increase, there are more Americans. Provisions for the needs of a greater population is creating more jobs, higher earnings, and savings. Americans are people who originally migrated to this land for religious and political freedom, for increased economic opportunities, and Americans today are uniquely a people who understand expansion and welcome the challenge of new frontiers. A population increase of 4 million people within the past year is a challenge rather than a source of discouragement. We will manufacture more, create a higher standard of living, provide for increased leisure time, better education, and further scientific research. Our people are the best fed, best dressed, and most educated populace in the world. This is due to the fact that our creative energy is allowed full expression within the economic system of free enterprise, within the structure of a truly representative government. Communism has small appeal for a people who, to use a typical American slang expression, never had it so good. To a people who look to the future with confidence, and knowing that today's effort will, however, make a better world tomorrow. As a nation, we are dedicated to the preservation of a progressive spirit, which is our inheritance.
0: Thank you, Mr. Kingdom. Next week, Inheritance will again take you on a journey through the pages of American history. Today's story about the young Andrew Jackson and his mother was written by Henry H. Walsh. Featured in the cast were Virginia Payne as Elizabeth Jackson, David Pfeffer as Andy, David Anderson as Robbie, and John Stanley as Lord Rawdon. Others included Norman Rose, Alistair Duncan, William Lipton, Roger DeCoven, Joseph Boland, and Stuart McIntosh. Inheritance was produced by Wade Arnold and directed by Edward King. This is Bill Hanrahan speaking.
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that's with you every night through the long commuter fight, and in the morning with your toast and marmalade-o. Oh.

0: fed up with the everyday grind. 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
1: We offer you... Escape! 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
0: You are trapped aboard an ill-fated ocean liner, captained by a dying man, while a mysterious stranger, haunting you, menacing you, seems intent on sending you to destruction.
1: Tonight, we escape to mid-ocean and to the strange passengers aboard a stranger ship, as James Gould Cousins tells it in his gripping story, SS San Pedro.

0: It was hot. The heat rolled up from the Hoboken waterfront and drifted in waves across the open bridge deck where I stood. The last few loads of passengers' luggage were being hoisted aboard. 30 minutes, the whistle on the forward stack would sound off, and the cargo liner San Pedro, carrying 172 passengers and 200 in the crew, would nose away from the pier and start the long run south to Buenos Aires. Then she'd become the great living animal she was meant to be. No longer something built of paint and steel and tied to a pier. You get to feel that way after you've been a while at sea. You feel that your ship is a live thing and that you're part of it. The captain is the biggest part, of course, the brain of the ship, the mentality that keeps her from turning idiot and dashing herself to pieces in her madness. The officers are the nerve centers, and the crew, the hands and fingers. And the twin turbines far down in the hold are the great driving muscles of the legs. Silly, maybe, but you can feel it. And the passengers, to most of us officers, the passengers are the parasites of the ship.
1: My, but you look confident.
0: Huh?
1: I said I'm glad you look confident. You don't have to look so serious.
0: I'm sorry, miss. The passengers are not allowed on the bridge.
1: I know that. I've been on ships before. And I've never been thrown off a bridge yet.
0: Well, I have no intention of throwing you off, but I must ask
1: My you name to... is Mary Lee.
0: How do you do?
1: Are you the captain?
0: No, I'm Bradell, the first officer.
1: Oh, the captain's right-hand man.
0: You might put it that way. Now, if you'll please...
1: Marley is my first name.
0: Yes, I assumed as much.
1: Oh, well, I'll just call you Bradell, then. Maybe you'll loosen up when we get farther south.
0: I doubt it.
1: At least you'll have to dance with me in the evening. Part of your duty.
0: Well, I'll be happy to, in the line of duty.
1: A regular machine, aren't you? I think this is going to be fun.
0: Yeah. Well, in the meantime, please be kind enough
2: to...
0: Yes, Mr. Driscoll, what is it?
2: Captain's compliments, sir. I'd like to see you in this cabin right away.
0: Good. Take charge of the bridge, Mr. Driscoll.
2: Right, sir.
0: Most of the luggage is already aboard. Packy's on the winch. He's pretty drunk, but Myro seems to be able to handle him.
2: All right, Mr. Bradell. I'll watch him.
0: And please make sure the young lady finds her way back to the passenger deck.
1: Don't worry, Bradell. I know how to get any place I want to get.
3: You know, deck officers get all the breaks. Where's your little friend, Bradell?
0: Passenger, cockeyed nuisance. You can have her, Sparks.
3: Good. Maybe I can teach her the code.
0: I doubt it.
3: Hey, wait till you get a load of the captain's visitor. Brace yourself, boy.
4: Got it.
0: I understand you sent for me, Captain.
4: Oh, Mr. Bradell. Yes, I did, my boy. Everything in order on deck?
0: Yes, sir. We'll sail in about 20 minutes.
4: Good, Mr. Bradell. Oh, I'd like to present a friend of mine, Dr. Percival.
5: How do you do, Mr. Bradell? I don't wonder at your surprise. My appearance is somewhat strange.
0: I'm sorry, sir.
5: No. I'm quite used to such a reaction. I am well aware that I closely resemble a corpse.
4: Mr. Bradell, I wonder if you'd mind showing Dr. Percival around the ship.
0: Well, Captain Clendenning, we sail in 20 minutes.
5: A very brief tour will show me all I wish to see, Mr. Bradell.
0: Well, maybe after we get underway I could show
4: you. No, Dr. Percival isn't sailing with us, Mr. Bradell. It shouldn't take more than a few minutes. I'd show him around myself, but I'm not feeling too well. A man wears out, I guess. Starts to break down like a machine.
5: Like a machine. That's what she said.
4: What's that, Mr. Bradell?
0: Nothing, sir. Well, shall we get started, Dr. Percival? I showed him through the empty dining salon, along the boat deck and the promenade. We opened the bulkhead door and looked down through the gratings into the engine room. And everywhere we walked, people drew back and stared silently until we passed, then whispered together behind us. We met Marilee, and she started to speak, and then her face turned white, and she passed us without a word. Dr. Percival paid no attention to any of them. His gaunt, gray face never changed expression, and those dark, hollow eyes stared straight ahead. His twisted hands were covered by gloves made of soft, gray leather, and he reached out with them from time to time and touched things as we passed, almost caressing them. It was almost repulsive for some reason. Finally, we wound up at the port rail of the officer's deck, and I showed him how to reach the gangplank.
5: I presume these are the officers' quarters along here, Mr. Bradell?
0: Yes, that's right. The port cabin's here, and the same thing over on the starboard. There are a few spares we use for sick days when we have to.
5: I see. Nearly 400 people on board. Quite a responsibility, especially for the captain.
0: Yes, he has his hands full, all right.
5: And if something should happen to him?
0: Oh, well, I'm next in charge, only nothing will happen.
5: What causes that sound?
6: 1 minute, Mr. Verdell.
0: Right, Myro. Oh, they're the ship's engines. We'll be hearing them for the next 10 days.
5: Mr. Verdell, have you noticed that your ship is not floating level?
0: Huh?
5: This side of the deck, the port side, I think you said, is a good deal lower than the other.
0: Yeah. Yes, we do have a slight list of port. I hadn't noticed it. Well, it's nothing serious. We'll correct it with the ballast tanks as soon as we're underway. Now, sir, if you'll
5: please... Mr. Bradell, the captain is an old man. He's in bad shape.
0: Well, not according to the ship's doctor.
5: I am his doctor now.
0: Well, I don't believe I care to discuss it, sir.
5: Nor I. I only mention it. Thank you, Mr. Bradell, for showing me what I wish to see. I'll be going now.
0: Fine. Glad to have had you aboard. Now, straight down that ladder now.

0: By dinner that evening, we were 140 miles at sea. The sun dropped behind a red haze and brought out a clear, starry night sky. Marilee had somehow wangled a place at my table, but held herself down to an occasional knowing grin that the other passengers probably misinterpreted. I dodged her afterwards, checked over the cargo plan for a while, trying to find some reason for the strange port list that was getting a little more pronounced. And finally dropped into the wireless shack.
1: Oh, hi, Burdell. Get bored with social life?
0: Yeah. It's not the heat, it's the femininity.
1: You should squawk. The only time I see a girl on board this tub is when they come in to wire for money at the next port.
0: Well, I know one you can have.
1: And that's just the one I'd take, too. You're crazy, Burdell.
0: Maybe. You picked up anything?
1: No. I've been talking to the Toledo. About 100 miles ahead of us, making 17 knots. So we'll probably tail her all the way south.
0: Yeah.
1: Oh, she started hitting some bad weather about an hour ago. Guess we'll be getting it, too. Probably make all your lady friends seasick.
0: Good. See if you can hurry it up. Is the captain in the chart room?
1: Yeah. Called from here 10 minutes ago. Hey, how'd you like that character that came aboard to see
0: you? Oh, Dr. Percival?
1: Uh-huh.
0: You can have him, too. Well, see you later.
1: Right. I'll let you know if I get any more in the storm.
0: Right. So long.
2: Oh, Mr. Burdell.
0: For...
2: Wait a minute. I wanted to... No, wait. Wait.
0: Good evening, Captain.
3: Mr. Burdell. I've been... writing up the night orders. Who has the first watch? Driscoll?
0: Yes, sir. Then Eberly.
3: Good. By the way, Mr. Bridell, I appreciate your showing Dr. Percival around this afternoon.
0: Oh, I'm glad to do it, Captain. Say, is he an old friend of yours?
3: No. I met him quite recently. Mr. Bridell, what's this port list? It's getting worse. Shows 8 degrees on the clinometer now.
0: Well, I've had one pump on the ballast tank since 3 o'clock.
3: I better put on another one. It worries me. Bad weather up ahead, you know.
0: Yes, I just talked to Morris.
3: Wonder if we're making any water.
0: I don't think so. I'll check with the engine room if you like.
3: Yes, I wish you would. Can't afford to take any chances.
4: Bridell here, McGilvery. Captain wants your bilge soundings. Call him back. Right. Chart room.
3: I'm tired tonight, Mr. Bridell. Don't feel so well. Guess a man's bound to get old sometime.
0: Oh, well, that's still some years ahead of you, sir.
3: I doubt it. Doubt it very much. Well, can't do much about it. Oh, I meant to tell you. The steward reported this afternoon that he couldn't get into number 7 port cabin on the officer's deck.
0: He couldn't get into it.
3: The door seems to be stuck. Don't know what's wrong. Wish you'd look into it.
0: All right, sir. I'll have Morrow look into it. I think he's up on... That must be the engine room. Bridell. Right. All right, thanks. And McGilvery says all the bilges are dry, sir.
3: Good. I guess there's no reason why they shouldn't be at that. A man gets old.
0: Yeah, well, I'll go speak to Myro, Captain, and see about putting another pump on the ballast tanks.
3: Good. I'm going to turn in a few minutes. Good night, Mr. Bridell.
0: Good night, Captain.
5: Well... I knew you'd have to come out sometime.
0: Look, miss.
5: Relax, Bridell. You have a terribly romantic profile. We're getting closer to the tropics all the time.
0: I've been there before.
5: Yes, I'll bet you have.
0: Now, listen. If you want to...
5: Oh, why don't you be human for once? You keep on and you'll end up looking like your ghoulish friend you were showing around this afternoon.
0: He was no friend of mine.
5: There should be a rule against taking passengers who look like that. It gives me the creeps.
0: Well, for your information, we didn't take him. He went ashore.
5: Oh, you'd be a good liar, Bridell, if I hadn't seen him myself a half an hour ago.
0: Huh? Where?
5: He went into one of those cabins right down there ahead of us.
0: On the officer's deck?
5: Mm-hmm.
0: You didn't notice which one?
5: Yes, I did, as a matter of fact. was number 7.
6: Seven, huh? All right, come on.
5: Now, look, Riddell, I don't want to meet the guy. I don't want to have anything to do with him. He gave me the shivers just to look at him.
6: Did it? Is this the one?
5: Number 7, mm-hmm. Yes.
6: Mm-hmm. You notice the little crossbar on the door handle?
5: Yes.
6: And it turns straight up and down?
5: Yes.
6: That means the door's unlocked, huh? All right.
5: But it doesn't open.
6: That's right, because it's jammed. The steward reported it this afternoon, not a half hour ago. So you're not much of a liar yourself.
5: But I saw him go in this door.
6: Oh, sure.
5: I saw him.
4: Anything wrong, Mr. Riddell?
6: Oh, Myra, no, nothing's wrong. This door is apparently jammed. We should try to get it open while you have a chance.
7: All right, sir.
6: And Myra, when you do, please advise this young lady. She's very curious about what's inside the cabin. Good night.

0: Mr. Bedell. Mr. Bedell, wake up.
1: Myra, what's the matter?
2: Mr. Driscoll wants you on the bridge, sir. We got some pretty bad weather.
1: Yeah, I can feel it. How long's it been this way?
2: Since midnight, but it's getting worse, sir. Stewart says some glass broke on the promenade deck. We've shipped water in the forward hold.
1: All right, Myra. Tell Driscoll I'll be on the bridge in 5 minutes. Get going.

0: And there's barely a cloud on deck. Dawn is just breaking, with light enough to make out the long, high swells charging into us one after another. The tops of their crests ripped and torn by the driving wind. We were taking them on the quarter, rolling pretty badly and shipping water on the port bow at every roll. And if anything, that list had grown worse during the night.
1: Oh, glad you're here, Mr. Brodell. Having a rather bad go of it.
0: Yeah, well, we've seen worse. Has the captain been called?
1: No, sir. I thought I'd better wait for you.
0: Right. There's no need to call him. Yeah. Where's Eberle?
1: Took some men down to the foreign hold. We're shipping water on the port side every time.
0: Yeah, I know. Myra, see if you can get him on the phone. Good Lord. Well, we're listing 11 degrees now. Those pumps still going in the ballast tanks?
1: All night, sir. The tanks are two-thirds empty now. I can't understand it, sir.
2: I think the phone is dead in the forward hold, Mr. Brodell. I can get no signal.
0: All right, Myro. You go on down there and see what the trouble is. Report back.
2: Yes, sir.
0: Ah, 11 degrees. Can't see any reason why we...
1: Oh, I'll take it, sir. Driscoll here. Yes, I know. All right, I'll speak to him. McGilvery says they're taking quite a beating in the engine room. Wants to know if we can't slack off this roll.
0: Yeah, I think we'd better. No use beating ourselves to death against those swells.
3: Glenn Denning here.
0: Brodell, Captain, sorry to bother you.
3: It's all right, boy. What is it?
0: Permission to change course, sir. We're taking a bad swell on our quarter.
3: Granted. Whatever you think best.
0: Well, thank you, sir.
3: Need me for anything?
0: No, sir. I'll report later. All right, Mr. Driscoll, new course.
1: Yes, sir?
0: Ease off 14 degrees and then hold due south.
1: Ease off 14 degrees, hold due south.
4: Aye, sir.
0: I'm going to the wireless room.
1: All right, sir.
0: Well, we ought to be out of this by afternoon. Molly, what the devil are you doing on deck?
5: Getting rained on, mostly.
0: Haven't you got any sense? We're shipping water on the foredeck. You want to get washed over?
5: Would you care, Brodell?
0: Look, it costs money to stop a ship. Now, listen, get below.
5: I'm still waiting to see inside number 7 cabin.
6: Well, Brodell. They're kind of shaking us well before using, aren't they?
0: Yeah, just changed the course. Should ease this roll a little. Morris, what's the nearest ship to us?
6: Still at Toledo, about 70 miles south. They say it's raining down there. Can you imagine?
0: Yeah, there's nothing any closer, huh?
6: Well, nothing that I've been able... Hey, you don't figure...
0: No, there's no danger, Morris. Just routine.
6: Well, I'll see what I can pick up. Static's not making it. Oh. Morris. Yeah, he's here.
0: Thanks. Bedell speaking.
1: Driscoll, sir.
0: Yeah?
1: McGilvery just called. Wants permission to put all pumps to work on the bilge.
0: On the bilge? What for?
1: As we're making water from somewhere. It's got 40 inches in the stoke hole.
0: It's probably coming from that forward hole. As soon as Eberle gets the bulkhead closed, we'll be able to... Wait a second. Hold on. Myro just came in. What'd you find out?
2: Mr. Eberle needs more men, sir. Some of those big crates shifted. They knocked out most of the forward bulkhead.
0: Knocked out. Mr. Driscoll.
1: Yes, sir.
0: Call the captain and ask him to meet me on the bridge immediately.

0: Those hours were a nightmare. All through the day, into the evening. Terrified passengers huddled in the lounges in the salon, not knowing just how great the danger might be, fearing the worst. At 11 a.m., one of the pumps broke down, and the San Pedro settled a little lower as the water gained in the bilges. At 1:30, pump back in operation, and for a while we held our own. Down in the forward hole, men fought a heartbreaking battle in water up to their armpits and tried to throw up a temporary bulkhead. At 5:15, a heavy sea crashed through the steward's pantry. Six men vanished overboard in a smother of foam. All night long, we fought the sea and lost the battle foot by foot. The strange list to port grew worse. By dawn, we were leaning over 18 degrees, shipping tons of water with every roll.
1: Driscoll here. All right, hold on. Mr. Bradell.
0: Yeah, what is it, Driscoll?
1: McGilroy on the phone, sir. Since he's had to pull the fire in one boiler, he's going to in the second one. Wants to know if you'll reduce speed to steerage way, otherwise he hasn't got steam enough for the pump.
0: All right, tell him yes.
1: McGilroy, Bradell says okay. Take it now. 1/3 speed. All right, Helm, speed to 1/3.
2: Very good.
3: Confounded, sir. Captain ought to be here on the bridge. Been in this cabin for the last 4 hours. He's got no business to
0: stay. That'll do, Mr. Driscoll.
3: Oh. Yes, sorry.
0: Forget it. You're right of that. We haven't got much time to make up our minds. Now, how are the passengers, Myro?
4: Fair morale, sir. The steward's attempt to keep them calm. They're all in life preserver.
0: Yeah, the way we're heeled over, we can't use the starboard boats now. And in another hour, there won't be enough steam for the winches on the port side. Well, Hello. Oh, what the devil? Now the captain's phone's dead, too. Myro.
5: Yes, Mr. Bradell?
0: Go down to the captain's cabin. Ask him to come up.
5: Yes, sir.
0: We can't chance it any longer, Driscoll. At least we can start a call out while the captain's on his way here.
5: Right. Morris here.
0: Bradell on the bridge. You still sending CQ?
5: Yes, sir. The beat's at 5 minutes.
0: You picked up anything?
5: The Toledo. There's a canard liner 100 miles north.
0: Yeah, that's not much help.
5: How bad off are we, sir?
0: Bad enough you can start sending an SOS now. Give me position on anything you pick up and stand by for further orders.
5: Right, sir. This is it, then.
0: What else, Mr. Driscoll? It may be too late as it is.
6: Mr. Riddell.
0: Yes, Myro?
6: The captain, sir. He's in his bunk. Dead.
0: Good Lord. Well, he was right, then. Men get old. Machines wear out.
6: I think he's been dead for some time, Mr. Riddell.
0: Probably so. Myro, did you ever get that port cabin door open?
6: Didn't have any chance, sir. But what difference does it make now?
0: None, I guess. I just wondered. All right, Mr. Driscoll.
5: Yes, sir.
0: Put a general order on the PA. Emergency. All officers stand by boat stations for prepare to abandon ship.
5: Yes, sir. Now?
0: Go ahead.
7: Attention. All officers stand by boat stations. Prepare to abandon ship. All officers stand by boat station. Prepare to abandon ship. All officers stand by boat station.
0: Her brain already gone. Ship was dying. I knew that. I stayed alone on the bridge, tried to quiet her death throes. Tried to hold back the confusion of idiocy that shook her limbs and heart. The wind was gone now, and a thick, gray fog blanketed the decks and the sea beyond. Boats were lowered and swallowed up in it, one by one. Some of them lowered poorly to spill their human freight into the hungry, wet mouth of the sea. We were low in the water, down at the head. Already the bows were awash. But suddenly I noticed that the strange list of port was no longer with us. Why, we were floating level. And then for no sane reason, I wondered if the changed angle had let the door of number 7 cabin swing open. I left the bridge and hurried forward.

0: door was ajar and swung gently with the movement of the ship. I pushed it open and stepped into the cabin. It was empty. In the air was a strange, dry, musty smell, like old flowers long pressed in the pages of a book. At that moment, I turned, and the water was moving slowly toward me, up the passageway. I heard Myro shout the order for casting off the last boat. I left the cabin, ran for the bridge.
1: Hello, Bradell.
0: Marilee.
1: Glad to see me.
0: Well, do you know the last boat just went over the side?
1: Sure. I was about to get in the boat, then I changed my mind.
0: Why?
1: When it's your time, you can't do much about it. And I knew what it was when he first looked at me.
0: Ah, what are you talking about? When who looked at you?
1: That guy you called, Dr. Percival.
0: He's not on board. I just came from Cabin 7. It's empty.
1: Of course it is. Now. He's out prowling around the boat somewhere.
0: I saw him go ashore before we left New York.
1: And I saw him 3 minutes ago.
0: You're crazy.
1: He was standing beside that lifeboat, the one I didn't get in.
0: That lifeboat was your last chance to live. Why didn't you take it?
1: I thought it wouldn't be so lonesome to come here and die with you.
0: But you wouldn't have died.
1: Oh, Bradell, don't you know yet? It wouldn't have made any difference no matter what we did. Not with Dr. Percival on board.
0: What has Dr. Percival got to do with it?
1: Everything. When that lifeboat hit the water, capsized. I knew it would. So you see, I'd have died anyway. Bradell, the water's coming up faster now.
0: Yeah. It's sinking fast. He'll go under any second.
1: He must be on his way here. We should be hearing his footsteps.
0: Who in the name of heaven is Dr. Percival?
1: Who do you think he is?

0: Escape is produced and directed by Norman McDonald. Tonight, we have brought you S.S. San Pedro by James Gould Cousins, adapted for radio by Les Crutchfield, with editorial supervision by John Dunkel. Featured in tonight's cast were John Daner and Charlotte Lawrence, with Jeff Corey, Don Diamond, Harry Bartell, Larry Dopkin, and Jay Novello. 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
1: And wait.
2: You were standing in the light of an arc lamp by a cathedral in Mexico City, looking at a body lying in the grass. 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
0: Next week, we escape with Ralph Bates' most unusual story, The Haunted Man. 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

Standing here on the great steel observation platform overlooking the takeoff stand. As the moment for departure draws nearer, the whole area has been flooded with artificial light. It bathes the spaceship in a kind of silver luminescence, and surrounding it, engulfing it, the subdued hysteria of hundreds of thousands of people come to see the start of this incredible voyage of 18 men in the rocket ship, the Venture. It's standing there, pointing upward, pointing toward the heavens, and in a few minutes it will bloom out into great flowers of heat and color, shocked into space on man's first voyage to Mars. As you know, ladies and gentlemen, prayers are being said for these 18 men and their ship, the first men, the first ship to dare the voyage to another planet. Prayers are being said by every creed in mosques and churches and synagogues the world over. We take you now to the Basilica of St. Paul's in Rome.

This is New Mexico again. We're sorry to cut in, but that roar you're hearing, the roar of the crowd, it's the moment we've been waiting for. I can see the crew of the Venture walking up the catwalk that leads to the spaceship. The men are entering, and now the escape hatch is closed. Now the men are in the ship. This silence, this great, awful silence of the crowd, it's the voiceless prayer that's in every heart. They're about ready now. Some lights from the ship just blinked on and off. It's a signal. In just a few seconds, a few more, stand by.

0: 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Rate of speed, 450,000 miles per hour. The planet Mars at its closest point to Earth, 35 million miles. Calculate duration of voyage to be roughly 3.5 days. Captain John Black, Master. 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While navigating supertension atmospheric forces, port shield generator broke down. Replaced by booster. Yes?
1: Lieutenant Lustig reporting, sir.
0: Come in, Pete.
2: Have a report on the trajectory, sir.
0: I'll put it on my desk. Pete?
2: Yes, sir.
0: How do you feel?
2: Feel? Why, just wonderful, sir. Sitting up there in an observation turret, I don't know just how to say it. The sights, I mean, moon so close and Earth looking like... And Mars, sir. Sir, do you really think we'll make it?
0: Who is it?
3: Dr. Hankson, Captain. May I come in?
0: Sure, Sam.
4: You wanted to sleep, were you, John?
0: No, Sam. Just sitting here thinking.
4: Well, don't think about it too much. Sleep instead. You need all the sleep you can get.
0: Who sleeps? Who sleeps and has no way of knowing what's waiting for him? Look at it through the porthole, Sam. Mars. How would you describe it, that glittering blob of red?
4: That's good enough.
0: Will it consume us? Spew our dust out into space? Maybe it's the Elysian Fields, all charm and sweetness and moonlight shining on the restless dead. Which will it be, Sam?
4: I don't know. All I know is that they told me I was an expert in space medicine. At Randolph Field on a plot of ground called Texas, they told me that. That's all I know.
0: What are you doing up? You're supposed to be in the sack.
4: Well, I'll tell you, Captain. Sometimes a man can't sleep. That happens to me sometimes. So I just wander through the ship, check on the boys, see that they're tucked in properly.
0: That's what you were doing with me, huh?
4: No.
0: What made them do it, Sam? What made them volunteer?
4: Man keeps looking for something. There are no new frontiers now, only new worlds. And there'll always be men who want to conquer them.
0: Log entry, U.S. rocket ship Venture. 78 hours out.

0: from Earth. Approaching gravitational field of Mars. Atmospheric conditions similar to Earth's. Log entry, U.S. rocket ship Venture. 79 hours out from Earth. Have this moment landed on Mars at 1700 hours. We made it. Chemical analysis indicated on ship's instrument shows air to be breathable and will sustain human life. Gravity comparable with that of Earth's.
1: Ready, John?
0: Yes. How about in the sick bay, Sam?
1: Happy? They're all right, John. You ready?
0: First one thing. Captain to crew, your attention. We have landed on Mars. No man is to leave this ship under penalty of court-martial. Dr. Hingston and I will make a brief reconnaissance. Crew will proceed with repair of ship's hull. As you know, our ship is armed against any possible aggression. I can't impress it upon you too strongly. No man will leave this ship until Dr. Hingston and I ascertain that we are not in a hostile world. That is all. Let's go, Sam.
1: You first, Captain. Your Honor, you, the first man from Earth to walk on Mars.
0: This grass, it's a well-kept lawn.
1: John, look over there. A house, a Victorian house. Colored glass and scrolls and everything.
0: I don't believe it. Come on. Sam, look at these. Two iron deer on this lawn. We had a pair of these when I was a kid. Sam, did you hear that? That piano from that house. Sam, this isn't Mars. It can't be. It just can't be.
1: It can't be, John, but it is. Welcome to Mars.

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1: What did I say, Sam? Somewhere back there in space? That Mars was the Elysian Fields, all sweetness and charm.
2: No, John, it isn't that. It's what you see. A world like ours on Earth.
1: And this?
2: A small town with good air in it. A small town like the one I was born in. Same smell of flowers, the same sound.
1: You think that the civilizations of two planets can progress at the same rate, develop in the same way?
2: I do now.
1: Well, I don't. Oh, look at that house. A Victorian house on Mars? You expect me to believe that? A house with lace curtain windows, with port swings, with something that sounds like a piano and probably is a piano, playing beautiful Ohio. You believe all that?
2: I believe it. I admit it's strange, but I believe it.
1: Strange nuts. It's impossible. We're going back to the ship.
2: Wait, John. It could be. It could be that there are similar patterns of thought, movement, civilization on every planet in our system. Maybe we're on the threshold of the great psychological and metaphysical discovery of our time. Maybe we...
1: Well, go on, Sam.
2: Maybe this proves the existence of God.
1: Not everyone needs proof.
2: I don't. But how else can you explain all this? John, it fills me with terror. Joy. I don't know whether to laugh or cry.
1: I admit it looks peaceful and cool. Pretty much like Council Bluffs, where I was born. That was a good, quiet place, Council Bluffs, Iowa.
3: Do you see that, Sam? Do you hear it?
2: I see it and hear it. It's there. A horse and carriage going down the street.
1: Suppose that by accident or something, we landed on a planet in space in another time. Suppose that this is Earth, 30 or 50 years ago. Maybe we got lost in the dimensions. What do you think, Sam?
2: So much like my hometown. That house. That room up there with the beaded lamp near the window. When I was a kid, I used to sleep and do my lessons in a room just like that. I'd lie there in the night, and I'd be awake, and I could hear the freight trains across the river, and... John! Do you hear that?
1: I hear. Let's go.
2: Where?
1: We're going up to that house and ask questions. Where else? Come on.
4: Yes, can I help you?
1: I beg your pardon, but we want...
4: If you're selling something, I'm much too busy and I haven't time. We're all at supper.
1: Oh, wait, don't go. What town is this?
4: What do you mean, what town is this? How could you be in a town and not know what town it was?
1: Oh, I beg your pardon, but we're strangers here. We're from Earth. And we want to know how this town got here, how you got here.
4: Are you census taker?
1: No.
4: Well, what do you want, then?
1: How long has this town been here?
4: It was built in 1868. Is this a game?
1: Oh, no, not a game. Look, try to understand. We're from Earth.
4: From where?
1: From Earth.
4: Where's that?
1: The Earth? What?
4: Out of the ground, you mean?
1: Oh, no, from the planet Earth. Come out on the porch, please, and I'll show you.
4: No, I won't come out there. You're evidently quite mad from this time.
1: Let me try, John.
2: Lady, we came in a flying ship across space among the stars. We came from the third planet from the sun, Earth, to this planet, which is Mars. Now, do you understand?
4: You're touched from the sun, too. Go away now before I call my husband from his supper. He'll beat you up. That's what he'll do.
3: But this is Mars, isn't it?
4: This is Green Lake, Ohio, on the continent of America, surrounded by the Pacific and Atlantic Oceans on a place called the World, or sometimes the Earth. Go away now. Go away.
5: Let's take a walk, Sam.
2: Yeah.
5: Sam?
2: Yeah?
5: There's something going on here. Something we don't understand. I want you to go back to the ship. If anything out of the way happens, lift the ship and get out.
2: But, John...
5: That's an order, Sam.
2: All right, if it's an order. John, look. Look at that woman walking toward us.
5: What about her?
2: Well, she looks like...
6: Sam! Oh, Sam, you look fine. You're grown up. Sam, don't you know me? It's your grandma. Your old grandma.
2: Grandmother.
6: What's wrong, Sam? This is a happy meeting. And who is this friend of yours?
2: This is Captain John Black. John, this is my grandmother.
5: Grandmother?
2: So help me. So help me, John. This is my grandmother. She's dead. Died 30 years ago. But this is my grandmother.
6: Well, there's no sense standing here on the street. You just come along to my house. There's so much to talk about. You too, Captain. And a friend of my grandson's is mine, too. Now, don't stand there with your mouths open. Come on. Here, Sam, have some more iced tea. Would you like some more, too, Captain?
5: Oh, thank you. I would.
6: Well, here's to our health.
2: Health? How long have you been here, Grandmother?
6: Ever since I died.
2: What?
6: Don't look like that. I said ever since I died, 30 years ago.
5: Sam.
6: Who are we to question what happens? What's living, anyway? All I know is I'm alive again and no questions asked. Here, Captain, feel. Go ahead and feel my arm. Solid, isn't it? You hear my voice, don't you? You hear it, don't you, Captain?
5: Yes, yes, I hear it.
2: Grandmother...
6: Well, then why go around questioning?
2: Well, it's just that we... I never thought I'd see you again, Grandmother.
5: Mrs. Hingston...
6: Yes, tomorrow I'll see Captain.
5: Oh, no. I just want to ask you a question. Mrs. Hingston, is Mars heaven?
6: Nonsense, no. It's a world, and we get a second chance. It's like another Earth. How do we know there wasn't one before Earth?
2: That's a good question, John.
5: Well, maybe we better get back to the ship, Sam. It's been nice, Mrs. Hingston. Thanks for the drink.
6: You'll be back, of course. For supper, I mean. We're having fried chicken
5: and
6: mashed potatoes.
5: Wait a minute. What's that? Excuse me, Mrs. Hingston.
7: Sam? Come here.
2: Hey, well, what do you know, John? A parade. With a brass band.
5: But the crew. My crew marching behind the band with all those people.
2: But they're heroes. These people are welcoming them as heroes.
5: The abandoned ship. They had orders. I'll court-martial every one of them.
2: Oh, John, listen to me. They found old relatives and friends just like I have.
5: They have their orders.
2: What would you have done?
5: Obeyed orders. I...
2: What's the matter?
3: Sam, I don't believe it. It's impossible.
8: John, they said I would find you here.
3: Phyllis.
8: Of course, darling.
3: Phyllis.
8: Of course. Who did you think it was?
3: This is Phyllis, Sam. My 10 years ago. After that, I never got married.
8: We're waiting for you. Your mother and father.
3: They're alive?
8: Waiting for you. At your old house. On Maple Avenue.
3: You heard that, Sam, didn't you? This is Phyllis talking. And she said mother and dad and the house...
2: You understand it now. The crew. Same thing has happened to them.
3: Yes. Yes. When I open my eyes, it'll all be gone. Phyllis will be gone.
8: Open them, John.
3: Phyllis.
8: Oh, my darling.

0: Ah, good to see you children dancing together again. Your mother would have enjoyed it so much, John.
1: I must have worn her out with all my questions.
0: Don't worry about it, son. She'd get a good rest tonight. Then in the morning, the days after, we have so much time now, son. We'll all be together. You and Phyllis, your mother and I. So much time.
1: Yes, yes.
2: Please don't go away from me, John. Hold me closer. I've dreamed so long of dancing with you.
1: I...
2: No more questions. Just accept that your mother and father were once dead and are now alive. That I was killed. 10 years ago, I was killed in a horrible accident. And now... Now I'm alive. And in your arms. Oh, tight, John.

0: Well, I think I'll run along to bed now. You children won't forget to turn out the lights. Well, you know what to do. Good night, Phyllis.
1: Good night, Father Black.
0: Good night, son.
2: Good night, Dad.

0: Shall we go out on the back porch, John? Like we used to long ago. Come with me, John. Here. Let's sit here on the step. Remember that grave, Father? You built it. I remember you hit your thumb with a hammer, and I cried. You're very silent, John. Is anything wrong?
1: Phyllis, I just had a crazy notion. Suppose this were Mars.
0: But it isn't.
1: Humanly, Phyllis. Suppose it were Mars, and the Martians saw our ship coming and saw us inside our ship and hated us, and they wanted to destroy us, but in a very clever way.
0: Yes.
1: Well, what would be the best weapon a Martian could use against us with our atomic bombs, our hydrogen...
0: John...
1: No, let me finish. The hypothesis is interesting. The Martians would use telepathy, hypnosis, memory, imagination.
0: Oh, John, don't question us anymore. No more.
1: But suppose this town is some other shape, a Martian shape. But by playing on my memory and my desires and my wants, they've made it what I've wanted it to be.
0: Yes.
1: I suppose my mother and father weren't that at all. But two Martians, incredibly brilliant, keeping me under this dreaming hypnosis, as other Martians have done it to my men, to Sam.
0: But me, you've had your arms around me. You've kissed me. We shared old secrets. Was that a Martian hypnosis, John?
1: Phyllis.
0: Yes, what is it, John? Where are you going?
1: I've got to talk to Sam. I've got to find out what he thinks now that... he's alone with his grandmother.
0: Stay here with me, John.
1: Well, I've got to talk to Sam. Maybe he's beginning to wonder, too.
0: You're not going anywhere, John.
1: Phyllis!
2: Phyllis, no! You're not Phyllis! I was right! You're not Phyllis! You're not...
3: Martians, this is a great day for Mars, a day of great rejoicing. As number one of quadrant 327B of sector Q, it is my proud privilege to read to you this message from the planetary All High. It says, congratulations on your splendid work in meeting the barbarian invaders and atomizing them. You have proven the complete efficiency of Plan A. And hereafter, mass hypnosis will become standard operating procedure in repelling any further invasion from outer space, be they sub-Martian, from Earth, or any other creature from any other planet. Well done. I can add little to this unstinted praise from the All High, but I would like to point out to you that what you have accomplished could not have been done had it not been for our space heroes who have risked so much and often given all in recent years to keep the planet Earth under close surveillance. This surveillance, as you know, has been accomplished by our space patrols, known to Earthmen as flying saucers. Ah, they were courageous, these Earthpeakers, to brave space in that crude ship. But they were inferior beings, and therefore they had to be atomized. Their extinction was necessary to ensure our way of life. Yet perhaps, since this has been your first encounter with creatures from outer space, you whose glorious victory this has been, may want to say something. Is there anyone who wants to say something? You?
4: Well, yes. It was a very interesting experience. He said his name was John Black. He was a nice young being. Nice. He thought I was his father, whatever that is. I guess that's all I want to say.
3: And you?
5: No, I don't think so. Well, I thought of something, but I forgot.
3: I see. And you?
4: One of them asked me if Mars was heaven. What's heaven?
3: I don't know. Now for the business at hand. The ship they came in. The destruction of it. Disintegrator squad.
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3: Proceed.
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0: 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And tonight has presented Mars is Heaven by Ray Bradbury. Adapted for radio by Morton Fine and David Friedkin. Featured in the cast were Jeff Corey as Captain Black, Florence Bates as the grandmother, Bill Johnstone as Dr. Hingston, Walter Catlett as number one of Mars, Elizabeth Root as Phyllis, Paul Fries as Peter Lustig, Ian Wolfe as the father, and Stuart Novins, who played himself. Also heard were Ruth Parrott and Ben Wright. Special music arranged and played by Ivan Bitmars. Next week.
1: You're standing on the floor of the ocean, pronging up a fortune and sponges. But moving closer and closer to you, his huge sponge hook raised to rip open your diving suit, is a man from whom there is no escape.
0: Next week at this time, the Richfield Oil Corporation of New York invites you to escape with an exciting story about sponge fishers in the Gulf of Mexico. As John and Gwen Bagney tell it in The Big Sponge. Be listening. Goodbye then until the same time next week when once again we offer you Escape. This is CBS, the Columbia Broadcasting System.

Every door has a key. There's a key to every situation. Behind every unopened door, there is a mystery. And the opening of this door introduces us to another in the series, The Key.

0: Really, Mr. Davenport, I don't think you should play with that toy. Read a nice book instead.
1: Toys are meant to play with. I made a fortune because I wasn't allowed toys. Now I'm retired and I can play with toys if I want.
0: Yes, Mr. Davenport, but remember your blood pressure. It goes up when you get excited.
1: Avril, as a nurse, you're wonderful. As a human being, you haven't got a clue. More of that ghastly medicine.
0: It's good for you.
1: I don't want to be done goodbye. I want to be bad.
0: Well, you are. For a boy of 93, you're a sort of monument to badness. I never knew old men could be so willful.
1: I'm not taking my medicine.
0: Oh, yes, you are. If you don't, we won't allow you to see your daughter this afternoon. There now.
1: Blackmailer. She is coming? What time is she coming?
0: About 4. Open your mouth wide.
1: 93 and still have to take my medicine. I tell you, I'm choking. I can't breathe.
0: You can still talk. Now, lunch will be ready in half an hour. And don't forget to take your pills. And if you spit that medicine out, I'll be cross.
1: Cross. Give her the sack. Pills, keep them. And if I want to play, I shall. I'll do anything. Oh, she's taking the key, the cunning old baggage. She's taking the key so I can't wind it up.

0: I took it away from him, Miss Davenport. Your father's an old, ill man, and it gets him all het up. Besides that, he crouches, and that's not good.
1: Oh, well, I'll hop in and see him. I didn't want to come, but I suppose he's lonely. I hope when I'm old, I'm not a nuisance to anybody. Has she been in to see him?
0: He only gets excited. He seems to like her, but doesn't want to see her.
1: Keep her away if you can. Everybody knows she's only after his money. She married him for it in the first place.
0: Yes, Miss Davenport. Well, he's expecting you. Would you like to come in now?
1: Really, I don't know how you nurses stand it. You really should be in a home.
0: When you're rich, you can do lots of things other people can't. Money talks, as they say. Here's Miss Davenport to see you, Mr. Davenport.
2: Eh?
0: I'll leave you alone. Don't get him too excited.
2: Eh? Who's that?
1: Me, Father. Well, how are you? I have a lot of things to do, so I can't stay long.
2: Daughter. Hello, daughter. It's nice to see you again.
1: Oh, what a day. The Priestleys are coming tonight, and I simply had to go and see Muriel. Oh, she's expecting a baby, you know, and it's such a nuisance having to put up with all that talk about baby things. You know, I told her she'll drive all her friends away.
2: That nurse took away the thing I...
1: So, just stop a minute. The nurse was telling me that Vera hasn't been to see you.
2: Huh? Oh, no. She took away the key I used to wind the car up with.
1: You don't need it. I do think Vera might come and see you. After all, I go out of my way, and I've got far more to do than she has. I often wonder if you hadn't any money, Father, who'd be your friend?
2: I'm old, and I don't see why I shouldn't have a toy. It's a key. A key you used to wind
1: up. She only married you for your money. The nurse said so, too, so it's not jealousy on my side. I think perhaps it'd be better if you didn't see her at all. She married you, but I'm your daughter, so I know far better.
2: Better? Oh, if you could get me that key.
1: When poor mother died, I remember her saying, no, I was only a child at the time.
2: I want that key. The woman who gets me that key won't miss out.
1: That anybody who married you afterwards would be... Get? Who'll get what, Father?
2: You will. You'll get money. I'm not making any promises, but if I have that key, I'll see you don't want.
1: Father, it doesn't make any difference to me if you leave me any money or not. You know that. I'm perfectly happy as I am. Of course, I suppose it'll be different with Vera. Vera has...
2: I married Vera. She's been good to me. She didn't help me to make any money, but she didn't have to. Your mother had done that.
1: Mother had given...
2: Your mother was a good, honest woman. And a woman who's that is a woman. You don't have to tell me...
1: Now, really, Father, I was speaking. There's no need to interrupt. I was saying, Mother had
2: given... You're her daughter. Now leave it.
1: Yes, Father.
2: Vera had her own troubles. Vera had to live up to your mother.
1: I was only saying Vera could come and see you more often if she wanted to. She knows you've left everything to her, so she doesn't bother.
2: How does she know? How?
1: Well, haven't you?
2: I want the key of this motor. I want to see it run. It's a good toy, and I want to see how it goes.
1: Father, you're 93. It's too absurd to want to play with toys at your age.
2: Play? Play? Sure I want to play. Never played before. Too busy making money. I've made it. Now I want to play. Who's to stop me?
1: Nobody, if you want to.
2: Besides, it's not altogether play. This toy was made in 1926. 1926 was an important year.
1: Yes, Father.
2: 1926 was when she died.
1: Mother died in 23, Father.
2: She didn't.
1: She did, Father. I was 6 and she died in 23.
2: I'm not talking about your mother. Sally died in 26.
1: Oh, I'm not interested in your past girlfriend.
2: Girlfriend? Yes, she was a girlfriend. Pretty.
1: Now, Father... Mother had enough trouble with you. I don't want to hear about it.
2: Sally was your sister.
1: Sister?
2: Sister. Stepsister, yes. Your stepsister. Vera's girl.
1: Vera?
2: I didn't know that, did you? Vera had a daughter, and she was 6, and she died, And that was in 1926.
0: Vera did? Really, Father, I'm sure
2: and she
0: you...
2: played with this toy. I gave it to her. You didn't know about Sally because we wanted you to like Vera, and we thought if we kept you apart, it didn't matter. Sally died.
0: Father, do you know what you're saying? Vera had a daughter? You just don't know what you're talking about.
2: Oh, yes, I do. I'm not senile. Not yet. Vera was married before she married me. She was divorced, and she had a daughter, and that was Sally. And Sally died. I'm sure of that. And I want the key so I can wind up the car that killed her.
0: I've never heard such nonsense. Killed her? What on earth are you talking about?
2: A car can kill. A toy car can kill as easy as a real one. You were all right. I liked you. You were all right.
0: Father, you don't know what you're saying. And I really haven't time to listen to nonsense. I'll tell the nurse I'm going.
2: Oh, one minute, Dorothy. I'm a poor old man, and all I want is the key to wind this toy. If you get it, I promise you, you won't be forgotten.
0: But, Father,
2: Better than that, I'll give you all I've got. I'll have my will altered right away, and you'll get it all, every penny.
0: All right, Father, if that's what you want. Well, I'm going now. I'll look in next week.
2: Don't forget the key.
0: I'll see. Oh, hello, nurse.
3: I was coming in. I thought you might be going.
0: I am. One moment, nurse. I want to talk to you.
3: Yes, Miss Davenport.
0: Give him the key to his clockwork toy, nurse. It can't do him as much harm as not having it.
3: Yes, Miss Davenport.
0: He seems a little upset. Do you think he's all right? I mean, he's not getting so old.
2: Hear you. You're talking about me.
0: All right, Father, I'm going now. See, he gets that key. I'll drop in next week. All right, Miss Davenport.
2: What were you talking about? What plot is that daughter of mine hatching now?
0: Nothing, Mr. Davenport. Talking, that's all.
2: Where's my key?
0: Key? Oh, the key of your toy. She said you weren't to have it, Mr. Davenport.
2: The Jezebel. Delilah. Not one of my family. Not one of them can you trust. Both after my money, you know. Both her and Vera. Everybody.
0: Oh, well, I don't know about everybody, Mr. Davenport. I'm not.
2: You aren't? Must be crazy. $2 or $3 million and you don't want it?
0: Money doesn't mean anything to me.
2: It doesn't? I could leave it all to you. I could call my lawyer and have my will altered. I could say my nurse is to have it all. I could and I would. If you gave me the key so I could wind this toy.
0: You don't have to bribe me.
2: You'll get it for me without having to leave you any money?
0: Well, if you want to, I wouldn't want to stop you, now, would I? That'd be silly, wouldn't it?
2: Everybody goes silly when there's money in it. And women go silliest of all. You get me that key and we'll see.
0: You're not supposed to have it. If I got it for you, you'd...
2: Come on. All my money, a fortune. I'll cancel the old will and give it all to you. I promise.
0: Don't tell anybody. They mightn't understand. And it would be better, wouldn't it, if you didn't say anything about your will being altered. They might try to stop you if they knew. Here you are.
2: Thank you. No, we won't say a word. We'll surprise them. They'll get a shock when they find out. Oh, dear, but I won't be here to laugh, will I? Never mind, I've got me toy. Stay and watch it run.

0: It's a good toy. It's a splendid toy.
1: Mr. Davenport.
0: I'll do it again. I'll show you.
1: Mr. Davenport, remember your promise. I don't mind about your money, but a promise is a promise. It's the principle of the thing.
0: My will? Oh, yes, my will. I'll live to be 100. There's plenty of time yet. Now watch, I'll make it run round in circles.
1: Mr. Davenport, you made a promise. I'm going to send for your lawyer.
0: Change my mind. Change it. Won't leave my money to any of you. I'll leave it to a cat's home. Though that wouldn't be much change. You, Dorothy, and Vera. Cat's home. Now I'll show you. I'll show you.
1: Mr. Davenport, it mightn't mean much to you, but it does to me. You made a promise. You want to go to heaven, don't you?
0: No, want to stay here. Heaven. Angels and playing harps. Can you see me playing a harp? I'll stay down here and play with my toys.
1: You'll stay just so long as I want you to. You're an old, sick man, and when you do die, there won't be many questions asked. I've looked after you. I've slaved 5 years at your beck and call. You're disgusting and addle-headed. Here and now in this very room, if you don't carry out your promise, I'll kill you.
0: Nurse, I'm an old man. I've lived my life. But a man remembers. It's stored away. I'm old, but I'm not so old that threats have ceased to make me mad. In my day, I've killed people.
1: I haven't, but I'm willing. Especially when it's an old man with one foot in the grave anyhow.
0: No, nurse, you're not the type. Oh, I guess you must be pretty desperate.
1: So now I suppose I get the sack.
0: No. Think I'll raise your wages. What is it? Love?
1: Oh, lack of it. In a desert once I saw a dead tree. That's me. No leaves, no sap. Dead. Pathetic against the blazing sky. You're old. One minute you're young and the next you're old. Then you look around. Everybody else is married, but not you. Oh, no. So I thought. I thought money would be nice. You're right. If I tread on an ant, it worries me.
0: You don't look old.
1: I'm nearly 40.
0: When I was 80, my wife Vera divorced me. Nobody seemed to think I was too old. Certainly not the other woman.
1: It's different for the men.
0: Is it? The other woman was a fascinating creature. I gave her a diamond necklace. Just 57 stones, one for each birthday. I rather caught her out. She'd lied about her age. If she'd been honest, she'd have had 63 stones. Saved me a few thousand dollars. Now, would you like to see this toy go in circles? Always seems to be something in the way.
1: Mr. Davenport, that toy, I hear... Well, I might as well be honest. I heard you say that toy killed somebody. A girl called Sally.
0: Huh? Killed her? Yes, it killed her. Sally was Vera's child. I bought her this toy. I had to have it repaired over and over again. We were playing with it in the passage in the old house. I wound it up and set it off. It went over the top of the stairs. I tried to stop Sally. It was a mistake. She was half running away from me, half chasing after the toy. Anyway, by the time I got to her at the bottom of the stairs, she was dead. I'll always remember. She tripped at the top, and it was almost as if she'd dived off. That's an old tale and best forgotten.
1: I'm sorry.
0: Don't tell my daughter, Dorothy. Vera and I, we thought it better to keep Sally and her apart. Remarrying, children often get jealous, you know.
2: Nurse! Are you here, nurse?
1: Here, Miss Vera.
2: I came in to see how Mr. Davenport... Hello, Teddy, you old reprobate. Planning how you can live for another 50 years.
0: For a plague, my dear, of course. How are you, Vera?
2: Getting older faster than you ever did, Teddy.
0: You're an attractive piece, Vera. Don't know why I ever let you divorce me.
2: I divorced you, darling, for your alimony. So don't tell Nurse, she mightn't approve.
0: I don't know, she might. Money and love are important emotions. Most high-powered in the whole world.
2: You ought to know. Teddy, you've got a sparkle in your eyes. What have you been up to?
0: Oh, 93, my dear. You can't get up to much. I spend the evening of my days playing with the toy.
2: That toy? You remember when...
3: Oh, I'm back again. The priests are coming tomorrow night, so I thought I'd come...
4: Oh, why, Vera, fancy you being here.
2: Fancy. And fancy you coming back, Dorothy. It couldn't have been anything to do with my being here, could it?
4: Of course not. If I'd known, I wouldn't have. I know how you like it. Vera feels.
2: My dear, fields are for cows. And that's
0: what... If you females are going to make a battleground out of it, I'm going next door.
2: Don't worry, dear. We'll control ourselves. Now, you sit down and forget we're even here. There, now.
0: women. As a man gets older, he realizes the only mistakes he made were females. And they come home to roost all around his feet.
4: All right, Nurse. Mr. Davenport will be all right with us here.
0: Well, just a moment. I want Nurse to stay. She's as murderous as you two are, but she's honest about it. Stay, Nurse.
1: Yes, Mr. Davenport.
0: Now we're about it, I think it's time one or two things were discussed. Sally, for instance, Vera.
1: Sally?
0: I'm old. Things weigh heavy on an old man. Things of the past.
1: I think the past can look after itself.
0: Past? Past is the present. It can make me feel bad right now, so it may be past, but it's still with me.
4: Sally, all the girl you were telling me about Father, Vera's child. What were you going to say about her?
2: Nothing. He wasn't going to say anything. Were you, Teddy?
0: No, and yet I am. I'm going to say it because I'm old and it's been on my mind a long time. Sally didn't fall over the stairs altogether by herself. Not that I pushed her, I didn't. It's like, well, you know when you've got to avoid something, practically always you don't. But if you've got not to avoid it, you do.
2: Really, Teddy, you're getting involved.
4: Let him go on, Vera. These confessions are always so fascinating.
0: Sally was Vera's child by a previous marriage. Dorothy was mine, and a man's only child is precious to him. I wasn't actually thinking it, but it was there. When the toy ran straight down the passage and over the stairs, I don't really know to this day whether it went over by accident or design.
2: What are you saying, Father?
1: I think it's time for Mr. Davenport to have his rest. He's been up a long time.
2: Teddy!
0: It's always been on my mind. That's why I play with it, I suppose. Always that thought. Did I direct it towards the stairs, knowing it would probably go over and she'd run after it? You see, I didn't like Sally, not over much. I didn't want her to have all the things I felt Dorothy should have. Besides, Dorothy reminded me of her mother. And there was a question of the money, too. When I died, I wanted Dorothy to have it, not Sally.
2: What is all this? I don't
1: know. So that's why. Why, you said you'd leave it all to me. Teddy, all these years you've had a guilty conscience. So guilty you actually leave it to me because you felt you might have caused Sally's death. Well, I'm not going to say any more. I'm not such a fool. I don't think a fortune isn't worth having, even if it is sort of blood money.
0: Yes, well, I've been thinking a lot about it, Vera. A man never really finds out what a woman's like, what her real nature is. I'm leaving a fortune, and I don't intend leaving it to a woman who'd do anything to get it. If she did, she'd do anything with it afterwards. Vera, I told you about Sally, and you reacted badly. I'm not leaving you a penny.
1: My dear Teddy, you are. I, too, have been wondering about Sally all these years. You might know it, but you were very nearly arrested. And because circumstances seem to point to the fact that you might have done it. Now, I know you did. You said so. You confessed. The nurse and Dorothy heard.
0: Nothing is as greedy as a ruthless woman. Nor as stupid. I didn't know about you, Vera. Now I do. It was, as a matter of fact, the nurse who showed me. It's a shock for a man to realize a woman will murder for money when the money's big enough. Nurse showed me. I thought, nurse, what about Vera and Dorothy? Yeah, you've certainly shown me, Vera. You're ruthless. Now, watch. Yeah, the car goes in circles. If you look, you'll find the wheels are fixed.
1: Fixed? You're leaving your money to me, Teddy. You as good as murdered Sally.
0: Small circles, Vera. Small, round and round. Yes, you see, it couldn't have run down the passage. A small trap, Vera, but enough to tell me all I want. Goodbye.
1: All right. But you haven't heard the last about this. Mr. Davenport, it's time...
0: In a moment, nurse. Seems there's only you and Dorothy. Funny thing, I know you're a snob and a chatterer and probably quite incapable of handling money, large money, but you are my daughter and you've been kind to me, after your way. Besides, you're so very like your mother. And you've been kind even while you thought not you, but Vera was going to get it.
4: Well, Father, all I can say is...
0: Don't, child. A chatterer like a mouse in cheese digs a hole which can trap it. Be thankful you're going to get the money and shut up. And now I'm going to rest. All right, nurse.
4: Father, I must say how unexpected...
0: Shut up. That's all right, nurse. As a matter of fact, I arranged for you to be looked after years ago. Not large, but enough to be comfortable. So you'll not only be fair, fat, and 40, but comfortable as well. And there'll be a deal of men after you, seeing men like comfort, too.
1: After all that's happened?
0: No woman, when a fortune is concerned, is uninterested. Vera wasn't. I never quite knew about that woman. Now I do. And Dorothy, though a fool, is honest in her way. Oh, dear, now look what's happened. Last bump damaged the toy again. Take it around to Mr. Meeker's and have it repaired.
1: Yes, Mr. Davenport.
0: I'll be glad to rest, very glad indeed. I never quite knew how to keep Vera quiet and yet change my will, but everything's all right now.
1: Good afternoon. I'm Mr. Davenport's nurse, Mr. Meekers. He asked me to bring this toy motor around for you to repair again.
5: Oh, yes. He brought it in some time ago. Wonder to me how an old toy like this has lasted so long.
1: You could say the same about Mr. Davenport. Did he damage it much?
5: The damage? Just a cog slipped. Does he want the wheels fixed?
1: Wheels?
5: The front wheels. The last time he brought it in, he wanted it fixed so it would only run round in circles. What's the matter? You don't want to worry, nurse. I'll have this running right as rain in no time. Good afternoon to you.

A closing door finishes a story. Next week, another key will open another door to another story. Mystery. Romance. Or adventure. All start when a door is unlocked by... the key.

You, finding life pretty dull, dreaming again of exotic places, wishing you were somewhere else, we offer you escape.

0: Escape, designed to free you from the four walls of today for a half hour of high adventure.
1: Escape with us now to the year 100,080 and a world where beauty and terror live side by side, as H.G. Wells describes it in his immortal story, The Time Machine.
2: Dudley, you must be mad. A time machine.
3: Yes, my friend, a time machine.
2: This thing?
3: This very thing.
2: This contraption? This framework made of quartz and bronze and ivory, with its levers and its dials and its seat in the middle. This is the result of 3 years' hard work.
3: I promise you, Father, that on this machine a man can go wherever he likes in time. By working these levers, a man can choose his century, his year, his very day.
2: Oh, really, old man?
3: Time is only a kind of space. If we can move about in all the other dimensions of space, why not in time, too?
2: It's impossible, out of the question.
3: Well, what of the journeys I've already taken on this little contraption?
2: I'm afraid you've been having a bad dream.
3: You mean I've developed into a liar? Very well. You shall have proof, my friend.
2: How?
3: Just climb on, Farlow. Sit in the seat beside me, face these ivory dials, and I'll take you for a little spin.
2: Well, you mean right now?
3: Right now.
2: Or just, in case this thing should take off like the flying red horse, are there any,
3: Any preparations? No, Farlow, no. You won't need any luggage on this trip, not even a toothbrush. You'll be back here in my laboratory in less than a minute.
2: All right. I'm on. Now what?
3: Hold tight. It sways a good deal. I'd hate to lose you.
2: I can't be frightened, Dudley.
3: Then you're braver than I am. Tell me, what time is it?
2: It's, just 12 noon.
3: Before we start, I want to adjust this control a bit.
2: Is everything shipshape?
3: Come, did you notice anything just then?
2: Only a noise, a humming noise, nothing else.
3: And what time is it?
2: You just asked me, old man. It's Well, that's odd.
3: What?
2: My watch says 11 o'clock. I could have sworn it was noon a moment ago. There must be something wrong with it.
3: It's only that I touched the lever to test it, and we've gone forward a full day. 23 hours, at any rate.
2: Yes, but Dudley...
3: Finished scoffing, Fowler?
2: Yes. Yes, I believe I have.
3: Then hold tight. This will be the real article.
2: I'm ready, Dudley.
3: Good man. Well, then, say goodbye, Fowler. Say goodbye to 1950.
2: He went off with a shattering jar, with machines swaying under us. The walls of Dr. Dudley's laboratory suddenly fell away. Night was speeding up today like the flapping of a black wing. I saw the sun hopping across the sky, leaping swiftly across it every second, and every second marking a day. I saw the moon spinning through her quarters like a ball, from new to full, all in the twinkling of an eye. Trees grew and blossomed like puffs of smoke, and then passed away. And all the while we were going faster. Now our pace was a year a second. For a second by second, the white snow lashed across the world and was followed by the bright, brief spring. And still we went on, into the future.
4: How do you feel, Fowler?
5: Very weak. Very dizzy.
4: Don't let go. Don't fall off.
5: Where are we? How far have we come?
4: We're in 100,020.

0: You all right?
1: Yeah, I believe so. No broken bones. What happened?
0: Not sure. Must have stopped too suddenly.
1: Where are we, Dudley?
0: Look around for yourself. A wide lawn. Beautiful, vast garden.
1: No, I meant geographically.
0: Just where we were when we started. Where my laboratory stood 100,000 years ago.
1: And the year, Dudley? What is the year now?

0: You want to go back?
1: Yes, I rather think I do. Let's go back.
0: Dudley, from over there, in the bushes.
1: It sounded human.
0: Come on. Yes.
1: Why, it's a child. Seems to be a very small girl.
0: There's been a beast here of some kind struggled with her. Look at the marks in her arm.
1: Now, my dear, you'll be all right now. You won't be harmed. Of course, she won't understand English.
0: Motioning us to go with her.
1: Well, what about the animal? Did you see it?
0: No, not a glimpse. Too fast for it.
1: Perhaps we'd better go back, Dudley. The girl seems to be all right now.
0: Leave her like this?
1: Yes, I've had enough.
0: Well, they haven't, old man. Because they're here. All around us.
1: They had crept up on soundless feet to surround us. The little people of this era. And the girl we had saved was not a child, but a full-grown woman. For they all stood 4 feet high, dressed in simple tunics. Beautiful creatures, but terribly frail, with a plump, soft kind of frailty. They were like eerie figures in a dream, and all we could hear was the rustling of their clothes as they surged happily around us, their faces wreathed in smiles. Why, they're not savage at all. They're very loving, gentle little people.
0: Yes. There's something terribly wrong with them.
1: How do you mean?
0: They seem to have the minds of 5-year-olds.
1: Well, how do you expect them to be?
0: Far ahead of us, of course. Incredibly ahead of us in knowledge and in science. Look at them. Children.
1: But they seem happy in this huge garden of theirs. Dudley, I've changed my mind. Let's stay. Maybe we shall enjoy spending a few days with our little friends. The little people led us home into their valley. They lived in colossal buildings, sleeping all together in one huge hall, eating in another, playing, frolicking together in the sunshine. And we lived with them for days in utter contentment. One afternoon, Dudley and I walked along the banks of the great river.
0: Little people all wear the same clothes, the same soft, hairless skin, same feminine roundness of limbs.
1: Yes. I wonder if it's because they're vegetarians.
0: They're vegetarians because they have to be. You haven't run across any horses or dogs, cattle of any kind, have you?
1: No, now that you mention it.
0: With good reason. All extinct by now. Just as the dinosaur is with us.
1: Dudley, there's something strange here. Something hidden away and silent here in the year 100,080.
0: Felt the same way. I've taken the precaution of removing the control levers of the time machine, putting a master padlock on the main switches.
1: Oh.
0: Don't much fancy the idea of someone riding away with it into another century and leaving us here for the rest of our lives.
1: Dudley, do you know where we are?
0: Yes, this is where we landed.
1: I thought so. I wasn't sure. But...
0: Why did you ask?
1: What's happened to the machine?
0: What? But they've taken it away. They've stolen it.
1: This is where it was. It's right here.
0: Look. Follow the tracks. Here where they dragged it. Over here. Come along. Down this path. Look. Right there. The monument.
1: There's a brass doors in the base. Oh, they're locked.
0: The machine... It must be in there, inside. We must get it. Break down the door.
1: Oh, how can we?
0: Here, use the ladder.
1: All right, inside. No good, Dudley. They're solid. We'll never break through.
0: Never?
1: No.
0: Never?
1: Tell me.
0: Stay here. All our lives again. We never go home again. It must open the machine.
1: No.
0: Time machine.

The laughs that Red Skelton and Amos and Andy bring to CBS on Sunday nights are doubled, tripled, and quadrupled because of the friends, relatives, and strange acquaintances they bring with them. Hardly a Sunday night goes by, but you meet Shorty, the Kingfish, Sapphire, and a whole host of Amos and Andy funny friends. Red Skelton generously gives time to Willie, Clam, and the rest of his laugh-provoking pals. You're invited to meet them all again tonight on most of these same stations when Red Skelton and his gang and Amos and Andy and their friends pack the house with mirth. That's

0: CBS, the Star's Address. And now we return you to Escape.
1: We were caught in the year 100,018. The time machine was gone. The brass doors of the monument held. Our retreat was cut off, the thin line by which we could make our way back home, back to our own time and our own people, back to 1950. We had no way of communicating with the little people, of asking what they had done with the machine or how to get it back. There was nothing hostile in their attitude. They were more like simple, wondering children. Only one, the young woman Weena, whose life we had saved on our first day, had become really friendly. She went with us wherever we walked, brought us presents of garlands, flowers, slept near us at night in the hall, and we in turn had taught her a few words of English. Now we redoubled our efforts, like men racing against the clock, so that we might speak to her and discover the secret of our immense loss. We were talking to her one night after the others had gone.
2: No, not these, Dudley. No.
3: How can you be so sure your people didn't steal the machine? Are there any thieves among them? Are they all perfect?
1: No, no, no. Not so loud, Dudley. You'll wake them. She doesn't understand.
3: He must be sleeping somewhere in his hall. Weena, they take machine.
2: No, Dudley, no.
3: Who, then? Who?
1: We are our friends.
2: Yes?
3: We must have machine.
2: Yes, Dudley, yes.
3: Who took machine? Other people, not yours?
2: Other?
1: What about those doors, Weena? Doors open...
2: No, no.
1: Weena, machine in there must open.
2: No, no, not open.
3: Oh, all right. Go to sleep, get some rest.
2: Yes, Daddy. Sleep.
3: To become of us, Fowler? Are we caught here in this century? We spend our lives with the little people and their secret.
1: We'll go back to the monument tomorrow. We'll find a way of breaking in. Good night, Dudley. Dudley?
3: Yes?
1: Did you just... There it was again.
3: What?
1: Something. On my face. Huh? Cold, filthy to the touch. On my face and in my hair, as cold as death.
2: Dudley!
3: You're right. There's something in here with us. Smells of the grave. What was it? I don't know. But look at them. Look at the little people. They're all awake. It's as though they've been sent here. Let's get out of here. I want some fresh air.
1: We went quickly through the hall and outside, away from the frantic rustling of the little people. The moon was full, just overhead, and it was close to dawning. There was a faint sound speeding close behind us, and we turned, our nerves ragged, our muscles tensed. But it was only Weena, coming swiftly to join us.
2: Dudley, I'm afraid.
1: And then there is something.
3: What do you mean, Weena? Dark. What?
2: Dark thing. Dark place. Night.
1: Why should they be afraid of the night, Dudley?
3: It's not the night alone. Dark place, that's our cue, but perhaps it's something underground.
1: It was another day. We had wandered into a lovely wooded place about a mile from the community. And suddenly, Weena screamed.
2: Father!
1: We stopped short. A pair of glaring eyes were fixed upon us. As we stood there, petrified, the thing, a little ape-like figure, rushed across our path and disappeared in a clearing about 30 yards away. What was it?
3: I couldn't see it too well. It seemed to be a dull white with white hair on its head and down its back.
1: It looked like a small ape.
3: It was running on all fours, over its arms held very low.
1: Weena, what was it?
2: Morlocks. They... Morlocks.
1: Who are the Morlocks? What are they? Weena, tell me.
2: No. No.
3: Let's go over there and see where it disappeared. Come along, Fowler.
1: In the clearing, we found a round, well-like opening. Dudley and I leaned over and looked down a deep shaft. A small white creature was retreating down a ladder in the well. Like a human spider, its large, bright eyes watching me as it went swiftly down. Then it disappeared in the shaft.
3: Paolo, did you see it? Like an ape.
1: Yes, but also like a man.
3: So there are two species of men in this world.
1: Yes.
3: The little people above the ground and this obscene thing, this bleached monster below.
1: That white look, common to animals that live in the dark. Like huge rats, like worms that are cold to the touch. I know, because they've touched me.
3: Paolo, you can feel the air being sucked down into this shaft.
1: Yes.
3: The earth must be tunneled enormously here under our feet. These monsters must live in the tunnels.
1: I think we know now who stole our time machine.
3: Yes.
1: Then
3: we'll go down and have a look.
2: No! No, not go!
1: Why
2: let
1: not,
2: go.
1: Weena?
2: Morlock, you never come back.
1: We must have our machine, my dear. You wait for us here.
2: No! No!
1: And so we went down, our heels ringing on the small metallic bars that were meant for creatures so much smaller than us. Down we climbed. Down. Down. Ever in darkness. Down, it seemed, into the center of the earth, into the core of the world. How much longer?
3: Won't know till we reach bottom. Can't be much further. Do you hear that? Like machinery. We're almost there.
1: Well, thank heaven for that.
3: All right, Paul, I'm on the bottom. Come along, just a few more steps. Now, give me your hand, Paul. Good.
1: Good.
3: We're here.
1: In the land of the Morlocks.
3: You have a match?
1: Yes, here.
3: Be a large vaulted cavern at the end of this passage.
1: What do you suppose they'll do if they catch us?
3: I've no idea. Better take care not to be caught. Another match.
1: That throbbing noise.
3: Probably their ventilating system pumping the air down. Must be thousands upon thousands of these Morlocks living under the earth.
1: We haven't seen any yet, except for our friend who came down ahead of us. Why do you suppose they wanted our time machine?
3: I think they wanted us, not the machine.
1: And we've come to them.
3: We must. It's our only chance. Paolo, if that noise does come from air pumps,
1: yeah?
3: Why is it so stuffy here, so oppressive?
1: Dudley. That smell.
3: Blood. Light another match.
1: Dudley. Look. Straight ahead. On the white metal table.
3: Set for a meal.
1: Yes. With a small haunch. Meat.
3: We know that the cattle are extinct.
1: Then, what do they feed on, these Morlocks?
3: Don't you know?
1: Yes, I know.
3: Oh, another match? Oh,
1: yes. Oh, Dudley, I have no more. I've used our last match.
3: Oh. All right, we'll have to go back then. We know the secret now, anyway. These Morlocks living here, underground, are the masters of this age. And our friends up above, fatted cattle, fed by the Morlocks, clothed, supplied, and housed until the day when they're cut out of the herd and brought underground as food. This is the future you're looking at. This is what we men of the 20th century shall come to.
4: Dudley, what is it? Cut your hands? Cold him. Take one of these rabbits. Yes. Use it as a weapon. Lash out. Against this wall, Fowler, here behind me.
5: They're moving in.
4: No. Fight them. Use the little man. Use the little man.
5: Darkness. They're all around us.
4: This way. Fowler, this way. Back this way.
1: We went back in that evil darkness, fighting every step as we went.
3: Right,
1: back to those projecting bars, kicking and clawing ourselves loose from their pallid, grasping hands. And climbing up again, up toward daylight and freedom, away from their stench and the eagerness of their icy hands. And they did not follow, for daylight was their enemy and their great fear. And we lived among the lush gardens of the little people like prisoners, like men without reprieve, like men who are dead, though they still walk the earth. For the time machine was locked away behind great brass doors, and we knew we could never force them open. Then one day, Weena told us of an old building, an ancient sagging structure that had survived through many ages and was filled with many curious objects.
6: A museum, that's what it must be, a museum, Fowler. Perhaps from some earlier time.
1: I'm in no mood to go looking at a museum.
6: Oh, don't you see? What? Specimens hermetically sealed in museums. Perhaps there are things, weapons, machinery, something we can use.
7: Yes, yes, of course. If we could find some dynamite or gunpowder or something.
6: We could blast those doors, we could get in.
1: Where is this place, Weena? This old building that no one ever goes near?
2: I take you. It's not far.
6: A chance, old man. A slim one, but a chance nonetheless.
1: All day we wandered through the great ruined halls. The building had been deserted, unused for perhaps a century. The childlike men of that time had long since ceased to care about anything but their own personal comforts. It was late afternoon and growing dark when we came upon the chemical section. We had found nothing useful to us until then, and now came the worst disappointment of all.
6: And it's dust. All of it. Been dust for centuries.
1: Another dead end. Ah, it's hopeless.
6: We were out of our heads to hope that nitrates would retain their form for 100,000 years.
2: We go now? There's nothing here.
6: Oh, wait just a moment. Something in this case.
1: Well, you can break it with your lever.
6: Stand back a little.
1: All right.
6: Box of matches. Hermetically sealed.
1: Now, wait, let me see. Well, they're perfect. But they're not even damp.
6: What shall we do with them? Burn down those brass doors?
1: Oh, you'd better keep them. You can't tell.
6: Fowler.
1: What?
6: On the floor, you see them? Small, narrow footprints leading away into the darkness at the end of this gallery.
2: Dudley!
1: We'd better go.
6: Pick Weena up and carry her. We'll have to run for it.
1: Now, don't be frightened, my dear. It'll be all right.
6: Go on, run!
1: We came out of the gloom of that place into the deeper gloom of dusk. And suddenly we saw. We were trapped. All around us were the Morlocks. They were there by the thousands, surrounding us, and coming closer in a long, even line of deathly spikes, their eyes blinking in the half-light, their tiny mouths alive with appetite.
6: Fowler! The matches!
1: I had them
6: still by the fire! Here, please, here. Hurry, man, the forest is dry. Hurry, man! We'll have an inferno here in a minute. Our little friends don't like light or heat.
1: The fire leaped high to the heavens and the countryside was ablaze. The Morlocks turned in fear, blinded by the glare. Some of them blundered into the middle of the raging flames and the rest faded away like a fog. Dudley had left a narrow passageway for our retreat and we fled down a long corridor of leaping flames and blistering heat. We fled to safety toward the community of the little people. As we ran, we passed the huge monument with its great bronze doors that were locked tight in our time machine. And suddenly, in the glare of the distant fires, we saw something that stopped us short.
6: They're open! Father, the doors are open!
2: No, no, not go in. Dudley, no.
1: It's a trap. They're there waiting for us inside.
6: Waiting or not, we're going in.
1: Dudley, it's true.
6: It'll take me 1 minute to screw the levers on again, then I touch them and we're away.
1: All right, I'll try to give you your 1 minute.
6: Good boy.
2: No, no, go. Not leave me.
1: No, you, my dear, you hold tight around my neck. You're coming home with us.
6: All right. All right, let's go.
5: Quit it. Oh, look, the machine, they haven't harmed it.
1: I don't see them yet.
6: Come on now, quickly.
1: The door's Dudley. They're closed.
6: Get in this seat. I'll be ready in a moment.
1: I waited for the hum that would signal our departure. And there in the darkness, the Morlocks were finally upon us. Cold, persistent fingers swarmed over my body, tugging at me, sucking me away from the machine. I held tight to Weena, the man holds fast to life, tried to kick them away like feet.
2: Dudley! Dudley!
8: Hurry, Dudley, hurry!
6: Get these levers quickly or we're done!
9: One more turn, Eddie! Yes! There, Fowler, we're away, we're gone!
6: Yes, we made it.
10: Are you all right?
6: I'm all right,
10: Lord. And Weena?
6: Weena isn't with us.
10: What happened?
6: They tore her from my hands at the last minute. They got her. I tried to save her. I couldn't. I still have a piece of her tunic here in my fist. A little piece of her tunic, Dudley. Nothing else.
1: And so we came home again. Back into the very minute from which we had left. Back into 12 noon, October 22nd, 1950. We were in Dudley's laboratory again, motionless, sitting on the ridiculous contraption which he has called a time machine. Was it all a dream? Did any of it happen? Could any of it happen? Of course not. How stupid. Then what of this? What of this little piece of thin green silk I hold in my hand?
0: Escape is produced and directed by Norman MacDonald. Today we have brought you The Time Machine by H.G. Wells, adapted for radio by Irving Ravitch, and starring John Daner as Fowler and Larry Dobkin as Dudley, with Georgia Ellis as Weena. The special music for Escape was arranged and played by Ivan Dittmars.
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0: Hollywood star Dick Powell plays Paul Revere and takes Charlie McCarthy with him on his historic ride tonight on CBS. Charlie's flunked his history course, so Bergen has asked Dick Powell to help him out. The historic ride becomes hysteric as Charlie, Bergen, and Dick try to reenact the famous ride. 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

0: ounces, that's a lot. 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
5: Singing still sounds more inviting. May I?

0: But singing doesn't say, pick up an extra carton of Pepsi today. Better yet, get a case.
1: You do that. There you are, Jason. There's the house.
2: Yeah. I'll pull in here so that milkman can't spot us.
1: Yeah. Good. He didn't even notice us.
2: We're right on schedule.
1: Put that gun away.
2: Just being prepared.
1: Well, we've got time. Relax. We have exactly 14 minutes before he leaves the house and walks down to that bus stop. By now, they'll just be having their breakfast.
3: Ah, good morning, Princess.
4: Henry, you did it again.
3: Ah, there was no point in waking you, Liz. Morning, honey. I'm perfectly capable of making my own breakfast.
4: But I wanted to have it ready for you. Today of all days. It's just that in the mornings lately,
3: I know, Mother. Here, sit down. I'll pour you some coffee.
4: Thanks, Henry. It doesn't seem possible, does it? Only 3 more months and the baby will be born. That's all, only 3 months.
3: And your baby is going to be beautiful, Liz.
4: And yours.
3: I hope it doesn't look like me. Here you are.
4: Well, Henry, the decision is due this morning.
3: Uh-huh.
4: If that board doesn't make you manager...
3: I'll just continue to be assistant manager. But with another mouth to feed soon. Well, darn it, Liz, I've worked hard for that promotion.
4: And you'll get it. You're the best assistant manager that bank has. There's absolutely nothing to prevent you from getting that promotion, Henry.
3: I hope not. Well, I'll call you either way.
4: There'll be only one way. Goodbye, dear.
2: What's keeping him?
1: The bus doesn't leave for 5 minutes. He's still got time.
2: Oh.
1: Now, you listen to me, Jason. This whole job, we move carefully and slowly. Remember that.
2: Sure, sure.
1: We didn't spend weeks tailing him, working this out just to have you get edgy now.
2: Hey, look. He's coming out of the house.
1: Oh, yeah, I see him. Now, remember. Think, Jason, think.
2: Sure.
1: I'll go and join him now at the bus stop. And you keep away from his house for at least 5 minutes.
2: Okay. Good luck.
1: The way this job is planned, Jason, we don't even need luck. Good morning.
3: Hmm? Oh, morning.
1: Is this seat taken?
3: No, forgive me. Let me move my briefcase.
1: Thanks.
3: There
1: you are. Thank you. Aren't you Henry Travers?
3: Why, yes. Yes, have we met before?
1: Oh, we've merely ridden this bus together a few times. I'm Shirley Brisbane.
3: Well, how do you do? I'm trying to do a little work before I get to the office, if you'll excuse me.
1: Of course. Are those loan applications, Mr. Travers?
3: Oh, you're familiar with this kind of work?
1: Well, I've been making a study of your procedures. I expect to get a loan from you this morning.
3: You do? Sure. Let me see. You said Shirley Brisbane. I don't recall your application.
1: In exactly 1 hour and 15 minutes, I'll expect you to grant me a loan of $50,000.
3: Yes, ma'am. Just like that.
1: Just like that.
3: And now, all jokes aside, Miss Brisbane, I do have this work to finish.
1: Oh, go right ahead, Mr. Travers. There's still plenty of time.

0: Yes?
1: Ms. Travers, I'm from Commercial Trust.
0: Oh. Oh, my goodness. I didn't expect anyone so early. I'm not even dressed in the house. But come in, won't you?
1: Thanks.
0: Henry warned me that the bank might send someone around in connection with his promotion, but I didn't expect anyone so early. Sit down, won't you? I just finished coffee. Would you like some? It's still hot.
1: Oh, no, thanks.
0: Would you mind very much, Mr.
1: Collins. Jason Collins.
0: Would you excuse me for just a few moments, Mr. Collins, while I change my clothes?
1: No.
0: What? It won't take me long.
1: Well, neither will this. Just a few preliminary questions. Please, sit down, Mrs. Travers.
0: Well,
1: sit down.
0: Well, all right, Mr. Collins.
2: Excuse me, Mr. Travers, but according to my watch, you should be at your desk in 12 minutes.
3: What? How did you know?
2: We just have time for you to consider my loan application.
3: I don't consider that a very funny joke.
2: No joke, I assure you. At a quarter after nine, I expect $50,000.
3: Oh, you do?
2: Otherwise, you'll never see your wife alive again.
3: What? What are you talking about?
2: There's someone with her now who won't hesitate to kill her.
4: What?
2: Shh. Don't attract attention to us, Mr. Travers.
4: What's this all about?
2: When you get to the bank, call your home. You can talk to my friend, Jason. Satisfy yourself that Elizabeth's life depends on what you do.
4: Then what?
2: Make out all the necessary papers for a loan. I don't care how you do it, as long as they look authentic. As long as no one stops me, because at 9:15, I'll be in to pick up that money.
4: I still don't know if this isn't some kind of cruel joke.
2: When we get to the bank, call your home. Then you can be sure this is no joke.
5: Well, come in, Mr. Travers.
3: Yes, O'Malley.
5: Well, today's the day, sir.
3: What?
5: I said, good luck, sir. I hope you get the promotion. Well, just a moment now, and I'll have this gate open. By the way, Mr. Cromwell came in a few minutes ago, sir. I showed him into your office.
3: Oh, I haven't time for him.
5: But it's Cromwell himself.
3: I don't care.
5: There you are, sir.
6: Oh, Mr. Travers, my dear, dear Henry.
3: I'm sorry, Mr. Cromwell, but could you wait outside? I've got to make a private phone call.
6: I beg your pardon.
3: Please, it's urgent. I can't explain it just now.
6: Oh? Hmm. Well, with Forbes ill and retiring, I've decided to approve you for manager at this morning's board meeting, and I came here early to have a chat with you first.
3: No, I haven't time. Please, Mr. Cromwell, if you can wait for just a little while.
6: Oh, very well, Travers. Very well.
3: Now. Hello? Who is this?
7: Is that you, Travers?
3: Yes. Are you...
7: I've been waiting for your call. You're late.
3: Elizabeth, is she all right?
7: She doesn't know a thing about what's going on yet.
3: Let me talk to her.
7: No. When I expected your call, I sent her upstairs to change her clothes. Your wife's okay so far. But if you want her to stay that way, you got a lot of work before a quarter after nine.
3: Listen, I'll do my best. I'll try to get the money, but what you're asking is almost
7: impossible. Never mind. You just see that you get it. You don't want to come home and find your wife dead.
3: But I... Hello? Oh.
6: Oh, Mr. Cromwell, good morning. One of the other tellers informed me that you were here. Kind of early for you, isn't it, sir?
8: Well, now, don't tell me that you, too, have some objections to me being here.
6: Oh, indeed, no, sir.
8: Well, good. Then you won't mind if I stand here by your counter?
6: Oh, not at all, sir.
8: I want to keep an eye on Mr. Travers' office.
6: Oh?
8: I want to know what he's up to. Now, tell me, have you noticed anything peculiar about him lately?
6: Peculiar? No, sir. What do you mean?
8: Well, this morning, for instance, the man seems absolutely frantic. We haven't even opened for business yet. There he is now, rushing out of his office and going into Frisbee's. Now, what do you suppose he could be up to?
9: Good morning, Henry. heard anything about the promotion yet?
4: This loan, Jim. You forgot to add your endorsement.
9: You're nervous this morning, Henry, but you needn't be. I think the promotion is yours.
4: Jim, here, I need your signature. They'll be in for this money in a few minutes.
9: Well, all right, Henry. Well, let's see what this is all about. I don't recall this application.
4: Well, it came up at the last meeting. You were at the dentist that afternoon.
9: Oh, yes, yes, the 14th, of course. Well, do we have the collateral?
4: Yes, Jim. The stocks and bonds were analyzed. More than sufficient.
9: Equity Products Corporation. Never heard of it. What do they do, Henry?
4: A transcript of the meeting is available. I haven't time to go into this with you.
9: And I haven't had a chance to read the transcript yet. Well, but you signed this. You must feel that it's worthwhile.
4: I do.
9: Now, let me see. It's just 9 o'clock.
4: It is?
9: And I won't have time to read the transcript now. So I'll sign this on your say-so.
4: Here, use my pen.
9: Oh, okay. There you are.
4: And thanks. Thanks, Frisbee.
9: Henry, the promotion's in the bag. Relax, Henry.
10: In just a moment, we will return for the concluding act of Suspense. When Dr. Jonas Salk gave the nation the vaccine against polio, as a nation, we sighed relief. Another enemy of health, one affecting the children, had been conquered by science. Now we can worry about something else. Many people took just such an attitude, and it appeared to be justified. For the first years after the vaccine saw a remarkable drop in cases of crippling polio. But last year, the figures rose again. If the vaccine works, why did America have more cases of polio last year than the year before? The answer is painfully simple. Many people neglected to avail themselves of the vaccine's protection. A minimum of 3 shots is still the recommended dose. And it takes time for maximum protection, for shots must be spaced apart. If you have neglected your polio shots while immunizing your children, you are still in danger yourself. People under 40 who failed to get their shots are now chief statistical polio victims. See your doctor or visit your clinic or health department. Lose no time getting your shots to help stamp out polio.
2: It's 17 minutes past 9, Mr. Travers. Aren't you finished yet?
4: Almost. You wanted cash, didn't you?
2: That's right.
4: I've got more forms to fill out. I need more time.
2: Jason expected the phone call 2 minutes ago.
4: If he's done anything to hurt Liz...
2: You're in no position to bargain, Mr. Travers. Just do what you have to do.
4: All right. There. That's finished. Now I have to go to the vault and show these to the guard. Get in and get the money. I'll be back in a couple of minutes.
2: Well, you'd better be.
8: Henry, do you think we'll be able to have our little chat soon? Now, the meeting is not far off, and
4: no,
8: I...
4: Not now.
8: Henry, what is going on? Now, will you tell me?
4: I can't, and please don't ask me.
8: Well, I just don't understand.
4: Here, O'Malley.
11: Oh, thanks, Mr. Travers. Go right in, sir.
4: And see that I'm not disturbed. I have a large amount of cash to assemble here.
11: Oh, yes, sir. All right, Mr. Travers.
4: Now...
0: Are you ill, Mr. Collins? Can I get you something?
12: It's 20 after 9.
0: I know. That meeting about Henry's promotion will be taking place in only 5 minutes.
12: That don't matter. Who cares about a meeting?
0: Well, I certainly do.
12: Why doesn't that phone ring?
0: I really don't understand why it's so urgent.
12: 2 more minutes. That's all I'm going to wait. 2 more minutes.
11: There. Set now, Mr. Travers?
4: Yes, O'Malley.
11: Oh, Mr. Cromwell's waiting for you just outside. Oh. He insists on a word with you, sir.
4: Oh, no.
8: Henry, just a moment.
4: Mr. Cromwell, I'll explain later.
8: I want the explanation now.
4: Let go of my arm.
8: Don't be a fool.
4: Don't try to stop me, please.
8: This cash form I got from O'Malley just now and the copy of the loan application seem, well, they seem fraudulent.
4: They're not. Frisbee endorsed that application, so did I.
8: It says here that it was approved as per the meeting of Tuesday the 14th. Now, I sat in on that entire meeting. This loan was not approved. It wasn't even discussed.
13: O'Malley.
14: Yes, sir.
13: Now, call the 19th
3: precinct. No, listen to me.
13: Go ahead, O'Malley. Now,
8: what is it, Henry? I'm listening.
3: And she's waiting in my office. Unless she gets this money now and calls him, he'll kill my wife.
8: Oh, Henry, I wish you'd told me this sooner, but we'll go in there, give her the money, and when the police get here, we'll keep them out of this until your wife is safe.
3: Thank you, Mr. Cromwell.
8: Well, good
3: luck. Okay, I've got it. Where? God. Oh, my.
14: What are you doing?
3: She must have slipped out when we were talking. I've got to catch her.
14: Now you're lying. Now stop.
3: No, I've got to catch her.
14: Please, you've got to
3: let me go, will you?
14: Vincent, hold it.
3: No, kill her. Let me go, will you?
14: Henry. Now, Henry, you haven't a chance.
3: Listen to me.
14: But I've already listened, Henry, and I think we'd better wait in your office until the police get...
3: No, Mr. Cromwell.
14: I'm sorry, Henry. Bring him along, O'Malley.
3: Please.

0: Now, go ahead, Henry, and call your home. And tell whoever you think is there that the woman's already left with the money, that she didn't want to take the time to call.
1: He won't believe me. He'll think she was caught. He might have killed Liz already.
0: If you're telling the truth, this is the only thing you can do right now. But it's obvious what the truth is.
1: All right. She was supposed to talk to him herself. He'll know I'm lying.
2: Well, you've got to persuade him that the plan is working, if there is any such plan.
3: Hello?
1: Elizabeth, are you all right?
3: Oh, darling. I've been so anxious to hear from you. Did you get the promotion?
1: What? Oh, Liz, never mind. Put him on.
3: Who? Oh, you mean Mr. Collins. No, he's already gone. He said he couldn't wait. Henry, are you the new manager?
1: Gone. Thank goodness.
0: Just a minute, Travers. Give me that phone. Hello? Yeah, this is Walter Cromwell.
3: Oh. Oh, hello, Mr. Cromwell. How are you?
0: I'm fine. About that man.
3: Mr. Collins?
0: Did he threaten you?
3: Goodness, no. He just seemed very nervous, but there definitely was nothing wrong.
0: I see. Well, thank you very much, Mrs. Travers. Goodbye for now. Well, Henry. The police. Good morning, Lieutenant.
4: Hello, Mr. Cromwell. Oh, what's happened?
0: Well, we've been very fortunate, Lieutenant. We just prevented this man, one of our most respected officers, from absconding with a large amount of the bank's funds.
1: If I was going to steal money, I would have been much more clever than this. They threatened to kill my wife unless I gave them $50,000.
0: Who threatened? I just spoke to your wife. She doesn't know anything about it.
4: We're going down to the precinct, and we'll get a full statement. If it adds up to the way it sounds, we'll book this man.
0: Well, that'll suit me just fine, Lieutenant.
4: Now, here's your wife, Mr. Travers. We've just finished questioning her.
5: My poor darling. Henry, I had no idea what was going on this morning.
1: I almost wish you had. Then they might believe me. Has my lawyer arrived yet?
5: He's on his way, dear.
1: If I'm to be booked, I want to be...
4: Mr. Travers, when your wife gave us a statement, we checked the entire board of directors at your bank. That man who was at your house this morning, he wasn't on any official business, as your wife had been led to believe. He could have been a burglar posing as an investigator in order to case the house.
1: That's ridiculous.
4: Or he could be the man we're looking for. Now, he has no record, so we have no mug shots of him. But the woman...
1: Yes?
4: Maybe you can spot her in one of these pictures of various women. All of them from our files here.
1: Yes.
4: Yeah, take a good look, Mr. Travers.
1: Let me see now. No. No. Not this one either. No. No, she's not here, Lieutenant.
4: Is that a fact? Well, then I'm afraid we'll have to hold you.
1: No, wait. Let me see that one again.
4: Which one? This?
1: No, that one.
4: Oh.
1: Yes. Yes, this could be her. Now that I take a second look at her, it could be.
4: But you're not certain.
1: How can I be? The woman I saw had blonde hair. This one has black, but the face seems to be the same.
4: Then let me tell you, Mr. Travers, the woman in that picture is dead.
1: I don't see how I have a chance, Russell. Just look at that jury. Look at their faces. Every single one of them believes I'm guilty.
6: I strongly advise you to plead guilty and escape this trial, Henry. You might have been given a light sentence a year or two, but now, without any concrete proof, with nothing to back up your defense, if they do bring in a guilty verdict, well, it could mean 10 years.
1: 10 years.
7: Counsel for the defense, are you ready to begin your summation?
6: I am, Your Honor.
7: Very well, then please begin.
1: Good luck.
6: Your Honor, ladies and gentlemen of the jury, we concede that the evidence offered in defense of this poor man has been purely circumstantial. However, let me point out that even circumstantial evidence, whether of guilt or innocence...
7: Mr. Prosecutor, if you wish to hold a conference with one of your witnesses, kindly do so outside of this courtroom. This defendant is entitled
8: I'm
7: to...
8: I'm sorry, Your Honor, but the police lieutenant here has just brought me some information which has a direct bearing on this whole trial.
7: Very well. Please give the court that information.
8: The police lieutenant has just informed me, Your Honor, that a similar robbery was attempted this morning at the National Exchange Bank, and that the woman has been caught. She is the sister of the woman identified by the accused. She has confessed to the crime for which this man has been on trial. The state wishes to make a motion for the dismissal of the indictment.
7: That motion is granted. Case dismissed.
0: Henry?
1: Oh, good morning, Mr. Cromwell.
0: I trust the new manager feels at home. Henry, by the way.
1: Yes, sir?
0: Well, after all, you can't blame me. I saw the young lady this morning, and this isn't the first time that a bank official tried to run off to Mexico with such a tasty young dish.

0: 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In a moment, the names of our players and a word about next week's story of Suspense.
1: Hi. Maybe you'll recall this tuneful reminder of times past.

This is Dennis James with something else worth remembering. It's this. You're so right to stay regular with Kellogg's All Bran. 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

0: Heard in tonight's story were George Petrie as Henry, Elizabeth Lawrence as Shirley, Paul Potter as Cromwell, and Patsy Bruder as Elizabeth. 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
3: And now, tonight's presentation from radio's outstanding theater of thrills, Suspense. Tonight, the story of a man with no imagination who found it necessary to cause the violent end of a life. It was written by the winner of the Edgar Allan Poe Award, E. Jack Newman. The story is called Sequel to Murder.
4: I read. I don't write. I don't have the imagination, they tell me. They've told me. But I'm writing this down, and it doesn't take much imagination, so I guess I might do a fair job at that. Take a day in my office for a starter.
5: Oh, hi, Frank. Up to your neck?
4: No, Mr. Walsh.
5: Oh, good. Here. New writer. Interesting title.
4: Death on My Hands by Blaine Kittredge. Mm-hmm. Good title.
5: New boy. Like to have you read it and see what you think for our Red Barrier series.
4: Okay, I'll get at it as soon as I can, Mr. Walsh. What did you think?
5: Well, I only read the first 10 pages, Frank. Looked fine. But I'm going to leave the decision up to you. If you think this Kittredge has got anything, we'll put him in this month's listings. Oh, it's 11:35. Lunch?
4: I'd better not, Mr. Walsh.
5: Well, okay, Frank. I don't want to interfere with any business you've got to take care of.
4: Sorry, Mr. Walsh.
5: It's okay, Frank. I won't press you. Maybe tomorrow, huh?
4: Yeah, fine, sir. It's just that I have so much work here.
6: Certainly can't go on like this. I can't go on. You'd better work something out.
4: I will. Now, there's no need for all this.
6: You said the same thing a year ago, Frank. A whole year ago, you said exactly the same thing. And it's still the same as it was then. I still have all those empty nights when I can't see you.
4: I just told you I'll do something, Bess. Why all this?
6: I want you to understand how I feel, Frank. Exactly how I feel. Make no mistake about it. Either you do something now, today, when you see her, something definite, or that's the end. This way it's awful.
4: Awful for me, too, you know.
6: How do people get into things like this?
4: Oh, now, Bess.
6: I didn't want to love you. I knew you were married. I'm such a fool.
4: Bess, please.
6: Don't worry. Don't worry, Mr. Gault. I won't sit here and cry. I wouldn't think of upsetting Mr. Gault while he ate his lunch.
4: Oh.
6: Don't you worry a bit, Mr. Gault.
4: I'm going to work it out. Bess, do you hear me?
6: Yes. But you're thinking of some other things, too. Oh, I know what you're thinking of. How it'll hit you in the pocketbook. Things like this cost a lot of money, and you hate the thought of that. Well, if you want me, and you say you do, you'll have to make some sacrifices. You know that as well as I do. Oh, sure, look away from me. Look at the way to look anywhere. Well, I've made sacrifices already. I can't see my mother on weekends and tell her who I'm seeing. She always wants to know. I can't take you to meet my friends. I have to be satisfied with this. This meeting you at your restaurant and seeing you at your office. I don't have a life this way, Frank. You don't even have the imagination enough to arrange a romantic setting.
4: Now stop it, Bess. Get your book out of here first, Bess.
6: What?
4: Lillian just walked in.
6: Oh.
4: And if these terms are satisfactory, please advise by wire or cable. Yours truly, Frank Gault.
7: Frank!
4: Hmm? Oh, Lillian. Well.
7: I took a chance you'd be here. I thought maybe you'd buy me lunch.
4: Sure, dear, sure. I didn't know you were coming in this early. Oh, you remember Miss Lucas from our editorial department?
7: Yes. How are you, Miss Lucas?
6: Fine, Mrs. Gault. Nice to see you again. I'd better get this off in the mail right away, Mr. Galt.
4: All right, Bessie. Fine. Better do that.
7: Well, don't let me rush you off, Miss Lucas.
6: Well, we're finished, Mrs. Galt. Sometimes lunch is the only place I can pin him down.
7: Really? Are you that busy, dear?
4: Seem to be. Sit down, Lillian.
7: Thanks. Oh, don't forget your notebook, Miss Lucas.
6: Oh, yes, of course. Mr. Galt.
4: Hmm?
6: I hope you won't let that other matter slip your mind. It's imperative that you do something about it immediately, this afternoon.
4: Oh, yes, of course, Miss Lucas.
6: Fine. Excuse me, Mrs. Galt.
7: Yes.
4: See you in the office.
6: Yes. Goodbye for now.
4: Would you like a drink, Lillian?
7: She's an interesting girl, Frank.
4: Best? Oh, sure, yes. Very bright. Going to be one of our best editors someday.
7: Mm-hmm. She looks like she'll go far. But I certainly don't like the way she wears her hair. I'll take the drink.
4: Billy?
7: On the phone, you said it was something important.
4: Yes.
7: Are you going to tell me?
4: Yes, Lillian.
7: I tell you what I'll do, Frank. I'll make it easier for you. You're always very bad at this sort of thing, and I'm always very good at it.
4: At what sort of thing? You don't even know what I wanted to talk to you about.
7: I can guess what you want to talk to me about. And you can stop me if I'm wrong. I know all the symptoms, especially on you. I know you like a book. You hate to get down to cases. In your office, you're a real demon. Doesn't take any imagination to read what other people have thought out. But this is hard for you, isn't it?
4: I'll say it right out, Lillian. I want a divorce.
7: Well, you did get it out, didn't you?
4: I want a divorce because we don't get along. We haven't gotten along for 5 years. I want a divorce because I think we've tried about everything to make it work, and it won't. Lillian, what do you think? What do you honestly think?
7: Well, I think a divorce is a swell idea, Frank. Let's get one.
4: Huh?
7: Well, everything you've said is true. We're Kostinko. There's no denying it. We can't live together, can we?
4: No, we can't. You surprise me.
7: Do what? How?
4: Well, this isn't exactly the most pleasant thing for two people to discuss or start to plan for. Matter of fact, it's a tragedy and a sin. Both of us had such high hopes when we started out. I think we both honestly tried to do everything we can to make it work. Now, coming to this, we're admitting we failed.
7: Well, that's one way to look at it, Frank. Very, very humane. But we're only human beings, aren't we? And we're two very nice people, aren't we? And it's too bad, but these things happen in life, don't they?
4: Yes, they do. I'm sorry.
7: You wanted to say something like that to me, didn't you?
4: Yes.
7: Good boy, Frank. So, what do we do first?
4: Well, I suppose we get in touch with Dutch and have him advise us on the legal procedure.
7: No, I suppose we do. Way easier than you thought it would be, isn't it?
4: I think you're being very understanding about the whole thing, Lillian. But then there's really no need for bitterness, is there?
7: I'm glad you feel that way, Frank. Here.
4: What's this?
7: A few notes I made on how it'll be done. I've been thinking about it, too. I hope you won't find the financial strain too great.
4: Lillian, this is absurd.
7: $2,500 a month, the house, both cars, and 30% of the stocks they issue you annually. Well, I think it's wonderful. That's why I agree with you about the divorce. This will make it easier for me to admit my defeat.
4: You want to wreck me completely, don't you, Lillian?
7: No, dear, not completely.
4: Well, I can't stand still for this, Lillian.
7: Frank, dear, you didn't think you could have it for nothing, did you? Or do you have such a little amount of imagination?
4: Who helped you work this out, some shyster?
7: I did it all by myself, dear. All by myself. Just the way you managed to wreck us, it's all by yourself. I don't want that drink anyhow. I have some shopping to do, and I'm going to meet some people for dinner later on. I suppose you're going to Dutch and talk to him about this. Take that along. And tell him that it's the only way I'll consider divorcing you. Just that way. No other.
4: Lillian, I'll be reasonable, but this...
7: No other way, dear. Those are my terms. Bye-bye. Dear.

0: Frank, you didn't talk to her, did you?
1: Yes, I did.
0: But what came of it? Why did you avoid me when you came back to the office? I've been trying to get hold of you all day and half the night.
1: Up to my ears in work, Bess.
0: Work?
1: Yes, work, work. Lots of it. I still have to work, you know.
0: Well, don't get angry at me. Just tell me what happened. That's all you have to do.
1: I'm lying in bed right now. I'm reading a manuscript. I have to make a decision on it tomorrow morning. Let's talk then.
0: Now?
1: Bess, I can't talk now. Lillian just walked in the next room.
0: Yes or no, Frank? Yes or no? Say it. Say it now. Yes, we're going to be together. No, we aren't going to be together.
2: Yes, yes.
0: She'll give you the divorce?
2: Yes, yes. Goodbye.
3: Well?
1: Hi.
3: All tucked in, huh?
1: Are you a little tight, dear?
3: I'm a little tight. Yes, why?
1: Nothing. It's just that I have to read this manuscript tonight. I'd rather not discuss anything about anything right now.
3: Oh, I see. Death on my hands by Blaine Kittredge. Sensing title, dear.
1: Yeah.
3: Who's Blaine Kittredge?
1: I don't know. Some new writer. We've never published anything of his before.
3: Are you going to publish this?
1: I don't know. I haven't read it yet, Lillian.
3: Oh, well, don't let me stop you. Good night, dear.
1: Good night.
3: Frank.
1: Yes.
3: I hate to disturb you, but did you talk to Dutch?
1: No.
3: Are you going to?
1: No.
3: Then you don't want a divorce? What do you want, Frank?
1: I want you to leave me alone right now.
3: Okay. Bessie Lucas, isn't it?
1: What?
3: Oh, you're so bad, Frank. So bad an actor and so she. So little imagination. I could tell her today when I walked in on your little lunch. Nothing to say? No denials? No confirmation? Frank, you haven't made a decision yet. I have.
1: What's that, Lillian?
3: I'm going to divorce you. I'm going to get everything I told you about in the way of terms, and on top of it, I'm going to name her.
1: No, no, please.
3: Oh, it'll look pretty tawdry, dear. Then you're a pretty tawdry person anyway, aren't you, Frank? Real company man who has to do his little job regardless of what. Nice.

death on my hands by Wayne Kittredge. 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It requires two participants, the killer and the victim.

0: a story, Lillian.
1: I tell you what you do, Frank. You publish it and I'll read it and I won't have to listen to it, huh?
0: I'm going
1: to
0: turn it down.
1: Fine, you turn it down.
0: But I'm going to use it in a way on you, Lillian.
1: What are you talking about?
0: I can't let you wreck me, Lillian.
1: Frank, go on back to bed and stop being dramatic.
0: I have enough imagination to know what that would be like. It'd cost me everything I ever worked for.
1: For heaven's sake, what are you doing? Put that match out. You're going to set this house on fire.
0: Just the bed, Lillian.
1: Frank, go get some water. The whole house will catch fire.
0: No, not the house. Just this room. Your bed. They'll be able to save the rest of the house, and I don't mind building this room over.
1: You're utterly mad, Frank. Utterly mad.
2: Just, Frank. Just hold the pillow over your nose and mouth just long enough to make you unconscious.
0: No marks, Lillian. No marks, just like the story.
2: Smoke's really going to kill you, not me. It'll be the first thing you breathe in when I take the pillow away. It'll be in your lungs, Lillian, for the coroner. You went to sleep with a cigarette in your hand, and you started the bed on fire, and you suffocated before I could help you. Help me. Right in front of my eyes.
0: All right, Lillian, you can breathe now. That's it. Breathe, Lillian.

0: Glad to see you back on the job, Frank.
1: Thank you, Mr. Walsh.
0: Did you get any rest? Well, I guess you didn't after all that happened. We all feel pretty badly about Mrs. Galt's death.
1: Yes, sir, I know.
0: Tragic, tragic thing. Those accidents just happen and there's nothing to be done about them. Well, I won't take up any more of your time saying awkward things, Frank. I know what you've been through. All of us do. But, I have a suggestion.
1: Yes?
0: Pile in and work. Work will help a lot, Frank.
1: I intended to, Mr. Walsh.
0: Good boy. Lunch?
1: Fine.
0: Well, I'll see you about 2, huh?
1: Right.
2: Excuse me, Mr. Walsh.
0: Oh, hello, Miss Lucas.
2: Did I interrupt anything?
0: No, just leaving.
2: Oh. Frank.
0: Beth.
2: Darling.
0: Beth.
2: Darling, I can't say I'm sorry she's gone, but I am sorry about the way it happened. I'm sorry I couldn't be with you. I know you loved her once.
1: All over now, Beth.
2: Oh, Frank. It was awful for you, wasn't it?
1: Awful. But just as Mr. Walsh said, those things happen.
2: Yes. Well, if you want to talk about it, I guess we can do it another time.
1: Yes.
2: Anytime.
1: That's right. Anytime.
2: Do I sound cruel or thoughtless?
1: Oh.
2: I do. I'm sorry. I just know that I've wanted you for so long. Now I can have you, Frank. Better get back to my desk.
1: Yeah.

0: Hello?
1: Mr. Gault?
0: That's right.
1: Lane Kittredge, Mr. Gault. I've been trying to get you for a week.
0: Oh, I've been out of town. My wife.
1: Yes, I read about it in the papers. My sympathy, Mr. Gault.
0: Thank you. Mr. Kittredge, I'm sorry, but I don't seem to place you at the moment.
1: Oh, we've never met. But just before you went away, I sent you a story called Death on My Hand.
0: Huh?
1: Mr. Gault?
0: Yes.
1: You remember now? You rejected that one, Mr. Gault, but I've written another one.
0: Well, fine, Mr. Kittredge. Send it in. I'll be glad to read it.
1: It's sort of a sequel to the other story, Mr. Gault. In the first one, I told you how a man got away with a murder. In this one, I tell you how he gets caught. Mr. Gault?
0: Yes?
1: I'll bring it in myself.

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And now we bring back to our Hollywood soundstage Mr. Whitfield Connor in Elliot Lewis's production of Sequel to Murder, a tale well calculated to keep you in...

0: It isn't hard to write all this now. First, because the details were all there. And next, because someone else really did all the writing. I did the reading. But the reader and the writer had to meet.
1: I'm Blaine Kittredge.
0: Oh?
1: I got here right after I phoned you, Mr. Galt, but they said you were out to lunch. I've been waiting ever since.
0: Oh, sorry, Miss Kittredge.
1: I suppose you needed that long lunch hour.
0: Hmm?
1: It fits in, Mr. Galt. You had to think of something to say to me, didn't you?
0: I don't know why, particularly.
1: Because I have a story for you. The sequel to my first story.
0: Oh, well, where is it?
1: I have it here, in my head. All I have to do is put it down on paper, as the saying goes.
0: Well, I'm afraid I can't read your mind.
1: I'll help you. First, I suppose I should tell you I usually write my stories based on fact, more or less. I take all 7 newspapers here every day, for instance. Read them from top to bottom. There are a great many things in newspapers that make valuable material for a writer, Mr. Galt.
0: Yes?
1: That's what I do most of the time, Mr. Galt. But when I wrote that story about the man who half-smothered his wife to death with a pillow and then set the room on fire so she'd suffocate, You do remember the story, don't you?
0: I don't know.
1: Called Death on My Hands. You rejected it, Mr. Galt. You personally rejected it.
0: Oh. Yes, well, go on.
1: Well, that story was a little different, Mr. Galt. You might say I gave it a little more work than the others. You see, I didn't base that story on anything I'd read in the newspaper.
0: You said you had a
1: new story. I made that one up. I worked it out pretty well, didn't I?
0: I suppose you did.
1: Imagine how surprised I was after I'd written the story to read in the papers about your wife, Mr. Galt, dying of suffocation.
0: Let's not dwell on that, please.
1: Oh, I don't want to make it painful at all, Mr. Galt. I'd just like to make sure you buy my new story.
0: What do you have in mind?
1: A talk with the coroner's office, Mr. Galt. I'm sure that if I explain to them the details of my story and how you had the story, and of course they know the details of Mrs. Galt's death, they'd reverse their decision. We both know they'd reverse their decision about how she died. And they'd look into your life pretty well. They'd probably find a good reason for you wanting to get rid of her.
0: Absurd story like that wouldn't listen to you.
1: They'd listen to me, Mr. Galt, because I'm a pretty good talker. In fact, I talk a lot better than I write, really. Look, you're listening to me. Everyone listens to me when I talk. See? Now, it really comes down to what do you want out of life. Now, I don't care about your personal troubles or how you solve them, but I do care about mine, Mr. Galt. I need $100,000 to make life interesting for me again. You have to get me $100,000 if you want to live.
0: I haven't got that kind of money. No one has these days.
1: I've seen your house and your cars, and I have some idea of the salary you make here and the dividends you get on stock. And that's how I arrived at my figure. You might have to liquidate a few things, but then you'll be alive. And after all, you'll be better off than Mrs. Galt. She's not alive because you killed her.
0: You'll have to go to somebody with your story, Kittredge. I can't pay you that kind of money.
1: Okay. I'll turn you in.
0: Wait. I'll see what I can do. It takes time to raise that kind of money.
1: A little down payment will do, say, $10,000. How about midnight at the 45th Street station?
0: All right. Don't go to anybody.
1: Of course not, Mr. Galt. Not until I've given you a chance.

0: Frank? Frank?
1: Huh?
0: What is it, Frank? Been sitting there looking out the window almost ever since you got here. You haven't touched your drink.
1: Oh, I'm sorry.
0: Is there something wrong with it?
1: No. It's fine.
0: Frank?
1: What?
0: For heaven's sake, Frank, this is supposed to be some sort of happy occasion. Are you tired or sick or something? What is it?
1: Bess, I guess I'm just tired.
0: Frank, who's Blaine Kittredge?
1: Blaine Kittredge?
0: Yes.
1: A writer. Why?
0: Well, he came into the editorial department today, just meeting some of the editors. I noticed he met you, too. He went to your office, didn't he?
1: Yeah.
0: I didn't like him, Frank. Is he a friend of yours?
1: No, just someone I know.
0: What is it? What, Frank? Tell me.
1: Kittredge can ruin me, Bessie. He can ruin us.
0: What?
1: Bessie, the whole... Well, he wrote a story that I rejected, the story about a murder. The circumstances in the story, the murder and all, well, they're pretty close to the circumstances of Lillian's death.
0: What?
1: Don't you see, Bess, he has a good weapon, and he told me he means to use it today.
0: Frank, Lillian's death was accidental.
1: Of course it was accidental, Bess, but his story could make it look deliberate.
0: What do you mean?
1: Could make it look as though I had something to do with the death.
0: That's ridiculous, Frank. Oh, Frank, why do you pay any attention to him at all? You're really upset, darling.
1: He wants $100,000.
0: Why, that's so absurd. Or is it? Frank.
1: What?
0: You're actually thinking of giving it to him, aren't you?
1: Well, best the way he presented it, I haven't got a chance. He could make the worst kind of trouble for me.
0: Frank, is it the way he presented it or the way it happened? Frank, Lillian died accidentally, didn't she? Frank?
1: I did it for us, Beth, for us. It was the only way out. She wanted to ruin us completely so that nothing would have meant anything. Beth.
0: I just wanted you.
1: Look, Beth, look at me. You'll think of it differently in a while, and you'll know it was all I could do. I didn't mean ever to tell you, but remember, it was for us.
0: Don't touch me. Don't ever touch me again.
1: Beth!

0: Hi.
1: Hello.
0: Right on time, Mr. Galt?
1: Yeah.
0: Good time of the day to meet for this kind of thing. Nobody around.
1: Yeah.
0: Well?
1: I didn't bring you the money, Kittredge. I'm not going to give you any money.
0: What is this?
1: I don't need a book to tell me how to handle this.
0: You're crazy if you try to use that thing here. You wouldn't get 10 feet without running into a policeman.
1: Let's go over there. I haven't got much more to lose, Kittredge.
0: All right.
1: I learned a lot about homicide from you. But you can never really get away with it, Kittredge. Somewhere along the line, you get caught. Not by policemen. By yourself. Someone else made me realize that. A man has to go on living.
0: Look, Mr. Gault, you aren't going to solve anything here.
1: I'll kill you. I know how to do it because it has to be done. You'll fall in front of the subway, Kittredge.
0: Oh.
1: These men coming, don't move or try to shout at them. Just let them walk past. I mean that.
2: Mr. Gault?
1: Oh, yes?
2: Better give us the gun, Mr. Gault. Police officer. Count of three. One, two, here.
0: Boy, am I glad you two showed up. He was just telling me how he was going to kill me.
2: What's your name?
0: Kittredge, Blaine Kittredge. I called earlier. Sorry, Mr. Galt, but I figured you'd try something like this.
1: Lillian was right.
0: What?
1: I should have known. I don't have much imagination.
2: All right. Let's go.

No reprieve. I didn't think there'd be one anyhow. Don't care about that part of it. I do care that Bess never came to the trial. But I would have seen that. I would have known she'd take it that way if I'd had any imagination.

Suspense, in which Whitfield Connor was starred in sequel to Murder. Next week, the story of a man who lost his shoes. And when you're suspected of murder, and you've got to run for your life, and the temperature is in the 90s, why then you're correct in saying it's too hot to live. That's next week on Suspense.

Suspense is produced and directed by Elliot Lewis, with tonight's music composed by Rene Garrigan and conducted by Wilbur Hatch. Sequel to Murder was written for Suspense by E. Jack Newman. In tonight's story, Whitfield Connor was heard as Galt, Charlotte Lawrence as Bess, Betty Lou Gerson as Lillian, Joe Kearns as Walt.

This is the network, and tomorrow's the night when CBS Radio's crime photographer takes on his latest murder case. Yes, it's Casey on the Case, and things usually click from start to finish when crime photographer's in action on most of these stations every Wednesday night. 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
3: 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Yes, right now a glassful would be very pleasant. As Roma Wines bring you...
4: Miss Lily Palmer as Alex Martin. With Raymond E. Lewis as her husband Gerald in Philomel Cottage. A tale well calculated to keep you in... suspense.
5: Philomel Cottage.
6: What's that, Alex?
5: Oh, I was just reading the sign over the gate. What does Philomel mean?
6: Why, you little foreigner, we've been here for 3 weeks and you still don't know. Philomel is another name for the bird that's supposed to sing only for lovers. We've been hearing it every twilight.
5: Nightingale.
6: Of course. That sign, Philomel Cottage, is the main reason I wanted this place for us. Glad you bought it?
5: Oh, Gerald, this was a 50-50 investment and you know it.
6: 50-50. £1,000 from me and two from you.
5: But we did have to have the place, didn't we?
6: Oh, what an utterly hopeless romantic I'm at.
5: Well, you can't get out of it now. Oh, Gerald, do you know what day today is?
6: Today, it's the 13th.
5: It's our anniversary, darling. We've known each other exactly a month.
6: No, exactly 30 days.
5: Oh, Gerald, really now.
6: Hi.
5: Oh, what is it, dear? Do you have that pain again?
6: No. It's just a little indigestion, I think.
5: Oh, Gerald. Let me help. Do you want me to get you?
6: No. Okay. Well, dear, it's 11:35. I'd better get out of the village. Want to get that camera equipment.
5: And the human timetable walks through the garden gate.
6: My dear, there's nothing wrong with system, even on a honeymoon. The sooner I go, the sooner I get back.
5: Come on, Gerald, forget your old photography. Why don't you stay and do some gardening? Be good for you.
6: It's better for old George. He gets paid for it.
5: He's not due again until Saturday. The place will go to rack and ruin.
6: Over my dead body. Goodbye, dear.
5: Now, don't walk too fast, dear. Remember last time? And be careful, darling. Be careful? Well, it had just slipped out. Be careful. I was swinging there on the garden gate, smiling out my happiness across a part of England that was as remote and placid as any you'd care to find. I wondered why I said such a ridiculous thing. If this were London, say, that would have... London? And slowly my smile fell away. I knew then that the memory of that last week in London had never really been far from my mind. That and that last talk with Dick on the top deck of the bus crossing Trafalgar Square. I'd never seen him like that before.
7: Gerald Martin. I tell you, Alex, the man's a perfect stranger to you. You know nothing about him.
5: I know that I love him.
7: Well, how can you know in a week? You've only met him.
5: Well, it doesn't take everyone 7 years to find out they're in love with a girl.
7: That's meant for me, isn't it, Alex?
5: It's Alex. No use, Dick.
7: Alex, don't you know what it's been for me not being able to tell you? I couldn't, not with the income I had. And then I decided I couldn't wait any more. I was going to tell you anyway. And you know what happened.
5: Oh, I'm afraid I don't.
7: Yes, you do. That money you inherited. That money from your cousin or uncle or whoever it was.
5: Well, I don't see what...
7: You didn't think that I could ask you to marry me then, do you? You didn't think I could live off your money.
5: I'm sorry, Dick. Believe me, I am, but I... It really doesn't matter now, one way or the other.
7: Doesn't matter, does it? You can bet it matters to that Martin chap. That's what he's after. You mark my words, he's after your money.
5: Dick, it might interest you to know that Gerald has money of his own. Far more than I have.
7: And more than I am. Maybe that's the difference.
5: I've had enough of this. I'm getting off at the next stop.
7: Alex, please. All right. But let me tell you something. If you think I'm going to let Gerald cut me out and not do anything about it, you're very much mistaken. I'll catch up with him, do you hear? I'll catch up with him if it's the last thing I do.
5: I'll catch up with him if it's the last thing I do. Oh, it was just a heat-of-the-moment outburst of hurt pride. I shook my head and shook it away. And then the telephone rang inside the cottage. Now, who could be calling? Couldn't be Gerald. Gerald had hardly had time to get beyond the turn in the road. Except if something had happened to him. If he'd had another attack. Maybe one of the villagers was calling to say that he'd... Oh, hello?
8: Alex, this is Dick.
5: What? Oh, who did you say? Dick?
8: Well, Alex, what's the matter with your voice? I wouldn't have known it. It's Dick Windeford.
5: Oh, where are you?
8: The Traveller's Arms, that's the right name, isn't it? Or aren't you acquainted with your village pub?
5: You mean you're here?
8: Yes, I'm on holiday doing a bit of fishing. Any objection to my looking up, you two good people, this afternoon?
5: Oh, no, you mustn't.
8: Why, Alex. I beg your pardon. Of course I won't bother you.
5: I'm sorry, Dick, but I only meant that we'd be away this afternoon. Won't you come this evening?
8: Thanks very much, but I'll probably be away by then. Depends upon whether a pal of mine turns up or not. Goodbye, Alex, and best of luck.
5: For a long moment, I stood quite still. And then I walked across the living room, and by the time I reached the side porch, I'd made up my mind. I would say nothing to Gerald about it. I stepped out into the garden and... Oh, why, George! I thought we'd agreed that Saturday was your day here.
9: Oh, well, there'll be a fair over to Squire's on Saturday. And I says to myself, I says, Mr. and Mrs. Martin, they won't mind if I come for one for the Wednesday instead of a Saturday.
5: Oh, of course not, George.
9: And then I thought, too, I might as well see you before you go away, so as to learn your wishes about the Boxwood Eggleys.
5: Before I go away?
9: Aye, to London tomorrow.
5: Me? Going to London tomorrow? Now, where did you hear that?
9: I met Mr. Martin down at village yesterday. He told me you was both going away to London tomorrow, and it was uncertain when you'd be back again. Oh, well, now, don't tell me that you and the Martin are disagreeing already.
5: Hmm? Oh, naturally not, no. This trip just slipped my mind, George.
9: Hmm.
5: Yes.
9: Never could understand why anybody wanted to go up to London, though. Like Mr. Ames, what sold you this house? He went up there, and to live, mind you. And after fixing up this place like he did, with taps all over everywhere, you're going to take a loss, I says to him, when I've seen you put the place up for sale. It's not everyone that'll have your fad for washing themselves in every room in the house like. But George, he says to me, I'll get every penny at £2,000 for this house. And by gum, he did.
5: He got 3,000.
9: 2,000. For some he was asking was talked of at the time, and the very high figure it was thought to be.
5: No, George, you see, I gave two, and... Well, it really was 3,000.
9: Mr. Ames had the cheek to say 3,000 to you.
5: Well, he didn't say it to me. He said it to my husband.
9: I reckon I'll do some spading now. And the price was 2,000.
5: Strolled on across the garden, I was conscious of a thin, vague thought struggling to make itself heard. And then abruptly it was gone. My eye had fallen upon a small, dark green object lying in the furrow beside one of the flower beds. It was Gerald's diary, my husband's pocket diary. I picked it up and opened it. I remember I scanned the entries with some amusement, once again reminded of Gerald's enslavement to time and system. On page 21, there was an entry. April 14th, Mary Alex at St. Peter's Church, 2:30. And then I looked at today's date, Wednesday, May 13th. Only one thing was written there in red pencil. It said, 6 p.m. Huh? Now, what did it mean? What was to happen at 6 p.m.? And something just... Oh, no. But this is ridiculous. What am I afraid of? Gerald is my husband. I love him. I trust him. Then I looked again at that cryptic entry. 6 p.m.
10: Oh, Alex?
5: Yes? Yes?
10: There you are. Ah, miss me, darling?
5: Oh, why wouldn't I? It's 3 o'clock. You've had time to buy out the whole village.
10: Only the camera shop. Now, if I don't have the best equipped dark room this side of London, it won't be my fault.
5: If you're not careful, that dark room of yours is going to overflow the whole cellar. Oh, incidentally, here's something you've been watering the flowers with.
10: Hmm?
5: Catch.
10: Oh, my diary. Dropped it in the garden, did I?
5: Mm-hmm. I know all your secrets,
10: huh? Oh, not guilty.
5: Well, I'm not so sure. What about your assignation at 6 p.m. today?
10: Oh, that. Well, you've caught me at last. It's a rendezvous with a very handsome young woman, quite remarkably like you, in fact.
5: You're evading the issue.
10: Not at all. That's simply a reminder that I want you to help me develop some negatives this evening.
5: At 6 o'clock? Well, I'll be getting dinner.
10: We'll eat a light supper tonight. We might have just a sandwich or two and some coffee out on the porch.
5: Well, before we work on the negatives, you mean?
10: Yes, that'll be pleasant, won't it? You know something, Alex? I've never found anybody yet who could touch your coffee. No, really. And that covers Australia and Canada, too.
5: You and your mysterious past.
10: Why do you say that?
5: No reason. Gerald, I do wish I knew more about you.
10: Alex, you're serious.
5: Well, I know it's silly.
10: Well, darling, but... I've told you all about me. My boyhood in Sydney, my life in Canada. Oh, I see. You mean love affairs. You women are all alike.
5: Well, but there must have been other women. I don't mean that you're a bluebeard or something, but
10: bluebeard?
5: Surely...
10: What put your mind on such a subject anyway? You never mentioned it before.
5: Oh, I don't know, Gerald. I've been rather upset all day. I imagine I can thank old George for that.
10: The gardener, you mean?
5: Yes. He had some ridiculous idea. We were going away to London. He said you told
10: him
5: so.
10: Where did you see
5: him? Well, he came to work today instead of Saturday.
10: The old fool.
5: Why, Gerald...
10: Well, he is an old fool. I want...
5: Get Gerald! Oh, Gerald! Lie down. Lie down here, darling. I'll bring you some water. Some... Your medicine?
10: Some what?
5: Are you all right? Oh, I'm sorry, darling, getting you all upset about... Oh, just because of the stupid old gardener.
10: Oh, I made some weak joke to him about being off to London in the morning. He must have taken it seriously or else he didn't hear properly. You straightened him out, I suppose.
5: Oh, hardly. You know what a gossip he is. I didn't want the whole village to think my husband was leaving me in the dark about his plans. Are you all right, dear?
10: You
5: really?
10: You told him we were going there?
5: Naturally.
10: Yes, of course. Sorry you were placed in that kind of a situation, darling. Don't suppose you ran into anybody else today?
5: This far from the world, Gerald?
10: It isn't very likely, is it?
5: Well, Gerald...
10: Now, not another word. You aren't yourself now. That's quite plain, and I want you to have a little rest, a little nap. You'll be right as rain by 6 o'clock.
5: Must you do those photographs tonight? You don't...
10: My dear, when one sets the time to do something, one should stick to it. That's the only way to get through one's work. All right, up with you. Upstairs to your bed now.
5: Very well, dear.
10: I'll be getting things arranged in the dark.
5: I went upstairs to my room. I told myself there was no basis whatever for my state of mind. And still the turmoil, the doubt, the odd, unaccountable sense of dread persisted and grew and grew until quite clearly I knew what I must do. Knew I must find some testimony to my husband's past, something to reassure me. And strangely, I remembered that single locked drawer in Gerald's bureau. I tiptoed to the door at the head of the stairs, opened it, and entered my husband's room. The key. If only I could find the key to that locked drawer. But there was none in sight. The closet, and then his coat pockets, and then... There at my feet. There on the floor. I saw it. I opened the drawer. Look down. A small packet of letters tied with a light blue ribbon. And when I saw the uppermost envelope, my face flushed with shame. They were my own letters, love letters written to Gerald before we were married. And there was nothing else in the drawer, just a roll of ancient faded newspaper clippings. My glance to the top clipping, it was from an American paper. Featured the trial of one Charles Lemaitre, notorious swindler and bigamist. A skeleton had been found beneath the floor of his house, and most of the women he'd married had never been heard of again. Another of the clippings described Lemaitre's behavior in court, his interest in the cameras of the news photographers, his sensational escape from prison, and another displayed his picture. Long-bearded, scholarly-looking fellow. Reminded me of someone. I glanced at the caption beneath the picture. Modern Bluebeard. Modern Bluebeard! My eyes went back to the picture. And in a flash, I saw the resemblance. I ran through the other clippings. Dates had been found in the man's pocket diary. Dates, it was contended, when he'd done away with his victims. He was an amateur photographer. He was from Sydney, from Canada. He was subject to heart attacks. He was Gerald. The room whirled about me. Dick had tried to warn me. Dick had been near me that morning and I turned him away. It was then that I noticed a sound. There was a pipe in the corner running up through the room from below near its base. Something was striking at that pipe as though someone were... As though someone were digging. Yes. I knew then that Charles Lemaitre was preparing the dark room for the latest one of his victims. 6 o'clock. 6 o'clock. Less than an hour from now. All the jigsaw pieces shot into place. The money paid for the house. My money. My money only. The bonds I'd entrusted to his keeping. And then suddenly... I heard the quiet. The digging had stopped. Escape from that house at once, before he came out. The clippings, back in the drawer. Don't look. Don't lock it. Don't bother. Just get away. I rushed to the door, out in the hall and...
6: Yes, my dear?
5: Oh, you startled me. I was just trying to find your nail file.
6: Were you, dear? Well, that's nothing to look so guilty about now, is it? Better come on down. Getting late, you know.
5: Gerald, I...
6: Just have time to make the coffee and sandwiches before we do the pictures, that is.
5: Well, I'll be right down, darling, as soon as...
6: We really mustn't delay, must we? Coming, Alex?
5: Very well.
6: Now, that's better.
5: Never mind, Gerald, it's...
6: Why, Alex, how cold you are.
5: Cold? Oh, yes. Yes, I am, rather.
6: Well, that will soon pass away, I'm sure. Hurry along, dear.
5: Hurry along.
6: Yes, into the kitchen. Alex, what is the matter?
5: Oh, nothing. Oh, no, I'll be all right. The kitchen, here. Yeah, yes, I'll fix something in a second. You just sit here in the living room and... Oh, no, the porch. That'll be more comfortable, won't it? And I'll be right with you.
6: Splendid, Alex. I'll just... Why, no, of course not.
5: What, Gerald?
6: How rotten of me not to have suggested it. Since you're feeling a bit under par, you can probably do with some help. I'll come with you.
5: I knew then that some way, somehow, I must get word to Dick. The possibility that he might be gone by now, I just put out of my mind. No more panic. No more panic. When I carried the coffee out on the porch, I glanced at the clock on the mantel. It was 10 minutes till six.
6: A pity you're so abstracted, my dear.
5: Huh? Oh, why do you say that?
6: Because you're missing the loveliest sight you are likely to see again. Look out beyond the garden. The first soft shades of twilight. Twilight of a Philomel cottage. I say, Alex, you are below par.
5: What do you mean?
6: It's the first time you've ever slipped on the coffee. You must have tossed in the entire canister.
5: I'll be more careful after this. Oh, dear. That reminds me.
6: Alex, where are you going?
5: Nothing to get excited about, Gerald. I forgot to order things for tomorrow. I'm just going to phone the grocer.
6: The grocer? This time of evening?
5: Oh, he generally stays late on Wednesdays. I'll be right back, darling.
6: Well, don't shut the door, Alex.
5: Oh, it keeps the insects out of the living room. Oh, you're not afraid I'm going to make love to the grocer, are you? Operator.
11: Exchange.
5: Operator, get me the traveler's arms. Please hurry. Hello?
12: Traveler's arms.
5: Hello? Mr. Winterfoot, please. Will you?
12: What?
5: You don't know if he's still there? Oh, well, see, won't you? It's most important.
6: Don't let me disturb you.
5: Oh, darling, you do. I hate anyone listening when I telephone. But I do, Gerald, truly.
6: You're quite sure you're really calling the grocer?
5: Why, as a matter of fact, I'm not sure.
6: What?
5: What I mean is, I'm afraid I've got the wrong person, a perfect stranger.
6: I don't understand.
5: Someone I know nothing about.
6: You know nothing about, then why don't you hang up? Here, who's at the end of that wire?
10: Let me see. Hello? Hello?
6: Oh, it's dead. Oh. All right, my dear. Might as well get started. Oh, we're late now.
5: Late? For the pictures?
6: Precisely 3 minutes after six.
5: Oh. Why, Gerald, it won't be 6 o'clock for 8 minutes. Look at the clock there on the mantel.
6: Oh, I don't go by that relic. I go by my own wristwatch.
5: Gerald, listen. Stop pacing and listen to me. I don't feel up to it tonight. I'm upset and I'm tired.
6: Alex, I promise you won't be a bit tired after it's over. No, I'm not going to wait 1 minute longer.
5: No, I won't do it. I'm not coming
6: with
5: you.
6: Come along, Alex, or I'll carry you there.
5: No, no.
6: You will, do you hear? You will.
5: Gerald, stop. Stop. I've got something to tell you. I've got something to confess.
6: Confess?
5: Yes, yes, to confess. Something I ought to have told you before. I've had my secret past, too.
6: A former lover, I suppose.
5: Well, in a way, but something else. You'd call it... Yes, I expect you'd call it a crime.
6: A crime? You? I don't believe it.
5: You'd better sit down now, Gerald. There. Mm-hmm. I told you... I'd never been married before, and that was not entirely true. There was a marriage when I was 22 in Vienna. He was an elderly man with a little property. I induced him to insure his life in my favor, and at one time I was a nurse with access to a number of poisons. And there's one poison, a white powder. You know something about poisons, perhaps?
6: No, I know very little about them.
5: How? Well, this one is absolutely untraceable. Any doctor would give a certificate of heart failure, and oh, no! No, I can't.
6: Go on, I want to hear.
5: Well, all right, I always made this his coffee for him, and one evening I put a pinch of this poison in his cup. I remember that evening how very much like this it was, how peaceful he gasped a little and tried to move from his chair, but couldn't, and presently he died.
6: How much was the insurance money?
5: About 2,000 pounds. I speculated, though I lost it. And it was over 2 years before I married again. Hmm? And he was a much younger man. Quite well off. There was a will in my favor. He liked me to make his coffee, too, just as my first husband had done. I make very good coffee.
6: Alex.
5: It was the same, along about twilight.
6: The coffee.
5: It was the same as the other. He just sat there in his chair.
6: The coffee.
5: And died. Our village doctor pronounced it heart failure. My husband did have a weak heart, you see. And that helped. It helped a great deal.
6: Alex, listen.
5: That netted me over 4,000 pounds. I didn't speculate with...
6: The coffee. That's why I tasted that way, you devil. You poisoned me. You poisoned me. I'll kill you.
5: Yes, I poisoned you. And already the poison is working, you see? You can't move from your chair.
6: You're lying. I'll kill you.
11: Alex! Alex! Alex Royal!
6: What have they done to you, Alex? Constable, go see what's happening in that room.
11: Roger.
6: Darling.
5: I had to tell him the most horrible story. Oh, I couldn't have kept it up any longer. You came just in time, Dick. You understood on the phone, didn't you?
6: Good, darling, when I heard you say you'd got the wrong person, someone you knew nothing about.
11: Excuse me, sir.
6: What did you find, Constable?
11: A man sitting in a chair, sir. Heart trouble, it looks like, and...
6: Yes?
11: Well, sir, he's dead. Your husband, ma'am?
5: Well, you might say... A perfect stranger. He was just sitting in his chair. And presently, he died.

0: 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Presented by Roma Wines, R-O-M-A. Roma, America's favorite wine. And now this is Ken Niles bringing back to our suspense microphone the star of tonight's play, a lovely newcomer whose great acting talent has carried her to overnight Hollywood stardom, Miss Lily Palmer. Lily, your performance tonight certainly qualifies you as one of Hollywood's reigning queens of suspense.
1: Well, thank you, Ken. But how can I accept another throne? I'm already married to the King of Siam.
0: You're what?
1: Don't you remember? It's my husband who plays the Siamese monarch on the screen.
0: Oh, yes, of course. And for your Majesty's entertaining pleasure this New Year's Eve, here's a little present from Roma, America's greatest vintner. A gift basket of Roma California champagne.
1: Did you say a little present? I call Roma champagne a magnificent gift.
0: Well, true, Lily. 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
1: Say it with Roma. I will, Ken.
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1: Right, Ken. Good night.
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0: This is Vincent Price. Isn't there something almost magical about being asleep? I find it amazing that we can willingly transform ourselves into a different state of consciousness and enter a new realm, another world suspended between reality and illusion. For most of us, sleep can be the serenity of rest and pleasant dreams. But for others, it may be torture. And on this night, we see a figure wildly thrashing in a bed, embroiled in a nightmare which has plunged the mind into fear and racked the body with anxiety.
1: No. No, please, Elmer, don't. Keep away from me. Mommy! Mommy! No. No, stay there. Stay there! Mommy!
2: Donald? What happened? Honey, are you all right?
1: It's him. Elmer wanted to murder me again. He was chasing me with a knife.
2: Sweetheart, it was only a dream.
1: He's always after me. Make him go away. Away!
2: That's impossible. You know we all have to live together. I'll talk to Elmer about this.
1: You love that thing more than me.
2: That's not true.
1: It is.
2: It isn't. I love both of you. Both of my boys.
1: Why did you have to become a ventriloquist anyhow? You should have stayed as a singer.
2: I'm more successful with Elmer. We're a team. There is no reason for you to be jealous.
1: He's an ugly, disgusting dummy. I hate him.
2: Behave yourself.
1: I wish he was dead.
2: That's enough. Go back. I don't want to talk with you anymore.
1: I hope somebody sets him on fire.
0: Well, isn't that interesting? A ventriloquist, a wooden dummy called Elmer, and it appears the nightmare has only begun. But for whom? And that's only the beginning of our story.

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1: In contrast to the backstage hubbub of the Las Vegas nightclub, Carol Lane's dressing room is deathly still. She sits motionless, staring into the dressing table mirror, and beside her, in a chair of his own, is Elmer. A small cowboy hat covers his painted face. His arms dangle at his sides. He's inert, lifeless. Or is he?
2: What's the matter, kid? You got troubles again?
3: Nope. Just thinking.
2: Sure, tell me another one. Donald's been at it, huh? I tell you, kid, he's gonna ruin it for us. Just like the Big Apple. Just like Chicago. He started that nightmare routine, huh? We shot the whole thing. You know, Murray was lucky to get you this gig.
3: Why must you constantly fight? Every time I get close. A break, it's the same thing. He has nightmares, and you...
2: Yeah,
3: you know what you do. I'm not blowing this chance. No way. Just remember that.
2: Hey, don't blame me. I'm only a dummy. I want to make it. I am tired of these second-class nightclubs, lounge acts. Oh, listen, kid, you could be dynamite without him.
3: Get off it.
2: Hey, slow down. Don't get on my case.
3: You know, he thinks you want to kill him.
2: Are you kidding? How am I going to do that, huh?
3: You could.
2: For Pete's sake, Carol, what am I going to do? Wait a minute. Maybe you want to do it. I'll get the blame, but you'll do it, right?
3: You're a hideous little monster.
2: You made me.
3: And I can destroy you.
2: And yourself. Without me, you're back to singing. And we know what a success that was. Oh, no. I'm the meal ticket. The gimmick. You'd never dump me. I'm the one they pay to see, not you, you're washed up.
3: Shut up! Don't start. Don't ever step out of line. Remember, I can make others. Maybe I should create a hand puppet. Or finish Amy?
2: That's not necessary. You're the whole number. Why do we argue, huh? I understand. You got opening night jitters, huh?
3: Yeah, that's it. Opening night jitters. Boy, I need to relax.
2: Take a snort. That'll settle you down.
3: I shouldn't.
2: Come on, what's one drink?
3: I promised Murray.
2: Murray ain't performing. Go on.
3: Okay, just one.
2: He's looking at you, kid.
3: You want one?
2: You want me to warp?
3: Do you drink?
2: No, ma'am.
3: Do you smoke?
2: No, ma'am.
3: Do you run around with girls?
2: No, ma'am.
3: Don't you have any vices?
2: You know, this routine went out with vaudeville. Carol, you ain't gonna make it with the same rotten jokes. No way.
4: 10 minutes to... Showtime.
3: Murray, just the man I want to see.
4: How many of those you had?
3: One. Half of one.
4: Really?
2: Scout's honor.
5: Carol, you blow this and you're finished. I won't bail you out again. Why are you throwing it away?
3: It's only a lounge act.
5: You're kidding. This is Vegas. I got agents, producers, even the talent coordinator from the late night show is sitting out there. Oh, baby, it's your chance.
3: Murray, put me on last.
4: You're the opening act. Carol, I'm counting on you.
3: Please, I don't feel good.
4: How do you feel, Splinterhead?
2: Set for anything except a bonfire. Hey, what's green and travels 100 miles an hour?
4: What?
2: A frog in a blender. You think that's dumb? You should meet my uncle. He keeps racing pigeons, but he's always falling off the roof. My aunt wanted a vacuum. He told her to use the one in her head.
4: You're ready.
2: We're gonna knock him dead, right, Carol?
4: Remember, keep off the booze, huh?
2: Oh, I wouldn't touch it. Makes my varnish crack.
4: Carol, you'll be great. Now, believe me, just take it slow. I'll see you after the show.
2: Not if I see you first.
4: That's the way. Now, laugh it up.
3: I'll be fine. Murray, I love you.
4: Sure, kid. Remember, huh? No booze.
2: Get yourself together. Fix your hair. You don't feel well, do you? Well, don't try to ruin my chances. If you botch this performance, I'll never work with you again. Never!
1: Despite Carol Lane's hopes, her Las Vegas debut was anything but a success. The audiences were bored by her contrived routine, and the critics were less than kind. Murray tried to shield her from the truth, yet playing to virtually empty rooms spoke for itself.
5: What are you carrying on? Maybe Vegas ain't the right spot for you. Listen, they loved you in Chicago.
3: Yeah, that's Chicago. Murray, maybe we ought to cancel the rest of the week.
5: Don't be ridiculous.
3: I didn't tell Elmer we got a bad review, but he knows.
5: Why must you talk with that dummy so much?
3: I wish you wouldn't refer to him as a dummy. Elmer wants more respect, and I want that phone taken out of here.
5: What's the matter? Somebody bothering you? You getting crank calls?
3: Yes. It always rings when Elmer's napping. I think she's found us again.
5: We'll change your dressing room. Yeah, I'll talk to the club, okay?
3: They haven't stopped since we left Chicago. Day and night. Murray, it's driving me insane. You got to do something. You've got to tell her to stop.
5: Yeah, all right, Carol. I'll handle it.
3: And Elmer said, come here. She might be outside. Elmer said he's being watched.
5: What?
3: He thinks she's out there again. Murray, she might kidnap him.
5: Oh, Carol, come
3: on. Call. You know, they're all part of her plan. This time it's serious.
5: Sure it is. Sure. I'll tell you, let's keep it secret for a while. We'll get some help, like a security guard.
3: No. You can't trust anybody. Anybody.
5: But, sweetheart, look, I know this man. Best in the business. Special situation. Trust me, huh?
3: You think I'm making this up?
5: No, I don't. I really don't. I know it's serious. You gotta have protection and somebody to talk to, huh?
3: All right. But don't tell him everything.
5: Well, of course not. Listen, get some rest. I'll find the man and they'll change your dressing room.
3: No phones.
5: Right. Stay here, will you? I'll take care of everything.
3: I won't leave the room.
5: You promise not to leave the club, huh?
3: Yes.
2: That's right.

0: Don't answer it.
1: Answer what? I didn't hear anything.
0: Sir!
1: You're hearing things.
0: There again!
1: I didn't hear nothing. It's all in your head, Carol. All in your head. You're going crazy. Crazy!

0: It's all in your head. Elmer's words rang in Carol's ears. But isn't Elmer part of her? Isn't he another extension of her personality? Perhaps more than she'll admit.
1: Murray! Murray!
2: What's the matter?
1: She called. She wants Elmer back. Murray, she threatened to kill me.
2: All right, take it easy. Take it easy now. Come on, sit down.
1: Who is he? What is that man doing here? Get him out! Out!
2: Relax, will you? This is the guy I mentioned. He's going to help you. He's okay. Don't worry, will you, please?
1: Are you sure? Are you sure he's all right?
2: I'm telling you he's okay. Now, you can tell him anything, right, Lang?
3: If Miss Lane wants to.
1: Are you a doctor?
3: Yes.
1: Murray, get him out.
2: Oh, honey, you need help. You're tired. Talk to Dr. Lang.
1: He's a psychiatrist, isn't he?
2: Yeah, he is. Now, just sit with him for a while. What's it going to hurt, huh?
1: You think I'm insane? You think I made up all this stuff about that woman? She is real. She called. Ask Elmer.
2: Please, sweetheart, talk with Dr. Lang. I think you're fine, right? But you need to unburden yourself. Carol, for me.
1: All right.
2: Yeah. I got it going. I'm going to check some publicity. Look, I'll be back.
1: I better tell Elmer that you're here.
4: Elmer, we've a guest. Who's this clown?
3: A friend of Murray's. I'm a doctor.
4: What's up, Doc?
5: Not funny, huh?
1: He's a psychiatrist.
5: What? A shrink? Did Donald put him up to this? I'll bet he did. Okay, Toots, I warned you, we're finished. I'm never talking to you again. Never!
1: Oh, you'll talk again. Just remember, I control you always. I'm sorry. Sometimes, Doc, sometimes he gets out of hand. After we left New York, he was impossible. And she... It doesn't matter.
3: She?
1: Forget it. I was having some trouble with my material, that's all.
5: Sure you were.
1: I was trying out a new routine, and some of it didn't play well.
5: No routine. Ho, ho, ho. The bells were ringing for me and my pal. And it wasn't the parson, Doc,
1: you see? He's always butting in.
3: Were you bothered by this woman?
1: No.
5: Yes.
1: Well, it's none of your business. All right. There were some calls.
5: Oh, that is a hot one. Ding-a-ling-a-ling.
1: Of course she called. I don't know how she found us in New York, in Chicago.
3: Why didn't you tell Murray about her?
1: I did. He didn't believe me. And she is out there. I'm telling you the truth.
5: Say the secret word, and I'll tell you the truth. I'll tell you what you want.
1: I told you to keep quiet. There.
5: Get her to keep her hands off my mouth, Doc. And I'll tell you about a certain band leader.
1: I told you not to talk about him. Don't never mention his name again.
5: Sorry, Doc. I gotta keep the secret. I'll tell you later when she's not around.
3: You're very good with the dummy.
1: He is not a dummy.
3: Oh, were you always a ventriloquist?
5: You're getting close, Doc.
1: No. I used to sing with a band.
5: Until something happened.
1: It didn't work out. I hated the travel.
5: Oh, tell me another one. I did too, yeah? Yeah, what about the little incident with the you-know-who? Shut up. And then the phones really started ringing.
1: Doctor, I'm sorry. I'm tired. I need to take a nap before the next show. I'll talk with you tomorrow.
3: Fine. Why don't you call me in the morning?
5: Me too. And I'll give you the lowdown.
1: He'll lie to you. He's a liar. Elmer doesn't know anything.
5: No way. Ring-a-ding-ding. Stop it!
3: Carol, is there something you haven't told me or discussed with Murray?
1: Make her stop following us. Make her stop calling and hounding us. Make her stop.
5: Shh.
1: I am not hearing voices. She is real. Ask Elmer.

0: He spoke with her. He did.
1: Elmer, what hasn't Carol told me?
0: Ring-a-ding-ding. Tell him. Please, tell him. Elmer, please, you spoke with her. Tell Dr. Lang. I get a lot of calls. Her. About her. I don't remember a gal named her.
1: Elmer?
0: That's my name. Joke's my game.
1: Elmer, was Carol threatened?
0: Don't think so.
2: You heard her. She said she'd get me this time.
0: Really?
2: You did. You did. He's lying. He always lies when we talk about her. And now she'll take Elmer away from me. You can't let it happen. He is all I have. All I have.
0: Yeah, what about darling Donald?
1: Was someone else on tour with you?
2: Yes. Yes, my son.
1: Well, I'd like to meet him.
2: Well, later. He's not feeling well.
0: He has nightmares.
2: Would you be quiet? Just for once, I don't have to talk at all. Go to sleep,
0: sure. It's better than being with you. Put me in my bed.
2: Comfortable?
0: Just great.
2: Do you mind if I go back to the hotel?
0: Give my love to darling Donald.
2: Doc, maybe I should take him with me. No, that would disturb Donald.
1: I gather there's a problem between them?
2: Oh, I've got to keep them apart. They would kill each other.
3: Hello? Anybody here? Miss Lane? What a nice dressing room. Quite different from the one in New York. Or the one you had in Miami. You remember Carol? I bet you do. Well, little man, where's your darling Carol? Seems she ditched you, too. But she does that very often, doesn't she? Love 'em and leave 'em. Or is it steal 'em and forget 'em? Tell me, darling Elmer, which is it? You know she'll toss you in the heap, too. She will. She always does. Hey, how did you like Chicago? No matter how many times you changed rooms, I found you, didn't I? I called you. And New York? Serves her right. Next time she'll be careful whose husband she plays around with. I bet you've seen your share of husbands come through here, little man, haven't you? Because she doesn't care who she hurts, does she? But I do. I am not going to let her get away with this one. I'm not letting her alone for 1 minute. I remember what she did to my marriage and my husband. Well, I tell you what. Let's show her who's in charge now. Let's tell her. We'll leave her a note. There we are. Now, little man, you're coming with me.
2: Thank you for dinner, Dr. Lang. I really feel much better. Oh, would you like to come in? I mean, if you don't have another appointment.
1: I'd like to.
2: Wonderful. I want you to meet Donald. Sorry, it's not the best room. Murray tried, but... Sit down. I'll get him. Donnie? We have company. He's so shy.
4: Oh, Donald, don't hide under the covers.
5: I don't want to meet anybody.
4: Don't be that way, darling. Dr. Lang is a very nice person. He's a friend.
2: Here we are, Dr. Lang. I want you to meet my son, Donald.
1: Isn't that Elmer?
2: Oh, no. Oh, of course, they are twins. But Elmer's only a stage person. Were you honestly expecting a child?
1: I thought Donald was a real boy.
5: Mommy, I'm tired. I want to go back to sleep.
0: Are you hungry?
5: No, I had a big lunch with Franklin.
0: That's his teddy. Did you miss Mummy?
5: Yeah. Why is that man staring at me? He thinks I'm only a dummy. I'm not, am I?
0: Oh, that's not true, is it, Doctor?
1: Certainly not. Donald, how old are you?
5: 9.
1: You enjoy traveling with Mommy?
5: As long as I don't have to see him.
1: Him?
5: Elmer. I wish he was dead.
0: That's not nice.
5: Well, it's true. He always ruins everything.
0: That's enough. Now, Mommy wants to talk with Dr. Lang alone.
5: Night.
0: What a good boy. I'll only be a moment, Doctor.
4: Sweet dreams. Oh, here's Franklin.
0: Night-night, darling. Donald likes you.

0: all the time you thought he was a real boy. At least he is to Carol. And what of the caller? Isn't she a real person, too? We'll let you decide that for yourself.
1: You gotta be kidding. She doesn't have a son. That's the spare dummy, in case anything happens with the other one.
2: Murray, Carol believes she has a child. It may be Elver's twin. However, it has an identity.
1: No. Listen, Doc, she's putting you on.
2: No. Donald is an individual. He's the good son, the nice child. She sees him as everything Elmer isn't.
1: Now you're telling me Elmer's a kid, too, huh?
2: They're her sons. Distinctly opposed. Different temperaments. And right now, they fulfill most of her needs.
1: What does that mean? Right now, translated, means things can change, huh? Give it to me straight, will you?
2: If she continues, on stage and off, with this obsession, this duality, well, it could destroy her completely. I think Carol should be hospitalized.
1: Okay. Yeah. All right. I better talk to her. She'll listen to me. Or will she?
3: I thought I had locked it. Elmer, I'm back. I had a marvelous time. Dr. Lang is quite nice. We had a wonderful dinner. Elmer? Come on, don't be mad at me. Where are you? Oh, don't hide. Elmer. Elmer, don't do this. Why are you punishing me? Where are you? Hello?
4: Are you missing something?
3: You. Haven't we finished with you?
4: Never. Because now I have Elmer.
3: Give him back. He's mine.
4: Not any longer, he isn't. Isn't that right, darling, Elmer?
3: You can't. You can't.
4: How does it feel to lose something you love? Tell me, Carol. Just tell me.
3: Please. Please, I need him.
4: Well, he doesn't need you because I'll take care of him. Remember how I begged you to stay away from my husband? Now you beg me.
3: No.
4: Did you read my note?
3: Note?
4: I left you a message. Like the last time. And Carol, don't try to find us. Don't.
3: Hello? Elmer, please. Please, Elmer.
1: Carol, what happened?
3: She's kidnapped him.
1: No, take it easy, kid. Now, will you
3: take
1: it easy?
3: She's got him, Murray. He's gone. The woman, she's taken Elmer. Oh, Murray, she's going to kill him. I know it.
1: Shh, everything's going to be fine, okay? The doc here and I'll take care of you.
3: Maybe she's after Donald. I better get to the room.
2: Carol, sit down.
3: No, get out of my way.
1: Hold it, Doc, will you?
3: Let go!
2: Get her some water.
1: This is crazy, crazy.
2: Carol, listen to me. It's Dr. Lang.
3: You don't believe me. You think I'm losing my mind. That woman has him. I spoke with her. I told Murray.
2: Was she here? In the room?
3: No, on the telephone. She threatened me. She's always after us. Never stops. I can prove it. I can. She left a note. It's here. Oh, it's got to be here. Murray, help me tell him. No, look for the note. She said, here. Look, read it.
1: I will. Give me a chance, huh? Sit down, honey, will you? Come on, it's okay. You see, there was a letter. Somebody is really after her.
3: I told you.
2: Oh, Murray, this is a shopping list.
1: Let me see that.
3: No, it's a letter. She's got him.
1: Sure, I understand, honey. What are we going to do, Doc? I mean, she's not responsible anymore, is she?
2: No, she isn't. Murray, we've got to get her to it.
1: Yeah, I know. But how? Do we have the right to put her in an institution?
2: She needs a private rest home where she can be watched.
1: Oh, I don't want to put her away.
2: No, we're not. But, Murray, she needs help desperately.
1: You think she'd try to kill herself?
2: Perhaps.
1: Okay. Let me handle it, will you? Carol, Carol, honey, would you do me a big favor, huh?
3: You want me to go away? Is that it, Murray?
1: Uh-huh. Yeah. You've been working too hard, honey. You know, you could use a rest.
3: I'm tired. I can't fight them anymore.
1: Oh, sure. And that's why you should take it easy, honey. I got just the place. It's like a resort. It's out in the desert. And the food, oh, it's sensational. And do I know about food, huh?
3: It's a mental hospital, isn't it?
1: No. Oh. It's a rest home, honey.
3: Does it have bars?
1: No way, sweetheart. It's only until you get in touch with yourself.
3: Will you take care of Donald?
1: Oh, sure.
2: You can take him with you.
3: How would you like to see your mother in an asylum? You want him there too, huh? Both of us locked up in the loony bin, in the madhouse.
2: Watch it. Grab her.
3: Crazy.
2: Hold her down.
1: I can't.
2: Carol, can you hear me?
3: Yes.
2: Carol, look at me. We want to help you. You understand, don't you?
3: Yes.
1: I wouldn't hurt you, honey. I wouldn't never. I love you. I want you like the old Carol.
3: Everything is coming apart. The boys are killing me. They really are. And that woman. Oh, that woman is...
1: Oh, you don't have to explain, honey.
3: Murray, she really exists. There is a note. Wait a minute. I'll find it. You'll see. Here. I knew it!
1: Yeah. You're right.
2: May I read it, Carol? I love Elmer, and he's in love with me. He's mine. Elmer hates Carol. Murray, is this in her handwriting?
1: I don't know.
3: I said there was a letter. Now, are you convinced? Now, will you believe me?
2: Yes, Carol, yes. We believe you. Do you have any more letters?
3: No. Now, that's the only one since I left Chicago. I burned all the others. I always burn.

0: Vincent Price again, and here's the fourth act of Altered Egos. Suppose you were threatened and nobody believed you. How would you feel? Undoubtedly frightened. No, frantic, almost irrational, as the unseen and the unbelieved move closer and closer. Is there really somebody holding Elmer hostage?
1: Yeah.
2: I expected Miss Lane.
1: No, she's busy.
2: Is she looking for someone?
1: Who is this?
2: A friend of hers. You can tell Carol Elmer's with me.
1: It's some woman. She says she's got...
3: It's her. She's got my baby. Give me that. Give him back or I'll kill you.
2: Hello, Carol. I told you. I warned you.
3: He's mine.
2: Not anymore. I will do everything for him that you can't.
3: Please. Please.
2: Elmer doesn't like being dragged all over the country. He needs a home with me.
3: Why? Why are you doing this?
2: Are you serious? After what you did to me, to my life, you destroyed my marriage. I will never forgive you, and neither will Elmer. Neither will Elmer.
3: But he didn't tell you that, did he? Did he?
2: Well, he didn't have to.
3: He'll never speak unless I'm there. Go ahead. Make him talk. You can't. You can't. He talks to me. Elmer loves me, not you.
2: Liar. He hates you.
3: I want to hear it myself. Let him tell me.
2: I hate you.
3: That wasn't Elmer, was it?
2: Yes.
3: Was it?
2: Yes.
3: No. Oh, anything you say.
2: You make him talk.
3: No.
2: If you don't, I will cut off his arms. Or both his legs.
3: No, please don't.
2: And then his head.
3: Oh, please.
2: I will murder him if he doesn't talk.
3: No.
2: And it will be your fault. You will be responsible.
3: Oh, please.
2: Make him talk. Make
3: him talk.
2: I
3: can't unless I hold him.
2: Murderer.
3: No, no, no.
4: Murray, take her into the bedroom.
3: No, no, no, no, no.
4: Hello?
2: I warned her. If she doesn't make Elmer talk, I will punish her.
4: Is Elmer with you?
2: I wouldn't leave him alone. Oh, no, he will never be alone again. I will always be with him. Always.
4: Did you write the letter to Carol?
2: Oh. You're one of her boys. She wants to trick me, doesn't she? I know she can change her voice. Will you tell her to make Elmer talk?
4: You'll have to tell her yourself.
2: If she doesn't, I will kill him.
4: You wouldn't do that.
2: Oh, yes, I will. She kept us apart. She stole him from me. You ask her. You ask her.
4: You mean Elmer belongs to you?
2: She took him away from me. We were happy until she came between us. She enticed him. Yes, he belongs to me.
4: How do you know that's really Elmer?
2: It has to be.
4: He didn't tell you.
2: Because she's poisoned his mind.
4: Or the real Elmer is hiding from you.
2: What do you mean, hiding? Where?
4: Oh, he could be here in Carol's hotel room. Why don't you come here? Yes, come here and find out for yourself.
1: Now, this isn't going to work. It's crazy. Suppose she doesn't show. Let's take Carol to the hospital. Let this wacko disappear.
4: She won't. She's followed her across the country. Now, we're going to bring her into the open and put an end to Carol's nightmare.
1: Right. You make it sound so simple. Suppose the woman's got a gun and wants to blow us away. Think of that, Doctor. I want to get the police in on this.
4: What are you going to tell them? Two women are vying for the affections of a ventriloquist dummy, and one of them's a potential murderess?
1: Yeah. It'd lock me up.
4: We'll wait. A bit longer. She's coming.
1: You think it's her?
4: Yes.
5: Oh. Oh, I have the wrong room.
4: Well, no. Won't you please come in?
5: Is Miss Lane here?
1: Yeah, she's in the bedroom.
4: Is that Elmer underneath the blanket?
5: Yes, I had to wrap him up. It's so chilly. I'll let you out now. There you are.
4: Please, sit down.
5: right.
4: Did you have a good dinner, Elmer? Why doesn't he talk?
5: Well, he's shy.
4: Of me? Are you shy, Elmer?
5: See? He's nodding his head.
4: You moved it with your hand.
5: I did not.
4: Oh, but you did.
5: Look at him now. He's smiling.
4: Murray, get Miss Lane, please.
1: With the other one?
4: No, alone. Why did you take Elmer away from Miss Lane?
5: I didn't. He told me to come and get him. He's so unhappy with her. It was just a matter of time.
6: She's got him. She's got my Elmer.
5: He is mine. He's mine.
6: Get him back!
5: I will not. He hates you. Always traveling, always in cheap hotels. You tell them, Elmer.
6: He can't. Elmer only speaks for me.
5: Tell her.
6: He won't.
5: Stop laughing. Stop it.
6: I can make him talk anytime.
5: Elmer, who do you love? Tell her you love me. Say it. Say you love me.
6: He doesn't.
5: He will. Say it. Tell me. You want to live with me. I'll give you everything. Please tell me that you love me.
7: I hate you. You filthy thing. I'll kill you.
6: Don't do that. Be
7: kill
6: careful.
7: You!
6: Be careful!
8: Get around! Get around! Hold on to her. Carol, you move back. Move away, Carol.
7: My baby. Filthy thing. He's dead. He's dead.

0: Come in.
1: Carol, you have a visitor.
0: Murray! Oh, Murray!
2: Oh, Carol, baby.
0: I'm so glad you could come.
2: Oh, you look terrific. Looking great, huh, Doc? How you doing, kid?
0: Murray, I feel like a weight has been lifted off my shoulders. I'm like a new woman with an entire life in front of me.
2: Oh, you don't have to talk about it.
0: Oh, but I want to. I can talk about it, Murray. It's part of my therapy.
2: Sure, babe, sure.
0: I was so mixed up. Elmer was real. Donald was my son. I'm glad it's in the past.
2: All of a sudden.
0: I'm so happy it's over. Murray, I have really purged myself of those voices and those problems.
2: Ah, that's sensational. Right, Dr. Lang?
1: It's an excellent start.
0: And my career is still ahead of me.
2: You want to go back on the stage again? I mean, you want to sing this time?
0: Not at all. Murray, I'm a great ventriloquist.
2: But, I thought you put Elmer away.
0: I did. This is a new concept. A mother and daughter act. You'll love it. I wish you could meet Amy, but she's sleeping right now.

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Your host was Vincent Price. Our star was Sherry Lewis. Featured in the cast were Leslie Woods, Robert Rockwell, Shepard Menken, and June Foray. John Harlan speaking. 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
2: And now, with The Treasure Chest of Don Jose and the performance of Mr. J. Carroll Nash, Autolite hopes once again to keep you in suspense.
6: This is not a pretty story. There is blood in it, the blood of men and women. There is a curse in it, and gold. But it is a funny story. It is a joke, a great joke I cannot laugh at. It is a joke on me. In matters of this sort, secrecy is of the most importance. In matters of this sort, no man is your friend. Once, I had a friend. We lived together in my little house on Black Cay down in the Gulf of Mexico. But then the hurricane struck and everything was different. The wind blew for 2 nights and a day, and when the waves piled up on the cay and swept away the house, it was my friend Pedro who dragged me away unconscious and lashed me to a ring bolt on our little dock and saved my life. Next day, the sun was shining again, but there was nothing left on my little island. The splintered planks that once had been the house of my father were scattered among the stripped palm trees, and even the big chimney that was built by my great-grandfather was a pile of broken bricks. There was nothing but blue sea and a bright sun and heaviness in my heart.
7: Even the chimney.
6: What would you expect from such a wind?
7: Aye, my friend. So now at last the curse of the Gasparillas has fallen on you?
6: Curse? You speak foolishness. It was a hurricane.
7: So it was, but a hurricane sent especially to destroy you?
6: You cannot believe that silly tale.
7: Did not your father perish from a bolt of lightning that struck him from a cloudless sky?
6: The doctor said it was a heart attack.
7: And your grandfather pulled into the sea by a giant octopus?
6: He was washed overboard during a squall.
7: And all because of his father, Don Jose, the king of the pirates. And the curse put upon him and all the Gasparillas by the beautiful Doña Margarita, who preferred death.
6: Oh, you prattle like a schoolboy, you who have never been one day to school. Come, we will clear up this mess and build the house over again. You should know that I endured a certain local notoriety since I bore the same name and was the great-great-grandson of Don Jose Gasparilla, one of the last and one of the fiercest of the pirates of the Spanish Main. This was much less interest and concern to me than it was to my friends and acquaintances among the Florida Keys. Neither my father nor his father before him had ever profited by a single doubloon from the legendary treasure of our pirate forebear. As to the curse pronounced on Don Jose by the proud and virtuous Doña Margarita, I gave it as little credence as I did the recurrent tales of Gasparilla's buried treasure. But that was before Pedro and I set about clearing up the hurricane's mess. We were stacking brick from the demolished chimney when Pedro made a discovery.
7: Jose, look at this.
6: What is it?
7: Seems to be a box, a little iron box, the size and shape of a brick.
6: Well, let me see it.
7: There was a lock there, but it's rusted away.
6: Hand me that pinch bar.
7: See? There's a paper inside there.
6: Yes, it's very old.
7: What does it say, Jose?
6: Nothing. It's just an old paper. Mm. Looks like
7: a poem,
6: yes,
7: huh?
6: Yes. Oh, I remember now. It is a nursery rhyme from my father. And then he copied it for me when I was a little boy.
7: But what's he doing in this old iron box?
6: Oh, I must have hidden it away once when I was playing. Well, amigo, come. We shall get back to work, huh? It was a lucky thing Pedro could not read. Nursery rhyme. That rotting piece of parchment said, on Dog Buddy's Island, you could fare worse if there you will Don Jose's curse. For there, 33 yards, south-southeast of the Rocky Guards, you'll find a pleasantly fulsome measure of Gasparilla's earthly treasure. There could be no question about it. Here was, at last, a tangible clue to the hidden goal of my ancestor. It was mine, if I could find it. And why should I share it with anyone, even Pedro? I was the rightful heir, and I would claim it all. So that night, I took our only boat and rowed to the mainland. I spent 2 days in the public library in Key West searching the old charts before I found Dog Buddy Island. It was a tiny sand spit near the tip of Cape Cod. I withdrew all of my money from the bank, bought a suit of city clothes and an airplane ticket north, and the next day I was standing on a cold, windy Massachusetts beach talking to a suspicious real estate agent.
8: No, sir, I ain't heard this called Dog Buddy Island since I was knee-high to a grasshopper. Where'd you hear it called Dog Buddy Island?
6: Well, I really don't know. Some friend of mine down south, maybe.
8: Well, it's called Sprague Spit now, ever since old Captain Sprague bought her up. Of course, she always was connected with the mainland at low tide. You can see the sandbar over yonder.
6: Yes, I see her. Now, about the house.
8: Well, there she is, just above that point of rocks. Just a summer cottage. Too dang-gone comfortable this time of the year.
6: Well, it looks all right to me.
8: I can find you something heapside better in town. Got a nice little house just back of a gas station.
6: Well, I'm looking for solitude.
8: Yeah, you'll find plenty of that out here. Ain't a neighbor more than a mile and a half.
6: That point of rocks, is that the only one on the island?
8: Yeah. Pirate's Point, folks call it hereabouts. Fella says the buccaneers used to put in here for water in the old days. Me, I don't put much stock in them stories myself. You sure you want to rent this place?
6: It is just what I am looking for.
8: I wish you wouldn't. It said there's a curse on it. I wish you wouldn't.
6: It was perfect. My little rented cottage on the beach. Quiet, secluded, and yet within view of that rocky point, which must be the same one Don Jose called the Rocky Gods. There was a stack of firewood beside the kitchen door, and in a shed back of the house there was even a long-handled shovel. A most fortunate circumstance, since I did not want to create any suspicion in town by purchasing one. I can tell you I scarcely slept that first night, so great was my eagerness to be up in the morning, pace the 33 yards south-southeast of the Rocky Guards, and begin digging for my treasure. 29, 30, 31, 32.
9: Morning.
6: Oh, good morning.
9: Huh. Looks like it's going to be a nice day.
6: Yes, it does.
9: Gonna do some digging?
6: I beg your pardon?
9: I see you got a shovel. Looks like you're gonna do some digging.
6: Yes, clams. I'm going to dig for clams.
9: No clams in the surf.
6: Oh, there aren't?
9: No, find them on the bayside.
6: Oh, then I'll look over there.
9: Don't dig them with a shovel. Gotta use a rake.
6: Oh, is that so?
9: Yeah. Too late now, anyway. Tide's coming in. Another low tide at 5 this afternoon.
6: Oh, I didn't know. I'm a stranger here.
9: Yeah, I know. Heard you'd rented the Davis place. I'm chief of police of Quicasset.
6: Oh? Anything wrong?
9: No. Town limits come all the way out here, though. Gonna stay here long?
6: I don't know. A few weeks. Maybe all winter.
9: You, writing fella?
6: No.
9: Painting fella?
6: No.
9: Just taking a vacation?
10: Yes, yes, you might call it that.
9: Beats me. Well, nice to have this talk with you. Anything you need in the way of police protection, just let me know.
10: He couldn't know. How could he know? Nobody knew about the treasure clue but me. Yet he seemed so suspicious, and he asked me so many questions. Well, I went back to the house, sat by the window until he was out of sight up the beach. But by that time, the tide had come in and the treasure was buried by the ocean. So I waited until 5 o'clock when the tide was low. And then, carrying a gasoline lantern, I paced off the 33 yards south-southeast of the Rocky Guards and set to work. Although the evening was chilled with a brisk breeze blowing in from the sea, I soon had shed my coat and was dripping with perspiration. I lost all track of time and place and my own identity. I was a machine attacking the wet, sliding sand with huge bites of my shovel, widening the hole as it grew deeper until my lantern threw long shadows across the opening that had now become large enough for a coffin. Then my shovel hit something solid. I reached for my lantern, and there, under its lifeless green glare, was a section of rotting wood. I shoveled wet sand to one side. There was a rusted iron strap. I had found it. An iron-bound chest. The treasure chest of Don Jose Gasparilla. It was almost too much to bear. Suddenly my dampened shirt chilled me, and I was seized with a fit of shivering. Then I began crying like a frightened child. How long I crouched there in this agony of relief and joy, I cannot tell, but suddenly above the sound of my own sobs and the pounding surf and the sighing wind, I heard voices. Terror seized me. Who came now to violate my supreme moment? Who now threatened to deprive me of what was rightfully mine? I turned the lantern out, scrambled from the hole. A few yards away, I could see the beam of a flashlight slowly approaching. I ran, hid behind a ledge of rocks, my heart drumming in my ears, my held breath screaming in my tightened throat, trying to listen, trying to see. What were they doing? Did they know? At last it was quiet. I watched their light as they made their way across the island toward the bay. And then after a long time, I heard the cough of a motorboat. Still I waited until the sound of the receding motor was lost in the sighing wind and the hiss of the nearby surf. Then I lit my lantern and went back to my diggings. The hole that was half filled, and suddenly my terror turned to rage. What had they done? I began digging savagely. But almost at once, my shovel hit something that was softer than the chest and yielded to the pressure. I seized my lantern, crouched over for a closer examination, and found myself looking into the still, open, and vacantly staring eyes of a corpse.

0: Autolite is bringing you Mr. J. Carroll Nash in The Treasure Chest of Don Jose. 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
0: And now, Autolite brings back to our Hollywood soundstage Mr. J. Carroll Nash in Elliot Lewis's production of The Treasure Chest of Don Jose. A tale well calculated to keep you in suspense.

0: For a moment, as I stared into the open eyes of the corpse, I had a strange feeling that he was one of Don Jose Gasparillo's men buried with a treasure chest to guard it through eternity. But this was ridiculous. The man was only recently dead, no 100-year-old skeleton. And he was young and well-dressed, yet he stood between me and my treasure. Was this then the curse laid upon Don Jose come to rest at my feet? With the greatest effort, I covered the grisly guardian of my fortune. By then, it must have been close to midnight. The tide was coming in. I had dragged myself back to the house, tormented by a thousand anxieties. Sometime toward dawn, I must have fallen asleep. For the next thing I knew, it was past noon, and someone was pounding on my door.
1: Hey! Anybody home?
0: Just a minute. I'm coming. Oh, it's you, Chief. Good morning.
1: Afternoon now.
0: What? Oh, I'm sorry. I was sleeping.
1: Thought you was dead.
0: Dead?
1: Yeah. Took long enough to waken you.
0: Excuse me. I had insomnia most of the night.
1: Insomnia, huh? Mean you was awake?
0: Yes.
1: Most of the night, you say?
0: Why, yes.
1: Hear anything peculiar out here?
0: No. What do you mean?
1: Prowlers or such?
0: Why should anyone be prowling out here?
1: Didn't say there was. Asked if you heard anyone.
0: No, I didn't.
1: Gotta check. This being in the town limit.
0: Why? Is anything the matter?
1: Yeah. Kidnapping. Murder, maybe.
0: Murder?
1: Yeah. Ain't you heard it on the radio?
0: I haven't got a radio.
1: Sure. Great consolation for a man living alone.
0: What happened? Tell me.
1: Young Harvard fella. Sinful rich. His father paid the ransom, $20,000. But the kidnappers didn't deliver the boy. Got a 3-state alarm out for him. Think they're on the Cape somewhere. I'm just checking.
0: What makes you think they'd come out here?
1: Oh, don't know. Hunch, partly. Partly because somebody borrowed one of Jen Chantry's boats last night. Found a bloodstain in the cockpit this morning. Didn't see him, huh?
0: No, I told you I didn't.
1: Yeah, so you did. Well, we'll catch them, of course, if they're on the Cape. Sooner or later, we'll catch them. Ransom money's in small bills, all marked. They'll get hungry sooner or later and spend some. Besides, we've got a pretty good description of them. Let me know if you see or hear anything.
0: Yes, of course. I'll be glad to.
1: Yeah. Just checking.
0: Now there was no time to lose. I had already missed one low tide. I had to get my gold and get it away from this island of suspicion and debt. I waited until 5 o'clock and returned to my diggings. The low scudding clouds packed the sand with sudden gusts of icy rain. There was little likelihood that I would have unwelcome visitors on such a forbidding evening. I quickly disinterred the body from my treasure hole. Unquestionably, he was the kidnapped victim, a young man dressed in flannel slacks and saddle shoes of a college boy. I dragged him to one side, out of sight behind some rocks where I couldn't see his empty death stare. Then I went back to my digging. By 7 o'clock, I had uncovered the chest and was prepared to lift it out of its grave. The curse? No curse, for here was the treasure, and it was mine.
2: I better give you a hand with that.
0: What?
2: He wants to know, do you need a hand with that?
0: Who are you? What are you doing here? How did you get here?
2: Low tide. I walk. Get out of the hole, Pop.
0: Answer me.
2: Help Pop out of the hole.
3: Yeah. Come on, Pop. All right, where is it?
2: What?
3: It's gone. He got rid of it.
2: Get him out of there.
3: Okay, Pop, come on.
0: No, let me go, please. Let me go.
2: Where is it, Pop? What'd you do with him?
0: Do?
3: Where's the kid?
0: There. I put him there.
2: Steve?
3: Yeah.
4: He's here.
2: What are you trying to do, Pop? Why'd you move him?
4: What's he trying to do?
0: He was.
2: Was? Was what? Look in the hole.
3: Yeah.
0: No. Don't.
4: Box in here.
2: That's why you moved him, Pop. Get to the box.
4: Give me a hand with it.
0: Leave it alone. It's mine. Don't touch it.
2: Shut up.
4: Yeah. Sit.
2: What do you got, Pop? Treasure? Buried treasure?
4: Don't laugh. Maybe that's what it is.
2: Let's get it out of there.
0: Leave it alone. Leave it alone.
2: I told you to shut up. All right, Steve, let's get it out of there.
0: There it was, my treasure, in the sand-covered, iron-bound box. Only it wasn't mine. Not while these two hoodlums stood over me with clenched fists and poised boots. At gun's point, they made me grasp one of the rusty handles, and one of them lifted the other, and they forced me to help carry it toward the house. My treasure, it was mine, and nobody could take it from me now. I must find a way to rescue it. When we got inside the house, they yanked open the chest and emptied one of the canvas sacks, its contents cascading onto the table in a golden stream of doubloons.
2: Well, what do you know? Gold.
0: It's mine. It belongs to me. It's my inheritance.
2: Yeah, I know, Pop.
5: Only you're going to pay a high inheritance tax, 100%.
2: Okay, now, Pop, I'll tell you what we're going to do. My friend and me are in a little trouble. And you're going to give us a hand, aren't you, Pop?
0: What are you talking about? Go away. Leave me alone.
2: That's just what we're going to do. We're leaving, and we're taking that bright, shiny stuff with us.
0: The treasure is mine.
2: But we're going to be fair. More than fair. We're going to give you $20,000 in nice, up-to-date American money. How do we know? Maybe that junk of yours ain't worth half that money.
0: Your money's marked. It's ransom money.
2: That's beside the point. This dough of yours won't work in a cigarette machine, you know. Gonna have to go to a lot of trouble to cash it.
0: What was that?
5: Window blew open. It's raining like the devil outside.
2: Better get started.
0: No. I won't let you.
2: Let's take it easy, old man. You got no complaints. You're 20 grand ahead of the game.
5: Look at this, Jeff. Wind blew a piece of driftwood through the window.
2: Come on, we got to get out of here.
5: All right, let's go.
2: Grab one into that chest.
5: Wait a minute, you forgetting something?
2: What?
5: A sack full on the table.
2: Oh, yeah. Here, Pop. Here's one for you as a souvenir.
5: Come on, Jeff. We got to get this thing across the sand spit before the tide comes.
2: Yeah, we're all finished here. So long, Pop.
0: No, my treasure! My treasure!
2: And thanks, Pop. Thanks a million.
0: And they were gone, walking slowly across the dunes with a heavy burden. I watched them, unaware of the sheets of rain driving through the open door of the cottage, unaware that the house itself was shuddering from the impact of the storm, unaware that the wind had shifted from northeast to southeast. And suddenly I became conscious of my great danger. The thin frame cottage was creaking and shaking. It was shaking from the relentless wind, and the sound of the storms had a familiar tone, a tone I had heard once before, and then I realized the wind had shifted. I realized this was no ordinary storm. This was a hurricane. Outside, the waves were piling up, coming closer and closer to the cottage. Over my head, there was an ominous crunching, ripping in the eaves. I could see the gray daylight through the eaves. The roof would blow loose any moment. I threw myself against the kitchen door and, crouching low, ran away from the sea. Down behind the shelter of a high dune, I stumbled against the cranberry bush and fell flat, spread eagled on the sand. And suddenly the wind stopped, the rain stopped, and there was the calm of death. It was the center of the hurricane, the eye, the moment of respite before the final fury of the storm. And I remembered the curse and wished aloud for its fulfillment. And there was no sound but the booming of the furious surf, and then there seemed to be a distant human cry. I looked toward the rocky guard. Far in the distance, for an instant, I could see the tiny, struggling figures of my tormentors. And then a giant wave crashed down on them, and the stick disappeared in boiling, angry water. And the wet heavens descended again, hurled upon me by the tail of the hurricane.

0: I walk with a light in my eyes, a light brighter and bigger and closer than the sun. And I heard a voice.
1: You all right, Mr. Gaspar?
0: No, who?
1: It's me, Tris Weatherby. Got out here as soon as I could. We was worried about you. Out here with no radio, you couldn't get the storm warnings. It come up so fast, wasn't time to get you off.
0: Oh, thanks. That's very kind of you.
1: Lucky you got out of the house.
0: Why?
1: Ain't there no more. Ocean came plumb through, carried the house right out into the bay. Made two islands out of Sprague Spit.
0: The house is gone?
1: Not a stick of it left. 10-foot channel where it stood. Storms play funny tricks. That kidnapping I told you about.
0: Yes. What about it?
1: Found three bodies out near those rocks. The kidnappers and their victim. What do you know about that?
0: Nothing. Nothing at all. It is a very funny story, no? But I cannot laugh. The joke is on me. You don't believe me? But look, here is the gold doubloon. All that is left of the treasure chest of Don Jose. Yet I know this to be true. There is a treasure. I saw it, held it. And that treasure still exists. Only now there is no map. But I can tell you, in the rocky surf near the two islands called Sprague Spit, if you will dare the curse, is the treasure chest

0: Suspense. The story of a true buried treasure presented by Autolite. Tonight's star, Mr. J. Carroll Nash.
1: 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Our Autolite family will salute the Chrysler division of Chrysler Corporation on the next Autolite Suspense television program. If you live in a television area, check the day and time of Suspense on television so that you will be sure to see this show. And remember, be with us next week for another thrilling Autolite Suspense program on radio.
0: Next week on Suspense, our star will be Mr. James Mason in the story of the terrifying escape of a dying man, an adaptation of Odd Man Out. In weeks to come, we shall also present Miss Barbara Stanwyck, Mr. Richard Widmark, and Mr. Herbert Marshall, all on Suspense. Suspense is produced and directed by Elliot Lewis, with music composed by Lucian Morowick and conducted by Lud Bluskin. The Treasure Chest of Don Jose was written for Suspense by Christopher Anthony. Featured in the cast were Anthony Barrett, Charles Seal, Joseph Kearns, and Clayton Pope.
1: J. Carroll Nash has just completed Crash by Night, a Jerry Wald, Norman Krasner production for RKO.
0: And remember, next week on Suspense, Mr. James Mason in an adaptation of Odd Man Out.
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3: Suspense. These last hours of my life, I wonder, how will I be remembered? I think of what Engels said when Karl Marx died. With his death, mankind is shorter by a head. I wonder what will be said of me. It is through his books that Marx is remembered, while I've been a man of action, not of words. So will I be forgotten, or worse still, will I be remembered only in the writings of bourgeois journalists who already have distorted my motives and minimized my importance in the revolutionary movement? Especially in regard to the action I undertook in St. Basil's Cathedral on the eve of the new year. It is only Olga Karolska they write about, vastly exaggerating the role she played. Olga Karolska. Why, she was a political ignoramus, a victim of every bourgeois superstition. She was nothing, a zero, a puppet controlled by me. Olga believed that she was in love with me. I encouraged her in that illusion. She might prove valuable to me since she worked as a servant in the household of Prince Ogareff. On Sundays, when she was allowed a few hours for herself, she invariably came to spend the time with me in my room near

0: It'd be more than a few days. She's madly in love with the Tsar, and he with her. On Wednesday, she sent for her clothes and jewels, and sent a letter to Prince Ogareff. If only you could have seen his face when he read it.
1: His valuable property stolen by the Tsar. Oh, what a dilemma. He can't even complain to the police.
0: No, Boris. He loves his wife.
1: Just as he loves his horses and his serfs. And...
0: Oh, you wouldn't say that if you saw how he looks. Or if you heard him calling on God to bring her back to him, threatening to kill the Tsar.
1: When did he do that?
0: He was pacing up and down, muttering to himself. I overheard him. He really meant it. I'm sure of that.
1: What makes you think so?
0: Well, yesterday when I was just in his study, he said some strange things to me. He talked about the Tsar's father, about how he'd been assassinated. He said he thought the terrorists who killed him were very brave men. I didn't answer, though he seemed to expect me to. I was afraid he'd heard that my uncle was one of the terrorists.
1: Of course, he was trying to make contact with our organization through you. Why didn't you speak up?
0: I was afraid. And besides, what good would it do?
1: That's not up to you. Now listen. This week, the first moment you are alone with the prince, tell him about your uncle and tell him you know someone he might like to meet.
0: Who?
1: A nihilist and a member of the executive committee, me.
0: No, Boris. It could be dangerous for you.
1: Possibly, but without danger, the game grows cold. You understand? I want you to bring him here.
0: No, I won't.
1: Oh, what were you saying a few moments ago, Olga? That you should stop coming here to see me?
0: Oh, no, I didn't mean it.
1: Maybe you did. Because you aren't going to come here anymore, Olga, unless you bring Prince Ogareff with you next Sunday. During the week, I began to devise a plan. A simple, daring plan which would mean glory for me and an end of tyranny in Russia. On Sunday, I waited impatiently. It was mid-afternoon before they arrived.
0: Boris, this is Prince Ogareff.
1: How do you do?
2: How do you do?
1: Come in, Excellency. Olga, I think the prince would prefer to talk to me privately.
2: Yes, I suppose so.
0: May I come back a little later, Boris?
1: If you like. Come in, Excellency.
2: Thank you. Olga said that you wanted to meet me.
1: And to meet you, Prince Ogareff, a man has only to express the wish to one of your servants. Come now, you are here because you wanted to meet me.
2: I assure you, I've never heard your name until...
1: There is no need to waste time. You are here because you and I desire the same end.
2: End?
1: We both want to kill the Tsar.
2: Oh, no.
1: You don't want to kill the Tsar? Then we have nothing to talk about.
2: Oh, no. I do want to kill him.
1: Excellent. Maybe we can join forces. But first, I would like to understand you better. For instance, why do you want to kill the Tsar?
2: For the same reason as you. For Russia. For the Russian people. To free them from his tyranny.
1: Ah, yes. And you have great love for the Russian people.
2: Of course.
1: And you have thought about this? You have a plan?
2: No, not really. You see, I thought that you...
1: I maybe have more experience.
2: Yes.
1: That's true enough. But still, you must have considered where and when, if not how, and by whom.
2: I only know it won't be easy. He's always a heavily guarded.
1: Yes, our beloved Tsar, our little father, who fears his people so much, he never lets them see him.
2: Because of what happened to his father. He has a terror of assassination.
1: And well, he should. Now, since you have come here without a plan, let me tell you mine. A plan to kill not only the Tsar, but his entire court. The cream of the aristocracy with one blow.
2: How?
1: In St. Basil's Cathedral, on the eve of the new year.
2: Oh, no.
1: The cathedral is cleared for the midnight mass. No common people are allowed inside, only members of the court. I am told that the Tsar waits until the last moment and then enters the cathedral secretly through a private passage.
2: I tell you, it's not possible.
1: With 60 pounds of melanite strategically placed at three central pillars, we can bring down the cathedral dome. Not a soul will escape. But You don't seem to approve.

0: I hadn't thought of killing so many.
1: A few hundred aristocrats? Do they matter? Think of what you will be doing for the millions of Russian people whom you say you love.
0: You think I don't?
1: I doubt if you can, since you are not one of them. But actually, that's not important. Revolutions aren't born out of love, but out of hate.
0: And you think I don't hate?
1: Perhaps you do. I am told that your wife is an exceptionally beautiful woman.
0: Then you knew.
1: So that's your revolution, Prince Zogorov, set off by jealousy?
0: Haven't you ever lost someone you love?
1: I have never loved and never will. Because I know that to love is to surrender. To hate is to continue the battle. Well, now, do we understand each other?
0: Yes. Yes, we do.
1: Then sit down. We have many things to discuss. It was then 2 weeks before the eve of the new year. Prince Ogarev and I met several times again to complete our plans in my room, on the street, in the library of the university.
0: Then I'll have to get a Melanite?
1: Yes. They won't question an aristocrat.
0: But if they should ask
1: you? Say you need it for work on your estate in the country, to blast out stumps or to widen the channel of the stream television. Ah, the explosive cap. I won't need you for anything else, Prince Ogarov, until the final night.
0: And then?
1: You and I will meet once more for the last time. Besides the prince, I needed two other confederates, a man and a woman. Naturally, I had already decided on Olga Korolska. And the following Sunday, I told her my plan.
2: No, no, Boris.
1: You aren't willing to take the risk?
2: Willing or not, you know, I do whatever you say. But I beg you, not the cathedral.
1: It won't be nearly as dangerous as you think.
2: I wouldn't care if it were the opera house or the palace, but if we destroy the cathedral...
1: You're afraid of the wrath of God? Well, I'll take full responsibility and you will be absolved of all guilt.
2: No, I'm afraid for you. For your soul, not mine.
1: My soul? What is a soul? Olga Karolska, you come from a revolutionary family, yet you allow yourself to be drugged by this opiate of religion?
2: We don't know for sure if there is a God.
1: If there is, my soul will be damned. But after this life in Russia, hell can't be any worse. Now I needed to find the right man. Someone passive like Olga. Someone in awe of me. A man who preferred to follow rather than to lead. A man such as Sergius Lem. Sergius was colorless and pliable, like a blob of wax, ready to be molded into any shape. He worked at the university as a tutor, and like all scholars in our enlightened society, he was ragged and half-starved. I looked him up, bought him a meal, and then while he was still warm with gratitude, I unfolded my plan.
0: And I'm to pretend I'm a merchant from Riga?
1: Yes. Now listen carefully. While I tell you again, step by step, I will bring you the clothes, not too elegant, not too shabby, and some second-hand suitcases. Then you will go to the house just opposite the cathedral and rent the apartment.
0: The front apartment facing the square?
1: Yes. You will say that you have just come from Riga on business.
0: And that my wife will join me in a few days.
1: Yes, yes. Olga will be there in a week from today. The following night, I will come with the final instructions. When I went to the apartment Sergius had rented, it was 3 days before the new year. Olga and Sergius were waiting with all the equipment. The tube of melanite, the wire, the metal hook, the drill, the explosive cap, the electric key. Olga, playing the part of a merchant's wife, was wearing a new dress and cloak.
2: Do I look all right, Boris?
1: Take off those flowers. No real lady would wear them.
2: Oh. Now?
1: Yes, you'll do. Now listen carefully. The cathedral is nearly empty tonight. In a few minutes, mass will begin. Olga, you will take the wire. Wind it under your cloak, around your waist. Searchers, you and I, we will take each 10 tubes of melanite. Both of you will go directly to the chapel at the right of the main altar. There is a curtained alcove where you can hide.
2: What about you?
1: I will have to come back here for the rest of the explosive. Then I will join you in the alcove. When everyone is left, we will make our preparation. It will take us about an hour.
0: And then we come back here?
1: No. The cathedral will be locked up. We'll have to stay there until morning. Olga, why are you shivering? Are you cold?
2: I didn't know we'd have to stay there all night.
1: Does it matter? I intend to sleep. But if you like, you can spend the night praying for our success. No one paid any attention to us as we crossed the snow-covered square. There was no wind, and the air was filled with a raw, freezing mist. I think there's going to be another storm.
0: Yes. It'll be snowing by morning.
1: Just as I hoped.
2: They've begun the mass.
1: Yes. Now remember, go directly to the chapel and pay no attention to me.
2: Oh, what?
1: Quickly, go in quickly. Olga, don't stand there staring.
2: Black.
1: Go on.
2: Yes, I'm going. Boris, cross yourself. I beg you, cross yourself.
1: Fool, go on in.
2: Dear Heavenly Father, have mercy on us. For what we mean to do, have mercy on him. Have mercy on him.
1: To the right of the main altar, while I went the opposite way to an icon on the east wall. There I hid the drill and the tubes of melanite in a recess behind the icon, then knelt for a few moments, pretending to pray. I laughed to myself, thinking how Olga had prayed to God for mercy. If God did exist, he would show us no mercy, for we were Russians, and all of Russia is under a curse.

0: When I came back to the cathedral with the rest of the Melanites, I too went to the chapel. Olga and Sergius were in the alcove behind the altar where the priest prepared the Eucharist, and I crowded in beside them.
1: How much longer?
0: Can't you hear?
1: I can't tell. I haven't gone to church for years.
2: I haven't since my mother.

0: The mass ended. The people left by ones and twos. Then the priests and the acolytes. Finally, we were alone in the vast cathedral, lit only by flickering candles on the altar and under the icons.
1: Boris, I'm afraid...
0: Be quiet. We'll put 10 of the tubes under the seat next to the front pillar. That's where the Tsar will sit. Then 10 more opposite. And the last 10 near that pillar in the middle.
2: Is that what the hooks are for? To fasten the tubes under the seat?
0: That's right. That's your job. Huh? Olga, start unwinding the wire. Sergius, fasten the hooks.
2: Yes.
0: I will connect the explosive caps. When the melanite was all in place, with the explosive caps connected, we ran a wire under a row of seats, fastening it so that it could not be seen. At the end of the seat, a tapestry covered the wall. We ran the wire behind the tapestry up to a small window. Then I lifted Sergius up to push the window open.
2: It won't open all the way.
0: That's enough. Do you have the wire?
2: Yes.
0: Good. Do you see that drain pipe outside?
2: Yes.
0: Can you reach it with the auger?
2: I think so, yes.
0: Drill a hole in the pipe. Then feed the wire into it, enough to reach the ground. When our work was done, we went back to the alcove and sat huddled together on the floor. After a time, I slept. I had no dream. Everything worked in our favor. In the morning, when we left the cathedral, it was snowing hard. We stayed in the apartment all day. That night, I watched from the window until the square was almost deserted. Then I went out, alone, to finish our work. Snow was still falling heavily. The soft, silent curtain of whiteness that blotted out my footprint and hid me from any passerby. I went to the drain pipe, reached up, and found the wire and pulled it out. I fastened the end to another coil of wire, which I unrolled across the square, methodically stamping it down into the snow. I then brought the end of the coil through the window of the apartment.
1: Is it done?
0: It's done. Tomorrow, just after midnight, Russia will be in our hands.
2: Until then?
0: You and Olga stay here. I'll be back tomorrow evening after a final meeting with Prince Ogareff.

0: Come in, Prince Ogareth. Well?
1: The Tsar will attend the midnight mass with his ministers and the court.
0: You're quite sure?
1: Quite sure. Just now, when I came through the square, they were already putting up the ropes to keep back the crowd.
0: Yes, they will jam the square just to stare at a building where they know the Tsar is kneeling to pray. Well, we're going to show them how his prayers are going to be answered.
1: Yes.
0: What's wrong with you?
1: This is filthy work.
0: Revolutions aren't made with rose water?
1: No, I suppose not. At least my wife has gone to spend the new year at our estate in the country.
0: Good. Then you won't be distracted from the last thing you have to do. Now, we'll have no way of knowing when the Tsar enters the cathedral, since he won't face the crowd in the square. So Sergius Lem will wait outside, below the steps. When the Tsar arrives and the mass has begun, come out and tell Sergius. He will bring the word to me. At 11 that night, Sergius left the apartment and made his way to the rope barrier below the cathedral steps. Olga and I waited together in the apartment. There was only one light, a single kerosene lamp standing near the gleaming electric key. Olga walked up and down, her shadow leaping on the wall. I stood at the window, looking out. They are lighting the bonfires.
2: Bonfires?
0: All around the square. I saw them piling up the wood this afternoon. What a crowd. They can scarcely get the sleighs through.
2: Boris, are you sure there's no other way?
0: To do what?
2: To free the people.
0: If I knew of another way, I would still choose this one.
2: I was afraid you'd say that. The thought of power has already changed you. In destroying this tyrant, you will become one yourself.
0: I am not a Tsar. I'm the son of a peasant, one of the people.
2: Not after tonight. If you do this, it will set you apart from everyone.
0: Olga, if you're trying to stay, you want to leave.
2: No, I'll stay as long as you need me.
0: Look at them milling like cattle. Yes, cattle.
2: Boris, do you love me? You have never said it.
0: What?
2: I keep thinking, if I knew there was love between you and me, I wouldn't mind so much.
0: Women always talking about love.
2: And you can't see it.
0: Do I have to? Don't you know? Listen, the mass has started. But where is Prince Ogareth?
2: Maybe the Tsar isn't there yet.
0: They wouldn't have started without him.
2: He may have decided not to come.
0: Ah, there. There is the prince now, coming down the steps. The fool? Can't he see Sergius?
2: He's not looking for Sergius. He's coming here.
0: The fool? I warned him not to. Someone will see him. Well, I don't have to wait for him. I know the Tsar must be there.
2: What if you don't know? Something may have gone wrong. Wait for Prince Ogareth. A few more moments can't make any difference. He's halfway here.
0: Running like a madman? Doesn't he know that people are staring?
2: Hurry. Something must have happened.
0: Quickly, go let him in. Get him inside.
2: Excellency, this way.
0: Well?
1: My wife is in the cathedral.
0: The Tsar. What about the Tsar?
1: Yes, he's there. She came with him.
0: Then she lied about going to the country?
1: Yes, to save my feelings. She didn't want to hurt me.
0: But she did. And so history has been changed.
1: No, don't touch the key.
2: Boris, no.
1: You can't. You can't do it now.
0: Because of your wife, you precipitate a revolution. Now, because of her, you want to bring it to a halt?
1: I'll kill the Tsar myself. I'll go back to the cathedral and kill him openly.
0: Even if you could, it is not enough.
2: Boris, be merciful.
0: Are they merciful? Ivan the Terrible, Peter, the Strumpet Catherine, for centuries they have strangled the people.
2: Not all of them.
1: Not my wife.
0: You want me to turn back now to save one woman?
1: Love her.
0: Can the people eat your love? Will it put clothes on their backs?
1: Think if it was your wife.
0: I have no wife.
1: If it was someone you love.
0: I told you once, Prince Ogareth, I can't afford the luxury of love.
2: Boris, if I were in the cathedral, what would you do?
0: I would press the key.
2: Oh.
1: You wouldn't.
0: There's no one I wouldn't sacrifice to destroy the tyrant who strangles the people.
3: Olga, come back here.
1: She's going to tell the police.
0: No, she will only walk about in the snow, wringing her hands for a while. And she will be coming crawling back here because she's weak, like you. Her will has been destroyed by love. So now...
1: No! Nothing happened. You pushed the key, and nothing happened.
2: Gordon.
0: What have you done? What have you done?
2: I broke the wire. You will never find it in the snow.
0: You broke the...
1: No, put down the gun. She was right.
2: I did it for your sake, Gordon. To save you from committing murder. To save your soul. Your sick body. You're without love. With all my heart, I love and pity you.
1: Pity?

0: Nietzsche once said, the fundamental fault of the female character is that it has no sense of justice. It was true of Olga Korolska when she put what she called above everything else. It was a glorious plan. It failed because of her. And now, they are coming for me.
1: Boris Scriabin.
0: Yes. I'm ready.
1: Come with me.
0: Olga said she did it for me, to save me from murder. Didn't she know that she forced me to murder her? And she said she pitied me. What did she mean? Why should she pity me? No, I'm not ready to die yet. I can't die before I know what she meant.
1: Halt!
0: No! Olga! Don't let them kill me. Not yet. Tell them there is so much I don't know. So much I have to learn. Tell them.
1: Ready!
0: Olga!
1: Aim!
0: Olga!
1: Fire! Olga!

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On stage tonight from Hollywood, Night Beat, another in the Wheaties' big parade of exciting half-hour presentations.

0: Hi, this is Randy Stone. I cover the night beat for the Chicago Star. Stories start in many ways. That night, my story began with the innocent ringing of my telephone. I didn't know that on the other end of the line was death.
1: Night Beat, starring Frank Lovejoy as Randy Stone.
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0: It was my night off. I locked the door, pulled down the window shades of my $6 a week ivory tower, and took the cork from a bottle of, Mother Jones' soothing stomach syrup, and reached for, you should pardon the expression, a book. Oh, what the heck, a lot of people read books. School children, for instance. Tonight, some other poor sucker was walking the night beat, and as far as I was concerned, the whole world could take a walk. But as it turned out, the joke was on me. The world took a walk, all right. Right into my snug little ivory tower. It began modestly enough with the ringing of my telephone. Yeah?
3: Randy, this is Matt Connell. Where have you been?
0: Oh, look, Mr. Editor, I'm on my own time.
3: I called every redhead in town. I called every bar and grill. I called the police station, the county hospital, the morgue. Where have you been?
0: Well, you found me, Matt, at home.
3: Oh, that's great. That's great. You'll never guess who's looking for you.
0: Okay, I'll never guess.
3: Mr. De Stout's come to town.
0: Edward De Stout, our distinguished publisher?
3: Right. Mm-hmm. He wants to talk to you about that night beat stint of yours.
0: What about it?
3: Well, he's got some ideas. Maybe he wants to expand it into a column. He's only going to be in town till tonight, so he wants you to phone him right away. Handover 23820. You got it?
0: Yeah, what are we calling him this season? Father of the Waters, Star of Stars, or just plain Bill?
3: Randy, call him right away. It sounded important.
0: Okay. So long. Good evening, Mr. De Stout. Your humble servant, Mr. De Stout. A drop dead, Mr. DeStout.
4: Jerry's on that garage.
0: Garage? Is this Andover 23820?
4: No, this is 30829. You must have dialed wrong.
0: Yeah, okay, I'm sorry. Two, three, eight, two, oh. Busy. Well, I'd have to try again in a couple of seconds, so I didn't even bother putting the receiver back on the hook. And from that little thing, it all began. I started thinking, isn't it funny how by just missing one number on the dial, instead of getting a millionaire publisher with ulcers, I got Jerry's all-night garage? What would have happened if I dialed 7 instead of 9? Then who would have answered the phone? It was a strange thought. Through this little dial, the whole city was at my fingertips. I remembered reading somewhere that there were 6 million telephone combinations on one dial. Then on the spur of the moment, I did a dumb thing. I spun the dial 7 times in rapid succession without even looking at the numbers. And the phone started ringing. I had a connection. Where was it ringing? Who had destiny chosen to get my call? Some frowsy little gal crying her eyes out in the back bedroom? A dozing night watchman in an office closed for the night? Was my call interrupting a family brawl in some dark flat on the north side? Was it breaking up the sleep of some poor guy working a night shift? Well, wherever it was ringing, there was no answer. So I tried dialing the Stout's number again. I thought, what a swell idea for a column. The whole city at your fingertips. Still busy. So, again, just for the fun of it, and without looking at the phone, I dialed 7 times.
5: Fred, listen, darling. Don't hang up again.
0: Jean Grey, what is this?
5: What? Oh, I thought... What do you want?
0: Oh, nothing. No, you must have dialed the wrong number. I'm sorry.
5: Wait a minute.
0: Hmm?
5: Don't hang up. Maybe you can help me.
0: Help you? What is it?
5: My life's in danger.
0: Come again?
5: I've got to have a doctor right away.
0: Well, I'll call one for you.
5: But I can't have any doctor. I've got to call one who would understand. One who wouldn't betray Fred.
0: Then why don't you call Fred's doctor?
5: I've called Dr. Bechtel.
0: Bechtel?
5: Yes, Russell Bechtel. He's Fred's doctor. But his nurse says he's out on the call and she doesn't know where to reach him. I couldn't tell her the trouble I'm in. She wouldn't understand. She'd only tell me to call the police.
0: The police?
5: Gone for a gun.
0: Oh, well then, sister, you better call the police.
5: No. They put Fred away for good, and I couldn't stand that. I'd rather be dead.
0: Oh, I get it.
5: You don't believe me.
0: Oh, you catch on fast. Who put you up to it, honey? Sounds like the boys on the police beat.
5: Listen, you've got to believe.
0: Does it say so in the Constitution? Look, I'm pretty busy.
5: Please, you've got to. You've just got to. You've got to.
0: Wait a minute. How could this be a gag? You didn't call me. I called you.
5: I swear.
0: Keep talking.
5: Look, I don't know who you are or how you happen to call this number, but if you don't help me, I'm finished. All Fred needs is a doctor, one we can depend on. Fred's been sick for a long time. When he gets these spells, he temporarily goes out of his mind. And Dr. Bechtel can always snap him up.
0: Well, we'll call him.
5: But I told you I can't reach Dr. Bechtel.
0: Well...
5: Oh, you must believe me. And you've got to promise not to call the police.
0: What are you talking about? If your life's really in danger, of course I'll call the police.
5: All right, then just forget the whole thing. Goodbye.
0: Wait a minute. Don't hang up. Just give me a chance to catch my breath, will you? Now, let me see.
5: Yes?
0: Well, okay, you sound like a good kid. Maybe I can get you to a doctor. My doctor, Lawrence Blair.
5: Will he do as I say?
0: Yeah, but I better be able to tell him a few things about this, or he'll just tell me to go to bed with an ice bag and a couple of aspirins. Now, just who is this guy, Fred?
5: He's my husband, Fred Schwery.
0: He threatened to kill you?
5: Yes, as soon as he returned.
0: Why don't you get out of the house before him?
5: I'm not in the house.
0: Oh?
5: We were out driving when he got this spell. Oh, it was terrible. It was terrible.
0: All right. Now, try to relax. Now, tell me about it.
5: We started accusing him of not loving him anymore. And he threatened me like a madman.
0: Yeah?
5: Then he drove me to the studio and locked me in. Said he was going for a gun to kill me.
0: Where is this studio?
5: I'm not sure. I didn't watch closely. I was meeting with him all that time.
0: Oh, fine. That makes it dandy.
5: I never knew about the studio. He's a commercial artist. I guess he came here to work. See, we've only been married for 3 months.
0: Well, aren't there any windows you can break through and get out?
5: No, it's on the 8th floor.
0: Well, what about the fire escape?
5: It's at the end of the building. I've pounded on the door and tried to get help, but no one's come. We haven't lived in this city very long. I've called a few friends we know, but no one's home. I don't know what to do.
0: Now, look, there's no time for that. I'm going to get my doctor over to you. I got to know where you are. Now, you go and look out the window for any identifying landmarks that would help us find you.
5: All right. But please don't hang up.
0: No, I won't hang up. Now, go on. Step on it. Well, I waited for her to return. I opened my collar and I loosened my tie. What have I gotten into? Me? Nothing. But what about that poor kid? Why wasn't she back on that phone? Where was she? Come on, lady. Where was she? And then she was back.
5: Hello?
0: Yeah. Well, now do you have any idea where you are?
5: Well, there's a big warehouse directly across from this building.
0: Yeah?
5: About a block east of here, I can see a radio tower. But I can't quite make up the name on it.
0: A radio tower? What else?
5: Well, there's just the usual apartment buildings along the street. But on the corner, there's a large supermarket.
0: A supermarket? Anything else?
5: Yes, there's a park a few blocks away. Looks like Lincoln Park.
0: And the building you're in now, can you tell me anything about it?
5: It's white brick. And there are two more floors above this.
0: All right, okay, we'll be able to find you. I'll call my doctor right away. He knows the city better than the guys who built it. He'll find you. And I'm going to stay right here at this phone. If anything goes wrong, I want you to call me right away. You understand?
5: Yes, I will.
0: My number is Butterfield 13003. Have you got that?
5: Butterfield 13003.
0: That's right.
5: But remember now, I'm depending on you not to call the police.
0: Yeah. Mm-hmm.
5: Because if you do, I'll deny everything. Maybe that sounds crazy, but you don't know how much I love Fred. How wonderful he is. Well.
0: Yeah, well, kid, nothing sounds crazy to me anymore. I'm even ready for that thing about the storks. Now, don't forget to call me right back if you need me. I'll call my doctor right away.
5: All right.
0: When I hung up the phone, I was ready for a blood transfusion. I tried to light a cigarette, but the match shook so much you'd have thought I was signaling somebody. But then as I reached for the phone book to call my doctor, I started thinking again. I said, oh, Randy, it's too pat to be true. I couldn't help imagining that someplace a room full of practical jokers were doubled up in laughter over the way the girl had taken me in. But how could that be when I called her? Well, just the same, I'd better check. She said her doctor was Russell Bechtel. Before I called my doc, I'd call this fellow Bechtel just to make sure. I found his number in the book.

0: Bridgewater 6, 6989.
1: Dr. Bechtel's office?
0: Yes. Who's calling, please?
1: I'm a newspaper man on the store. I'd like to talk to the doctor.
0: Oh, I'm sorry. He's not in now. He's out on a call. Can I help you?
1: Well, maybe. Does the doctor have a patient named Fred Schwery?
0: Well, these things are confidential.
1: Yes, look, ma'am, there's no time for that. A few moments ago, I spoke to Fred Schwery's wife.
0: Well?
1: She told me that Schwery had gone into a violent fit of some kind.
0: He's had another attack?
1: Yes, he's got her locked in his studio, and he's gone for a gun to kill her.
0: Then you'd better call the police right away.
1: You mean she was telling you the truth?
0: I mean Fred Schwery's a dangerous paranoiac. He's had 3 attacks in the last 2 months.
1: Why wasn't he put away?
0: Well, the doctors begged that girl to commit him to asylum, but she's so separate.
1: You know the address of Schwery's studio?
0: No. The doctor might, but I have no way of reaching him till he calls in. Our records show only Mr. Schwery's home address.
1: All right, thank you. Will you please call me back if you reach the doctor? My number is Butterfield, 13003.
0: Yes, of course, but what are you going to do?
1: Well, I don't know. She wants me to get my own doctor out there. She gave me enough landmarks to find the place.
0: Then you'd better hurry, because if Schwery's had another one of his attacks, and he gets to that girl with a gun, you'll never find her alive.
1: Yes, yes, I know. Goodbye, thank you. So, the poor kid had been telling me the truth. I know I ought to call the police, but I remembered her saying that if I did, she'd deny ever talking to me. Yes, and maybe she was stubborn like the nurse said, but she was also a mighty brave kid. I started looking through the phone book for my doctor's number. Black, Blaine, oh, where is it? Is it Blair, Jasper, Lawrence? There it is, Dr. Lawrence Blair, Radcliffe, 41079. Before I could dial the number, my phone started ringing. Yeah?
2: I can only talk for a second. I was looking down. I just saw Fred drive up in the car. Too late for the doctor.
1: Yeah, but not for the police. I'll call him right away.
2: No, you can't.
1: But don't you see your life is in danger? If he's insane, he's got to be restrained.
2: Oh, please give me a little time to try to handle it my way.
1: No, no, I refuse to.
2: Then I'll tell Fred the police are coming for him. Give him a chance to get away.
1: But you don't understand.
2: I only understand that I love Fred. Nothing else matters one bit. I've talked him out of these attacks before, and I'm going to try to do it again.
1: All right, all right. How much time do you want?
2: Give me half an hour.
1: No, 15 minutes. If you don't call back in 15 minutes, I'll know you're in trouble, and I'll have the police out there at once.
2: 15 minutes. All right, now I've got to hang up. You've got to lock the door.
1: Now remember, 15 minutes.

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1: 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Crisp, you know, not sweet. Fill those breakfast bowls with Wheaties, pour on the milk, put on the fruit, and eat happy. Yes, eat happy and work happy. It's likely to be a brighter morning when you've had your Wheaties. Thousands of people think so, too. Get up and go, folks, people with things to do and places to go. They're getting breakfast of champions in the morning. Are you? Get yours. 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
2: This time I'd hit the jackpot in spades. I was just doodling on the phone, spinning the dial without even watching it, when I got a girl waiting to be killed by her crazed husband. I'd promised to wait 15 minutes to give her a chance to snap the guy out of it, and if I didn't hear from her at the end of that time, I was to call the police. I wasn't sure my watch was right, so I dialed at the correct time.
3: At the tone, the time was...
2: My watch was a couple of minutes slow. I reset it exactly. 6:05. Okay, if I didn't hear from her by 6:20, I'd call the police. Her husband was with her now. I could close my eyes and see that madman threatening her life in that studio. I felt my stomach cramp up like a troop of Boy Scouts were practicing their nuts. Why had I promised to wait? Maybe this was her. I felt tiny chills race up and down my fingers as I reached for the phone. Yeah?
4: I want to speak to Marge.
2: Huh?
4: Tell her, Tal. Call her the phone, you hear me?
2: Look, pal, you've got the wrong number. So long.
4: Wait a minute.
2: Look, will you hang up?
4: Don't give me any of your lip, mister. You just call Marge to the phone.
2: I'm expecting an important call. Hang up.
4: Now, well, let me check.
2: Dope. What time was it? 6:07. I took the watch off my wrist and set it on the telephone table under the lamp so I could see it easily. I watched the tiny hand circling so slow. 6:08. What was happening in that studio? This might be her. Yeah?
5: This is a nationwide radio survey.
2: What then?
5: Are you listening to your radio?
2: Will you please hang up? I'm expecting an important call.
5: Oh, I'm sorry to bother you, sir. Thank you.
2: What if she'd call when someone else was on the phone? I had to keep the line clear. Operator, I'm expecting a very important call during the next 10 minutes, and I don't want to receive any other calls. Can you help me?
6: Is the call you're expecting long distance, sir?
2: No, it's local.
6: It would be impossible to block out your line for local calls, sir, because then the call you're waiting for would be unable to come through.
2: Oh, yes, I hadn't thought of that. Thank you, bye. 6:09. Had only 1 minute gone by? I could feel my nerves tightening up like someone was turning a screw. She should be calling soon. What was happening to her? Miss Waring?
4: I want to speak to Margie.
2: Didn't I tell you? You've got the wrong number, and I get off the line and stay off.
4: I got the right number, all right, smart guy. You just put Margie out for you, Harry. You tell.
2: Why doesn't that bum stop calling? Why didn't he stop? Oh, okay. Come on, relax, kid. Relax. 6:12. Why had I promised to wait? I should be calling the cops right now. What do I dial for the police department?
6: You dial 211, sir. Or I can connect you.
2: No, not yet. I was just wondering about it. Thank you. I promised her I'd wait. Maybe she could control the guy, but why wasn't she calling? 6:13. Time was passing so slow. Oh, if that's that drunk again. Who is it?
7: Stone, what are you trying to do to me? Get me fired?
2: Oh, Matt, it's you.
7: Yeah, your boss and editor. Who are you expecting? Truth or consequences?
2: Look, Matt, hang up, will you? I'm waiting for a call.
7: Waiting for a call?
2: Yeah.
7: What's wrong with you, Randy? Didn't I tell you to call Mr. DeStout? He's waiting for your call, you crazy loon. Yeah. And you know how our honored publisher likes to be kept waiting.
2: Yeah, I haven't time to explain, Matt.
7: Don't explain anything. Get on that phone and call Andover 23820. Now, that's an order. He just called and tore into me. He asked me if he was expected to phone you. He's pouting up there, Randy, feeling abused. Then you know what happens when Mr. DeStout feels abused.
2: Yes, all right. Hang up, Matt.
7: You'll call him.
2: Yes, right away. Hang up.
7: Okay, and after you talk to him, call me back.
2: Yeah, yeah. I looked at my watch, 6:17. There was just 3 minutes left to get her call. I couldn't phone DeStout now. What if she should phone when I was talking to someone else? What if she had only that one chance and all she got was a busy signal? No, I couldn't call now. Hello.
8: Hello. Is this the Stone residence?
2: Yes. What do you want?
8: I'd like to speak to Mrs. Stone, if you don't mind.
2: There isn't any Mrs. Stone. Look, I'm very busy.
8: No, Mrs. Stone. Well, I'll just have to talk to you then, won't I?
2: Yes, but some other time.
8: I beg your pardon.
2: I'm very busy now.
8: Oh, this won't take but a tiny moment, and I have so many calls to make.
2: Now, look, madam.
8: I've been appointed by our local committee to call you about the coming election, to ask you to cooperate with us in our drive to register all voters regardless.
2: Madam, I'm not old enough to vote.
8: But if we all go, then don't you see we can do something?
2: Look, I'm going to have to hang up.
8: But for heaven's sake.
2: Some other time. Yeah.
4: Hey, you better hang up from here, Ken.
2: Will you stop calling this number? 6:19, and she hasn't called. I'm going to wait for one more minute to pass, and then I'm going to call the police. Hello.
9: Randy Stone?
2: Yes?
9: I asked Matt Cummer to have you call me, Mr. Stone, but apparently you were unable to. This is Edward DeStout speaking.
2: Oh, the big boss. Oh, no.
9: What's that?
2: Yes, Mr. DeStout. I was going to call you as soon as I had the time.
9: As soon as you had the time? Well, I must say, that's not exactly flattering, Stone. I rather imagine.
2: Mr. DeStout, I'm expecting a very important phone call.
9: There are people who think that a call from me is also rather important.
2: Can I call you in 5 minutes?
9: And what am I supposed to do? Just sit here waiting for your call like a lackey? I believe Connell told you I'm leaving tonight.
2: But, Mr. DeStout...
9: So we'll talk now, if you don't mind.
2: Look, instead of talking about this on the phone, how about me taking a cab over to your place as soon as my call comes through? We could talk it over much easier.
9: Oh, I think we can handle the matter over the phone very nicely.
2: But we can't handle it over the phone, don't you see? A girl's life is at stake, and you prattle on like we had all day.
9: A girl's life at stake, is it?
2: Yes.
9: I've heard about your talents for invention, Mr. Stone, but I don't think I enjoy the idea of you practicing them on me.
2: Look, DeStout, I'm afraid I'm going to have to do something else you won't enjoy. I'm afraid I'm going to have to hang up.
9: I wouldn't do that.
2: What time is it now? 6:21. It couldn't be. I couldn't have talked to him that long. Oh, hurry.
3: At the tone, the time will be 6:21 and 1/2.
2: 6:21 and 1/2. Well, I've kept my part of the bargain.
10: Police Department, Sergeant Harris speaking.
2: Oh, Harris, this is Randy Stone. Listen to me closely. We don't have any time to lose.
10: What's up, kid?
2: You better send out an all-points alarm on this. It's got to be fast.
10: Hey, slow down. I can't understand you.
2: Look, a while ago, I spoke to a girl on the phone. She told me her life was in danger. She was locked in a studio, and her husband was coming there to kill her.
10: Easy. I got to write this down.
2: You got to move fast, and we're not going to make it.
10: Go on.
2: This husband of hers, he's insane. He became violent.
10: How long ago did you talk to this dame?
2: 15 minutes ago.
10: Why don't you call us right away?
2: I'll tell you all about it later. We got to get to her.
10: Address of this studio.
2: I don't know her address. It's the first time I ever spoke to her.
10: Stone, you can drink it.
2: No, I'm telling you the truth.
10: So how are we supposed to find her?
2: Well, she gave me a landmark. She saw from her window. She gave me enough so you guys can get right to her.
10: All right. What are they?
2: All right, now let me see. She said her window looks right out on the blank walls of a warehouse.
10: Whose warehouse?
2: Well, she didn't say.
10: Oh, that's a big hit. Next.
2: Well, she could see the tower of a radio station about a block away.
10: Could she make out the call letters of the station?
2: No.
10: That's no good. What else?
2: What do you mean, no good?
10: How many stations? On your radio, Stone. What else?
2: Well, there's a supermarket down the street, a big supermarket.
10: Supermarkets are all over the place.
2: Yeah, but this one's near Lincoln Park.
10: What does that mean? The whole north side's near Lincoln Park. What else?
2: Nothing else. You add all those things up, it's got to lead you somewhere.
10: Yeah, we could find her all right in 3 or 4 hours.
2: But that's no good. In fact, she hasn't called back, means she's in trouble. If you don't get there right away, it'll be too late.
10: Hey, wait.
2: What?
10: Well, we're a couple of dogs.
2: What do you mean?
10: She called you, would you call her?
2: I call her.
10: Okay, we're in business.
2: Huh?
10: We'll have a squad car out to that studio in 3 minutes.
2: I don't get it.
10: You call her, don't you see?
2: Yeah.
10: All you got to do is give us her phone number, and through the phone company, we can trace trace down her address in 30 seconds. What number did you call?
2: What number did I call?
10: Come on, Stone, come on. We've got to move.
2: But I don't know what number I called. I didn't even look at the dial.
10: Come on, Stone, speak up. What number did you call?
2: I don't know what number I called.
10: You don't know?
2: Don't you understand? I don't know. I'll never know.
10: What?
2: I was doodling with the phone, and she answered.
10: Oh, well, I guess we'll just have to try to find her with the information you gave us. That's going to take a long time, but there's nothing else we can do, huh, Stone?
2: Well, there's 6 million combinations on a dial. No, there's nothing else we can do. I hung up the phone and just sat there. I wanted to die quick and easy. What was I going to do now? How was I going to be able to go on living as though nothing had happened? I was just as much of a murderer as that crazy husband. How could I be so stupid? Why didn't I ask for a number? Why didn't I? Yeah?
11: Mr. Stone.
2: Yes?
11: This is Dr. Bechtel's nurse, Mr. Stone.
2: Yes.
11: Oh, I'm so glad I got you. It's all right.
2: What's all right?
11: I was able to locate Dr. Bechtel just after you called.
2: You what?
11: He knew the address of the studio, all right, and he got there in plenty of time. We're sending Swarry to a sanitarium for treatment.
2: And the girl?
11: Oh, she's fine. I had to give her a sedative, though. That's why she didn't call herself. But all's well that ends well, like they say.
2: Oh, you know what I've been doing the last 15 minutes waiting for her call? I'm half nuts myself. I'm ready for a straitjacket.
11: But Mr. Stone...
2: Why didn't you call me right away?
11: But, Mr. Stone, I've been trying. Your line

0: Yep, that's what's called learning a lesson the hard way. The lesson being that ivory towers went the way of hoop skirts and 60-cent steaks. Nope, there's no escaping from the world. We're all tied together for better or worse, whether we like it or not. And no matter how well you lock your windows and bar your door, the dreams and the fears and the hopes of all your fellow men are still no farther away than your fingertips. Oh, no, no. I won't answer. I can't. Oh, well. I'll see you. Yeah?
1: Listen. I want to speak to Marge.
0: Oh, shut up. Oh, you know something. Next month I may decide not to pay my phone bill. Copy. Oh, no. What am I doing?
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3: Oh, Frank Lovejoy.
4: Yeah.
3: How do you like that slogan we've got for Wheaties?
0: Oh, you mean that one about 7 and 11?
3: Yeah, you know. See how Wheaties at 7 can help at 11.
0: I think it's swell. How'd you happen to think of it?
3: Well, can you keep a secret?
0: Oh, Silent Frank, they call me. Shoot.
3: Well, the other morning, I missed my Wheaties. Imagine. And I tell you, Frank, by 11 o'clock, I felt like I'd been put through the ringer. I was worn to a frazzle.
0: Well, it just goes to show you.
3: You know it. It certainly convinced me that if you eat Wheaties at 7, you get the energy you need to help you feel good right on to lunchtime.
0: Oh, so you thought up, see how Wheaties at 7 can help at 11, hmm? Well, no wonder they call you the Wheaties man.
3: That's right, Frank. Good night.
0: Night.
2: 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The part of the girl was played by Loreen Tuttle. Others in tonight's cast were Catherine Card, Barbara Dupar, Bill Lally, Peter Leeds, and Jay Novello. 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

Tonight's presentation of radio's outstanding theater of thrills, Suspense. Tonight, we bring you a transcribed story of a convict ship and a bargain that ended in death. We call it A Sleeping Draft. So now, starring Ben Wright with Abraham Sofair, here is tonight's suspense play, A Sleeping Draft.

0: Parkinson. You just can't trust him. Not even yourself. What is it, mister?
1: Mr. Prince, sir, he's ready to board, sir.
0: Oh, he is, eh? All right, I'm not stepping in.
1: Sir. He insists on bringing them aboard one at a time.
0: What? Does he think I'm going to miss the tide? There's over 400 of them. It'll take hours.
1: That's what I said, sir.
2: Mr. Fish, come aboard if you please.
1: I'm sorry, sir.
0: I should have resigned. Stinking, filthy, poor devil cargo.
3: Everything aye, cockalorum, Captain?
0: No, everything is not aye, cockalorum. What in blazes do you mean ordering my mate about?
3: Oh, no offense intended, none taken, I hope.
0: I want those scurvy wretches aboard now. All of them. Put them below and we'll weigh anchor.
3: One at a time, sir. One at a time. We've got to search them, you know.
0: Why didn't you do that before you took them out of jail?
3: You'll be surprised what those swine can pick up between jail and the docks. We got to search them one at a time. They're murdering devils, every last one of them, and that's a fact.
0: The convicts came aboard one by one. I watched them. They were going from London to a land they'd never seen. A colony of Boughton, Australia. 400. The sweepings and scrapings sorted out in the muck of the jails, with Finch in charge of them. I've carried dirty cargo, dyewood, for instance, crawling with scorpions and spiders, not to mention snakes. In this kettle. But this, weeks and months at sea with a human cargo who'd as soon cut your throat as spit. What made it worse was I felt sorry for the poor beggars. I watched them come aboard until there were two left.
4: Name? Will.
3: Search him.
4: Hey, take your bleeding ears off me. I ain't got nothing. Ain't you stole me last month?
3: Shut your jaw.
4: That's enough, Finch.
0: I won't have the cat used on my ship. I got enough of it where they're going.
3: Oh, you ought to trust them. So you are, Captain. How'd you like that between your ribs, Captain? Touch of the cat's a lot better than letting this swine bring a knife aboard, eh? Take him below. I don't know how they do it. Help me, I don't know. You've got to watch him for them, now. Next.
5: Right.
3: Oh, here's a terror. Look at the size of them, eh? Dangerous swine. Three murders in Australia. Escaped. He's in for it when he gets back. Name?
0: Abbey. Jonathan Abbey.
3: Abbey. Well, a gentleman in chains. I am sorry, Your Worship. Forgive us for daring to lay hands on Your Highness. I'm sure as how you've been wrongly accused.
0: That's enough, Finch.
3: Sergeant, take him below. I want Mr. Jonathan Abbey shackled. He's a prize, he is. We mustn't let anything happen to him.
0: From the day we left London docks, I'd taken a violent dislike to Finch. He seemed to be happiest when he was laying about him with his cat on the convict herded like sheep below deck. He kept them quiet enough, but one night I decided to have it out with him in the cabin. I made it strong, I can tell you, so that even he could understand what I meant.
3: You're finished, Captain? All right. Now you hear me out. They're a bad lot. 400 of them. All bound for Australia. They don't want to go. You follow me? Now, there's that bloke, Abbey. Soon as we touch Sydney, the game's up for him. They'll hang him, sure.
0: That doesn't mean that you have the right to make life even worse for him here.
3: No. If I don't, what do you think we'll be? What would you do if you was down there? I'll tell you. You'd get hold of the ship. That's what you'd do. And it'd be easy.
0: They're locked in. We've got a guard.
3: You don't know them like I do. There's another thing. When I searched them, there was 1 to 5 sovereigns stowed away on every man, earned or stolen. That'll come to over £1,000 by my figures.
0: They're entitled to that money. It's little enough to take to a wild country.
3: True. But there's them down there what'd slit the gullet of any man for a shilling. And you asked me to be dainty with them.
0: That's the way he talked to me. And I can tell you that I didn't feel easy anymore. I did something I hadn't done for a long time. I broke out 2 pistols from ship's stores and kept them under my pillow. It was when we got round the horn that the first convict died from scurvy. We had to put him over the side, of course, and there was a lot of grousing. I went down.

0: Under the hold was Finch. It was hot and stinking.
1: Now, you let me talk to him, Captain. I'll put it to rights.
0: You tell him it couldn't be helped.
1: Ah, don't you mind. I'll tell him.
2: Ahoy! Here comes old bloody pot.
3: Hey, Finch! Did you steal the clothes off the poor beggar's back before you threw him in?
2: Men! We ain't men, dearie. We're dogs, or haven't you heard?
3: Why didn't you wait to bury poor old Smithy in the ground instead of tucking him in the sea?
2: We've got another 2 or 3 weeks before we reach land, and I'll make a bargain with you. The next one what dies now that it's getting nice and hot, I'll just leave him down here. You can take care of him and mourn him till we get to Australia. How's that? Half a crown, you don't keep him for 3 days.
4: That's all bloody pot. Always a nose for business.
2: And if you ain't satisfied with that, I'll see that the hatch is closed down tight for the rest of the voyage. And you can boil for all of me.
0: That seemed to settle it for a time. I began to see that in spite of Finch's hardness with him, the prisoners knew he was master and behaved themselves. That is, most of them did. But there were others. And that's what began the trouble. We were 2 days out of the Cook Islands when it happened.
5: Yes? Captain, there's a man on deck. We brought him up from below. It's horrible.
0: What happened?
5: One of the convicts.
0: Oh? Yeah. Mike?
6: Yes, sir.
7: Here with me, Captain. Mr. Darling ain't much of a surgeon, I must say.
5: Oh, I did what I could. He must have been dead before we got him up here.
0: What? Why, he's been cut to pieces.
7: Not hardly, eh?
0: How did it happen?
7: Well, I heard him shout and I went down into the hold, and there he was, propped up like against the bars with his arms through, holding them up.
0: Poor devil.
8: Oh, him? No, he's dead, he is.
7: There's others in for it, though.
0: What do you mean?
7: How do you think he got cut up like that, eh? Knives, Captain, knives.
0: But you searched them before they bore
7: him. I did. In truth, I don't know how they done it. Small knives, Captain, small knives. We're getting close to Australia, that's what it is. Whoever's got them knives is after money. £1,000 or more what's on this cursed ship.
0: I don't see...
7: You are a trusting soul, you are, Captain. Maybe there's a dozen of them, maybe 20 with knives. You follow me? They'll run the others and rob them blind. Gold sovereigns, Captain, you didn't forget, did you? If anybody objects, cut him up into small pieces, just like this one.
0: We've got to go down there and put a stop to it.
7: Yes, I don't think. How many guns you got aboard?
0: Well, it's 2 pistols and 4 muskets.
7: That's a fat lot of good. Oh, well, must take the sweet with the sour, like they say. We can try, no harm in that. Mark my words, Captain, before we get to Sydney, all of us will probably have our throats cut. Come on.
0: Finch and I, with 2 seamen, armed ourselves and went down into the hold and stood outside the bar. The men inside were quiet, very quiet. They just looked at us, dark-like.
9: You men!
0: I'll talk to them.
9: Now listen to me. We know some of you are carrying knives. I want you to throw them out here. Nothing further will be said about it if you do as I say. Well?
8: Captain, my porridge wasn't hot enough this morning. And please, sir, can I have sugar in it tomorrow?
7: That's the way to talk to this scum.
9: The captain's a gentleman. I'm not. You know me, don't you?
7: We know you all.
9: You Abby. You listen to me. I'm giving you till tomorrow morning to throw them knives out here. Till morning. If every blasted one ain't out of your dirty hands, I'm going to have you flogged. Every ruddy one of you. 50 lashes. You hear me, Mr. Abbey?
10: I'll think about it.
9: Till morning and then 50 lashes. You think about that, Mr. Abbey.

0: Good morning, Captain Deer and Mr. Finch.
1: You filthy scum, where's them knives?
2: Where the hell do the most good?
1: All right, I've given you a chance. I'll play fair now.
0: Mr. Finch, sir, may I have a word with you?
2: Come to your senses, then, yeah?
0: Stand closer to the bars, cause what I gotta say, I got a whisper.
2: Well, what is it? What is it?
0: It goes like this.
1: Say 100 lashes, Wilkes. I'll take you first and handle the cat myself.
0: Oh, no, sir. Why not take him first? He won't feel it like I will.
3: The crowd of men parted suddenly, and from out of them was pushed what had once been a man. It fell against the bars, and then no longer with the support of living arms, slid to the deck. We looked at him, Finch and me. His life had been worth a sovereign, maybe two. He hadn't either now. And the knives are still in the hold with them that had killed him.
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4: And now we bring back to our Hollywood soundstage Mr. Ben Wright and Mr. Abraham Sofair, starring in tonight's production, A Sleeping Draft, a tale well calculated to keep you in

0: Nazis. We got to have a council of war, in a manner of speaking, Captain.
1: I'll tell you one thing, Mr. Finch. There'll be no more flogging.
0: Oh, I can see you are a sharper, you. Well, that's right. That's right. It's too dangerous. We ain't armed for it, and they're in a nasty mood. We got to be artful, same as they.
1: I wish we could spill the old lot of them overboard.
0: What, and lose your contract for carrying? Not bloody lightly. Listen here. I'll get them knives.
2: How?
0: It's Abby. Abby's behind this. He tells them what's what. You get him out, the others will come round. You mark my words.
1: Are you going into the hold to get him?
0: Well, not yet. Not yet. Wouldn't be safe now. Not for nobody to go in there. But in 4 or 5 days, Captain, after we cut off their water and food, seal the etch, you see what happens.
1: They die.
0: Well, they'll die from the knives, then. Which do you want? They'll be begging you to take the ruddy knives in 3 days.
1: And if they don't?
0: We tell them to hand over Abby to us, but he's the one to blame for their misfortune. That'll do it.
1: All right. If that's the only way, I'll give the order.
0: Yeah, but not just yet, Captain. Not just yet. We'll let them sit down there and wonder, eh? Wonder what we're going to do about it. Some of them may get nervous. We'll let them wonder a bit.
1: I didn't see Finch the rest of the day. The barometer had fallen suddenly, and with it came a storm. I can tell you I had my hands full for the next 24 hours. There was no time to worry about what was going on in the hold of the ship. But I didn't think they'd have much stomach for knifing each other and killing. Next morning at breakfast, Finch didn't turn up. He didn't turn up at all. We searched the whole ship. And then I went down into the hold. And that's where he was. And he hadn't died quickly. Someone had held him against the bars, and the others had... He hadn't died quickly.
3: Present for you, Captain.
1: Who did this?
3: Who did it?
4: I wouldn't waste sleep mourning him, Captain. He was a bully. No better than us, except that he was outside.
1: Abby, I thought you were shackled.
4: I was, but Mr. Finch kindly supplied the key to unfasten me.
1: Oh, you're going to pay for this.
3: All of you!
1: Where are those knives?
5: In here, Captain. Want to come in and get them?
3: You pay for this!
4: You're repeating yourself, Captain. Good morning.
1: The blasted convict had dismissed me like I was a clerk in an office. And there wasn't anything I could do about it. With Finch out of the way, they knew I was an easy mark. It was the knife that got on my nerves. I could hear things happening. Lots of things. And it was awful. Those devils with the knives. And then each morning we'd have to pull out 6 or 12, all cut about and bleeding. Most of them died. And those with the knives were getting money. Money they stole from the victims. I began to be afraid of my crewmen. That one would take a bribe. Let that murdering crowd out. I walked around with 2 pistols in my jacket all the time. And then late, one afternoon, something very bad happened. I was standing by the wheel.
3: Captain!
1: Here, Buster!
3: He got out, sir!
1: Got out, who?
3: Who? The big one, Abby. Two of us were standing guard. We heard a scream. It was Abby. He's been stabbed. Thanks to that, when the grill to get him, and Abby bashed him on the head and bolted.
1: What about the others?
3: I got the grill closed in time. That's safe enough. He must be somewhere on the ship, sir. Unless he went overboard.
1: Not that one. He's up to mischief. Take one of my pistols, Mr.
3: Carter.
1: Pass out the muskets. I want every inch of this ship searched. If he puts up a fight, shoot him. You hear me? Shoot him. The night comes quickly in southern parts. Did you ever try to search a ship at night with lanterns? It's not easy. Too many shadows. Too many sounds, which could be rats or a murderer who's bigger than what you are and could choke your life out in half a minute. We couldn't find him, but he was somewhere aboard, waiting his time. And because we were shorthanded, what with the crew searching, I stood a watch and I thought about Abby. The man whom Finch said had committed 3 murders in Australia.
6: Don't
2: turn around, Captain. It's only a little knife, but don't move. What do you want? I've nothing to say to the likes of you.
6: Let me be.
2: But I have an offer to make you. You know what I'm in for when you reach Sydney.
6: Finch told me.
2: I've no pity for you.
6: I'm not asking for pity. I've an offer to make.
2: Huh?
6: The men below are planning to take the ship. I don't think they've got a chance. They'll be killing. Those that have got the knives have got the money, too. £1,200.
2: I'm aware of that, mister. I can get the knives for you.
6: Uh-huh. All I want is a chance to get away before the ship docks.
2: How do I know it isn't a trick? Turn around, Captain. Here, my knife. Will that convince you? You must have a pistol. You can shoot me if you want.
1: What makes you think that you can get the knives away from me?
2: I can. That's all you need to know.
1: I couldn't help you openly, you know that. You're put aboard as a murderer. You're in my charge, and it's my job to turn you over to the police as soon as we arrive.
2: Then?
1: If you could get the knives, though, I might be able to give you a chance to clear out.
2: That's all I want. A chance.
1: All right.
2: I must have a pistol.
1: What?
2: A pistol.
1: You take me for a fool?
2: No. It's the only way to get the knives.
1: Yes. I'll give you this pistol and you shoot me down. Not likely.
2: If I'd wanted to do that, Captain, I'd have cut your throat 2 minutes ago.
1: Yeah. But you're a murderer.
2: I know.
1: No, you can't have it.
2: It's either them or your ship, and probably your life.
1: Well? You talk like a gentleman, but suppose you want my pistol so that you can free them.
2: You just have to trust me as I trust you to give me a chance to get away.
1: Take it.
2: Yes. What about the guards below? They'll shoot.
1: I'll take you down. I'll say I caught you.
2: How do I get out again when I've got the knife?
1: Send word that you want to see me.
2: All right. Captain, I'm trusting you now. I want that chance to get away.
1: We'll talk about that if you get the knife. I'll take you below now and come back tomorrow.
2: Keep your voice low. They think I'm tricking you into making a bargain. They think I stole the pistol. I told them I had to have the knives to make you believe that we wouldn't make trouble. I said we'd take over the ship tonight.
1: What do you want me to do?
2: Leave me the key to the grill. I'll slip out tonight and bring you the knives.
1: They'll want you to let them out, too.
2: I won't. I'll lock it.
1: How do I know you will?
2: You don't. You'll have to trust me, won't you?
1: Yes. Do they know about this plan?
2: All except for the fact that I'm going to lock them in once I'm out.
1: Now, give me the knives now.
2: No, they'd know something was wrong. I'd never get out alive. Give me the key.
1: All right. Here.
2: Tonight.
1: I waited. And I can tell you I didn't like it. The wind came up a bit and I knew that before sunrise we'd be in Sydney. That is, if I could trust the murderer. At 10 o'clock that night, there was a tap on my cabin door.
2: One of your crew nearly caught me coming down here. I've kept my side of the bargain. Oh, you needn't worry. The knives are all there. Here's your pistol.
1: No. You may need it.
2: Oh, thanks. Now, how do I get away?
1: We'll be in port in about 6 hours if the wind holds. You stay aft in the longboat.
2: Mm-hmm.
1: When you hear the anchor go, drop over the side and swim for it.
2: Very well.
1: I'll try to anchor as close to land as possible before I take her in.
2: If I can land without being seen, I've got some friends who'll hide me.
1: Yes, well, I don't want to know about it. Just remember, when the anchor's let go, that's your signal.
2: Thank you, Captain. I trust you. I'd like to shake hands with you.
1: I took the hand of the murderer, and we shook hands like old friends. And then he was gone. Hours later, the wind went down, and in its place came fog. Thick, mucky fog. I had my hands full, what with danger from other ships and the blasted current that knocks you about off the harbor entrance. By 3 o'clock, the fog had shut in properly. A blessed tide ran us all over the place. Proper dangerous, I can tell you. We were about 15 miles offshore. I didn't like the look of things. There's shoals thereabouts, and I sent the mate forward to heave the lead. I got a proper start when I heard him sing out, "By the deep fall!" We've got off course right enough, and at this rate, we'd shear the bottom clean off of us. I saw it was high time to bring the ship up and wait until we could see something.
7: Let go, the anchor! Let go, the anchor!
8: She was scowling fast.
1: Yes, Blasted Karen must be making 5 knots out to sea. Listen to her.
7: She's outing, sir!
6: The anchor.
7: The anchor! Abby!
1: I ran to the longboat. It was empty. He'd heard the signal as the anchor paid out. Couldn't see in the fog and had gone overboard into a 5-knot tide running straight out to sea, 15 miles from shore. He trusted me. That's why I tell you, you shouldn't trust anybody.

Sometimes it's hard sleeping at night. When you hear the water outside, you think. That's when it's hard to sleep.

Suspense, in which Mr. Ben Wright starred with Mr. Abraham Sofair in tonight's presentation of A Sleeping Draft. 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

0: Events is transcribed in Hollywood by Anthony Ellis. Tonight's story was written by Weston Marder and adapted for radio by Mr. Ellis. The music was composed by Renee Garagang and conducted by Wilbur Hatch. Featured in the cast were Abraham Sofair, Eric Snowden, Hans Conried, Charlie Lung, Stan Jones, and Raymond Lawrence.
1: Got money to burn? Well, neither has Uncle Sam. The nation cannot afford to let precious timber go up in smoke. As an American, you cannot afford to let a carelessly tossed cigarette start a forest fire that may cost millions of dollars and may even cost human life. Help keep our forest lands green and growing. 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
3: What's it like to smoke an Alpine? Well, it's like many fresh little things you enjoy. It's like the sight of water from a garden sprinkler sparkling in the sun. 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Like walking out of a stuffy house into the cool of the evening. That's what it's like to smoke an Alpine. 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Alpine has a kind of morning dew freshness to it. A clear, open, completely unmistakable kind of taste, pack after pack. 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

0: Miss Trowbridge?
1: Young Wallace's mother?
0: You mean to say Lady Pancost, don't you? Mrs. Trowbridge married Lord Pancost, you know. Oh, dear me, I hope nothing's wrong there. Well, ask her to come in.
2: Mr. Henshaw, what is going on here?
0: Come in, Lady Pancost.
2: Mr. Henshaw, what is this Lady Pancost business? They kept calling me that outside.
0: Well, you did marry Lord Pancost, didn't you? No, it wasn't you, was it? I've never seen you before, actually, have I?
2: I've never even heard of Lord Pancost.
0: But Wallace assured us he went home for the wedding.
2: Home?
0: To Glebe's.
2: Wallace's home is in New York City. It always has been and still is.
0: Oh, dear me.
2: What, for heaven's sake, are Glebe's?
0: Glebe's is one of the historic homes of England in Sussex. Are you really Wallace Trowbridge's mother?
2: Of course I am Wallace Trowbridge's mother.
0: Well, at Denbridge, we'd never actually seen you, you know. 2 months back, Wallace said you'd married Lord Pancost and moved to Glebe.
2: And you believed him? I am Mrs. Warren Trowbridge of New York City and the mother of Wallace Trowbridge. I sent my son to this school believing that he'd be looked after, but I find instead...
0: He has been looked after, Mrs. Trowbridge, if that's who you are.
2: Would you care to see some identification? Oh, you must have some records. My signature must be on something.
0: No, we have indeed. Bring in all the records on Wallace Trowbridge, will you please? Thank you. Miss Trowbridge, do you happen to have a picture of Wallace? That might help.
2: I'm just not the sort that carries about pictures of her child.
0: Wallace didn't even have a letter from you, Mrs. Trowbridge, until 6 weeks after he arrived here. He's had very little mail of any kind, except from his friend, Billy.
2: Billy who?
0: Why, his pal. His great pal in the States, Billy.
2: I don't know any Billy.
0: You don't know Wallace's closest friend? Wow. Though Wallace did say you'd been ill.
2: I haven't been ill.
0: Yes. Would you say that again, please? That's not possible. You're sure... Well, look again. Look anyway. It's the most embarrassing. There must be some mistake.
2: What now?
0: Miss Trowbridge, the truth is, Wallace's records seem to have disappeared.
2: For Lord and Lady Pancost. This is Glebe's, isn't it?
3: Yes, madam. However, the next tour is not until tomorrow.
2: I'm not interested in the tour.
4: Burton!
2: Who's that?
3: Oh, that's the young master, madam.
2: The young master?
3: Yes, he takes the tours during the weekend. He does it quite well for a boy of 12. You know him, madam?
2: Rather well, yes. Would you have him step over here, please? I'd like to talk to him.
3: In a moment, madam. You see, they're all leaving now, and he'll be here directly.
2: Have you known him long, the young master?
3: Oh, I've been with Lord and Lady Pancost for all their married life, madam.
2: That's not what I asked.
3: And with Lady Pancost's father as well.
2: Neither is that what I asked you.
3: Ah, the last one's gone, and here comes the little fellow. Shall I tell Lady Pancost you're here?
4: Oh, hello, nurse.
3: Oh, you were young Wallace's nurse back in New York. I'll tell Lady Pancost straight away. And, Master Wallace, you've a letter from your friend Billy.
4: Oh, good.
3: I'll fetch it for you.
2: Wallace, what is this ridiculous game you're playing?
4: What game, nurse? You mean the tours? I relieve Burton on weekends. Burton's our butler. He's a very good chap. Been with the family for years.
2: Wallace, you know I'm your mother, don't you?
4: How long are you planning to stay at Glebe's, nurse?
2: Just long enough to pack your things and get you out of here.
4: How is Mr. Hines? I thought you were going to marry him. How is he?
2: I've no idea. Now, look, Wallace.
4: Oh, here comes Mommy. You'll like Mommy.
2: Wallace, I want you to drop this pretense. Do you hear me? This instant.
5: How do you do?
2: Are you Lady Pancost?
5: Yes, I am. Burton tells me you're Wallace's nurse from school.
2: No, I'm not, Wallace.
5: Oh, Wallace, here's your letter.
4: Thank you, Mummy. May I read it now?
5: Well, of course, darling. I want to have a nice talk with your good nanny here.
2: Lady Pancost, I am not Wallace's nanny. I am not anybody's nanny.
5: It's just an English expression. Nanny.
2: I am his mother. You know it. Wallace knows it. I suspect even the butler knows it. Oh, this masquerade has got to stop.
5: Oh, my dear Mrs. Trowbridge, let's not quarrel. We're so grateful to you, you know, for taking care of Wallace all those years. I often regretted sending him to the States. But the war, you know.
2: Wallace was born 5 years after the war ended.
5: Oh, well, surely he's lasted much longer than that. Oh, well, we did think of sending him to Ireland. No rationing there, you know. Sometimes I wish I had, but my husband, he said no. The States would be better. Well, was it I who said that? Well, no matter, one of
2: Lady Pancoast, this ridiculous fabrication has got to stop.
5: Whatever do you mean, my dear? Finish your letter, darling.
6: Almost.
2: You know very well what I mean.
5: He loves to get a letter from his friend Billy in New York.
2: Billy who in New York?
5: Well, I never thought to ask. Don't you know?
2: He has no friend Billy in New York.
5: Oh, but he does. He hears from him quite regularly. Oh, my husband and I assumed it was someone he'd known while he was living with you.
2: Could I meet your husband, Lady Pancoast?
5: Oh, well, you can't have entered into Wallace's life very well, Mrs. Trowbridge, if you don't know who Billy is.
2: Please, I should like to talk to your husband, if you don't mind.
5: No, I don't mind. Oh, he's been quite ill, you know.
2: Nevertheless, I should like to talk to him. If that's impossible, I'll have to talk to the police.
5: The police? Whatever for?
2: Which is it to be?
5: Well, my husband, Lord Pancoast, is an invalid at the moment, Mrs. Trowbridge, confined to his room. We have every expectation that he'll soon be up and about, and everything will be as it once was.
2: May I see him, please?
5: Wallace, run upstairs and ask your father if he feels up to talking to Mrs. Trowbridge.
6: Yes, Mummy.
5: Are you married, Mrs. Trowbridge?
2: My husband died a year ago.
5: Well, so Wallace told us, but he said you might be marrying again soon.
2: He did?
5: Well, I hope it works out. That is, if you want it to work out. I think I rather like you after all.
2: I don't think it will work out. At least it hasn't.
5: Oh, I'm so sorry. Go with Burton, Mrs. Trowbridge.
7: Lord Pancoast will see you now, madam.